0: producer, and so if ever there was something new, he would put it on his menu, whether it was Meredith goat's meat from Meredith down in Victoria, or Ananda capers from South Australia, or amazing Australian cheese. He's really changed the landscape for Australian producers, and I just wanted to give him a great shout out. He's leaving Sydney, so we're losing him up here, but he is going down to Hobart, so lucky Tassie, I say. He might be a bit cold down there, though.
1: Sally, how do you know him?
0: I've had the great privilege over the last 10 years of connecting amazing Australian producers to some of Australia's top chefs, so sort of fostering that relationship. So I get to see which chefs out there are actually walking the walk. They say they've got Australian produce on their menu, but I can see whether they really do. So, and I've had the great privilege of working with many incredible, innovative Aussie farmers. So I'm very lucky.
1: Well, you are. You are very lucky. And he's leaving town, is he?
0: He's leaving town. He was at the two restaurants, Key on the Harbour and Bennelong, which is in the Opera House. And he's going down to Hobart, and he's got an amazing... he's always been really keen on growing fantastic produce. So he's growing a whole lot of heirloom fruit and veggies down in Tassie, and I think that's why he's moving down there, because he really... he's too young to retire. I told him that the other day, but he's going to get into gardening, and who knows what might happen.
1: Who knows what might happen, Sally. Thanks for the info, Sally. Anything else to report quickly?
0: No, I think it's a pretty tough time out there for restaurants at the moment, but I've got to say...
1: Our
0: Australian producers are just going from strength to strength. So really world-class product, like cheese in Australia has never been in a better place. And that's great to see, because I think dairy is all, as you know, it's been tough for dairy farmers, but certainly all those value-added products around Australia now are really making a mark, and, you know, they're world-class.
1: Good on you, Sally. Great to talk to you. Thank you.
0: Good on you, Macca. Have a great day.
1: Bye.
0: Bye.
1: 1300 700 222. G'day, this is Macca.
2: Hi, Macca. It's Lee here.
1: Hi, Lee.
2: How you going? I'm ringing you from Tarcutta at the moment. Just having a look at the truck memorial. You were talking about circuses. I used to be in a circus, my whole family. I'm one of 15 kids. And I used to ride elephants. My brother used to be a lion tamer, a tiger trainer, elephant trainer. And the memories were just unbelievable.
1: I'll bet. They were the days, weren't they? And yeah, you had elephants and stuff you could ride. They're the images, but no more. But we still have that. I was just thinking the other day when I saw those lions that there's that big huge zoo now, which is, what's it called? It starts with an M in Adelaide in South Australia, where you can still see those animals. But anyway, Monarto, is it Monarto Zoo in South Australia? Yeah, I think
2: I don't
1: so.
2: Know.
1: Yeah,
2: it's huge,
1: on a huge area. So, Sally, and what was your job?
2: I used to ride elephants, make fairy floss, work one of their stands, and yeah. And we work with Ashtons and Soul Brothers and Perry's, and up until just recently, my daughter and my grandson were working in the circus.
1: I know that Lennon's still around and Stardust, but it's not the game it was, is it?
2: No. No animals, you know. I mean, you can have animals, but you're not allowed to have wild animals.
1: Well, they have dogs and things like that, and horses.
2: Yes.
1: And, yeah.
2: And it's a shame, because a lot of country kids don't see none of that.
1: No, well, I'm amazed. As I said, it was probably 12 years ago. I drove along the Princess Highway, and here were the lions just relaxing in the sun and rolling on their backs and just having fun. That seemed to me to be having fun, but anyway. Some bureaucrat somewhere, somebody's made that decision, but the people who make that decision never front up and say, this is the reason why, and they do, but there's no correspondence will not be entered into. That's the sort of thing that happens with sorts of things.
2: Bullen's had their lion park in Sydney, just out of Sydney, and then Ashton's had their

0: in Melbourne, just out of Melbourne. So, there was plenty of them around, and
1: It's all changed.
0: I
1: Everything's
0: just think,
1: changed, Sally. It's all changed. Lee, sorry.
0: no, you're right.
1: It's all changed. But thanks for your call, Lee. Where are
0: You're
1: you? Where are
0: welcome.
1: you this morning? You're in Tarcutta at the memorial, Truckies Memorial.
0: Yes, and I'm just looking at my family that are on there.
1: Oh, really?
0: Yes.
1: Truck drivers?
0: They are. They were.
1: Yeah. It all moves on the truck. Good on you. Thanks, Lee,
0: All right,
1: for your
0: thank you.
1: call. Okay,
0: Bye.
1: bye. All things are on today. There's the half marathon on at Parramatta. There's in they're doing that swim. It's this winter solstice swim in the Tumut River. But I thought it'd be really cold, but it's only 12. It's 12 degrees. That's nothing. Cooktown Discovery Festival is on today. We had a call about that up in Cooktown. What else was on? Eliza in Torquay's got they've got their winter solstice swim down in Torquay. The temperature's about 11 degrees, I think, there. The Winter Whale Festival in Victor Harbour is on till the 30th of June. The whales are moving up the coast. The Busselton Blues Festival is on today. The Nude Solstice Swim is on at Sandy Bay. The Alice Springs Beanie Festival, the final one, finishes tomorrow, I think. And the Darwin Show is on the 24th of June, and the Beer Can Regatta is on the 28th. G'day, this is Macca.
2: Yeah, good morning, Macca. This is Aaron from the Yarra Valley in Victoria.
1: Yes, Aaron.
2: I was just driving home from night shift this morning and heard one of your callers talking about the bin chickens on their asparagus farm up on the Gascoyne River.
1: Yeah, that was an old call, but yes, it probably still applies. I'm not sure.
2: Yeah, well, it just sort of sparked me because I'm actually in the process of writing a book about ibises, a kid's book, and I just was wondering if I could put the call out. If anyone wanted to share any stories that they have from around Australia about them,
1: How they detest them in the suburbs of Sydney.
2: absolutely.
1: And what's the pluris of ibises? Is it ibi
2: That's a great question.
1: or is it, I hate that when people say, that's a great question. And I
2: I
1: don't know
2: might
1: why
2: have to
1: people
2: take that
1: say
2: on
1: that.
2: notice.
1: I don't know exactly. No, that's a politician says, I'll take that on notice.
2: Yeah.
1: Or a Senate inquiry.
2: Yeah. Well, hopefully I don't end up in one of those. But yeah, so I just thought.
1: What's your interest in, where did this start, Aaron? You and I buy ibises, ibis.
2: Well, I'm pushing 40 and just sort
1: Oh,
2: of
1: wow.
2: shifting my focus in life. Yeah, and I've just sort of changed careers as well, and I'm
1: But why the
2: just trying to
1: ibis?
2: be
1: Why
2: more creative.
1: pick the
2: Oh, the ibis. Well, I noticed the way that we treat them in urban areas,
1: And the way that
2: it's
1: they treat us.
2: yeah, true. That's right. It's a bit of give and take. It's tit for tat, isn't it?
1: Well, sort of. Anyway, go on.
2: But yeah, I feel like we disparage them a bit, and I think there's an opportunity there to sort of write a bit of a book about how we should be sort of valuing them and recognizing, that they're part of our ecosystem and
1: Are the ibis a native? Because I mentioned ibis some years ago and said, "Oh, they're all natives." Are they all native ibis, or are some of them imported? What's the deal?
2: Well, again, Mac, it's I'm still sort of getting into it, but yeah, I think that
1: You're just
2: some of them are
1: learning.
2: natives.
1: Steep learning
2: Yeah.
1: curve for Aaron. Steep learning
2: That's it.
1: curve. Yep.
2: That's it.
1: And this
2: Yeah.
1: will be a children's book, and
2: Children's book.
1: it'll be informing them what wonderful things ibis are. Is that right?
2: It'll also have a little bit of an undertone around sort of name calling and the way that we treat each other and bullying and things like that for kids to learn as well. So
1: Really?
2: yeah, that's sort of the way I'm going to go about it, I think.
1: Aaron, what about the fact there's a couple of birds in my district that were never there when I was a kid, and now they're in plague proportions. One of them's the native honey eater, which is the noisy miner, they call it, the noisy miner.
2: Oh,
1: It's
2: yeah.
1: a honey eater, and they never were around, and they're very aggressive birds in that they won't come up and bash you, but they just scare everything else out. Like if there's a possum that happens to be getting home late from dinner, they'll go for it. Anything, a cat, a dog, anybody, and they're just, yeah. And so there's no little birds, so nothing lives in their area, so they were never there. So
2: No.
1: to me, they're a nuisance, and I think people
2: Yes.
1: would regard that.

0: Ibis in their place are fine.
1: Absolutely.
0: But yeah. did you hear the story about down at the tip, didn't you?
1: I did. Yeah, that's what actually really sparked me about them walking backwards with the truck.
0: Well, and they're with their pelican mates, and there's, you know, 20, 30, 40, 50 pelicans, and I didn't count them, but I just marvelled. I just sat there. I was with my mate Phil, and I said, have a look at that. Because we had to take something large down. It was a tree trunk, a big tree trunk or something, and they were just, and the truck would go forward, and they'd all follow the truck forward, a little phalanx of pelicans and a phalanx of these ibis, and then the truck would reverse, and they'd all walk backwards, and it was quite bizarre. But, my point would be, ibis, I love birds and animals, but there's too many noisy miners, and they've meant that there's no small birds in our yard or anywhere, and they're only one reason. The other reasons is cats and habitat. And the same as ibis. All of a sudden, ibis are here, and I would say they're in plague proportions, and that's why some Australian has called them the bin chicken. It's not my word, but that's the wonderful thing about Australia. We seem to be able to nail things and give them nicknames and things like that. So
1: absolutely.
0: I don't know.
1: Of course.
0: Yeah. But good luck with your book, Aaron.
1: Thank you, and
0: let us know. But I think you need to tell both sides and better talk.
1: And that's a good point. I've got an email which people might be able to send me if they've got any like good stories about, like, you know, like your one with the garbage truck. could I spruik the email? It's just to
0: Aaron, go ahead.
1: Thank you. So the email
0: it's your program.
1: Is email promotions987@gmail.com. If anyone wants to send me any information, that'd be much appreciated about their experiences with the ibis. I'm also looking for an illustrator, so if there's
0: Aaron, you've got a long way to go. You could start by wandering around the burbs and talk to the animals, talk to the locals.
1: Absolutely.
0: All right.
1: Well, thanks for that, Mac. I really appreciate the time.
0: Aaron, it's good luck with your book.
1: I love your show.
0: You haven't got a title yet.
1: The working title is Bin Chicken, Excuse Me. So that's where we're at the moment. But
0: you need to talk to lots of people who make books and stuff, because someone will come up and say, that's not a good title, you need this.
1: Everyone has an opinion, don't they?
0: but some people actually know. Titles are everything, Aaron, I'd tell you that right now.
1: Absolutely. So, that's the hook, isn't it?
0: You need a working title. But nice to talk to you, Aaron.
1: Thank you very much, Macca. All the best.
0: See you, bye. G'day, this is Macca.
2: G'day, Macca. This is Daryl and Donald.
0: G'day, Daryl and Donald. How are you?
2: Top of the morning. Just a bit of a report. Yesterday or last night, the Victorian Agricultural Show's conference was held, and they announced the state winners in various categories. And I'm pleased to report that the Donald Show, that magnificent event held every October, has won the People's Choice Award. But not only did they clean up on the People's Choice Award, their hardworking president, Nicole Nunn, was named the most outstanding contribution by an individual in Victoria. It won the best marketing campaign for the shows. And it came runner-up in the Best Innovation Awards.
0: Well, that's great, Daz. Are you one of the marketers?
2: No, I'm not. I'm just a forer information. I'm the reigning fruitcake champion of the Donald Show, and also the sponsor of the world's richest rhubarb prize every year at the Donald Show. So, I mean, that's my background as far as the show goes.
0: What's the world's richest rhubarb? What do you mean by the world's richest rhubarb?
2: Okay, if you've got the best six sticks of rhubarb and you enter in the Donald Show, you're going to win $100. Now, that beats anything that's going around in any agricultural show anywhere.
0: Exactly. You've taken that for the last...
2: No, I'm the sponsor. The history of it basically is that my late wife and another local lady, Wynne McClellan, were fierce competitors in this competition. And when they both passed, I donated a perpetual trophy each year. And it is richly...
0: You're a ripper, Daz. You're a ripper, mate. So the Donald Show, eh? Well, next, and that's

0: on every year in June? Yep.
1: No, it'll be the 9th to the 10th of October.
0: And all right.
1: Look, if you're on the road, remember you still owe us for a visit to the giant kookaburra, Cooker's Factory, and the Bullock's Head Zoo from all previous right. years. So we'll catch you then.
0: All right, Dazzle. Good on you, mate. Thanks for your call.
1: Thanks, Macca. Cheers, mate.
0: We were just talking about Elvis, weren't we? I think I saw Elvis. Melbourne band. Late last night. What was he doing?
2: He was pumping gas.
0: All right.
2: In downtown Vegas.
0: Was this a dream?

0: wonder.
1: Mike, are you still on answering machine? Don't you hate that when people ring and then say, we'll ring you back, and then that thing with this list. They want to test because they're getting a lot of calls.

0: Memphis bound. He was driving a Ford pickup truck.
1: Oh, wouldn't you love it? Oh, there we go. But that's not an electric vehicle either. That's just a normal vehicle. Interesting. Listen, Paul rang a little while ago. He's at Pine Creek. I think they've got the gold rush on. I'm not sure when. I think they've got a gold panning championship on. Kel, I'd like to go to that because I'd like to learn how to gold pan. But I think I'd lose the gold. Anyway, and Mike rang from West Tamar, but see, they put their phone on answering machine. And he said they had a big meeting there the other day about these AI centres, and data centres, and they're converting language to AI, and he said, but we're complaining about all the amount of water it'll use and the amount of energy it'll use. But Mike, thanks for the call. G'day, this is Macca.
2: G'day, Macca. It's Tim from Yamba. How are you today?
1: Timmy, I'm all right, I think. Just bits, you know, get to this late in the morning and little bits start falling off you. But apart from that, yeah, I'm still here, Timmy.
2: Oh, I feel it, mate. I'm down on my hands and knees, grounding the floor, Macca. So it's, I know where you're at, mate. I know where you're at.
1: Mm-hmm. What's happening, mate? What are you?
2: Now, listen, I just wanted to stick up for the good old Ibis, mate. Now, I think they get a bit of a hard time, the Ibis.
1: Oh, God. Not yet.
2: I just have a little bit of useless information for you.
1: Yeah,
2: the Ibis has actually taught itself how to eat a cane toad without getting the poison from it, mate. So
1: this is another urban. This has got to be an urban myth, Timmy. How do you know?
2: No. It's true as it comes, mate. Even Google tell you.
1: Well, it must be right if it's on Google.
2: They pick it up in their mouth, right, and they shake it around, they bash it around on the ground and whatnot, and then as the toad excretes its poison, they dunk it in the water to wash it off, and then away they go. They're good to eat.
1: Timmy, that's Tim, I won't say I don't believe it, but Timmy, have you been watching this for a good while, or did you happen to see that with one? Is this anecdotal, or is this have you done a survey?
2: Mate, listen, I just believe what I hear sometimes, Macca, and I'd like to run with it. You know what I mean? You don't want to go questioning too many things.
1: And who did you hear from, Tim?
2: To be honest with you, I don't really remember, but I did.
1: This is getting more problematic all the time.
2: Just to make sure.
1: Well, it'd be wonderful because we could all collect the ibis and send them up there to, well, where the cane toads are prolific from. Where are you? Yamba?
2: I'm in Yamba, mate, recently moved down from the Gold Coast. So
1: well, they're all over. The cane toads invading, you know, right up there and across, and they're even concerned about them in the Kimberley and places like that. So, well, you'll go in Aaron's book, of course. You'll be in the book.
2: Well, I hope so.
1: And we can say, take it as gospel. I spoke to Tim the other day, yep. And Tim said, look, this is for sure. Where did you read that, or did your mate the plumber tell you, or what's the story, Tim?
2: I'm not actually sure where I heard it from to begin with, Macca.
1: Timmy, you may have been dreaming, and then you woke up, and sometimes you do that, and you think what you've dreamt has actually happened, and you know, you're in busy life, and you think, I wonder if that... Yeah, anyway.
2: Well, I did just fact-check it, Macca. I did Google it before I read you, because I know what people are like these days. They like to cut people down with disinformation, you know what I mean?
1: That happens all the time. Timmy, are you just doing that at home, the grouting of the floor, or is that what you do for a gig?
2: Nah, mate, I've just been doing a little bit of renovating and I've finished tiling the floor, so I'm just trying to finish it off, mate, because I'm one of those fellas that tends to get a little bit bored when I get doing something for too long, and then I'll start another project, and the wife doesn't like that, mate. She wants to see something completed before I move on, so.
1: But, yeah, well, you have trouble doing that, do you?
2: Oh, sometimes, mate. I'm a little bit Listen, I was born in the 70s, Macca, and there was never any labels for people like me, but my brain doesn't ever sort of stop. So I think they like to put labels on it these days and tell everyone they've got, something wrong with them. But I think it's just a busy mind, you know what I mean?
1: Tim, it's interesting information. I won't take it as gospel, but it's already out there now. It's circulating right around Australia. And if it's misinformation, it's on you, Tim, but it's probably on me as well.
2: Yeah, no danger at all, mate. I'll take it on the shoulders.
1: Good on you, Timmy. Thank you.
2: Cheers, Macca.
1: See you, mate. Bye. See, it's always people will ring up with a white pointer story next and tell them, yeah. Anyway. Crows do the same thing. Dave said that, did he? Yeah. Get the water tested. A plumber said, get your water tested. Well, I think they did. Well, that's what the water board said. They tested the water and, no, it's not us. Our responsibility stops. Hope you've enjoyed it this morning. The highlights, if we can find any. Like Dr. Mark's out. I wonder if he's caught any. So he should ring us from out there. That's what we should have done. He's out there catching salmon, but he said they catch them here and they send them over to WA. They scrunch them up and send them over to WA and they put them in for bait for the lobsters. Yeah, that's what he said. Michael rang from the phone box at Norton Summit and he had the dogs with him, but he had to leave because the dogs were getting cold in the phone box. They were Dalmatians. And I've always wanted to count the spots on a Dalmatian, haven't you, Kel? Hmm. Hasn't been out in the outer control room, Kel. She's like the Scarlet Pimpernel, the Will of the Wisp. They seek her here, she's gone, and then she's gone again. Stay tuned on ABC Local Radio, ladies and gentlemen. Always a good morning.
3: Thank you, Macca. Jason Chong with you here for yet another Sunday morning. They keep happening. In the next hour, we're exploring all of the lightness and darkness happening around the state today. There is the International Day of Yoga celebrations. There's some lightness. There's winter solstice parties. There's some darkness. And there's some more as well. The SA Ghostbusters are coming in to talk about how they raise money for charities and put smiles on people's faces. There's some lightness. By paying homage to a bunch of horror movies about death, the undead and hauntings. There's some darkness. So we've got a bit of everything today. We do get back to pure lightness with Sophie Thompson and Talkback Gardening after 11. So don't worry, there's a happy ending. We'll see you after the news.
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5: Good morning, Richard Davies with ABC News. The Prime Minister says extending a cut to the fuel excise for another month at a lower rate will provide certainty. In April, the 32 cents per litre fuel excise was cut for 3 months in response to the war in Iran and the closure of the Strait of Hormuz. Anthony Albanese has told Sky the discount will be tapered down to 16 cents per litre from the 1st of July until the 2nd of August.
6: Well, step down will ensure certainty. We have worked very hard to ensure there is now more petrol, more diesel and more jet fuel in Australia than there was on the 28th of February when this conflict began.
5: And US Vice President J.D. Vance says he's confident the ceasefire deal with Iran will hold. Mr. Vance is downplaying reports of a split between the US and Israel over the agreement with Tehran as he heads to Switzerland for talks with an Iranian delegation. It comes as Iran says it's closed the Strait of Hormuz because of continued Israeli strikes in Lebanon, while the US military has disputed that claim. The US Vice President has told America's Fox News Washington and Israel want the same thing.
7: I don't know if there's a divergence of goals or sometimes just a divergence of how to accomplish those goals. I obviously don't want to speak for the Israeli government. They've been a good partner in a lot of ways, but what the President of the United States has said, counter to some of the elements within their government, is that we're going to give this negotiation a chance.
5: A woman has been arrested over an alleged stabbing in Adelaide's West last night. Emergency services were called to a Findon unit at 6 p.m. where police say they found a 42-year-old woman with a stab wound to her chest. She was taken to hospital with non-life-threatening injuries. Police say they arrested a 22-year-old woman at the scene. She's been charged with assault causing serious harm and will appear in court tomorrow. Police say the incident is not random. Ukrainian President Volodymyr Zelensky says that Russia is preparing for a massive attack on the country and says residents should take special care. Mr. Zelensky says over the coming hours, it's especially important to pay close attention to air raid warnings. It comes as Russian strikes in several regions of Ukraine left at least 6 people dead. In recent weeks, Moscow has launched a series of heavy attacks on major cities as Ukraine presses on with a campaign of medium and long-range strikes targeting Russia's oil industry. King Charles is set to publish his personal tax information as part of a push to be more open with the public. As the BBC's Helena Wilkinson reports, he's the first monarch in modern times to reveal just how much tax he pays.
8: King Charles is said to have personally decided to release his tax bill this week. This one will be for the year ending April 2025, but there's a commitment to keep publishing them annually. The information will cover earnings from the King's private estates, such as Sandringham. Monarchs aren't obliged to pay income

0: His team was able to manage dealing with the fallout from the accident involving club legend Tony Modra and still focus on football leading into yesterday's tight win over Melbourne. The side came home strongly with 3-1 in the last quarter at Adelaide Oval to win by 17 points. Nick says it was an important time that the players were able to concentrate on playing football at the right time.
1: It's something that we don't hide from, that you know, there are tough things going on in life and footy's not number one. However, when we get to the Oval on a game day, yeah, there's a need as a professional athlete to actually put footy number one for 120 minutes. We had that conversation. We talked through openly about a number of things that are going on in life away from what we're doing on a footy oval.
0: Taking a look at South Australia's weather, isolated light showers expected mostly about the southern coastal districts and the northern Flinders Ranges. Port Lincoln and Port Pirie, both 15. Renmark, Mount Gambier and Broken Hill, 14. Adelaide, a partly cloudy day, heading for 15 degrees. It's currently 12 in the city. Tomorrow, also partly cloudy and 15. ABC News.
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4: Good morning, Jason Chung with you on a fairly brisk Sunday morning. Fingers are cold. I've just got cold bones at the moment. I feel like I should have had a cup of tea or something before I started, but we're here now. It is what it is. Today is the winter solstice. You heard about it in the news. If you couldn't get to Stonehenge, I guess that's for the summer solstice. Anyway, we've got a bunch of stuff happening today. The shortest day and the longest night of the year in the Southern Hemisphere. Although if you stayed up for the 4 a.m. Socceroos game on Saturday morning, that might have been a very long night for you, followed by a very long day. But if you're in the Port Adelaide area today, there's a tree planting and information session. It also includes live music and giveaways too. You can even get your face painted. Not your kids, you. It's been far too long since you've walked around looking like a tiger. I was thinking about it this morning. We might need to correct that. Think of how cool your kids would think if you got your face painted today. And then you took them to the shops and all the other stuff, dropped them off at parties. Rawr. Maybe today's the day we're going to catch up with the Mayor of Port Adelaide soon to find out how you get that done. In terms of the winter solstice, if you trend more towards... I've missed something. Anyway, if you trend more towards the lightness and the darkness, today is the International Day of Yoga. My favorite yoga position is Savasana, also known as the corpse pose. It's basically just, my producer Emma's just done it in the studio. It's just lying on your back with your eyes closed. You might be Savasaning right now. Congratulations if you are. But you might want to get out of bed, find the International Day of Yoga event and Savasana with strangers. I'll take you to one in Tranmere very soon. If celebrating the longest night of the year is on your to-do list today, there are lots of winter solstice festivals on this weekend. We're going to go to Currency Creek, where the Home of Plenty Winery has food and art and music on offer all day. And it's a bit weird. There's a little bit of strangeness that they've programmed. I want to find out more about that. And for the longest time, the Ghostbusters franchise just had two movies in it, but it's exploded over the last decade. It's now 5, many more on the way, I'm sure. The SA Ghostbusters continue to be our physical representation of the best metaphysical film series of all time. They're going to be in to chat about why they're dedicating all of their free time to the Ghostbusters franchise and what they've got coming up on their calendar. I was lucky enough to head to Sophie Thompson's place yesterday for a tree planting. It was lovely. But I do need to make an apology to her. She'll be back after 11, I hope, for Talkback Gardening. If you have a question for her, she'll be glad to answer it. But I've got to make things right with her first. So stick around after 11. Of course I did something stupid up there. Because it's the winter solstice today, I want to hear from you. From tomorrow, the days start getting longer. Summer's on its way, if you can believe.

0: it. I realize I haven't got my slow cooker out yet, and it's something I look forward to, and yet I haven't. I feel like it's almost too late now. Anyway, I want to know what the best thing to do in a slow cooker is. Do you have a favorite? Do you have a speciality? I'd love to hear from you. Hopefully, you've been slow cookering all this time, and you can let me know. Hopefully, your house smells of herbs and boiled meats. 0467 922891 is the text line number where you can let me know your favorite slow cooker thing. If you want to have a chat about it, 1-300-222-891. Is it a soupy thing? Is it a jambalaya? Savory? Maybe you do sweets in there. I think we made a cake in a slow cooker once. If you have a plan, I'd love to hear it. Or do you just slop all the stuff from the fridge that's about to go off in there and come back in 8 hours and just see what happened? It's guaranteed to be delicious, though. I'd love to hear your favorite slow cooker tips because I've got to get it out this week, I think. 0467 922 891 if you want to text through on the program today. Just a quick heads up before we get started too. I'm off for the next 2 Sundays. Sputnik is going to be sitting in the chair, the joy machine that is Sputnik. I look forward to hearing what he's got store in for you, and then I'll be back in a couple of Sundays' time. Let's get into this Sunday, though. I think of a tree planting as people dressed in old clothes, gloves, trowel, getting their hands dirty. Somehow, the city of Port Adelaide, Enfield, has turned it into, I feel like I have to describe it as a mini music festival. To explain how they've gone the extra mile is the mayor of the city of Port Adelaide, Enfield, Claire Bowen, who joins me on the line now. Hi, Claire.
1: Hi, guess what? We actually have a whole lot of people dressed in footy kits and team colours here because the Portland Footy Club have actually turned up, and there's a whole lot of young people and their parents out planting trees. It's fantastic. So no old clothes here.
0: Yeah, so it is a festival. Now, if people are in like footy Guernseys, they must be freezing.
1: They're kids we're talking about here. They seem to manage to get around in shorts and thongs every day at our house.
0: Okay.
1: It's good fun. There's a lot of sun shining. It's a clear day, and it's kicking off. It's kicked off at 10 o'clock, so we've just begun.
0: I know. So you're at RB Connolly Reserve at the moment. We can hear a little bit of nice sounds of community behind you. Are you dressed warm?
1: I am dressed warm. I'm actually popping down between soccer games at the moment. So, yeah, it's great. There's heaps of people here. And generally what we find at these planting days, which we've been doing for quite a few years now, is people love to come out early. So if you do want to take part, please get here as soon as you can, because there's nothing worse than getting to a tree planting day and all the plants have already been put in the ground and you're the one coming around doing the tidying up at the end. So if you want to be part of the action and getting your fingers dirty. But we have been doing these for quite a few years. Off the back of realising that we want to be encouraging people in our community to be part of planting, not only in our community spaces, but in their own private space as well. So we've got plant giveaways for people as well. Free sausage sizzle. There's great work here alongside Trees for Life and Green Adelaide and the Rotary Club's doing the Barbie. So a really true community event.
0: And you've got live music there at some point and a whole bunch of activities for kids and stuff when they get bored or too cold for the actual tree planting. So it feels like there's a bunch of stuff happening there.
1: Yeah, it's terrific. And there's a playground, so you can't go past bringing your kids to a playground and just getting out into the beautiful parks that we have, particularly in North Haven. There's quite a few open spaces which are beautiful, and we're seeing lots of opportunities in them for planting more plants and making them spaces that people want to be. As on days like today, it's a bit too easy to curl up on the couch and smell your slow cooker cooking, isn't it? But to get out and enjoy that is terrific, and it's great to see lots of people here already.
0: Yeah. How many trees are you aiming to get in the ground today?
1: I believe we're looking up around the 1,500 mark.
0: Wow.
1: So, yeah, we're trying to get to a target of 35% of our council with tree canopy by 2050, which is quite a large undertaking. Of course, we can't just do it in our public spaces. This has to be a team effort of people planting in their own homes as well. But here's a chance for people who might not have had the experience of gardening before, because plenty of people actually don't know where to begin. So here's a place you can come, learn about how to begin planting plants, looking after them and having great success, because there's nothing worse than putting something in the ground and not seeing it thrive.
0: Yeah, and I guess if you've never done it before, there are experts there you can chat to, you can see how they do it, what needs to happen, and then you can have a practice on their plants before you get your plants and take them home and do it properly.
1: That's right, exactly. And there's people here that can tell you which is the best plant for your place, because quite a few homes aren't appropriate to have large trees. It's better to go for the smaller varieties or even small shrubs, which is where beautiful insects can find their home as well. So just to get the best for your home, if you'd prefer not to put a tree, it's totally understandable, but there's plenty of other things you can do to make your garden a beautiful place for yourself and for animals.
0: Yeah, so today's free, and there are kind of plant giveaways as well. You did want people to RSVP, but can people just rock up now?
1: Of course. Right. Yeah. Just come along, join in. I think there's a registration desk, but no one's chasing you down to make sure you get your name there. Just come and be part of the fun. And there's lots of future opportunities, so keep an eye on our social media, our website. We've got some coming up on the eastern side of our council, in the central part of our council. And, lots of opportunities coming into these perfect tree planting weather times where it's wet and slightly warm. It's the best time to get things in the ground.
0: Yeah. Do people need to bring anything, tools or anything like that, or is it all kind of set up for
1: them? All set up. If you want to bring your own gloves, it's probably better than sharing a sweaty pair with someone else. But I personally like to just get my fingernails dirty and really get in there and feel the earth. But it's totally up to you. If you want to bring your own, that's fine. I see lots of people here with their dogs. I'm keeping mine away because I'd prefer for everyone else to feel very welcome to come to the park. Mine will be trying to make friends with everyone. But plenty of people are here with their pups as well. So, yeah, true community event, and we'd love to see lots of people come down. It's going till 2 o'clock. But I would highly recommend to get here before then so that you can really get a part of, get amongst it all.
0: Absolutely. Free sausage sizzle as well. Now, you said you're in between soccer games. Do you have a big drive to an away game, or the next one's not too far away?
1: Fortunately, both my boys are playing at Taparoo, which is only a few minutes drive away. So it's working quite well. I can pop down just conveniently between the games, which is terrific.
0: Beautiful. Maybe you'll come back to RB Connolly Reserve with some backup.
1: Yeah, that's right. Exactly. The more, the merrier.
0: Excellent. Mayor Claire Bowen, thank you so much for joining me. I'll let you get your hands back in the dirt.
1: Excellent. Thanks so much, Jason. Bye.
0: No worries. Claire Bowen, the Mayor of the City of Port Adelaide, Enfield there, letting you know about their Community Planting Day. If you want to find out more on their socials, they're doing them all around the place in the next coming weeks and months. This one, though, RB Connolly Reserve in North Haven. It's on till 2 p.m. Today, but as she said, it's always great to get there early because there's free sausage sizzle, there's free plant giveaways, you might get your face painted, and they're not going to run out of trees for you to put in. Right, before we get to a song, I've got a call from Karen in Woodcroft. Hello, Karen.
2: Hello, how are you going?
0: Good. Do you have a slow cooker recipe for me?
2: I do. It's a bit of a slap up together sort of thing.
0: They're the best, right?
2: Oh, sometimes, yeah.
0: sometimes.
2: No, it is good. But there are plenty of recipes on the internet anyway.
0: Yeah. So what's yours?
2: I just use, I try and get diced veal, which is...
0: Hang on, so what are we making first? Is this...
2: A Hungarian goulash.
0: Sorry. Okay, good. It's good to have context.
2: That helps, yes. I use steak, like chuck steak, or just a stewing sort of steak if I can't get veal.
0: Yeah.
2: Then we've got onions and garlic and capsicums, fresh tomatoes, paprika. What else do we have in it? A bay leaf.
0: Mm-hmm.
2: Beef stock, carrots, potatoes, and any veg you want to put in it, really. And chuck it in the slow cooker and off we go.
0: Yeah, and you don't really, the quantities of things don't really matter, do they? You just bung it in and it all ends up great.
2: Sticking it up a little bit if you need to with a bit of corn flour and water.
0: Yes.
2: And I let it go on high for about 6 to 8 hours. Yeah. Low, sorry. 6 to 8 hours, yeah.
0: Oh, you're making me hungry already. It's very good. How many times do you use the slow cooker in the winter?
2: I try and do it like once or twice a week.
0: Oh, your house would smell amazing.
2: Oh, no, the smells are great. And even curry, it's a nice curry.
0: I know.
2: Beautiful, like a chicken curry or whatever, yeah.
0: Oh, I've wasted this weather, Karen. You've got me very jealous of you. All right, well, I know what I'm doing when I'm getting home tonight. I'm finding some meat in the bottom of the freezer, the mystery meat that you can't really tell what it is anymore. I'm bunging it in the slow cooker.
2: Yeah, that's right. Chuck it in. Yeah, hope for the best.
0: Thanks so much for your call, Karen. Have a lovely weekend.
2: You too. Bye.
0: All right. Thank you. If you have a slow cooker recipe or a humble brag that you'd like to give me, please give me a call. 1-300-222-891. Hungarian goulash from Karen sounds delicious. You can also text things through 0467 922891. We're going to head to a winter solstice festival at Currency Creek next. Here's a bit of a Boom Crash Opera, though. It's 18 minutes past 10. This is Great Wall.

0: That's Boom Crash Opera at Great Wall. It's 22 minutes past 10. You're on a Sunday morning with Jason Chong. Simone from Whyalla gave me a text on 0467 922 891. Love this song. Great choice. You pick good songs which haven't been heard for a long time. Thanks, Simone. Not me. It's all producer Emma, who was thrashing about in the producer's studio just then. Thanks, Emma, for good song choice. If we can squeeze more songs in, I look forward to seeing what's next. Deb in Warradow says, hi, Jason. Brisk. What do you mean the weather's brisk? This is definitely brass monkey weather. Thank you, Deb. I remember there was an ad in the 80s, all over radio, talking about brass monkey weather. It was a beer ad, I reckon. And I didn't understand it. And I asked my dad, what does this mean? What are they talking about? And he told me. And I couldn't have been more thrilled with that knowledge. I was like, what a world. This world is an amazing place where you can just insinuate things on the radio like that. Maybe that's why I'm here today. If you're in the car and you don't know what brass monkey weather is, ask your parents. Carolyn says, happy winter solstice, Jason. Happy winter solstice to you, Carolyn. And I've been asking for your input on the best things you do in your slow cooker. It is the winter solstice today. If you haven't got your slow cooker out like I haven't, it's time. 0467 922 891 if you want to let me know. James says, Chongy, I don't have the skill set, but my wife does the best pull-apart pork. And then the crackling in the proper oven as well. Ooh, mate, you get yourself a brioche bun. You got yourself a crackin' slider with some crackling fries on the side. Sounds pretty good. Oh, someone just texted through. Thank you, Emma. Everyone loves each other. This is great. If you have more things that you'd like to suggest I do with the slow cooker, keep it nice. 0467 922 891. 24 minutes past 10 now. We are heading to Currency Creek next to find out how they're celebrating the winter solstice.
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0: The home of Plenty Cellador at Currency Creek is celebrating the winter solstice in a more modern way than the traditional goat skull helmets and human sacrifices of winter solstice's past. Or maybe I'm making a huge assumption and there's about to be a lot of egg in my face. Let's find out with the owner of Home of Plenty, Ben Shaw. Hello.
5: Good morning, Jason, my friend. How are you?
0: Very good. Human sacrifices today, yay or nay?
5: Not really, unfortunately. I think the legal team would probably have something to say about that.
0: Yeah, it's definitely simpler on paperwork if you don't do the human sacrifices. But there is a little bit of strangeness afoot at a Home of Plenty. What is happening today?
5: That's right. Well, down here, we're a very little known wine region, and there's definitely a few clandestine operators in the region bubbling away the dark arts in their sheds and backyards. So we thought, what better chance to get them all together and kind of partake in the dark arts a bit. So we're going to showcase all of the winemakers from the Currency Creek region with their alternative and biodynamic and organic wines. And we've got some other stuff as well, some functional mushrooms and spirits as well. So that's the beverage side. And then we've got some beautiful like South American asado barbecue. And we're going to do some live performance as well. We've got Silk, a local Adelaide band, and Margiela, who are kind of new jazz, funk, and a couple of selectors playing records as well.
0: Nice. Is that the audio immersion space? I read something about that, and I don't know what that means.
5: That will be in the audio immersion space. So we've built an area where you can really just like sit back and relax, and we've got some really good sound system in there. So you might hear anything from The Clash to Royksopp from our selectors and be able to sit back with a glass of a strange brew and listen to that.
0: Very good. There is a psychic on site as part of your entertainment. Have you ever visited a psychic before?
5: I actually did. Last year we had the same psychic, Julie, who came, and she pulled me one card and said I'd make a lot of money, and I'm still waiting for that one to come true. So I might get her to pull another one this year and see how we end up.
0: Yeah, let's get a name attached to that money, Julie. very good. So there's music, entertainment, food and wine. You said you did this before, so is this an annual event for you guys?
5: Yeah, we've done it every year on the solstice. So we've done Friday was the first year and then Saturday. And they've all been kind of variations of performance art and artists and sculpture exhibitions we did 1 year as well. So it's a chance for us to kind of go outside of our cellar door and work with some really cool local artists or producers and then bring them into our venue to showcase it. So, yeah, it's always been a special time of year for us. And there's always a few surprises as part of the event, which people don't know about until they arrive.
0: Ooh, and then we get back to the strangeness of things again. Who comes to a winter solstice celebration? I had a look on your website. Everyone looks young and trendy and beautiful. Would someone really like me be welcome?
5: Of course, we welcome everyone. And actually, the previous years we've done 24-hour events. And actually, it's probably people your age who are the ones who have the stamina to last all night at the solstice. But we really encourage anyone. And we definitely get the people who are a little bit curious and adventurous and want to try something different, because some of the performances are interactive where they'll take you and, do mysterious things to you. And also the artwork is a little bit provocative too. So we just encourage anyone who's keen to look at the darker side or interesting things and be part of a performance and really interact with us as a venue and as a space. It can be anyone.
0: So it sounds like a real kind of day where you can just explore and some things will come to you. You can go and find some things and
5: That's right. And I think that's when you get the best out of it, where you come with a bit of an open mind and wanting to experience things. You never know who you're going to meet or what you're going to see.
0: Mm. So for an event like this where you might be there, you know, for many hours, is it a thing where you're supposed to bring a blanket or a chair and or is it all kind of provided, all ready to go?
5: We've got all of your needs catered for. We've got pillows, we've got blankets, we've got heaters, There's fires, there's indoor spaces. So, I mean, we're not going to need them too much on a day like today. It's absolutely beautiful here. It's like fully sunny and does get cold at night. But, yeah, we think about those things ahead as you have to and make sure everyone's comfortable.
0: Very good. Okay. So it sounds like it's all ready to go. If people want to find out more, it is a ticket event. Tickets start from about $30. And I think homeofplenty.co is the best place to go.
5: That's right. And we've still got some on the door. We always like to have some on the door for those who are last minute deciders. So you can drop by any time and just pick up one on the door. But yes, other than that, there's a ticket link on Humanitix. And if you just type in Home of Plenty Solstice, you'll be able to find that on there.
0: Excellent. Ben, thanks so much for letting us know what you're up to today.
5: Great. Thanks a lot for the call, Jason.
0: No worries. Ben Shaw, they're the owner of Home of Plenty. They're doing a winter solstice kind of festival thing today. Sounds really interesting. Sounds like they're kind of a mini dark mofo happening there. Okay. Today, not only the winter solstice, is also the International Day of Yoga. So if strange brews and functional mushrooms, I think he said, are not your thing, maybe a little bit of yoga is more your thing. We're going to catch up with one of those events next. It's 29 minutes to 11 now.
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0: Jason Chong with you on a Sunday morning. Before we get to our next guest, a couple of texts have come in about an incident on the Southern Expressway. David says there's been an accident on the outward bound lane of the Southern Expressway via the Moore Overpass, Ranella. Traffic stopped currently as emergency services attended. And Lynn confirmed emergency vehicles on the Southern Expressway southbound, long line of traffic banked up. Thank you so much for letting us know. Obviously, a lot of people on a Sunday going for a drive. Good information to have. If you have any updates for us, please, feel free to send them through. 0467 922 891. Obviously, if you're not driving, You have to be in the passenger seat. We'll get more information for you if it comes to hand. Right. I don't know about you, but I think we could do with a little bit more wellness, wisdom and world peace. But where do we start? Maybe we need to start with ourselves. That's the focus of Brahma Kumaris' event on the International Day of Yoga today. We're joined now by Sister Lata. She's the co-coordinator of the Brahma Kumaris Adelaide Meditation Centre. Hello, Sister Lata. Hello. Oh, I can hear you, that there's someone on the line, but I can't hear you as we go. Hang on a second. I'm just going to put you back on hold, and we'll see if Emma can do anything for you. While we're just figuring that out, Karen has sent through her Hungarian goulash recipe. I'm very excited about that. She says, I usually use this recipe as a guide for the goulash. I do add fresh chili to mine for a bit of zing. Forgot to mention that on air. Well, I can do that for you now, Karen. Very good. And Phil also wanted to let Emma know that he loved her work with the music choices today. He's requested a bit of onion skin. I feel like, Phil, that is not only good music choice, but also something you could chuck in a slow cooker. That would work very well. Emma, how are we going? Oh, we're good. Okay, good. Excellent. Let's see if we can get a bit more luck with Sister Lata there. Hello.
8: Hi. Lata here.
0: Lovely to have you on the program today, Sister Lata. Happy International Day of Yoga. It is 10:30 on a Sunday morning. Have you already spent some time working on yourself?
8: Yes. At the Brahma Kumaris, actually, we have a routine, if you may call it, of getting up early in the morning and meditating for at least half an hour to 45 minutes, and then listening to some spiritual knowledge. So that's like our nourishment for the self. And yes, that was what we did since morning today.
0: Right. It does sound like a lovely way to start the day. I'd love to talk to you about the benefits of kind of yoga and meditation. How long have you been practicing?
8: I've been practicing Raj Yoga meditation with the Brahma Kumaris since more than 35 years now, a long time. And the benefits, I think, is like an overall benefit. And when we talk about yoga, normally, the image that comes to mind is possibly physical postures and asanas or hatha yoga, which is more well known. But what we learn at the Brahma Kumaris is the word yoga actually means a union, the union of the true self, the true spiritual being with the highest. And that connection is what yoga actually is. And when we are truly connected, there's an overall benefit of, we call it physical benefit, mental benefit, emotional benefit, spiritual benefit. So that's like the package, overall package, which helps us or everyone, empowers our life in a way.
0: Yeah.
8: That's been a beautiful journey. And yes. That's what we teach and learn at the Brahma Kumaris.
0: Yeah. And you said that you've been doing it for 35 years. So it's not is it something that children do, or is it something that you kind of started as an adult?
8: Sorry, I'm not able to hear you.
0: Oh, the line's no good. Okay. Right.
8: Hello.
0: Okay. Well, I think that we may not have her on the line. So I will let you know the details of this. That's a bit of a shame, isn't it? There is a free event today if you would like to catch up with Sister Lata. Thank you so much for your time, Sister. It's a free event, 3 to 5 o'clock today, Adelaide time, obviously, at the Brahma Kumaris, which is at the Raja Yoga Meditation Centre. That's on Glenburn Road in Tranmere. There are a whole bunch of other International Day of Yoga events as well. So you can definitely check them out. See if there's one in your area as well. Oh, I had this question here. If she knows the secret to world peace, I'm not going to get to ask her. So if you go there, make sure you find Sister Lata and ask if she knows the secret to world peace, because the event is called Wellness, Wisdom and World Peace. So maybe there's a secret that they can share to us. Right. It's 23 minutes to 11. Emma has picked another song for us, so we will get onto that in a second. She's just opening the door for our SA Ghostbusters who are joining us next. Emma selected for you Sorrento Moon by Tina Arena. That, if we were listening to a conversation about yoga, Emma, that would have been perfect. It got cut a little bit short, but I still think very valid choice. It's 22 minutes to 11 now. We'll be back with the SA Ghostbusters next.

0: Sorrento Moon by Tina Arena, fading out there. This one is a mixed bag from the audience. Emma. Emma has picked the music today. Devin Waradell says, hi, Emma. I just love Sorrento Moon by Tina Arena. Isn't she brilliant? A great song for a Sunday morning or any time. The best. Thanks heaps. Simone Weiler. Sorry, Emma, don't like this one. Won't hold it against you, though. That's nice. It's nice that you don't hold grudges against people picking songs on the radio, Emma. Life would be more difficult, I think, if you... Should I give out Emma's email address in case you have any more feedback? Maybe not. 18 minutes to 11, I'm surrounded by Ghostbusters, and we're going to talk to them next, and I'm very excited, as you should be when you're surrounded by Ghostbusters. Of course, unless you're a ghost. That's happening next.
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0: Is there something strange in your neighbourhood? If you live next to the SA Ghostbusters headquarters, then most definitely, yes. You'll likely have seen the SA Ghostbusters out and about at events around the state, supporting the Women's and Children's Hospital Foundation and Shine SA. Their busting makes you feel good, and they're here to let us know about their next adventure. I have three of the SA Ghostbusters in front of me. Holtzman, Stephen, and Celine. Hello, welcome.
3: Hi.
4: Good morning.
5: Hello.
0: You don't have to wave, Celine. It's radio. You she were.
3: It's
0: waved again.
3: It's the second wave. I mean, you know.
0: All right.
3: It's the radio waves.
0: Now,

0: There is, you're not in the overalls today, but you are Ghostbuster adjacent.
1: What are you?
0: Tell us what you're wearing.
1: Well, Steve and I are wearing the ever so fashionable South Australia Ghostbuster shirt, which you can get from us at events.
0: Oh, yes.
1: Yes. With all proceeds going to Women's and Children's at Shine, of course. And this one on top is my little. This was a birthday present.
0: Nice. So. It's like a baseball kind of cut thing.
1: Baseball, and it's Ghostbusters jersey.
0: Very nice.
1: Yeah.
0: Very good. Celine, just a hoodie.
2: Just a hoodie.
1: It's freezing.
2: It's very cold out there, yeah.
0: There we go. So, do you actually have an HQ? You've got an Ectomobile?
2: A couple?
3: Yeah, kind of. We don't have an HQ per se. Mm-hmm. We're a sort of dispersed group around the whole state, mostly around this sort of Adelaide and northern suburbs area. We sort of get together at events mostly, or at the makerspace in the city for build things, or in each or one of our houses, whoever's going to be hosting.
0: Who's got the best house for ghostbusting?
1: For building, Stephen.
3: For building and stuff, the sort of workshop and the space is it mine.
1: Yeah. Barbecue is mine.
3: no particular HQ. As for the Ecto car, we got a couple. We don't have a 1959 Cadillac,
0: no.
3: Unfortunately. They're a bit more expensive,
0: yes.
3: Hard to come by. Instead of a Cadillac, I've got a Skoda Kodiak.
0: Yes.
3: So it kind of sounds the same.
0: Yeah.
3: It rhymes. We dress that up, and basically my car cosplays as well for the weekends or whenever we need it for events. Luckily, I can demount everything in about 20 minutes, and my wife can still go to Coles without being hassled for photographs.
0: Oh, that's true. I guess it would be a problem.
1: And
0: all right.
1: The second one we have is my little
3: Barina. I thought you'd talk about yours, yeah.
1: Yeah, well, except it's called the Boo-rina, of course.
0: Very nice.
1: Yeah, and that one's done up like the female Ghostbusters car.
0: Yes.
1: Yeah, so I made the equipment to sort of match theirs. That way we've got one of each.
3: Yeah, just sort of tributes too. I mean, obviously we're not trying to replicate, enormous American hearses to drive around.
1: I mean, if I could afford an enormous American hearse, I would.
3: You can afford to run an American.
0: Yeah, with the price of petrol now. I don't want to know street addresses, but I want to know just suburbs that there is an Ecto 1 or 3 or whatever it is around Adelaide, just so people who live in that suburb can be like, really? Okay.
3: So, yeah, I'm up in Blair Blackwood.
0: Okay.
3: Occasionally, if we've got events of, in the afternoon, my car will be kitted up in the morning. And if I do have to nip off to Coles and pick up the groceries in the morning sit in the driveway.
0: Very good.
3: It'll be round.
1: Yeah, mine's sort of in the north around Salisbury, Elizabeth area. So I've been to Elizabeth City Centre a couple of times, come back out to people, taking photos of the car.
0: Very nice.
3: I work up in Port Adelaide, so I will actually drive all the way across the city in the mornings. And sometimes I will have to take it to work if I'm using it in the afternoon or haven't taken it all off over the weekend.
0: Nice. And is it like magnetic stuff, or is it like tying, you've got to secure it all in, don't you?
1: Yeah. A lot of my stuff on, because mine has a wooden lattice frame as the base that gets pretty much...
3: For your roof rack, yeah.
1: Yeah, you bolt it onto a set of roof racks, and then every piece on there is glued, screwed, all the way tied.
0: Yeah, I can imagine. All right. So you guys are celebrating a fifth birthday.
1: Yeah.
0: That's great.
1: So July 2021 was when we first kicked off. I think our first real event was Comic and Toy Fair in October of 21.
0: Mm-hmm.
1: And since then, it's gotten crazy. Last year alone, we did 26 separate events. And over 5 years, it's insane how much people have really embraced the Ghostbusters around South Australia, especially with new films out and everything like that. There's Buster makes everyone feel good, so.
0: Right.
1: For the last, I think since 2023 especially, we had a boom in membership, which really helped us grow in different areas and stuff like that, different skills coming in.
3: Yeah, that's right. We so the group's been going since 21, as Holtzman said. I myself didn't come on board until 22, I think. I had made a whole bunch of costumes for my family and myself to do Boo at the Zoo at Halloween.
0: Right.
3: And so I spent about 3 months sticking together some proton packs. I've seen all the ones you can buy online, and I saw all the people that have been basically making them with –

0: pots and whatever else. And I thought, as an engineer, it sort of irks me somewhat. So I thought, I can do better, and decided to make myself and my family a whole bunch of packs, and stitched all the flight suits and made traps and made goggles and all these sorts of things. So we all went off to Taboo at the zoo. We were a hit there. And
1: then we saw a picture.
0: Yeah, yeah. Then the SA Ghostbusters saw the picture and said, "Hey, do you want to dress up like that for charity?" So
2: yes,
0: I thought,
2: please.
0: Yeah, that's a great idea. Get more use out of my stuff. And
1: when did you join?
0: And get to help people.
3: It would have been, I think, end of 23, because I met you guys at Supernova.
1: Yeah. So that was November 23.
3: Yeah, and yeah. I've been rocking with them ever since. Been fun.
2: Nice.
1: Yeah.
2: Can I get you guys just to be a bit closer?
1: Oh, sorry. Getting a bit comfortable.
2: I do want to know, like, why you decided. Like, what was the thing that you're like, this is what I want to do with my spare time?
3: Well, I work in charity, and I love charity. So I just kind of imagined being able to dress up for charity is even better, even more fun. So, and then admittedly, I wasn't too big into Ghostbusters when I joined, but I've come to love it. I've come to embrace it.
1: Yeah.
3: I've got my flight suits, and I've been very slowly chipping away at a proton pack, but it's a bit off still.
2: Yeah. So 10th of July, you guys are holding an event at the Odeon, celebrating, I can't believe it's been this long, the 10th anniversary of the female Ghostbusters reboot. That one was pretty controversial at the time.
1: Still is.
2: It split the family, so it still is a bit controversial.
1: I sometimes have a little bit of fun with the online community. Like, well, we won't get into it, but, you know, like, there's always a lot of hate. There's still a lot of vitriol. It's just the same people.
0: It's the same with, it'll be with any, same with any fan group. There's a sort of your traditionalist, and there's your classics. There's the people that don't like some version of Star Trek because they prefer the original.
1: Yeah.
0: It's basically that, but just with the movie franchise.
2: We don't
0: sort of harbour those same grudges at all. You know, it's Ghostbusters. It's all Ghostbusters. We're welcoming one.
1: I even like the Filmation Ghostbusters with the gorilla. So, you know, like,
3: you know, that's the first time I watched the 2016 reboot after meeting Charlotte, and I saw the character that she dresses up as, Holtzman. I was like, oh, that's weird. That's not the Holtzman I know. You know?
2: Yeah, right.
3: She does such a good job of it.
2: Yeah.
3: So.
1: Oh, thank you.
2: I think it's a great movie. Like, it's really fun. Chris Hemsworth is great.
1: The comedic beats in it are so good.
2: Yeah, and the star power in it is amazing. Like, these are some of the funniest women in the world.
1: Yeah.
2: But it needs like a reframing if you're expecting the Bill Murray, Dan Aykroyd version.
1: It definitely does. Yeah.
2: What's the best way for people to enjoy the movie?
1: Look at it like a multiverse is the easiest way to do it.
2: Yep.
1: Something they did in the comics of the Ghostbusters, actually, because they had in the comics the real Ghostbusters cartoons exist as a universe. The Extreme Ghostbusters exist, so they brought the girls in and they had all the universes cross over. So it's a lot easier to sort of look at it as, like Marvel do with their multiverse, you've got 50 Spider-Men. Mm. Why not, you know, two different groups of Ghostbusters?
2: Yeah.
1: Yeah.
0: So in terms of enjoying it as a movie, just sit down and watch it. You know, it's a good film. It's funny. You know, you don't have to have seen any of the other Ghostbusters films to appreciate it. And obviously the traditionists would say, oh, it's better if you don't because... you know, you don't want to be going in there with one expectation and getting something else. But no, as Charlotte says, it's really good. It's actually probably as funny, if not funnier, than the others, in its own way.
1: It lent a little bit into the current humor. Like, a lot of people say it's not the same, but in 1984, all the guys that were on there were on SNL.
2: Yeah.
1: And it was very much the SNL humor of the time, whereas the 2016 sort of matches the SNL humor of that time, I find, because the girls were all from SNL as well.
2: Yeah.
1: So I think that's a big shift for people as well, as they go in expecting the humor of Murray, Aykroyd, and you get Kristen Wiig and, you know, Melissa McCarthy style humor, or Chris Hemsworth.
0: I mean, that's a major difference, is that, you know, the original franchise being, what now, 42 years old, and this one only 10 years old. You know, there's obviously going to be a difference in even the societal differences. You know, you watch the original one and there's people just smoking all over the place, and that just doesn't happen these days, you know. So much has changed in movies. So all the traditionists going there looking at this one as being somehow, you know, inferior, when in reality it's just a product of the times and a bit different.
2: Yeah.
1: You know, it's funny, though. I don't see a lot of them complaining in the pictures where they were at the premiere of 2016. They only complained after, you know, like, they were fine to get their free ticket.
2: Yeah. You know? So what's happening at this screening? It's not just a showing of the movie.
1: No, we always bring our A-game. This is our third time at the Odeon, actually. So we've done the other four films this year lined up with the 10 years. So we thought, perfect, let's do it this year. And so we start the day at 6 p.m. with a bit of a pre-show. We'll have some of our equipment upstairs in the foyer. We'll be taking Ghost Blast, which is our interactive equipment testing. It's a firing range.
0: Training facility.
2: Firing range. Great.
1: Yeah.
2: Something for the kids.
1: Yeah, using infrared. We've got ghost targets that light up in different colors for different points. And then you get out the either the wrist thrower from Frozen Empire or we'll be debuting.
0: New for this one.
1: Yeah, Holtzman's pistol from Answer the Call.
2: Very nice.
1: Her new toys. And yeah, so. We'll have that.
0: That'd be good, yeah.
1: We'll have Stay Puffed and Slimer up there. We'll be bringing a new friend along, actually, who was sent to...
2: Stephen
1: looks
2: really wide. What am I signing
1: up? Our friends from Germany, De Geisterjäger, the German Ghostbusters, sent us over a portrait of Gertrude Eldridge from the Answer the Call film. Right. And they said we need to watch out for it. Stay back from the splash zone or something. I don't know. But,
0: okay. To see what you bring in.
2: So that's in a couple of weeks on July 10th. In a fortnight time, it's AvCon as well.
1: Yes.
2: So I'm guessing you guys are running around there.
0: Absolutely, yeah. AvCon's a favourite of the year for us. It's we've only been doing that a couple of years as well. After we, you know, first after they moved into the showgrounds. We did, that was our first one with them once they sort of had a bit more space and a bit bigger, and even from that first event it was a really good time. AvCon's got a really great vibe to it. You know, Adelaide centric. It's not one of the big national ones like Supernova or Comic-Con that sort of, dare I say, spread themselves a bit thin occasionally. But AvCon is a con for Adelaide, made in Adelaide. Put one in Adelaide for Adelaide folks. It's really, really good, and we really enjoy it.
1: Yeah. I'm really stoked this year, actually. We're part of the community group section, obviously, being that we do, except this year they've managed to amass over 20 different community groups from around Adelaide.
0: 27,
1: was it? Yeah. So including, like, Doctor Who, the Dalek Builders, who we're good friends with, some of the Star Wars guys. Yeah, so it's going to be a huge event this year. It goes across two pavilions.
0: And it's going from strength to strength, yeah.
1: What do they call that thing in
0: the Duncan Gallery?
1: Duncan Gallery,
0: yeah.
1: Well. So that'll have the main stage set up.
2: Nice. I was thinking this morning that your choice of fandom is great for a con because it's comfortable. You're not wearing like huge heels or carrying around huge swords, but you do have the pack. So are they a lot to carry around on the day?
3: Well, that's very much dependent on what kind of pack you've got. Obviously, Holtzman's one is the heaviest. It's, you know.
2: You've brought it. Holtzman, do you want to go and grab it? And I want to ask you questions about it.
1: Yeah, for sure.
2: Okay.
1: How long is my cord? I'll put me.
2: Yeah, put your headphones down.
3: There's the 3D printed ones that people do. A couple members have one of those. It's one I'm kind of building at the moment. There's the foam ones that Stephen's put together give to people to wear and take photos in.
0: Yeah, much, much lighter.
2: As
0: I said, when I built them up for my family for the Boo at the Zoo, I built a sort of 75% size pack for my kids. My youngest daughter at the time was 6, and she managed to carry it around for a whole sort of 4 or 5 hour event. So light, really easy. This one, Charlotte's just brought hers to the table. That's a bit different.
1: 13 kilo it clocks in at. So
2: gets SAS?
1: Yeah, it gets a little bit heavy. When you wear a whole con.
2: Yeah.
1: Sometimes you don't notice it's getting heavy until you take it off, and then your shoulders aren't good for the next week. But
0: you feel like you're floating.
1: Yeah, a little.
2: Yeah. So it has lights and moving counters and stuff. Absolutely. We only have about a minute or two left of this, so I definitely... Wow.
1: Why'd it stop?
2: Oh, no, there's... Need to do some repairs before. Well, there's a big pipe handle there. All right, I'll let you have a crack at that. It looks amazing. I'm very excited. So, Steve, you're the, I guess, engineering expert.
0: Yeah. Well, I'm an engineer in real life as well. You know, okay. Quite.
2: Celine, what is your superpower here?
3: I've got a can-do attitude.
2: Nice.
3: That I bring to the table.
2: And a 3D printer.
3: No.
2: No? Okay.
3: No. I do work a lot with 3D printing in my job, so.
2: Right. What are the... Oh.
1: Ooh. Power down.
4: Yeah.
2: Power... Oh, there we go.
1: You Where's Ant?
2: You've got to turn it off and...
1: There we go.
2: That is so Ghostbusters. The secret is you've got to turn it off and turn it back on again.
1: Whoop. Then you get it to go a bit rainbowy.
2: Oh, it does go rainbowy.
1: Yeah.
2: There's a lights at the...
1: Yeah. Apparently, I need to make sure I don't blow up the studio.
0: Yeah, let's not mess with having nuclear accelerators in a closed environment.
2: I'm pretty sure they'll charge me for it. Anyway, if you would like to catch up with the SA Ghostbusters, the best time to do it, July 10th from 6 p.m. at the Odeon Star Cinemas at 74, where they're doing a screening of Answer the Call, and Avcon as well wandering around. Thank you so much for coming in. It's been always...
1: Thank you so much for having us.
2: Another pleasure to hang out with you. It is almost news time. After the news, it's Talk About Gardening with Sophie Thompson. So if you have a question for her, 1-300-222-891.
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0: morning, Richard Davies with ABC News. The Premier has called a meeting of the Emergency Management Cabinet Committee tomorrow to discuss the response to the H5 bird flu. Australia's first case of the highly infectious disease has been confirmed in a migratory seabird in WA, but so far the state government says it hasn't been detected in South Australia. H5 bird flu has killed millions of birds and mammals across the world, and the federal government has spent more than $100 million preparing for its arrival in Australia. State Environment Minister Emily Burke says it's concerning and advised South Australians to look for signs.
1: Birds that are discoloured, behaving in odd ways, it might be their movements, they might look drowsy, wobbly, and also heavy breathing is a sign to be looking out for. If you see any dead birds, particularly large groupings of dead birds, we need you to report that.
0: Confusion surrounds the situation in the Strait of Hormuz after Iran announced it was closed again due to Israeli strikes in Lebanon. The US military has denied that the vital waterway is again shut down, with US Central Command saying Iran does not control the Strait of Hormuz and traffic continues to flow. It comes as high-level American and Iranian delegations head to Switzerland for negotiations outlined in the Memorandum of Understanding between the two countries. A spokesperson for Iran's foreign ministry says the continued attacks in Lebanon constitute a violation of their agreement with the United States.
2: The commitments are very clear. Clause 1 of the memorandum is the most important part of the reciprocal commitment. It requires an end to the war on all fronts, including in Lebanon. We have honoured our commitments. The other side was obliged to compel its allies to halt its attacks.
0: Opposition frontbencher Ted O'Brien says winding back the fuel excise discount is a practical step. The federal government has confirmed the cut to the fuel excise, which has reduced petrol prices by 32 cents per litre, will halve to 16 cents per litre for a month from the 1st of July. Mr. O'Brien says the decision to taper the discount is sensible.
3: Yeah, credit to them. I think it's a practical step. It's good insurance. I'm glad it hasn't been set for too much longer. I think the real test for them is whether or not they find budget offsets to pay for it. Previously, they didn't do that, which is why we see inflation continuing to rage in Australia.
0: US President Donald Trump has doubled down on his claims that Italian Prime Minister Giorgia Meloni begged him to take a selfie at the G7 summit in France. Tim Wharton has more.
4: In a post on Truth Social, Mr. Trump has repeated his claim that Giorgia Meloni requested a photo with him and accused her of not supporting US efforts to end Iran's nuclear program. The diplomatic spat started after Ms. Meloni accused the American president of fabricating a story about her after the US president told an Italian television channel that she had begged him to take a photo with her at the summit in France. The Italian prime minister hit back, saying she would never beg Mr. Trump to do anything. The American president shows no sign of backing down, though, with Mr. Trump claiming Ms. Meloni is doing poorly in popularity ratings in Italy. The president has also argued that Ms. Meloni is now trying to improve relations after what he described as a US military success against Iran.
0: French authorities have issued a red alert across more than a third of the country as Europe swelters under an intense heat wave. Forecasters are predicting temperatures will reach 41 degrees in many areas, including Paris. Heat alerts have also been issued in Germany, where a combination of high temperatures and humidity could trigger severe thunderstorms. And in Spain, officials have closed a fan zone set up in Madrid to watch the FIFA World Cup, with temperatures

0: I'm no different. You know, the guys that are getting the nods at the minute, you know, the guys that aren't are pushing them and keeping them sharp to make sure they're the top of their game.
1: Checking the weather, isolated light showers mostly about southern coastal districts and the northern Flinders Ranges. A shower or two clearing in Port Lincoln 15, sunny in Port Pirie also 15, partly cloudy for Renmark 14, a possible shower in Mount Gambier 14, partly cloudy in Broken Hill 14. Adelaide also partly cloudy, a top of 15, it's currently 12.2. Tomorrow and Tuesday partly cloudy and 15 degrees. 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
4: It is Talkback Gardening time. The number you need if you'd like to ask Sophie Thompson a question is 1-300-222-891 for all of your gardening issues. We're right in the middle of winter at the moment. Lots to do in the garden, lots of rain around. Hopefully your garden's looking green. 1-300-222-891 if you would like to chime in on the text line, helping other people with their problems or sending us a photo. You can ask questions on the text line, but we only get to them if we've got time, and, well, we never do. So 0467-922-891 if you want to use the text line instead. I am buzzing a little bit because as Holtzman left the studio, she let me wear her proton pack. I took a couple of photos. I got Emma in here to take some photos. We'll see if we can get them on the website at some point. Right. Your Talkback Gardening expert is back again after a bit of time off in the UK. She's been back for a couple of weeks and busier than ever. Sophie Thompson, hello.
5: Good morning, Jason. Good morning, listeners.
4: You didn't waste any time. In fact, I got an invitation for a tree planting that you had yesterday, but I feel like you were still away at the time that you were organising this.
5: I was actually, which is why a few, if you were expecting an invite from me and didn't get one, I apologise.
4: The first clue was that it came through at like 2 o'clock in the morning or something. And I was like, I hope you're in a different time zone.
5: Well, anyway, so we're going to have several tree plantings out here. And because last year we planted, out in the paddocks, we planted 2,500 tubes of local native plants. And this year I've got 1,000 ready to go in. And yesterday, I reckon, we did over 400, which was just amazing, because the difference between this year and last year, the ground is wet this year. Mm. So just amazing, you know, same time of year. And last year it was brown all around and now it's beautiful and green. And, you know, we're all a bit nervous about what happens at the end of winter and spring with, you know, forecasts not looking so good. So getting plants into wet soil at this time of year is amazing. So thank you, Jason. We did note that you turned up right at the end.
4: Well, I did tease that I had to apologise to you at the start of the show. So, yes, I mean, I rocked up with my family and I was there for the last tree planted.
5: Literally, we made sure we had a tree for you and April to plant. But that's really special. I mean, everything that we plant is really, you know, one more than is here naturally. So, you know, this part of the area, you know, needs some more stuff put back into it. So delighted that, you know, you could plant 399. Or maybe we'll say you planted the 400th. It was a celebratory and it's an acacia. And in years to come, I'm excited. We've got to put a GPS tracker on it.
4: Oh, yeah.
5: So in years to come, you can come back and see how it grows as your daughter.
4: You told us it was a wattle.
5: It is a wattle. It's an acacia.
4: Oh, are they the same thing?
5: Yeah, acacia is the botanical name. And I can't remember which species it is, but anyway, we planted lots and, you know, it's just so exciting to see. They're a bit ugly at the moment. They're little corflute tree guards in my paddock. They're a little bit ugly, but over time, the tree guards will come off and the vegetation will grow up.
4: All right. Well, I did fulfill my bargain. It was

0: Tree planting, I thought you meant tree singular. So I did what I had to do. And awesome. I bought sausage rolls for everybody. So.
1: And you did. And can I say, I need to say, you know, they were delicious sausage rolls. So thank you.
0: Oh, good. There weren't 400 of them, though. That would have been pretty nice. Right, we've got a lot of calls already on the line, so we'll get into them. But it's lovely to take a tour of Sophie's Patch. I did it about 9 months ago, and it's so much has changed, and you know, different season, everything's different. And to see what you've done with the place is very inspiring.
1: I have good soil. It's not so much me, you know. I bung things in the ground. But the soil here is remarkably good, a lot more than I expected, which is fascinating.
0: Yeah, we cancelled on a family lunch to come up, which was absolutely fine. My wife said to her family, we've been invited to this thing. Do you mind if we do that? And they were like, yes, please take lots of photos and steal lots of ideas. So my wife's phone is full of photos of your lovely garden that she has to share with her family today.
1: Oh, beautiful. Well, thank you for joining us. It was lots of fun. So.
0: All right. Let's get into these calls. If you have a call, a question for Sophie, 1-300-222-891. If you have a question about sausage rolls, I can help you as well. But same number, 1-300-222-891. And you can text us on 0467-922-891. Our first caller today is Carolyn from Parkside, who has a question about earthworms. Good morning, Carolyn.
2: Good morning, Jason. Good morning, Sophie. Sophie, I have a few worms in my garden, but they're all fairly small ones. Now, my sister lives at Birdwood and she has large ones there. So would it work if I dug up a bucket full of, you know, soil with worms in it and then transferred them to my place? Would that hurt the worms? Would they be a different species? What's that about, please?
1: So that's a really great question, Caroline. There are lots of different types of worms.
2: Yeah.
1: And in the Adelaide Hills, there are worms that actually get up to, I've forgotten what they're called, they're basically a giant worm, and they get up to, you know, 60, 70 centimetres long. I think they might even get longer than that.
2: Yeah.
1: However, they are in more fertile soil, so hence their size. So the best way you can get more worms in your garden is simply to add organic matter, because if you were to bring...
2: I had done that.
1: Several times a year.
2: Yes, mulched and composted and all that. But the worms, there were very few worms. At least there are more worms now, but they are quite tiny.
1: So basically, the volume of worms you get will be in proportion to the organic matter. So yes, have you got gums near your garden at all, Caroline?
2: No. But the street trees are those Queensland box,
1: So the thing is that, you know, I wouldn't be transferring worms because they, you know, some might happen naturally if you get a plant given to you from someone, a little bit. But if you take a whole lot of worms and you haven't got the right conditions for the soil, they might need acid soil, you know, all that sort of thing, which they would have up at Birdwood. I would be, if you think there aren't enough worms in your garden, I would be adding lots of organic matter. It's got to happen all the time, because what happens is when you put organic matter in the soil, it breaks down. We just need to keep adding lots and lots of organic matter, and you will get more worms, but there'll be local worms. And, you know, there are lots of different species and they'll come in. But, you know, the odd worm, I'd say it's not a problem. But if you're going to harvest a whole lot from one location and take them elsewhere, my concern would be they'll die.
2: Okay, yeah, we don't want worms dying. We want them
1: to
2: multiply. No, we don't.
1: Absolutely. And, you know, literally, you know, it's not just one lot of organic matter you need to add to your soil to get worms. It's multiple lots yearly in an ongoing manner. So, unfortunately, it's not a, you know, do it once and they'll come. It's just you've got to keep building that soil and they'll come. Okay. And the other thing, of course, is when you keep building that soil with organic matter, your garden gets better and the plants get happier. So it's all a good thing.
2: All right, Sophie, thank you.
1: All the best, Caroline.
0: Thanks, Caroline.
2: Bye-bye.
0: Wow. I never thought about the possibility of transporting worms. She's onto it.
1: So she is onto it, and I love her thinking. You know, the common question we get is, oh, I've got no earthworms in my garden. Can I get those worms you get from the hardware store for your worm farm and put them in? And that doesn't work either, because the worms you get from the hardware store are, well, they're basically composting worms, which are gross feeders. And if you just put them in your garden, you haven't got enough for them to eat. So those ones like, you know, a worm farm or a compost bin, because it's full of goodies. And so, yeah, it's a really interesting conversation. We probably need to get a worm expert on to talk gardening with us at some time.
0: Absolutely. Are worms, is it more important to talk about them in the winter or the summer, or it doesn't really matter?
1: Well, yesterday we had an interesting call because of all the rain people have been having, a lot of soils have got sodden, and worms don't actually like sodden soils, so they come up to the surface and they can appear in on your paving or on your patio, or they've actually appeared on my back veranda because the soil obviously around there has got too wet for them. And so someone was ringing about worms yesterday, so we should be talking about worms all year round. And there are some fantastic books, you know, you can read about worms. One is a book by a lady called Amy Stewart. It's sort of like it's non-fiction, but she writes in a very interesting way. So it's very entertaining, and it's called The Earth Moved. So I'm sure when I was reading it, sitting on planes and things, people thought I was reading some raunchy novel, but it wasn't. It was about earthworms. And, you know, it's fascinating on the history of worms. Charles Darwin, his ultimate book, his final book and the lifelong obsession was basically the earthworm and how they are one of the single most important creatures on the planet.
0: Right. I imagine your face would have been the same if it was a book about earthworms in the garden or something a bit raunchy, just wide-eyed, smiling.
1: Yeah, absolutely. I'm into it. No, well, I need to crack. I've read lots of books about soil and I find them absolutely fascinating. Lots of dirty stuff.
0: All right, it's 16 minutes past 11. Let's go back to the callers. If you have a call for a question for Sophie, 1-300-222-891. Jeff is in Harndorf and has a question. I think we might have done something similar to this last week about citrus trees. His, though, is about mandarin trees that aren't getting ripe. Good morning, Jeff.
3: Hey, good morning, folks.
1: How can we help you, Jeff?
3: Okay, well, I've got a dwarf mandarin tree that we had in a half a wine barrel. We've had it about 10 years, and it didn't, nothing much happened. So about 2 years ago, I dug a hole and I've put it into the ground. I'm getting mandarins on it. Last year I had probably 30 and they just stay green. This year I would have 50 mandarins on there and they're just green and hard as bullets.
1: Okay. Now, can you tell me, are the leaves healthy and green, or are they a bit dappled?
3: No, they're beautiful, strong, citrusy, deep green colour.
1: Okay. And how are you feeding it, Jeff?
3: Just with a little bit of, a proprietary citrus fruit, the citrus feeder.
1: How often?
3: I've probably done it 2 or 3 times during the year.
1: Okay. So I'm just going to... So whenever it's something to do with fruit, one of the things you look at is nutrition, right? Because obviously for the plant to fruit, it's giving up a lot of energy. And so making sure that it's got optimal nutrition is the first place to start. Now, Ian Tolley recommends that you use an organic-based fertilizer designed for citrus, and you do it monthly, okay, and particularly with dwarf rootstocks, because dwarf rootstocks sort of they're not as big and bold and resilient as full rootstocks, so therefore a nutrition and irrigation is even more important. So I would be starting by putting this organic-based fertilizer suitable for fruiting plants out monthly. Now, what happens is when you put something organic out, it takes about a month to break down, and then all those nutrients are available in the soil, and it's the mycorrhizal and all the living organisms in the soil that make those nutrients available to your plant. So I would swap your feeding program to something organic and apply it monthly. And like, it's going to be a long-term solution. But I would expect that, you know, if you start doing that and just get in the habit, you know, first weekend of the month, I need to feed. I would say by next year, this won't be a problem. But, you know, there's some people, you know, if your foliage was all mottled and, you know, not looking healthy, you might have a different recommendation. But because your foliage is healthy, I think it's just purely a nutritional thing. And so therefore, I would be looking at doing that. You know, no okay. magic wand to make them necessarily ripen now. But just, you know, change your feeding program and understand that dwarf rootstocks are not as resilient. You know, they so therefore a bigger rootstock might be able to source more from further afield, if that makes sense. Whereas because a dwarf rootstock, you've got to baby them a bit more.
3: Okay. So with the crop of green fruit that I have now, should I just leave it on the tree?
1: I'd leave it as long as you know, leave it and see, you know, what it does.
3: And see, last year I left it until the warmer months, so maybe November, and a couple of them got a bit of an orange tinge, so I thought, oh, well, I'll give one a try. Peeled it, ate it, it had nice flavour, but it was... it was a bit woody, you know, not juicy.
1: Okay, it had gone
3: juicy.
1: Too far. And you put I mean, this is an obvious one. You put it in a sunny position.
3: Yep. I've got a lime tree and a lemon tree either side of it, and both of them produce quite well.
1: Yeah, and obviously it's got good drainage, or it would have, you know, dropped all its leaves and be very yellow. So, you know, it sounds like you've done everything right. I'd just be picking up the fertiliser. And the fact that you say, well, I'm not feeding the other trees next to it monthly, if they're on normal rootstocks, they're much more resilient than the one on the dwarf rootstock.
3: Yep. Okay.
1: All the best with that, Jeff.
3: All right. Thank you very much.
0: Thank you, Jeff. Glad we could help. Jeff gave us a call, 1-300-222-891. If you have a question for Sophie, that's the same phone number you need, 1-300-222-891. We also have some... a text line. We've got some text coming through, 0467-922-891. A couple of questions about worms that we might get to after we maybe speak to the Bureau of Meteorology, which will be happening in about 9 minutes' time. It's 21 minutes past 11 now. From Jeff in Harndorf, we're going to go to Neville in Morford Vale. Similar problem, but different places, different species. So I'm interested to hear how they compare. Neville, you've got a lemon tree that has no fruit or flowers.
4: None at all. I had about 3 flowers come on it probably 2 weeks ago, and they dropped off and nothing happened from there. I've fed them over the last 9 months with iron chelates, zinc and magnesium, go-go juice, NPK fertiliser. It's in a terracotta pot that's 60 wide and 50 high, and tree is about a metre and a half high.
1: Okay. Now, its leaves are all looking healthy?
4: Most of them are. Some of them just probably a month ago, had yellow streaks in them. That appears generally gone. Still some of them have it in it, but some have got like a cancer in them. Like a brown spot with dark patches on it.
1: Oh, okay. So first off, if we can go back, you said the pot is 50 by 60, is that right?
4: 60 wide, 50 high.
1: Yeah. So that's quite a small pot. Is it a dwarf rootstock or is it a normal rootstock lemon?
4: I think it's normal. It's been in there for about 15 years, and it has produced an enormous amount of fruit.
1: Yeah. Okay. So, however, in a pot like that, it's going to need a lot of nutrition and it's going to need a lot of water. There's a segment I filmed with Ian Tolley a very long time ago. I think it's on, you know, it was probably filmed, 10 years ago, but I know it's just been shown in September. And if you Google it on Gardening Australia, it's called Potted Citrus. And Ian gives all his tips, but one of the things he's got a much bigger pot than what you're talking about. And some of his plants have been in those pots for a very long time and are very productive. So the thing I would love you to try is just the same advice as I gave to Jeff in Harndorf, is to swap to an organic

0: based fertilizer and feed monthly. So when you're giving it, single nutrients like iron or whatever, it's a bit like me being iron deficient and just taking an iron tablet. I'm actually better to have a balanced diet, and that should address the problem. So the organic-based fertilizer suitable for citrus has iron and stuff in it. That should balance it. In a pot, organic-based fertilizers are less likely to cause burns. So the fact that you're doing it monthly would be great. The fact that the flowers dropped off, are you watering it when it doesn't rain?
1: Oh yes, yeah. I put my fingers in the soil and find that if it's not damp, then I
0: Yeah.
1: give it a good water.
0: Okay, because when those flowers dropped off, something happened. So either the plant dried out. Now, even though we've had rain over the last month or so, it's been quite windy, and wind dries things out just as much as heat does. So either the flowers dried out or they were hungry at that point, and that's why they dropped off. So all I can suggest, it sounds like you've been doing lots of things right, but I would swap to an organic-based fertilizer, which is going to keep that plant in optimal health, and I would possibly look at putting it in a larger container. Now you wouldn't do that now; you'd wait till the soil warms up. But if you go to the Gardening Australia web or go to Google and search Gardening Australia plus potted citrus plus Ian Tolley, it's a segment on how he grows his citrus in pots. And bear in mind, some of his citrus in pots, I think, are like 40 or 50 years old and highly productive. So lots of tips in that for you, Neville.
1: Thank you very much for that. I'll talk to you
0: All the
1: after.
0: best.
2: Thanks, Neville. Right. It's 26 minutes past 11. We're going to catch up with the Bureau of Meteorology. Oh, so hard to say. Bureau of Meteorology very soon. I think we can squeeze one more in, though. Here's Andrew from Harndorf. He wants to move a Chinese macadamia tree. Good morning, Andrew.
3: Yes, good morning. Thanks for taking the phone call. What are my chances between 1 and 10 of moving this 4-year-old macadamia tree from one part of the garden into another? I believe they've got a taproot, and if I break that, is the tree going to survive?
0: Oh, now, so somehow we've got in a message here, it says Chinese. You're not talking about a Chinese pistachio, are you? You're talking about a macadamia, Australian native macadamia.
3: No, look, I beg your pardon. You're right. I'm wrong. Yes. I'm sure I'm not the first person that said that to you, Sophie.
0: No, but which one?
3: It's the Chinese, the second
0: Pistachio.
3: one. Yes.
0: Oh, easy, easy.
3: Is it?
0: I'm delighted because if it was a macadamia, I'd be really worried. So, Chinese pistachio, not a problem. How tall is it?
3: Look, I'm thinking maybe 3.5 meters tall.
0: Oh, it's grown quite well. Considering it's only been in the ground for 4 years, I'm looking out my window at one at the moment that's about 3 and 3.5 meters tall. So they are a deciduous tree. They are dormant at the moment. So now is the time to move them. Obviously, you want to get the most roots you can. Does it have a nice straight trunk and a good branch structure?
3: Yes, it does.
0: Okay. So, I would be trying, if you had access to a little excavator, fantastic. If you don't, I would be going out looking at my tree. I'd be digging around 60 centimeters plus out from the trunk, and going down and trying to get as much root as you can. And if you find in that process you realize you've cut a lot of roots, I would be pruning the top to compensate for that. You might leave the nice straight trunk and prune the side branches back. But a Chinese pistachio is a deciduous tree, and now's the time to move it. And they are really hardy.
3: Great work. Okay, appreciate your time. You know what I'm going to be doing this afternoon.
0: I do know. Get some Epsom salts just in case.
3: Great work. Thank you.
2: thank you, Andrew. I hope that when Andrew says, you know what I'm going to be doing, it's calling his biggest, strongest, burliest friends around to do it for him. While
0: Absolutely. Or his mate with a little
2: there we
0: backhoe.
2: go, while Andrew mans the barbecue in the Kiss Me, I'm the Chef apron. Good on you, Andrew. Thank you very much for that. Let's now cross to the Bureau of Meteorology.

0: Apologies. So for you, take a well-earned break, and we'll be back with you, and also John and Danny and Kayleen and more. If you have a question for Sophie, 1-300-222-891 is the number that you can call us on, and pop in the queue, and we'll get to you as soon as we can. You can also text things through on 0467-922-891. But now let's head to the Bureau of Meteorology. Chris Kent is the duty forecaster there. Good morning, Chris.
1: Morning, how are you?
0: Good, thank you. Tell us all about this weather. It's the shortest day of the year, so surely it's all sunshine from here on in.
1: Yeah, shortest day of the year today. We've got a fair bit of sun out there across the state today. We have a pretty cool morning as well through most of the south, with many locations actually recording their coolest night of the year. So just a number of those. Nuriupta got down to freezing just after 7 o'clock this morning, and Clare minus 0.2, so dropped below freezing through the mid north. Down in the southeast, also pretty cool. Coonawarra got down to 0.1, and Narracourt to 0.6, and in Adelaide itself down to 4 degrees at West Terrace. So cool start. Not a lot of rain on the cards for today or the week ahead. Looking at pretty clear conditions across the state today, with temperatures in the mid to around the mid teens for the majority of the state today. As we move through the week, we are expecting a few showers to develop about the southeast around where Wednesday or Tuesday, Wednesday, as a cold front pushes across the south of the or through the southeast of the country. Other than that, though, it's looking pretty dry, so not a lot of rainfall in the cards, given the wet week that we've had previously. So gives us a bit of time to dry some things out, I think, over the week ahead.
0: Yeah, and get in the garden, I suppose, as well. What about looking a little bit further ahead to next weekend? How's it looking?
1: At this stage, again, not really looking like there's a lot of change. There's still partly cloudy conditions. We might have some temperatures up into or might increase in temperature a fraction, getting into the higher teens maybe. By Saturday, there may be a chance we may see another shower coming through with another front. So we'll see how things go next weekend. Potentially a little bit of a rain around. Doesn't look like there's going to be too much, though, a couple of millimetres at best. But, the week ahead, looking like we're going to see mostly clear conditions.
0: Okay. Thank you so much for the update, Chris. Really appreciate it.
1: No worries. Have a good day.
0: All right. Enjoy the rest of your weekend. Chris Kent there, duty forecaster at the Bureau of Meteorology. It is 28 minutes to 12. We'll jump back in to talk back gardening next. If you want to pop in the queue, 1-300-222-891. It is the perfect time to call, because if you leave it another 10 minutes, we'll probably have a full queue for the 10 or 15 minutes we've got left. So 1-300-222-891 is your best chance of getting your question answered if you call it now. And the text line's still open as well, 0467-922-891. We'll be back with more Talkback Gardening next.
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0: Sophie, do you have lots of cake left still at the house?
6: We have enough cake for the next couple of days.
0: There was a lot of cake, and it was pretty amazing. And it was all like made from things from your vegetable garden, right?
6: It was. We had beetroot white chocolate cake. We had tromboncini chocolate cake, which is like a climbing zucchini, and we had New Guinea bean vanilla tea cake, and they were all delicious.
0: Mm. And then you had, it's so lovely to see your house and how it's improving and all the, you've got so many plans.
6: I do have so many plans and not enough hours in the day. Mm. But, on a day like today, when you look out and it's blue skies, and yesterday was amazing because, you know, a couple of times it got really cold, but then the sun had come out and warm you. Beautiful weather. I love winter.
0: Mm. And lots of friends around as well. It was just a lovely atmosphere there. But other people's places need more help. So let's get back into the calls. 1-300-222-891 if you want to join the queue for Talkback Gardening today. Kayleen from Bellevue Heights has been waiting on the phone. Thank you, Kayleen. Kayleen, it sounds like you might have left some potting mix in the rain of the last week.
7: No, not quite. Good morning, Sophie and Jason. I have to plant into bathtubs up here because we don't have soil at Bellevue Heights. Mm-hmm. And I've been doing it for years. But this latest potting mix I've only had in there a short time. I've got rocks in the bottom for drainage and shade cloth over the old plug.
6: Yep.
7: And it seems to have gone a bit soggy and claggy and too heavy to put anything in because I was going to put some carrots in, but it's just too heavy.
6: Yeah, yeah.
7: Can I add some perlite or something to lighten it up, or perhaps some sand? I didn't know what to do.
6: Okay.
7: And like I said, it's not that old because about every 2 or 3 years I take it out and get new potting mix, you know.
6: So, and you're sure that the bathtub's draining? Because I've planted...
7: It is.
6: So the water goes in, it definitely runs out. So it's not that it's become clogged down the bottom?
7: No. No, it's on pavers, so it can't.
6: Yeah, and you can see the water running out.
7: Yeah, yeah.
6: Yeah. So can I say I would be more likely to add some sand or something like that, to the mix. If it's soil that's a couple of years old, have you been adding compost and stuff to it every year?
7: It's only about 6 months old, and yes, I did add compost to it.
6: Okay, and add compost in the beginning or recently or?
7: Oh, in the beginning.
6: Yeah, okay. So
7: not recent, no.
6: Yeah, so, you know, a well-drained, you could put perlite in there. Perlite does help with drainage and keeps it light. I would be more inclined to try some sand. When you look at it, is it a nice chocolate brown colour? Or
7: yes,
6: dark,
7: it is.
6: Dark colour? Yeah. So it's just
7: but
6: that
7: it's sort
6: whole,
7: of gone... You know, claggy is, I suppose, the right word. Usually it's quite friable and quite loose, you know, and it seems to have gone a bit mushy, you know.
6: Okay, so I'm not sure why it's done that. So I would be likely to try and add some sand to it and just see if it, you know, you might even get a pot of it. Before you go doing the whole bathtub, get a pot, get some of your soil, put some sand through, see if it changes its structure. And do, you know, sand's going to be a lot cheaper than perlite too. That will help with the drainage and just see if it works in the pot. It's a really tricky one. You know, the other option would be to look at plants that don't mind slightly heavier soil would take it more. But you're right, carrots. If you want carrots, carrots want what we call a fine tilth. So that's very well drained, very fine, beautiful soil. And that wouldn't be good. You know, a heavy, slightly soggy soil would not be good for your carrots.
7: What sort of sand and where would I get it from?
6: Oh, I just go to the local sand and metal yard, probably.
7: Yep.
6: And, you don't want bricky sand. Bricky sand's got a bit of clay in it. So you just want a fine sand. So just go and fill the different samples then just add some to it. But I'd do a little trial plot in a pot, trial thing, and see how's this working and see it before you go doing the whole bed.
7: And what else could I plant apart from carrots? Because I've got other bathtubs that I could put the carrots in.
6: Okay.
7: What could I put in there that's a bit, you know, would take that heavier soil more?
6: Heavier soil, well, you know, I would put something in it that's got lots of leaves, because then the leaves are drawing the moisture out. So, you know, for example, chards, rainbow chards, silver beets, all those sorts of things, they're quite, it's not that they're thirsty, but they use a lot of water. So in a heavier soil, they'll be less fussy. And whereas something like carrots and onions and garlic, you know, need that really fine, well-drained soil. So something with big leaves, you know, that's tough.
7: What about lettuce or...?
6: Lettuce is a bit in between.
7: Okay.
6: Lettuce wants, you know, good soil that's organic enriched, but it doesn't want poor drainage. No veggies really want poor drainage if we, you know, are honest about it. But silver beet's pretty tough. Have you already got silver beet and something else?
7: No, we don't eat silver beet.
6: Oh! It is delicious, you know, or you know, you can even try spinach. You know, I would say silver beets are hardier, spinach next, and then lettuce less so. But, you know, if you haven't got lettuce, try it. Improve it and try it. The other thing I would definitely be doing is getting, you know, if that soil's gone a bit soggy, I would be getting some organic fertilizer and mixing it through. I would also be getting a microbial stimulant. And treating the soil, because we want to make sure that we inoculate it with the good microbes in the soil, and that'll help everything grow better.
7: Yeah, I've got that. I've got some. I know you can't say brand names, but I use Nutrog, yeah.
6: Okay, good on you. Okay, Kayleen, good luck with that. You know, gardening is all about problem solving. You end up with this soil that's not quite ideal. What can you add to it? I mean, if you're not already growing them and you've got a bathtub, I actually love them. Some people don't, but Jerusalem artichokes are perfect in a bathtub. You can't let them get out of the garden, into the soil. But they don't mind a heavier soil either.
0: All right. Thank you, Kayleen. Eat your vegetables, please.
6: I love it. You know, as adults, you know, we can choose what we grow. You know, I hate parsnips. I'm never going to be growing parsnips. And, you know, I think they're evil. But, you know, other people love them.
0: There we go. You've got to chuck them in a slow cooker. Sharon Kangaroo Island sent me a photo, and she said, I just wanted to send this photo of my bolting broccoli, especially for Jason from last week.
6: Absolutely. So, and you know, I will say that there are some broccolis that are like more the broccolini type, you know, the Chinese broccoli, the Guilands and all those that don't form the big heads. But there you go. That is bolting to flower and to seed.
0: Yes. She says it's 465 grams and it's currently in the slow cooker. And then she's told me all the other things that's in the slow cooker with.
6: Oh, yeah.
0: Sounds delicious. Happy Sunday, Shah. Lots of photos coming through today, actually. We might get to them before we finish up today. But let's go now to John in Port Lincoln. John, you're very lucky because I thought you were insulting me and I nearly didn't put you to air. But I thought you called me a pig face, John.
8: No, nothing like that.
0: Okay. You wouldn't be the first.
8: Good morning. No, I have got a couple of patches of pig face.
6: Yep.
8: And they've sort of taken off this time of year. And I've got a gum tree that had died, it looked like it had died, and I cut it all back. And then it's come back really nice and green. But I was just wondering, I've got to go away, and with the pig faces sort of surrounding the trunk, is that going to impact on the growth of the gum tree?
6: No, not at all. Pig face is actually a native, so it's Carpa brotus, I'm assuming, the one with the pink flowers?
8: Yeah, it's a local stuff from the coast.
6: Yeah, absolutely. If anything, I will say that when pig face grows right under a gum tree, so its natural habitat is more open and sunny and exposed. So sometimes when it grows in the shade, and I've seen this a number of times, so it's growing under a gum tree, it gets a problem which is either cottony cushion scale or a mealybug. So if you notice that there are these white sort of fluffy things down in the joints between the leaf and the stem on your pig face, that means your pig face is diseased, and it's because it really wants to be in full sun in a more open position. But if the pig face is looking happy, it's not hurting the gum. You know, is it a local gum? Is that
8: naturally occurring in the backyard?
6: Yeah. Beautiful. So no, that's not hurting your plant at all. Ultimately, you're better to have something growing than nothing growing, because plants give 60% of the goodness plants make through their leaves is given to the soil biome, if you like. Yeah, it's certainly not hurting your gum tree. If your gum tree's stressed, it's, you know, for another reason, whether it was a couple of years ago when we had the driest year on record in many parts of South Australia and, you know, it just got hit and then it's come back. So, no, the pig face is not causing a problem, but do look out for, on, you know, people think, oh, it's an Australian-aid plant, so it doesn't get pests and diseases. Pig face can get mealybug and cottony cushion scale if it's grown in too much shade.
8: Oh, yeah. Yeah, no, I wasn't worried about the pig face because that sort of grows everywhere. But I was more worried about the gum tree, that's good.
6: Won't be hurting at all.
8: Beautiful. Thank you.
0: All right. Thank you, John. I spent that phone call searching pig face on the internet, and I was just delighted with all the baby pig faces that it threw up, and I've just been very much enjoying that, and I highly recommend it. If you're near a computer, just search for pig face and be delighted. But I also did look at the plant as well.
6: Okay, I was just going to say, I was going to give you the botanical name, Jason, so you can look at
0: it. I just put pig face plant. It looks nothing like a pig. Why?
6: No, it doesn't. It's Carpabrotus, and it's actually... you know, it's native around many coastal parts and has a beautiful pink flower and a lovely succulent foliage. And the fruits that develop after the flower's finished, you can add a lot of sugar to them and make a jam.
0: There you go. I don't know who named Pigface, but I reckon they might have been going through a divorce at the time. It's terrible work, honestly. All right, we have one more caller, and then I'd like to get to some text messages as well. So let's go to Danny in Para Hills. Danny is trying to... Oh, no, I've just cut Danny off. Emma, could you get Danny back? We'll go through one of these texts first. Oh, sorry, Danny. We'll give you a call back now. V in Flagstaff Hill sent us a photo, which I think you can see.
6: I can.
0: She's scared she's killed one of her mum's favourite rose bushes. About 7 weeks ago, she threw some NPK pellets around the base, and the heavy rain was predicted about 4 to 5 hours later. So instead of watering it immediately, she waited for the heavy rain. It did come, but she thinks she might have burnt the roots. Do you have any advice for V?
6: Well, no, unfortunately with the photo, I can't zoom in.
0: Yeah.
6: I tried to do that, but I can't zoom in. Look, the reality is...
0: there we go.
6: Oh, thank you.
0: Emma.
6: I can't even tell that it's a rose. It's interesting. So, look, with chemical-based fertiliser, always water it in. If it's a rose, now I can't really see in this photo. If it's a rose, it could have just lost its leaves because it's gone dormant, right? So roses lose their leaves over winter. So that could be a coincidence. We've had a lot of rain since then, B, and I would say that the rain would have washed all that nutrient away. If it's a slow-release organic product, it breaks down slowly, but if it was not, it sort of dumps. But the rain should have washed all that away. So I'm going to suggest that she uses a seaweed-based plant tonic on it. She should give it a haircut. It's certainly got lots of growth in there I'd be wanting to clean up. And if she gives it a haircut and some seaweed-based plant tonic, it should bounce back. I would be surprised if she burnt the roots that badly that it died. Ultimately, you know, plants are pretty hardy and it should bounce back. It might be one of those landscaping roses, but again, you know, seaweed-based plant tonic, give it a haircut, and all the rain we've had should have washed that through.
0: And how long until she sees some improvement if she does the right things?
6: You know, we've also been pretty cold. We were mild and then we were cold, so things have dropped their leaves. So the reality is I would expect that by the time we get to August, September, it should be starting to shoot lots of new foliage.
0: Okay.
6: So it wouldn't hurt to give it a haircut. You know, rule of thumb, Kim Cyrus was on talking with us yesterday, 50-50, you take 50% off the height, you know, or the breadth of the plant, and you take out 50% of the canes, and that reinvigorates your plant.
0: There we go. So a couple of months, you might see some difference. Otherwise, might be an awkward Christmas around These
6: shush,
0: plants.
6: Shush. I mean, there's all the people that have been looking after plants for their family, and you know, something's died, and so they go out and they replace it and hope the family member don't notice. And then one of my friends told me that she'd replaced her mother's camellia that had died on her watch, but she changed colour. She didn't know.
0: Oh no!
6: Red, she put a pink in, so the mother knew exactly what had happened.
0: Oh dear, that's awkward.
6: Yeah.
0: All right. Speaking of awkward, sorry, Danny, for hanging up on you before. Danny's back, though. I'm going to double check that I pressed the right button. Danny, hello, mate.
9: G'day. How you going?
0: Sorry about the incident before. How can we help you with your dragon fruit?
9: I don't know what to do with it.
6: Oh, okay. So you've got given a cutting of a dragon fruit plant.
9: Yeah.
6: How long ago was it cut off?
9: About 3 months ago, I reckon.
6: Oh, okay. So that cutting will have healed over. So basically, now
9: it
6: you did. Just get you just
9: it
6: get a
9: did. No, it yeah. did heal over, and then the dog had a chew on it.
6: Okay. Has it healed over since the dog chewed on it?
9: Well, it looks like it's rotted a little bit inside.
6: Yeah.
9: So
6: okay.
9: So I cut that off and then let it heal.
6: Cut
9: again.
6: It off and you know. You can either put it in the ground or you could put it in a pot. If it's a cutting, I'd tend to put it in a pot. Put it in a nice sunny position. If you've got, you know, a north-facing wall of the house, put it in a pot against that, and it'll set up roots. And, you know, it loves the heat. It wants full sun, the hottest spot you can give it. And it will set up roots in that pot. And then when it started to grow, then you can either plant it out or put it on a fence or... You know, put it somewhere where you want it to grow naturally and hopefully somewhere your dog can't get to.
9: Yeah. Now, I've got a chook pen. Is it okay to plant near that?
6: Absolutely.
9: What preparation do I need to do?
6: Oh, okay. On the outside of the pen, because if the pen inside is anything like my chook pens, they can get a bit soggy and a bit, you know, really... well fertilized, right? So don't have it growing on the inside because it could get wet feet. Right? So, you know, on the outside of the pen would be fine because you don't also want the chooks knocking your fruit off. So on the outside of the pen, full sun, ideally no competition from roots of trees or anything like that because it needs full sun and you'll be fine.
9: All right. And then how deep do I plant it?
6: So when you put it in the pot, say how long's your cutting? Is it about a foot or 30 centimetres?
9: You're about 50 centimetres, I reckon.
6: 50 centimetres, okay.
9: Yeah,
6: so I would put 10 centimetres into the ground and in the soil of the pot. So we're putting it in the pot because the pot's going to give it a warmer position so while it develops its root system. And, you know, obviously it can fall over, so you might need to tie it up against something so that it can just stay there, stay immobile while it develops roots.
9: No drums. And
6: all the best.
9: Any fertilizer in the hole where I'm trying to put it in the ground?
6: If it's near a chook pen, my feeling is it's going to get all the feed it wants coming through.
9: Yep.
6: So, you know, a little bit of slow-release fertilizer if you think there's no nutrient in the ground, but otherwise it'll be fine. They're really hardy.
9: No drums.
0: All right.
6: The best,
9: thanks,
6: Daddy.
0: Thanks, Daddy. Very good. Now, we've been getting a lot of texts about... worms, because we spoke about them earlier. Andrew in Moonta Bay says, reworms, what do you do with the thick, heavy mud being worm castings from the worm farm?
6: Oh, that's an amazing adjuvant to soil. So you could spread that lightly on top of your pots. I would prioritize it to your favorite plants. So if you've got pot plants on a patio or veranda or something like that, you could spread it lightly, and then as you're, you know, watering those pots, it'll get moved through the soil. It's absolute garden gold. I mean, worm wee is fantastic, but the worm castings are fabulous too. So you could, if you make your own potting media, you could put some of the worm castings in your potting media. You could put the worm castings in your propagation mix. So I would treat it as, you know, this special product. And you use it on your special plants.
0: Okay. James has sent through one that's just tickled me. He says, are worms territorial And are like male lions fight each other, or are they like galahs and mate for life? I love what his brain's doing. This is amazing.
6: I need to reread that book. I can't remember. I don't think they're territorial, but can I tell you one random thing? I know snails yes. are. So I once, you know, someone that had a snail farm, I said, oh, I've got plenty of snails. I can bring more. Oh, no, you can't do that. They're territorial. It's like, really? So I don't think worms are territorial. And someone's going to have to double check this for me. I thought they were, what do you call it when they have both sexes?
0: Androgynous? Oh, yeah. I think you're right. Hermaphrodite. Yeah.
6: I think they have everything they need.
0: Okay. I think androgynous is when they just wear slacks. So I think I was wrong then. this one came from Joan. Earthworms for free in your area. Here is a tip from Greenwith Joan, who's done this. When we get a lot of rain and the worms in the soil get flooded and they come out to the surface, go to a park near you and you should be able to get some, especially on the paths. She's done this during the day in the rain with great success.
6: Well, see, the thing is, when you add organic, it's a bit like when you buy ladybirds. I know sometimes people have bought ladybirds to eat pests, but unless you've got the habitat for them to survive in your garden, and how you need to do that is you have to have lots of flowers. If you put them in a garden that doesn't have lots of flowers, they're just going to die out. So same with the worms. It's fine to bring worms in, but you need to have lots of organic matter or they've got nothing to eat. Mm. So obviously, she's got lots of organic matter in her garden, but you know, it's a question of you don't bring things in if you haven't set up the habitat for them.
0: Okay, Jenny has given us a call. This will be the last call of the day. I think there's only 4 minutes to go. So, Jenny in Aberfoyle Park has some buddleias that you want some advice on. Hey, Jenny.
10: Good morning. Yes, a year ago, Sophie gave me advice about putting buddleias in, and they did beautifully. The flowers were quite small, but I'm assuming that's because it was just the first year.
6: Yep.
10: But prolific flowers. So I, wisely or otherwise, a few weeks ago, got the hedge trimmer and just went over it because yep. it's a deadhead. Everyone is kind of...
6: Oh, yeah, anyway, no. Yep.
10: They're still healthy. The leaves are quite small, except they've got one or two stronger
6: branches
10: coming yep. through. Yeah. And so I'm just wondering, this time of year, do I fertilise them, not fertilise them? Do okay. I cut those long ones off, or what do I do?
6: Okay. So first off, could you tell me what type of buddleias are they are? Are they the dwarf ones, or are they taller
10: yes,
6: growing
10: dwarf.
6: Ones?
10: Dwarf. No, dwarf. The dwarf
6: okay.
10: ones. Yeah.
6: Okay. So as a general prune for them, I would be getting a pair of head shears like you yep. did, and I'd take off about a third, right? A
10: right.
6: third to yep. a half after yep. flowering. And yep. then they will come back and it's because they flower on new wood. So you basically have to get rid of the old wood. And I wouldn't be deadheading them. You know, you can do it when a plant's really small and you've got the time. But as they grow, you're yep. not going to have time to do that. But no, a pair of head shears, they flower on new wood. And that buddleias do have that habit of sometimes they'll send out a new shoot that has slightly bigger leaves. But yep. over time, they'll balance out. And did you get lots of... birds, bees and butterflies come in?
10: Oh, yes. That was great. Yep.
6: They are amazing. Theoretically, I would do that pruning after flowering sort of in autumn. I didn't get around to doing it then, so I'm probably going to wait now till the end, you know, towards August. And then they'll bounce back. I wouldn't be pruning them hard in the middle of winter when it's cold and soggy and everything.
10: No,
6: I'd be pruning them hard when they're about to move off again.
10: Yeah. And what about fertilizer?
6: Anything. Organic-based fertilizer. Basically, the whole of your garden should have a good feed in autumn and spring at the very least. And so if you're doing that with something organic-based, the buddleias will love it.
10: Okay. And is that now then is a good time to do it? Or is it too late?
6: Well, if you didn't do it in autumn, you could do it now, and then I'd be doing it again in late August. Bear in mind, if you're using something organic, when you put it on, it takes about a month to be available to your plants. So people often think, oh, you feed in October. Well, if you're putting it on in October, it's not going to be available till November. The plants have actually needed that nutrient, you know, earlier. So just bear in mind whenever you do it, you know, and basically what we're doing when we use organic fertilizer, we're not feeding the plant, we're feeding the soil. And by putting this smorgasbord out there, the plants take what they want when they want it.
0: Thank you so much, Jenny. That is Talkback Gardening for today. V texted back about her mum's roses and just said that she can't lie to her mum and replace the rose because mum was listening with her. And also, you're very honest, V, and you wouldn't do that anyway.
6: No, that's right. And mum was probably glaring at her if she thinks it's damage.
0: Now, there's only 30 seconds to go. Sophie, there's no open gardens anymore for the next little bit.
6: No.
0: Anything fun for you?
6: Well, actually, yeah, I'm doing a bit of filming interstate with Costa this week, so that will be a bit of fun, and then I'll be back next weekend planting more. And, yeah, so look forward. You know, this is a great time to be out in the garden. We are so lucky to live where, you know, we can still garden in winter. In the UK, the ground is frozen and it's, you know, hellishly cold, but we can still enjoy our gardens in winter.
0: Wonderful. Thanks, Sophie. Say hi to Sexy Costa for me.
6: I will.
0: And I'm not going to be back for the next couple of weeks. You're going to be with Sputnik, so enjoy his loveliness.
6: I certainly will. Happy gardening to all our listeners.
0: Thank you very much. Thanks for listening. Thanks to Emma for producing and picking the songs. We'll see you.
11: Good afternoon, Richard Davies with ABC News. The state government has established mobile laboratories to prepare for the arrival of the deadly H5 bird flu in South Australia. The highly infectious disease has killed millions of mammals and birds across the world, and Australia's first case was confirmed in a migratory seabird in WA yesterday. So far, the state government says it hasn't been detected in SA. State Environment Minister Emily Burke says the mobile laboratories will be able to travel to suspected cases to test for the disease on the ground.
12: To make sure that we have the knowledge on the ground as quickly as possible. We need to do this because we want to get those answers to people so that we can make sure that we can act as quickly as possible.
11: Negotiations between the US and Iran are set to get underway in Switzerland as Tehran again threatens shipping in the Strait of Hormuz. Chelsea Hetherington reports.
13: US Vice President J.D. Vance is on his way to Switzerland to lead the American delegation for the talks. He says he's hopeful of making progress and dismissed criticism of the Memorandum of Understanding, saying the US holds all the cards. It comes as Iran says it's again closed the Strait of Hormuz because of continued Israeli strikes in Lebanon. Lebanese state media is reporting those strikes have left at least 25 people dead. This man says his family was killed by an Israeli missile.
14: It was my in-law's house, my wife's two brothers, my mother-in-law and her son. There are also two babies.
13: US Central Command denies Iran has closed the waterway, saying 55 merchant ships have moved through the strait in the past day.
11: An independent economist says Australia should be investing in more long-term solutions to global fuel shocks. The federal government has announced the discount to the fuel excise will be extended for another month until the 2nd of August, but at a lower rate. The 32 cents per litre fuel discount will drop to 16 cents per litre, and the heavy vehicle road user charge will increase from free to 16 cents per litre. Independent economist Nikki Hutley says she would like to see a more permanent solution.
15: I mean, the world has seen how vulnerable we all are, and of course EV sales have gone through the roof right here and around the world. So instead of spending money that's, you know, just gone when you've spent it, let's invest in something that's going to have an enduring ability to reduce the impact of these shocks should they happen again.
11: Two teenagers have been arrested after two separate robberies in Adelaide's north overnight. Police say they were called to a licensed premises at Elizabeth South at about 10:15 last night after reports two teens had assaulted a security guard and stolen alcohol. The security guard was treated by paramedics for minor injuries. Police were called to another nearby licensed premises shortly after, following reports that two teens had threatened staff with a knife before stealing alcohol. Police say they searched the area and arrested a 16-year-old Smithfield girl and a 15-year-old Clovelly Park girl at a train station. They've both been charged with two counts of aggravated robbery and granted police bail to appear in court in August. Warnings have been issued across Europe amid a sweltering heatwave. In Germany, officials say high humidity and temperatures of around 38 degrees are likely to cause severe thunderstorms. More than a third of France is under a red alert warning, with temperatures in Paris tipped to hit 41 degrees Celsius. Claire Pion says she's not looking forward to the excessive heat.
16: Honestly, it's unbearable. It's unbearable. I live in a small apartment. I keep the blinds closed and the curtains shut. I have to turn on the light at 10 in the morning because it gets really dark. I can work from home, so that's great.
11: In netball, the Adelaide Thunderbirds will go head-to-head with the Melbourne Vixens at home this afternoon. If they win, Adelaide will be straight into the grand final and one step closer to becoming the first team to win three Super Netball premierships. A loss will still see them in with another chance in the preliminary final. Thunderbirds goal shooter Elmeré Vandenberg says she thinks it could be a closer game than last time her side faced the Vixens.
17: I think we put it on ourselves to be able to be the best because we had such a great season, and going into semis

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3: I think what this one did was just add more momentum and belief to where we're at. Post the bye, we've had three really tough, you know, opponents that are all fighting for the same thing we're fighting for. And so it's even more pleasing when you're able to do it against a team that's in good form, because you take a lot of belief out of that. And we probably didn't feel like we were as far away as maybe some others did pre-bye. I think we were 6-5 when we went into the bye, and with the way the game's, with where the league's at the moment, it's so tight, it's so even, and we had in our opinion, we had a pretty tough draw. You know, we had a number of games. I think we played Brisbane in Brisbane, Geelong in Geelong. So we go back and look at it. We had Collingwood at the MCG. So we've come into that bye with some belief there, but definitely since the bye, you know, to find a way to get the outcome where we need it, it just continues to grow, which is really pleasing.
4: Adelaide Crows coach Matthew Nix with you for AFL Sunday on ABC Sport. Matt Clinch alongside Cameron Ling. A warm welcome to our South Australian listeners for the first time this afternoon. Adelaide trailed for large portions of the afternoon, and then they were able to get over the top of the Demons by 17 points. They had 10 scoring shots to 1 in the final quarter. They beat the last two goals, including Josh Rochelli with a goal on the full-time siren. Lingy, they're going to have to play a lot better if they're going to beat the best sides, and yet they are building momentum, which they haven't been able to do in the first half of the season, as some of their key pieces. Mark Keane returned yesterday. Isaac Rankin as well start to have an impact.
5: Yeah, and you're right, they're going to have to play better, but I love the way they are playing. We've said it right throughout, and I think we've been fairly consistent on this, Clinch. Take a little bow for us, that yes. They just needed to keep scrambling wins through that first half of the year and just stay in touching distance because of the players who were either coming back or going to come back. They had a horror off-season, pre-season, where they lost multiple important defenders. They needed to get Rankin back into form. They needed to get those defenders back playing. Nobody foresaw, of course, what Jordan Dawson was going to have to go through, and his remarkable form continues, the way he's able to put that aside and still continue to play great football. And they scrambled those wins, or enough wins, and now they're shifting in towards that really good football. And I thought they won a different way against a really good opposition who love to score and love to attack. So I loved seeing a different way of winning by the Crows. To hold Melbourne to 62 points with you know, nearly 60 inside 50s for the Ds is excellent.
4: Yeah.
5: Because Melbourne score. That's the way they play. It was a real contrast in styles. So the Adelaide Crows take 138 marks, Clinchy, to only 62 from Melbourne. So Melbourne wanted to play on. They wanted fast. They wanted the handballs. They wanted all of that. And Adelaide tend to control the ball a little bit more. But that was okay because Adelaide then just shifted the game into their control. And they win by 17 points. But the last quarter, really, that could have been a 35, 40-point win.
4: Yeah.
5: Given 3-7 to 1 goal in the last quarter. So I think the Crows have now shifted back into that conversation of, what was it, a month ago we were saying it was Fremantle, Sydney, Geelong, Hawthorn, and you assume the Lions are going to come good, and that was about it. I think the Adelaide Crows need to start having conversations about them as they are getting their players back and getting those players match fit about what they can do in the back half of the year.
4: Yeah, it's Adelaide's fourth win by 17 points or less so far this season. Melbourne led at quarter time by 8, by 1 point at halftime, and by 2 points at three-quarter time. But Riley Thilthorpe kicked the go-ahead goal 22 minutes in the final quarter. One matchup that I did think worked for Matthew Nix was the role of Pete Ling alongside Keziah Pickett.
3: Been discussed internally, you know, from his teammates, how much he's embraced and bought into that particular role for us. You know, that respect that's needed when you play against a player like Cozzy. Because even today, Cozzy didn't have the impact that he'd been having in previous weeks. But when he had that footy, it's quite scary. You know, what the ability he has and the things he can do with a footy. So we're

0: very pleasing that JP was able to, you know, be a part of a team effort to sort of take that away from our opposition.
1: The thoughts of Matthew Nix on the role in which James Beetling did on Keziah Pickett yesterday. The other side of that is for Stephen King and the Demons. They looked like they were fumbling in that final quarter, whether it was the pressure, but the moments Ed Langdon dropped a mark, Ozzie Pickett gave away a 50-metre penalty for not giving the ball back, they're moments that no doubt would frustrate the coach, and yet their record at the MCG is 8 wins and 0 losses. They're 1-6 elsewhere. Here's how Stephen King summed it up.
2: For our young group, that was a great experience today. That was like a finals-type pressure and atmosphere, so that's a bonus for us. That'll be a great experience for us to take with us and improve on. But, yeah, that second quarter, I mean, we were efficient in the first, and then there's missing goals, and then there's missing walking, tap-in goals, and I felt like there was probably two or three of those where it was, could have really, you know, given ourselves a bit of a buffer there, and who knows what happens when there's scoreboard pressure.
1: Stephen King with his thoughts on the Demons lost by 17 points to Adelaide. They play 5 of the last 8 against teams inside the top 10. So for as good as they've been throughout the season, they're going to have to continue with that form if they're going to be a genuine top four side, which is a question mark at the moment.
3: Yeah, and it's funny, isn't it, how we shift our expectations as the season progresses.
1: Yeah.
3: I would have said, 9 wins for the season is a good result for the Demons at the start of the year. They've got their 9 wins already, and we then start talking, can they push higher into the top four? Can they get in the top six? All those sorts of things. I just take my hat off to what Stephen King and that group has been able to do and the way that they have put themselves in contention for finals. If they fall short, if they end up in the wildcard, so be it. This is about the next few years for the Demons and the way they grow this group. Because they've been wonderful. And Adelaide had to beat a good team. And they, as Kingy just said then, Adelaide turned up the pressure, the finals-type pressure, and the Ds didn't quite handle it perfectly. That's okay. That's okay, because players like Harvey Langford and some of those young wins of those younger players, that will be great for their growth and development to be able to handle that in the future.
1: Yep. And for Melbourne, last season, they were 14th on the ladder, 7 wins and 16 losses. So as you say, Ling, it's already a pass mark on last season to this season, but you just don't want to waste your opportunities when you get a chance to finish in the top six. Because I think 7th, 8th, 9th and 10th is going to be the intrigue. I know we were questioning the role of wildcard in this season, but you don't want to be in that position where you're scrapping and, you know, probably having to play that extra game than some of the sides that finish in the top six. AFL Sunday on ABC Sport, Matt Clinch and Cameron Ling with you on the SMS 0437 774 774. Sean's at the MCG. He's listening to us as he's sitting in the stands. No footy forum today for you, Sean, so there is no late changes there for the Tigers and North Melbourne. So back-to-back games with at the MCG, and then St Kilda and the Western Bulldogs, the latter of the games from Docklands. Ron says, hi, guys. Do Hawthorn have a big problem with too many good players, and who do you pick each week to try and keep the balance right?
3: Yeah, well, Hawthorn are the... I know we sort of shifting back to Friday night now. It's important to touch on just how impressive Freo were on Thursday night and Hawthorn were on Friday night, Clinchy, because I thought the Suns stepped up a little bit, given their run of 3 losses coming into that Hawthorn game. They stepped up a little bit, and Hawthorn went up a gear as well and took care of them reasonably comfortably. They have got terrific players everywhere. They've got goal-kicking threats. Will Day back into that midfield. It's just that extra piece of... And you can see Sam Mitchell so excited to have him back. Do I just pop him behind the ball for a little bit? Does he burst through the middle of a clearance and play more as a mid? So many options open with that class of Will Day now being in the group. And on that text that we just got, that's the problem you want to have. Quality players ready to go, because there is going to be an injury or two before this season is over. And if you can just go, it's okay, don't panic, that player's out for 3 weeks, we get this player come in who's in form and ready for us. What a luxury.
1: Yeah, the Hawks are 3rd on the ladder, 9 wins, 4 losses and a draw. They move above the Cats with that draw, but Will Day flashing out of the centre square. That's what Hawthorn fans have wanted to see, and it's great to see him back to full fitness. The flip side of that, Lingy, is the Gold Coast Suns trying to work out where it's all going wrong at the moment for Damien Hardwick's side. 5 goals to nil from centre-bounce clearances was the thing that stood out for Hawthorn. And trying to get that balance right, when you think Matt Rowell has come back into this midfield, he missed so much of the first half of the season. Noah Anderson and Christian Petrarca, who, again, had great form at the start of the season in Rowell's absence. But what is the Suns lacking in terms of that defensive intent that they had at the start?
3: Well, you know what, Clinchy? It's a great point you make about the centre bounce clearances and the goals from centre bounces. That one has got me scratching my head. I'd love to have answers for you and for our listeners. I can't put my finger on it. So even watching Geelong and Gold Coast the week before, the starting centre bounce at one stage for the Gold Coast Suns was Raoul, Anderson, Petrarca.
1: Mm.
3: And Geelong won the centre clearances, or they were up 10-3 at one stage. Geelong's way. I'm like, how does Raoul, Anderson, Petrarca get destroyed so badly at centre bounces? Well, then fast forward a following week against the Hawks, they got destroyed out of the centre bounce. So I don't know what it is. Is it a case of too many superstars? And I know that sounds weird to say because you want good players, but is there too many, let's say those three, and maybe throw in a couple of others who all think, I'm the one who's got to get the ball.
1: Yep.
3: I've got to be the go-to out of this. I have to be the one bursting through the front of the stoppage looking amazing, as opposed to, hey, if I do this role, on this occasion it'll be my teammate's turn to get the ball, and then I know I'll get my little lick of the ice cream, as we say, another time when we try something different in there to mix things up, and we will all get our share of the footy. I just wonder if they've all shifted a bit to me.
1: Yeah.
3: As they're trying to fight their way out of this losing streak, they think they have to do it for the team as opposed to we have to do it for the team.
1: No, it's a good shout. And you often hear some of the top sides, and it becomes a bit boring when they say about playing your role, Geelong, Fremantle, even Sydney, and yet it feels like that's an element for the Suns they're wrestling at the moment, is that everyone wants to be a bit of the hero against that centre bounce clearance and burst the way Lightwheel Day was able to do, and yet they need someone from time to time to play that defensive role, so whether that's Toop Miller. But you now look at their losses, Lingi, Melbourne, Sydney, Hawthorn, North Melbourne, Brisbane and Geelong, and their wins, Geelong opening round, West Coast, Essendon, GWS, St Kilda and Port Adelaide. So I'm thinking, did we go the early crow on the Suns? Unless they start to turn around in the next couple of weeks, I'm starting to question, will they be there come the wild cards?
3: Well, again, and we've spoken about this for multiple years now, Clinchy. You and I have been doing this show for a little while. It often takes a little while to unfold, but there's always a team who struggles with the weight of expectation, and it feels like it's clearly the Suns at the moment. They make the finals, and they make it an extra week, so they make it to the semis last year, and we think, okay, here go the Suns. Righto, this is the premiership window's open now. They start the year well. That expectation is a heavy, heavy burden to carry when you aren't used to it and you're not a really mature team and you don't fully understand what you're doing and the way that you've had that initial success. Last year was probably based more on talent and just winning games by talent. Whereas now they have to understand how they need to win it together rather than just purely relying on talent. And the weight of the expectation is weighing them down. And as I said, it's probably inside their heads a little bit. Oh, to get out of this slump, I need to do this. I need to have 35 and kick 5. No, you don't. That'll come from you doing what the team needs you to do. And all together, all the pieces, will then mean we start getting control of the game, playing great football. And you know what? As a result, you'll get the footy and you'll end up on the end of a couple and you'll kick a couple of goals. But you've got to do the other stuff first. And that's how you get out of it. And they don't really know what they're fully doing as a group yet.
1: Cameron Ling with you on ABC Sport. Dan points out on the SMS 0437 774 774. It worked for Voss, Black, Lappin and Akamanis, but that was a Brisbane side that won more of the ball and they were willing to do the grunt work when they didn't have possession.
3: Can I jump in there? Sorry, Clinchy. Apologies. Yes, you're right. They did have those players that you reel off, but they also had Sean Hart coming in and playing a run with role and doing the work for the team who could cover a little bit. They also had Ashcroft. They had Luke Power. They had McRae. They had the Scott boys at halfback. So they had all these other pieces playing these crucial roles across the whole ground, and that group understood what their strengths were. Black and Voss were in tight and hard, and Lappin and Akamanis were on the outside lighting things up. So they utilised talent, and same as that, my great teams I played with, we utilised Ablett and Enright and all these, Selwood, all these incredible players, Chapman and Johnson, but it wasn't talent first. It was the hard work for the team first.
1: Yeah.
3: And then the talent shone even brighter than it ever could because we were all doing it on the one page.
1: Yep. On to the events at the MCG. Collingwood recorded their

0: sixth win, I should say, of the season. Port Adelaide led by a point at halftime. The Magpies booted 5 goals in the third quarter. There wasn't a goal scored in the final quarter, and yet it was Nick Dacos with the 41 disposals, 9 clearances, 10 score involvements, and a goal alongside Tim Membry with 3 goals, and Jordan Degoe with 2, which had the Collingwood coach, Craig McRae, trying to work out where his Pies sit.
1: No, I think we come here tonight, you know, wanting to get our season moving a bit. You know, it's critical times, time's running out. It's not, we've got plenty of time left, but you know what I mean. And you can't just keep turning up and playing well and not winning games. You got to win. And if I'm probably honest, I think we've played a lot better this year and haven't won games. But again, you just got to get things moving. We've set ourselves for a bit of a patch here, and middle of winter's a different game. You know, scoring's dropped off. We're defending the ground well. Kept him to 6 goals, I think, from memory, and a lot of wide shots. So those things we can control. Like I said, time runs out. There's plenty of time left, but you got to get the wins. You do. You're judged on wins, and winning's important. But you've got to do the processes right to get the wins.
0: So Craig McRae's side got the win last night. Great to see Sam Swadling come in and take his opportunity and kick a goal in that third quarter. But it felt like a lot of the weekly we focused on who might be joining Collingwood, like a Lachie Neale, rather than can they potentially feature in the top 10 this season, which, as their coach admitted, they are a side transitioning a bit at the moment.
2: Yeah, they are. And it's funny, as I started thinking about this game after what the comments I just made about the Suns and how you win and understanding you need to do all the work, is possibly going to fly in the face of it. Collingwood won because their best players played really well and their talent. And they beat a team that they should beat, I think. I think Port were really brave and, you know, still generated shots at goal, didn't capitalise at all. But when Degoe's kicking 3 and having 26 touches and Nick Dacos is having 41 and kicking a goal, Josh is having 30 and all that, they probably got away with just having the best players on the ground. And Port, unfortunately, lost a few through injury. I think Craig McRae said it beautifully. They've played better this year,
0: yep,
2: and lost, whereas they played pretty well yesterday or last night and won because of a few players, I reckon, who really stood up for them. So they've still got a lot of things to fix, but you got to chalk up a win or two. There's sometimes you can play average and still win and you go, right, that's in the bank. Let's get back to improving and actually playing better now.
0: Yeah, Jordan Goey's last 3 weeks. So kicked 3 goals last night against Port Adelaide, 26 disposals, 21 disposals, 2 goals, 2 against the Demons. And against the Bulldogs, he had 30 disposals, 1 goal, 3. That form of Jordan Goey, he's a needle mover for the Magpies. So how long can he keep it going? And then the questions about the players who are towards the back end of their career. Scott Pendlebury was rested last night. Jeremy Howe played that loose role across half-back without Darcy Moore. And unfortunately, no, Jamie Elliott is out until next season. Unfortunately for Port Adelaide, you heard Craig McRae reference their performance in front of goals. 6 goals, 16, but it was the injuries, unfortunately, for Josh Carr last night.
3: It was a hard third quarter, one from a football point of view. You know, the entries inside 50 probably hurt us all night. It wasn't just, you know, the third quarter. We got entries, but our method going inside 50 was really poor in the conditions, you know, not getting that deep enough and allowing them to get the turnover on the other side, and you know, a team like that with some, you know, mature players and senior players that can really, really hurt you.
4: How much did it affect the rest of the group seeing those guys go down the way they did?
3: Well, the game had already gotten away from us in that third quarter. I thought the boys rallied in that, you know, three quarter time to the last quarter, and you know, obviously we didn't kick a goal, neither did they. But I still felt like we had spirit.
0: So the concerning news is Asaba Radaglia, sounds like season over for him with that knee injury. Terrible run for a player who's become so important. Brandon Zirk-Thatcher will come out of the sample, he said, ahead of the showdown next weekend to try and make sure he is right to go. Jack Lukosius, who just returned from injury, can't get a trick at the moment. He suffered injury as well. And McKinley for Port Adelaide was the other player, the third. So they finished with 2 fit players on the bench. A tough first season for Josh Carr in terms of close finishes and now availability of personnel.
2: I think they've done really well under Josh Carr because they've had, and he's probably thinking, oh, wow, this is what senior coaching is. I just want my best players out there. And when we've had them out there, we've been pretty good. But he's just losing too many players at the moment. And that's worrying for the last part of the year. You know, you lose Rosie pretty much at the start of the season. That made it tough. They continue to scrap it out and fight out games. And clearly, Josh, that's the way he played his footy as well.

0: Also, I'm not surprised, but you just, when you keep losing key personnel, it makes it so tough. And I was shattered for Big Sav. He's a terrific person. Mm. Worked really hard to get back in there and play some decent footy. And yeah, that looks like the full 12-monther, which is awful for him.
1: On the SMS 0437 774 774, Brett from WA says Degoe is X factor and the catalyst when he's firing. The Pies are firing, compliments Nick Dacos perfectly. Fran says, why wasn't Collingwood able to boost their percentage in that last quarter? Their forward line has been an issue, Fran. And Paul from Torquay says, hey Lee, my younger nephew Louis made the Vic 12s and under team, and I noticed a Ling in the team. I assume he is your lad, son of a gun. Look forward to rubbing shoulders when you enjoy a sausage roll in Canberra. My shout.
0: Oh, sounds good. Thank you very much. I'm looking forward to it. Yes, my middle boy Henry is very, very excited. He's very chuffed. I can't wipe the smile off his face at the moment. As long as he continues to work, do his schoolwork and clean up the house for us, I'll let him go to Canberra, Clinchy.
1: Yeah. So this is under 12s.
0: Yes. Righto. No, great buzz for him and for all the boys. Yeah. That's wonderful. I'm looking forward to that sausage roll, though. That'll be nice.
1: Absolutely. Every Sunday, we like to close our program with Cameron Ling and his last word.
2: Geelong Premiership player Doug Wade to present the Premiership Cup to Cameron Ling and the Geelong Football Club.
3: Blackie, toughest opponent.
4: Cameron Ling.
3: Ben Cousins. Toughest opponent.
5: Cameron Ling.
3: Dane Swan. Toughest opponent.
6: Probably Cameron Ling.
7: The hardest defender you've ever played on Bucks.
8: Cameron Ling.
0: Just the ego boost I love every single Sunday, Clinchy. Very, very nice.
1: Just play it to the under-12s.
0: Yes, actually, then they might start listening to me a little bit more. But this last word is looking towards the last game of this round, the Saints taking on the Dogs at Docklands. And this is one for St Kilda fans out there. And hopefully Ross Lyon's listening. I'm sure he is. I'm sure he tunes into us every single week.
1: Yep.
0: Don't ever, ever go back to that stuff of a couple of weeks ago, of a few weeks ago, that super defensive stuff. Just play. Let this group loose. I watched them last Sunday against the Giants, and it was some of the passages of play were just brilliant football. I know, I get it, when personnel's there, we've spoken a lot about that already. When Naz is back and Liam Ryan's back, I know you need the personnel to do it, but I think this group thrives on some fast ball movement, some aggressive ball movement. I saw a couple of kicks go into the corridor from the Saints when they were outnumbered in the corridor and they still were prepared to take it. And I had to look up at the coach's box and think, is Ross still coaching? And is he going to hate that or love it? He was loving it. Play this way every single week because they've got the fundamentals behind the ball. They're pretty good. They're good in a contest. I reckon let this group loose. And you've seen Liam Ryan's form since it's been happening. 11 goals in 2 weeks and he's flying across the ground.
1: Oh, yeah.
0: As a nightmare matchup. Last week they were playing Himmelberg on him, the Giants, because they were so scared of him up in the air. And then at ground level, Ryan just torched Himmelberg. And then they had to roll Sam Taylor onto him, who's one of the best key defenders in the business. So please, please keep playing this way. And I reckon if they do, they can take a scalp. They can knock off the Dogs. And there's lots been made about their run home. They don't have to leave Melbourne, Victoria. They just get to play Victorian football for the rest of the year. Let them loose. I love the attacking play of the Saints.
1: So Jack Higgins returns for Alex Tarrou. Tom Liberatore is back alongside Lachie McNeil with Adam Treloar and Cody Waitman both out. Who wins in that game, Lingy?
0: Well, only if they are allowed to play an attack, I'll say the Saints can get another victory. But that must be played that way, Clenchy. Don't want to see the other stuff.
1: Yeah, real 8-point game this afternoon for two sides. So it feels like the Saints are trying to rise. The Bulldogs, are they on the slide after their big loss to Adelaide last week? Our next stop is the MCG, the Tigers taking on North Melbourne. Big afternoon for the Kangas. Winnable game. Griffin Logue and Paul Curtis make way for Finn O'Sullivan and Aiden Corran. Good to see Toby Nankervis and Taj Houghton back for the Tigers. Richmond E, Chancellor.
0: There always a chance, especially when Toby comes in. He always gives them a lot through the middle of the ground with the ruck. No, I think North Melbourne should win. Not surprised Griffin Logue went out, given some of the footage of his defensive work in that goal, that Waterman shot at goal. That was nasty to watch. I think North Melbourne should win that one, should win it comfortably.
1: They should indeed. So Lauren Borden, Joel Peterson, Nathan Burke and Mark Murphy, our call team with Lex Pescher on the boundary. Lingy, thanks for your company. We'll chat again next Sunday.
0: Thanks, Clinchy. All the best. Enjoy the day.
1: And to you as well. Don't forget you can catch up as a podcast under the best of ABC Sport. Just look for AFL Sunday. To the MCG we go next and we'll chat to you from Docklands after 3 o'clock this afternoon.
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19: Robinson kicks off goal! The prancing pony!
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22: 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Bailey Smith, he'll want the cameras on him right now!
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25: 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Oh. Snaps towards goal. What a beautiful finish.
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30: 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Dribbles it through.
31: What about that? Took them all on and said, I'll have some of this.
32: 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That's the price you pay against the Premier.
33: 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Oh, Watson puts it through. And the Wizard arrives precisely on time.
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13: You take a seat because it don't get better than this.
25: The first of two matches in the AFL today taking place at the MCG, where Richmond welcomes the Kangaroos. It's also the first of a stretch of five consecutive games for the Tigers here at the G, meaning there'll be consistency of venue in contrast to the consistency of personnel that have been able to get on the park for Adam Uzé across this season. Only three Tigers have played every game, but they do welcome back captain Toby Nankervis for his first match since round two. Well, for North Melbourne, it's returned from its 2 weeks adjourn across in the West, which resulted in one narrow win and also one massive loss as they come back to Melbourne after those two matches over in Western Australia. My name's Lauren Borden here at the MCG. It's the second time we'll see these two sides in action against each other this season. Of course, last night, Port Adelaide and Collingwood played their first game against each other since round one last year. But in round six, when these two sides did meet, it was North Melbourne that ran away big winners by 75 points. Paul Curtis kicked six goals in that one. He won't be out there as he faces his three-match suspension. This is the first match that he'll miss with that. But it is North Melbourne and Richmond here at the MCG today. St Kilda and Western Bulldogs coming up next at Docklands. That's where we'll take you following the conclusion of this match. To call the match today, the MCG alongside me, Joel Peterson. Hello, Joel. Nice to be at a sunny MCG.
43: Yeah, nice to be at a sunny MCG, being the operative term, Loz. It's been a mixed week of weather here in Melbourne, but a beautiful day today. Clear skies and not too much breeze around for North Melbourne. It's a game you've just got to win. You've just got to take care of business today. If you're to be any chance of being in those wildcard spots at the end of the season, then they've got to do it today. They are 6-7 on the campaign.

0: And their percentage is only 88.5%, of course, with that big loss against Freo a couple of weeks ago. So they absolutely need to take care of business today. No other results rather than a pretty comprehensive win will please them. For Richmond, I mean, it sort of feels like they'll get a look today. So Nankervis comes back in. Taj Houghton plays his first game of the season, who they're very, very excited about at Tigerland. The reinforcements are coming for Richmond, so there is a little bit of excitement there, and we've had something different in the pregame as well, Loz. We always have the ball delivered to the umpires. Now, Richmond struggle to find players throughout the course of the season. I don't know whether they're struggling to find fans or not, because a robot did the honours today, handing the ball to the umpires pregame. So it was all a bit weird and freaky, but this is the new age world that we live in.
1: Yeah, I think the world's gone past us, Joel.
0: Yes.
1: But yep. it was a very real-looking robot.
0: As far as robots go, when it's literally made out of metal and had a Richmond jumper on. But in the grand scheme of what robots have been in the past, it was up there. It was moving pretty well.
1: It was a little creepy. But anyway, that was how the match ball was delivered. Lauren Borden and Joel Peterson to call the action in the back row, our ABC sport experts, a couple of 300 gamers, captains of their respective clubs from St Kilda. Nathan Burke, hello to you.
2: Hello, Loz. Hello, everybody. Can I ask, when did delivering a ball in a game of football become a thing? I don't be grumpy right off the bat.
1: Didn't they once have a helicopter that dropped it in for the grand final?
2: We have 15 balls at either end. They're going to deliver them all. Anyway, hello everyone. Lovely to be here. Sorry for my grumpy start. I got the train in today. It was a bit of a flashback. As a young Richmond supporter growing up, I remember catching the Frankston line in and sitting in my Richmond jumper, and there's some little boys and girls in their Richmond clothes, and it was a bit nostalgic, and it was good to see. So we've got the MCG bathed in sunlight here on a winter's day. Great for families. Let's hope we get a great game.
1: And out of the blue, sitting alongside Nathan Burke, is Mark Murphy. It's nice to see you, Murph.
3: Good to be with you on a Sunday. Talking about the Richmond supporters coming into the G, it's a good opportunity for North Melbourne to get a chance to play here at the MCG. They don't play too many games here, and I reckon quite a few of their players probably wouldn't have almost played here a few times. So it's a good opportunity for the North Melbourne Football Club to come to the MCG, the home of football. They're always down at Docklands, so I think they'll be pretty excited to show their wares against a side who they should come here and beat. But we all know when teams are in around the middle of the ladder, when their expectations are to win those games of football, that you really want to get off to a good start and not give that side who's the cellar dwellers down below to give them a sniff and an opportunity early. So it'll be interesting to see how they go about it.
1: What do you think they take from Western Australia? So they lose by 124 points to Fremantle, then they rebound with a one-point win against West Coast. I feel like they did that a couple of weeks ago as well, when they lost to Adelaide quite significantly, then rebounded with that comeback win against Gold Coast. It almost feels like this pattern where they need a little kick up the backside to get moving the following week.
3: Yeah, they'll be looking to get out of that roller coaster type of week-to-week proposition. And geez, they were terrible, weren't they, against Fremantle? And I think the worst thing for them too was to be stuck over in the West, but they actually found a way to play some good football against the Eagles. The Eagles are no, you can't just go over there and expect to win these days against the Eagles, especially on their home deck. So they got lucky with Waterman missing that one in the last 40 seconds, but they walk away with 1-1 over there, and they come here today to expect to win and to win quite well. But they'd be looking to try and just get some wins on the trot together, rather than having those games where they're disappointing and then have to respond. So at least they come off a win from last week and look to get two in a row.
1: Lauren Borden, Joel Peterson calling the match here today. Mark Murphy and Nathan Burke, ABC Sport experts. Now on the boundary for us is Lex Pescher. How are you, Lex?
4: Hello. Well, it's beautiful down here on the boundary. The sun is shining in Melbourne. As Joel said before, the weather's been a bit hit and miss, but it's beautiful down here. Not a lick of wind at all. So a great day for footy for both sides. Interestingly, I was thinking this week, Richmond moved to Waverley, and when Adam Uzay did his press conference, he spoke about the ground size being similar to the MCG. So let's see if that helps them at all today.
1: They did. They trained at Waverley this week ahead of their moving out there during the off-season for about 6 to 8 months while Punt Road gets redeveloped. There's a quiz question that'll be coming everyone's way throughout this match about venues between these two sides. So just get ready for that throughout this match. Berkey, what are your thoughts on Richmond? Are they a chance, given what you saw from them against Brisbane? Were they competitive for three quarters down in Tassie?
2: Absolutely. They were very good last week with young Elgar kicking four, and Kai Annan in for his first game. He was very impressive. So I'm going to tip the Tigers.
1: Murph?
3: I think North by three or four goals.
1: All right, there we go. One apiece in the back row. It is Richmond and North Melbourne at the MCG. For the opening quarter, here's Joel Peterson.
0: Hooper Trimbarth starting in the ruck for North Melbourne, going up against Toby Nankervis, leaps over him and wins down the opening hit out of the game, but Nankervis gets the clearance for the Tigers, going back the other way. Handball almost chopped off. Through the middle comes Taranto. Feeds it back by hand to Banks for Richmond. Campbell spins through the traffic. Tigers kick to the punt road end in this opening term. Kick out wide to left half forward. He's over the head of Lafau, and that'll go out last touch. And a free kick will come to Aiden Corr. One of two inclusions for North Melbourne alongside Finn O'Sullivan, who returns for concussion. Griffin Logue, Paul Curtis make way. And then Curvis and Hopton, the two ins for Richmond. Hopper and Ollie Hayes-Brown, the outs. No late changes to the early fixture at the MCG.
1: Caleb Daniel spears a pass to that man in O'Sullivan, who's back in the side, centre half back for the Kangaroos, stabs it across to Parker, who kicks further down the line to Darling. Then he hands it off to Davies Uniac, who'll put North Melbourne inside forward 50, sending the ball to the top of the goal square. No mark can be taken by Conman, ball spills to ground. Constanti's there, gets dived on by Boston, and it'll be a ball up in the left forward pocket for North.
2: Richmond's defenders last week were a very impressive group of six, and it's going to make it really difficult for North to score.
1: So Taranto takes it from the ball up and just puts the kick outside of defensive 50. Goes over the top of McDonald. And then out the back is Bolter chasing after it all the way down centre wing. Lumbering after it. Falls over in the end. And North will win it back by Comben, who hand passes to Blamires.
0: So Bolter starting forward for the Tigers to try and stretch that North Melbourne defence. Constanti's got it in the outer wing. Pokes his pass to the edge of the 50. It's a neat kick. Blamires, 51 metres from home, left half forward for North. Kicking to the city end in this opening term. Rolls onto his right boot. High kick to full forward. Sherry's in the pack. Annan to ground level. Scoops it up for the Tigers. Handball back to Broad. Retreats toward the goal line. Comes out toward the members' side. Hangs it high over the head of Rioli. And it's plucked out of the air by Sheezel, who floats across, reaches over the top of Maurice Rioli. And takes the mark, 45 out, 45 degree angle to the right.
3: Yeah, unfortunately for Maurice Rioli, the kick was just too high and just sat on top of his head. So it was the broad exit from right on his goal line that was just too high for him. And it just invited the timing and the mark from Sheezel. So that was just unfortunate positioning for Rioli just to be stuck underneath that one.
0: One goal, three, got the 10 coaches votes, 39 disposals when they met earlier in the season. He's kicking the only thing that let him down that day. And his first shot here is across the face to the left. Darling got a good look at it. It'll stay in play. Bounces around in that forward pocket. Trembarth through the traffic. Constanti has a go. Left forward pocket for the Roos. It spills away to McKercher, who throws it on the boot. And his kick floats out of bounds on the full, so the Tigers get out of trouble a couple of times on the last line.
2: No right foot. Would have been a goal.
1: Brown to Taranto, who goes back to Brown in the defensive goal square for the Tigers. He chips it out wide and can find Green. He's still about 40 metres from defensive goal, looking left, right, behind him for any option available for him. And in the end, he just chips backwards towards Tom Brown. He'll now flare it across to the broadcast side of the ground. Finds Banks, who marks. And then just chips it out to Anand. In his second game of footy, can load up on his kick and go for distance all the way to centre wing. It's front position for James Trezise. He marks, takes it, and hand passes to Banks, who's run all the way to the front of the North Melbourne bench, then kicks to Nankervis, who had plenty of North Melbourne players around him, brings the ball down. Maurice Rioli will pick it up. Hand pass to Prestia. He drops the footy. He can regather and just bomb it inside forward 50. The kick was to no one in particular. And Zerha sitting back there for North Melbourne and can take the intercepting mark. Neither side able to score just yet. We've played 4 minutes in the opening term at the MCG.
0: Right on the end goal line from State of Origin earlier in the week here at the Melbourne Cricket Grounds. North inside defensive 50 on the sunshine on the southern side of the ground as Caleb Daniel scoots through the defensive 50, bites off the kick infield to Sheezel, back edge of the centre square. He floats an awkward spinning ball out wide to McDonald, and the overlap run of Parker, who gallops through centre wing on the members' side, gets onto his right foot, sends it inside the arc. The tall timber's there for the Roos. Trembarth with two hands, couldn't take it. Banks does the roving, hands it off to Trezise along the boundary line, kicks back down the broadcast side. And Parker's made such a good job of that, intercepting throughout the course of this season in that role across halfback, sends him to the middle of the ground for the Kangas. Davies Uniac and now Blamires. He can enter the 50. How's the delivery? Larky in the pocket. Sherry over the top. He thrashes it out toward the boundary line and they'll get a stoppage. Left forward pocket, North into attack. No score in the game. 5 minutes gone. Kangas at the city end of the ground.

0: all of North's forward entries so far have just been long bombs to top of the goal square, 20 metres out. Not once have they tried to direct the ball out in front of somebody leading. I want North Melbourne forwards to get on their bike a little bit more and start to giving some better options.
1: Ball swung in. Prestia tries to dig it out, but it's Sheasel that gets clean possession. Hand pass to McKersher. Hand pass back to Davies Uniac. His hand pass a turnover as Boston takes it for the Tigers and hand passes it out wide towards Campbell, who has it. He's taken high. He can just move the footy on towards Prestia with a little chip kick down the line. He moves it on to Retschko, and his kick, though, is chopped off ably by Combin, who just jumped in front of Lefau, the intended target. Takes it back for the Kangaroos, and he chips backwards towards Daniel.
2: The worst intercepting side in the competition, North Melbourne. So you don't want to give them too many easy looks like that to pick them off. Roos come across defensive 50. Now to Larkey in front of the Richmond interchange. Just behind centre wing. Feeds the handball to Simpkin on the overlap run. He shoots it down the line by foot to Spargo. Two kicks from home. 6 minutes played opening term. Sunday footy on ABC Sport. Joel Peterson, Lauren Borden, Mark Murphy, Nathan Burke, Lex Pescher with you. No score on the board as yet between Richmond and North Melbourne. Kangaroos enter 14th, Richmond 17th on the table this season. High and long again, Berkey. Harry Sheasel's kick. Darling puts his fist through it. Spills away to Brown of Richmond. Tresize along the boundary line. Handball to Brown. Now to Banks. Neat kick. Lefau. It was another easy kill for Richmond.
0: First team to lay a tackle wins.
1: So Lefau from close to the boundary line spots up Prestia right in the centre of the MCG. He plays on Sheasel, takes him in a tackle. O'Sullivan comes into help holding the footy.
0: We've got one. We've had circle work for the first 10 minutes.
1: So according to Berkey, that means North Melbourne wins.
3: Well, on world record pace at the moment, the North Melbourne Footy Club, they've had 21 uncontested marks already.
1: So Sheasel to Spargo. There's another one. And he wants to slow things down a little for North here, for weaving his way through two players to pop it inside forward 50. Sherry couldn't take the mark. Spills out the back. Trezise takes it. Hand pass across to Broad. Hand pass back to Trezise. Still in defensive 50. He's being hunted down. A hurried hand pass. Can't get to Nankervis. It's still inside forward 50 for North Melbourne. They lock the ball in here. And it'll be a ball up 15 metres out from North's goal. Kicking towards the city end of the MCG. 7 minutes played. And neither side able to score yet.
2: Dominated territory North, but the looks inside the arc have been not terrific. There's George Wardlaw on that tackle. That's his bread and butter. So the method of the high entry has been one thing, Berkey, but a lot of the times the kicks have been going to Tristan Sherry, who's got hands like they're made out of bricks.
0: And against Nankervis, he's not going to be able to take a contested mark against a guy who's just as big and strong.
2: Ball tossed back in, right forward pocket for North. Sherry does the ruck work. Cumming does the roving for Richmond. Scooped up by Prestia. Darling with the tackle this time. Wraps up Tresice, who's been busy in the early going. And we'll have another forward stoppage still inside at the attacking arc for the Roos.
1: And Kervis gets a tap out. Tresice hand passes it straight out of bounds. And it'll be a throw-in inside forward 50 for North.
3: Yeah, well, they've dominated the game, North Melbourne, but they're getting their entries from probably 80 to 90 out. And so, as Berkey did say, they're just hoping for the best. They need to get that next uncontested mark 15, 20 metres up in front. That way it gives an opportunity to hit up those leads.
1: So Nankervis had front position. Sherry with a little tap out. Simpkin picks it up. Hand passes in the direction of McKercher. In the end, Wardlaw takes it, keeps it in. Was looking for Trembath. Couldn't pick it up cleanly again. Simpkin digs it out. He has to hand pass it hurriedly away. But it's Sonzi that picks it up for the Tigers and can clear it out all the way towards left half back for Richmond. And they'll move it down by Algar across to Sonzi. He kicks it right down the wing. Bolter can work his way to front position. Just gets a kick away as he's being tackled. But it's all North Melbourne jumpers around the footy. It's Davies Uniac that collects. Hand passes it to Combin. And again, they'll steady it in defensive 50 through Daniel.
2: Daniel's got Plumeyers on the southern side. Still scoreless through 9 minutes. Sunday footy on ABC Sport. The Saints and the Dogs to finish off round 15 a little bit later this afternoon. Great to have you with us on ABC Radio Sport Digital via ABC Listen. Daniel back inside defensive 50 for the Canigas. Aggressive kick cut off by Sonzi. Front point of the square for Richmond. Pokes it inside the arc. Taranto left it behind. The door open for Sam Cumming, who steps up to the plate and drives it through. So much excitement about what Sam Cumming brings to the table, and he shows a little bit of his class with an assured finish for the first of the game. Once

0: Straight six. The Kangas yet to score. 10 minutes played. Opening term. Sunday footy on ABC Sport.
1: Well, Burke, it was probably the first time that North Melbourne had gone for that kick inside, but it was the first time where Richmond actually tried to defend the switch kick. So they've been able to change angles for most of this first quarter, the North Melbourne Footy Club, and be able to find those uncontested marks. But I know it was a Caleb Daniel probably missed kick, but it was actually the first time that Richmond actually tried to press up and try and take one away from North. So they get a goal off turnover there, the Richmond Football Club. They almost made a meal of it with Taranto dropping that mark, but just get some reward for effort from some defensive effort.
2: So it's the Tigers that strike first against the run of play as Sheasel takes the upper middle, hand passes to Davies Uniac, who just trips a little on his own feet. He's wrapped up and will be another ball up in the centre of the MCG. 0437 774 774. If you'd like to get in touch with us today. It's Taranto that grabs the footy and then he's tackled by three Roos. Jan from Euroa, Lachlan from Footscray. Questions about Paul Curtis and his tackle. Was it worth 3 weeks, Berkey, Murph?
3: No.
2: Yeah. I think that's the general consensus, but even from the boundary line from Lex Becher. But his 3 week suspension, a second 3 week suspension for him after being done for a tackle last year as well, which keeps Paul Curtis out of the side for North Melbourne. It's Richmond with the footy here. Presti holding on to it in the centre of the MCG. He indicates he's going to go long. And he'll just pop the kick inside forward 50 to a pack forming. Core came through, ball comes to ground. Players are looking for the footy, almost lost track of it. They're all around it. They're happy to take a ball up as they pile on. 30 metres out from goal for Richmond, kicking towards the punt road end in this first term. Tigers leading by 6 points, 11 minutes played.
0: Got the only 6 points in the game have the Tigers. Big Taylor Goad for his second game in the ruck inside defensive 50 for North Melbourne. Slaps it down to Davies Uniac, who's grabbed immediately. We'll do it all again, just in the shade, inside forward 50 at the punt road end of the ground. This time Sheasel trying to break through. Equal game high six, or equal team high six disposals in the early going for Harry Sheasel. James Trasise has had it more than anyone with seven for the Tigers. Aiden Corr with an exiting kick after accepting the hand pass from Daniel out toward Darling. It's belted away from him by Noah Bolter, who lashes that one out of play. And it'll be tossed in at left half forward for Richmond. 12 and a half played, opening term. Tigers one straight, Roos yet to score. Sunday footy on ABC Sports.
2: Kevin from Shenton Park asks, could a robot bring back the centre bounce? So there's a thought. That could be something we see in the future, Berkey.
3: Shoot it straight up out of the ground.
2: Yes. That's an effective way to deliver the ball.
3: Yep.
2: That's, you know, we joke about it now, but who knows what'll happen in 20 years' time. Ball is tossed up. Go. Follows it over. Might have come off his boot. No, like, it'll be a throw-in.
0: Do you ever see the old little like a board game type thing, the pop-up pirate? You ever see that where you stick the swords into the side of the barrel and the little pirate pops up with the spring action, Berkey? They could have that in the center circle.
1: To take your word for it, I reckon, on that one.
2: I was just playing that in Bendigo, Joel. I don't think it made it.
0: Yeah, we didn't have a lot else to do. Yeah.
2: The ball is tossed in half forward for the Tigers. Simpkin comes barging through. Cops the tackle as well, but it'll be pinned holding the ball. It'll be Trezise that wins the free kick for Richmond. He's about 65 metres out from goal for the Tigers. And he'll retreat by going back to Vlosten. On the AFL logo, he's side ahead by 6 points, kicked the only goal of the match so far. 13 minutes played. Boston launches the footy to a pack. Core again rises through it, can't mark. Green tries to snap it towards goal. His kick will be smothered. Rechko has a go. It just bobbles its way down to Daniel, left back pocket. Hand passes it to Blamires, and he'll be the one to clear it outside of defensive 50 for North. No mark will be taken. Ball still anyone's to grab. Rechko has a go at it for Richmond. In the end, it'll be a free kick as Blamires took it and was tackled high by Sonzi, and he wins the free kick just inside defensive 50 for North.
0: Blamires comes back to Luke McDonald. Of course, North started the season 4-2. They were 4-2 after their win over Richmond in round six. They've gone 2-5 since, those wins coming by six and by one over Gold Coast and West Coast last week. Tom Brown intercepts for Richmond, sends them back inside the forward 50. The opposite number 30, Charlie Compen, comes flying over the top of the pack, wins it down to Sheasel. Handball to Blamires, retreats to Daniel. Again, an aggressive infield kick from Caleb Daniel, and Harry Sheasel spins out of trouble to make it work. Hand pass infield, knocked down by Cumming of Richmond. Sliding in at half forward for the Tigers was O'Sullivan of North Melbourne. Wardlaw puts his head over it. Stevens, she's all by hand, retreats defensively to Core, has a fumble, back to Zerha, inside the defensive arc, he floats it out wide to Simkin, and then he gets barreled over the boundary line.
3: He's going to get a free kick against him.
0: Come off his heel. Tresizer's boot in that contest. He's very unlucky there. And that just sort of shows the shortcoming of that rule.
3: Came off his calf, if anything.
1: That's a bad part of it, isn't it? I mean, their pressure's huge. Yeah, the Richmond Footy Club. So they deserve the reward there by getting another stoppage forward centre.
2: Simkin spots up Davies Uniac. He's 20 metres ahead of him, just in front of the Richmond bench.
3: Got to ask our stats people. Does he get a stat for that?
2: For it coming off his calf?
3: Yeah, because if it goes through for a goal, it's a kick. And they've said it's a last disposal, so that's called a disposal.
2: So just an ineffective disposal.
1: It should be, shouldn't it?
3: Technically, it should be a stat for that, because it's a last disposal.
2: Let's see if we can find that out for you, Berkey.
0: I don't think it's gone in as a kick, Berkey. It's gone as an out on the full for Tresize, but not credit to him as a kick.
3: Well, how do you get it out on the full if you don't kick it?
0: I agree.
2: Right, so Fawcett, though, meanwhile, has it for Richmond at centre wing. Moved it across to Grill, hand pass to Taranto, hand pass to Miller. In the centre of the MCG, hand pass to Short, who hand passes it across to Cumming, the only goal kicker of the game so far, inside 50. He'll send the footy for Richmond. Sonzi running onto it, gets there first, tries to snap it across his body and banana. It doesn't get full purchase on the kick. And in the end, McDonald's happy to run it over for a rush behind. And it's the first blemish of the day so far, and all scores have been going away of the Tigers. 1-1-7 Richmond leading North Melbourne, yet to score. 16 minutes played in the opening term, round 15 at the MCG. Sunday afternoon footy on ABC Sport.
0: Hasn't been a start to fill you with optimism if you've come here in blue and white this afternoon. The Tigers win it back off the kick-in. Cumming, a handball away. Richko strides through the 50, kicks to the pocket, and Combin read it best. Stood in front of Fawcett and chops it off. Their leading interceptor this season, Charlie Combin, just under 7 a game. The Roos will try and work it out of defence. Stevens got it from Parker, now back to McKercher, who so often creates that run. Tigers by 7. Kangaroos yet to score through 17 and a half minutes. Sunday footy on ABC Sport. Joel Peterson, Lauren Borden, Mark Burphy, Nathan Burke, and Lex Pescher with you. That time it's Harvey who bites off an aggressive kick to O'Sullivan. McKercher with the run. Dersma's all alone inside forward 50. Marks 45 metres out. And that was the first time that North's broken through in a decisive way.
1: That's right. They've been hemmed in for probably the last 5 or 6 minutes, North Melbourne. So when the last 5 or 6 inside 50s have all been in the Tigers' way. So they finally got an opportunity to lower their eyes, get some handball received, get some overlap. And then they were just streaming out the back. He could have had 2 or 3 options there, the Kangaroos.
0: It's the skill set that Colby McKercher brings to the table. Here's Zane Dersma for the finishing touch. He's dragged the kick away to the left. Goalless in his past 2, just the 2 disposals last week for Zane Dersma. He starts with a behind there. Tigers by a kick, 18 gone opening term.
2: It's tough to Nick Larkey was streaming into the goal square, yelling for the footy too when Dersma marked and backed himself to go back. Just the behind for him as Banks is the one to bring it in.
1: Oh, wow.
2: But Richmond kicks it to Cumming. His hand pass is terrible back to Banks. They somehow recover it. And in the end, Cumming goes with a safer option of a chip across to Short, whose kick comes to left half-back. And we'll be marked by Grill, who then goes defensively again back to Broad. So just working it around their defensive arc here as Broad gives up even further territory by finding Miller in the right back pocket now for the Tigers.
3: We've had 55, 56 uncontested marks so far, 35 to 21.
2: So the kick comes out towards Campbell, who marks, got a little late knock, so it'll be a 50-metre penalty, a little sore getting up. But he'll jog his way, and he'll improve his angle as well as he's jogging on an angle, really, to take his 50. Bringing himself all the way into the centre square of the MCG. And in the end, Campbell goes out wide to Banks. So Banks now with the footy for Richmond. Ahead by 6 points, the Tigers. It's a flat kick inside forward 50. Doesn't favour LaFau. O'Sullivan got in front of him. And it's North Melbourne now that can work the ball outside of defensive 50. Stevens with the kick goes right down the wing. Spargo can't take the mark. Has to go back in to get it. He gets tackled. Dispossessed the footy in the hands of North Melbourne. Stevens doing the shepherding. picked up and hand passed away by Harvey across to Spargo. He gets tackled holding the footy. And it's a Richmond free kick. And it'll be on the outer side of the ground. Grill to take it. Richmond ahead by 6 points. 20 minutes played in this opening term. Just the one goal in this first quarter. Going the way of coming of Richmond.
0: Good bit of umpiring too. Charlie Spargo lowered into the tackle. Wanted to be taken high. And the umpire said, you're not getting a free for that, Charlie. And the tackle was rewarded. Brown from a standing start. High kick inside the 50. Big pack. They fly. Hotten among it. Couldn't drag it in for the Tigers. And McKercher comes outside the defensive 50 to Spargo. Hotten hasn't had a disposal as yet. Here goes McKercher through the middle of the ground again. This time he overcooks the kick, but it might work out for Larky, who takes it off hand, socks it off the ground to Trimbarth. At centre half forward, he gets driven into the turf after the fact. Ben Miller got aggressive with him. Free kicks coming back to Larky on the front edge of the square for the Kangas. Haven't got a goal in the game as yet. They trail by 6 points. 21 gone opening term. Larky out wide for Zerha, tries to measure it into the pocket. It's knocked away from Dersma. Floating across was short to intervene. And it'll be tossed back in. Right forward pocket, Ruse into attack. They trail by 6 points. 22 gone in the opening term.
3: Not sure why Larky does that. He's got the ball right in the middle of the ground. And he kicks the ball to a guy over in the pocket. And so easy to defend a guy kicking inside 50 from the pocket than in the middle of the ground when you've got the whole 50.
2: Sherry and Nankervis each get a tap out. Sheasel, hair pass to Wardlaw, snaps towards goal, puts it through. And North is on the board. 21 minutes into the first quarter, North Melbourne score its first goal. They had a lot of the ball early in the match, but it was Richmond that struck first. And now North Melbourne with a goal through. Wardlaw draws scores level here at the MCG. 1-1-7 apiece, 22 minutes played in the opening term. And Richmond and North Melbourne are all tied up at the G.
1: Well, the coach would love that. Sherry's just given that a bit of a knock on in that forward 50, and two of his younger stars in Sheasel and Wardlaw combining and are both hitting the contest at pace and towards goal, which is good. That's the challenge when you're in that position, is if you're getting it coming away from goal, they're always harder to kick. So if you can try and open up some space, and both of those guys started from behind the stoppage and just came straight through it. So good little set play there by North Melbourne.
0: George Wardlaw playing game 50 today. Extended his contract earlier in the season. The end of 2028, such a big part of their future. The Kangaroos, heart and soul player. Free kick will go against Nankervis here. Didn't try and get rid of it in the middle from the restart. Cooper Trembarth will take it. He's had a little bit of centre-bound duty so far in this game. Pumps it high inside the forward 50. Dersma's got two to beat there for the Ruse. Brown out the back, off hands. Miller in defence for the Tigers. Fumbled it across the boundary line. It'll be tossed back in right forward pocket. So Sherry starting forward a lot so far in this game. And Trembarth has taken a few of the centre bounces.
1: Had a good couple of leaps too, Trembarth, in there, hasn't he? He's got his hand on the footy early.
0: I like that athleticism he brings to the table. Scores tied at 1-1. Deep into this opening term. Sonsi screws it outside defensive 50 for the Tigers. It'll bounce cleanly for Alga, who picks it up, retreats to Green, tumbles a kick to Cumming, handed it off to Campbell. The fend-off was really tough, and then he gave it back to Cumming. And Richmond generates some run. Alga kicks to Fawcett, who marks in front of the Tigers interchange just in front of the wing.
2: Liam Fawcett has the footy and gives it plenty on his kick. Will kick it all the way into the left forward pocket. At the back was Morris Rioli. He has to run in after it in the goal square. He gets beaten to it by Trembarth. Hand passes to Simpkin, who's behind the goal line. Not deliberate, just paid one behind. It means Richmond go up ahead by that sole margin. 1-2-8 playing North Melbourne, 1-1-7.
3: Sorry, Loz, that's ridiculous. A guy, Simpkin, runs to the goal line, you handball it to him and he runs over. He has time to turn around and run back out the other direction. That's soft umpiring. Twice they've done it.
0: Making use of the rule that's there within the goal square, and yeah, that's as deliberate as they come, even if not to the letter of the law. He's Dersma at left half forward for the Roos as they try and transition it down that southern side again. Kicks infield to O'Sullivan. Having such a good season before it was derailed by concussion. Keith kicks deep. Trembarth reaches up. Sherry does the ground level work. He got stuck. He did not know what to do with it after he crumbed it, Tristan. Sherry just stood there.
1: Yeah, what was he doing? He was trying to give it back to Trembarth.
0: He stopped. He glitched, the big fella. wins it down at the ensuing stoppage. Taranto lays over the top.

0: but as soon as the ball leaves your area, you just need to get up and get a man. And unfortunately, I all just stood there and watched while they had probably numerous players, North Melbourne, who were standing there by themselves inside their forward 50.
1: Charlie Spargo throws up the grass and then skips in to give North Melbourne the lead in this match. He's offline, which means he'll just bring scores back to level. North Melbourne and Richmond each 1-2-8 apiece. Late stages of this opening term at the MCG. It's Sunday afternoon footy on ABC Sport.
2: Throwing up the grass was the only thing that was similar to Matthew Lloyd in that set shot. Short into broad, back to short. Averaging equal career-high disposals this season. Jaden Short, after a little bit of a down season last year, he's found some of his best footy again. McDonald handballed it into Zerha, and the Tigers might have a chance before the bell here. Nankervis almost took it off Daniel. Harvey retreats to Parker. North at left half-back. Daniel can work them out of trouble here. Handball back to Wardlaw. Inside the defensive 50. And the siren beats the Richmond press. Tigers got on the board first at the 10-minute mark of the game through Sam Cumming. We went scoreless for the opening 10 minutes. It took the Kangaroos 22 to get their first of the contest through George Wardlaw. They were the only two goals in that opening term. And there is nothing splitting the Tigers and the Roos at the end of one. It is 1-2-8 apiece. Sunday footy here at the MCG. The goals to Wardlaw and to Sam Cumming. The Kangaroos 6-7 on the season. The Tigers 2-11. A bit separating them in terms of record, but on the scoreboard laws at quarter time, we are all square.
1: Beautiful afternoon as well for Sunday footy at the MCG. Coming up at Docklands after this is St Kilda and Western Bulldogs. That's where we'll take you at the conclusion of this game, all across Sunday footy on ABC Sport. We'll get the thoughts of our experts on it in just a moment, but it is Richmond and North Melbourne all square at quarter time. It's Sunday footy on ABC Sport.
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4: Daniel back inside defensive 50 for the Canigas. Aggressive kick cut off by Sonsi. Front point of the square for Richmond. Pokes it inside the arc. Taranto left it behind. The door open for Sam Cumming, who steps up to the plate and drives it through.
1: Kieran Nankervis each going to tap out. Sheasel hair past the Wardlaw. Snap towards goal. Puts it through. And North is on the board. 21 minutes into the first quarter, North Melbourne score its first goal.
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1: So there it is, the only two goals that were scored in that opening quarter. Both there in the highlights. Richmond with one through Sam Cumming. And then it was George Wardlaw with one for North Melbourne at the 21-minute mark of the opening term, which sees both sides sitting with scores level at 1-2-8 apiece at quarter time here at the MCG. Lauren Borden and Joel Peterson calling the action. Lex Pescher is down on the boundary for us. Nathan Burke and Mark Murphy are ABC Sport experts today. Murph, Burke, it was kind of a territory battle at the start, which North Melbourne won. They didn't put any score on the scoreboard. In the end, Richmond kicked the opener against the run of the play.
0: Yeah, look, it was a slow start, wasn't it? North Melbourne basically just tried to control the footy, Berkey, for probably the first 10 or 12 minutes, and they did that by their uncontested marks. We made mention of that throughout that first term, and it was probably 21-5 at one point. So North were just controlling the football, but they weren't really penetrating at all. So they couldn't get any marks inside 50. They were just bombing it in long. And then Richmond started to get their hands on the football. They started to actually pressure the way in which the North want to try and move the ball around. So they started to limit those change of angle kicks and started to have control of the ball inside their forward half there, the Tigers, and made them pay. But hasn't been a great game of football, 1-2-8 apiece. Not a lot of highlights to speak of, but thought they both had their opportunities in that first term, and probably they both stuffed around with it in the end, didn't they? They just kicked the ball around, and you look at the inside 50s for all the possession they both did have. It was only 10-11, the inside 50s. So a lot of play between the arcs.
7: Both teams there had over 100 possessions, 113 to North and 104 to Richmond, but only 10 inside 50s. And when they did go inside 50, boy, it wasn't pretty at all. But

0: I can't believe this is the game plan that Richmond went into the game with, giving North Melbourne all of these uncontested marks. So they've had 46 so far. In games that North Melbourne win, they average 101 uncontested marks. In games that they lose, they average 73. So the idea is don't let them take uncontested marks, and there's more chance of them actually losing. But to have 46 in the quarter is just ridiculous when the league average is 83. If they end up with 160 uncontested marks, I'm leaving at three-quarter time, Joel.
1: Back on the Frankston line.
0: Just back on the Frankston line. Jennifer Thomas on the headphones. Away I go.
1: You're not going to listen to us. I'm not even listening to you.
2: So what's the message from Adam Musa? Is it you can have your uncontested marks in your D50, and from that point on, then you try and squeeze the ground and try and hem them in? Because I think a lot of teams these days, they sort of sit off, don't they? And they say, well, you can kick the ball around all you like, but if you're getting that uncontested mark game through the middle of the ground between the arcs, they'll eventually start hitting up those kicks going inside 50 North Melbourne. They've got some pretty good ball users through the middle of the ground. So that's the message, I think, from Adam Uze as well. We need to try and give them that one to the pocket, and we need to try and hem them in and close the next uncontested mark off and get them going long down the line.
0: Yep. It's just a bit of a lull in the game. We've got Lexi down there, but this is the MCG. It's a pretty good crowd in, but Lexi, how's the serenity down there?
3: Well, I'm actually a little bit surprised. It's quite loud at moments. I think, respectfully, I'm more surprised by the amount of people that are still rolling in.
4: It is a fairly large crowd. It's probably more than I expected coming in today. And a lot of North Melbourne fans, like you said, Murph, they don't play here often, but a lot of North Melbourne fans have come in here today. Looking at the top disposal getter on the ground, Caleb Daniel basically backs up what you've been saying. He's got 14 touches in the first term. A lot of them just coming back inside defensive 50 for North Melbourne. 0437 774 774. Andy from Wodonga's back from illness, which is good to hear. It's great to see Spargo playing. Very underrated player. Tough and talented. Jan from Euroa says North's biggest fault this year is wasting their forward entries and not getting reward for effort. And before you jump on the train, Paul from Torquay says he's super impressed you got the train today. What a perfect way to get ready for your special comments. Do you get the odd fan giving you a double take before saying, nah, Berkey wouldn't be taking the train? I think you're too good for taking the train.
0: Too good for the young man from Frankston, too good to take the train.
5: He's a man of the people.
0: Of the people.
5: By the way, 3:38 on platform 4 at Richmond. That might be your train home.
0: That's it. Done.
4: We'll set the alarm for 3:38. Yep. We'll turn around
0: Richmond
4: and
0: I'll let you know at half time what I'm thinking. And I'll give these teams one more go.
4: All right, well, it's Richmond and North Melbourne about to get the second quarter underway. Scores are level 1-2-8. I mean, we saw a goalless final quarter last night here at the MCG. The first quarter here today, not a whole lot better with a goal apiece from either side. The second term underway. It's Tremba in the middle. Nankervis, though, gets the clearance for Richmond. Just pummels the footy inside forward 50. Commons back there to intercept for North Melbourne.
0: I don't understand why Trembath in the ruck and Tristan Cherry playing at centre-half forward is a better option for North Melbourne than Cherry in the ruck and Trembath at full forward. Because Trembath's not going to get a hit out and Cherry's not going to kick a goal.
2: He's got to be there for relief, doesn't he? So he started the second term again in the ruck while Cherry's up forward. So it was exactly the same at the start of the game.
0: Clarko's doing a Popovich. Outsmarting himself.
4: That's a good World Cup reference from you, Berkey. It's Parker who puts it to centre wing for North Melbourne. Richmond winning again via Banks. Hand pass across to Taranto. Hand pass backwards towards Anand, and he can flare it right across to the broadcast side of the ground where Trezise marks.
1: And it begs the question, if you're going to do that with Cooper Trembath, why are you playing Taylor Goad as a young athletic ruck who's there to do exactly that? It's a strange decision that they've gone with to start this game. Free kick coming here, last touch for Cooper Harvey. Of course,
2: you can understand it sometimes as a bit of a change-up, but that it's obviously just been the consistent thing that Clarkson's trying to do today. It's just to have a different look in the ruck and ahead of the contest.
1: Much rather have this man to kick to than Tristan Cherry at centre-half forward, though, Cooper Trembath. It's going to be a free kick against him in Darling in that contest. Nathan Broad will have it. Cooper Harvey having that footy before. Of course, our own Boomer going to be inducted into the North Melbourne Hall of Fame later this year. Cooper playing his second game of the season across half back, being a bit of a change up for him this season. Short, for Richmond. Drives them inside the forward 50, and Bolter read it beautifully and floated it over the back of the pack. He tries to offload it into the forward pockets, and he can't hit up Elgar. He was within his rights to go back and take that one on Noah Bolter from inside the 50. And doing the team thing didn't work out for him. Tigers by a point. 2 minutes gone, second term.
0: He could have kicked that 10 rows back.
2: It'd be a frustrating player to coach, I reckon, Bolter. He does so many special things and then makes decisions like that.
4: So Cam Zerha kicks the footy as far as he can outside of defensive 50. Miller just sits back to mark for Richmond.
0: I rate this guy as a big fullback. He's underrated. Does some good jobs. Really tough to play against.
4: One of three Richmond players who's played every game this season, Ben Miller, moves the footy on to Rechko, who goes back inside forward 50. Bolter crashes through the mark, brings the ball to ground. Players dive on top of the footy. And it'll be a ball up 30 metres out from attacking goal for the Tigers. Kicking towards the city end in this second term. It's the Tigers ahead by 1 point.
1: Sherry against Nankervis in ruck. A big boost for this Tigers team to have big Toby back out there. First game since he played the Gold Coast here in round two. They said it was a 6 to 8 week hammy at that stage, and he's back in round 16 or 15. Tigers win the clearance. Sharp hand pass from Sonsi. Trasize couldn't take it on the go. And we'll get another stoppage inside the forward 50 here. North defending grimly at the moment. Just the one goal apiece in the opening quarter and a bit. Sherry almost went into stop mode again there. Did get the handball away. Scooped up by Sheasel to Parker. Drives it outside the defensive 50. Brought back with the flight. Couldn't take it. And then Darling just scooped it forward. It was almost a throw. Broad did well to win it back. Paddles it to Rechko's advantage. Kicks up toward half forward. LaFalle went without it. And Sheasel's got time to stand stationary at half back. Direct some traffic and bite a kick off on the diagonal to McKercher.
4: So McKercher moves it in towards Daniel. Can't take the mark, but can gather, hand pass it across to Sherry. He fires a hand pass off to McKercher, who puts out a don't argue to Cumming and then runs with the footy route down the middle of the ground. Hand pass to Wardloy, hand pass to Stevens, inside forward 50. Beautiful delivery. Here's Trembark in the forward line, and he marks on the lead.
2: Well, good risk, and you get rewarded when you go through the corridor. And yeah, it didn't look pretty at the start, but then their running game got going. McKercher, the fend-off, was the one that broke open the middle of the ground, wasn't it? So Richmond came up to make the tackle, but he was just too strong with that fend-off, and then the game just opened up from there, and great lower in the eyes coming to Trembarth.
4: So Cooper Trembarth will kick from a 45-degree angle, about 45 metres out. Put through three goals in North's big win against Richmond earlier on in the season. It's a good-looking kick off the boot, and he's got it. Trembarth gives North Melbourne back the lead. They're ahead by 5 points. It's North 2-2-14, leading Richmond 1-3-9. Just 5 minutes played in the second term. It's Sunday afternoon footy on ABC Sport. Your experts, Nathan Burke and Mark Murphy.
0: Well, it's the second time McKercher's got involved through the middle. The first quarter was a handball received, break the lines through the middle, found Dersma up forward for a score. Was it a goal, Dersma's?
5: No, he missed that one.
0: But it was a mark inside 50. And again, just took the game on, ran. I'd much rather that occur than go backwards and sideways and have the uncontested marks and just hang on to the ball. You've got to play with a bit of dare and a little bit of risk. And unfortunately, both quarters, both teams in that first quarter, we didn't see that.
1: Occasionally it can come unstuck for Colby McKercher, but when he gets it right, he gets it very right. As we've seen a couple of times. Back in the middle, Trembarth's back in there. This time they win the clearance. Davies Uniac, forward hand pass. This time O'Sullivan finds Larky. They got it right on that occasion out of the middle, the Kangaroos. And Nick Larky's got a shot from directly in front, 40 metres out.
2: Yeah, they certainly did, and we've talked about Sherry not being the ruck. Cooper Trembarth just showed us there why he's probably in there. He's leaping right at the contest and hitting it at the highest point. And that just gave his North Melbourne midfielders first opportunity, and Richmond collapsed. Front door was wide open, and North used it and then lowered the eyes again.
1: So the delivery out of the middle was terrific to Larky, and his finish is up to the task as well. The captain's on the board for the Kangas. They get two goals in a minute and hop out to an 11-point lead. 3-2-20. The Tigers 1-3-9. 6.5 played, second term. Sunday footy on ABC Sport.
0: Luke Davies-Uniac used his strength in the middle there. He hung onto the ball for quite a fair bit of time. Was swung around almost a 180 and a bit. But that just didn't panic, who was strong enough to just hang on to the football, break the tackle, nice releasing handball, and it's very, very, very tough to stop Nick Larkey when he's running flat out, full-chested at the ball.
6: It's a great weight of kick, wasn't it, from Finn O'Sullivan? Just didn't hope and keep it as long as he possibly could, just saw some space for Larkey to run onto and just placed it for his key forward.
4: And Curvis and Trembath in the ruck, and Curvis just bashes it away towards Morris Rioli, uses his body well against Wardlaw to pick up the footy, and just hand passes it out wide towards Trezise, who can't control the ball. Stevens comes in, takes it, is then taken in a tackle by Trezise, and the umpire will come in and ball it up at half forward for the Tigers. And Curvis, a big in for Richmond, his first game since round two after a significant hamstring injury for the Tigers captain. Ball gets tossed up. Brown will take it, hand pass it across to Campbell, who will try and swing the ball to the top of the 50 for the Tigers. Houghton comes in, tries to punch it away. Sherry's there. He was infringed upon. And the ruck for North Melbourne will win the free kick.
1: Comes offensively to Parker. And now to Daniel. Combin kicks out to the sunshine on the southern side of the grounds. Jacob Constanti played every game last season. Opportunities have been a little bit harder to come by this year. Down the line for Larkey, who's just behind the wing on the Shane Warne stand side. North 3-2, Richmond 1-3. North by 75 points when these two teams met in round six. Looking to get to 500 on the season. Dersma came with an almighty leap across the top of the pack. And Broad read it better. And intercepts for the Tigers. Back to his premiership teammate in Jaden Short. He kicks out wide, making it work. Juggling the mark was Rechko. Re-signed during the week after his first season in yellow and back being a promising one. Goes short to Brown. Now to Campbell of Richmond. Campbell to the edge of the arc. Neat kick. Cummings got it 60 from home. What's he got inside 50? Campbell floats down there. He wants it. Couple of appeals for it in the pocket. Kicks to full forward. LaFau's there. It hit him on the top of the head. He put the hands up and it straight falconed him right on the top of the bonds for McKelty.
7: That's not too often.
1: Boing. Ooh. Bang. Right in the eye socket, Loz.
4: Oh, the crowd's reaction then on the replay too was excellent. Ball up, top of the goal square. Hand pass comes out towards Rechko in a battle with Constanti. In the end, Sipkin just comes in, picks up the footy and clears it out of defensive 50 for North. Larkey can't mark. In the end, has to do the tackling on Brown. Holds him up. And it'll be a ball up at half forward for the Tigers.
0: LaFau doesn't get a lot of the ball. What's he had so far? He's only had the one possession, the one kick. And no wonder if you ball hit you in the head at the top of the goal square, you should have a goal to your name at least.
4: North ahead by 11. Boston takes the footy and then he's taken in a tackle as well and brought to the turf, and there'll be another ball up at centre wing. Out of sight of the ground underneath the Shane Warne stand. Plenty of sunshine for half the game, half the ground. Still a pretty cool day in Melbourne though. About 13 or 14 degrees. As Daniel takes it from the ball up, just kicks it all the way to half forward. There's a clash between Larkey, who gets involved in it. Ball spills out the back and Sonzi takes it for Richmond. He just kicks it out towards centre wing. It'll work in the end for his teammate in green, who can take it, hand pass it slightly further forward, looking for Trezise. He can't pick it up cleanly. Stevens will take it for North Melbourne, hand pass to McDonald. He waited too long, hesitated on the kick, and it was a smother from Trezise that pushes the ball over the boundary line. Well done from James Trezise there. But McDonald just hesitated a little and got caught out. North Melbourne ahead by 11 points. 10 minutes played in the second.
1: It's made an energetic start to the game. James Trezise, 12 disposals so far as well. Taken the mid-season draft a couple of years ago. Ball out toward the boundary line here from the stoppage. Campbell dragged off it by Spargo. Cummings pushed across the boundary line. In front of the members will have a toss back in. Joel Peterson, Lauren Borden, Mark Murphy, Nathan Burke, Alex Pesce, your team here at the MCG, Sunday footy on ABC Sport. Great to have you with us. We're sending you to the Saints and the Dogs a little bit later this afternoon. And Curvis wins it down in ruck. Spills out to Campbell. Now to Prestia. Bangs it high inside the forward 50. Bolter back with the flight. Two hands to it. Couldn't pull it in. LaFau does the roving. Handball back to Campbell. Tight on the boundary line. Right forward pocket. Screws the kick to full forward. Combin goes down low. Tried to flip the handball up and find some support. Did so in the form of Daniel. to Simpkin across the goal face. He measured it nicely. Konstanty marks in the right back pocket for the Roos.
4: And passes to Simpkin, who works it all along the boundary line. He's kicking it down towards Larky. Close checking from Anand. Punches the footy over the boundary line. It'll be a throw in at half forward for the Tigers.
1: What did you make of the big fella on debut last week, Berkey? Kai Anand?
0: Very good. No, did a great job. I think he's a tall player who can also play as a running halfback flanker and get involved
6: up the
0: field.
6: Doesn't he?
0: Yeah.
6: That was a great close and defensive effort.
4: Pick up out of Geelong's VFL side, and originally from Ocean Grove as well in the second game.
0: He looks like an Ocean Grover.
1: Yep.
4: Yeah, he's got the curly blonde hair. As Davies Uniac takes it out from the throw-in, flares it out towards Stevens, running back. Marks, Trezise following him along. Knocks him down to the ground. A good marking contest there. Stevens holding tough. Having a solid season for the Roos, Dylan Stevens. And he puts his kick right down the line. Jack Darling, front position. Clung to the mark. Hands it across to Caleb Daniel, AFL logo. He hand passes backwards to Parker. Bounces once before reaching him. Hand passes back to Combin. And they'll retreat via McKercher, who marks at centre half back.
1: First time Darling's seen it today with any great space. Nathan Broad's doing a good job on him so far after Darling kicked four of the first five for the Roos last week. Here's Konstanty, southern side. Spears it short to O'Sullivan. 65 metres from home at right half forward for the Roos. He has Simpkin cruising past, feeds the handball in his direction. Kicks inside the 50. Dersma had a couple to beat. Did he infringe upon Anand? He did. So the arm chop and the two headbanded blondies go into battle. Anand comes off the better. Let's check in downstairs with Lex.
3: Tristan Sherry's just come to the North Melbourne bench. He's getting some work done on what looks like maybe an eye socket. If he copped a knockout there, I didn't actually see it.
4: Thanks, Lex. The kicks come out to the wing. Combin taking a good mark in pack. Holds on to it. Centre wing. And then flares it out wide to Konstanty. To Cooper Harvey, rather. Puts it down to the top of the 50, a pack will form. Two clunks on the mark. Darling takes it. No, it's been called touch. He won't be paid the mark. Another umpire's come in and paid it a mark. There's a couple of players who have gone down. One's Larky for North and Broad for the Tigers.
0: I think one umpire waved play on and the other one said, no, it's
4: a mark.
6: The one, yeah, the umpire central, which wasn't looking into the sun, called play on. And the other one who was looking into the sun called it a mark. So she bought what?
0: Why did Jack Darling
6: wanted to obviously claim the mark, and the umpire paid it.
0: But why do we go with the mark? They both saw different things.
4: So Jack Darling in the end will take his kick from 40 metres out from goal. Puts it right across the face of goal and a double fisted over through and through for a minor score for North Melbourne. Their lead out to 12 points, 3-3-21 North playing Richmond 1-3-9.
1: Left his kicking boots in WA. Big Jack Darling, four last week. His best return in Roos colours. From the kick-in, Miller drives Richmond off half-back. Kicks up toward Lefau on the wing. Beautifully roved by Cumming, who slips through a tackle. Whacks it inside the 50. Elgar got out the back and takes the mark. And this is a young Tiger who's got considerable craft. Jasper Elgar will have a shot from right on the 50. 10 in from the boundary.
0: He kicked four last week and should have kicked five. He missed an easy one late in the game. So really accurate kick from various ranges, but he's medium-sized forward who knows how to find the footy.
1: Re-signed until the end of 27 during the week. So a little bit of faith shown by the club for Jasper Elgar, the Rising Star nominee last week. Sends it on its way. He kicks like that. He'll continue to repay that faith. It's a glorious set shot from Jasper Elgar. And it's the first for Richmond in this second term. 2-3-15. Kangas 3-3-21. We played 16 in the second quarter. Sunday footy on ABC Sport. Your experts are Mark Murphy and Nathan Burke.
6: That was an important goal there for the Tigers. They really needed that one. They've just been battling away, but it was just a really good play where they got front and centre, good contest on the central wing here. And what I liked from Elgar was just didn't loiter around. He actually read the play earlier and saw a teammate going to win the ball at that drop of ball and just raced hard forward towards goal to provide an option for his teammate. So that just makes it easier when you've got ball in hand, when you can see someone rushing and actually making a dedicated option for you. So great effort kicking four last week, as we said, and that was a beautiful kick from the right forward pocket.
4: Back in the middle, it's trying to move it forward until Sullivan, with a crafty little hand little tap, can get it to Davies Uniac. Hand pass to Stevens, inside 50 he goes, but Brown leaps up to take a mark, but he'll be penalised, and Dane Dersmer will get a free kick for North Melbourne. Brown's not happy about it.
6: Yeah, hard one, those ones. I mean, the ball wasn't kicked in his actual area. He had to stop and prop, and he had a defender right up his back. So the only option he had to do was try and body him out and take the mark, and that's exactly what he did. But, geez, probably the double action almost, which this shows the umpire, well, maybe it was a push in the back.
4: I don't think there was too much in that one, but Zane Dersma gets his set shot at goal. And it sways across to the right-hand side, just faded late there. So North Melbourne add a minor score to their tally. Their lead is 7 points, 17 minutes played in this second term. 0437 774 774. Neil in Coburg's wondering if there's any swirly breeze. Lex, what's it like down there? Any wind?
3: No wind at all, but it has gotten a little bit cooler.
1: Sun's still shining here at the MCG. Davies Uniac's been upended there, reaches for his head. The Tigers have clumsily worked this off half back, but they've kept possession. Taranto with a little step inside, feeds the handball to Cumming. Banks provides some run, drives a low kick inside the 50. Lafau got his hand to that one, and it's rode by Campbell. Sprints away, sizes it up, touched on the line. And a teammate of Seth Campbell, Steely Green, absolutely vociferous as he turns around to him and says, "I was wide open in the pocket." Campbell took the shot on. Only a minor score for the Tigers. 6 point margin the way of the Kangas. 18 and a half gone second term.
4: It wasn't far off pulling that off though. There's North Melbourne bringing in McDonald to park up. He chips it forward towards Wardlaw. There's a standing infringement. And that's a 50-metre penalty. Oh, Seth Campbell a little confused. George Wardlaw will be brought 50 metres further up the ground and right into the centre square. He'll then push it out wide as his kick finds Stevens on the AFL logo.
0: No idea what that one was for. Absolutely no idea.
4: And then Stevens chips it out wide to McKercher. I don't think anyone at the ground did either. You can just feel it.
0: The player on the mark was just standing there for a good 4 seconds, and then the umpire said no 50.
4: So Kirchart runs along the boundary line, then launches his kick inside forward 50. Nankervis, two hands, brings it down. Dersma going in after it, dispossessed of the footy. Trembath comes barging in. It's a free kick to Dersma again. I mean, a little hold on him when he was holding onto the footy.
6: That one was there, yeah. It was stripped in the initial tackle, and then a teammate came through and followed through with it. So yeah, the crowd's upset, but it was certainly there.
4: It's probably an understatement.
6: You can't tackle a bloke when he doesn't have the ball.
4: He's got two behinds already. Dersma, this one is flat. It went probably a metre and a half off the ground because on the last line of defence, they've lost it easily. Just punched it away. It was never going to clear his head. That's three behinds for Dersma throughout this match, and North Melbourne's lead just out to 7 points, 20 minutes played in the second.
1: He's had a few gifts, Zane Dersma. He needs to be taking those chances. Out of contract at the end of the year. He needs to try and stoke his value up. Brown kicks to half forward for Richmond. They've gone end-to-end in a flash here, the Tigers. It was an awkward one for Fawcett. Rechko's going to make it work. Wins the footy back off the hand pass. Flicks it over the top. Campbell looking back for Rechko. Blamire's got in to intercept it for North Melbourne. Now Elgar's got a chance. Campbell straight up and down the mine shaft inside the forward 50. Catch that. LaFell says, "I will." It was like when the Rams and the 49ers play here in September. Seth Campbell's gone for the punt, and McKelty LaFau stood under it at the top of the goal square and plucked it into his chest. He's got a 20-metre set shot to draw Richmond to only a point behind.
0: He's had one hit him in the head and one bounced off his hand, so he opted for the chest and finally hung onto one.
1: So when you finally latch onto one, Berkey, you best go back and do just that. LaFau drives it through, and the Tigers with a couple in a row. And that gap is back to just 1 point. 3-5-23 the Kangas, 3-4-22 Richmond, 21 and a half gone, second term. Sunday footy at the MCG on ABC Sport.
6: And two goals in a row off a point kick-in. So

0: North have had their opportunities. We talked about Dersma, just sat back on that last one, and Richmond, to their credit, are actually working the ball pretty well from one end of the ground to the other. So North Melbourne almost getting too high and getting caught out the back. That one was some good pressure in their forward 50 by the Tigers, but the play before it was just too easy for them to work the ball all the way up the ground, and they're getting opportunities out the back.
1: So back in the middle, just 1 point in it. Trenbach with a nice little tap out towards Sheasley. Can hand pass it to Wardlaw. Hand passes it to O'Sullivan. Shares it back with Wardlaw. Kicks from centre half forward and drops the ball beautifully for Spargo, who marks as he's falling to the turf. Quick from the centre inside 50, and North Melbourne will have a shot at goal from almost directly in front.
0: Yeah, almost playing with them in there, Berkey, aren't they, with the centre square bounce. Just the way in which... Well, one goes to win the football and the other two just spread off it, and then their hands has been pretty electric through there on a couple of occasions in their second quarter, the Roos.
1: Charlie Spargo now to come in, skip across the pane of 50 for the direct reply for North Melbourne. This one's offline. It's the Richmond cheer squad that you hear cheering in the background there, as he just puts through a behind. North Melbourne ahead by 2 points, 23 minutes played in the second term. Sunday afternoon footy on ABC Sport.
2: Go back to that game in round six. Richmond kicked 2 goals, 12 to halftime in that contest. North ran away with it in the second half. They had their opportunities and couldn't keep it close. Kangaroos will be hoping they don't see the same thing happen here. Tigers again really clumsy and messy off halfback. They work it out of there somehow. Shorts kick turned over. Chance for Banks here. Dersma tapped it, in fact Spargo tapped it into him, and it's come off the boot of Banks, although the umpires are going to have a bit of a conference as to whether that did come off a boot or not.
3: I think it may have.
2: By the way, Berkey, it's got to be a deliberate kick to count as a stat.
3: Okay.
2: So you don't get a kick in the stat sheet unless it is a deliberate kick.
3: Okay, so if it accidentally rolls off your foot and goes through for a goal, you can kick a goal without actually having a kick.
0: There must be some fine print or an asterisk where if there's a score off it.
2: I feel like there's a loophole in there somewhere.
0: You get the disposal.
2: Point. That's a good point. Spargo inside the forward 50. That was definitely a deliberate kick. Larky couldn't hang on to it. Now a chance outside the defensive 50 from Brown, who measures it nicely, and Richmond can launch on the counter-attack.
1: He goes right down towards Lefowers. Two Kangaroos around him. And it's the North players that win out through McDonald, who shares it with Zerhart. He thumps it on his boot and puts it right down the Shane Warne wing. Wardlaw has front position. He brings it to ground. Can't pick it up and gain a possession. Presty has a go. Larky then goes in for North Melbourne. He overruns it and can't pick it up. In the end, it's Taranto that does for Richmond, moves it forward. Hotton's there, takes it. He was held without it. Or he wasn't. No whistle. I thought I heard a whistle there on play. It is North Melbourne that emerged with it. Parker kicks it inside forward 50 for North. Larky picks it up. Hand pass towards Spargo. Hand pass to Constanti. Neither side really able to gain clean possession. Sonzi has a go for Richmond. Spargo wins it back. Hand pass to Bumayers. Now he's outside attacking 50 for North Melbourne. Just hacks it. Inside forward 50. And Miller chops it off for Richmond. That was an ugly piece of play, Joel.
2: I'm not sure the traffic will be high on the replay of this one, Loz.
3: Scruffy realised it started raining.
2: Yes. You won't be ringing name again, Berkey?
3: No.
2: Ordering the VHS of this one during the week?
3: We might have to have a drinks break so we can get some ads in.
2: Miller off half back to Brown for Richmond. Feigns around Dersma, and that's an awful kick. That's a horrific kick from Tom Brown.
3: Lazy.
2: 5 metres over the top of Broad, and Stevens slides into mark at left half forward for North Melbourne. He's going to come in field now to Daniel. Kangaroos by 2 points, 26 gone second term, 3 goals apiece in this game. Kangaroos up by a couple of minor scores. Daniel to the pocket, Trimber! He's Statue of Liberty'd it! Got up with one hand and guided it into himself in the left forward pocket. He shows his athleticism there.
0: Wow, I've never heard the Statue of Liberty being called in a call before, but exactly what it was, just threw the one mid up there, don't need the left hand. It wasn't like he was getting locked down either too with the left hand, just went up there with the right mid. Jeez, he's athletic, this bloke.
2: It's such a bright start to the season, just 5 goals in his last 7 games. One already today, kicked a couple against the Tigers in round 6, and he's got a couple here as well. He sneaks that one inside the right-hand goalpost.

0: Post and get some reward for his good work up front. Kangaroos back out by 8 points. 4-6-30 to the Tigers, 3-4-22. 27 played, second term. Sunday footy on ABC Sport. Let's go boundary side. Lex Pescher.
1: That brought the atmosphere back down here. It was getting a bit dull and quiet, so thanks to Cooper Trembath, we're back down here.
2: Well, the game just needed a bit of class of someone just to do something, because the last 5 or 6 minutes has been quite scrappy. So is the rest of the game, Berkey, but just need the good players just to do something special. And Trembath just shown on numerous occasions today. He's leaping really strongly at the ball, but that's why he's so important when he's ahead of the ball. He's been playing a fair bit in the ruck, and again he starts here in to start this centre square bounce. But geez, he's athletic.
1: North Melbourne push back out to an 8-point advantage. Trembath back in there, tries to move the footy forward, but Bolter will take it, just shove it on his boot, get it far down inside forward 50 for the Tigers. It'll be taken by Algo, who's then taken by a couple of Roos, brought to the turf. And it'll be a free kick the way of the Roos. There's a bit of pushing and shoving. Naji Baji down there in the forward 50. It quickly moves on, though, as McDonald gets given the footy for North. Deep inside defensive 50. Puts it on his boot. Trembath has front position, brings the ball down to ground. Wardlaw goes barging in, can't take it. Brown's in there. He holds on to it, takes the tackle from Sherry. And we'll have a ball up between wing and half forward for Richmond. As again, there's just a little bit of a tugging at the jumpers as the umpire gets in there to set himself to throw the ball up about 5 metres in from the boundary line. Bolter taps this one into some space. Wardlaw gets there first for North Melbourne. It's pushed over the line by Cumming, and it'll be a throw in. Still at half forward for the Tigers. North Melbourne ahead by 8 points. Late stages of this second term. Sunday afternoon footy on ABC Sport.
0: Osborne and Joel Peterson calling the action for you. Nathan Burke, Mark Murphy, your experts. Lex Pescher, boundary side. St Kilda and the Western Bulldogs, the late game this afternoon here on ABC Sport as well. Roos get the clearance, a bouncing ball up toward Broad. Ricochets off of Zane Dersma and out of play. And the siren for halftime is met with an 8-point North Melbourne lead. The Kangaroos kicking the first two goals of that term. Richmond answered with two of their own before a late one to Cooper Trembath after an impressive play inside the forward 50, getting the right arm outstretched right above his head and taking an impressive mark. And it is North Melbourne who lead at halftime, 4-6-30 to Richmond 3-4-22. When these two teams met earlier in the season, the Kangaroos led by 39 points at halftime, went on to win by 75. It's a much closer affair today between the 6 and 7 Roos and the 2 and 11 Tigers. Goal kickers in the game thus far. Cooper Trembath's got a pair for the Roos. Nick Larkey has one. George Wardlaw kicked a goal in his 50th game in the opening term for the Tigers. Sam Cumming got the first goal of the game. Jasper Elgar and McKelty Lafau with the goals thereafter for Richmond.
1: Richmond just pulling into a tight huddle on the AFL logo there as North Melbourne already make their way off the ground. Of course, North Melbourne coming back from their two-week stint over in Western Australia ahead of today's game, just ahead by 8 points at halftime. Berkey, Murph, it's probably not what we wanted to see from North Melbourne in a way when they should have been coming in this game and probably been at what they were in round six and been further ahead at half time. And instead, it's only an 8-point lead. They only got out by as much as 12 points in that second term before Richmond fought back.
3: It's very hard to do special comments when nothing special happens. That was pretty much sums up that half. There was nothing special about that at all. The good thing is that the Tigers cut the uncontested marks of North Melbourne from 46 in that first quarter down to 24 in that quarter. So they tightened that up to a degree. I get the sense, though, that the difference in these two sides is the Larkey, Trembath, Dersma up forward, and even Darling to an extent. They just seem to have, if it all clicks for them, the forwards that can kick a winning score as opposed to Lafau and Elgar and these guys up the other end. The firepower for the Tigers just isn't of the same quality. And at some stage, that's just going to show out a little bit in the end. And I think whilst there has been some really good centre bounce clearance work from the Kangaroos, went forward, hit a few chests, coming out strong leads. They weren't capitalised on with bad shots for goal. but I just get the sense that that's what's probably going to be the difference in the end.
2: Yeah, I think the game is probably in Richmond's favour in terms of the moment where they're trying to just lock it down. So the game for North Melbourne needs to be open. And you look through their midfield with the likes of Sheasel and O'Sullivan, Davies Uniac. They're the class ball movers who, if the game opens up, Berkey, I think that Richmond are going to be in a fair bit of trouble. So they're going to try and, what they did in that second term, Richmond, try to limit their uncontested marks, get the ball back into a contest, make sure it's almost like a rolling maul of contest after contest, because I think that's where Richmond can get the ascendancy as opposed to the opposite and leave the game open for North Melbourne to try and let their ball users go to work. So more of the same for Richmond in that second term. If they can do that in the third and fourth term and try and lock it away, they'll be thereabouts in this game. And then try and score off counter-attack, where they've been able to do that on a couple of occasions from one end of the ground to the other. They've been able to catch North Melbourne on the hop and be able to use the ball by changing angles and then also releasing the ball by hand and then getting them out the back. That's when Richmond have looked at their best. So they'll be going in at halftime thinking, righto, boys, let's limit the uncontested mark game for North Melbourne, get the ball back into a contest, whereas conversely, for North Melbourne, it's keep on changing the angles, let's keep on using that run and gun and try and get the ball through the middle of the ground and open up the Tigers.
3: For the Tigers, Rioli, two handballs, Houghton, two handballs. Their small forwards need to get into the game because they don't have the big fellas down there. Lefau, he's undersized as a key forward. One thing he does do is he very rarely gets outmarked. So you know the ball's going to go to him. It's probably going to come to ground 90% of the time. But Rioli and Houghton, these smaller players, they need to get under his feet because they need to craft ugly goals. They're not going to craft beautiful goals, fantastic passages of play. Someone comes out, gets whacked on the chest and turn around 20 metres out. Get it in there, get it on the ground. These small blokes have got to go to work. And at the moment, they're nowhere to be seen.
2: They've been probably getting caught up too high up the ground, aren't they, Berkey? So the ball's spending a lot of time towards North Melbourne's end. So Richmond high half forwards are trying to do the right thing and put pressure on, but it's a role on the ground where you need to be incredibly fit and be able to get up and down the ground and really cause some havoc and then get to those drop of the balls like you did, say, Berkey, and try and lock the ball inside their forward 50.
4: It's a role that needs a bit of feel for the game as well. And you've got a guy in Taj Houghton who's playing his first game of the season at AFL level, coming off one game in the VFL last week, and Maurice Rioli, who's found himself out of the side for a little while due to injury. So two guys that maybe haven't had the continuity in their season and trying to, I guess, find their way back into the team and probably want to just get their hands on the ball and haven't been able to in that first half.
2: Yeah, that's right. And likes of Seth Campbell's spending a bit more time in the middle of the ground, which he's showing some good signs here, the 13 disposals in that first half. So that's probably the role that he's probably left for those guys to come in and play, and with the likes of a few other players who are not playing today. So, the high half forward role is such an important role when you want to put pressure on up the ground and then get hard back forward and then try and lock the ball away inside your forward 50.
1: How much would having a Tom Lynch or a Sam Lawler out there in that first half have changed things for Richmond? They're due back in the next couple of rounds, so should be there for the last
2: round of the season. The importance of just having more talent out there is obvious, isn't it, from Richmond's end. You look across the board at North Melbourne, and they're only a middle-tier team, but that's where their danger lies for North, is the ability for those guys who, more experienced, like a Tom Lynch, to be out there and try and set up his other forwards and take the big key defender is a really important thing as well. So when you're missing experience and players of talent, it does fall to too few. And that's why I talk about Richmond wanting the game to be back more in a contest today and give themselves a chance of winning some contests and then scoring as a result.
1: So it is halftime here at the MCG. It's been a low-scoring first half, but North Melbourne ahead 4-6-30 to Richmond 3-4-22. The Kangas kicking 3-2 in that second quarter to set them up for this halftime lead.
4: One before we go to the break, Loz. The Oz kickers are out on the ground and just in front of us. There's the game going on between the purple team and the black team just here in front of us. And the black team had a numbers advantage for about a minute while one of the purple players went off to have a photo with mum. So they're running around with the plus one because one of the purple players has come off the ground to go and have a photo.
1: Did they take advantage of the plus one?
4: No, they didn't. They didn't take advantage of the extra player. So I don't know what the interchange rules are like in terms of where you have to come back in through the ground and whether there's a penalty in the Auskick game at half time.
1: I don't want to digress either, but what happened to the old red and blue? Why is it purple v black?
4: Oh, that's a good question. And they don't have the main game?
1: Yeah, and they wear the colours.
4: Yep, not sure.
1: We can reminisce like Berkey on his train ride in. Yep. We can do that during the news. It is North Melbourne ahead by 8 points at halftime. We'll have the second half coming your way, but first we'll...

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1: ABC News, hello, I'm Satyam Weinstein. The president of the Shire of Esperance in WA South is urging federal and state governments to work closely with local councils to help combat bird flu. The virus was confirmed in Australia for the first time yesterday following tests on two migratory birds found dying at a beach near the south coast town. A community awareness campaign is underway aiming to educate the public on how to identify and report infected animals. Ron Chambers says he's appreciated seeing the collaboration between state and federal agencies and wanted it to extend to local councils.
2: It would be really good to see that now start to flow down to local governments, because we all know that local governments are the face to the community and they're probably going to be the ones that get hit fairly hard for information.
1: An independent economist says Australia should be investing in more long-term solutions to global fuel shocks. The federal government's announced the discount to the fuel excise will extend for another month until the 2nd of August, but at a lower rate. The 32 cents per litre fuel discount will drop to 16 cents per litre, and the heavy vehicle road user charge will increase from free to 16 cents per litre. Independent economist Nikki Hutley says she'd like to see a more permanent solution.
3: I mean, the world has seen how vulnerable we all are. And of course, EV sales have gone through the roof right here and around the world. So instead of spending money that's, you know, just gone when you've spent it, let's invest in something that's going to have an enduring ability to reduce the impact of these shocks should they happen again.
1: US Vice President J.D. Vance says he's confident a ceasefire deal with Iran will hold. Mr. Vance is downplaying reports of a split between the US and Israel over the agreement with Tehran as he heads to Switzerland for talks with an Iranian delegation. It comes as Iran says it's closed the Strait of Hormuz again because of continued Israeli strikes in Lebanon, though the US military denies that the strait is closed. The US president has told America's Fox News Washington and Israel want the same thing.
4: I don't know if there's a divergence of goals or sometimes just a divergence of how to accomplish those goals. I obviously don't want to speak for the Israeli government. They've been a good partner in a lot of ways. But what the president of the United States has said, you know, counter to some of the elements within their government, is that we're going to give this negotiation a chance.
1: French authorities have issued a red alert across more than a third of the country as Europe swelters under an intense heat wave. Forecasters are predicting temperatures will reach 41 degrees in many areas, including Paris. Heat alerts have also been issued in Germany, where a combination of high temperatures and humidity could trigger severe thunderstorms. And in Spain, officials have closed a fan zone set up in Madrid to watch the FIFA World Cup. A 12-year-old boy has died in Queensland after an alleged stolen vehicle rolled off an embankment in Cairns, Roseanne Maloney reports.
5: Emergency services were called to Stratford Parade in Stratford at 4 o'clock this morning after reports of a single vehicle crash involving a stolen car. The vehicle lay on its roof after rolling off an embankment. Police say the Toyota wagon was reported stolen an hour earlier. Three people aged 20, 22 and 19 were transported to Cairns Hospital. A 12-year-old boy was treated for life-threatening injuries but died at the scene. The road remains closed in both directions.
1: A community swim has been held at Coogee Beach in Sydney's eastern suburbs today to show support for the victim of a shark attack last week. Reporter Digby Werthmuller was there.
6: Thousands of people took part in the 9 a.m. swim out at Coogee Beach this morning. Shortly before taking to the water, a letter from Leah Stewart's family was read over the loudspeaker, giving an update on the Sydney mother who remains in intensive care. Miss Stewart has had multiple surgeries this week, including an amputation to one arm after she was attacked by a shark last Saturday morning. Surf life-saving teams had jet skis and boats patrolling the water, and drones were used to monitor the crowd from above.
1: Australian expeditioners to Antarctica have taken to the frozen continent's icy waters for a traditional midwinter swim. The swim marks the shortest day of the year, and those willing to take part defy freezing temperatures to take the plunge. More than 100 Australians are currently stationed over the winter months at the Australian Antarctic Program stations. And at the FIFA World Cup, in the match between Tunisia and Japan, which has just got underway, Japan is up 1-0 in Guadeloupe. Germany's come from a goal down to beat Ivory Coast 2-1 in Toronto today. The Netherlands hammered Sweden 5-1 in Houston, and Ecuador and Curaçao have played out a 1-1 draw in Kansas City. ABC News.

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5: Hand pass to Wardlaw, hand pass to Stevens, inside forward 50, beautiful delivery. Here's Trent Mark in the forward line and he marks on the lead. It's a good looking kick off the boot and he's got it.
6: Davies Uniac, forward hand pass. This time O'Sullivan finds Larky. They got it right on that occasion out of the middle, the Kangaroos. So the delivery out of the middle was terrific to Larky. And his finish is up to the task as well. Beautifully roped by Cumming, who slips through a tackle, whacks it inside the 50. Elka got out the back and takes the mark. And this is a young Tiger who's got considerable craft. For Jasper Elka, the Rising Star nominee last week, sends it on its way. He kicks like that. He'll continue to repay that faith. It's a glorious set shot from Jasper Elka. Now Elga's got a chance. Campbell straight up and down the mine shaft inside the forward 50. Catch that. LaFell says, I will. So when you finally latch onto one, Berkey, you best go back and do just that. LaFell drives it through. Kangaroos up by a couple of minor scores. Daniel to the pocket. Trimmer. He Statue of Liberty'd it. Got up with one hand and guided it into himself. In the left forward pocket, he shows his athleticism there. One already today, a couple against the Tigers in round six, and he's got a couple here as well. He sneaks that one inside the right-hand goalpost and gets some reward for his good work up front.
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5: Hey, we're the highlights of the second term, which there haven't been too many highlights in this match between Richmond and North Melbourne. It's been a little bit of an uninspired match so far, but we're hoping for a lift in this second half. If nothing else, it's been tight. North Melbourne ahead by 8 points at halftime, 4-6-30 North leading the Tigers 3-4-22. It was 3-2 in that second term, which has meant that North Melbourne are just able to edge ahead, but Richmond by no means out of this match at all. At the MCG, St Kilda and Western Bulldogs is coming up after us. We'll take you there following the conclusion of this game on ABC Sport. Of course, if you want to listen to all the pre-match and probably the first term or so of that before we get to there at the conclusion of this match, you can jump on the ABC Listen app and listen to it all happening there. Plenty of sport around this weekend. The Super Netball competition is in its semi-final stage today, rather. The Adelaide Thunderbirds and Melbourne Vixens are playing each other in Adelaide. It's 19-all there in the second term. They're about midway through the second term there. And then the West Coast Fever and the Melbourne Mavericks will be taking each other on in the minor semi-final a little later on today. In the World Cup competition, Germany defeated Ivory Coast 2-1 earlier today. The Netherlands defeated Sweden 5-1. Ecuador and Curacao played off in a draw. And then there is a match taking place at this very moment, Joel. Japan, one up against Tunisia.
6: Curacao's first ever points, and the person who was absolutely thrilled with the big Netherlands win is in the back row behind us, in Nathan Burke, who's got the Netherlands kit on in the box today.
8: They're my second team.
6: Your second team.
9: Been watching a bit of the World Cup by the sound of things too, Burke. He's been talking a fair bit about it in the first half, just making comparisons to a few things going on.
8: Yeah, I'm just trying to expand my sporting horizons into the world game.
6: Yep. He's a man of game. Culture. He's watching the World Cup. Yep. He's catching the train.
5: What music were you listening to on the way home on the train?
8: I was listening to a bit of Jennifer Thomas.
6: Is that like your elevator music?
8: Well, you uncultured people.
5: He says it like it's the Beatles. Who's Jennifer Thomas?
6: Sounds like she reads the music.
8: Whatever app you use to source your free music, Lauren, I suggest you type it in and have a look.
5: All right, note that one down. Jennifer Thomas. All right, so Lauren Borden, Joel Peterson calling the match at the MCG with Matt Murphy, Nathan Burke, your experts. Lex Pescher on the boundary.
6: Where in the ABC sort of universe is Jennifer Thomas fitting in? Triple J, Double J, a bit of ABC classic. Like, where is Jennifer Thomas being played?
8: It's probably on the classic side.
6: All right. All right. So soothing on the train on the Frankston line.
8: It is calming. Travelling in with a great unwashed, I just calm myself down.
6: Oh, jeepers.

0: Here we were thinking you were levelling with the good people of the Frankston line, and you've just gone and clipped them.
1: I can already see the complaints coming through.
2: 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I'm right in the middle.
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1: 0437 774 774. Send your complaints to Murph. He'll read them out
0: direct
1: on
0: all
1: air.
0: Mail, courtesy of Ian Burke, South Bank.
2: Dug a hole.
3: Especially if you're on the Frankston line on the way in.
0: Yes.
3: Possibly text in.
1: If you weren't listening to Jennifer Thomas on the way, and there was a little bit more music that happened in yesterday's match between the Giants and Carlton. The Blues getting up by 23 points, their fifth win in a row. But I liked what Matt Cottrell did when he got involved in the team song yesterday.

0: So Matt Cockrell had the harmonica. He started with the Piano Man, then launched into the da-da-da-da-da, Murph.
1: Incredible.
0: Didn't mind. As a former captain of the club, are you giving that the tick of approval?
1: I'm giving it a big tick. If they win games of football like that, I'll be more than happy to hear Piano Man on the harmy.
2: Did you ever think about busting out the recorder or something mid-song?
1: No. It's quite a strange tradition, isn't it, when you really think about it, when you huddle up as a group of people and you sing a song together.
3: Can I suggest that if you get time, to Google in, I think it might be the Western Force or one of the rugby union teams.
1: Yep.
3: The way that they sing their song absolutely puts us to shame.
0: Okay.
3: Absolutely puts us to shame. It's a song, they get the bins out and they're playing the drums on the bins, and it's quite musical for a bunch of beefy men.
2: We'll listen to that after we get into the Jennifer Thomas. Second half underway here at the MCG. It's the Kangaroos by 8. Free kick to the Tigers to start. Toby Nankervis kicks it a mile inside the forward 50. It's going to come back to the middle though.
1: Lots of text coming in too for Berkey, so I'll ask him some questions shortly.
3: Taranto, he's had 2 and 9. And both his kicks haven't hit the target yet. I think he's someone who can lift and actually hit the scoreboard. Kicked 2 goals last week. He needs to start pushing forward a little bit stronger.
2: Really good last week. Tim Taranto, 6 votes from the coaches in that loss to Brisbane. There's some attack on the footy by Jacob Constanti, taken high by Seth Campbell. And so Constanti wins the free kick back for the Roos. The former Swan out wide to Caleb Daniel. Spears it down the line to Darling, who had a very quiet first half. Not paid the mark there. Broad got a late hand in. Handballs it away. Taken by O'Sullivan of the Roos. His kick knocked down by Taranto. Spills away to Davies Uniac. Handball inside the 50. Sheasel. Constantis continued to run. Gets an opportunity on the snap. And left it way narrow. First score of the second half. A minor one to the Roos. Makes their lead 9 points a minute in.
0: Cash in the studio on board with that. The Western Force song, Berkey. So it's worth looking it up on Instagram. A little bit of a language warning, so maybe we can't play it out here on the ABC.
2: Not in this time slot anyway. Love.
0: Not in this time slot. Maybe on Triple J. Kick out comes from Richmond. Brown takes it. Hand passes it to Retchko. His kick is out of bounds on the full. And it'll be a North Melbourne free kick. Halfback, Luke McDonald takes it and wants to retreat to McKercher. He's inside defensive 50 for the Kangas, and he just chips it across to Combin. And then McKercher will get it back. A little hand pass and a dinky kick forward to Stevens. He was being tracked. But Dylan Stevens takes the mark. They haven't gained much territory here, North Melbourne, in all of those possessions. Stevens has still got it 40 metres out from defensive goal. He'll go wider to Jai Simkin. He wasn't happy with Paul Curtis being suspended and made it known on his Instagram page this week. He hand passes it to Cork, kicks down towards Trembath. Got a couple of hands onto it, but couldn't pull it down. In the end, he does the tackling and pulls Anand to the turf and over the boundary line. And it'll be a throw-in now at half forward for North, ahead by 9.
2: Kai Anand lost the headband among all that. Went and found it and put it back on the head. I liked what Todd Viney said during the week, Loz, where he said about the Jai Simkin Instagram post, if someone wasn't happy with me, I'd expect a phone call or an email, not to find out in that way. So he said it's sort of the respect.

0: property in the centre of the MCG, falls into Larky's hands. And he holds onto the mark and then just gives his teammates a little bit of a hurry up to get ahead of him. He stands on the back edge of the centre square, kicks it out wide to McKercher. And McKercher marks, coming up for his 13th disposal of today. This will just be a 20-metre chip kick further forward towards Sheezel.
1: We're on track for another 46 uncontested in this quarter.
0: Yep, the Sheezel kicks down to Simpkin. He can't mark. He'll get the free kick anyway with Broad just tracking him a little closely.
2: Yeah, just need to do a better job at denying these uncontested marks.
0: And then Simpkin moves it across to Parker. Marks at centre-half forward. And can hand pass it to Caleb Daniel. Hand passes it for one bounce towards Sheezel. This one he can't hold on to. Does well to tap it towards McDonald. Hand passes it to Corr. And Corr puts it out wide. And it'll be an uncontested mark coming to Cooper Harvey, who puts his hand up to shield him from the sun.
3: Harvey back in fields. Sheezel drills it to Larky. Just couldn't hang on to it with two hands out above his head. Constanti with a little 7-metre kick. Chipped it up in the air. Tavis Uniac attacks it with some real vigour. Handball back to McDonald, front edge of the square. A hidden hope inside the forward 50. And it's accepted to the chest of the returning Richmond captain, Nankervis. Neat kick outside the defensive 50 for Campbell. He's got the overlap run here from Tresize, which he chooses to use. Marks in front of the members. Almost sort of Anthony Kurtafiti style with the one hand there as he turned in field. Jared Brennan just palming the footy. Short kick to Bolter, right on halfway. Kicks Richmond inside the 50. LaFau get a run at it. McDonald floating in across the face of the pack. Got upended. Free kick and advantage to North. Sherry's hand pass. Turnover. McKercher's tackle high. Tigers will win it back. Banks has got it in the centre square.
1: Luke Davies, Uniac, cardinal sin. What did he do, Joel?
3: Handball to a ruckman, Berkey.
1: Closely.
0: Oh, there's plenty of messages coming for you, Berkey, on 0437774774. Banks shares it with Broad. Hand passes it back to Banks. He goes directly to the top of the goal square. No mark can be taken. Campbell just can't quite gather it or get a boot on it. And there's North Melbourne numbers all around the footy. Has McDonald rushed it through yet? No, he's just waiting. He needs to get the pressure to rush it through. And then finally, Steely Green complies. Pushes him through.
1: I've seen everything.
0: Reminder score. It felt like the game stopped for a moment there as Luke McDonald just waited at 1 centimetre in from the line for the pressure to come and to rush to behind that's only worth 1 point. North Melbourne's lead cuts back to 8. That has been the story of this game.
3: We've seen a bit of that today where the batteries in the controllers have gone flat and plays just stopped for a little while. Kick through the middle for Daniel. North Melbourne on the counter-attack here. Stevens got the handball away. Constanti running in on goal. Drives it through. And wheels away in jubilant celebration. Kangaroos go end-to-end. And push that margin out to 14 points, the biggest break in the game for North Melbourne. 5-7-37, Tigers 3-5-23, 6.5 gone third term. Sunday footy on ABC Sport, Nathan Burke and Mark Murphy.
2: I like him as a player, Constanti. He's got pace, and even his last pressure play here through the middle of the ground when Richmond looked like they were certainly on the attack, he was the one who really pressured and forced an error. So again, he was the one who was first to react and get back forward. He's doing a lot of defensive work, but he's also starting to get his hands in the footy. That was a really nice finish. Which is, yeah, geez, what an interesting little play before. Like, we saw the glitch, didn't we, before with Sherry in that first quarter where he just didn't move, and then we saw it from a game sense before. That's not what the rule needs. We need someone to tidy that up.
0: Back in the middle, it's Tremarth who takes it, gets tackled to the ground. Taranto picks it up and will kick a shallow entry. Inside 50 for the Tigers. Bolter just punches it away. It'll go back outside of that arc. Sonzi goes in after it. Zerhar on top of him. It's also a strange old situation last night after the final siren when Steele Sidebottom marked defensively inside defensive 50 and then turned around, kicked the ball through the goal, and that counts as a point. So about 10 minutes after the match finished, the score was adjusted to a 26-point margin. So a few odd things happening across this weekend. Wardlaw takes it for North Melbourne, kicks out wide. Blamires picks it up and can hand pass it away to O'Sullivan, who goes streaming down the southern wing. Inside forward 50, he'll put it. Larky running onto it from position, keeps going, pushing for it. Oh, uses his muscle beautifully to take it. Hand passes it back. Anand can't pick it up for Richmond. Spargo's in there, dives on top of the footy, spills out the back. Watson has it. He's tackled by Trenbach, holding the footy

0: And there's some intent from North Melbourne in this third term. And Trembath will have a kick directly in front of goal. A chance to put through his third.
1: The difference is they're attacking the ball from the halfback line going forward. When they go sideways and backwards, it just doesn't put the Richmond defenders under pressure. But both of these entries and both goals inside 50 have been a handball on the halfback line and then go straight ahead. Takes a few risks. They've been too risk-averse so far in this game.
0: So Larky was streaming into an almost open goal, just couldn't make it work for him. But Trembath, with the tackle, wins the free kick. And he'll now take his set shot from right in front of goal. Almost an unmissable distance. And he makes no mistake. Trembath with goal number 3 today. It's 3 when these sides last met in round 6. He's done it again today. North Melbourne now pushing out to a game-high 20-point lead, 6-7-43. The Kangas, the Tigers, 3-5-23. 9 minutes played in the third term. Sunday afternoon footy on ABC Sport. Your experts, Nathan Burke and Mark Murphy.
2: It's an important period here for Richmond just to stay in touch. You just feel that if North are able to kick another goal here, the game's almost too far away from Richmond getting back involved in this game. And just they've lost it and just the ability to just take an extra second or two, and a blind turn inside your D50, deep inside your D50, is just not the play, especially from one of your senior players. You need to just try and get the ball out of there as quickly as you can, not take too many risks deep inside your D50.
3: Three in a row either side of half time for the Roos. Nankervis rises highest in the middle this time. Sherry with the clearance, kicks inside the 50. Darling was held on to. Annan had a fistful of the jumper. And Jack Darling hasn't seen a lot of it so far in this game. Just the one kick before this. Now he's got a set shot from 35 out.
2: Just held on. And you know, Jack Darling certainly made it pretty obvious to the umpire that he didn't get a free run at it. But just the way in which it came out the front door is a bit concerning for Richmond outside that centre square bounce.
3: 4 last week. Looking for goal number 20 on the season. He misses. Was an opportunity that across the course of his career he would think he would have taken the most of. 21-point lead for the Kangaroos. 11 gone, third term. Sunday footy on ABC Sport.
0: Jaden Short to bring in the footy for Richmond. And he just chips it ahead of him. It's not a great kick for Banks, who does mark ahead of Constanti. Right back pocket for Richmond. He's given the hurry up by the umpire and he'll work it down the southern wing into one of the only patches of sunlight remaining on the ground at the moment, as Core takes it though for North Melbourne. A long kick inside forward 50. Had no direction whatsoever. Miller sits back and marks for the Tigers.
1: I want to see the Tigers start taking some risks. None of this around the boundary sort of stuff. Come back through the middle. It's the only way they're going to score.
3: Oh, horrible kick off halfback from Short. An uncharacteristic error straight to Simkin. Floston cleans it up. Simkin's handball forward for Dersner was smashed out of play by Floston. And a ball in at the junction to the 50 and the boundary at right half forward for the Kangas.
1: They've hardly used the centre corridor at all, and I can't really remember them taking a significant risk with the ball at all.
3: A bit more dare urge from Nathan Burke for the Tigers here in this second half. Goad in ruck this time for North Melbourne. He turns tackler on Campbell. Twice the size, half the number of the Richmond 44.
1: A fair set of hair on the young man.
3: It is the big South Adelaide product.
1: The mane.
3: Didn't turn his attention to footy until he was 16 or 17. Talented basketballer growing up. Freak athlete. And he's playing his second game for the Kangaroos in his fourth season on the list. Another stoppage inside forward 50 here for the Kangas. Up by 21 points. 13 minutes played here in this third term. Clever knockout from coming at the stoppage to Campbell off a step up toward the wing. Comben, he bashes it out of play and it'll be tossed in front of the members.
0: 0437 774 774. Murph, we'll have to get you to start reading out some of the texts in a moment. You're in charge of that.
2: There's too many. They got down the top five supportive. Almost.
3: They're certainly there.
0: It's tossing goats at the feet, flailing arms
1: and
0: legs.
1: The bad one.
2: Some are wondering whether or not you're going to stick around, because you did say before that you're keen to get out of here at three-quarter time.
0: You're being held to account.
1: Well, you're lucky I'm hemmed in here, Murph, because I've already packed up my gear.

0: It's a tight box at the MCG. Just ask Jim Maxwell during cricket season.
1: Platform 4's waiting for him down at Richmond.
0: Sheasel handfaster, Daniel handfaster, Davies, Uniacca. Shallow entry inside forward 50 for North Melbourne. Kyanan's there to intercept for Richmond. Just a little chip forward. He's able to find Cumming. He was the first goal kicker of the match. He flares it out wide to Broad.
2: And round the boundary line they go again.
0: And chips it down towards short. He hasn't had much of an impact today. What a thumping boot on him, and uses all his distance to try and find it towards LaFoul, who is being held by Corr. And that's a free kick to McKelty, right at centre wing, on the Shane Warne stand side of the ground.
1: Out wide for Prestia. Tied up against the boundary line. The overlap run. Now the kick from short. Deep entry, Goad over the top, reaches across and smashes it toward the boundary line. Daniel scooped it up, handball to Darling. Darling's exiting kick, it'll come straight back. And Prestia marks again for Richmond. 70 metres from home at right half forward. Comes off his line, so he's called to play on. He's going to come back to Miller, who's on the AFL logo, southern side of the ground. Swings his kick across the middle to Anand. Anand to left half forward for Floston. They've set this up nicely. Options on inside the 50. Sonsi was the short. Floston goes to the pocket for Tresize, who's marked 5 in from the boundary, 45 from home in the left forward pocket.
3: It was a good switch. They had the overlap over this side of the ground. They probably just could have gone a little bit more inboard rather than go for this one. Really hemmed up against the boundary line, but still, it's a forward 50 mark, and they'll get a shot on goal.
1: Kicked one last week, James Tresize, 34th game. He's only kicked the 4 goals 4. This is a difficult assignment from just inside the boundary line and the better part of 50 metres out. And his left foot kick is nowhere near it. Out of bounds on the full. Still a 21-point lead to the Kangas, 15 gone third term.
4: Well, they haven't broken them yet. The Tigers can't score. But as we know, 21 points is not a lot in modern-day footy, so there's still a chance.
0: And Parker's kick is a turnover as Boston Mark sends the ball inside forward, 50. That'll be a Richmond mark inside. Combin was in a tussle for North.
1: Combin looks pretty sore here.
0: Still on the ground as well. They're both a little sore as part of that marking contest as it'll be Houghton that gets back up off the turf.
3: What it was Nick Floston's great mark, obviously. Well, here we go.
0: Hand pass from Houghton to short to try and do what he does so well from 55 metres out. Just drops short for Jaden Short. And it's only a behind for the Tigers. Probably the right idea there from Houghton, but it's just a minor score.
3: But it was the risky kick from Vloston, but that's what they needed to look at, Richmond, to go through the corridor, as Berkey said before, and back in your leg and hit that first one that you see. And you get opportunities when you hit that first kick usually.
1: 20-point margin. Thoughts of Mark Murphy with you on ABC Sport alongside Nathan Burke. Kangaroos have got it to the wing. Dersma came in field for Zerha. Out to Daniel. Now to Spargo. Takes a bounce through left half forward. Gets onto his right boot. Measures the kick beautifully inside the 50. That is A-grade delivery to Harry Sheasel. And Sheasel's marked it 40 metres out. He's 15 in from the boundary in the left forward pocket. This to give the Roos a 26-point break.
3: Yeah, it was nice by Spargo. He just had so much space, and there's probably 3 or 4 Richmond defenders and midfielders all ahead of him that one of them needed to come up and press him. He just took the grass in front of him and then just lowered the eyes, and certainly a bit of a change of mindset for North in this third term as compared to earlier in the game when they were just bombing that in long and hit the shorts.
1: Two-time best in Ferris. He's had 93 disposals in his past 2 games before today against Richmond. Sheasel comes in. It's an awkward kick. Goad's there on the behind line. And it's slapped through for a minor score. So the Tigers remain in touching distance. As Berkey said, the Roos just can't put them away at the moment. It's a 21-point break. The Roos 45, the Tigers 24. Far from a shootout here at the G on Sunday footy.
0: Sam Banks brings it back in and just goes for a jog through the right forward pocket before dumping it on his boot to get it all the way to centre wing. Punched away towards the boundary. Stevens tracking it for North Melbourne. Happy to see it over the line for a throw-in right at centre wing, out of sight of the ground. Make a Shane Warne stand.
4: The last kick in, they went short to a Richmond player. It was paid 15 metres. He just ran in from fullback then and ran 5 metres past that point.
0: North Melbourne have won the last 4 meetings between these two sides. Up by 21 points at the moment. Toss back in. McKercher takes it. He puts a kick just to the top of the 50. Dersma running after it. Gets a little tap away. Spargo hemmed in against the boundary. A beautiful little dinky kick finds Trembath.

0: And Cooper Trembath, who's become the key forward there for North Melbourne today in the absence of Paul Curtis as well, missing with suspension, will have a set shot at goal from a tougher angle than where he has been previously, about 40 metres out from goal.
1: Yeah, it's a bit of class there from Spargo. Just Broad just got caught defending the goals, which is fair enough from that position. And Trembath just had that space, and Spargo just put it to the left-hand side of him, and easy inside 50 mark.
0: Cooper Trembath, 21 goals in the season so far. His kick is through the middle. Cooper Trembath celebrates his fourth of the afternoon. And North Melbourne starting to build their buffer as it becomes 27 points. Won by 75 last time these two sides won in round six. And now at the 19-minute mark of the third term, it's North 7-9-51, Richmond 3-6-24. Your ABC Sport experts, Nathan Burke and Mark Murphy.
1: had a fair day, hasn't he, Cooper Trembath?
2: Yeah.
1: We've seen him obviously a fair bit more through the midfield and playing ruck at various times, but he's got some talent, and I think North Melbourne has certainly found one there. He saw him earlier in the year against Carlton, and I was really impressed by the way in which he just moves around the ground. He obviously understands how to find position and find some space, and he's just so athletic.
2: And you throw Paul Curtis into that mix with Larky and Trembath, it's a formidable forward line. They can build that around that for many years to come.
3: Career best return for Cooper Trembath today. Six times he's got three goals, including his first four games at the AFL level. He's got four on the afternoon. And Curvis with the clearance out of the middle. Flares the kick wide in front of the Richmond interchange where Rioli slides into mark. Just the third disposal coming up here for Maurice Rioli. Hasn't had a kick before he sinks his right boot into this one. To the pocket. Force it from the back. Elgar at the front. Did he get a shove? He did. And Jasper Elgar will get the free kick. 40 metres out. 45 degree angle to the left of centre. He converted with a neat one earlier in the game. He's got another opportunity here to kick Richmond's first of the second half.
1: We just made McDonald worry there by the way in which he attacked the ball. So he came at it with pace, and McDonald was forced to act and push him. Even though it was just a slight little push, it was the left arm that was on the shoulder, the top of his back, that forced the umpire to pay the free kick. But Elwood came at it with pace and forced the error.
3: From Bob Murphy country down in Warrigal, Jasper Elgar. 45-metre kick. It's a bit of a copter, and it wobbles its way into the right-hand post. 3-7 the Tigers, so three behinds in the quarter. North Melbourne's kicked two goals, four. And it is the Kangaroos by 26.
0: Caleb Daniel brings it out to Harry Sheezel. He's got Zohar on short. Slides not to use him and goes back. Takes his full allocated time. Indicates he's going long and then kicks to Spargo. That was not 15. And Spargo has to gather. Hand pass it to Sheezel. It goes back to Spargo. It's all a bit of a mess. Taranto comes in for Richmond. Hand passes it to Campbell. Hand passes it away. And it's a turnover. Wardlaw has it. Hand passes it to Sheezel. He can't pick it up cleanly. Spargo's in there again. These two are getting the ball 10 times in the space of 30 seconds. Comes out to McKercher. No one can move it cleanly. The hand pass comes to Cooper Harvey. And then hand passes it back to McKercher. Maybe North Melbourne are on here. Hand pass to Parker. Hand pass to Harvey. Running through the centre of the MCG. Kicks to the top of the 50. Too high for Blamires. He can't take it. Darling will. His hand pass to no teammate in particular. Rechko can easily steal it for Richmond and take two bounces along the wing.
3: Darling and Blamires weren't on the same page. They weren't reading from the same book. Elgar's got it. Centre wing broadcast side.
2: Take a risk.
3: He wheels away. Kicks long down the line. Taranto inside the forward 50. Zerhar puts his fist through it. Spills to Tresize. Just inside the arc for Richmond. Kick ricochets out the back. LaFau will be a chance to have a play at this. Taranto wanted it to come boundary side. It spilled inboard to Daniel. Flicked his handball over the top. Looking for Blamires. He tackled Rioli and it draws to a stop. Inside forward 50 for Richmond. North by 26 points. 23 minutes gone. Third term. Sunday footy on ABC Sport. LaFau and Sherry tangle in ruck. Taranto throws his boot at it. Spills away to Rioli. Picks it up. Curls it goalward. And it just sneaks in for a minor score to make it a 25-point margin.
2: Again, the ball was down here in front of us. Prestia and I think it was Sam Banks in the middle of the ground. A quick switch to them, get the ball to the fat side, but no, we'll just bomb the ball long down the line. The Tigers, if they're going to get back into this game, they've got to be bold.
0: Call with a long kick all the way to centre wing. Sherry just tries to use his to juggle it and gather it. He can't take it cleanly. Richmond's has an in there. Blamires goes in after it. Six players dive on top of the footy and we'll have a ball up right at the interchange gates. We'll be heading to St Kilda and the Western Bulldogs at the conclusion of this match. That game does begin in about 20 minutes' time. So if you'd like to listen to that, it will be on the ABC Listen app. And you can hear the beginning of that match before we get to there, about the end of the first quarter. But here it is, North Melbourne ahead by 25 points. Secondary ball up taking place in front of the interchange gates. Boston standing on the boundary line watching on. Davies Uniac takes it, just tries to move around a wall of Richmond players. Hand passes back to Stevens, hand pass to Harvey, hand passes back to Stevens, who flicks it back to Harvey. This time he has to put it on his boot as he's hemmed into the boundary line, against the boundary line, looks for Sheezel. Can't take the mark. Darling falls over, going in after it. Broad can't take it back for Richmond either. Constantinian gathers towards Dersma. Miller comes over the top of him, paddles it to his advantage, hand passes it outside of defensive 50. Sheezel's there to collect for North Melbourne. Good spotting of McKercher. And they finally work it inside their forward 50 for a set shot at goal here, North Melbourne. Colby McKercher will have to kick from about 52 metres out, though, at a 45-degree angle.
1: We love seeing just blokes who have got that just extra bit of class, and Sheezel's one of those players who you just knew as soon as he got that ball, knew where he wanted to kick the ball, saw McKercher at the corner of his eye and just laid a little banana, soft little banana over the top.
0: So Colby McKercher coming in here. He's only got 4 goals for the season so far. So he puts it on his left boot, starts at left, tries to swing it back, and it doesn't come back enough. It's through for just a behind. North Melbourne's lead now 26 points after 25 minutes played in this third term, round 15 at the MCG. Sunday afternoon footy on ABC Sports.
3: No late changes for that St Kilda Bulldogs game either way.
2: Interesting there. Rioli was doing some little star jumps on the mark and the umpire told him to stand still. I thought you were allowed to actually jump up and down as long as you didn't go sideways, backwards or forwards.
3: I'm not even going to pretend like I know, Berkey, to be honest, at this stage with that rule.
2: I'm pretty sure you can jump up and down. You just can't move off that spot.
3: Yeah.
2: The umpire made a deal of going over and saying, hey, no, stand still.
3: The vagaries of that particular rule. Tigers transition it here to half forward. Campbell wobbles a kick inside the forward 50. A dangerous one for O'Sullivan, who couldn't collect on the half volley. It's kept in play toward McDonald. It'll be thrown in the pocket of the ground where the sunshine is retreating toward the southeastern pocket. And that Shane Warne stands side. Ball will be tossed back in. North 7-10-52. Richmond 3-8-26. Joel Peterson, Lauren Borden, Mark Murphy, Nathan Burke and Lex Pescher with you. Sunday footy here on ABC Sport. O'Sullivan throws his hand at it at the stoppage, trying to paddle it to his own advantage. Taranto watches it trickle across the boundary line and another throw-in junction of the 50 in the boundary at right half forward for the Tigers.
2: No, we're going to decide whether it's a throw-in or a lasso.
1: Just need something special here from someone at Richmond. A minute to go in this third term. Who can be someone to create opportunity here?
2: Now we're going upstairs to see, are we? Oh, yep. No, it's a lasso. Yep.
0: So it's a lasso free kick. All the umpires convene, so did the arc. We've all paused. It always happens in that pocket of the MCG, these decisions.
2: Straight to the pool room for this game, Loz.
0: I'm not sure about that. I don't think Darryl Kerrigan would be interested in this one. It's a free kick, though, for North Melbourne. The kick comes out to centre wing. It'll be all cleaned up, though, by Richmond. Sonzi hand passes it across to Anand, who puts it down the wing. It's directly a turnover as Parker marks now for North. Just stabs the kick ahead of him. Sheezel takes the mark, then hand passes it back to Parker. Dumps it on his boot to left half forward. And Anand's there.
2: Now go through the middle. Through the middle. You've got players in there. No, we'll go across.
0: 200-centimetre Kai Anand in his second game. Takes the mark. Chips it to short in defensive 50. And he goes to Sam Banks. And they'll switch it from the broadcast side of the ground back to the southern side of the game. Ground wet. Anand marks.
3: I'll be watching a Twister or Jumanji potentially, Loz, instead of the footy, the Kerrigan household today. And kicks up the line. Sherry floats in and takes a mark. He took a couple of important marks late last week. Tristan Sherry in the waning stages. Sends it out wide. Sheasel trying to break free from Fawcett. He's got it just in front of the wing on the southern side of the grounds. And brings an end to the third term as he kicks inside the forward 50. North Melbourne's built a 26-point advantage in that term. Richmond going goalless, just the four behinds in that quarter. The third time they've been goalless in a quarter so far this season. And for North Melbourne, they added 3-4 to their halftime score. A game that has not hit any great heights to three-quarter time. It's the Kangaroos, 7-10-52 to Richmond, 3-8-26. So the Roos doubling the Tigers' score, but that's not saying much through three quarters in this one. Cooper Trembath has 4. He's kicked more goals than Richmond have in this game so far. Constandy, Wardlaw and Larky all with singles. Alga, Lafau and Cumming have the 3 for Richmond.
0: At halftime of that World Cup match between Japan and Tunisia, it is Japan that's gone up 2-0 in that one. So a further goal for them for the last time.
3: They might kick more goals than Richmond as well, Loss.
0: We'll have a check on that. We'll be able to update you at the end of the match with how Japan goes against Tunisia. That's in World Cup action at the moment. St Kilda and the Western Bulldogs to come after this match at Docklands. Maybe Eric Banner will be watching that one, his beloved Saints. It is North Melbourne, though. At three-quarter time, up by 26 points. The final term still to come. Sunday afternoon footy on ABC Sport.
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3: North Melbourne on the counter-attack here. Stevens got the handball away. Constandy running in on goal. Drives it through. And wheels away in jubilant celebration. Kangaroos go end-to-end.
0: Fargo's in there, dives on top of the footy, spills out the back. Watson has it. He's tackled by Trembath, holding the footy. And there's some intent from North Melbourne in this third term. From right in front of goal. Almost an unmissable distance. And he makes no mistake, Trembath with goal number 3 today. To the top of the 50, Dersmer running after it, gets a little tap away. Spargo ending against the boundary, a beautiful little kinky kick finds Trembath. Rupert Trembath, 21 goals in the season so far. This kick is through the middle. Rupert Trembath celebrates his 4 for the afternoon. North Melbourne starting to build their buffer.
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0: It is North Melbourne, 26 points to the good at three-quarter time in a game that's reached no great heights here at the MCG. 7-10-52, the Kangas to Richmond, 3-8-26. The Tigers haven't scored a goal since the 21-minute mark of the second term, going goalless in that third term when it was all 3 going the way of the Kangaroos, who came back from Perth last week. They held on to win by 1 against the Eagles. And it was a good effort from Richmond against Brisbane down in Tasmania last week as they come to the MCG today for the final term. Coming up, it is North Melbourne that will be leading by 26 points heading into that. Lauren Borden and Joel Peterson calling the action. Lex Pesher's down on the boundary for us. Nathan Burke and Mark Murphy are our ABC Sport experts. On the text line, 0437 774 774. Murph, we've got a few coming through.
1: Yeah.
0: Some on the Frankston line.
1: Yeah, there's plenty on the Frankston line today.
10: Good.
1: The Traralgon Tigers not impressed.
10: I'll see you on the way home.
1: Nathan quickly eroding his man of the people tag. Residents of Maui by the sea, not impressed. And I can say that being a Maui boy by birth. Anything to respond?
10: What's Maui got to do with the Frankston line?
1: Don't know, is that anywhere near it? I'll have no idea.
11: Maui by the sea is Frankston, I think.
10: Oh, okay, what he's saying.
0: Oh, is it?
11: Yes. Yeah, I think that's what the Traralgon Tigers going for. I've never heard it called that either, but I was just drawing the line between the two there.
10: Frankston is a wonderful spot. I grew up in Frankston. Love it. Coached local football down there.
11: Still do.
0: Yeah.
11: The Mighty Bulls, or the Bulls.
1: Someone texted earlier, I just can't scroll up from here, but someone said that their husband rides the Frankston line and has all his teeth. So not sure the great unwashed is on that line. But anyway,
0: But I think we're just checking in that Berkey is still here at three-quarter time. He said pre-match, based on how this game goes, he might be on the what time train?
11: Well, he could have been on the 3:38. He could be on the 3:18 at this stage, but he is still here, which is good to see.
2: Tim, the boss, texted me and said, I don't get paid if I go home at all. That's the only thing keeping me in the seat.
0: You got to stamp that time card.
2: Tigers, come on, seriously.
7: What can they do in this final term, Berkey? Do you change up the look and have someone play deep out of the square rather than trying to get high up the ground? Because for most of the day this afternoon, they've had really no options going inside 50. They've got a couple that have gone out the back, but do you change the look and play someone deeper out of the square like a Noah Bolter and try and just get someone up there who can provide a target and get a Seth Campbell maybe at his feet? Rioli hasn't had too many touches, but can someone bob up and do something?
2: Well, I don't know whether they can change much inside the forward 50, but you can change the way you get the ball inside the forward 50. At the moment, they're avoiding the centre square like it's a deep, you know, the plague's in there, because at the moment they're just going around the boundary line the whole time. Get the ball through the middle. Force it, Elgar. These guys, they're not going to take a big contested mark. They'll come out, they'll take it on the lead. You've got the smalls down there. Tell Rioli, mate, I don't want you outside 50. Stay inside 50. Campbell, you stay inside 50 when you're down there as well. Get it in there, but get it into a scoring position as quickly as you possibly can, even if it is ugly. But we need bodies in there. At the moment, they're trying to be perfect and everything's going around the outside and everyone's too scared to make a mistake. You've got to risk and reward here. Tigers have got nothing to lose. Absolutely nothing to lose. It's the Kangas who have got something to lose. So if they start taking the game on, kick two or three, this gets back within 12 points or so. The Kangas are going to be the ones that go, oh boy, we don't want to lose here. We don't want to lose here. They're going to start playing safe, and that's when you win the mental battle. At the moment, they're not putting the Kangas under physical or mental pressure by the way they're actually playing the game. So hopefully Uze has taken that point of view and actually just getting these boys to, you know, risk and reward here. Let's try and win this game, not try and be perfect.
0: We held him in for a long time there, Adam Uze. In the end, it was Tim Livingston, the footy boss, who just tapped Adam on the side and said, all right, we've got to go. They've got to get in position for the start of this final term, where it is North Melbourne ahead by 26 points at the MCG. The ball's thrown up. And it's Trembath and Cumming wrapped up, and it'll be a secondary ball up in the centre of the MCG. Nankervis tries to rip it out himself. Can't take possession. Taranto will. Hand pass to Banks. His kick smothered. Annan's in there for the Tigers as well. Hand pass to Taranto. He flicks it back towards Cumming, who can take it, shove it on his boot, and put it out wide to the top of the 50. Comben tracking back. Takes the mark. And Charlie Comben stops the ball from going any further forward for the Tigers.
11: Comben down the line. Sherry reaches over the top of Floston and Wardlaw, who came to meet him and takes the mark in front of the interchange. Interested in Lex's view shortly on the Richmond bench and whether there's a certain energy that suggests that they might be in this with a chance. We'll get down to her in a moment. Wardlaw is called to...
2: I thought both Richmond players in the area were going to run away, and the umpire was just watching for it.
11: Close run thing. Wardlaw inside the 50. Trembath comes flying in over the pack, couldn't take the mark. Spills down to Prestia. Off the ground goes Short. Kick across the centre square. Call lays a good tackle and is rewarded. Holding the ball. Free kick to North Melbourne. And Aiden Corr brings down Alga. Quickly plays on McKercher. Drills it inside the 50 and finds Constanti, who's got the set shot from 45 out directly in front.
2: It was a bad mistake there by the Tigers. They had the overlap run. It was just Elgar just too slow with the handball. Oh, plays on. Like Luke Davis-Uniac.
11: LDU misses to the left-hand side. So 27 points the margin. Lex downstairs. Get your body language doctor going. What do you see down on the Richmond bench?
8: Well, I was hoping I had a little bit something more exciting for you, but I've been watching Adam Uze over the last couple of times. There's been an interesting call, and not a poker face, that man. He'd be good at poker. Not much from him.
0: Yeah, he doesn't seem like he gives much away, Adam Uze, when he's standing on the bench. I'm watching on from there. North ahead by 27 points as Parker has the footy centre wing. Drills the footy into the centre of the ground. Finds Harvey. Hand passes it to Zerha, who takes a bounce as he runs right through the centre of the MCG. Delivers the footy beautifully inside forward 50 to Larky on the lead. Holds onto the mark, and Annan behind him can only fall to the ground.
2: And there you go. You've got
10: Parker on the boundary line on the wing, kicks the ball into the middle of the ground. Zerha comes running past, hit a leading forward on the chest. That's what the Tigers have refused to do all day.
3: It was their first thought, wasn't it? It was to look inboard and use the corridor rather than to look back down the line. Let's look for the riskiest route, but just back in, your teammates are going to be there, and that just opens up the whole ground for you.
0: So Nick Larkey now, the captain of the footy club, from 48 metres out, kicks towards goal. It snuck through for a point. It was nearly out of bounds on the full, but it's one behind for Nick Larkey. Can't add to his goal that he scored in the second term. North ahead by 28 points.
3: Let's go downstairs to Lex.
8: I think Adam Uze heard me because he's just gone over to his runner and gave a very important message, so we'll see what happens from here.
3: Hopefully the runner doesn't come your way, Lex.
8: No.
3: Tigers bring it in from fullback. Floston kicks out toward Nankervis, who's brought down by Combin and a ball up. Jai Simkin on the exercise bike as well. He's just keeping the legs ticking over in conversation with one of the physios at the moment. He's got the warm-up top on, but down in the shade on this chilly winter's Sunday afternoon at the MCG. Kangaroos lead by 28 points. 4 minutes played, final term. Wardlaw breaks clear from the traffic. Eyes the sticks and kicks a brilliant goal. He's so often the fire starter for North Melbourne. And George Wardlaw brings a little bit of warmth to proceedings here in the last term at the MCG. His second in game number 50. And a brilliant breakaway goal from the stoppage it was. 8-12-60 the Roos. 3-8-26 the Tigers. 4 minutes played. Final term.
11: It was a nice bit of burst, wasn't it, from Wardlaw. It was Constanti who was the first to react ahead of the contest. And just a quick little give to Wardlaw. And just the first 5 or 6 metres, just put the ball under his arm and took off. And the ground just opened up for him. And that's why they love him down there at North Melbourne. Not only just his contest work, but if he can add that element of offensiveness to his game, he's going to be a pretty important play for them.
0: So back in the middle, ball tossed up. Nankervis on his knees, flicks it out towards Prestia, who puts the kick to the top of the 50 for the Tigers. Bolter gathers it cleanly. He'll try and banana this one towards goal, and he's got it. Finally, Richmond put another goal on the board. This time in the last quarter at the 5 minute mark of this final term. It's their first goal of the second half. Their most recent goal before that coming at the 21 minute mark of the second term. Noel Bolter able to put through Richmond's fourth goal of the day. Like I said earlier, stages of this final term. Richmond 4-8-32, North Melbourne 8-12-60. That's a 28 point advantage to North.
3: You mentioned earlier, Murph, the fact that he does some head scratching things at times, Noel Bolter, and then he just rides off the pack and kicks a check side from 40 metres out straight through.
11: Just turned on a dime and kicks a banana from 40 out. That just shows a bit of class. But how about the leap from Cooper Trembath? He jumped on Nankervis's shoulder here in the centre square bounce before.
3: He goes upstairs again, but Nankervis is able to take possession. He's tackled. Wardlaw was in there on the tackle. First time in George Wardlaw's career, he's kicked multiple goals in game number 50. So his 15 goals had all come in individuals before today. He's got a pair on the afternoon. The answering goal from Bolter to make it a 28-point gap once more. Another stoppage in the centre square here. Sunday afternoon footy on ABC Sport. Great to have you with us. St Kilda, the Western Bulldogs, still to come. That game about to begin at Docklands. No late changes. Play on an advantage out of the centre here for Richmond. Taranto streams forward and finds Bolter hitting up out of the goal square. And the most recent goal kicker in the game has got another look at it from 45 metres out, as good as directly in front.
10: That was a very weird play on there. The umpire, everybody stopped. Taranto looked at the umpire and said, Can I? And the umpire said, yeah, can if you want. So off he ran. All the North Melbourne players stood still.
3: He stood up when they've needed it a couple of times so far this season. Noah Bolter for another here on the approach with the set shot. He sticks it through. And there might be a little bit of life in this Richmond charge yet. Their first goals of the second half come back to back in a couple of minutes. And the Tigers 22 points behind the Kangaroos. Still a tall task. But they are close enough, if good enough. 5-8-38 plays 8-12-60. 7.5 play final term. Sunday footy on ABC Sport. Nathan Burke and Mark Murphy.
7: Well, it's two of their last goals are from clearances. So the first one was from centre square bounce. That one was a secondary stoppage and free kick awarded. But that's where they're going to get into this game, the Tigers. Keep the ball into a contest. Back yourself in. Keep your six forwards ahead of the ball. Make sure it's 1v1s down there. Don't allow any spares to drop in front of you and put the game back into a contest.
0: A couple of goals in a row for the Tigers, and it's back to 22 points. The advantage in North. Sheasel tries to dig it out. Hand pass to Constanti. Hand pass to Harvey. Flicks it across to Simpkin, who just dabs it on his boot. Gets it out wide to Darling. Marks between wing and half forward for North. And then we'll move it on to Simpkin, who's kept running all the way to half forward. Where will mark? And then just centres the footy, looking for Sheasel. In came Sonzi to bring the ball to ground and spoil it in the air. Hand pass to Taranto, hand pass to Short. Back to Sonzi, back to Short. He'll put it on the boot this time and get plenty of distance on his kick. Hot and leading up marks. He's got to go now. Puts it on his boot. It's not a great looking kick, but it finds LaFau anyway. It spiralled its way there. And it just landed in the lap of LaFau. The right result.
7: Maybe that's the answer, Berkey. Just keep wounded ducks going inside 50. The last one from Taranto was just an end-over-end kick and something similar there from Houghton. It looked like he kicked the wrong type of kick in terms of who the option was, but Folau made it look good. So a chance to go three in a row for the Tigers.
0: A hacked kick. LaFau with the shot at goal, 40 metres out on an angle. This one goes right across. And that'll only be a minor score for Richmond. Margin cut back to 21 points. Still plenty of time remaining in this game. 9 minutes played in this final term. The Saints and the Bulldogs is just underway over at Docklands. There's a full call of that available on the AFL Extra button on the ABC Listen app at the moment. It's 1 point apiece in that match. Very early stages of the first.
3: Yeah, time for the Kangaroos to buckle down. And Spargo comes outside the defensive 50. Turns it over to Brown. Eases the kick inside the forward 50 for Richmond. McDonald's up to meet it for the Kangaroos. Handball to Constanti to the run of Wardlaw. Dashing off halfback. Floats his handball wide to the AFL logo for Sherry. On the bounce back by hand to McDonald. Simpkin just avoided an absolute car crash of a contest with Prestia. Handball from Spargo hit McKercher in the back. Somehow North's got an inside forward 50. Larky ran into Sheasel, hit his head on his shoulder. Davies Uniac fumbles it away. It's picked up by Anand. What a bizarre passage of play for North Melbourne. It could have ended with a goal just about. And Richmond exit the defensive 50. The mark's taken by Zerha. And they'll see if they can be a bit cleaner here.
2: Luckily, Larky's up on his feet after running into his teammate.
0: So in goes Zerha's kick to a pack that Sherry plucks out of the pack. Stuck his hands up, Tristan Sherry, and holds on to the mark.
2: That was bizarre. An absolutely bizarre piece of play. We had players handballing at other players' backs and handballing to people who weren't looking. Prestia came in for a big clothesline bump and completely missed.
0: And now Tristan Sherry, set shot, 45-degree angle, 30 metres out from goal. He's got the finish. And North Melbourne give itself a little bit more breathing space after a couple of goals from the Tigers. 27-point margin North Melbourne's way. Kangas 9-12-66. Richmond 5-9-39. 11 minutes have ticked over in this final term. Sunday afternoon footy on ABC Sport.
7: Well, that was the answer that North Melbourne's so dearly needed, wasn't it? The Tigers were starting to mount a little bit of a comeback, and just a fine line, isn't it? That kick going inside 50 misses Bolter by a couple of metres, and they're an opportunity to kick a third in a row, and then it's back within three goals. But maybe the task is too far from here for Richmond. Let's wait and find out.
2: Yeah, it was Brown who missed Bolter, who was standing in the corridor all by himself.
3: We'll need to kick five from here, Richmond, having kicked five for the day so far. Bolter in the middle to Taranto. Back to Bolter. Clearance for the Tigers. Drives it inside the 50. Big fly in the pack. No mark there for Houghton. Pressure on the goal line for Richmond. Fawcett lays the tackle. Rewarded. Picks it up and slams it through. Liam Fawcett has hardly seen it today, but he took his opportunity there. Kicks his first. And Richmond with the instant response. 6-9-45, trailing North Melbourne. 9-12-66. 12 and a half played, final term, Sunday footy on ABC Sport.
7: And again, it was a centre square bounce that Richmond get the ball out of there and give their forwards first opportunity. And then it was just down to pressure, 450 pressure that Richmond were able to put on and win the free kick. I'm not sure about the play on from 2 metres out, but he can just go back and kick it over the man on the mark. But playing with energy, the Tigers back within it. But they looked at

0: most dangerous when they're just getting yardage. And it doesn't really matter how it gets there, but as long as it's going forward.
1: 3-2 in this final term. Richmond with the three as Bolter takes it from the middle, stabs it inside forward 50. No mark can be taken by Houghton. It spills out the forward 50, but it'll be coming back from Sonzi, who kicks this one over the top of Fawcett's head. And Comben takes a steadying mark for North Melbourne. Chips out towards Parker and a little chip towards Daniel. And move it slowly outside of defensive 50 where O'Sullivan can mark.
2: Bolter's the man at the moment for Richmond. He really looms as the game breaker. Two goals, two big centre clearances as well. Spargo at halfback for North Melbourne. Turned it over with a kick in a similar spot earlier in the quarter. Kicks down the line and Brown backs into Blamires. Fists it out of play. It'll be tossed in centre of the southern wing. 21-point lead to North Melbourne. Scores level at quarter time. The Kangaroos by 8 at half time, by 26 at three quarter time. Richmond with their only 3 goals of the second half so far here in this last term. North have kicked 2. It's a 21-point lead to the Kangaroos at the stoppage outer side of the ground. Brown for Richmond. Handball on the up looking for Richco. Went without it. Darling emerges through the pack. Sells a little bit of candy, the big fella. Runs out toward the boundary line. Hooks his kick inside the 50. Floston stood under it. And Dersma coming across. Chopped the arms. No advantage for the Tigers off halfback. No, it's going the other way.
3: I think it's a shepherd kept Dersma out of the contest.
2: Spotting Berkey. And so Zane Dersma, who's kicked 3 behinds today, has the footy 52 metres out. Chips short to Blamires, who's got it. The junction of the 50 in the boundary. 49 metres out is where Floston stands on the mark. Tigers fans not happy as they see the replay of that free kick. Tom Blamires' first goal in AFL. Back in round one against Port Adelaide at Docklands was from a similar spot on the ground.
3: This is just wasting 30. Tell him he's dreaming. I was kicking it from there.
2: Blamires sizes it up, kicks at the top of the square. That was always coming. Goad puts his fist through it, tries to keep it alive for North Melbourne. Rioli 45 out from defensive goal, barreled over by O'Sullivan. O'Sullivan takes possession. Blamires is there to mop up. Handball away to Daniel. Daniel's kick to Sheasel. Sheasel inboard to Dersma. And so the gamesmanship worked in the end after the Blamires set shot, and Dersma gets a look from 40 out, angle negligible.
0: That's why he's so important, Harry Sheasel. You just knew as soon as he was going to get that ball delivered over the top that he was going to go look short. So if he can get the ball 50 to 70 out more times than not for North Melbourne, he's going to lower the eyes and hit up the target.
2: He's missed 3 set shots today, Zane Dersma. This for a 27-point lead in the last quarter. Comes in and misses a 4th. 22 points. North Melbourne's lead. 16 gone last term as Sam Banks rushes over to collect the footy. He can sense the urgency for Richmond.
1: Until he's a little unsure of what to do with it and then decides to go across to the southern wing. It's a long kick out. Tom Brown holds onto the mark and wants to play on quickly. Hand pass to Rechko. They've got to go down the southern wing and move it quickly. It's a good kick that finds Morris Rioli as they string a passage of possessions together. Hand pass to Rechko inside forward 50. That was a hurried kick, and Parker was ahead of his opponents.
3: It was so good up until that point.
1: It was good quick movement from the Tigers, and then Parker won the footy. Hand pass it out to Comben. His kick, there will be a turnover. Kai Anand taking the intercepting mark at centre wing for the Tigers. He centres the ball. He was looking for Cumming. Couldn't take the mark, could gather though. Hand pass to Banks, who'll just kick for goal himself from 52 metres out. Offline, out of bounds on the full, no score. North Melbourne still ahead by 22 points, 17 minutes played in this final term.
3: Well done by Kai Annan though. He just kicked the ball into the middle. It was a little bit risky, but the result was a player had a shot for goal. Kicked it out in the full, but they had a shot far better than just kicking the ball out to the boundary.
2: Sam Banks knew he cooked that as soon as he kicked it as well. The hands went straight to the head. He looked like he was getting swooped by a magpie or something, trying to protect himself like a reflex. Darling's been paid the mark at half back. I reckon there's about 4 sets of hands on that. Bolter and Broad are both stomping up and down, throwing tantrums toddler style for Richmond. Darling shoots it defensively to Daniel. North by 22 points, 67 plays 45. A win will get them to 7-7 on the campaign with a couple of winnable ones to come against Essendon and Port Adelaide. The Tigers looking for a 3rd win of their season, but doing it the hard way.

0: Simpkins kicked down the line. Darling, Broad thought he was held without the football. It spills out in front of the Richmond bench. It will be tossed back in. 18 played, final term. The Bulldogs have got three on the board over at Docklands as well. Loz, 3-1, 19 to the Saints, two behind. So a hot start for the Doggies.
1: So on ABC, listen, if you'd like to listen to it right now, or else we'll take you there at the conclusion of this match, as it is North Melbourne who take the footy. Sheasel's hand pass, though, a turnover. Cumming will bring it into possession for Richmond. Hand pass to Taranto. Cleverly gets a kick away. No. He's going to be pinned for holding the ball. I thought he just made a possession, Taranto, but the umpire blew his whistle.
2: Kicked it off his thigh, I reckon, there, Loz. Almost got there for Tim Taranto.
1: And that's not a possession for him? Doesn't count. So Jai Simkin takes the free kick, chips out wide to Davies Uniac, who then runs inboard before dumping it on his right boot, getting it to the top of the 50. Why not go for Trembath? Can't take the mark. Brings it to ground. Simkin, hand pass to Darling. Hand passes away. O'Sullivan picks it up cleanly as he's running and then curls the footy into a hot spot inside forward 50. But Myers does well to bring it to ground against Rechko. But Rechko wins it inside the defensive goal square. Has to kick away hurriedly to Broad. Hand passes it away. Trezise chasing after it. Can't pick it up. Allows it in for Spargo of the Kangas. Can take a bounce close to the boundary line. Has to hand pass it. Broad takes it for Richmond. Hand pass to Cumming. Hand pass to Short. And they can get it out of defensive 50 here. Not quite. It'll be coming back as Harvey takes it. Puts the pass inside forward 50 for the Kangas. It's mopped up by Morris Rioli for the Tigers.
0: A little bit of dash through the middle. Hand pass to Cumming. Got him on the arp. He got pushed in the back. Luke Parker in on the tackle.
3: Well, Morris got dacked while he's running through the middle of the MCG.
0: He did indeed. Jaden Short's almost missed his boot with the kick off the instep. It spilled away to Blamires. Standing up in the tackle is Brown, just throwing his fist at the Sharon, trying to thump it away. And we'll have a ball up in the centre of the ground. Umpire waiting an eternity for the rucks. Just get on with it. Throw it up. He does. Ended up being Taranto, who went in there in ruck for Richmond. Brown for the Tigers. Takes the clearance. Kicks inside the 50. Elgar marks. And Jasper Elgar with a goal at this end of the ground earlier on. As we tick into time on in this final term, his team down by 22. He needs this and then some.
2: He does, and again, it was a clearance from Richmond. They've kicked three goals in this final term, all on the back of two from centre squares clearances and one other clearance from a ball up. So certainly getting to work and getting some good looks, the Tigers.
0: Eight goals in his past 3 weeks. Jasper Elgar from right on the 50. Darts out to the right, gives it everything. Right to the behind line, through for a minor score. 67 the Kangas, 46 the Tigers, 21 gone. Final term, Sunday footy on ABC Sport.
1: Crowd posted as well as 41,806. It's about 1,000 more than last night here for Collingwood and Port Adelaide as North exit out of defensive 50 via a Caleb Daniel kick. It'll be coming back his way, though, as Rechko wins it for the Tigers. He gets tackled, brought to ground, holding the footy. Free kick, North Melbourne. Colby McKerchup has the ball for North. The outer side of the ground, right half back for North. Most of the MCG now in full shade as he kicks right down the wing. Again, Annan's there. He's done well for the Tigers today. Punches it down. Blamires picks it up for North. Hand pass to Parker. Hand pass to Wardlaw. Advantage paid. Parker got pushed in the back. Everyone stopped. They've still stopped. Kai Annan picks it up. He stops. Everyone's stopping today. And then Annan realises he has to play on. Kicks it down the wing to a pack. Combin breaks it up. Morris Rioli's in there. He is dispossessed to the footy. It spills out the back. Broad can be the recipient of the hand pass from Rechko. Then he kicks it down to left half forward. Forsenal mark. Wants to play on quickly. Hand pass to Algar. I'm not sure what he was doing there. A little dinky kick that was never going to be to the advantage of anyone. Except that there's a push in the back and they will win a free kick.
2: He was trying to be unselfish, Algar, anyway, but ends up getting the push in the back. But, yeah, this game could be relatively right on here if he can go back and kick this one. He's going to go with the snap around the body from about 25-30 out.
1: So Jasper Algar to snap towards goal. It's offline, just behind. He puts on his second minor score in a row. Jasper Algar kicked a goal in the second term. The margin just cut back to 20 points. 22 minutes played in this final term. Time starting to get away from Richmond in their comeback.
3: Yeah, 15 points would have made it really interesting.

0: with just under 5 minutes to go.
1: Yep, I need 4 goals in 4.5 minutes. It's borderline miracle territory now for the Tigers, and Darling floats into mark off a kick in at half back. And the veteran can soak up a little bit of time. Game 3-3-3 for Jack Darling. Kicks up the line. Markey bodied under it really easily by Miller. He wants to start the chain with the horseshoe. Comes defensively to Short, who pleads for an option. Finds one in Brown. Short stopped and propped before he got the handball, trying to provide the overlap run. Back to Brown, sold him into trouble. Kick into the corridor. O'Sullivan didn't mark it. Got two hands to it. He got caught in two minds. And then Grill got grabbed by Wardlaw. And a ball up inside the centre square. Ruse by 20 points. 23 and a half gone in this final term in front of 41,000 and then some here at the MCG. And the Kangaroos holding on to a 20-point lead.
2: McKercher takes it away. Hand passes it right through the middle to Constanti. Puts it out wide towards Trenbarth, who marks. Loston tracking him. No advancement as Trenbarth gets up. Centre wing for North Melbourne. The Doggies ahead by 5 points now at Docklands. They've been able to fight back. St Kilda has been able to fight back there down the road at Docklands. We'll take you there at the conclusion of this match as Trenbarth just chips across to Daniel, who's happy to go back and find Zerha.
0: Possession number 39 for Caleb Daniel.
2: And most of them would be uncontested. Zerha takes it, thumps it right down towards a pack. Brown crashing in, brings it to the turf. And then Darling tackles Sonzi, and we'll have a ball up just inside the boundary line to the left of the Richmond bench. Broadcast side of the ground. North Melbourne ahead by 20 points in front of 41,000 fans. Tap down. Steely Green tries to clear it away. Sherry picks it up, puts it inside forward 50 with a dumping kick. Trenbarth roves it, hand passes it away to Stevens, runs into an open goal and seals the victory for the Kangas. It's been ugly, but North Melbourne will be able to hold on from here. 26 points to the good against Richmond, 25 minutes played in this final term. It's North 10-13-73, Richmond 6-11-47. Sunday afternoon footy on ABC Sport. Your experts, Nathan Burke and Mark Murphy.
3: Well, they've just done enough, haven't they, Burkey, the North Melbourne Footy Club today, to just to get the win and do it well enough where they weren't really going to look back in probably a month's time ago. Geez, that was a great win against the Tigers either way. So they come here today to get the job done and to collect their 4 points and just to string two together after a pretty disappointing loss a few weeks ago against the Fremantle Dockers. So they've just had a bit more class across the ground for the majority of the day, and Richmond have just sort of been found a little bit wanting. They've tried hard, the Tigers, but just haven't had the class.
1: The restart, Trenbarth in the ruck, and Curvis brought down by O'Sullivan. Wardlaw continues to battle on. Sheasel gets thrown into the turf by Nankervis. Sure, Tristan Cherry was all that thrilled with the treatment and a ball up. You mentioned 39 for Caleb Daniel Burkey. He's won off an equal career best, which he did in 2018 for the Bulldogs against North Melbourne. So he could have a second 40 disposal game in his career in the offing here. The stoppage, Wardlaw's kick forward, bashed the other way by Miller of Richmond. Prestia, neat little kick down the line for Trasize. Plays on, got Sheasel up in the air, loops the handball to Cumming. Now out wide to Green at right half forward for Richmond to Campbell. Five in from the boundary line, centering kick. Taranto dragged down, he'll get the free. Tim Taranto, the acting captain, will take the free kick. 45 metres out, 45 degree angle right of centre. And this is consolation prize type stuff for the Tigers.
3: Yeah, it is. Nice touch as well from Seth Campbell to look across rather than just to bomb it long. He's probably about 45, 50 out himself, but just had the awareness to look sideways and see Taranto by himself.
1: Two last week for Tim Taranto, 6 goals, 8 on the season, and he's got a late one here. Tristan Sherry's come across to get a hand on it. Umpire's going to call for a score review, so it will either be a 20-point margin or a 25-point margin as a result. Umpire's call is a behind. That's close.
4: Look at that review complete. Looking at this angle, we can see the ball.

0: an eye on that.
1: Just in this last quarter alone, Loz, there'll be a 3-3 draw.
0: That's very true. So North Melbourne bringing it out. McKercher kicks it down the line. Larky couldn't pull in the mark, which allows it in for Richmond. Trezias hand pass to Ross. Hand pass to Banks, rather. Hand passes it across, or in the direction, rather, of Grill, who can't take it. And it's North Melbourne that recover.
2: Yeah, Caleb's going to get another one here.
0: Lemire's a little chip kick to Caleb Daniel.
2: Seriously, if he ran up into the toilet because he's overhydrated, they'd still kick the ball to him today. No matter where he is, backwards, sideways, they find him. And he's used the ball really well.
0: So there was his 40th disposal as he chips it backwards towards Luke McDonald. And McDonald with a thumping kick all the way down the wing. Prestia will rove it, and pick it up. Hand pass it away to Short. Hand passes it backwards to Brown. He retreats to Miller. One bounce, and Miller's got plenty of space ahead of him at centre-half back. And he can just put it right into the centre of the MCG where Prestia marks.
1: Prestia off to Brown. Kicks inside the 50 to Taranto, who stretches and marks. 45 metres from home, directly in front. Having not made the journey from a little bit closer with his last kick. Tim Taranto arcs out from the paint of the 50. It's an absolute shank. It's come off the hosel. And it's dribbled away into the right forward pocket. And when you're getting the Bronx cheers from a home crowd, you know that you've really whiffed on the set shot. It dribbles out for a boundary throw in at the half-hour mark of the last term.
2: Blow the siren, please.
0: Tossed in, Sherry. Can't quite get it. There's the siren. North Melbourne win. It's been often ugly, sometimes bizarre, this match. But North Melbourne will collect the 4 points, defeating Richmond by 25 points.

0: term, either side just kicking one goal for scores to be locked up at quarter time at the first change. North Melbourne moved ahead by 8 points at half time. It was the third quarter where they really started to move ahead, keeping Richmond goalless and leading by 26 points at three quarter time before pushing out and winning by 25 points in the last term. It's not one for the record books and not one anyone will rewatch, but it does mean that North Melbourne's record is now 7-7.
1: North Melbourne is the team that plays to win for you and me.
0: Clear North Melbourne fans have come out to a rare MCG outing in the sunshine to witness a match that, well, they'll be happy they won, but there weren't too many highlights apart from that. Perhaps Cooper Trembath, who kicked four goals, will be one of those for North Melbourne. He was a top goal scorer on the field. The goal kickers for North Melbourne, George Wardlaw with two, Jacob Constanti, Tristan Sherry, Nick Larkey and Dylan Stevens all had singles. And then for Richmond, Noel Bolter had two in the last quarter, which just kept the Tigers in touch and maybe made North Melbourne a little bit nervous for a short period of time. Singles as well to Sam Cumming, Jasper Algar and McKelty Lafau. But it is North Melbourne winners by 25 points, 10-13-73. Richmond 6-12-48. Keeping in mind, North Melbourne won by 75 points in round six when these two sides last met. Not able to put Richmond away, rather, in this match. Again, in their second meeting for the season. Across at Docklands, it's St Kilda ahead by 1 point. So 3-2-20, Western Bulldogs 3-1-19 after the Doggies got away to a hot start there at Docklands. We'll take you to that match in a very short time, in a moment or two, as we wrap up this match here. Berkey, North Melbourne, just they couldn't put Richmond away. It was probably not what we expected from them. At the same time, they've come back from Western Australia. But they're 7-7. Does Alistair Clarkson take that at this time of the season?
2: Absolutely, I think they take that. If they can be sort of 50%, that's probably getting close to that wild card sort of a race, which I think where they're at, they're certainly not a top eight team just yet. So keeps them in the hunt for a little bit of finals experience. I think Clarko would be wishing that for his younger players especially, and for the club again, to sort of get up there and have that fever around, you know, finals and do or die elimination games. It's good to be. So 7-7, that's where they're at.
3: Yep, they are inside the 10. As it stands right now, so because they've got half a game on Collingwood, their percentage only 90.7, so they take 1.8 or 2.2% out of their win today. So that's going to be their gap

0: in that wild card race. So their next 2 weeks, they've got Essendon next week, then they've got Port Adelaide, then after that, Collingwood, Melbourne, St Kilda, Hawthorn, the Western Bulldogs, Geelong and Sydney. So they've got some looks at it in the next little while, but their last 4 weeks is very, very difficult indeed. So it's going to come very quickly for the Kangas.
1: It sure is. Berkey, we've got to get to the Docklands, so the 3-2-1.
2: 3-2-1. Okay, I've given Sheezel one vote for he had 31. He had equal high 7 score involvement, so his class shone out a little bit when he had the ball in his hands. Caleb Daniel, 40 possessions, went at 92%. Every quarter he was good, but Trimbath for 4 goals. I thought he was the bloke who broke the game open with his 4 goals.
0: A great game. We were puzzled by his role at the start of the game and wondering what kind of influence he'd have, and he made a fist of it this afternoon.
2: He did, and I think Clarko is just trying to make the most of the new rules in the middle of the ground. Get a guy who can jump against Nankervis, who's not a jumping ruck, who's more of a bodying, old-fashioned type of ruck. So, yeah, maybe smart move by Clarko, because when he went forward, that's when he did most of his damage, though, kicking 4 goals.
1: So there we go. He gets the 3 votes in the ABC Footballer of the Year from Nathan Burke. 2 to Caleb Daniel, 1 to Harry Sheezel. We've got to get out of here, Berkey. You've got to get on the train home. Jump on that Frankston line. They'll all be waiting for you. Thanks to Joel Peterson calling alongside me, Mark Murphy as well, Lex Pescher on the boundary, to Damo doing socials, to Jules, our tech at the back of the box, and a cash in the studio. It is North Melbourne winning an ugly one, but winning anyway against Richmond by 25 points. Right now, you'll all be headed across to Docklands, where there's an enthralling match going on there. St Kilda taking on the Western Bulldogs. A fair bit at stake in this match at Docklands. Currently, scores are all locked up, 3-2-20 apiece. We'll take you across to our commentary team, Matt Clinch, Ben Cameron, Bob Murphy and Daniel Harford.
3: Behind contact, and we'll go the way of St Kilda at half back. A warm welcome to listeners who join us from the MCG following the Kangaroos' victory over Richmond. Matt Clinch and Ben Cameron calling here, St Kilda and the Western Bulldogs. Daniel Harford and Bob Murphy, your experts, with Poppy Penny on the boundary, opening 3 goals away of the Dogs. St Kilda with the last 3 as the kick comes inside 50 from Windhager. Tom De Koning marks in the right forward pocket. St Kilda took the lead with Jack Higgins' last goal of the match and a chance to try and lead at quarter time here. De Koning has 1 goal already alongside Sharman and Higgins, while Will Lewis kicked 2 goals for the Bulldogs. And Lockie Kennedy, Luke Kenny, I should say, his first goal in AFL footy. De Koning in the right forward pocket, 25 metres out from goal, comes in, slams it right into the right goalpost and a minor score. So the Saints take back the lead, but just by that behind.
4: It's eerily similar to the Boston Celtics of the 1980s, this St Kilda plan at the moment. They used to get the ball to Larry Bird, get out of the way. It's now get it to Nass and get out of the way. He's had 13 disposals, dominating this game.
5: Bailey Dale bouncing off halfback, gives it to Crofter, gives it to Bontempelli under the pump. Off to Richards, Windhager sweating on him, takes it back for St Kilda.
6: It's that tackle pressure again from St Kilda.
5: To Wood, to Tom De Koning, kicks inside 50, and Higgins, he marks 49 metres out.
4: So they had 3 defenders in space there, the Dogs, and Jack Higgins was allowed to lead up. Tick up, tick lead for you,
6: tick,
4: Benny.
6: The tick's back.
4: The tick is back.
5: There's been a lot of back leading to goal in recent times. I wanted a few more tick leads,
4: well,
5: and we've seen some.
4: Here goes listening. He's getting some advice from the bench too. About the time left.
5: He'll kick it from 55. It's out to the right. And just missing right. So St Kilda double their advantage. They lead by 2 points. 10 seconds away from quarter time.
3: So Butterick brings the Dogs back into play into the pocket for Caulfield. Plays on and runs his measure. Up to Norton and Silvani. One-on-one on the wing. Norton tried to work Silvani underneath it. Race back onto it. Hasting comes in from the side. And that'll Lewis. An entertaining opening quarter in which the Bulldogs dominated early for the Saints, as has become their custom, found their rhythm midway through the first quarter and took control to lead by 2 points. 3-4-22 to the Bulldogs, 3-2-20.
5: 13th time this year St Kilda have won an opening term, so they are the best starters in the competition when it comes to opening stanzas.
3: So 13 of 15, so they've only lost 2 first quarters so far this season. The goal kickers for the Saints, individuals to Sharman, to Koning and Higgins. While for the Western Bulldogs, 2 goals to Will Lewis and Luke Kennedy, the other goal scorer. St Kilda by 2 points at quarter time. At the MCG, it was North Melbourne winners by 25 points, 10-13-73 to the Tigers, 6-12-48. So the Kangas now move to 7-7. They're now 10th spot on the AFL ladder. And an afternoon for Caleb Daniel.

0: at 40 disposals, including 16 marks and 7 rebound 50s. So a big win for the Kangaroos over the Tigers at the MCG. Great to have your company on Sunday Footy on ABC Sport.
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0: Handbuster Bontempelli to Richards. Opens up for Liberatore. What a pass. Lewis leading out. Sliding on his knee. Takes the mark directly in front. 45 metres out from goal. Will Lewis looking for the opening 2 goals of the game. It's a nice kick straight over the goal umpire's hat. And the last player added to the Bulldogs' list in season 2026 has the opening 2 goals.
4: Onto it, McNeil gets the handball away to West. Oh. Run down by Wilson. Umpire lets them play. McNeil picks it up, works his way through them. Off to Kennedy. He snaps on goal and it's through. Kennedy with his first goal in AFL footy. And he is engulfed by a sea of red, white and blue. Windhager sends it into the pocket, off the hands of the back. Ball gathers, back feeds the handball to Wood. Centre and kick towards full forward. Up they go, no mark. Comes down to De Koning, who jams it on the boot and goals. TDK to get St Kilda's system going. The first of the afternoon.
0: Outmaster Garcia, 50 out. High ball inside the 50, in from the side. Wood, Caminiti. In fact, the mark has been claimed at the very back by Cooper Sharman. Sharman wastes no time, half opens up the angle and puts through their second. Back-to-back goals for the Saints.
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0: St Kilda by 2 points, a quarter time, 3-4-22 to the Bulldogs, 3-2-20. The Doggies are in 8th spot, 8 wins and 6 losses. Their last game before they head to the bye. While St Kilda, after a big win over the Giants last week, they're 6-8. They're the other side of it at the moment. They're outside the top 10. Matt Clitch and Ben Cameron call the action. Poppy Penny on the boundary reporting that Jack Sinclair out of this match with a calf injury. So the co-captain for the Saints afternoon is done. Daniel Harford and Bob Murphy, your experts on ABC Sport.
6: Well, probably the quarter we wanted in the end with a scoreline, just the 2 points in favour of the Saints. Looked like it was going to be a bit of a challenge early for them, but like last week, like we've discussed, they've found their groove with their tackle pressure and has got their offence going on the back of it. They're very, very clever when they get the ball in turnover, particularly through the middle of the ground with their tackle pressure. They release so quickly and make the defence of the opposition, on this occasion the Bulldogs, really accountable really quickly. They'll take the short option to draw the extra defenders out of the good space, and then they'll find that good space for that next possession more often than not. So it's a really good system in play. If they can maintain the rage, then they're going to find themselves in the game for a long period of time. The Bulldogs, on the other hand, Bob had that little jump out and then really couldn't get any flow at all through the middle of the ground. 9 inside 50s for the quarter in the end after kicking the first 3 goals suggests that it was a real battle for them.
7: Well, I think it was well picked up by yourself and I think Benny as well, of Bailey Dale, you know, starting in that unusual position for a wingman, more of a halfback sort of rolling behind the ball, and it was a real win for the Bulldogs early.
6: Yep.
7: It unsettled St Kilda, but more importantly for the Bulldogs, it able to generate run and carry with Bailey Dale, who's one of the best users in the game. And the Bulldogs were able to go through the centre of the ground. But in terms of the magnets and the human battleships of the game, there's been some unusual or some unorthodox use of the talls at the Bulldogs, and at the moment it hasn't worked. So Croft, Lobb, English and Norton, who are all close to 200 centimetres, thereabouts, genuine talls. What's happening in the ruck? We've seen Matt Kennedy play big chunks already in this first quarter. Tim English has had a really quiet start, but all of those 4 who are big lads have had no impact on the game thus far. So we'll just see if there's a change made or whether they just stick to this sort of unorthodox use of their tools in this second quarter.
0: It's weird given that Lachie McAndrew really dominated when they last played the Bulldogs. Adelaide kicked 9 goals to 2 in that first quarter, and to make that sort of adjustment from Luke Beveridge, it's curious as to what the plan is there in terms of 2 A-grade calibre rucks in Roel Marshall and Coney.
7: Yeah. Well, it just seems, I mean, Rory Lobb has been chained to that goal square. It's like they really want to stretch the St Kilda defence. It hasn't worked so far. We'll see how committed they are to the role of Lobb and just the tools in general.
4: I'm not saying this is what's happened, but a lot of people recognise Ross as a very cerebral coach. Like, can coaches

0: almost outsmart themselves in trying to take on a rival coach who is incredibly intelligent and do something different to challenge them?
1: Definitely.
2: Yeah, I think they can. Yeah, they can. I'm not sure. Yeah, they would have had a good discussion about this model of tall or key position rucks and how we're going to use them and exploit them today on both camps. But certainly from the Bulldogs, there seems to have been a lot of discussion about what we can do, perhaps on the back of last week, perhaps on the back of trying to stretch defenders and exploit other areas of the ground. But as Bob said, it's not working for the Bulldogs at the moment. They got off to a jump, but
1: it's twofold. The game's settled. It's twofold as well. I mean, there's the structural element of it, but Tim English, we spoke about him, you know, pre-game, so he's found himself in the news as a, you know, potentially looking elsewhere. He had a really lackluster first quarter. That's the bottom line. The structure is one thing, but if the bigs aren't absolutely red hot to compete, well, then it makes it really difficult.
3: Just one disposal for Tim English and zero for Rory Lobb, who starts in the goal square. Second quarter underway. St Kilda by 2 points, a free kick in the middle of the ground. Going the way of Marcus Bontempelli. Jack Sinclair out of the game with a calf injury. As Levant will get the first disposal. Asai Wanganeen, Miller leads the way with 13 disposals. Lockie McNeil with 12. Bontempelli's high kick inside 50. Norton flies from the back. Can't take the mark over the top of Lobb. Spills out. Richards tries to break away. Tackled by Stocker. Did he have proper opportunity? Umpire waves play on. Hall's hand pass a little loose for Wanganeen Miller, who regathers, hand pass to Hall, sends it up the wing. And the mark is taken at halfback by Winhager. Feeds it around the back to his good mate, Wanganeen Miller, sends it up the wing. Butterick gathers, hand pass away to Frazier. High ball up towards Artie Jones. He marks it left half forward. Still two kicks out from goal. Norton and English have both gone deep. Jones looks in that direction. English the target, put it on his head. It clears he and Wilkie. Trickles the back to the goal square. It's rushed through in the end by Ryan Burns and tumbles into the fencing with the pressure that came from Riley West, a minor score. St Kilda by a point.
2: As you mentioned through the first quarter, the contested possession numbers, Benny, it was 53-34 at quarter time, plus 19 in favour of St Kilda. So Luke Berridge would be absolutely filthy about that.
0: Wanganeen Malira kicks out beyond the defensive arc, finds Wilkie. A little trundle, then a kick up towards the wing. Looking for Sharman, who reels it in one-handed. A little bit of grippo, perhaps on that right hand. Nice mark, kicks up to half forward. Kick favours Buku Karmas. Intercepts for the Dogs. Kicks into the middle, finds Kennedy, releases Bontempelli.
2: Push out the back.
0: He's off through the middle. Oh. Back leading, here is Norton. The kick doesn't get there as a floater from Bont. Lands in the lap of Silvani, marks it fullback for the Saints. And he can move it away to Stocker in their back pocket.
2: A little tick lead there, Benny.
3: Yeah, had Rory Lobb leading right up the middle, tried to go deeper than that. The kick up the wing, spoiled away by Caulfield and goes out of play.
0: Probably the better question about what the Dogs are doing is, at what point does it confuse the team and reach a tipping point that you're trying to fiddle with too much?
2: Well, you look here now, English has gone to centre-half forward. So he's now gone from the centre-bounce ruck. A couple of minutes in, he's playing forward of the ball, so and Bontempelli's rucking with Deconing.
1: You've got Lobb, English and Norton in the forward 50.
2: So why wouldn't you want Bontempelli as the guy that gets the ball once it comes from the tap, which he does magnificently, rather than be the guy that's tapping it?
3: Here goes Wanganeen Miller through the middle of the ground, bumped by Artie Jones. He's got a kick inside 50. Right. O'Donnell's arms chopped, and we'll get a free kick inside the defensive 50 for the Dogs.
2: Doesn't make any sense to me to have Bontempelli in the ruck when he's the best ground ball player and clearance player in the competition.
3: No, I'm with you, half. St Kilda by a point. Caulfield sends it out to halfback. Frazier looks in the middle of the ground. Richards takes the mark with Wilkie coming the other way. It opens up in front of him. Tries to send it long to Norton. Silvani's in front. Gets back and gets a fist to it. The ever reliable defender and sees the ball out of play.
1: That is top level defending, so Jack Silvani.
0: DNA doesn't lie, does it?
2: So good.
3: Aaron Norton would have thought on a couple of occasions that he's in the prime position, but on this one, Silvani got back there in the nick of time. And a fist to see it out of play in the right forward pocket.
2: Well, all three Bulldogs forwards were at goal side of their opponent, so just had to carry the back of one of them. But Silvani was too good.
0: Deconing wins the tap down. West roves, gives it off to Hines, floats it on goal, finds the major opening. The Bulldogs with the first goal of the second term. 4-3-27, plays 3-4-22. The Dogs by 5 points, 3.5 minutes into the second term. Sunday footy on ABC Sport.
1: Just a forward 50 stoppage goal there. Hines, not a noted stoppage goal kicker. He's just given way too much space. Yeah. Dog's able to shovel the ball back, and he was good enough just to wobble it home straight. Gee, he was given a lot of space. Inside forward 50. might not be a noted stoppage goal kicker, but that doesn't mean you give a player 10 metres all on his own.
2: Yeah, so Wilson was his opponent.
1: Just way too much leg rope there from Wilson.
2: Just watching the ball as opposed to the situation there, young Das. Sure that'll get some feedback from Ross at some stage.
3: Second lead change of the match. The Bulldogs by 5 points. Back in the middle of the ground. To Koenig, one down the tap against English, but it's Richard who gets the clearance. Kicks up towards Artie Jones. Worked underneath it by Stocker. Frazier tries to tap it away from Wanganui Miller, who just has a burst of speed. He gathers it, takes a bounce, cuts it inboard. Kicks to Garcia, who gives it back to Wanganui Miller. Possession of a 19 for him in
1: he
3: the second quarter.
1: He is running so hard, Wanganui Miller.
3: He gets it to Hall, chips it over the top. Marker's taken by Wilson between wing and half forward for the Saints. Where's Naz? He's having a breather at half back.
2: He's cooked.
1: He's on his haunches.
3: Wilson looks out wide. Ryan's the target. O'Donnell got there late to make the spoil. Spills out towards Bailey Dale. Cuts back boundary side. Kicks for English. He marks it right half back.
0: That's the other problem. They've got the land of the Giants down there, the Dogs. So Naz is just running away with it and they're zipping out of there at the moment. Is that fair bobbin half?
1: No doubt.
0: As English chips it short and Hasty takes intercept Marcus and Kilda. Dogs by five. Hasty comes infield to Windhager. Forward of the logo. He'll set it up to the pocket. Karmas in good position. Swirls it down. Liam Ryan slips a tackle. He'll snap on goal. It's on target, but getting back. The mark taken by Caulfield. Former Saint right in the goal mouth. Dogs 5 points to the good. 5 minutes into the second term. There's a
2: to Koenig down.
0: Yeah, Saint down to Koenig looking sore.
3: Has not moved from the turf, so we'll get Poppy to keep a close eye on that. The kick up towards half-back, no mark claim. Jones is out number three on one, secured his way. Wood gets the hand pass away to Garcia. Chips it inboard to Windhager. They might have to stop play here as the ball goes inside 50. It's the opposite forward pocket. Sharman juggles the one-handed mark. With his right arm was just able to control it down and tight against the boundary line. Had the size and the height on Caulfield to reel in that mark.
2: Deconi's jogging off. Unassisted. Let's check the replay of what happened. Just cocked a knee to the thigh to the ribs, I reckon.
1: Yeah, it's shallow breaths.
3: Bruko Karmas's knee maybe to the ribs. And here's a shot on goal from hemmed in. Cooper Sharman, the reaction told you all as he threw his head back. Having the shot on goal, misses everything. Out of bounds on the full. Bulldogs by 5 points. Poppy Penny on the boundary.
4: Yeah, he's come straight off and sit down and he's sort of holding his right side and the doctor and the physio got out to him immediately and he's wincing in quite a lot of pain but just trying to get a bit of air in by the looks of things.
0: Bailey Dale with the kick looking for Caulfield. Broken up beautifully there for St Kilda by Wood. Forces a throw in right at the elbow of the boundary line and 50. Dogs by 5 points. Poppy Penny.
4: Tom De Koning's just gone down the rooms, followed by a doctor and a physio.
3: Yeah, we can just see Poppy. He's pointing to his right rib. Jack Sinclair that's already out of the game.
0: Bontempelli doing the ruck work again, opposed to Marshall. He brings it down, trying to get rid of it, Liberatore. And Little Liver. Garcia's right there with him. The mini-me hanging off him as the ball comes out. Richards ends up with it. In a scrap, though. We're not going anywhere. Wood burrowing in and a ball up. Just 55 out from the attacking goal for St Kilda. Dogs still by five.
2: Well, I haven't coached an AFL Premiership like Luke Beveridge, but if you gave me one of two situations, I'd have Bontempelli forward, English in the ruck, rather than English forward and Bontempelli in the ruck. If you had to have one of those two, you'd be better off with Bontempelli.
1: It's a head-scratcher. It is.
3: Marshall out of the ruck, kicks forward into the right forward pocket. It goes out of play for a throw-in. And at what stage when Asiah Wanganui Miller has had 19 disposals would you think we might have to do something about this?
2: Yeah, well, what he's doing really well is getting the 1-2. He's chipping short and then following up and they just can't go with him from the initial possession. So that's the joy and the beauty of Nass.
3: Doesn't have an opponent at the moment. Bontempelli kicks long up towards the wing. Was Jones held when not in possession? He was. Late whistle. Advantage taken by English. Kicks in the middle of the ground. Matt Kennedy had it spoiled away from him. Well done by Burns, who got there late. Bulldogs get a hand pass forward to Dale, who hurries the kick to Hines, who marks on his chest. He's out to the right, 50 from home, though.
2: I reckon that's the model for the Bulldogs. If they want to get a lead and get control of this game, they've got to play with some width. Secure to do a really good job defending you narrow and forcing you through the channels they want you through.
3: Hines just places it in the direction of Norton, and Silvani rises up and takes the mark. His confidence growing. One of the off-season additions for Ross Lyon as he works it to Wanganui Miller.
0: 20.
3: Sends it out to right halfback. He might get 50 at this rate. Wood has it across halfback for the Saints. Looks up to Marshall in from the side. O'Donnell makes the spoil. Overrunning the footy, Cooper Sharman. And Caulfield takes it back for the Dogs. Hand pass to Richards. Gets it forward to Croft. To Bontempelli at half forward. Draws an opponent. Hand pass to Richards. Takes a bounce. Newsily a good user. Chips it into the pocket this time. Norton has a couple of metres and Silvani crashes into him.
2: Back.
3: It should almost be 50, yeah,
2: isn't
3: it? And it is.
2: Yeah, it is. I've never seen Jack Silvani do that. He's ultra aggressive.
3: He's probably thought, you know what, I'm up in the stakes here. I'm happy to concede one and make a certainty of a goal here.
1: That looked like something from the VHS electrifying eight.
0: Just bumps and brawls.
3: All that was missing was Bruce Dawes' headband to be thrown away. As Aaron Norton can't be denied this time, and he puts through his first goal of the afternoon. The Bulldogs are out by 11 points. They've hit the opening two goals of this second quarter after St Kilda led by 2 points at quarter time. The Dogs 5-3-33, St Kilda 3-4-22. Daniel Harford and Bob Murphy, your experts on Sunday footy on ABC Sport.
2: So on that occasion, it was the ball won back on centre wing, and then they just ran at St Kilda and just used the free player by hand over the top, just leapfrogged the spare, the defensive player that was coming up. So that worked okay, and it was quick transition, so you're going to get a bit of space on the back of that. But as a general rule, I reckon they're playing a little bit narrow, and I'd like to see a bit more width and expansive play in their game. Just bring the ball open side, take the numbers away from St Kilda. It's how they love to defend with numbers. They do it so well. Got to take that away from them, that weapon.
1: Back to a bit more of an orthodox setup, the Dogs now, with English back in the ruck.
0: Aaron Norton makes it 26 consecutive games that he's kicked a goal in. English taps it down to Bontempelli, who turns it over with a handball. St Kilda at centre-half forward. Butler gets it out to Burns. He'll look central with his kick. Getting onto it, Wilson. Showed his speed. He's got great endurance, great speed endurance, and he took the mark 45 out directly in front.
1: Oh, yeah, he's fast.
2: Fine player.
1: He's fast.
0: I didn't think he was going to get there, and he went zip. And he was there in a flash, wasn't he?
2: Roadrunner action.
0: Yep. Out of contract, linked with a departure away from St Kilda at the end of the year. Darcy Wilson, one of their high-end picks, just 20 years of age. Been going at just under a goal a game in 2026. His drop punt here is a nice finish. Goal umpire didn't move. And St Kilda answer. Back to 5 points, the Doggies lead. 5-3-33, plays 4-4-28. 11 and a half minutes played in the second term Sunday footy on ABC Sport.
1: You talked about width up the other end for the Bulldogs half. On that occasion, St Kilda, nice little change of direction.
2: Yeah.
1: Wilson cutting back up the middle. There's so much space, too much space in the Bulldogs' defensive 50 zone.
2: Bramble that gave him all the space. He got back really hard defensively to chop out the more straight line kick. Once that cutback was made, he was totally out of position.
3: Sunday footy on ABC Sport. The voices of Bob Murphy and Daniel Harford. Matt Clinch and Ben Cameron calling the action. Poppy Penny down on the boundary. The Kangaroos 25-point winners over Richmond earlier today. The Kangas 7 wins and 7 losses, up to 10th on the ladder. Back in the middle of the ground, Bontempelli gets the clearance, lost his footing. Half pass turned over though, late for the Saints, gets it away to Marshall. Hicks up towards half forward, Selwood runs onto it, breaks the tackle of Sharman. To Bramble, who had to do likewise, he gets away from his tackler. Half pass to O'Donnell, to Lobb, they run the gauntlet. Half pass to Croft, to Bramble, inboard to Sanders, that's where they lose it. Onto it, Hall for the Saints, half pass to Burns, ran into a dead end, but was taken high. The tackle from Croft just over the shoulder. And the free kick the way of St Kilda in the middle of Docklands.
0: Off to Bradley Hill, who moves it out really wide. Mason Wood, long left leg into the pocket for St Kilda. Marking contest. Caulfield spoils it away, still in play. And Bailey Dale sees it out. So just repeating the injury news for St Kilda. Jack Sinclair, a calf injury out of the game. Might be worse than that. He's got a moon boot on, which sometimes points to an Achilles injury. And Tom De Koning with a rib issue down in the rooms at the moment.
1: He's still down in the rooms, Tom De Koning.
0: Dogs leading by 5 points. 4:50 stoppage here for the Saints. Bontempelli brings it down. He's then tackled by Marshall. Ball spits out, holding the ball. Seriously. And Marshall lets him know about it too.
2: Change this. It's time to change this.
0: You don't want your Ferrari going off-road, do you? And that's what Bontempelli's having to do at the moment.
2: I sort of get it on the whiteboard why you'd play with it. I sort of get it. But what we're seeing, the results of it, it's not worth it.
3: Do you, though? Like, I don't get it. They haven't tried any of that with half-back, though.
2: With half-back?
3: Like, try a different player.

0: and centre half back, which has been their Achilles heel for the last season.
1: Yeah, but if you're trying to exploit defences or trying to find advantage somewhere, I could see why on the whiteboard that works in match committee. Let's give this a go, see what it does.
2: Well, it's a quarter and a half now. I think the Dogs have looked a bit toothless going forward.
1: Mm. Well, even around contest.
3: And it's bouncing out.
2: So I'm not really... They're getting away with it, having a small defence at the moment. St Kilda only 4-4 at the moment, but it just doesn't feel like it's clicked for them out there at all today.
3: Blood rule for Marcus Bontempelli too. He's come to the bench. Ryan Marshall from outside 50. That is a towering kick, but it's offline. Misses to the right-hand side. Bulldogs lead 4 points. 15 minutes played in the second. Poppy Penny.
4: Yeah, Bont's just having his leg looked at. That's where the blood was coming from. But he did nearly run straight into the St Kilda bench instead of the Western Bulldogs bench.
0: Oh. Frazier to Buttering up the wing. Silvani leads Hines to the footy and it goes out of play as he's tackled across. And Sia Wanganui-Miller getting some work there on the St Kilda bench. And Tom De Koning has just emerged.
1: Trying to make a statement, Pop, do you reckon? Sort of Dermot Brereton style through the huddle?
4: Yeah, maybe. Yeah, Tom De Koning is back on the bench now and he looks like he's going to give it another go. He's having some lollies and trying to G himself back up again.
0: Dogs by 4 points. Marshall doing the ruck work against Joel Frazier. Ball bounces around. Frazier gathers. Hand pass to Richards. Kicks up towards half forward. Norton led to the footy ball. Silvani tackled by Jones.
5: Great Frazier.
0: Wins the footy. Holding the ball, the Dogs will get it at right half forward.
2: He might have played more spectacular games, Artie Jones, but he's got his hands dirty today. It's been a real blue-collar performance so far from Artie.
0: He's up to a career best, 11 goals of the season. Into the pocket, Croft was the flyer, can't take the mark. And locked on the bottom of the pack comes a couple of Bulldogs. Will Lewis has won over the top of Hasty, and the umpire will ball it up in the right forward pocket for the Dogs.
3: Up it goes, Lobb doing the ruck work, brings it down, McRae pinches it. Off to Wilson. Hooks a left foot snap beyond defensive 50 for St Kilda. Comes down at ground level. Matt Kennedy onto it. Rushes a snap towards full forward. Jones tackled to ground by Stocker. He was right there with him, Liam Stocker. And a ball up. 40 out from the Dogs attacking goal.
1: The Dogs plus two behind the ball here. Now it's going to be plus one. They're pushing an extra winger in.
3: 4 points to the good. Marshall brings it down. Max Hall zips out of there. He'll kick the Saints to the wing. Beautifully for Garcia. I see he might have just slipped on off the bench. So Little Libba against the original today. He'll kick around the wing, up to a contest. Pack forms off the hands of Sharman out the back. Frazier tracks it for the Dogs on their back flank.
0: Cuts back boundary side, tries to lace the kick up towards O'Donnell. Garcia got a hand in there. O'Donnell pumped by Ryan. He's got a half pass into Liberatore. He's worse aware. The Dogs are going to take the advantage. Karmas through the middle of the ground to Matt Kennedy. Half pass to Bramble. Back to Matt Kennedy. Kicks up towards half forward, 1-1. Well done by the younger Kennedy. Takes the mark against Hill. Chips it out in front of Lewis. He's in the left forward pocket. Will Lewis runs onto it across the face of goal. English will mark. I'm going to assume he spotted him. He's going to centre it inboard to Richards. As Poppy Penny, it's all happening in front of you. Another injury concern.
4: Yeah, for the Western Bulldogs, James O'Donnell's in the hands of doctors and trainers. He looks really sore. He looks like he's going to try and stay out there, but the doctors and trainers are with him at the moment. So it's very busy down here on the benches.
0: He's the one tall for the Bulldogs in defence as Tom De Koning looks like he's about to come back in front of you, Poppy. Ed Richards looking to steady things for the Dogs. Fires from the right forward pocket, 40 metres out, and misses to the left-hand side. The Dogs by 5 points.
2: It's like an American barbecue out there. There's ribs everywhere out there today, Half.
3: I was looking down at Simon O'Donnell as his son was in the hands of the trainers. He was peering pensively. And then as he got up and ran off, he gave him a little clap. Stay out there. As McRae kicks around the wing here for the Saints. Bouncing ball. Butterick makes it his in the Bulldogs' colours. Handball misses Karmas. Coming over Higgins. Laser bump. Ball jars free. Selwood off to Sanders. Oh. Back to Selwood. Turnover. De Koning takes it for St Kilda. He'll kick to full forward, and there is O'Donnell. He marks it fullback for the Western Bulldogs and immediately releases McNeil, who's running off the back flank.
0: Ryan's offering a good chase. McNeil looks up the wing, sends it in the direction of Richards, tries to fend off Ryan Burns, and it rolls out of play. A lasso free kick will go the way of the Saints, and it's taken by Silvani at left half back. The Bulldogs by 5 points. Comes in ball with a kick to Caminiti. 2-1 the way of the Western Bulldogs in this second quarter. After the Saints led by 2 points at quarter time. Jack Sinclair out of the game with what's reported as a calf injury, but he's in a moon boot. Marcus Bontempelli off the ground at the moment with a blood rule. De Koning having just come back on. The kick up the wing. Marshall, the target, takes the mark from the kicker. Burns releases Nasai Wanganeen-Miller. Oh. Possession 21 into the middle of the ground. Just got the target. Wood takes the mark. He looks up into the pocket. That's where Higgins is. Drops the mark. As he hit the ground, it spilled out. Karmas gathers. Hand pass over his head. He was out of play. And Jack Higgins had it before he... Well, spent it before he had it, really, in the end. Just lost it as he hit the ground and throw it in the right forward pocket in his first game back through injury.
1: Geez, I reckon you play that most 99 times out of 100.
2: Three bites to the cherry. That's also gone in footy. That's out as well.
1: He took that to ground.
2: Used to be big in the playground when I was growing up. Three bites to the cherry.
1: That was a mark, yep.
3: Koning taking it out of the ruck. Handball boundary side. Sanders involved for the Dogs. Matt Kennedy, too, gives it back to the Koning. Stripped of it. Spills out to Frazier. Hurries a left foot kick. Flying Wilkie very high up the ground. He spoils it out. Throw in right half forward here for St Kilda. Dogs still by 5 points. Last goal, 14 minutes into this term. It's been a minute. Six to be precise.
0: Bond's back out there, Benny. He's into the ruck here.
3: Yeah. Going up against Marshall. Bond wins the tap. McRae's premiership teammate goes and gathers it. Back feeds it to Wood. He'll kick a high snap inside 50 for the Saints. Caulfield can't mark. Going in Frazier, rolled by Marshall. And another ball up. 35 out from the attacking goal here for the Saints.
0: The voice of Ben Cameron alongside Matt Clinch calling the action. Poppy Penny on the boundary. Daniel Harford and Bob Murphy, your call team for Sunday footy on ABC Sport. Marshall out of the ruck. Can't get a clean disposal away. Bramble knocked it out to Frazier. Kick was smothered. Bramble scraps for it and Jack McRae dives over the top. Former Doggies premiership player against his former side, as Benny made reference. Bulldogs by 5 points. Thrown up, Marshall slaps it out, boundary side. Hall tries to knock it on. Liberatore in his return can't keep it alive and it goes out of play in the right forward pocket for the Saints. Tom DeConi has gone to full forward after that rib concern earlier in the quarter. Umpire ready to spin the ball back into play. English will do the ruck work this time against Marshall. Marshall palms it down. McRae tries to break through. Took a couple of tackles. Hand pass away to Sharman. Off balance. Sends it long to the goal square. Karmas getting back and good support in the end from Selwood, who cleaned out his own teammate but did get a hand to it to rush it through for a minor score. The Bulldogs leading by 4 points.
1: Good sign from TDK there. Getting caught in that wrestle on the goal line. He was using all his strength, his core strength, to try and maintain position. So that's a good sign that he's feeling pretty good.
3: Well, Butterick's kick in, it misses Caulfield.
1: Another
3: got a fingertip on it. And it goes out of play. So a throw in 47 around from the Saints attacking goal at the locket end, which is appropriate.
1: Who's the name?
3: Yeah, they have never gone back up after the sexy scoreboards, as Gillon McLaughlin called them, went up. Punched on there by Marshall. Back into the mark and lots of players around it. Handball out from Higgins, ball to the boundary line and over for another throw-in. Dogs by four, 22 and a half minutes into this second term.
1: Just in the arm wrestle phase of the game. Just go through momentum swings and domination from team to team, but this is the real wrestle, which is good.
3: English brings it down, Hall takes it though, gives it off to Butler, hurries the kick on goal. It'll go right to the line. O'Donnell punches it through. Simon approves. A little round of applause beneath us. Bulldogs by 3 points, 23 minutes into the second term.
0: Might have to make him aware you're giving play-by-play references to him sitting below our commentary box.
1: I just sent him a message.
0: Bulldogs by 3 points. To ask if you're related. Butter it through the middle of the ground. Karmas takes the mark.
3: I've got a great story about Simon O'Donnell.
0: It's the handpass to Frazier up towards Hines. Can't take the mark. Brad Hill makes the spoil. Owens comes in from the side. Handpass to Garcia, to Wilkie, to Winhager, to Nasai Wanganeen-Miller. Possession 22 for him. Kicks in the middle of the ground for Jack McRae. Gives it back to Hill. Looks up inside 50. Higgins outnumbered. Spoiled away by O'Donnell. Out towards the boundary line. A good decisive fist. Claimed about 15 to 20 metres. And in the end, McNeil runs it out of play. The Dogs by 3 points.
1: He's a big Angus beef man these days, our man Scoop.
3: He is.
1: Loves a cow.
3: Bulldogs by 3 points. It is in the arm wrestle phase of this game. We're just waiting for the next goal as we close on halftime. English and Marshall. English punches from the back. McRae wins it for St Kilda. To Marshall, to Garcia, to Windhager, to Naz. Just has to get the handball away. Off the Hall in the pocket. Centering kick, not his best.
0: Yeah.
3: The Dogs are there. Hines works it out to Karmas, to Selwood. Back pocket here, the Western Bulldogs. Over the top for Dale. He'll flick it on, and the runner, Bramble.
2: They did that well, didn't they?
3: Yeah, that was great. That was the old handball club of the Western Bulldogs, as Bramble takes three bounces down the wing and kicks it for West.
1: Yeah, they're on.
0: Superb ball movement. He's got lob over the top. He wants longer than that. On the left, looking for Will Lewis. Bounces in front of him and Silvani. Lewis, in the end, can do nothing but tap it back into Silvani. Trying to get it off his foot. It goes out for a throw-in. Do so well in their back line. And then that last kick inside 50 has eluded them this afternoon.
1: Well, the way the Saints cover space is really impressive too, in fairness. They're really aware of where the ball can and might go and ready to go either direction.
0: All of a sudden now, the last goal at the 12-minute mark as we tick up to 25 minutes gone in this second quarter. Bontebelli, half-pass to Sanders, centering ball, lob against two. Wood comes in from the side, knocks it away, supports Wilkie, and in the end, Jack Silvani picks it up. Half-pass to Hill, hand into the back pocket, kick is smothered. Luke Kennedy tries to knock it out. Straight in the pass of Nathan Wood, turns around his body, kicks up towards the wing, clever from McNeil, knocked it on to Matt Kennedy. Hand pass away to Butterick, one way then the other for the Dogs. Hand pass to O'Donnell, pierces the kick inside 50, miss Sanders. Bontebelli picks it up, a touch of class as he turns on his left, and the Bont does what only he can. Finishes a superb goal in front of the Bulldogs faithful, who are leaning over the fence and cheering in applause. Only the best players can do that. Enter Marcus Bontempelli, and he breaks the deadlock. The Bulldogs lead by 9 points, 6-4-40 to St Kilda 4-7-31.
1: Utter brilliance.
0: Daniel Harford and Bob Murphy, this probably won't be one of the goals of the week contenders, but for the Bulldogs faithful, this is what the Bontempelli does so often.
2: Oh, he's a ruckman of rare skill. He just...
1: It gets better.
2: I didn't realise it was one hand.
1: It gets better.
2: It was so fast that I thought he picked it up with two hands. It turns out he's just gone with the right mitt. It's stuck. And then he's flicked it across to the left hand.
1: Oh.
2: And then it's a goal. He is something else.
3: Pick up of the year.
1: I don't want to say told you so, but getting forward.
0: It's not a bad ruckman, that Bontempelli.
3: He's burrowing after it here in the middle, giving it out to his mate, Liberatore. Kicks the Dogs to half forward. Hines arrives. Rugby passes it out. Still the umpire lets them play. Bradley Hill knocking it on. Luke Kennedy right there with him. And a ball in.
1: It's going to take me a while to come down from
3: that. Yeah. It was unbelievable.
1: Actually, I don't recall anyone seeing anyone do that. That's quite extraordinary.
3: Genuinely hoovered it up. Poppy Penny.
4: Richards was on the bench as it happened, and he feels similarly. He had his mouth wide open and just sort of turned to his teammates on the bench and said, can you believe that?
3: That was phenomenal. Bulldogs by 9 points.
1: What a ruckman.
2: Yep.
3: English with a free kick on the wing.
1: I don't know why Bevitt doesn't like rucks, if that's the case.
3: Sends the Dogs inside 50. Norton! The astronaut, he got up there, didn't come down with it. And now Wangane Malira in the back pocket. Sorts it out to Hasty. And zipping across, running away with the footy, Hugo Garcia. Takes a bounce, back pocket, long kick to the wing. Bramble, Lake, Selwood arriving, Selwood impacts. McNeil picks it up for the Dogs on the wing, off to the Bont. Now back to Bramble, gets around one, waits a kick neatly. And Matt Kennedy marks. Well done, lucky Bramble. 47 metres out, Matt Kennedy. Tight angle, or not so much of a tight angle to the right.
2: This is the other ruckman, Matt Kennedy, who pushed into forward 50 with Tom DeConing. Couldn't quite go with him, but you were right, Benny Cameron. The Lockie Bramble step and just the poise just to hold the ball for a heartbeat longer, and found Kennedy.
3: You love goal-kicking ruckman. Matt Kennedy flushes it. And the Bulldogs are out by 15 points on the stroke of halftime. 7-4-46, plays 4-7-31. 28 and a half minutes into this second term. Our tongue is in our cheek. Kennedy and Bontempelli have been doing the ruck work for the Dogs, while English and Lobb and Norton have been forward, and they're their last two goal kickers in the game.
2: It was a beautiful finish. It's a set shot. Kicked it from right on the 50-metre line. Absolutely nailed it, Matt Kennedy. I'm not sure if it's a win for the unorthodox structural move from the Bulldogs coaches today, but they are flexing their muscles in this last 10 minutes.
0: Bob Murphy with you on ABC Sport. If you want to join us throughout the afternoon, 0437 774 774. 25-point win for North Melbourne over Richmond earlier at the MCG. The Dogs by 15 points here. They put it 4-1 in this second quarter. Hall gets the clearance out of the middle. Hand pass to Garcia. Gets the hand pass away to Winhager. Out wide to half forward. Dodging and weaving Burns. Trying to get away from Bramble. Hand pass to Hasty. He's going to retreat with a kick. Down low. Garcia was good enough to gather. In front of Riley West. Hand pass away to Stocker. Through the middle of Docklands. Drives it long. West Ryan! Oh. Huge fly! Can't come down with the footy. Spills out the way of Bontempelli. He crashed the pack, Liam Ryan, and a few players are down. The Bulldogs try and run it out. Butterick gets a hand pass out to Artie Jones at halfback. Hand pass to Hines. Looks up to half forward. Norton wedged in between. Two Saints takes the mark. He looks on the overlap. Ed Richards is free at half forward, running back with a flight, clears him. Running onto it, Frazier. Dribbles a kick only as far as Cal Wilkie and St Kilda take it back. As he kicks out the halfback, although Norton knocks it away. Brad Hill has to slide in, tackle, dispossessed. Sharman's hand pass to Wilson and off hands. It goes out of play. And the Bulldog in the back pocket, slow to rise, is James O'Donnell.
3: Yeah, he's very
2: the
3: sore again.
2: Today, isn't he? Yeah.
3: Trudging off. I think he got an almighty corky. He got high, Liam Ryan. It was like Ashley Sampey's mark of the year. He got the double push, a little extra elevation.
0: He's setting himself for this afternoon, yep. Liam Ryan, with Karmas playing in front of him.
3: Liberatore at half forward, right foot kick, floats inside 50. Onto it quickly, St Kilda through Stocker. And we'll get a ball up.
1: So they're getting through with just a little bit of handball. And it's not straight line handball. It's just a little bit of lateral handball, which just makes the St Kilda defence just change its shape a little bit. Opens up a little hole every now and then.
3: The Koning taps it down. Onto it quickly is Hasty, but he's wrapped up by the Dogs. Poppy Penny.
4: Donald's still looking pretty uncomfortable back behind play. He's not really standing on Liam Ryan very closely. I don't think he wants to be a stepladder again, but he's got his hands on his hips and he still looks pretty sore.
3: English palms it down and umpire Matt Stevick says, give it here again.
1: They're plus three behind the ball here, the Bulldogs at the moment. Saints overloading the contest.
3: Dogs by 15, stroke of halftime.
0: English wins down the tap. Wanganui Miller had it for a moment. It's pinched by Frazier, who fires on goal. Just squeezes it through for a minor score to the left. Dogs lead now by 16 points. So 4-3 in this second quarter to St Kilda's 1-3. The Saints led by 2 points at quarter time.
1: As has had 513 metres gained. Mm-hmm. 500.
3: It's going for the kilometre here today. His long exiting kick. We'll add a few more, yeah. 60 added quickly. 25th disposal. So on track for 50 and a K.
0: Would you take that or the Bonds?
3: That'd be a cool stat.
1: Well, it's a great conversation.
0: Or the Bonds, 15 disposals and a goal, 4 score involvements.
3: Yeah. Garcia with the clearance from the throw-in on the wing, tumbles it up towards Ryan. He taps it down and Buku Karmas gives it off to O'Donnell. Dogs ball to Hines. Plays tunnel ball. Goes back and recovers it. He'll chuck it on the boot. Kick up to half forward. And that will do it for the first half. So the Bulldogs will lead by 16 points at the main break. Luke Beveridge has done what Luke Beveridge does. He's flicked the magnets around. Or flipped them around, however you wish to look at it. He's had English, Lobb, Norton all playing forward. Kennedy and Bont in the ruck. He's had a wingman sliding behind the ball at his creative best. I think we understand he doesn't see the world or the game necessarily like you or I. 7-5-47 the Dogs. Leeds and Kilda 4-7-31. The goal kickers, Lewis with the couple, and then singles to Norton, to Kennedy. That is Luke Kennedy, his first goal in AFL footy. Matthew Kennedy and also Bontempelli, as well as Hines. While for St Kilda, their goal kickers, De Koning, Sharman, Higgins and Wilson. Dogs by 16.
0: So 6 individual goal kickers for the Dogs and just the 4 for St Kilda. Halftime, the Bulldogs leading by 16 points after the Kangaroos by 25 points over the Tigers at the MCG. The Roos move to 7-7 there and 10th spot on the AFL ladder. The thoughts of Bob Murphy and Daniel Harford, your experts. Halftime here at Docklands, the Bulldogs by 16.
1: Yeah, well, it's been a little bit unconventional, the way the Bulldogs have gone about this. We've discussed that a fair bit in the first half, but it has got them in front at halftime by a nice little margin at this stage. They did it in the back half of that second quarter after that little arm wrestle through handball and through running out the defence of St Kilda, whose strike up so so aggressively when they're behind the ball and they come see a runner in front of them. They just hit up so hard, makes it a real challenge to make decisions and be effective with your disposal. But the Bulldogs were good enough to do it and find some avenues inside forward 50. I mean, you can't plan for the brilliance of Marcus Bontempelli with that goal. I mean, that's just one for the books. So Ross sort of signs off on that and says, yeah, well, we just got beaten by someone too good there. But they got the ball inside their forward 50 in that quarter, Bob, which gave them a chance, particularly in the second half of that second quarter. They gave themselves a chance by locking the ball inside their forward 50, which they weren't able to do in that first quarter, and put a bit of pressure back on the Saints.
2: Yeah, I think the 16-point margin, I wouldn't say it's a margin of real authority. I think, you know, you take out the Bontempelli brilliance, 10 points. Okay, the Dogs were able to play the game in their front half of the back end of that second quarter. But there's not much been in it, I don't think. And even as we were talking about, you know, whose game would you take, you know, Nazaia Wanganeen-Miller, who's had 25 touches and close to, you know, 560 metres gained, or the Bont, who's had 15 and a goal. I think that's actually the difference. I think they've been the two best players on the ground. Bont's hit the scoreboard, Naz hasn't. That's kind of the difference at the moment. There's not much in it, but the Bulldogs have just been able to play a bit more in their front half and have had a little bit more star quality up that end to hit the scoreboard, but I think this one's far from done. I don't think anything about today will be orthodox, and I think that 16-point lead could get gobbled up really quickly.
0: And yet when you think about Ross Lyon and Luke Beveridge's characters, we probably shouldn't be surprised that we're going to get some sort of left-of-centre coaching moves this afternoon, the Bulldogs by 16 points.
3: There is a great video on Instagram, which was part of the television broadcast. Sandstorms ringing out around the ground just before the game, and it cuts to Luke Beveridge in the coach's box, and he's sort of bobbing along. to Sandstorm. Fantastic. Just before the game, he's sort of keeping the beat, so he's eccentric.
1: He's feeling it.
3: I love it though, like it feels. There was a chat on AFL Saturday yesterday. You can get that under ABC AFL Daily, wherever you get your podcast. Fresh drop tomorrow,
1: five a week,
3: fresh five one. Different flavours
1: every week.
3: You and
1: hey,
3: I
1: friends.
3: Will be ready for you tomorrow on your morning commute to work. But there's a debate, like coaches are very, like it's a copycat league, we know that. But it feels like everyone's very cookie-cutter. No changes. Remember, the wingmen used to sprint in. Now they just all stay out, keep their width. And at least we've seen something different today with the wingmen starting on the back point and then rolling.
2: And that's become more accentuated since the 6-6-6, I would imagine.
3: Yeah.
2: And the level 4 coaches course.
3: But it feels like we see the winger go to the defensive point if it's late in the game and they're ahead to just be an extra. But we don't see it at the start of the game like we did today. So it's working at the moment with them 16 points up.
2: Well, it's working in terms of the overall picture. The Bulldogs have got their nose in front. Is it because of these unorthodox moves? I'm not so sure. I haven't seen... I don't think the Dogs have looked particularly dangerous when they've gone forward. And their tools haven't had a huge influence yet.
1: So I've got a stat for you at halftime. How about apples? Isaiah Wanganeen-Miller has become just the second ever Saint to record 25-plus disposals and 500 metres gained in a half of football. Who's the other one?
2: Ozzie Jones?
1: No.
3: Brendan Goddard.
1: No.
2: Oh, Pretzels.
1: Pretzels didn't get a mention in that one.
2: Okay. Not Lee Montagna.
1: The
0: kick-ins.
1: Yeah. Well, good by you. Well, funnily enough, that was sent to me by Lee Montagna, who's working in the box next to us, and just wanted to mention on the national broadcast.
3: I didn't know there were any other commentary teams here. I thought it was just us.
1: Funnily enough, there's one or two others, but we're the best, and you wouldn't go anywhere else. And that's why you wouldn't bother with those gentlemen, because they're just self-promoting. But fantastic. It's a good stat.
0: So the Bulldogs by 16 points. It's an interesting battle taking place both in commentary and outside. Nasai Wanganeen-Miller at 25 disposals, 568 metres gain. And Marcus Bontempelli with one of the goals of the season, a right-handed, one-handed pickup, swung on his left and finished as only the Bont can. 15 disposals and a goal from him. We'll pause from the moment here at Docklands and bring the latest from the ABC newsroom.
5: ABC News. News. Hello, I'm Satyam Weinstein. The South Australian Premier has called a meeting of the Emergency Management Cabinet Committee tomorrow to discuss the response to the H5 bird flu. Australia's first case of the highly infectious disease has been confirmed in a migratory seabird in WA. H5 avian influenza has killed millions of birds and mammals around the world, and the federal government spent more than $100 million preparing for its arrival in Australia. South Australia's Environment Minister Emily Burke says the confirmation the disease has reached Australia is concerning.
6: Birds that are discoloured, behaving in odd ways, it might be their movements, they might look drowsy, wobbly, and also heavy breathing is a sign to be looking out for. If you see any dead birds, particularly large groupings of dead birds, we need you to report that.
5: Opposition frontbencher Ted O'Brien says winding back the fuel excise discount is a practical step. The federal government's confirmed the cut to the fuel excise, which has reduced petrol prices by 32 cents per litre, will halve to 16 cents per litre for a month from the 1st of July. Mr. O'Brien says the decision to taper the discount is sensible.
7: Yeah, credit to them. I think it's a practical step. It's good insurance. I'm glad it hasn't been set for too much longer. I think the real test for them is whether or not they find budget offsets to pay for it. Previously, they didn't do that, which is why we see inflation continuing to rage in Australia.
5: Negotiations between the US and Iran are set to get underway in Switzerland, meanwhile, as Tehran again threatens shipping in the Strait of Hormuz. Here's Chelsea Hetherington.
8: US Vice President J.D. Vance is on his way to Switzerland to lead the American delegation for the talks. He says he's hopeful of making progress and dismissed criticism of the Memorandum of Understanding, saying the US holds all the cards. It comes as Iran says it's again closed the Strait of Hormuz because of continued Israeli strikes in Lebanon. Lebanese state media is reporting those strikes have left at least 25 people dead. This man says his family was killed by an Israeli missile.
9: It was my in-law's house, my wife's two brothers, my mother-in-law and her son. There are also two babies.
8: US Central Command denies Iran has closed the waterway, saying 55 merchant ships have moved through the strait in the past day.
5: Palestinian health officials say at least six people have been killed in Israeli strikes on Gaza. In one incident, a cameraman with the broadcaster Al Jazeera was killed in an attack on a house in a refugee camp. The IDF claims he was a member of Hamas, which Al Jazeera denies. The UN Security Council is warning of the risk of an imminent mass atrocity in the Sudanese city of El Obeid. The BBC's David Bamford reports.
10: UN member states remember with horror the mass atrocities of October last year when the RSF overran the government army's defences around El Fasher in Sudan's southwest, killing 6,000 civilians in the space of 3 days. There are now fears of a repetition, with El Obeid, the capital of North Kordofan State, looking highly vulnerable. The UN Secretary-General's envoy to Sudan has urged the RSF rebel chief, Mohamed Hamdan Daglo, not to attack. He's also talking to countries with influence over the warring parties to encourage dialogue and prevent the assault.
5: The Queensland government has revealed there'll be no new or increased taxes in this week's state budget. Chelsea Malunga has the story.
11: The state government has today unveiled new cost of living measures will be included in the Queensland budget, set to be handed down on Tuesday. Premier David Crisafulli has confirmed power prices will be reduced for regional Queensland households through the Energy Roadmap. Bulk water prices will also be frozen across the southeast, saving average households $130 over 2 years. Mr. Crisafulli says the budget will deliver structural, long-term cost of living relief for Queenslanders.
5: Thousands of people have gathered before dawn at Stonehenge in England to welcome in the Northern Hemisphere's summer solstice. People danced and played music to mark the longest day of the year as the sun rose over the ancient stone circle. Here in Australia, it's the winter solstice today and the shortest day of the year in the Southern Hemisphere. And at the FIFA World Cup, Ecuador coach Sebastian Becachesa says it's not over yet after his side drew 1-1 with Curaçao in Kansas City. That means Ecuador has 1 point from their two Group E matches. They'll need a win over Germany later in the week to have a chance of reaching the round of 32. Germany, meanwhile, has secured their first knockout stage berth since 2014, coming back from a goal down to beat Ivory Coast 2-1 in Toronto. And the Netherlands had a convincing 5-1 win over Sweden in Houston. You're up to date with ABC News.
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3: Koning wins the tap down west. Roves gives it off to Hines, floats it on goal, finds the major opening. The Bulldogs with the first goal of the second term.
0: Chips it into the pocket this time. Norton has a couple of metres and Silvani crashes into him. As Aaron Norton can't be denied this time, and he puts through his first goal of the afternoon. St Kilda.

0: 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Only the best players can do that. Enter Marcus Bontempelli, and he breaks the deadlock.
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0: There's around 15 minutes in between goals after Darcy Wilson had goal to the 11-minute mark of the second quarter. Enter Marcus Bontempelli with a superb goal to give the Bulldogs some breathing space at halftime. They're 7-5-47. They lead by 16 points over the Saints, 4-7-31. A 4-goal-to-1 second quarter the way of the Dogs after St Kilda lead by 2 points at quarter time. Macklish and Ben Cameron call the action. Poppy Penny's down on the boundary. Bob Murphy and Daniel Harford, your experts on ABC Sport. Earlier today, it was the Kangaroos by 25 points over the Tigers. In the end, it was the Roos who were far too strong. 10-13-73 to the Tigers, 6-12-48. And after the game, Lex Peschier headed down to the Kangaroos rooms and caught up with their former captain, Jai Simkin.
3: All right, Jai, thanks for joining us on ABC Sport. It's a nice win, and you guys now sit 7-7. How'd that one feel?
4: Yeah, it was good. The last probably month, our contest work hasn't been great, which has probably been allowing other teams to get into the game and get on top of us. So we had a real focus on our contest today. The first half probably wasn't going the way we would have liked. We felt like we had control of the game in the first half, but we just couldn't make the most of it. So it was good in this, I think it was the third quarter, to kick away and get that 3-4 goal advantage and then sort of keep Richmond at bay from then.
3: Early, the uncontested possession count was well and truly in your favour. Was that something, obviously it's a brand that you guys have probably tried to play, but particularly against Richmond, where'd that come from?
4: We just talk about just playing what the game gives you, and they like to fold back, so we knew if we could just control the ball, the hit-ups were going to be on. So I think that's just the way the game played out, to be honest.
3: From where I was sitting on the boundary at times, it felt a little bit flat. It wasn't the most exciting game, whether it be a win or not. Did it feel like that for you guys at all?
4: Yeah, it did. It did a little bit. It was hard to sort of get the energy going at times. I feel like there were so many mistakes going on out there, back and forth. So there might have been a little bit of frustration, but I'm just glad we walk away with the 4 points.
3: As you said before, it's been an interesting month. That the big loss against Fremantle, a narrow win against West Coast. When you do get a win like this, though, how much can it do for you guys?
4: Yeah, massive. We know the next 10 weeks is huge for us, and that's what we spoke about. This is our 10-week block, and we need to start this one on the front foot. So we got Essendon next week, which is going to be no different. You can't underestimate the teams. Although they're below us on the ladder, any team on the day can come out and beat you. So we've got to be right on, and it's exciting. We haven't been in this position for a very long time, and it's the first time in my career post the bye that the season's still alive. So I'm excited, I'm pumped, and so is everyone else. So 7-7, and here we come.
3: You say that with a big smile as well. Now, every week it seems like umpiring comes under the spotlight for a different reason. There was a few calls out there that weren't necessarily agree or disagree with, but they were hard to find an explanation for. Did you catch that at all? And do you have any comments around sort of the umpiring at the moment?
4: Oh, I don't have any comments around the umpiring, no, but there is a lot of times when you're running around out there and you've got to stop and, like, whose free kick actually is it before you start running in any direction. But, it's not the umpire's fault. It's, the AFL and the rules and everything, it's very hard to judge, especially for the umpires. I feel sorry for him at times out there.
3: Just on Cooper Trenbarth, 4 goals for him today. That's a career high for him as well. And just starting him in the ruck with Tristan Sherry forward, what was that about?
4: With the new rule change, obviously, X doesn't have the best leap, and Trenbarth, as we can see, when he flies for his marks and takes jumps, his ruck work in centre bounce is amazing, and we know X gets his bang for buck around the ground when he's able to wrestle and get after it when the ball does hit the ground. So whether that's a tactic going forward, I'm not sure, but it seemed to work okay today.
3: And now your week. Todd Viney said he'd come with you to the AFL if you wanted to ask for some instructions around whether you can go to social media to voice some frustrations. Will you or will you not be going to the AFL?
4: I'll let it be for now. I had my time on social media, and I'll let it go for now.
3: Do you regret it at all?
4: Nah, not at all. If I had it my way, I would have kept it up.
3: Absolutely. Thanks, Jai. Thanks for your time.
0: Jai Simkin with Lex Peschier. Fighting words there.
5: That's fantastic.
0: Jeez, you gave him a hard time over his social media comments around the Paul Curtis suspension, but he handled himself accordingly there. The Kangaroos 25-point winners over the Tigers. In the end, the votes for the ABC Football of the Year, they're always interesting. Cooper Trenbarth got the 3 votes for his 4 goals. Caleb Daniel had 40 disposals. He had to settle for the 2. And Harry Sheasel had the 1. The final game of round 15 at the moment. The Bulldogs leading by 16 points at halftime. Matt Clinch and Ben Cameron, Daniel Harford and Bob Murphy, and Poppy Penny down on the boundary. Now, it's a massive day in the netball.

0: course, ABC has you covered for everything, whether it's the World Cup taking place at the moment with Ned Hall providing daily updates. Britt Carter is on the blog this afternoon on abc.net.au/news/sport. It was the Adelaide Thunderbirds who defeated the Melbourne Vixens in the first final, 58 goals to 44. So it means the Thunderbirds go straight through to the grand final. The Vixens will take
1: on them, can they?
0: The winner of the West Coast Fever and the Melbourne Mavericks. And currently at halftime, it's the Fever who lead 29 goals to 28. So it's
2: Fever
0: taking place there.
1: Mate, you and this WA thing.
3: I feel like you pick and choose with the WA. You're in, you're out. You don't know where you are, Benny Boy.
1: You're Arthur or Martha. You're
3: state of origin.
1: State of origin.
3: Just kick. Never seen someone kick with the breeze of this state more than Ben.
0: That's actually a very good call. In the NRL this afternoon, round 16. Don't forget, coverage is available on ABC Listen. You get it for free. You just have to download it, and you can click on the ABC Sport button, and you get the NRL call with Andrew Moore, Quentin Hull, Brett Sprigg, part of the team. Earlier, it was the Warriors who defeated North Queensland, 38 points to 20. The Storm and the Canberra Raiders are in a thriller at the moment at Amy Park. It's locked at 16 points apiece. Ooh. And the final game is the Roosters taking on Cronulla after the State of Origin midweek. Queensland, what a comeback it was against New South Wales, and a great crowd of 91,000 in attendance. So all eyes turn to game three, the decider. Got a few weeks to wait for that. That gets underway on the 8th of July.
1: You've almost got to, and I know they didn't do this, but you've almost got to manufacture a one-all situation leading into that last game every single series, don't you? Because the energy now, the crescendo that will be up in Queensland for that last game will be unbelievable to build up.
3: Oh, yeah.
1: So good. Just by the way, how good's Kemp Smith's analysis when you were watching Origin?
3: You liked it? Yeah.
1: Oh, he was so good. So good. I know there's a lot going in Queensland's favour, but what he saw and how he articulated what he was seeing and what the players were understanding at the time was brilliant. Brilliant.
3: Just here under the roof at Docklands, there's always a lot of talk around St Kilda's crowds and, you know, how do they, you know, get their numbers up. They make their supporters dance on the big screen at half time, and I think that's hurting them.
0: Right, okay.
3: I would not want to be put under the microscope to dance.
1: Well, you know I would.
3: Well, actually,
0: I know which member of our team would like to do it, and it starts with D. Harford. As the players are heading back into position, the US Open also taking place. Benny Wyndham Clark leads at 7 under. It's basically the field who are trying to chase him. The rest are all at 1 under.
2: Yeah, he's looked dominant, Wyndham. He's been very, very good. I watched a bit of his back nine this morning, but he could easily go awry. It could easily go awry for him in the fourth round, and the pack could be brought back into it.
0: Rory McIlroy at 3 over, and well done to Adam Scott, his 100th major. Bulldogs by 16 points into the third quarter we go with Ben Cameron.
2: Garcia gets the first disposal out to Windhager. He moves it out wide to Burns, and Kilda kick out wide. Bouncing ball for Hall, who gives it off to Wangane Malira, disposal number 26. A little chip and go. He gets it back from late. Number 27 kicks inside 50. Karmas, defensive mark for the Bulldogs. Back pocket. Dogs leading by 16, as Clinchy mentioned. He goes back to Bontempelli.
1: Got nothing on this side. He's going to go long to lob at some stage.
2: Patrolling the last line. Runs to the pocket. Kicks up to the wing for lob. Takes the basket catch mark. Running back with the flight.
1: Great kick.
2: Dropped it in a bucket, Bontempelli, didn't he?
1: Yeah, absolutely.
0: Lang is a forward this afternoon. Rory Lobb veers out to the right. Sends it up towards Artie Jones. English in for the side. Jones has a fly. All three of them. Norton tried to fly in the air as well. English might run onto it at half forward. Out past the Liberatore on the left. Kicks into the pocket. McNeil marks. And just seeing Liber involved in that transition of play. How the Bulldogs have missed him. Just in the right place at the right time. And Lachie McNeil in the left forward pocket. He's only about 20 metres out from goal, but on a tight angle.
3: It was good poise from Liber. And it's not the first time this afternoon where he's just been able to settle himself and find that short target.
0: McNeil steps out, curls it around on his right foot, and puts through the opening goal of the third quarter. Inside 90 seconds, and the Dogs continue their advantage. They lead by 22 points, 8-5-53 to St Kilda 4-7-31. Poppy Penny's on the boundary.
4: Yeah, Jack Sinclair has the moon boot off now, and they are putting some ice on that calf. And just interestingly, Tom De Koning hasn't come up to the bench for St Kilda either. So they're down to 3 on the bench for the moment.
3: Not on the bench.
2: Where on the calf is the ice, Poppy? Is it low or high?
4: No, it's high to mid is where the ice is going on the calf. So it's not low. It doesn't look like it's going on around the Achilles.

0: this area.
1: Yeah, maybe more the gastrocnemius rather than the old soleus.
2: Could be the soleus. We just
3: if it's
2: know.
3: Up behind the knee, it would be the popliteus, but I don't it doesn't sound like it's the popliteus.
0: Not behind the knee.
4: No. Insertion, yeah. You know, for guys without medical qualifications, you're giving a lot of detail.
2: We've had a lot of issues in our time.
3: Yeah, that's right.
2: We've learned a lot about our bodies being butchered for 10 years, 15 years.
1: Bulldogs all of a sudden have kicked five of the last six goals of the game. Matt Kennedy with the clearance from the middle, up to high half forward. Hasty and McNeil, the goal kicker. Mangane Malira dribbles it on. Picked up by Burns. He's tackled. Caught by Luke Kennedy, holding the ball.
2: Yep.
1: Good tackle from the youngest man out there.
2: Why do you start getting some issues with your tensor fascia latte?
3: Yep.
2: That's a real problem, TFL.
3: Good holiday destination.
1: Luke Kennedy goes back to James O'Donnell. And moves it short to Nick Caulfield. He'll poke it on, looking for Liberatore. Poppy Penny on the boundary.
0: Yeah, Tom DeConing's just been confirmed out for the rest of the game with those ribs. Ooh, and and they have put some more ice on Sinclair's calf, and it now kind of goes the whole way from ankle to almost the top of his calf.
3: Yeah, Liberatore
1: bites off the kick into the middle of the ground, finds Selwood. He gives it off to Caulfield, kicks to full forward. Up they go, off the hands of the pack. Artie Jones taps it cleverly to his own advantage. Feeds out the handball. McNeil, 40 out, chips it to the pocket, and Sanders marks.
2: He's gone for English. Sanders got in the way.
1: And it went about 12 and a half.
2: Yeah, 11 and three quarters, perhaps.
3: Almost a smother, more than a mark. It was not 15. It was not even close.
1: Closer to a smother than a mark.
2: That might be your line of the year, Rick. That's very good.
1: It's an acute angle. Five in from the boundary line.
2: The vortex pocket, though. We saw Bob out there every game.
3: It gets breezy there. It doesn't make a lot of sense, but it gets gusty down in that corner. There's some sort of wind tunnel from the car park.
1: Sanders with his drop punt.
3: Yep, got it.
1: Misses across the goal mouth. Minor score. Bulldogs lead by 23. 4 minutes into this third term Sunday footy on ABC Sport.
4: So the Saints without Jack Sinclair after quarter time, and now without Tom DeConing after half time with a rib injury. How well situated, though. They've got two rucks, and Nasai Wanganui-Miller will try and play the role of Jack Sinclair. Does the kick-in duties up towards Marshall. Offhands have got to the back of the pack. Hines tries to knock it on. Lake bounces him out of play. And a boundary throw-in in front of the two benches. The Dogs 8-6-54. St Kilda 4-7-31. 4.5 minutes gone, third quarter.
2: So here we go. English in the ruck.
4: Yep.
2: There's something for the books.
3: A lot of responsibility goes on to Rowan Marshall's shoulders now, don't they, this afternoon?
2: Yep.
4: Five of the last six goals, as Ben mentioned, the way of the Dogs. Here's Bontempelli. Got it from the tap of English. Kicks up towards Norton. Slaps it away from Silvani in front of himself. Silvani lays the tackle, and Norton got rid of it. Umpire lets play on. Hines read it superbly. Wins the footy away from Hall. Turns on his right. Kicks up towards the lob. Getting back. Wilkie dropped the mark. Caminiti offering support. Wilkie gets a hand pass away to Stocker. Switches across the defensive goal. And the mark is taken by Burns in the back pocket.
1: He lifts it over the top for the run of Wilson. Off he goes. Did not break stride, Wilson. Takes a bounce. Runs a long way. Matt Kennedy tackles him. Just gets the kick away. Might have run too far. Anyway, Sharman gathers. Half forward. Sweeps a handball inside 50. Bailey Dale comes across. Can't gather it. Inside 50, St Kilda. Caulfield goes in. Now Owens extracts it out to McRae, who feeds it out to Sharman. Centering kick. Looking for Marshall. Ornaz. Marshall can't mark. Free kick. Holding. And Wangani Malira, the recipient, is going to kick for goal with disposal number 30. 5 minutes into the second half.
2: Mr. Midge, seeing the replay, didn't seem too much in that, to be honest. The arms around the waist at one stage there from Hines, perhaps. Yeah. And Naz fell pretty quickly, just by the way. Make the most of it, 30 metres out. Why wouldn't you?
1: You need your stars, because the Bulldogs have kicked five of the last six goals in the game. So they just simply must have this goal virtually directly in front. Boot to ball from 35. Wangane Malira kicks it. And he's having himself a day. 30 disposals, 700 metres gained, and a goal.
3: So he's been running amok since the first siren sounded to start this game, and he's been doing it from half back, where they just give him the ball, he can find it himself, and he just runs and guns, bounces. That's a rare occasion where he's just pushed himself deep forward, and the pressure of the moment gets to the Bulldogs defenders, give away a free kick and kicks a goal. At what point, because this game, until that moment, it just felt like it was just slowly just drifting away from St Kilda. I wonder at some point whether Ross Lyon makes the move of either putting him in the middle or putting him forward, because they haven't looked too dangerous when they've gone forward, St Kilda.
4: Yep. Having kicked that goal, he makes his way back to centre-half back for the moment. Bob Murphy and Daniel Harford, your experts, Sunday footy on ABC Sport. Marshall and English in the middle of the ground. Comes down the way of Frazier. Cuts past one and now a second. Got around Hall. Kicks to half forward. Jones takes the mark. There's a Sekulda player down in the middle of the ground. Artie Jones just blazes away and hits the left goalpost.
3: It's another rib.
2: There's the other end of it.
4: It's Rowan Marshall who's rolling in pain in the middle of Docklands. Poppy Penny on the boundary.
0: Yeah, the St Kilda doctors are very busy. Shoulder. They've run out to him out there. They've got Hugo Garcia getting blisters looked at, and Liam Stock has just taken some painkillers on the bench as well. So they're very busy on the Saints bench.
1: So just to recap, they've got Jack Sinclair, who's done a calf, out of the game in the first quarter. Tom De Koning hurt his ribs in the second quarter. Played on, not after halftime, though. He's out of the game. And now they've got Ryan Marshall with his shoulder injury.
2: So they've stopped the game. It's a kicking situation. Stopped the game for him to get off. He's not going off. So why are we stopping the game?
1: Trying to stay on here.
2: Little things annoy me.
1: Wanganeen Malira kicks into the middle of the ground. Intercept mark for Bailey Dale. Takes it back for the Dogs. He'll send them to full forward. Croft in good position. Hands to a dozen mark. Follows up at ground level. Frazier goes in. 30 out from the Saints' defensive goal. Hasty to Wanganeen Malira.
2: Loses some metres gain there.
1: Retreating handball. Back to Wilkie. Wilkie with the exiting kick to the wing. That's a good one. Sliding in. Sharman to mark. Back flank. Wanganeen Malira, yeah. 32 disposals, 743 metres gained. He's on track for the 50 and the 1,000.
2: Poppy's got a lot of company this afternoon.
4: Sharman across half back. We'll head to her in just a moment. Wilkie takes the mark up to Caminiti. Can chip it over the top. Jack Silvani had to wait for it. Croft came in from the side. Dropped the mark. Spills out the lob. Tackled by Silvani. Drop boot to Paul. Too slow. Holding the ball. And St Kilda will take the advantage. Brad Hill kicks it out to Wanganeen Miller. Why wouldn't you? He runs onto the footy at centre half back. Through the middle of the ground. Clears Winhager. Richard, superb mark. Plays on. Defence into attack. Kicks up towards Frazier. Marks inside the centre square. Bontepelli initially didn't want the loose hand pass. Now changes his mind. Frazier too slow. Has to awkwardly kick. And Hoffield lunging forward takes the mark.
1: He got lucky there, Frazier. It's more good luck than by design. Caulfield out to Bailey Dale. Bullet pass into the pocket. Can't find lob. Holding free kick. It'll go the way of Silvani of St Kilda.
2: We talked before about the Saints not being overly threatening forward of centre. The Dogs haven't really been either.
3: No.
2: Venice.
1: So the Dogs by 18 points. Silvani's kick, not his best. It's picked off by English at ground level. Handball away to Croft. Croft fires and misses left. Bulldogs by 19. 10 played second half. Poppy Penny.
0: Yeah, Rowan Marshall's gone down to the rooms with that left shoulder as well. So there's two on the bench now for the Saints. We are counting down.
4: 8 goals, 6 for the season for Jordan Croft. They're top of chances. You just love to see him bang through. Bulldogs by 19 points. Silvani up to the wing. Mitch Owens flies from behind. Can't take the mark. Spills into the hands of Richards. He's tackled immediately. And the umpire will ball it up.
2: We're going to get you a pair of boots sent down, Poppy. You're a chance this afternoon. Just stay ready. Do some warm-ups.
0: That's it. I'm just stretching.
4: Some days on the boundary, it's quiet. Other days, it just keeps coming away. Bontepelli gets the hand pass away to Croft. Drives it inside 50 in front lob. Brings it down to the front. Wilkie trying to bust his way through. Spills out McNeil's way. Half pass to Lewis. Jams it on the boot. He misses out to the right. Through for a minor score. Kicked a couple of goals in the first quarter. Will Lewis to open proceedings. The Bulldogs lead by 20 points.
2: Having the better of the contest at the moment, the Bulldogs, no doubt. Forward half game is very strong.
3: It's just living in the forward half, isn't
2: yep.
3: it?
1: Bradley Hill just waits to kick in. Silvani marks overhead. Looks out wide for Wood. They'll bring it to the dockside here, St Kilda. Feeds the handball away to Hasty. He can lift it over the top to Naz, who fumbles it, recovers, runs his measure, chips it inside 50. Ryan reaching over the top. Can't hold the mark. Second bite. Recovers it half forward for St Kilda. Kicks it out of bounds on the full. Trying to pull it back. Couldn't quite do it enough. Naz up to 34.
2: 830 metres gained.
1: Unbelievable. What's the record for metres gained?
2: That's a great question. That's a back kick.
4: Caulfield turns it straight over and Lake takes the mark in the left forward pocket. Thought about centering it. Now wants to go back on the shot on goal despite Butler and a few small forwards pleading for the ball. The mid-season pickup from Southport in the VFL. chance to try and put through his first goal in AFL footy in his third game. With the peroxide of blonde hair out to the left. He'll have to kick from just inside 50. The Saints need something to get going. He comes in, leans back on it. A beautiful kick.
2: Nice.
4: And you never forget your first as his St Kilda teammates come to celebrate with him. Arms outstretched. He's first in the big time. The Bulldogs lead cut back to 14 points. 8-9-57 to St Kilda 6-7-43. Joins the growing list of mid-season pickups who have made an impact in the AFL. Joel Fitzgerald's had a chance for the Demons. We've seen Marcus Herbert go across to the West Coast Eagles. They're certainly in their chances of making the most of them when they get their opportunity at the top level. Poppy Penny on the boundary.
0: You asked about the metres gained record. It's 1,169 metres gained. Aaron Hall holds that record.
1: So I had a look at that, Poppy, and I got 1,172.
3: Oh, gee whiz.
0: From Aaron Hall?
1: Aaron Hall, but, yeah.
0: Different people count different, maybe one's feet and one's metres.
3: It's WA, Poppy.
2: Yeah.
0: Hey, I'm Poppy's also from WA. WA.
3: Yeah. Yeah. Different part, though, from Benny.
1: Owen's in the ruck. He taps it down, but Lobb ends up with it on his back. Coughs it up. McRae with the kick inside 50. O'Donnell, towering mark, floating in from the side. Well, either way, that record is well and truly in danger.
2: Absolutely is.
1: As he moves it out wide, away to Buku Kamas, kicks around the wing. Lewis goes up, so too Caminiti. Malata brings it down. Now Garcia sockers it out. Richards fighting after it, close to the boundary line. Caminiti scrapping, gets it out to Garcia. St Kilda ball. Off to Stocker. McRae buffeted as he kicked, and he works it out.
3: Great kick.
1: Ryan Marks on the wing.
4: He plays on, hand pass to Wood around the boundary line, out of Hall in more space at right half forward, takes a bounce, buttering off his chase, opens up the angle to finish. He does.
2: He's a good player.
4: Here come the Saints. Three goals on the bounce, and it's back to an 8-point margin the Bulldogs' way. Hang on.
2: Oh, he's run too far, has he?
4: He has run too far.
3: It didn't feel like he ran too far.
4: St Kilda fans were celebrating only to realise the umpire had blown his whistle. Back to a 14-point margin the Bulldogs' way. That's a big call.
3: Gee whiz, that is a massive call.
2: Darcy Wilson ran 45 metres before and he pinked.
1: They are under the pump at the moment, the Bulldogs, though. Still inside defensive 50. Frazier exits to Liberatore and moves it out wide. Caulfield accepts the mark. Goes to Bontempelli. Generally a good decision. He marks on the logo. City side of the ground, feeds it out to Caulfield. Caulfield kicks up to half forward. Caminiti going back, he punches it away. And a throw in, 40 around from the Dogs' attacking goal.
2: Yeah, we're going to need to see that again at some stage, but in real time it didn't look like it.
3: It is the rule where you feel like your stomach calls it before your head.
2: That's rough.
3: That's not too far.
2: No.
3: They've been robbed there, the Saints.
1: So a throw in, 40 around from the Dogs' attacking goal. Lob and Owens. Shallow throw in. Lob suckers it inadvertently back to the boundary line, and we'll do it again. So 1,172, Aaron Hall, round 15, 2022. That's per the AFL website.
2: Per the Champion Data people.
1: Daniel Hoynes added an extra metre.
2: 1,173.
1: Yeah.
2: Aaron, from my man Hoyney. So we're in the vicinity, right? Yeah.
3: He ran a long way. A lot of metres were gained.
2: We have a near enough is good enough policy around here.
3: Yeah.
2: And 1,173 we're going to run with, because Hoyney said.
4: Hines gets a click for the Doggies into the pocket, and Riley West takes the mark while we're trying to work our way through the numbers. The Bulldogs have the chance to try and answer back after the disallowed goal from Hall in the right forward pocket. Ran too far. This is all of a sudden becoming a big kick.
1: I reckon Hoyney's just gone off memory there, and I reckon he's not.
2: My man doesn't do touch and feel. He does data.
4: You'd hope so, wouldn't you?
2: Leave him alone.
4: West hemmed in against the boundary in the right forward pocket. It's a good effort. It hits the top of the left goalpost across the face and just not to be. So it's a 15-point lead the Western Bulldogs' way. It feels like this game's on a knife edge. 6.5 minutes gone, third quarter. Sunday footy on ABC Sport.
1: Bradley Hill taking the kick in, sprints off to the pocket, kicks up to the wing. Sharman, spring-heeled as always, goes up, doesn't mark as it's punched away. Out of play for a throw-in.
3: It's been very good today, James O'Donnell. under the watchful eye of his dad, who's under the watchful eye of Ben Cameron, but he's been very, very good. James O'Donnell, some emphatic spoiling from the key defender.
1: Bulldogs by 15, have led by as many as 22. Saints with the last two goals in the game. Here's Wanganeen Malira again. Disposal number 35, sweeping handball to his mate Windhager. Kicks the Saints to half forward. Up goes Sharman, hands to it. Kalmus claims the mark. Play on, says the umpire, and he's tackled to ground by McRae's.
2: No old way, Mark.
1: Ball up. No, came no clearly way. Off.
3: So metres gain records are one thing, half, but in terms of what this game needs, if you're the St Kilda coach, would you move Naz into a more match-winning position at some point?
2: It's certainly the first option on my what-if list.
4: Fontapelli gathers across half-back, kicks it in the middle of the ground. Norton tries to fly over Lewis, can't take the mark, and it's taken by Cal Wilkie. Swings it to the outer side of the crowd where the mark is taken by Ryan Burns. St Kilda try and control the tempo up to Brad Hill, who marks on the wing. The Bulldogs by 15 points. Spots a loose player across half forward. It's Garcia, spilled away from him by Frazier. Bramble onto it, trying to break the Garcia tackle. Spills out. Lake gathers. Turns inside 50. Kicks it in for Wood. Good spoil from Croft. Got there late. Spills out to Wanganeen Miller. Into the pocket. Ryan one-on-one with Karmas. It clears to the back. Wood comes charging in. It bounces off his boot and rolls out of play in the right forward pocket. So Liam Ryan off a career best. 6 goals last week. Hasn't had a lot to get excited about. 5 disposals, hasn't had a shot on goal so far this afternoon. The Bulldogs by 15.
2: Wilkie's just a bit ginger too after that last interaction of the halfback.
1: Saints are pressing in this game. English brings it down. Bramble, clearing kick up towards the wing. Caminiti spoils at ground level. Going in, Owens gets the handball out but turns it over. Matt Kennedy for the Dogs.
3: It was well done by Kennedy.
1: He'll flick it to Bontempelli. Now to Croft, running through the middle of the ground. He'll kick deep inside 50, 2-on-1 for the Saints. And they do well, though. Wilkie drops the mark. Time to recover. Exits to the wing for Wood.
2: Set to hold that ball, Frazier, and just chip it up. And just find a mark so the players can reset. They're all behind the ball then, the Dogs. Just game awareness is something you could develop, I reckon.
4: Stocker into the middle of the ground from the run of Brad Hill. Sends a high ball inside 50. Look out, here comes Ryan. Can't come down with the mark. Spills down to the front. Sharman taps it away from Fontapelli to Windhager. Hand pass boundary side looking for Garcia. Can't gather. Karmas left it behind. Garcia's hand pass chopped off by Matt Kennedy. Hand pass to Karmas. Tackled over the boundary line by Garcia. This is a chance to have a look at the Liam Ryan replay. He's threatening this afternoon.
3: Where's a ruckman when you need one? Liam Ryan jumped over the pack.
2: Well, the Saints are running out of them. Marshall's off. DeConey's no longer in.
4: In the end, he got a knee right in the head of Mason Wood. Thanks for your soft landing. Boyle's down.
1: Sorry, Clinchy.
4: Yeah, go.
1: Shown real spirit the last couple of weeks. St Kilda against GWS and here today. Down on numbers on the bench, but fighting on. They'll complete the switch here. Silvani. Shorts it for Wilson. Wilson pokes it on. Windhager marks. He'll go back to Silvani, who fumbles. Now he looks out wide. Here's McRae. Still 2 kicks from home. Dogs by 15. 20 minutes into the third term.
4: Looks into the pocket. Tries to get it up towards Higgins in front. The safety mark taken by Dale, who peeled off Lake and takes the mark for the Bulldogs in the right back pocket. Sends it to Liberatore by foot. He marks it right half back. Bulldogs hanging on to a 15-point lead.
2: And they're committing a lot of numbers behind the ball at the moment, so they can't get forward with any great efficiency.
4: Inboard to Bontempelli, not 15. Had to give back to Liver. Gets away from Lake. Back to Bontempelli. They're flirting with him now. Hand pass away. Bont against 2. Got it. And gives the hand pass away to Hines. Tackle by Butler. St Kilda's pressure is lifting. Umpire says throw it in.
2: Well, it's a reflection of a few things. It's the level of pressure from St Kilda, but it's also the structure forward of the ball for the Bulldogs, I reckon, that they just overloaded too much at contest and defence just to try and stop the Saints scoring after that little surge they had. And then they can't find a way out.
1: St Kilda have trailed at 3-quarter time 7 times this year. Haven't gone on to win any of those. The other ball on the wing here though. Bradley Hill moves it back to Garcia. Back feeds it to Caminiti. He'll run through the logo. Kick the Saints into the pocket, looking for a marker. Sharman's outnumbered. Spoiled out the back, tracking after it. Ryan runs out of room. Well, he was out and free, but couldn't run it in. Throw in left forward pocket. Bulldogs by 15. 22 travelled third term.
2: So Naz is sitting off the back of this. Just started to amble in now. He's got Riley West for company. Sorry, McNeil it is.
4: Thrown in. Owens is having to do the ruck work against English. English wins it down. Wanganui Miller jams it on the boot. Misses everything. Out of bounds on the full to the left. So 849 metres gained for his 37 disposals and a goal. His record is 1,010 metres in round 17 in 2025.
1: And he's blown past the record this year of Bailey Smith, which was in the 700s.
4: So the next one we're looking at is Aaron Hall.
1: The all-time record.
4: The all-time record. Some of the other names in that list, Heath Shaw, Joel Bowden.
2: Aaron Hall's going to be flat if he loses. Too many he's got.
4: Hines up the wing for Sanders for the Dogs. Hand pass away to Will Lewis. Couple of goals for him. Chips a kick up towards half forward. And that's where Luke Kendrick takes the mark. A turnover, though. Chopped off by Silvani. Quick 1-2 with Wilson to Garcia. Trying to get their run going. Gives the hand pass to Winhager. Garcia just having a Sunday stroll inside the defensive 50. Now decides to give it back to Wilkie, who kicks out to Wood. Poppy Penny on the boundary.
0: Yeah, Rowan Marshall's come back up from the rooms with that left shoulder strapped, and he's doing some run-throughs. Physio's throwing the ball up above his head just to test it out, but I think he's going to try and come back on.
1: Ooh, bumping into the physio with that sore shoulder as Wilkie's kick goes out to the wing, gathered by Hill. Back feeds the handball to Burns. There's a downfield free kick.
2: For holding once he got rid of the ball.
1: And Lewis and Hill were going at it, so...
2: So it's a 50-metre penalty these days, that free kick. That's their pay very often.
1: Bradley Hill, we march down to the attacking point of the square. St Kilda certainly pressing in this game.
2: So Naz is hovering.
1: Hill ignores him. Kicks into the pocket. Marking contest. Caulfield spoils. English cleans up. Back pocket for the Doggies. Off to Dale, to Luke Kennedy. Kick up to the wing. Norton trying to get there. Can't quite out the back. Wilkie.
2: Yeah, Savani.
1: Free kick going the way of the Dogs.
2: Yeah, he knocked him off the run. So it's a Shepherd or a block.
1: Dogs holding on to that 15-point lead 24 minutes into the third term.
4: He's competed hard, Aaron Norton, but he's only had three disposals and a goal this afternoon. But some of the delivery inside 50 for the Dogs this afternoon.
2: Yep. Well, Savani's been fantastic too, in fairness.
4: Hasty flies from the side. Can't take the mark. Pontepelli gets a forward. Lewis on a hand pass forward. Not convincing. Tried to knock it on. Turns it over. Garcia with a hand pass to Savani. For St Kilda. Out to Winhager on the wing. Releases the hand pass around the back to Hasty, who looks up towards half forward. Where are the options? Cooper Sharman on the bounce. Did well to block it with his body and just ricochet it out of play above the knee. So a boundary thrown at half forward for the Saints. The Bulldogs by 15 points.
2: I think Ross might have pulled the shoot, Bob. Looks like Naz is hovering forward of the ball.
3: Certainly his heat map in this last 10 minutes has looked more forward than back.
4: Just flicked on the radio for the first time. Jack Sinclair was out in the opening quarter with a calf injury. Had a moon boot on at quarter time. Tom DeConing out of the game. Kick inside 50. Higgins tries to juggle the mark. Not paid. He turns and cuts on his right. Sends it to the goal line. Dogs get numbers back. Owens has it spoiled away from him by Croft, who came back to support Caulfield and through for a minor score. 15-point lead the Dogs' way. Jack Higgins there. He probably almost did enough to be paid the mark. Umpire didn't see it that way.
3: Gee, with two down at the moment, or they've went back to one down at St Kilda, but they've actually shown a bit more run and an appetite for the outside game in this last 10 minutes than the Dogs have.
1: Still two down. Sinclair and DeConing both out of the game. They were three down momentarily, but Marshall back. So Sinclair with that calf injury. Tom DeConing with the ribs. The Dogs with it on the wing. Matt Kennedy getting around his man. Kick too wide for Norton. He's disappointed with that. Bradley Hill to receive it back.
2: Highlight your point, Clinchy. Forward delivery from the Bulldogs today has been lackluster, to say the least.
1: Short kick away to Silvani. There's interest from the Dogs when Silvani was looking away from Princess Park. Goes to Garcia, back to Bradley Hill. Handball into the middle for Windhager. Back to Bradley Hill. He'll kick out wide for Burns.
4: As to the left half forward. Garcia streaming past. Alex not to give the hand pass. Hall's on his own over the top. Now dinks the kick in that direction. Still 2.5 kicks from goal, though. And
2: fascinating byplay with Naz in the moment. He wants to be going forward. He's got his arms out. He's in the middle of the ground looking at the bench, arms out as if to say, what the hell's going on? Where am I?
4: Marshall's in the pocket. In the end, Ryan decides not to fly. Sharma tries to knock it out of the hands of Tim English. Bramble against the boundary line. Higgins let him go. Butler then lays the tackle. Umpire says throw it in.
2: That was bizarre. That's a man who's allowed to do pretty much whatever he likes and saying, this is what I want to happen.
3: Yep.
2: Let's make it happen.
3: Yeah, this is what I want to do. Adjust accordingly.
1: Which Ross has spoken about giving him that license. So
2: yeah, I've got no problem with that. But it's just the way it unfolds and the way it's sort of manifested itself in the last 30 seconds has been fascinating.
1: Throwing inside 50 for St Kilda. Marshall gathers on the bounce. His handball goes to Matt Kennedy. Kick ricochets in late onto it. St Kilda ball beyond their attacking arc. Windhager to Bradley Hill retreats. Kicks back to the wing for Silvani. And he'll go with a big switch into the middle of the ground. Wilkie marks in the bullseye. Moves it out wide for Stocker. Stocker can look inside 50. Sets it up. Flying Ryan in a good position. Karma spoils late. Higgins roves, swivels, snaps. Ooh. Too much bend. Across the goal mouth, and English either marked or it's gone through for a behind. We'll check it. Dogs by 14 points. Closing in on three-quarter time.
2: I'll go to Mark. We're a long way off the action. But I'm going with Mark.
3: I think you might be right. Half.
4: So in this third quarter, it's been St Kilda with 2-1 to the Dogs, 1-5. So you can see the ball isn't across the goal line as English, behind line I should say, has reeled in the chest mark. So the mark should stand. And a chance for him to try and relieve the Dogs from the last line of defence. Sends it long and high in the direction of lob. Wilkie's underneath it. Norton comes in, crashes the ball out of play. Bulldogs by 14 points as we're nudging towards three-quarter time. 8-10-58 to the Saints, 6-8-44. Matt Clinch and Ben Cameron calling the action. Poppy Penny on the boundary. Daniel Harford and Bob Murphy, your experts. As Ian Burrow spins it back into play. In front, Marshall tries to knock it down to Hall. That's a throw. Umpire spotted it. Free kick the way of the Dogs at halfback. And Hines will take it. Both benches holding up signs, so they'll know there's not long left till three-quarter time. As Hines sends it long. Up towards Norton, in front Marshall, clears him. Silvani races back after it. Block from Hasty prevents Luke Kennedy, and that'll do us. Three-quarter time, the Bulldogs hold a 14-point lead in a massive game for both these sides. 8-10-58 to the Saints, 6-8-44. In that third quarter, the Saints put it 2-1 to the Bulldogs, 1-5. Poppy Penny on the boundary.
0: Yeah, Wilkie's just come off and gone down the rooms. He kind of rolled his ankle a little bit awkwardly just as the three-quarter siren went. He kind of waved off the physio, but he is looking proppy for the second time today.
4: Thanks, Poppy. So just repeating, Jack Sinclair out with a calf injury. Tom DeConing out with ribs at halftime. Royal Marshall spent part of that third quarter off the ground with a shoulder injury. And at one stage, they had two fit players on the bench. So his return, they have three at the moment. Well, the Bulldogs have experimented with Marcus Bontepelli and Joel Frazier, Matt Kennedy in the ruck, and have at large portions played Rory Lobb alongside Aaron Norton. But that has not worked for the Dogs. But they do lead at three-quarter time by 14 points. Will Lewis is the only multiple goal kicker on the ground. He has two for the Dogs. Individuals to Norton, McNeil, Matthew Kennedy, Luke Kennedy, Hines and Bontempelli. While for the Saints, individual goals to Wilson, Wanganeen, Miller, Sharman, Lake, Higgins and DeConing. Three-quarter time, the Bulldogs leading by 14 points. Earlier it was the Kangaroos who prevailed by 25 points over the Tigers. They moved to 7 wins and 7 losses. They're up to 10th on the AFL ladder. The three votes in the ABC Footballer of the Year went the way of Cooper Trembath. And 40 disposals for Caleb Daniel in the victory for the Kangaroos. Three-quarter time here at Docklands. 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
4: Handbuster Liberatore on the left, kicks into the pocket, McNeil marks. Just seeing Liver involved in that transitional play, how the Bulldogs have missed him. Just in the right place at the right time, and Lockie McNeil in the left forward pocket. He's only about 20 metres out from goal, but on a tight angle. McNeil steps out, curls it around on his right foot, and puts through the opening goal of the third quarter. Inside 90 seconds. And the Dogs continue their advantage.
1: Centering kick, looking for Marshall. Ornaz, Marshall can't mark. Free kick, holding. And Wangane Malira, the recipient. He's going to kick for goal with disposal number 30. 5 minutes into the second half. But they just simply must have this goal. Virtually directly in front. Boot to ball from 35. Wangane Malira kicks it. And he's having himself a day.
4: Turns it straight over and late takes the mark in the left forward pocket. Thought about centering it, now wants to go back on the shot on goal, despite Butler and a few small forwards pleading for the ball. Mid-season pickup from Southport in the VFL. The Saints need something to get going. It comes in, leans back on it. A beautiful kick.
10: Nice.
4: And you never forget your first. As his St Kilda teammates come to celebrate with him. Arms outstretched, his first in the big time.
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4: Three-quarter time at Docklands. The Bulldogs hold on to a 14-point lead over St Kilda. It feels like this could go down to the wire with the Bulldogs in eighth spot at the moment. Eight wins and six losses. The Saints are outside the top ten. They're 6-8. Matt Clinch and Ben Cameron call the action. Poppy Penny on the boundary. The thoughts of our experts, Daniel Harford and Bob Murphy.
3: For the second time in 2 weeks, what you would think would be a logical explanation for how the game would go was that St Kilda would be running out of puff just because of the availability they've got at the moment, with three players currently unavailable. And you would think that the Dogs had all the running power with four fit players on the bench, but just through hard work and grit, St Kilda, they were the ones that were pushing in the back half of that third quarter and have gone against the tide of what you thought might actually happen. So the margin, only 14 points. Dogs haven't really set it on fire at all at any stage today. The Saints are just hanging in there. Will the fitness element play a role in this last quarter? That's the question at the moment, but it was an encouraging last 15 minutes from the Saints half.
10: Yeah, it was. It's a fascinating game, and it was a real arm wrestle, three goals for the quarter. And just watching it unfold, just going through some of the numbers, like in terms of contested possessions for the quarter for both teams, first quarter was 87, second quarter 71, that quarter 55, and St Kilda had 82 uncontested possessions in that that third quarter alone, which is quite phenomenal compared to what they normally have. And then the uncontested marks have gone up 34, 41, 60. So St Kilda happy to chip and around, but also use the overlap run and carry, just that 1-2 sort of kick handball ratio. 51 handballs to 25 in that quarter for St Kilda over the Bulldogs. So they were prepared to own it, run it, chip it short and try and make the Bulldogs defenders defend. As a result, you get a lot of the game between the arcs. There wasn't a lot of inside 50s that quarter. Just the 23 for the quarter for both teams. So you didn't get many scoring opportunities. Only three marks taken inside forward 50 for both teams for the quarter. So it really did pinball really between the arcs. So it was again, we talked about the arm wrestle in the second quarter. We saw that in real time for the majority of that third term. I wouldn't be too stressed if I was St Kilda supporters at the moment, despite the fact that Benny said they haven't won a game whilst trailing at three-quarter time this year. I mean, that's a bit of a setback, but they're a long way from out of this game. The Bulldogs are yet to convince me that they're the better team, even though the scoreboard says they are by 14 points.
4: In the Super Netball Finals taking place earlier, it was the Adelaide Thunderbirds who defeated the Melbourne Vixens, 58 to 44 points. So they go straight through to the Super Netball Grand Final. Final quarter taking place, it's the West Coast Fever who lead the Melbourne Vixens 48 goals to 41. We are live blogging that on abc.net.au/news/sport with Britt Carter. So the Melbourne Vixens take on the winner of the West Coast Fever and the Melbourne Mavericks, with the Fever leading at the moment 48 to 41. The Bulldogs by 14 points as we're set to get the final quarter underway. And don't forget, World Cup coverage is also on the ABC Sport webpage, and Mark Schwarzer has joined our team with the ABC Sport Daily podcast there as well to take you through all the events of the Socceroos throughout the World Cup.
10: Naz in the middle.
4: He's right in the heart of it as the Bulldogs by 14 points. He had 12 disposals in that third quarter, 37 for the game. As the final term is underway, Marshall wins down the tap to Garcia. Out past to Winhager. Asai Wanganeen Miller, possession number 38, as he gets it out to the wing for Darcy Wilson by hand. Hand pass to Hasty around the back, looks up to half forward, kick over the head of Cooper Sharman. Bramble runs onto it, breaks the tackle of Butler at right half back, kick is smothered. Good follow up from Jack Higgins, and the ball goes out of play. In the left forward pocket, 55 metres out from the Saints' goal.
10: I actually liked that from the Saints at the start of the last quarter, Nass on the ball, because McNeil's been his go-to. He's been his tagger in the last quarter and a bit to try and shut him out. Now he's got to get a midfielder, one of the gun midfielders from the Dogs to go with him. And that takes away their ascendancy and strength in that area.
1: Throw in half forward here for St Kilda. Marshall laying it down. Bontempelli for the Dogs. Back to Caulfield, who kicks off a step up to the wing. Oh. Silvani back with the flight. Brave mark.
3: He's growing as a player, isn't he?
2: Is he?
3: Jack Silvani.
1: Kicks to centre half back for Wilkie, who goes out wide for Wood. Wood on the wing, just pokes it on for the run of Sharman. Wood of the centre line, out wide on the city side of the ground. Takes his time, Sharman. Now sets it up towards half-forward. Up they go. Owens through his hands out the back. Bailey Dale for the Western Bulldogs. Pirouette dumps it on the boot, floats it to the wing.
4: Up towards Lobb, who's surrounded by St Kilda jumpers. Caminiti from behind makes the spoil. Quick hand pass from O'Donnell. Up to Croft on the wing. Kick to Lobb, drop the mark. Wilkie comes charging in. Lobb tries to regather it, does so. Hand pass to Sanders. He's tackled by Wood. Pressure's building on the Bulldogs, and a ball up on the wing. Saints are coming. 14-point lead, the Bulldogs' way. Saints two down on the bench. Thrown up, Winhager alongside Bontempelli at the stoppage. Marshall wins down the tap. Garcia can't get it. Bontempelli can, despite being tackled. Got a hand pass to Matt Kennedy. Up towards half-forward. Norton competing two. Reels in the mark. He thought, umpire disagreed. Silvani lays the tackle, and it'll be a ball up. 55 metres out from the Bulldogs' goal.
10: He had a case two for that one, I reckon. Norton for that mark. Not paid by the umpire.
1: Saints kicked the last two goals of the game, or have kicked the last two goals of the game, but the last goal was 12 minutes into the third term, so had a fair old drought here. Free kick going the way of the Saints, and Windhager back flanked. Gives it off to Naz.
10: No way.
1: He just waits a kick short for Wood. Disposal number 39 for Naz. He'll get it back here too, though the handball's knocked down. Does end up with Naz. He retreats, kicks laterally, and will lose a few metres. Nearly causes a turnover. It gets to Wilkie, though, and the Saints can go up the middle.
4: On the live wire at the moment, half pass through the middle of the ground. A Hill releases. Hasty looks up inside 50. Better kick. He juggles the mark.
10: Chop the arm.
4: Sharman thought it was going to be his mark. He will get a free kick for chopping of the arms. The umpire a little slow to blow the whistle, and O'Donnell was frustrated in the process. Sure if the umpire's whistle wasn't clear or maybe just a little slow to have it, but Mitch Owen is going to get the shot on goal. He's in the right forward pocket.
10: And we got the opportunity for St Kilda through that kick from Wangan and Miller back inside. So it's risk, a big risk. But Clue's been given the license to do whatever he likes when he's out there and try and win the game for his team. He's good enough to do it. So that's the beauty of him. He will take the game on and give you opportunities.
4: Mitch Owen, 8 disposals so far this afternoon. A big kick. And he misses to the right-hand side for the first goal of the final term. The margin is 13 points, the Bulldogs' way.
1: Bailey Dale bringing it in. Short to Sanders. 50-metre penalty.
10: It's Butler, yeah. Check the zone. He was going to pick up Bailey Dale and came in tight behind Sanders.
1: Sanders moves it to Buku Kamis, to the run of Butterick. Short kick away to Liberatore. He'll poke it inside 50. Jones, first pass Bradley Hill onto the footy to take the chest mark. 45 metres out, slightly left of centre.
3: Geez, quality with his ball use today. Tom Liberatore has been absolutely first class, having missed a bunch of footy. It's about the third or fourth forward entry where he's just shown that composure of his experience and found the target.
1: For the all-important first goal of the fourth term, Artie Jones makes no mistake. The Bulldogs back out by 19. 9-10-64 plays, 6-9-45. Five travelled, fourth term, Bob Murphy and Daniel Harford.
10: Well, the first goal is going to be really important for either team. It goes the way of the Bulldogs and stretches the margin, obviously. It's on the back of an opportunity down the other end from Mitch Owen, who missed, just hit the inside of the post with his set shot. Giveaway 50 doesn't help, but the transition was a bit easy there from the Bulldogs. And as you say, quite rightly, Bob, it's a good pick up. he's the guy you almost want to have if you're the Bulldogs at the moment. You want to have the ball in the hands of Tom Liberatore kicking inside 50 because he doesn't bite off too much ever.
3: No.
10: And he's a neat and tidy player.
3: He's a good ball user. We know how tough he is. We know the tackling pedigree of the Liberatores, but he's a good kick, Tom, and he makes other players better, and it's been on full display today.
4: Hardy Jones with a career best. 12 goals for the season. The Bulldogs have kicked just 2 goals in the second half, but they lead by 19 points. Back in the middle of the ground, Bontempelli gets the clearance. Hand pass to Richards, kick over the head of Artie Jones. Running onto it, Hasty, tackle by Hines. Ball spills out. So Burns tries to get it away to Brad Hill at halfback. Wanganui Miller at gathers. Position number 41, closing in on his record of 43. Up towards Marshall, bounces into Ed Richards, umpire lets it go. Bramble gets a hand pass away to English. Loops a hand pass to Fraser at half forward. Corral by Burns. He fends it off. Too big. He stepped over the boundary line, though. So the moment is lost, and the umpire will throw it back in.
10: That was almost dismissive.
4: Wasn't it? Not going to be tackled by you.
10: Yeah. Looked at him and said, uh-uh.
1: Bulldogs by 19 points early in the fourth. English, beautiful tap down. Proft doing the roving. He drives it deep for the Bulldogs. Wilkie and Caminiti, they both get a fist on it. Out of play, throw in. 20 around from the attacking goal for the Dogs.
10: It's interesting that English is back in the ruck. The second half, he's been the ruck.
1: More normal in the
10: second
1: half.
10: More normal, yeah. I think it's been beneficial for the Bulldogs.
1: Forward 50 stoppage to work with here. English brings it down. Bontempelli on the move. Retreating though. Off to Frazier. Richards in the pocket. Dribbles it goalward. Towards the goal square. Artie Jones picks it up beautifully. Sidestepping. Slipping a tackle. Back feeds a handball to Richards. Richards on his right. Centering kick. It'll bounce for Hines. Gets it on the boot. 1 metre kick away to lob in the pocket. And he's tackled. So a ball up.
3: Ed Richards has been watching a lot of the World Cup. Just a couple of crosses there. Looking for the header. Wrong sport, Ed.
4: Off hands of Bontempelli. The ball goes out of play. Marshall winning down the tap. Trying to get the clearance himself. So throw it in the right forward pocket for the Bulldogs. They lead by 19 points. They've won the last three against the Saints by an average margin of 68 points. Far closer this afternoon. English in front of Marshall. Marshall tries to slap it to the back. Can't take possession. Winhager squeezes a kick in the middle of the ground. Bramble going back. Butler gave away the free kick. Front on contact. And Bramble has it on the edge of the centre square. It's a congested forward 50. St Kilda have all but 3 players inside their defensive 50. So he looks at various angles. English has gone deep to the goal square. West is trying to get a ride in the middle of the pack. Lob tries to wrestle it away. Umpire says he's got enough to be paid the mark. And you can see the frustration. Marshall was in front. In the end, Lob had an arm around him and was able to do enough to hang on to it.
10: It's an absolute mark. No issue there.
4: And this would be Bevo's redemption. Rory Lob started forward. It's taken to the last corner, but he has taken a big contested mark.
10: Your body's everywhere. And he just stood still. And put his arms up.
4: This would make it hard for the Saints. From 25 out directly in front, Rory Lobb slams it through. And the Doggies throw down the challenge in this final term. It's out by 25 points. As they have got on a run, that missed Jones from missed shot on goal from Mitch Owen at the other end. And now 2 for the Bulldogs to start this final term. 10-10-70 to St Kilda 6-9-45. Only 10 minutes gone in the final term. Daniel Harford and Bob Murphy with you.
3: He's had to work pretty hard for it, Rory Lobb. He's been chained to the goal square for a fair chunk of this afternoon. Just the 4 disposals. He's tried hard. He's had moments in the ruck. Hasn't been down back at all, whereas where he's made his name more recently for the Bulldogs. But that is a big, big moment in this game. Rory Lobb, strong pack mark. He was the only one that really wanted it. That's made the scoreline really difficult for the Saints.
1: First goal of the year for Rory Lobb, as you mentioned, Bob. Generally playing down back. The Saints out of the middle they go after winning it across centre-half back. For Ryan, up he goes. Leaves it behind. Gathered, though, by Silvani. He's going forward. Off to Lake. Gives it back to Silvani. He can only centre it. Ryan tries again. And a little overzealous.
10: He's gone a bit early there before he accepts his free kick.
1: If at first you don't succeed, try again.
3: It looks like more like a jumping castle out there than a footy ground at the moment.
10: He's having a good time. Hasn't taken one yet, but gee, he's having a crack.
1: Short kick from Buku Kamas to the pocket for Bailey Dale. Bulldogs by 25. Dale a bullet pass looking for Selwood, who does well to mark it.
3: I don't love the unrealistic attempt as a rule. Some of the greatest moments of our game have been unrealistic. That's why they're great.
1: Long kick up towards the wing. Lob taps it down. Lewis Rose for the Dogs, but turns it over. Stocker hurries a kick. Selwood tracking it back. Bouncing ball coming out. Bailey Dale knocks it to Burns. He gets rid of it away to Silvani. St Kilda ball. Garcia tucks it under the arm. Runs to 50. Chisels it towards Ryan. Can't gather on the first bounce. Slaps it away and the Dogs can repel.
10: Taking the leg, surely.
4: Yep, late whistle, but it will come back and will be a free kick the way of the Bulldogs in the back pocket. St Kilda fans just becoming aware of that.
10: They're not happy, but it's a free kick.
4: As Ryan is down on all fours and Frazier will take the free kick. It's in the back pocket for O'Donnell, who had a couple of moments in the first half where he was cannoned into. To Caulfield across half back and out of the run of Bramble. Looks up towards Norton at half forward. Wilkie getting back, gets a fist in there. Yeah. Spoils it to Stocker. But gathers it right up back, feeds the half pass to Brad Hill, cuts on his right. Have to take some risks now. Kick is smothered by Richards. He gathers for the Dogs. Just squeezed the kick up to Will Lewis, who marks on 50.
10: West in the pocket all by himself.
4: For half a moment, he wanted to try and transition it quickly. Now he's thinking about maybe going back and having the shot on goal. Kick the opening two goals of the match, Will Lewis. Taking some time off the clock, which at the 12-minute mark of the final term, it's not a bad option. Take his full 30 seconds. Two goals, one for him this afternoon. As he starts his approach outside 50, veers out to the left looking for every metre, and as a result, sprays it out that way. Out of bounds on the full. Bulldogs by 25 points.
10: That's as wide a miss as you'll see. That's not easy to do.
4: In the bunker, isn't it?
10: Goodness
4: don't
10: me.
4: Bother looking on the green.
1: Bradley Hill, long kick up to the wing, looking for Silvani. Out the back it goes, though, and the Dogs have the numbers there. Bramble away to Caulfield. His handball puts Bramble under pressure, and Garcia takes it for St Kilda. Off to McRae, has Ryan on the back lead. Kamas closing late, spoils it away. Gets support from Butterick to Selwood, back to Kamas, and the Dogs escape. Short kick for Croft, just beyond the defensive arc.
10: He's had a good day, Buku, I reckon. Talked about O'Donnell earlier, but I reckon Buku's had a good day too.
1: Yeah, the Broadway Mauler. It's been very impressive in defence for the Dogs. The kick from Caulfield, Croft rather, out wide. Swatted away, out of play, throw in between wing and half forward. The Dogs by 25, 13 and a half minutes into the fourth.
4: Ben Cameron and Matt Clinch call in the action. Poppy Penny on the boundary. Daniel Harford and Bob Murphy, your experts. Earlier, the Kangas by 25 points over Richmond. Thrown back in. English wins down the tap. Garcia front and centre. Gathers, squeeze the kick up towards the 50. Butler got rid of Bramble. Takes the mark. Right on 50. He looks into the pocket. Liam Ryan's on the run. Carnes and fellow defender Selwood comes in from the side. Makes the spoil. Ricochets out to Mitch Owen. Tackled by Carnes. Holding the ball. Just a little slow and in two minds. And I think Carnes has had a good afternoon. Made largely on Liam Ryan. He takes the free kick. Gets the half pass away to Frazier. Oh, kick miss Caulfield. They turn it over. Hall takes his chance and he misses. He knew it immediately off the boot. Threw his hands down in frustration as he misses across the face of goal to the left-hand side. So the Dogs have taken their chance. They've booted two goals in this final term. The Saints have booted two behinds. 24-point margin.
3: Not too many forwards out there, half, who could say they've got the better of their opponents, are they?
10: Absolutely.
3: A real defender's paradise out there under the roof.
1: Bramble to Butterick and on further to Caulfield. Dogs by 24. Quarter hour mark, final term. Long kick to the wing. Through the hands of Lewis. Norton goes at ground level. Throws a boot at it. Ends up picking it up, Norton. So the Dogs on the wing. He fumbles it through his legs. Allows in Lake of St Kilda. Off to Butler. Kicks inside 50. It gets through Kamas. Out the back, Higgins. Coming across O'Donnell.
3: Oh,
1: does well.
3: O'Donnell.
1: Worries him out of it. And Caulfield picks it up. It will kick towards Croft through his hands. Close to the boundary line and out. What an effort from O'Donnell. in defence to get back there and clean it up. Poppy Penny on the boundary.
0: Just really interesting. Tom De Koning hasn't come back up onto the bench after half time. I'm chasing the club for a little bit of an update, but they can't provide one yet. So not sure if he's still at the ground.
1: Yeah, that's fascinating whether he's gone to hospital.
4: Thanks, Poppy. Sanders for the Dogs at halfback. Hand pass to Matt Kennedy. Kicks up to Will Lewis, who marks centre wing. Hand pass to the run of Sanders. Boundary side sends it up to Norton, sliding on his knees. Dropped the mark, though. Hand pass over the top to Luke Kennedy. Hasn't broken stride. Back to Sanders. Sidesteps an opponent. Back to Luke Kennedy. Dribbles a kick up to

0: to centre, and they still had to earn it. So, I mean, I've got mad respect for the way that St Kilda defend and make it hard for you. But in the end, I think you're right, Clinch, you're just overwhelming them with the ability to cover the ground, fit players on the bench, makes a difference late in games, and the Bulldogs are exploiting that at the moment. But it's coming from their defence. All their attack is coming from defence at the moment. You mentioned O'Donnell, Karmas, they're doing a hell of a job down there.
1: Lob in the ruck, wins the tap, but Garcia with the clearance for St Kilda, up to half forward, holding free kick, and Bailey Dale the recipient.
0: Haven't seen much of Naz in this last quarter.
1: No, he slowed up on that. Meters gained world record pursuit. Short kick from Dale to Sanders, away to Kennedy, back to Bailey Dale, who hurries the kick to half forward. Marshall gathers for St Kilda. Handball away to Garcia, who runs away from them. To the logo, left foot kick up to half forward, getting back Butterick. Coming back with the flight, still manages to punch it out. Throw in left half forward. Bulldogs by 30, 17 and a half minutes into this final term.
2: Record so far this season, I think, Benny, correct me if I'm wrong, but Scott Pendlebury with a disposal record. I'm just trying to check how many Naz had at three-quarter time, but he's only had four in this final term, up to 41 for the game. Thrown back in. Marshall wins down the tab against Lobb. Wilson squeezes a kick up towards Higgins. Got an awkward bounce. Butterick slaps it away from Butler. And Bailey Dale has it hugged to his chest as he's tackled. 30-point lead the Bulldogs' way. 18 minutes gone in the final term. Thrown aloft. Marshall tried to throw a boot at it. Didn't get purchased. Liberatore around his body up towards half back. Unable to reel in the mark was Luke Kennedy. Spills out. The way Matt Kennedy gets it back to Luke Kennedy. They're not related. Bontempelli dodging and weaving. Half pass inside the defensive 50 to Dale, who kicks up the wing. Sanders juggles the mark.
0: Not related to Colonel Sanders.
3: No. Gee, it has been a scrap of an affair, hasn't it?
4: Yeah.
1: I am, because you are what you eat. As the kick goes up the wing, Lewis accepts it from Matt Kennedy. He'll look into the pocket. Norton hands to it, doesn't mark. Down at ground level, tries to follow up. Bouncing ball and Stocker scrapping after it. Hasty comes to help out. Saints in their back pocket. Away to Hill. Hill retreating after Caminiti. Bradley Hill from fullback. Kicks up the pipe. Butterick and Sharman. How about it? Controls it down one-handed. Takes the mark. Dogs still by 30.
2: As they come through the middle of the ground, Lake Marks has Winhager around the back. Hand pass to him. Looks up inside 50. Garcia's gone forward. And a good burst of pace and a beautiful kick, as you heard there. He leads out in front of Bailey Dale and Marks. Just inside 50. Out to the right. So Rossline has tried changing a few of his magnets. Garcia forward. And he kicked their first goal of the final term. From just inside 50. It's a good-looking kick, and it's there. How they would have loved that a little earlier. He's had a good afternoon, though, Hugo Garcia. 34 disposals.
4: Yes.
2: Had a lot of clearances early. He's up to 8 in this final term. And now a goal next to his name. He's a young Sainter on the rise. The margin back to 24 points. 11-10-76 the Dogs to St Kilda 7-10-52. Bob Murphy and Daniel Harford, your experts on ABC Sport.
3: Well, it might be a bit little too late in terms of the result of the game, but just in terms of the individual player himself, Garcia, that is a nice lead. Strong hands. Like, that is under real pressure there from Bailey Dale, the All-Australian defender. And then to go back and knock that in deep in the last quarter, that's nice football skills all round there from Garcia.
1: He's starting to look like a real player, Hugo Garcia. There's a lot to like about him.
0: Easy pocket to kick from, though.
1: English wins the tap. Bontempelli onto it. He'll kick deep for the Dogs. Marking contest off hands. Lewis feeds it out to Norton from the pocket. Snaps and goals. Instant reply. And the Bulldogs are on track for the 4 points. Two for Norton. 21 minutes into the fourth. 12-10-82. Plays 7-10-52. Dogs by 5 goals, Nate.
0: Well, it's not something we've seen really any of through the afternoon. Centre bounce, get it forward. Someone picks it up and kicks a goal. We haven't seen any of that whatsoever, but that's effectively what happened. Bontempelli gets the clearance, kicks it into the big pack. Norton jumps in. He's the last man in, and it spills forward from a handball from Lewis, and he's just rolls onto the left and snags it through. It's really easy when you play footy like that, but we just haven't seen any of that from either team this afternoon. It's been a real grind. Starting to open up a little bit this last term.

0: Back to a 30-point lead. The Western Bulldogs way. Nasiah Wanganeen-Miller on 41 disposals. Pendlebury and Noah Anderson hold the record with 43 this season. Out of the middle of the ground, Marshall inside 50. Higgins will be taken high by Fontempelli. Umpire waves play on. Ryan runs onto it. Bumped by Bramble. He's got his kick away, and as a result, it goes out on the full. And Liam Ryan just grabbing at his left hip as he's lying on the turf. Free kick going the way of the Dogs. O'Donnell to take it in the back pocket. So the Bulldogs will head to the bye. They're 9 wins and 6 losses. An important win for them. Well, the Saints, they have the Bombers on Sunday. They're 6-9 now. A bit of work to be done in the second half of the season. Dale in the back pocket gets the hand pass away to O'Donnell. Sends it long up the wing. Butterick in a 2-on-2. Hasty went for a spoil, missed it, running onto McNeil. Now it opens up in front of him, and he's got Riley West on the lead. He marks it right half forward. 50 out, 15 metres in from the boundary. He pushes back behind his mark. English has gone to full forward. He tries to lace it out for Norton, who marks just inside the boundary line.
1: Just.
0: Tamaniti trying to make the case that it might have been over. The boundary umpire was backpedalling and says no. Mark stands, Norton right against the boundary line in the right forward pocket.
2: I don't want to go too early, but I think I saw Connor Butterick get the arms out for a shot on the wing.
1: It's back.
2: I think it's back. right in front of us.
1: Influences.
2: Right in front of Poppy Penny, it happened, I reckon.
0: It's going to delight Ben Cameron. He's been advocating for that for a long time. Aaron Norton for his third. Opens up the angle and curls it into the near goalpost, into the right behind goalpost to minus score.
3: And he didn't have much of the footy, Clinchy. He got good at shepherding.
0: It's a 31-point lead the Dogs away. Poppy Penny on the boundary.
4: Yeah, Liam Ryan's just come off in the hands of a physio as well. He's taking some strapping off one of his wrists, so I'm not sure if there's an issue or if they're just checking in with that, but he might be in a little bit of strife too.
3: Saints quickly down the city wing. Hasty. Hastily kicks into the pocket. Back there, going early, Silvani.
2: Unrealistic.
3: Yeah. Oh, put a big knee into the back of Buku Kamis. Michael Selwood's not too happy about it.
2: He's entitled to a launch of the footy. That's okay.
1: Yeah. Remember when Michael Roach took that screamer against Hawthorn? That was unrealistic. Ashley Sambi, also unrealistic.
2: Well, they ended up with the ball in their hand. Yeah. Less.
1: No, but if we just put rules against, we're going to risk losing this part of our game.
3: We know that Bob doesn't like sort of arbitrary rules like double denim. Shouldn't be seen.
2: That's not arbitrary. That's
1: Canadian tuxedo.
3: A long kick was marked by Wilkie. There's a 50-metre penalty as well, so just hold your horses. Maybe this game isn't quite done yet. If Cal Wilkie can kick this.
2: How many goals for Cal for the season?
3: None. He's kicked one in his 169-game career.
1: He's due.
2: It's not very many.
3: The wall of Wilkie.
2: Come on,
3: defense.
2: Cal.
3: He goes forward here. The set shot. He's missing.
2: Get him back in defense.
3: They needed that one.
2: That was a really bad miss.
3: 5 goals, the Bulldogs lead, 24 and a half minutes into the fourth term.
1: I thought you meant Benny's views on double denim.
0: There was a few statements.
1: It was also a bad miss, you know.
0: Dale's kick out of defence. Magellan gets a topo to it. It goes out on the full. So the Dogs will get a free kick at half back. It could have been for St Kilda this afternoon. The Dogs leading by 30 points. Cal Wilkie, that incredible record, having not missed since his debut, 170 consecutive games. Everyone chasing Jack Crisp of Collingwood up the wing. Juggling effort from Caminiti. 4, 5, 6. That's enough. Umpire blows the whistle and the mark is paid. Caminiti around the back to Wilson. Into the middle of the ground. Has to try and swing it all the way to the outer side where the mark can be taken by Mason Wood. Looks up. Has Garcia wider than him. He might take on Liberatore if the kick reaches him. It does, but it's over the head. And Liberatore gets a kind bounce. Wins the ball at halfback. Hand pass to Hines, who sends it out towards Artie Jones. It's too wide for him.
2: Pressure.
0: And out of bounds on the full. Much of the pressure of the Saints.
3: Takes the kick in away to Wilkie. And they've got to go quickly here, St Kilda. Wilkie's cruising back off the mark. Goes to Bradley Hill. Edge of the centre square. Kicks to Wanganeen-Malira. Up through his hands. Ball comes down for McRae. Hall loops it over the top to Wanganeen-Malira. Handball back looking for Hall. He'll get rid of it to McRae. Hospital handball. Set him up. He was closed down quickly. Ball up. 51 out from the attacking goal for the Saints. Dogs by 30. Up it goes. Marshall and English. Marshall swats it on. Bontempelli gets there. Handball away to Kennedy. Dogs on their back flank. And Richards heaves a high kick up to the wing.
0: Sends it in the direction of Artie Jones, who takes a great mark. Shepherding Wilkie couldn't get a run in the eyes of the umpire. So Jones is tonight a great courageous mark going back with the flight, but his fellow small forward Riley West gave away the free kick into the middle of the ground for Winhager. That's a mongrel punt to half forward, and Tim English hugs it to his chest and takes the mark.
2: I haven't said that too many times today. I reckon Tim English taking too many marks.
0: 27 minutes gone in the final term.
1: He's looked short of a gallop today, Tim English.
0: Seven.
1: Laboured around.
0: Seven disposals and five marks, according to the stats lap shop in front of us, up towards half forward. Norton presents, can't take the mark. West breaks out of a tackle. It's a hand pass to Matt Kennedy. Away to Sanders, who sends a high up and under kick, looking for Lewis. Flies on the back of Stocker. Ricochets down to Winhager. His kick is touched and ricochets out to Matt Kennedy. Hand pass to Sanders. He's tackled by Wood in the umpire. Will ball it up on the outer city wing. The Bulldogs by 30 points.
2: Their ability to hunt the receiver in congestion and security is as good as anyone in the competition. They know they don't have to worry about the guy who's defending the guy with the footy. Let him go to work. I'm going to shut down the guy who's going to receive it. And they do it better than anyone.
3: Marshall taps it down. Then Wilson gives it to Lake. Gives it back to Wilson. Off the Hall. Back to Wilson. Kicks inside 50. And Machito Owens slides into mark. 30 out directly in front. And he skips back off the mark. He knows the equation. Knows he's got to go.
2: You fall off the ball here when he kicks and change his shape. Nothing square about it when he kicks.
3: Owens misses right as he falls off the ball.
2: Yeah, it's bizarre. It's
3: so busy, explain that. Explain that for people listening at home.
2: So in traditional, so let's think Jason Dunstall, Tony Lockett, where they would be very square when they kick the ball. The hips would be square, the shoulders would be square. As soon as Mitch Owens kicks it, he does it a lot. It's a particular set shot to goal. He rotates his hips from to the left, so the ball goes to the right a lot.
1: It all goes, though. Like, the head and neck goes, the arms are out. It's all shimmies.
2: Yep. It's really bizarre.
1: It's a shimmyman.
0: Saints have taken it back through Darcy Wilson. Spots a free player inside 50 at Ryan. It's Ryan Burns. He marks out to the left on a 45-degree angle. He's to take his absolute best. He'd have to kick from just inside 50. Time is running out for the Saints. 29 minutes gone in the final term. Ryan Burns starts his set shot, fires it out to the right, trying to curl it back left, and does so. Just got it over the fingertips on the goal line. 17 disposals and now a goal for him this afternoon. And the margin is cut back once more. A 23-point lead the way of the Western Bulldogs. 12-11-83 for the Saints 8-12-60. Half an hour gone now in the final term on ABC Sport.
2: Reward for effort for Burns. I mean, he's a great soldier for Ross Lyon, I reckon. He'd be a good teammate. Ryan Burns, it's too little too late. Darcy Wilson involved again. I like when he gets the ball, particularly forward to centre, does a lot of damage more often than not. I think he might have been going for Cooper Sharman initially. Ended up with Ryan Burns, and he goes back and does his business. But all too late for the Saints.
3: No multiple goal kickers for St Kilda today. All individuals. Bulldogs by 23. English palming it down. Wilson gives it to Bradley Hill, coming off the back of the square. He gives it to Garcia. Drives St Kilda back inside 50, looking for a marker. Bringing it down O'Donnell. Karmas coming through. Knocks it out to his housemate, Bailey Dale. And his landlord. Bailey Dale bounces back up and he'll
2: What's
3: ball
2: the
3: it
2: rent?
3: I think Bailey's pretty tight, so it wouldn't be any knockoffs. No mates rates. Getting a handball out quickly is Butler. Out to Mitch Owens and then Bailey Dale coming through. Trying to gather the footy. It's picked off there by Bradley Hill. Gives it out to Windhager. He can move it out wide for Lake at right half forward.
0: He takes the mark. Veers out to the right. Sends it into the pocket. Cooper Sharman the target and he marks in front of English. He just turns around and throws his hands back and says, where were the defenders? Cooper Sharman comes out, curls around the shot on goal and he misses to the right hand side.
2: You know the cues in the rack when Naz is on the bench late in the game.
0: Yep, he's going to finish with 44 disposals, so it is a season high, surpassing Scott Pendlebury and Noah Anderson. 22-point lead the Bulldogs' way. Selwood with the kick in, into the back pocket, and the siren sounds. The Bulldogs make it four straight over the Saints. An impressive win to move to their ninth of the season by 22 points, and they're up to seventh on the AFL ladder.

To quarter time, the Bulldogs took control from the second quarter onwards. They led by 16 at halftime, by 14 at three-quarter time, despite St Kilda kicking the last two goals of the third quarter. The Bulldogs bursted away with three goals in the opening 16 minutes to get out by 30 points. They run out 22-point winners, 12-11-83 to the Saints 8-13-61. The Bulldogs' ninth win of the season as they head to the bye.

0: Bulldogs finish with $4.01 to Sekilda's 2-5 in the final term to run out 22-point winners. And they join a team in a logjam from fourth all the way down to seventh, who are on 36 points. There's a couple of those sides that have played. There's only one, in fact, Adelaide, who's played the one less game. For the winners, 2 goals for Rory Lobb, 2 goals to Aaron Norton, 2 goals to Will Lewis. Individuals to Bontempelli, Hines, Matt Kennedy, McNeil, Artie Jones and Luke Kennedy. 9 individual goal kickers for the Western Bulldogs. While for St Kilda, it was a tough afternoon for them. They lost Jack Sinclair at quarter time. He was out with a calf injury in the opening quarter. They lost Tom DeConing after halftime with a rib injury. And Roel Marshall was off the field for parts of the third quarter. He was able to return, though. They had 8 individual goal kickers: Higgins, Wanganui Millera, Burns, DeConing, Wilson, Garcia, Lake and Sharman. The only upside for Saints fans, Nasiah Wanganui-Millera finishes with 44 disposals, just short of the 1,000 metres gained, 916 metres gained and a goal in what was unfortunately a loss for the Saints. The Bulldogs by 22 points. They bounce back after their disappointing 57-point loss last week to the Adelaide Crows, a return back to the winners list and have now made it 4 of their last 5. We can take you downstairs for the presentation as the Dogs return to the winners list.
1: Recognises the work of the Trevor Barker Foundation and the Australian Prostate Centre in their partnership with Challenge, an organisation dedicated to supporting children and families living with cancer. Today I'm pleased to welcome Angela Scafidi on behalf of the Challenge and the Trevor Barker Foundation, as well as Ted Whitten Jr. on behalf of the Whitten family for tonight's formalities. To accept tonight's Barker Whitten Challenge plate, I would now like to come forward in Marcus Bontempelli.
0: Four disposals and a goal, 8 score involvements, 13 clearances for the Bulldogs captain.
1: A superb congratulations to the Western Bulldogs. Hope everyone enjoyed their night. Please come safely.
0: As the Bont accepts the plate, exchange and a hug with Ten Whitten Jr. and the Bulldogs will make their way from Docklands winners by 22 points in front of 30,194 fans. So they've won 4 of their last 5, the Dogs. They are trying to muster their way up the ladder despite some injury personnel, some interesting coaching moves this afternoon, but the Dogs prevail by 22 points for their 9th win of the season as they head to the bye. The Saints have the Bombers next Sunday afternoon. The thoughts of Daniel Harford and Bob Murphy with you on ABC. The Saints and the Bulldogs both have the bye. Thanks, Half. The thoughts of Half and Bob on what was a 22-point victory for the Dogs?
2: Well, we've seen a lot of high-octane, highly entertaining games of football on Sunday afternoons for the ABC this year. This was not one of them. It was played with plenty of heart. Don't get me wrong. It was two teams who clearly they wanted the 4 points and they played it out for the entire 4 quarters. There was plenty of commitment to it. It just never reached any real heights in terms of the skill and what we've come to expect in 2000.

0: 2026 with outside run and star players on full display, because it was a day dominated by probably two midfielders and the rest of it was defenders. It was, the ball use was scrappy. There was a lot of errors. There was a lot of tackling. There was a lot of commitment from both sides. And in the end, it was the fitter side that just had too many troops to get over the ground and play the game in their first half. And the Bulldogs will be really happy to get away with the win after being so disappointing the week before against the Adelaide Crows. And they came up against a side that was hungry and was in reasonable touch themselves in St Kilda. But it wouldn't have put the fear of God into too many of the other teams above them if they had been watching this afternoon. It was pretty scrappy for the entire four quarters. The Dogs get away with the win, but certainly not one of their best half.
1: Yeah, it's a good summary, I reckon, Bob. A good summary. It was a hard watch, bit of a punish at times, but two teams competing. And we talked pre-game about the mythical eight-point game, and it wasn't. And more so, I think, for St Kilda than the Bulldogs. And you're coming in 6-8.
2: That being said, the Dogs' percentage is not great, so they're 92.8. No, so that's five of their last seven games they've won, but their percentage means that they're probably going to have to
1: win an extra
2: yep. to be either in the top six or potentially the top ten, depending on how, or top four, depending on how the results go.
1: Yeah, so currently after this round, they finish in seventh. They've got the bye with St Kilda next week, so that'll change next week when everything squares up after round 16. But, yeah, I think it was my personal view is it was a more important game for the Saints on the back of losing four of the last five prior to last week. And then winning last week was a really good momentum builder against the Giants. They played well after a sloppy start. Similar here again today. Got back on track and just weren't able to compete for the majority of the game. Now, whether or not you can read lots into that with DeConing and Sinclair being out of the game for the majority of it, you know, pretty handy to have good players out there. It makes a big difference mm-hmm. these days in modern footy. So no doubt it played a part. But to Bob's point, that they didn't really ever look overly threatening through the main course of the contest. So that's... If I'm Ross, I'm sitting there going, "Oh, what's happened there? How do we get that wrong this week? What didn't we do this week that we were able to do last week when we did look threatening, did look dangerous? Maybe the Bulldogs took that away from a coaching perspective. Not quite sure, but I reckon they'll be disappointed, really disappointed to walk away with nothing from this afternoon, the Saints. And for the Dogs, it's progress again. They found a way to win. They were awful last week, as Bob touched on, but they'd beaten Melbourne. They'd beaten Collingwood, beaten Hawthorn, all very narrow wins before that loss to Adelaide. So their form's pretty good coming into this, outside that game last week. If you could wipe that and say, we just had a bad day at the office and then clean up a few areas, you come in with a clean slate and a clear head, which is what they seem to come in with today and pay dividends through no real means, but other than just some grunt and some hard effort. I mean, the bottom was fantastic. Now, Baylor Dale's role was really important today. I quite like Butterick down back. We talked about Karmas and O'Donnell, who did a really good job across the back line for the Doggies as well. But if you go to St Kilda, it was Naz or bust, really. Mm. It wasn't really anything that stood out. I mean, Garcia late in the second half, probably a good second half.
2: Yeah, interesting on Naz, our ABC Sport social team. If you follow us on Instagram, Facebook or X have captured Nasir Wanganeen-Miller, who had a career-best day-to-day, 44 disposals and a goal, but he's given an index finger to one member of the...
1: A bird.
3: Finger, not an index finger.
1: Middle finger. Middle finger. Yeah. The index finger. Is very different. That's the number one. I'm the number one.
2: Middle finger to one member of the public who has given him some feedback across the fence. So, interesting for him as he tries to deal with the stardom and the attention in which he's going to receive.
1: Now, I've been known to drop a bird every now and then, Bob, as a gesture of affection.
0: Yeah.
1: It's an affectionate gesture. When I give you the bird, it's a positive thing.
2: You know what? I'm going to let you expand on that in a few moments' time. The Bulldogs by 22 points. Let's go join Poppy Penny.
4: Yeah, they're all coming into the rooms now. Very happy, very excited. 22-point winners over St Kilda, the Western Bulldogs. Puts them up into seventh on the ladder, which is exciting for them and I guess pretty good spot to be at this point of the season. Everybody is running to grab some sports string and I'm going to stay right away from it because in the last couple of weeks I have found myself victim of that.
1: Get amongst it, Poppy. You nearly pulled the boots on. Get amongst it.
4: I'm about to get covered. Oh, and it's absolutely happened. So, as always, somehow that's happened. The Dogs are circling up to sing the song. It is very exciting down here in the rooms as Libba comes back into this side.

0: shot. We give our very best. We shall be the boys of Bulldog Creek and the team of the Mighty West.
1: It was Libba who led the da-da-da-da-das at the beginning as well. So some very happy Bulldogs down here in the rooms, guys.
2: Thanks, Poppy. Western Bulldogs winners by 22 points. They move up to seventh spot on the AFL ladder, but just percentage that is separating fourth all the way down to seventh at the moment as both the Bulldogs and the Saints head to the bye. 12-11-83 to the Saints, 8-13-61.
3: Can I ask Bob?
4: Good song, not enough harmonica.
3: Well, listen to ABC AFL Daily tomorrow. You'll find out more about that. Is there someone in charge of the woo for the song, or is that just a generic sort of get amongst it if you want to?
4: It used to be it was a Libba would start us, and then Dalhouse was in charge of the woo. So I don't know if that baton has been handed on, or whether it's a more shared.
3: Well, the Australian cricket team where you hand the official song down to somebody to lead.
4: It used to be quite official.
3: Right.
4: Formal back when I was running around in shorts.
5: I liked it when Little Libba came in. Little Libba. So Oscar.
4: Libba Jr.
5: Yeah. Is it Oscar?
4: Yeah, Oscar, yeah.
5: Yeah, Oscar came in and started the song one day. That was excellent. I loved it.
3: Tom's boy.
5: Yeah.
4: Yep.
3: Oh, fantastic.
5: Tom's kid. He was so into it.
4: You love the phrase, DNA doesn't lie.
5: I do.
4: I think Oscar.
5: Recycled it
4: strong,
5: a few times.
4: Yeah, strong. It's strong in Little Oscar.
3: Is it? Yeah. Force is strong in this one?
4: Yeah, Force is strong
5: really?
4: In Oscar. Yep.
2: No surprise, is it? Really? Let's head back down to Poppy Penny, the Dogs, by 22 points.
1: Yeah, I'm down in the Victorious Dog Rooms with Ed Richards. Ed, first of all, how good is it to have Libba back in this side?
6: Yeah, it's amazing. I mean, I love playing with Tom. I've played a lot of footy with him. So anytime you get to go to work with somebody as experienced and talented as him, it's obviously so valuable for us.
1: What's it been like, I guess, for him? He's been out since round two this year, obviously, with some concussion issues. How, I guess, have you guys supported him through this period?
6: I mean, he's a pretty good operator, old Tommy. He looks after himself quite well, so he doesn't sort of need people coddling him or anything like that. He's pretty experienced in that regard, so it was probably the little scope he had on his knee that kept him out longer. I think he was ready to go in terms of concussion wise. He's obviously had a few in the past, so there's a bit of management there, but Tommy looks after himself, and he actually would prefer if people don't get around him too much.
1: It's obviously a big win for you guys in the context of this season. Puts you up into seventh spot. I guess, was there any conversation after last week? Obviously disappointing. What was the chat like coming into this week?
6: We're pretty poor in that first quarter last week against the Crows. So we just wanted to start well, which I thought we did extremely well. We wanted to be, harder in the contest and, just really... stick it up them and, show the competition that we're not just pushovers like we were last week. So I think it was a good start from us. Probably didn't use the ball well. I feel like both teams didn't really. There's a lot of turnovers tonight. That's something we'll go to work on. But if we were able to use the ball better, I feel like we could have had maybe an even better day.
1: You guys have got a lot of tall timber in Rory Lobb, Tim English. We have Marcus Bontempelli in the ruck for quite a lot of this game. What's the thinking behind that?
6: It was just, something different. We were trying to catch them off guard in the ruck with just quick ball ups and stuff like that with, either Bonty or Matty Kennedy taking the ruck. So it was just sort of to get their rucks running off their feet, which I feel like it worked sort of okay in the end. I was maybe a bit sceptical as to why we might put Bonty in there because he's so valuable for us, but he was great in there. And then we were able to get, Timmy ahead of the ball. He was great. Lobby as well. And then he was providing contest all night. So that was sort of the thinking, just to give sort of Naughty a chop out, because Naughty works extremely hard just to get the ball to ground sometimes. So it was more to help him a little bit.
1: He kicked a really impressive goal with a really impressive pickup. You were on the bench when he kicked that, and I saw you kind of turn around to your teammates and marvel at him. How good is it to watch?
6: I mean, that was a one-handed pickup into a little just flick around the corner. Not many can do it, if any. So it's amazing to play with, and even better to watch. It's nice being on the bench for those moments because you can sort of look around and be like, gee, how good's he?
1: Sometimes you just get to be a fan and enjoy it. I'm in the winning Western Bulldogs rooms with Ed Richards. Ed, I'm going to toss you upstairs to Daniel Harford, Bob Murphy, Matt Clinch and Ben Cameron.
4: Ed, it's Bob Murphy, mate. Congratulations on a good win, on a tough win. And you sort of alluded to it there. It was a really scrappy affair from both teams. As you sort of you digest it now, you got yourself into seventh position. Do you feel like the team is ready to

0: launch in this back third of the year?
1: Yeah, definitely. I think that's the plan. We want to sort of, you know, build on this start to the year. We've had some really great performances in the first half of the year, some really poor ones as well. So we've just got to find the middle ground where we can just challenge every week. And we've obviously got some tough games coming up, so we're looking forward to those. It's just an opportunity to prove ourselves against, you know, some of the best teams in the comp. So we're really looking forward to launching and seeing what we're made of.
0: It looked like a Bevo special out there today, particularly early when there was, you know, rucks in unusual positions and Baileydale coming off the back of the square. Were they complex team meetings during the week, and were you nervous at any point during the week that your name would get thrown up as a potential ruckman yourself?
1: Well, you know Bevo all too well in that regard, don't you, Bob? So, yeah, look, I was nervous. I was sort of telling the boys, I'm like, you know, if I get in the ruck, you know, maybe have me for the overs for hit outs. We'll see if there was a market for that. But it turns out I didn't have to go in there, so that was beautiful. And then, yeah, obviously I touched on Marcus. I actually thought he did a really good job. He's actually an extremely hard bloke to move, so of course he would do well in there.
0: And just in terms of the match winners on the day, it was a game dominated by defenders, really, at both ends. But just a couple of your teammates, James O'Donnell and Buku Kamis, were exceptional today.
1: Yeah, no, they were. I mean, they were honestly stopping anything. Buku's just gone back of the flight on almost every occasion. Jimmy was a rock with those spoils. So sometimes it's just... Yeah, just as good as a kick to clear the air with a big spoil like that from Jimmy. He did it last week, did it this week, so it's becoming a constant for him. And then, yeah, Books was super as well.
2: Hey, Daniel Harford, mate, so well done to you and the lads. I'm interested in the tone of the review from last week. It was, because largely, as you touched on before, one quarter really sort of destroyed the whole game. It was so unlike you. What was the tone? Was it angry? Was it educational? Was it, I don't know, what was it?
1: Yeah, no, there was a lot of frustration coming out of that game. It's just more about how we can do better and how we can not have such dramatic results. I mean, it was really just one, hit shit or bust really in the end. So yep. That was what we wanted to try and avoid, not, you know, having those all or nothing plays. We just got, yeah, really torched last week in that first quarter, and then we touched on how we sort of wrestled the game back a little bit, but it was too little too late, so we just need to start well this week, and we did that.
2: So you did that. You kicked three goals in the first 7 or 8 minutes, which got you going nicely. And you had a guy, you had the open side winger sitting on the back corner of the square. Was that a direct correlation, a reflection of the learnings from last week?
1: Yeah, that was sort of little plan here and there. Have the defender go to the wing and then sort of rotate with the mid to get the our extra mid up around the centre bounce straight away. So yep. It was a little bit tactical, a little bit of Bevo special, as Bob alluded to just before, but just something different to throw at them, see what they would do. Seemed to work pretty well for most of the day, so we have done it in the past, so it's not anything anything new.
2: Yep.
1: So yeah, thought it worked pretty well. We were able to get a couple of intercept marks as well from that layer. So
2: yeah, it did. Yeah.
1: So that was always good.
3: What was the storytelling this week? We've had basic instinct, we've had silky gloves and calloused hands. What was today?
1: It was just all about being hard in the contest. That's basically what we wanted to come into this game with. There was nothing to. I'm trying to remember. Yeah, it was just being hard in the contest. There was a big AI sort of print that Bevo drew up on ChatGPT. So that was the one, if I can remember correctly. I'm probably missing something, but, you know, there's so many themes throughout the year. I can, you know, afford to switch off once or twice, I reckon.
3: Fair enough. How are you spending the bye? Are you getting away?
1: Well, we're off for the next sort of few days, so we're going to... a few of us are going to go play golf up at Cathedral.
3: Ooh,
1: nice. Which will be beautiful. Big Simon O'Donnell's helped us out get on there. And
2: that's good. Are you staying up there?
1: Yeah, we will stay. I think we're staying at the pub, to be honest.
2: Yeah, perfect. So, great little dodgy joint.
1: I think, maybe 8 of us, a couple of groups, head up there, go shank them around the course, beautiful course, and then head home, head in hands.
3: Seen Ed's swing? Not a bad-looking swing. I've seen it on social media.
1: Oh, you like the swing?
3: I like it.
2: Right hand or left hand?
1: I'm right-handed. Yeah.
2: Oh, okay.
1: Yeah, try to get it, you know, smooth. Let the tempo do the work.
3: Yep. You just got to say Ernie Els.
2: Els. Yeah.
1: Nick
2: Faldo.
1: That one.
2: Thanks, Sir Nick.
4: Who gets the points out of the Bulldogs boys on the golf course? Who are you chasing?
1: Tim's the best.

0: yeah, it's sort of daylight between Tim and then a few of the Duck Hook boys.
1: Yeah.
0: They go all right, but they're just hours on the course grinding. Yeah. So Timmy's the most, he just gets the club up there, big long levers, and then drops it down and it goes a country mile. So he's really, really effortless golfer.
1: Ed Richards is with us on ABC Sport. It's Matt Clinch. One more serious one before we let you go. Well, obviously a breakout season for you. Last year, you're an All-Australian, a best and fairest. How have you raked this year? As your numbers are relatively similar, you had that issue with injury early in the season, but it feels like you're sort of back to towards your best. How would you assess it?
0: Yeah, it's been a bit of an inconsistent year for me. I've had, I guess, talked about it just before with those all or nothing games. I've had some really, really strong games and then obviously some ones that I would like back. So I'm trying to find the middle ground, which, today was another okay performance. It's nice to get the win, and it doesn't really matter how you go in a win. But I'm just, trying to get those lesser performances up to, mediocre to help the team out, and then I can have a strong game every once in a while.
1: Appreciate your time and your insights. Hit them straight. Enjoy the bye.
0: Yeah, beautiful. Thanks, guys.
1: Ed Richards joining us in the Bulldogs rooms, winners by 22 points. It's always hard when you're asked to assess your own form, but I was interested given he had such an important role for the Dogs last year, and they need him to be that player, really, again. The running partner for Marcus Bontempelli, who can dictate on the inside and the outside as well.
2: Oh, he's incredibly important to them. And the midfield combination, when it's at its absolute best, got everything you want in there with Ed and Libra and Bont and Fraser in there as well. And there's a couple of others, obviously, that we'd be leaving out of that bunch. But they don't want for too much in the middle part of that ground.
3: I got some news from St Kilda as well. So TDK has gone for precautionary scans.
4: For the ribs?
3: For the ribs. Hopefully.
1: It's a hospital for him, which is not really where you want to be at halftime of a game, making your way off.
3: And not when you're going into your bye either. Are they going into their bye?
4: Yeah, they are.
2: No golf for TDK.
3: He's a surfer. So that's a heavy blow. He might not be able to get there in the green room.
2: Not even a boogie board?
5: No. Oh, no. Leaning down. No. Lying down. Oh, no. On the board.
2: Hey, I'm just asking ribs. Questions. I just asked the probing questions.
5: You're doing the math here, Bob.
3: Remember when your teacher said no stupid questions? They were lying.
1: I think all four of us would be guilty of that.
2: Just conversation starters.
5: By the way, the Royal Rubicon, the bottom of Cathedral Ranges, where the boys will be staying, one of the great pubs.
2: I've hit my golf quota today.
1: Right, fair enough. 22 point win.
5: My golf quota.
1: The way of the Western Bulldogs. Bob's got to be up early for ABC 774 breakfast tomorrow morning. The Bulldogs by 22 points. So as we just round out our conversation, I think, Bob, you kind of summed it up, that at the moment in the conversation around the contenders, you sort of have Fremantle, Sydney on top. Geelong, Hawthorn, the Bulldogs are obviously a rung below that, but they're making progress throughout the season. One of the key questions you sort of have in the second half of the season, whether they can make those improvements.
2: Well, when they click, and we have seen them at a couple of points this year, their form is worthy of that top bracket. We don't see it enough to consistently put them in there. And on a performance like today, they got the result, but that's about it. Mm. The structure of the team was unorthodox, and I don't think it particularly worked. It may have unsettled St Kilda, it may not have. I didn't see it really gel. They looked to me like they were a little bit skittish for big chunks of today. They tried hard and they were good enough to win, but I'd like to see them consolidate just their positions on the field and then see if they can build with some momentum in the back third of this season.
5: Yeah, I do worry about their potency forward or centre. Mm. If it means that the midfielders have to kick goals every week, that worries me a little bit. Come to business.
2: I think the Dogs got away with one today. Like with how small they were in defence, I feel like the St Kilda forwards really didn't challenge them nearly enough. I'd be surprised if we saw Rory Lobb play as a permanent forward again. Yep. I think his best spot for the Dogs is in that key defensive post. Tim English to spend more time as the number one ruckman, and Aaron Norton to be more of a single key forward down there, I think would be the more orthodox way to go.
1: It felt like sort of maybe Tim English had been a bit sore, so to help him out, Rory Lobb spending more time in the ruck, and maybe the challenge was, we'll give you a presence up forward with Norton, Lobb, you've got key targets there, win the ball in the middle, and we'll put St Kilda's defence under pressure. But the combination of Wilkie and Silvani are building, so you can sort of see that they wanted to try and...

0: interrupt that throughout the afternoon. So at the moment, Geelong on 36 points, Adelaide 36, Melbourne 36, and now the Bulldogs, in theory, are just percentage off top four spot, but their percentage is 92.8. So they're all the way down in seventh spot, the bottom of the sides on 36 points. But they're going to be in that conversation with Brisbane, and the Gold Coast Suns are in eighth, the ninth spot. And the Kangas with a victory today, they're also on 28 points
1: so
0: as well.
1: They've played their 15 games too, yes. So they'll have a spell this week with Melbourne and Essendon. And who's the other teams? Not Essendon. Melbourne, St Kilda. Who's having the bye this week? Melbourne, St Kilda, Bulldogs and the Eagles. Oh, no, yep. That's next week.
0: That's next week. So this week it's Sydney, Brisbane Lions.
1: And I did that. Yeah, Brisbane, Essendon, Sydney, Eagles this week. Sorry, yes. I'm all over the shop here. And the next week's Geelong, Melbourne, St Kilda and the Bulldogs.
0: It's a bit like AFL fans trying to make sense of the ladder.
1: It's all too hard.
2: With the buys half, how much on a scale of 9 to 10 do you hate this staggered buys?
1: 28.
2: Yeah.
3: How would you want them to work? What's the solution? Are you going one full week off?
1: Yep.
3: Shutdown period?
1: Shutdown. Just have a week off. Round 13.
0: I'd even compromise for two. Just have it.
1: I could work with two. I have to negotiate.
3: You could have
1: two.
3: Four games, one, five the other, or
0: something like that.
1: In the old days when they had the one game, it used to be Collingwood, Sydney, or Sydney Collingwood up in Sydney.
3: Yeah, at Olympic Stadium.
1: Olympic Stadium. And they'd play a one off game for the round, and that was the only game. And the other week would have the rest of the games. I didn't mind that sort of scenario. But grand scheme of things, just do it once. Don't annoy the whole industry.
2: And obviously,
1: the whole fan base.
2: The four of us and Stewie, so five of us and Poppy, so the six of us, we'd still hang out at Sunday afternoon.
1: Yeah, I'd still come here.
0: 3:15, probably at the MCG, and we'd put on some Melbourne highlights.
2: I just wanted to make sure.
3: You say that jokingly, but we'd still have to fill the airtime, so we probably would have a little round panel.
2: I'd like to hear more anecdotes of yours from WA and old Blighty stories.
3: I saw him at the Hall of Fame. But he was walking out with Patsy, probably trying to avoid me.
1: No doubt.
3: And I was talking to someone. I couldn't bail out on the conversation, so it's gone.
0: What could have been? Another Malcolm Blight story, not to be. Nasiah Wanganeen-Miller, I finished with 44 disposals. So it's a season high. Scott Pendlebury with 43 and Noah Anderson as well. A goal for Naz, had six score involvements, five inside 50s, just the one clearance, 916 metres gained. So didn't get to the 1,000 throughout the afternoon, but it's a career high for him. How much of an impact did he have on the game?
1: Yeah, I'm keen to get Bob's vote soon. But it's he was in the first half, I thought he was pretty dominant. Second half, I don't think we saw as much influence with him on the contest. He got a lot of the footy, obviously. And
0: that's 37 to three-quarter time.
1: Yeah. So the second half certainly dropped off. In the last quarter, only had the seven. But like 44 is a ridiculous number. But he gets the ball. He's the 1-2 specialist. They can't catch him. And the kick in. So there's a lot of numbers that you can take away if you want to. But he's just so dynamic. And what he does, and the beauty of Naz in the 1-2 situation, he'll kick the ball or handball or someone and then immediately launch to be the receiving player. And what that does is create movement up the field. And that's where they win. That's where St Kilda can win, because you're not going back over the mark. You're not allowing the defence to set from the opposition. You force the game to be played at fast speed, because that's the way that Naz plays it. So you find holes, and he's so clever with his kicking that he's able to just pinpoint sort of 20-metre kicks offline, down the line, wherever he wants them, and they create opportunities on the back of it more often than not. Missed a few easy ones today, I reckon, because he's going too fast. But that's why he's such a dynamic player, such a good player for them, because he makes the game move. And more often than not, ahead of the ball, your teammates, your offensive players, respond first. So if you've got a player who's breaking into space at speed, you should be able to, with half-decent disposal, control possession for a bit of the time. But Bont was outstanding.
0: Equally as good.
1: Bont 34 disposals. 13 clearances.
0: Goal, 8 score involvements, 13 clearances.
1: 13 clearances.
3: If you had to give the points to one, which way would you go?
2: Oh, yeah.
1: Hey. Easy. Well, that's part of the voting structure.
0: Votes in the ABC Football of the Year coming up next. But let's head down to Poppy Penny. She's made her way to the St Kilda rooms.
4: I have made my way to the St Kilda rooms. And so has Tom Hawkins. He was in the Western Bulldogs rooms when I was in there a couple of minutes ago. And now he's made his way into the Saints room. So he's just sharing the love. He's Tom Hawkins. But it's not too disappointed here in the Saints rooms. There's lots of family and lots of friends, obviously a home game for them today. As Ben mentioned earlier, that was confirmed that Tom De Koning has gone to hospital for those precautionary scans, so he is not down here. Most of the players are just sort of milling around, chatting to family and friends, but it's not an altogether disappointed rooms down here at the moment. I think the Saints still have...

0: Plenty of hope and obviously a few injuries today, so there's a few players getting treatment and that sort of thing. But, yeah, it's fairly full, fairly busy, and, yeah, surprise appearance from Tom Hawkins in both rooms, guys.
1: Thanks, Poppy.
2: Is Jack Sinclair there?
0: I can't see him from where I am, but you have to remember I'm 5'1", standing over a room full of people who are significantly taller than me. So the chances of me being able to see over anyone into the pit of family and friends is slim.
1: Thanks, Poppy, for your work throughout the afternoon. So Jack Sinclair out of the match in the first quarter with a calf injury. He was in a moon boot, which made us fearful that it could be an Achilles, but we shall wait and see what the Scams come back with. Tom DeConing headed to hospital after halftime with a rib injury, and Liam Ryan finished on the bench as well. Rowan Marshall was off the ground in the third quarter with a shoulder injury, so all in all, it was a bit of a dirty day for the Saints. They are still just a game outside the top 10, though. They're in 12th spot at the moment on the AFL ladder. There's 6 wins and 9 losses. I can hold them back no longer. The votes for the ABC Footballer of the Year.
3: This would be good. This would be all time, I reckon.
4: I thought about going. I could have gone really rogue today because there was not much that was orthodox out on the green grass. So yes. I thought, well, you know, if it's okay for the rule book to get thrown out there, maybe the votes are also open to a broader interpretation. But I've just pulled it back a little bit because, you know, we've got to be responsible professionals. But it was a game that was heavily influenced and dominated by defenders. And so a few defenders missed out who would feel genuinely disappointed. Ooh. So Jack Silvani, Kel Wilkie and James O'Donnell, apologies to those three. They missed out. Boy. They did miss out. But one snuck in, Buku Kamas, who was exceptional for the Bulldogs today. I've given him one vote. Liam Ryan probably came into today's game as one of the form, if not the form, forward in the competition. And he was really well held by Buku, who was exceptional in the air and on the ground and shut down one of the in-form forwards of the competition. So one vote to Buku Kamas. Two votes.
3: This will be interesting from here.
4: Two votes to Marcus Bontempelli.
5: Oh, boy.
4: Two votes to Marcus Bontempelli. Well, that's okay. That you would have gone the wrong way.
5: I'm just joking.
4: Wrong way.
1: As Marty would say, how many games did you play?
4: Yeah. Two votes to Marcus Bontempelli. It was a classic Marcus Bontempelli game when everyone around him was scrapping and trying to string possessions together. He was a layer of class and brought some genuine moments to the game, particularly one with that goal with the clean right-hand take was one of the best moments we'll see all season. But Marcus Bontempelli was exceptional today. 13 clearances, 34 disposals and the one goal and the best man on the ground. And I don't think it was actually close. Nazaia Wanganeen-Miller, 44 disposals. How many metres gained? 916. Yeah, 916,
3: short of the
4: which is a lot. I mean, there are numbers and then there is influence, and Naz has both. I agreed wholeheartedly with your sentiments before, Daniel Harford, around just what he does to the rest of his team. There are players who can, you know, run and get cheap handballs and you know, Lee Montagnier may have had, you know, really high metres gained. They're just numbers. What Naz does is beyond numbers. He really does. He plays with so much tempo and so much passion and so much drive. It is. He plays with real verve, and it just rips through the entire footy team, and I would even say the broader footy club. He makes them a different footy club, and he makes them a different footy team, and he wasn't enough to get them over the line today, but he could not have done any more.
1: 3 to Wanganeen-Miller, 2 to Bontempelli, 1 to Kamas from Bob Murphy in the votes in the ABC Footballer of the Year. So St Kilda are 6 wins and 9 losses. If they don't feature in finals, wildcard spot, is that a failure in this season?
3: I would think so.
1: Given the money they spent in the off-season?
3: Yeah, it's not so much the money. I think it's the players they've added and what they brought in other mechanisms. I think it would be a failure if they didn't make the wildcard.
1: Yep. They're improving.
3: I think they would say that.
1: The question is, are they improving quick enough?
4: I would have their report card as a 24-month situation. I think when you bring that many new players in, it takes at least 18 months.
1: Yep. 8 goals from 61 inside 50s for the Saints this afternoon. That's their RFI. For what it's worth, the Dogs had 12 goals from their 45 inside 50s. So 60 to 45, the inside 50s the way of the Saints, the area. They need to try and improve. Liam Ryan was trying to take mark of the year this afternoon. He had a couple of good cracks at it in the space of about 2 minutes. Round 16. Oh, how have we progressed to round 16 already?
4: Oh my
1: Kicks off on Thursday night. It's the Brisbane Lions taking on the Sydney Swans.
3: Oh, nice.
1: Swans in second, Lions in seventh spot. Friday night is the Hawks up against the Giants, who all of a sudden, the Giants are starting to get desperate for them. The Blues, they continue their charge. 5 wins under Josh Fraser. They take on the West Coast Eagles from Docklands on Saturday.
3: Make it 6.
1: Collingwood and Richmond in the twilight. It's the showdown on Saturday night. Port Adelaide and Adelaide. The Power with all sorts of injury issues for them, for Josh Carr. And Adelaide are starting to hum. We'll be together on Sunday afternoon for North Melbourne taking on Essendon. We'll be back here at Docklands.
3: I'm excited about that. The Kangas' big win today.
1: Yep, so we'll have to generate a bit of our own excitement there. And
4: Marshmallows.
3: I was trying to see it positively.
4: Yeah.
1: Well, there might be some big announcements about what the Bombers are planning to do with their coaching structure. They might not be planning to do anything, but we shall see in the lead-up to their next game after the bye as to whether anyone's going to say anything.
3: It's not exactly a killer diller, is it?
1: Otherwise, we'll just read about it in the paper. And then Fremantle take on the Gold Coast Suns, the final game of round 16. So that'll be a good game. The Dockers at home, the Suns desperate to try and find something. And the Cats, the Demons, the Saints and the Bulldogs have the bye in round 16, which is the last of the byes for the season. We're back to the full quota in round 17. Thank you, Bob. Thank you, Harv, for your work throughout the afternoon.
4: Gentlemen, always an absolute pleasure.
3: Sunday highlight for me. Every week.
1: 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Socceroos are focused with Mark Schwarzer, the Stuart Hollywood Baker, to Jewel Hayes back at base, and all the ABC sport team, and to you, of course, listening. The Bulldogs too good by 22 points this afternoon. That closes round 15 of the AFL. We look forward to your company again next weekend. Good night.
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6: Hello, it's great to be with you, and I hope you're having a great Sunday. So my daughter will say something like, "We don't talk about that." When she's made a mistake with like a craft project she's done, so, you know, maybe her stitching wasn't straight, it's gone wonky, or a question she's sillily gotten wrong on a school science test. So I'm going to invoke my daughter's words right now and say, we don't talk about that with regard to the Australia versus USA World Cup game yesterday. Yeah, there is another game this Friday against Paraguay, so leaving that at that. Very different tone from when I spoke with you last Sunday. But that's okay. We'll see how they go this Friday. But to tonight's show, Nature Talks coming up in a tick with Professor David Lindenmeyer. And this month, it's all eyes on Australia's native cat. Did you know we have a native cat? I'm a bit skeptical, but we'll see when we chat with David. We're going to be playing the quiz in about a half an hour. Then later in Niche Jobs, have you ever wondered how movies do their sound effects? I'm particularly talking about everyday sounds like footsteps, the swishing of clothing or a sword being drawn. It's a pretty cool profession, the foley artist. And we're going to meet one tonight. And we're going to try out a new segment. It's all about the wonder and joy of books and reading, and we would love for you to join us, our weekend evenings book club.
2: Evenings.
6: Did you know Australia has its own native cat? It's not actually a feline, more a carnivorous tree-climbing marsupial, I believe. I'm talking about the quoll, and it's this month's topic of conversation for our Nature Talk with Professor David Lindenmeyer of the Fenner School of Environment and Society at the Australian National University. Hey, David.
7: G'day, Serene. Great to be here.
6: Now, I'm not getting cat vibes from the quoll. So why is it known as Australia's native cat?
7: That's a good question, and I'm not sure where that came from. And I know many people that study mammals, native mammals, don't like this idea that it's a native cat. But I hear a lot of people still use the term. And I understand why they don't like that term, because Australia actually has a plague of feral cats. and they destroy huge numbers of native mammals, birds, reptiles, native mammals, every

0: year, billions is the estimate. And the reality is that our native cats are not placental mammals like us and ordinary cats. They're actually marsupials. And there are lots of different groups of marsupials. And our native cats or quolls are actually one of those groups.
1: Can you paint a picture of the quoll for us? It looks like, well, to me, a cross between a rodent and a Tasmanian tiger. If I think about like its face, it's got like a rodent-like looking face and then the body of a Tasmanian tiger. Can you, yeah.
0: I'm sure that quolls would be mortally offended
1: Oh,
0: if, but they are marsupials. They don't have a pouch like kangaroos and wombats and other animals. They actually have sort of fold of skin that's got all little teats in it. And I've actually seen animals in the wild where the female's actually dragging these little ones around underneath, sort of fastened on as
1: for
0: mums
1: dear life.
0: for dear life. That's right. But they like all marsupials, they start life very tiny, like little jelly beans, soybeans, you know, and in terms of the birth process, that's actually probably pretty good.
1: Actually, yeah. And
0: And
1: yep.
0: so they're born very, very undeveloped, and then they make their way to this sort of fold of skin with teats in it. And then they suckle milk, just like other mammals. And then they grow through to become adult quolls. And Australia has four different species of quolls. And tonight I thought we'd talk about two different species, the eastern quoll and the spotted tail quoll or tiger quoll.
1: Okay, the
0: And I
1: East.
0: think it's really important for people to understand that there are different groups of marsupials. They're very diverse. And quolls are part of the group that we call carnivorous marsupials. Carnivores, that means that they eat other animals. And there are many dozens of species in Australia, and they're incredibly diverse. They range from the sadly now extinct Tasmanian tiger, which was about 45 kilos, through to a tiny little carnivorous marsupial called planigale, which is only a few grams. There's all kinds of species in between, not including the extinct ones that used to occur in Australia. There used to be several species of marsupial lions that
1: Right.
0: occurred in Australia. Great name for them, Thylacoleo. Don't you love that? Thylacoleo. But there were also other species of marsupial tigers. And the last one was the Tasmanian tiger. And the Tasmanian tiger actually occurred all over Australia. And it's thought that the introduction of the dingo with First Nations people a few thousand years ago was responsible for the extinction of both the Tasmanian tiger and the Tasmanian devil from the mainland. And so they existed in Tasmania, which was disconnected from the mainland by Bass Strait about 13 to 15,000 years ago, and persisted there because dingoes didn't make it to Tasmania. So that's our group of carnivorous marsupials, incredibly variable. And I should say that some of these species or similar species also occur in New Guinea.
1: Yeah, okay.
0: So New Guinea has two species of quolls, maybe more, because there's a lot of work that hasn't been done there. And it also has a whole range of other very small carnivorous marsupials, things like anechinuses that many people might be familiar with. For example, in our field survey work, we detect three different kinds of anechinuses, little carnivorous marsupials, mouse size and slightly larger. The agile anechinus, the brown anechinus, and the dusky anechinus. And sometimes people call them marsupial mice, but they're not mice. They're not placental animals. They're marsupials.
1: Marsupials.
0: And like other carnivorous marsupials, they can be quite ferocious predators. So the agile anechinus at about 10 to 15, 20 grams actually hunts house mice
1: Right.
0: and is quite a good predator of those.
1: Yeah.
0: So that's the world of these amazing animals. And the reason that they both occur, this group occurs both in Australia and New Guinea, is that Australia and New Guinea used to be linked.

0: across these parts of the eastern mainland and down into Tasmania. It still does pretty well in Tasmania at times, although it sort of cycles in numbers of animals a bit. Populations increase and then decline dramatically and then come back a bit. It used to be in part well across many parts of eastern Australia. It's struggled. And the last ones on the mainland were actually in quite ritzy suburbs in Melbourne, Studley Park, and in Sydney, Vaucluse.
1: Right.
0: There was something going on there. And there's work now trying to bring them back in a few places. Well, let's get to
1: And we'll get
0: that.
1: to that. Yeah, we'll get to
0: And
1: that.
0: then the biggest one of all is the tiger quoll or spotted tail quoll. So the eastern quoll is about 1.3 kilos. That's the adult males. The adult male tiger quoll or spotted tail quoll is about 2.5 kilos. So to give you an idea, that's about the same size as a common brush-tailed possum that's eating your veggies and snarling outside and putting on its heavy boots and walking across your rooftop at night time.
1: Are quolls solely carnivorous? What do they eat? Tell us about their diet.
0: Okay, so quolls are carnivorous marsupials. So small spotted tail quolls, not long after they become independent from their mothers, they'll eat small mammals, some reptiles, small reptiles, and insects. Whereas the adults, that's a different story. So a 2.5 kilo adult tiger quoll or spotted tail quoll will eat things like bandicoots. These are the animals that weigh a kilo, and even tackle brush-tailed possums, which are at the same size as it. And so that's really, that's quite an exercise to do that. And there are some pretty interesting stories about the hunting prowess of the spotted tail quoll. So a colleague of mine recounts a story where she was working in Tallaganda Forest near Braidwood in southern New South Wales, and they saw an adult tiger quoll scale a huge tree and then haul out a southern greater glider, so that's an animal of about 1.5 kilos, haul it out of a hollow way up on the top of a tree, and then proceed to kill that animal and then eat it way up in the trees, and then came back for dessert and grabbed the little one and ate the baby as well. So they're pretty fearsome animals. In the past, they've been really a problem for people that have chooks. And so they seem to have a real taste for chicken. They're probably not alone in that. And so people that have chicken pens often have to deal with quolls trying to break in and catch themselves some chicken dinner. And so they're really interesting animals. Some other things that are associated with their behavior. And the reason that I thought it was kind of interesting to talk about them tonight was that I was on a bushwalk in the Buddawang Ranges, Buddawang National Park, southern New South Wales. And I saw on a rocky outcrop tiger quoll or spotted tail scats. Whose?
1: Yes, I want to get to that.
0: Yeah. And they're really distinctive in their shape. And I thought, well, it's pretty clear what that is. I've seen them before. And one of the things that spotted tail quolls do is that they have these communal latrine sites, I suppose like the ancient Romans used to do. And what they do is that they leave their droppings or poos or scats, whatever you want to call them, in these quite prominent sites. They might be boulders, top of boulders, or rocky outcrops. And so all these animals' territories overlap, which is very unusual for a predator, a big predator. And so they come together in these latrine sites, and researchers think that this is a way of animals being able to interact and find mates, work out which animals are where there are mating opportunities to create the next generation of spotted tail quolls. And of course, you can collect the scats and you can work out what they've been eating. And this is

0: where another of our colleagues has worked out that they prey on brush-tailed possums and bandicoots and some of these animals that you would think would be far too big for a 2.5 kilo quoll to subdue, but they do.
1: They do.
0: And very effectively.
1: If you have just joined us, you're with me, Serene Damaki, on ABC Radio's National Weekend Evenings. It's Nature Talk with Professor David Lindenmayer of the Fenner School of Environment and Society at the Australian National University. And this month we're learning about Australia's native cat, the quoll. And we're right in the thick of talking about their poo, which is actually very fascinating. We'll continue on that for a little bit, but then I want to come back to you, David, and ask about their style as predators.
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1: So, David, it's interesting just thinking about the quoll's poo. First of all, what comes to mind is you called it, you refer to them as scats. So why? And also, tell us a bit more on their behavior with regard to these communal latrines when it comes to territory. So are they territorial animals or not? So first of all, why are they called scats, and are they territorial creatures?
0: I don't know why they're called scats.
1: Okay.
0: I really
1: That's all like scats. That's I haven't heard of that before in terms of feces.
0: Yeah, that's right. I've just always known that term.
1: Oh,
0: There's
1: yeah.
0: a very famous book called Scats and Tracks, and it tells us which animals are in an area.
1: Right.
0: Often I know that many listeners will have walked in a place and they'll see these very characteristic square poos made by
1: Yes,
0: wombats.
1: wombats.
0: Yeah, and they're often in very prominent places, and they're placed there to tell other wombats, "Oi, this is my territory.
1: Yeah.
0: So go and find yourself another bit of
1: So that's
0: forest."
1: what's perfect. So is that not the case for quolls? If they have these communal latrines, and from what we understand and what you were saying, that it's there to get to know each other, mating opportunities, that sounds sort of against the grain of leaving behind creatures leaving behind their mark, particularly predators, when it comes to marking their territory.
0: Yeah, that is a really interesting point, and it's different to most apex or top predators that have particular territory sizes, and they'll defend their territories because that's their patch and that's their food resources. And quolls do have huge territories. The spot-tailed quoll territory can vary from 200 hectares to 5,000 hectares.
1: Gosh.
0: But during the breeding season, these animals seem to be able to move across these territory boundaries and come together around these latrine sites. And the thinking is that it allows access of animals to others in the population to seek out mating opportunities and make sure that the population is not inbred, but has got a range of opportunities to mate with different animals. So what will probably happen at these latrine sites is that different animals can tell the reproductive status of other animals by the odors in their in the feces. And it's interesting, some people have actually recommended maybe having quolls as pets, but
1: Oh, okay,
0: First
1: because of it.
0: Nations language for some of these quolls, and First Nations people did hunt and eat some animals like the eastern quoll. Some of the terms for them are translated to the big stink. So
1: Oh,
0: they're actually
1: right.
0: pretty smelly,
1: Forget
0: which is often the case with predators. Predator poo is pretty potent. Yeah,
1: it.
0: in many cases, you can smell it. So, but that tells other animals about your status, about whether you're male or female, or what stage of your reproductive cycle you're in. So I think it's very important to understand that that not all predators solve the problem of breeding and territories and access to food in the same way. And quolls do it in quite a unique way with these latrine sites and these very prominent places in multiple territories that intersect.
1: Yeah. So what are they like as predators? What would you like? Are they quite

0: aggressive? Are they like, honey badgers? Or are they more, what are they like as predators?
1: Oh, I think they're very effective predators. And these animals, the quolls, the spot-tail quoll is clearly able to subdue prey of its the same size as itself, which is really saying something. And anybody that's tried to handle a common brush-tailed possum, we do that with a lot of training. In the past, we've put radio transmitters on common brush-tailed possums, but we have to sedate them first with the assistance of a vet to help us do that. So, these are animals with pretty sharp front end. You get pretty badly bitten if you don't know what you're doing. And the tiger quoll or the spot-tailed quoll is certainly amongst that ilk. In fact, its relative, the Tasmanian devil, is thought to have some of the highest compression of jaws of any animal on the planet. So you certainly don't want to be putting your hands in the mouth of those kinds of animals. But it is quite amazing to see a quoll when it's hunting, a spot-tailed quoll, making its way stealthily up a tree, trying to make sure that a greater glider doesn't know it's there until right at the end. That is pretty remarkable to see. And other people have described that to me as well. So, pretty amazing animal in the way that its behavior, its territory, the markings are pretty extraordinary as well, with these wonderful large white sort of circular dots
0: And
1: across their bodies and tail.
0: when it comes to mating season, is there the typical, fight for superiority and a mate? Does that occur between males?
1: I'm not sure about that, but I am aware that the mating behavior is pretty brutal and pretty aggressive, like it is
0: Even
1: in
0: though
1: many
0: there's
1: other.
0: communal latrines, don't matter. That's just intelligence gathering, it sounds like.
1: That's right. That's probably the case. But I do know that they mate for a prolonged period of time, many hours, and there's a lot of scowling and other things that go on. So, I suspect it's not as gentle and romantic as it probably should be, but
0: That's life.
1: that's life out in the world. So we've crossed over some pretty heavy topics here.
0: Indeed, we have, David. So how common or rare is it to sight a quoll?
1: It's extremely uncommon now. Extremely
0: So
1: uncommon.
0: are they endangered? Are they
1: They're not
0: considered?
1: doing well. Most quolls are not doing well, and there's a whole range of reasons for that. Foxes and cats are really bad news. Loss of habitat is always a bad one. There's been a lot of baiting for foxes and cats, poison baiting, and that's probably not doing well for quolls either. So losing habitat, they need big trees. Their prey often. Possums and gliders need big trees, so there's a logging effect, a land clearing effect, changing in fire regimes, all of those kinds of things. And then they're also persecuted because they do have a particular taste for chicken.
0: Chickens.
1: So there are many things. This is nearly always the way with declining species. It's not just one thing, it's often multiple things, and those threatening processes interact. So that's a big issue.
0: How important are quolls to Australia's biodiversity?
1: Oh, quolls are really important because they're some of the top predators. And what we do know is that in many cases, predators are very, very critical for structuring the communities of other animals. So if you don't have predators, you can have too many herbivores, things like too many kangaroos that can damage an ecosystem just by the amount of biomass that they're consuming, the amount of compaction of the soil, that kind of thing. So that's why predators are so important. And at Bouderie National Park, where we've been working for well over 2 decades
0: And this
1: in
0: is a
1: partnership,
0: particularly on the Eastern Quoll, yeah?
1: that's correct. Parks Australia and the Wreck Bay community have engaged in a process of reintroducing the eastern quoll. That's a smaller version that doesn't have all the spots on its tail like the spotted tail quoll does. And we know that it used to be very common in the region because there are ancient middens from First Nations people, so shells and fish bones, but also the bones of other animals that were being caught. And the eastern quoll is found regularly in reasonable numbers in those ancient middens, which is quite remarkable. So the aim of the game was to try to bring the eastern quoll back because it's largely

0: extinct on the mainland.
1: Mm.
0: And there's been a very successful reintroduction at Mulligan's Flat on the edge of the ACT. And if you ever want to see one, you can go on nighttime walks at Mulligan's Flat and see these remarkable little predators. And so the aim of the game is to bring them back to Buttaree National Park. But to do that, you need to start behind a predator-proof fence. So that's what's happened at the Botanic Gardens Annex down there. And what I can do is send some footage of one of these animals having been trapped and then released as part of the monitoring for the population recovery of this remarkable little animal to an iconic national park.
1: Yeah, do so. We can pop that up on our website off the back of this chat. So what does success look like for the quoll? So if it's first reintroduced and it has there has to be a predator fence, what happens after that? Does that fence ever come down? Are they fully ever really in the wild?
0: So the aim of the game is to control the threatening processes outside the fence.
1: Okay.
0: So Buttaree National Park has got one of the most intensive fox baiting programs anywhere in Australia, and it's been reasonably successful. There are some animals that don't take baits. So the process of controlling foxes and cats is just a never-ending one in Australia. But once you can suppress the numbers of those really horrible things that are doing such damage to the country, then it is possible to start to see animals like the eastern quoll begin the process of recovery.
1: Okay.
0: And there are other animals that go with that. At Buttaree, there's been reintroductions of the long-nosed potoroo and the southern brown bandicoot, and pretty strong recoveries of other animals like the long-nosed bandicoot in that park as well.
1: Okay.
0: So the aim of the game is to try to reduce the number of processes that threaten populations of these animals.
1: Mm.
0: And once you've got enough individuals inside the predator-proof fence, it should be possible to start to release them outside the fence, as long as you continue to maintain the pressure on those predators that can do such damage.
1: Well, hopefully.
0: Now, some animals you can't and you don't want to control.
1: Mm-hmm. Yeah, not too much intervention either. You kind of just need to,
0: That's right.
1: Yeah.
0: So one of those animals at Buttaree National Park is the diamond python.
1: It's
0: a non-venomous snake. That's another animal that we've worked on. Maybe we'll talk about them sometime. We've done some fantastic radio tracking work on those. But eastern quolls don't really recognise pythons as predators.
1: Right. They want to eat them?
0: That they do. So that's been an issue. And the other thing is that they're naive to cars.
1: Okay.
0: And so there's been a number of collisions in the past. And so there's been efforts to try to slow down the traffic so that people aren't bowling over eastern quolls. So there are things that we can do to try to start to see a recovery of these remarkable little animals.
1: Yeah, and hopefully. And they are very cute, worth looking them up and having a look at them online. They're gorgeous. David, thanks for bringing quolls to us tonight. It's always wonderful to speak with you, and can't wait till our Nature Talk comes around in a month's time.
0: Thank you, Serene. I just want people to think about if they see a cat on a street, whether it's a domestic cat or a feral cat, people need to realise that they can do enormous amounts of damage to our native wildlife. So if you've got a cat, please try and keep it inside and have a think about the other native cats, the quolls in this country, and think about what a remarkable place we live in and why it's so important to protect that biodiversity.
1: Thank you, David. Professor David Lindenmeyer of the Fennell School of Environment and Society at the Australian National University. Yeah, and worth calling out on the text line from Wiley, I think it's the western quoll that's been very successfully reintroduced to the Flinders Ranges in South Australia. The extent of their roaming habitats has grown hugely, thank goodness for Dr. David Peacock. All right, we got time to squeeze in a track before we get to the news. Here's Timeless Melody by The Last.

0: And there's a bit of the Lars with Timeless Melody. We are heading to the news. Then we're playing the Weekend Evenings quiz. And tonight, while we play the quiz, let's talk about sounds, the ones you love and the ones that annoy you to bits. That's coming up after the news.
1: Don't fight the static. 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
2: Hello, this is ABC News with David Rollins. The Victorian Opposition is calling for all states and the Commonwealth to work together following the confirmed spread of the H5 bird flu to Australia. The strain was detected in a migratory seabird on a remote beach in southern Western Australia, with testing underway on another bird found in the same region. Australia is the last continent to detect the deadly variant of the virus. Shadow Minister for Regional Development and Livability, Danny O'Brien, says it's important to protect our agricultural industries.
3: We do need all states and the Commonwealth to be working together on this issue because it is a serious one for Australian agriculture potentially. There are plans in place. Biosecurity is something that we do a lot of plans for, and it's important that state and federal governments work together and ensure that we're doing everything we can.
2: The federal coalition has thrown its support behind the Albanese government's decision to extend the fuel excise discount. The discount has been in effect for around 3 months in response to rising fuel prices due to the war in the Middle East. The 32 cents per litre cut will drop to 16 cents per litre from July the 1st to August the 2nd before tapering off completely. Shadow Foreign Affairs Minister Ted O'Brien says it's a good move, but he's sceptical about where the government will find the additional funding.
4: Credit to them. I think it's a practical step. It's good insurance. I'm glad it hasn't been set for too much longer. I think the real test for them is whether or not they find budget offsets to pay for it.
2: Meantime, US Vice President J.D. Vance and an Iranian delegation, including its Foreign Minister Abbas Araghchi, have both arrived in Switzerland ahead of talks to seek a durable end to the months-long US-Iran war. But at the same time, Tehran says it's reclosed the key Strait of Hormuz. Larry Buttrose has more on this story.
5: The sides had agreed to a 60-day ceasefire while negotiations take place. But as talks begin, the memorandum they're predicated on looks more fragile than ever. That's because of the continued fighting in Lebanon between Israeli forces and Hezbollah militants, which was meant to end as well as fighting in Iran. In response to what it's called Israel's crimes, Iran declared the vital strait shut again, although the US military says commercial vessels have continued operating in the waterway, which all makes Lebanon as well as Iran's contentious nuclear program key issues as the talks get underway at the picturesque Bürgenstock Resort overlooking Lake Lucerne.
2: A Russian-installed governor says four people have been killed and 28 wounded in a Ukrainian drone attack on the Russian-controlled peninsula of Crimea. Separately, local authorities in the Krasnodar region in southwestern Russia say a Ukrainian drone attack killed one person on a passenger ferry and set an oil terminal ablaze. The ferry service across the Kerch Strait, separating Crimea from the Krasnodar region, has been temporarily suspended. The Director of Education at the conservative think tank, the Institute of Public Affairs, Colleen Harkin, has resigned from the Liberal Party a week after she attended a One Nation fundraiser. In an email to Liberal members, Ms. Harkin says she's been concerned about the party's direction for years, but hung on to try to restore core principles. She says the party is in an insipid state because of a lack of policy conviction, and she cannot continue to be a part of it. Ms. Harkin ran for the Liberals in 2022 in the federal seat of McNamara in Melbourne and lost to Labor's Josh Burns. Victorian Premier Jacinta Allen has dismissed her Liberal opponent's tour of the state's regional areas, which launched today in the Premier's own electorate. Andy Yu takes up the story.
6: Jess Wilson left her inner Melbourne seat of Kew today for the Premier's hometown of Bendigo to launch a five-week regional tour. 5 months out from the state election, the opposition leader has vowed to visit every Victorian lower house electorate.
7: To be on the ground listening to Victorians about the concerns that they have and what they want to see their government delivering for them.
6: Opening a new convention centre in Geelong today, Ms Allen dismissed Ms Wilson's efforts.
8: While we see the Liberal leader, Jess Wilson, tour the state for selfies, what she won't be talking about is her program of cuts.
6: The Victorian election will be held on November the 28th.
2: And thousands of people have gathered before dawn at Stonehenge in England to welcome the Northern Hemisphere's summer solstice. People danced and played music to mark the longest day of the year as the sun rose over the ancient stone circle. Here in Australia, it's the winter solstice today. ABC News.
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0: Hello, it's lovely to have your company as we get ready to play the quiz. 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First caller is an instant winner. 1-300-800-222. You know the drill, and if you don't, it's a trivia game. It's fun. We talk about stuff. I'll tell you what we're going to talk about in a tick. But if you are new to the weekend evening's quiz, It's a lot of fun. Just a whole bunch of trivia questions. Geography, history, pop culture, some music questions, some newsy-related questions. If you get 7 right, you're on something we call a sausage roll, which means you get a clue. If you get 10, you're a winner. You win the evening's quiz fridge magnet, the very coveted prize, and then you pass on the baton for someone else to have a go. It's loads of fun. So give me a call. Let's play the quiz. 1-300-800-222. And tonight, let's talk about your favourite and least favourite sound. Favourites that come to mind, maybe crackling fire, the sound of the ocean, rain pattering on the window. They're kind of all nature-related, aren't they? Maybe a cat purring, the laughter of children. What about maybe your least favourite might be something like this? Oh, Joe, you're so mean. That's probably up there as one of my least favourites. Can you guess that one, by the way? What do you reckon that sound was? I reckon it was the sound of nails scraping against a chalkboard. If you guessed that, you're right. What about the beep of a low battery smoke detector? Can you hear it? Or the sound of a fork scraping a plate? Oh, Joe and I are going to have a chat after this. He gives me sound grabs for least favourite sounds as opposed to some sound grabs for some lovely sounds to put a smile on my face as opposed to make me cringe. That's what we're going to talk about tonight while we play the quiz. 1-300-800-222 to give you a chance to get to your phone and dial that number. Here's Nice to Each Other by Olivia Dean.

was a great track by Olivia Dean. Nice to each other. Let's play the National Weekend Evenings Quiz. Give you a chance to get to your phone. Give me a call. 1300 800 222. And tonight we're talking about your least favourite and your favourite sound. It's inspired about what's coming up next hour in the show in Niche Jobs. We're going to be talking to a Foley artist. Yeah, so that profession where they've got to create those everyday sound effects in movies and TV shows and I think ads maybe too. So that's coming up next hour in Niche Jobs. But right now, I want to hear about yours, your favourite and least favourite sound while we play the quiz. 1300 800 222.

0: Our first caller and instant winner is Tate in Alverston. Hello there, Tate.
1: Hello.
0: Hi, you're our first caller tonight. Instant winner. Book is coming your way as a prize.
1: Right.
0: Yep. Can you hear me okay, Tate?
1: Yep.
0: Very good. All right, so tell me about your favourite and least favourite sound.
1: I'll probably say least favourite sound is like car brakes when they make that squeal sound.
0: Oh, yes, the car brakes squealing. Oh, you know what you remind me of? The fan belt as well.
1: I don't know.
0: You know it when you hear it. Yes. What about your favourite sound?
1: I'll probably say when you first wake up and you go outside and you hear, like, I don't know, how you get the birds and that.
0: Yeah, that's the best. What kind of birds do you hear in your neck of the woods in the morning?
1: I don't know. I'm not the best with birds. But
0: you're hearing kookaburras, you reckon, magpies?
1: Yep.
0: Yeah? Does that ring a bell?
1: Yep.
0: I love the sound of them in the morning. They're absolutely gorgeous. Cool. All right, Tate, let's go to the quiz. Our first question for tonight. Which animal features on the tails side of a 20-cent piece?
1: Platypus.
0: Yep, that's the one. Platypus is right. Portia and Shylock are characters in which Shakespearean play?
1: Don't know?
0: Want to pass this one on?
1: Yeah.
0: No problem, but don't go anywhere, Tate. I'm going to pop you on hold because you're our first caller. We're going to send you a book as your prize. Joe's going to take down your details. Good on you, Tate.
1: Thank you.
0: Thank you. Have a good night. Tony in Penshurst. Hey there, Tony.
2: Oh, good evening, Serena. How are you going?
0: I'm well, thank you. Your least favourite and favourite sound?
2: Well, my least favourite is, especially on the weekends, you're trying to sleep in a little bit, you hear the leaf blower going, just blowing the leaves, going nowhere into the gutter.
0: Yeah. You've reminded
2: me of...
0: It's
2: so annoying, isn't it? Yeah.
0: Yes, this is... Did you say a Sunday morning or weekend morning?
2: Well, weekends, tricky weekends. I don't mind it's weekdays because I'm at work. But weekends, it's just so annoying.
0: Yeah.
2: 8 o'clock in the morning, you hear the leaf blower going.
0: Yep. I'm going to relate to that, but it wouldn't be the leaf blower for me. It would be a neighbour. Well, it's the lawnmower, right? Early in the
2: morning. Oh, same thing.
0: Yeah, same deal. The leaf blower. But there's one particular neighbour who's got this really like old. So it's an old school lawnmower, and man, it is on an octane.
2: Oh.
0: Like it's no one's. And we know, we're like, yep, that's so and so mowing the lawn this morning. But he does have an amazing, like, he keeps his lawn, you know, credit. But still, on the weekend in the morning, I hear you.
2: Well, do it in the afternoon. What's the difference?
0: I guess get it out of the way, and then you've got the rest of the day. I can appreciate that.
2: Exactly.
0: Yeah. And what about your favourite?
2: My favourite is. Late at night, you go for a late night walk, absolute quiet and stillness. You can't hear anything.
0: The sound.
2: I just like the quiet. Yeah, the tranquility, yes.
0: Yeah.
2: It's so peaceful. It's lovely.
0: It's beautiful. And you really take it in.
2: Yeah, and looking in the sky and if it's a blue sky, just look at the stars. I think it's beautiful.
0: Yeah. No, I think it's beautiful as well. Ah, you've taken me to that place. It's lovely. Lovely, lovely. All right. Tony, how are you with your Shakespeare plays? Portia and Shylock are characters in which Shakespearean play?
2: Is that The Merchant of Venice?
0: It is. Nice work. The Merchant of Venice is correct. What is the world's longest river?
2: Oh, it's Nile or the Amazon. I'll go for the Amazon.
0: Tony!
2: Oh, no. Lovely speaking to you. I'm looking at the blue sky now.
0: Good. Enjoy it. Enjoy it. Thanks a lot.
2: I'll talk to you soon.
0: Thanks, Tony.
2: Bye.
0: Jacob's on the road near Hamilton. Hey there, Jacob.
3: Hey, Sarah. How you going?
0: Yeah, I'm well, thanks. Your least favourite sound?
3: It's either mosquito or a midgie, you know, especially if you're out camping or somewhere where you think you're coming out of your tent. There's just one lingering in your tent.
0: Oh,
3: it's the most annoying and noise.
0: Jacob, you've taken me to that annoying place trying to sleep at night and then you hear it. That's it. I won't sleep. I have to find it. It's got to be gone. What do you do? Can you ignore it?
3: No, I can't ignore it.
0: Neither can I. Forget it. And
3: you just,
0: No, no, no. Go.
3: You just have to chuck the doona over your head or sack or sleeping bag and just pray that'll do it.
0: Pray that it does. It's just, yeah, the sound. I'm with you. But then that's it. It's, I'm known in my household as the mosquito zapper. I'll get like a hand towel or something like that. We're all on the hunt for it. Everyone's awake. That's it. Like, forget it. It's not. And then I'm the one with the towel ready to go once we spot it. Oh, my God, that's so annoying. I even went to lengths to buy one of those, you can buy these up, like these devices that are supposed to quietly, like you can put them on in your room. There's like a blue light to them and they're supposed to capture. They don't work. It's
3: really?
0: So dodge. No, I bought two, one for my bedside and one for my husband's bedside. My daughter, it was pointless. Pointless. What about your favourite sound?
3: My favourite sound is a bit more sports themed, but if you've ever been to an AFL game which is really tight, you're coming down to the last quarter or something, and a player's either taking a free kick, a goal, and the crowd just holds their breath, goes dead quiet, and then it slowly builds a crescendo where they just all start screaming their head off.
0: Oh, that's like awesome.
3: That slow build up from nothing to maximum.
0: To maximum high volume and just energy, right?
3: Yeah. Yeah.
0: Oh, that's awesome. That's really good. I can almost hear that. I've never had the pleasure of experiencing an AFL game. I've done NRL, but I know AFL's on another level. And I can probably rate when it comes to soccer, so football, especially when it's World Cup time, which it is now. I look at those stadiums and I'm like, oh, I'd be so good. It's great. All right, Jacob, to the quiz. What is the world's longest river? It's not the Amazon.
3: Oh, is it the Nile?
0: It is.
3: Say
0: again, Jacob.
3: I was happy. I didn't think I'd get that.
0: Ah, you got it. The Nile's right.
3: Before you go to the next one, I just wanted to give a shout out to my partner, Brooke, because I know she'll be listening.
0: Oh, good on you. Hey, Brooke. All right, which planet in our solar system is closest to the sun?
3: Mercury?
0: Yep, nice one. Mercury is right. All right, I'm going to play this sound grab for you. This is the intro to which famous song? I'm after the song title and the artist. Take a listen.
3: I'm going to have to pass that on to the next person, I reckon.
0: So. Yeah, you reckon it's a bit of a tough one? Don't know who it is or what the song is?
3: No, I'm good. No.
0: All right. No problem, Jacob. Hey, good to talk to you and play the quiz with you. Thank you.
3: Yeah, thank you.
0: Have a good night. Bye-bye. Tom's in Bayswater. Hey, Tom.
4: How you going?
0: Very well, thanks. Do you have a favourite or least favourite sound?
4: Yeah, my least favourite sound, and I was saying to your producer there, it's a bit behind me now, but that 3 a.m. baby cry.
0: How far behind you?
4: Oh, a fair way now. More than 20 years. Oh, but it would still trigger me if it had to.
0: I was going to say, and you're still traumatised.
4: It is. It hasn't left me.
0: So how often? So it's 3 a.m. and
4: yes.
0: Would it be, how long would it last?
4: Well, it would last long enough for one of us to get up.
0: Well, of
4: that
0: course,
4: way.
0: Yeah. Fair enough.
4: So we can try it briefly as possible. You know, we get up, we feed the babies, and then, you know, back to bed.
0: Try and keep it, nice and chill. But still, every night for a nice amount of time.
4: It's long enough to absolutely traumatise you for 20 years. Put it that way.
0: Indeed. Oh, you've made me laugh, Tom. Oh, gosh. What about on the other side of it, your favourite sound?
4: Well, a bit the same as that previous caller, just saying that my favourite sound is the roar of a crowd immediately after our national anthem ends at any event, whether it's a sporting event or whatever it is. Just that it's, you know, at a sporting contest, it's the only time where both supporters' bases cheer during a whole game.
0: Hey, good point. You know? I never thought of it that way.
4: love that sound. The adrenaline goes and,
0: You're in unison for that, at least for that moment.
4: For that 3 or 4 seconds.
0: Yeah, good one. Cool. All right, speaking of 3 or 4 seconds, maybe a little bit longer, I've got this sound clue, this famous song. I need the song title and the artist. I'm going to play it again for you, Tom. Take a listen. Do you know who that is and what the name of the song is?
4: I definitely know who it is because it's been in every Vietnam War movie since day dot. It's the Rolling Stones. Now, it's not Sympathy for the Devil. It is Absolute Mental Blank.
0: Do you want me to play it one more time and see if it comes through?
4: Yeah, go on.
0: Let's see if we can will it into existence. Come on, brain. All right, here it goes. Because you're right. It is the Rolling Stones. All right, let's go.
4: No, I can't think of it. No. I know I could sing it, but we'd be here for a while. And
0: no.
4: It's a long song.
0: Oh, it's
4: no, I have to pass it on. But definitely the Stones.
0: It is the Stones. All right, we'll pass it on, Tom. Oh,
4: no
0: well,
4: worries.
0: Look, put it this way. You've helped out the next person at least. So,
4: thank you.
0: Yeah,
4: thank
0: good
4: you.
0: On you, Tom. Thank you.
4: You
0: have
4: too.
0: A good
4: you
0: night.
4: Too. Bye.
0: Bye. Bye. Liam is in WA. Hey, Liam.
5: Hey.
0: Hi. Tell me, do you have a favourite sound and a least favourite sound?
5: My least favourite sound is nails on a chalkboard.
0: Yes. Do you know that I have the sound for that right here at the touch of a button?
5: Don't you dare.
0: All right. I promise I won't. What about your favourite sound?
5: The McDonald's drive-through.
0: Really? Wait, what are you hearing? Oh, what? Can I take your order, please? I don't know, Liam. What are you hearing at a McDonald's drive-through?
5: I'm just trying to get to the quiz.
0: Oh, okay. Well, all right. Well, let's just do that then. Let's cut this chat short and go to the quiz. Now I really feel like playing that nails on a chalkboard for you. No, I'm kidding. I'm kidding. All right. It is a sound question. It's not nails on a chalkboard. This is a little bit of a song. Tom helped us out. He gave us the name of the band, so it's the Rolling Stones. But I need the name of the song, so I need the song title. Do you have a brains trust there to help you if you need it?
5: Yeah. Can you play the song again, please?
0: Yes, of course. Here it comes. Here's the clue. I'm moving away from nails on a chalkboard. Here it is. That's the Rolling Stones, and the name of the song is?
5: The name of the song is Rolling Stone, or the Rolling Stone.
0: It is the Rolling Stones. Is anyone there able to help you?
5: What do you mean? Do you mean the name of the author?
0: No, so the artist, the band is the Rolling Stones, and I need the name of the song for that little piece I played for you. The title of the song.
5: The Rolling Stone? I don't know.
0: No, that's the name of the band. And that's the song. But I need the name of the song. No?
5: Oh, what, Murky Waters? Is that it? I don't know.
0: Murky Waters, unfortunately, no. Not Murky Waters. Sorry, Liam, but it's been really great to talk to you. Thank you. Good on you. Have a good night. I know, it can be frustrating. Kat's in... Tarragon. Hello there, Kat.
6: Hello.
0: Hi. Do you have a favourite or least favourite sound?
6: It was that Fork on the Plate song that you found that you played earlier.
0: I did, and I'm not going to do it to us again.
6: Thank you.
0: Yeah. What about favourite?
6: Oh, it's a classic one. I love the sound of the ocean.
0: Yeah, it is classic. It's timeless. It is classic, and it's so... In any way, shape, or form, are we talking a calm sea? Are we talking waves crashing, or it just whatever it may bring?
6: Usually waves crashing.
0: Oh, yeah. Okay, yeah. Fair enough. And is there anywhere around where you are that you can sort of access to kind of sit with that sound for a bit?
6: Oh, well, you've actually been down at McGorran's Beach today.
0: Oh, no. Perfect. Nice. Oh, good. Do you get out often? Do you get out to be able to, sit down and just enjoy the sound of the ocean?
6: Yeah, when we can.
0: When you can. Oh, lovely. Ah, that's much more pleasing than the, fork on the plate. I can hear the ocean now. So nice. All right. Do you know the name of that Rolling Stones song? I can play that grab for you again if you like.
6: Play it again.
0: All right. Here it comes. Okay.

0: No, my husband and I are sitting here looking at one another, shaking our
1: Oh,
0: heads.
1: no.
0: Unfortunately.
1: Oh, gosh. No, it's not coming, huh?
0: No.
1: Oh, getting a bit stuck. All right, let's see how we go. No worries, Kat. Hey, good to talk to you and play the quiz with you. Thanks so much. Have a good night. Bye-bye. Betty's in Dapto. Hey, Betty.
2: Hello, Serene.
1: Hi. Tell me, do you have a favorite sound and a least favorite sound?
2: Yes, one of my favourite sounds is the magpies when they come and they want their food and they stand outside on the veranda and sing to us and wait for you to come and feed them. And my unfavourite is motorbikes that people rev up and they keep revving them and then they tear up and down the street.
1: You know what? I hear I'm with you on the motorbikes one. That's and it's just this, it's really striking. Like it kind of shocks you when you're, well, it does me when I hear it. It's really loud.
2: Yes, it is.
1: Yeah. But the magpies, on the other hand, God, aren't they gorgeous? The sounds that they make are just so beautiful.
2: At present we've got four coming because there's a couple of older babies. We had them here yesterday. And when they arrive, they used to come every day, but they've got another restaurant somewhere at present. Because
1: how dare they?
2: They don't come so often, but they came yesterday, and there was two of them came, and they started singing, and Adrian went to get the meat for them, some mince, and then before he got out there was four of them there singing.
1: Oh, beautiful.
2: Oh, they're beautiful, all right. They are one of the most beautiful birds. And when you get to know them, like Mum, they're so different. Mum, she likes to come and sit on my knee.
1: Oh, what?
2: she'll hop up in the chair alongside of me.
1: Oh, I'm so jealous.
2: And onto my knee and then onto this little table we have there that we sometimes have our meal off. And then she'll hop back on my knee, and if I don't hang on to the lump of meat, she'll pinch it out of the container.
1: Cheeky.
2: They've got so much character.
1: They really do, and we're really lucky to have them here in Australia, honestly.
2: Oh, we are. They're just beautiful.
1: They are.
2: But I have a lot of little birds, blue wrens and some finches and honey eaters that come all the time, and Adrian takes the packet of empty bread crumbs out and empties it out on the lawn and they come and feed on that. And we've also got lots of little lizards too.
1: Oh, yeah. Running around, zipping about. God, they're fast.
2: At present the lizards have gone to bed.
1: Oh, okay. Fair enough. Betty. Hey, how are you with the Rolling Stones and their songs?
2: No good.
1: No good?
2: No. Sorry, Serene.
1: Don't be sorry. Are you kidding? This is a joy on Sunday nights and Friday nights when we play the quiz and get to speak with you, Betty. So you have nothing to apologise for. It's such always a pleasure and a privilege to talk to you.
2: I'm pretty good on some like Slim Dusty and John Denver and all those and some of the older ones, but I'm not really into the Rolling Stones.
1: Yeah, fair enough. Fair enough. But always, like I said, it's always good to chat with you, Betty. Thank you.
2: Thank you, Serene.
1: All right, you have a good night.
2: I'll talk to you next Friday.
1: Can't wait. Thanks, Betty. All right, I know someone out there knows the name of this Rolling Stones song because you're texting the answer in. Call me. Play the quiz with me. 1-300-800-222. This is the Rolling Stones, a little piece of their song, but what's the name of the song? Take a listen. All right, that's What by the Rolling Stones. What is the name of that song? If you know the answer, you've got a call to play the quiz with me. 1-300-800-222.
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1: We are playing the National Weekend Evenings Quiz. We're also talking about your favourite and least favourite sounds on the text line. Brian says, I love hearing children laughing and playing. I hate children crying or whinging. So the two opposites when it comes to the kids. Wiley says, most favourite sound, I'll shout the next round. Least favourite, last orders, please. Keep smiling. That's Wiley. On the text line, Ned says, hi, Serene. Our favourite noise is our two baby kittens purring madly and licking the face of our enormous cane corso rescue girl, Aurora. Hang on, I think there's more to this one. Wait, it's not opening for me. I'll get to it I'll come back to it when I find it. Also, another texter says, I hate the alarm noises for this, that, and the other my new car makes. Oh, yes, I can relate to that one too. All right, 1-300-800-222 is the number to call to play the quiz with me. Andrew is in Turumbury. Hello there, Andrew.
4: How are you going?
1: I'm well, thanks. Tell me your favourite and least favourite sound.
4: My favourite sound would have to be a two-stroke motocross bike, and the least favourite is a two-stroke motocross bike blowing up.
1: Oh, the two... Hang on, I need a second with that one. It's very specific. The two-stroke motocross bike. Yes. What is it about that?
4: It's just old school.
1: Yeah?
4: If you know, you know.
1: Oh, okay, fair enough. I'm trying to see whether or not I'd... Okay, I do know. Didn't know it was referred to as a... I just didn't know what it was called. So it's your favourite sound when it's behaving itself and doing what it's got to do, and
4: yep.
1: Not when it's not doing what it's got to do.
4: That's correct.
1: Is that the deal?
4: That's it.
1: All right, fair enough. Hey, I'm hoping you can help us out on this question, this Rolling Stones song. I'm playing that riff at the beginning there, and I'm after the name of the song. Do you want me to play it again for you, or do you reckon you know it?
4: No, I think I know it.
1: Do you? Go ahead.
4: Yeah, give me Shelter.
1: I like a woo.

0: Andrew, very well done. That is Gimme Shelter by the Rolling Stones. Nice one. In what movie based on a Stephen King book does Kathy Bates star as a crazed fan of a romance writer? Oh, this is going back a bit.
1: Oh, that'd be, Kathy Bates.
0: Yep.
1: That'd be, was it Misery?
0: It was. Gosh, she was so good in that. It was so freaky. I still remember that movie. I've only seen it once. You remember it too?
1: Yeah, very scary.
0: Yes, it was. She was, it was something else. All right, next question. When is the next leap year?
1: Oh, my goodness me. I wouldn't have a clue. That's every, 14 years or something? I don't know.
0: Not 14, Andrew. Leap year's every, oh, God, wait.
1: Oh, 4 years.
0: 4 years, yeah. Even I had my mind blank. Yeah, 4 years.
1: Geez,
0: so where are we at?
1: I'd have to take a punt. When was the? Give me a hint. When was the last one?
0: I can't do that.
1: I don't even know. I can't remember hearing the last one. What are we? 26, probably 28.
0: Nice one. Yeah. Oh. Well done. The next one is 2028. Good work.
1: Stab in the dark.
0: Good anyway. Stab. How many countries end with the suffix Stan?
1: That'd be quite a lot.
0: Go on.
1: Afghanistan, Kazakhstan, Pakistan, Uzbekistan.
0: Good.
1: Did I say that?
0: Yep, no, you're right.
1: I'd say there'd have to be five.
0: Five.
1: Or six.
0: Yeah, no, it's not five. More than that, it's not five. But you're on a good, track there. You gave us the Rolling Stones as well, so good on you there, Andrew. Hey, it's been really fun to play the quiz with you. Thank you.
1: No, thank you.
0: All right, you have a good night. Bye bye. Anthony's in Bayside. Hey there, Anthony.
2: Hello. How are you?
0: Yeah, I'm really well, thanks. Tell me what your favourite and least favourite sound is.
2: It drives me crazy when you're in the movies and someone sitting behind you is either chewing on popcorn or diving into a plastic bag of chips or something while you're watching the movies. It boils my kettle.
0: I know what you mean. It's hard though. Like, I'm really conscious because I want to eat popcorn. Like, it's popcorn. It's hard for popcorn not to be loud while eating it, even with your mouth closed. So wait a minute. You not eat anything when the movie's on, Anthony?
2: No, that's right. Finish it during the opening credits and then enjoy the movie.
0: No, you can't. All right, what about your favourite sound?
2: My favourite sound at the moment is in the backyard just after sunset when the birds are starting to chirp and you know spring is not far away. They're just a really peaceful time of the evening.
0: It is. It's peaceful, but at the same time, that little busyness of those.
2: Yeah.
0: I hear you. I can see it. I can hear it and I can feel it. It really is a nice time of you. Sweet. Thank you. That's a nice image you've just, and sound you've brought forth. Good on you, Anthony. All right. To the quiz. How many countries end with the suffix Stan? It's not five. It's more than that.
2: I reckon it is nine.
0: Nine. Oh. All right, we're helping out the next person. Right. It's not nine, it's less than that. So there you go. All right, Anthony, have a good
2: night.
0: Yeah, you too. Bye-bye. Bye-bye.

0: Oh, cute.
1: A little bit, yeah.
0: A little bit.
1: Yeah,
0: I'm so jealous. And they're gorgeous, aren't they?
1: Owls are amazing.
0: Oh, aren't they? They're just these real, I don't know, these sage creatures. I think they're incredible.
1: Yeah.
0: What about your least favourite sound?
1: Oh, one of my least favourite sounds is hearing the Collingwood theme song after they've beaten the Eagles, the West Coast Eagles.
0: Hey.
1: I had to put that in there.
0: Look, yeah. And look, I'm not either side of anything, but I can understand generically how someone would, yes, express that and feel that, yes, a rival team's song yeah. when they win would get under your skin just a bit. All right, Sue. This is getting nice and this is getting a bit easier. So how many countries end with the suffix Stan? It's not five. It's not nine. It's in between those two.
1: Okay, I am going to have a stab at this. It's seven?
0: It is seven. And I'm not going to ask you to name them, but you're right, unless you want to.
1: No, fine.
0: No, you're fine. All good. We'll move on. All right. Seven is correct. All right. I've got another sound question. Name this song and the band or artist performing it. Take a listen.

0: Oh gosh, I know it. I just can't.
1: I can play it again for you if you like.
0: Yeah, please.
1: Okay, here it comes. People I know, places I go, make me
0: feel tongue tied. Oh, I heard this the other day and I can't remember.
1: No, not coming
0: No,
1: to you.
0: It's not coming to me. It will come to me later, I'm sure, but no, not at the moment.
1: Oh no, you'll pass it on.
0: Yeah.
1: All right. No worries, Sue. Good to talk to you. Have a good night.
0: Thank you very much.
1: Bye-bye.
0: Thank you.
1: Bye. Tara is on the road. Tara, the truckie, is on the road. Hey there, Tara.
2: Oh, good evening. How are you tonight?
1: I am very well, thank you. Do you have a favourite or least favourite sound?
2: Least favourite is Velcro. I can't stand the sound of Velcro.
1: Really? What? Is that the equivalent of, say, nails on a chalkboard for you? Is that the kind of reaction?
2: Yeah, exactly. It just makes my skin crawl.
1: We haven't had Velcro, the ripping off of the open, the ripping of, I don't know, do you rip Velcro? I don't know, just, yeah, separate the two Velcro pieces.
2: I avoid it as much as possible.
1: Oh, wow, that's insane. I love that. Well, I don't love that in the fact that it annoys you, but I love that in the fact that, you know, it is, yeah, like I said, it hasn't been called out tonight. What about your favourite sound?
2: Favourite sound, I've got three, and you've named two of them. Okay. The other one is when you're home and it's raining, just listening to the rain fall on the tin roof and you're inside home, you're nice and safe, and it's
1: beautiful.
2: So relaxing.
1: Yes.
2: It is.
1: Not that I want to put a damper on that, but once the rain subsides and you've got a drain that's on the fritz and you just keep hearing a drip, drip, drip. Tara, that's happening to me at the moment. I had plumbers out recently who fixed up our drains on the outside and I went, why is this happening? And it's relentless. It is relentless. Anywho. All right. We're up to a sound question. It's name the song and the band or the artist. Do you want me to play that grab again for you?
2: Yes, please.
1: All right, here it comes. People I know, places I go, make me feel tongue-tied. Thoughts?
2: Well, at first I was going to say Kim Wilde, but I don't think so. I'm going to have a stab at Sabrina.
1: Sabrina, no, unfortunately.
2: Thanks,
1: sorry, Tara. Hey, good to talk to you.
2: You have a good night.
1: Yeah,
2: mate.
1: You too. Bye-bye. Rex is in Melbourne. Hey there, Rex.
3: Hi.
1: Hello. Do you have a favourite sound and a least favourite sound?
3: My favourite sound is the swish when a basketball goes through a basketball net.
1: That's such a good sound. We haven't had that one tonight. Go you for bringing it. Excellent. Do you enjoy basketball?
3: Yeah, I really like it.
1: Yeah, that swish of the net is sweet. What about your least favourite sound, Rex?
3: My sister's.
1: No. In general, just like talking? Or, I don't know, yelling at you or what? Just in general? Just hearing your sister's annoys you?

0: Just in general. Oh. Oh, Rex. Oh, what do you do? How many sisters do you have?
1: Three.
0: Three. Are you the
1: Zero
0: only
1: brothers.
0: boy? Okay, look. All right. I get it, Rex. But look, it will all pan out and be absolutely wonderful in the end, hopefully. Trust me. You'll build some.
1: Maybe not.
0: Maybe, who knows? Good on you, Rex. Hey, do you have a brains trust or people around you that might be able to help you out with this
1: Yeah,
0: question?
1: my dad's right here, ironing t-shirts and stuff.
0: Oh, awesome. Go, Dad. All right, Dad. And Rex, I'm going to play this again. I'm after the name of the song and who sings it. What does Dad think?
1: The name of the song is Here's Where the Story Ends.
0: And who sings it? That's right.
1: I do not know who sings it.
0: Dad doesn't know who sings it.
1: Do you know who sings it?
2: I don't know the name of the song or who sings it. Rex knew the name of the song.
0: It is his. Oh, what? It is Here's Where the Story Ends by. Oh, no. Don't know who sings it.
1: I'm just gonna say Katy Perry.
0: Oh, good on you. It's not Katy Perry. But nice work for getting the name of the song. Hey, look, Rex, you know what this kind of means? That you've helped out the next person. That's a good thing.
1: Dang it.
0: Yeah. It's too much fun. Rex, it's been wonderful playing the quiz with you. Thank you. And thanks,
1: Thanks.
0: Dad, too. Have a good night. We're playing the National Weekend Evenings Quiz. 1-300-800-222 is the number to call. Now, Here's Where the Story Ends is this. But who sings it? If you know, you've got a call to play the quiz with me. 1-300-800-222.
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0: We're playing the Weekend Evenings Quiz, and we're also talking about your favourite and least favourite sounds. On the text line, Anne in Croydon Park says, bad sound, non-stop barking by a stressed dog and leaf blowers. Good sound when a baby laughs. Thank you, Anne. Hi, Serene. Strange as it may be, I love hearing lawnmowers, chainsaws or leaf blowers in early mornings. It's soothing and makes me snuggle in bed and puts me in a soothing sleep. I hate the sound of fingers down a blackboard. Yep, fair enough, fair enough. All right, 1-300-800-222. Jim is in Darwin. Hey there, Jim.
7: Hello, how are you, Serena?
0: I'm well, thank you. Tell me your favourite and least favourite sound.
7: Me favourite sound is listening to Bugle on Anzac Day.
0: Okay. Hey, sorry, Jim, can I ask you for a favor? If I can, I think your radio's up. Do you mind just putting the volume down for me?
7: I'll walk away.
0: What? Oh, okay, fair enough. Either way. Yeah, either way.
7: That might be better.
0: That's much better. Thank you. So, yes, sorry, the Bugle, did you say on Anzac Day?
7: The Bugle on Anzac Day.
0: Nice. Yes, I can. Hey, we haven't had that one tonight. Thanks for bringing it. What about your least favorite sound?
7: My least favourite sound is ringing ears, tinnitus.
0: Oh, do you have it?
7: Uh,
0: Or,
7: yeah, I've got it
0: yeah?
7: quite severe.
0: Oh no. Is it how often does it occur for you?
7: 24/7.
0: Oh, it's just there. Okay.
7: It's just there, and you got to
0: Yeah.
7: try and blank it out, but
0: Yeah.
7: that's life.
0: Do you build up a tolerance to it, do you?
7: A pretty good tolerance, yes.
0: Yeah, fair enough. But like you said,
7: Yeah.
0: yes, that's life. As long as it's not debilitating, hopefully.
7: It is a bit, but anyway,
0: Oh, Jim,
7: that's the way it
0: that's
7: is.
0: the way it is. All
7: That's the
0: right,
7: way it is.
0: do you know who sings Here's Where the Story Ends?
7: I'm going to say Taylor Swift.
0: Oh no. Yeah,
7: Oh,
0: no, it's
7: well
0: not
7: done.
0: not Taylor Swift, Jim. I'm sorry, but it's been really good to talk to you. Have a good night.
7: Nah, much appreciated,
0: Thanks.
7: Serena.
0: Bye. Brooke is in Adelaide. Hey there, Brooke.
8: Hey, Serena, how you going?
0: I'm well, thank you. Do you have a favourite and least favourite sound?
8: My least favourite sound would be my alarm clock. My favourite sound would be the coffee machine percolating after said alarm clock.
0: That is perfectly sequential. That just looking forward to that. And I'm with you. I love the sound of my coffee machine in the morning. Now, your alarm clock, is it the sound itself or is it the fact that it has gone off and you've got to get up? Because I was going to say you can change the ringtone. You can put a song on that you like. You can do what you can, there's so many things you can do with alarm clocks, alarm clock sounds now.
8: Oh, no, it's interrupting my sleeping pattern.
0: Yep, I'm with you. Yeah, fair enough. But with your coffee machine, is it a pod coffee machine or are you doing the brewing and all that? Or is it a filter?
8: It's one of those like little mini home espresso machines.
0: Yep, very good. And the smell of it to boot.
8: Oh, yeah. And then like scrambled eggs on toast in front of that and sit in the sun on the back veranda.
0: Perfect, perfect. What are you having on the side of those eggs?
8: Salt and pepper.
0: Oh, okay. No, the only reason why that's a leading question, because my husband will make this for me and he'll do avocado and feta with some oil, salt and a bit of lemon juice on the side of those scrambled eggs and it's so yummy.
8: Yeah, well, you lost me at avocado.
0: Oh, no, really? You don't eat avocado? Okay.
8: Oh, it's just the texture and the feeling on the roof of your mouth.
0: No, you don't. Oh, fair enough. I can relate to that. Yeah.
8: In the bin with avocados.
0: Oh, yeah. I mean, not relate to it in this. I love avocados, but I can understand what you mean from a texture perspective. Yeah, they've got quite a distinctive texture. All right, Brooke, do you know who sings Here's Where the Story Ends? It's not Sabrina, Tara, I think we had. It's not Katy Perry and it's not Taylor Swift.
8: Well, I didn't actually know the song until someone said the name.
0: Okay.
8: And then I went, that's the Sundays.
0: Oh, yes. Woo-hoo! I'm so glad we have gone through it. The Sundays is correct. It's that little souvenir of a terrible year. Which makes my eyes feel so. Nice work. By the Sundays is correct. Here's where the story ends. All right, next question. How many U's in the word ukulele?
8: I'm going to go two.
0: Good one. Two is right. What does the www in a website URL stand for?
8: World Wide Web.
0: World Wide Web is correct. What was the first ever film released by Disney? It premiered in 1937.
8: Feature length?
0: Say again, sorry?
8: Feature length film?
0: No. What did you, feature length? Oh, you're asking me if it's a feature length film? Yes, it is.
8: I'll go Snow White.
0: Nice work. Snow White is correct. What classic cartoon character has a rival named Bluto? Bluto.
8: Popeye.
0: Yep. Popeye's right. Who's the lead singer of Australian band Hoodoo Gurus?
8: Oh, geez, I can see him in front of me. Day something.
0: Yep. Come on, Brooke.
8: Oh, you got me.
0: Oh, no. Come on, brain. Kick in. The lead singer of Australian band Hoodoo Gurus. Dave, you said it.
8: Oh, I can't remember. Nah.
0: Oh, it's not coming.
8: No.
0: Not happening.
8: No, you could have probably chosen any other Australian band. I would have got it.
0: All right. Passing it on.
8: Too easy.
0: All right, Brooke. Good to talk to you. Have a great night. Thanks a lot. Carly is in Whittlesea. Hey there, Carly.
4: Hi, how are you going?
0: I'm well, thanks. Tell me about your favourite and least favourite sound.
4: Oh, I've only got a least favourite sound. Well, the sound of the windscreen wipers going when they're either dry or they need replacing.
0: We haven't had that
4: in the car.
0: We haven't had that tonight. That's bang on. It's so annoying, especially when you have to use them.
4: Or when you don't have water left.
0: That too.
4: Other than that, I like the sound of the approval on the ATM.
6: that ding.
0: We haven't had that one tonight either. Yeah. Nice one, Carly. Yep, ding. You're like, yay. Good one. All right, do you know who the lead singer of Australian band Hoodoo Gurus is? Brooke was, oh, it's on the tip of his tongue. It's Dave what?
6: Faulkner, am I right?
0: Yeah, it's Faulkner.
6: Am I right? Oh, my God. Oh, my God, I'd say I get
0: those
6: questions.
0: Nice, nice, Carly. Dave Faulkner's right. All right, yeah. Next question. Better Call Saul is a spin-off from which other TV series?
6: Better Call Saul.
0: Sorry. Yeah, that's the gong right there as well, which means this is the last question for tonight. If you get it right, you are tonight's quiz winner.
6: Oh, my gosh.
0: So I'll repeat the question. Sorry, the gong was... Yeah, okay. Better Call Saul is a spin-off from which other TV series?
6: Oh, my God. I don't even know. No, I don't.
0: Do you know Better Call Saul?
6: No, I don't.
0: Oh, okay. Carly, pass it on.
6: I really don't know. Don't be sorry.
0: Not at all. It's all about a fun Sunday night with the quiz. That's all.
6: Oh my God, great
0: talking to you and playing the quiz with you. A nice one on Dave Faulkner.
6: No worries.
0: Good one. Thank you so much. Have a good night.
6: Bye.
0: You too. Bye-bye.
6: Bye.
0: Roxy is in Melbourne. Hey there, Roxy.
9: Hi.
0: Hi. Tell me your favourite sound and least favourite sound.
9: My favourite sound is when soccer, like when you're playing on a brand new pitch and you kick a ball and it's like smooth.
0: Oh, yeah. What is it, the crack of the ball?
9: Yeah, you know, it's just like when like it kind of rolls, but it's like, I don't know, something about it.
0: It sounds special.
9: Yeah.
0: Yeah, especially on a good pitch. What about your least favourite sound?
9: My least favourite sound is when someone's singing a song but they don't know the lyrics.
0: Haven't had that one tonight.
9: And they're like trying to hum it, but they're not.
0: Or like we'll mumble through it or something.
9: Yeah, they're like. Exactly.
0: Nice one, Roxy. All right, we're on our last question. Do you have a brains trust or some people around who can help you out in case you need it?
9: Yes, I've got my dad.
0: Sweet, let's do this. All right, so Better Call Saul is a spin-off from which other TV series?
9: Is it Breaking Bad?
0: Yes. And that's our last question tonight, which means... Roxy, you are tonight's quiz winner. Yay! How good is that?
9: Thank you.
0: You're so welcome. Nice work. We're going to be sending the ABC Evenings Quiz fridge magnet and a book your way as your prize. Nice work.
9: Thank you.
0: Good one. All right, I'm going to pop you on hold and...
9: Yeah.
0: Joe's going to take down your details so we can send your prize to you. And before we go, we've got time to listen to a song. How about a bit more of what's come up in the quiz tonight? I've got the Rolling Stones, Give Me Shelter, or the Sundays, Here's Where the Story Ends. What do you play DJ. What should I pick?
9: The Rolling Stones.
0: All right, here it comes. Congratulations again, Roxy.
9: Thank you.

0: That's all we can squeeze in from the Rolling Stones. Gimme Shelter. Always a blast playing the quiz with you. Thank you for all your calls and great to talk to you about sounds, because after the news, we're going to speak with a Foley artist and find out what it's like to make sound effects like footsteps, a walking horse, landing a punch.
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0: This is ABC News with David Rowlands. The president of the Shire of Esperance in southern WA says that local councils should be at the forefront of the campaign to educate the community about bird flu. A deadly strain of avian influenza is now confirmed to be present in Australia after birds taken from a beach near the WA town returned positive tests for the virus. Ron Chambers says while he applauds federal and state government websites aimed at raising awareness around bird flu, councils must not be excluded from the effort.
1: I think it's going to be really important to get that out in a way that the community can understand it so that they don't go looking for information from somewhere else. Typically some of the social media sites, even some of the information that you see on there now is quite laughable.
0: A decision by the federal government to extend the fuel excise discount at a lower rate is being met with mixed reactions. The discount was implemented earlier in the year in response to fuel prices spiking due to the war in the Middle East. It was due to finish at the end of this month, but the government has extended it until the beginning of August at the reduced rate of 16 cents per litre from July the 1st. These motorists say while the cost of living is high, the government must balance the economy.
2: It's not too good to hear, I guess. Obviously, the cost of living these days has skyrocketed.
3: I think they had to make a decision to get a balance between the cost of living and the impact on the economy. So I think halving it is probably meeting that balance to some extent.
0: Security is tight around the Swiss resort, where delegations from the United States and Iran are expected to begin talks later today aimed at a lasting peace agreement. Larry Buttrose has the details.
4: The US delegation is being led by Vice President J.D. Vance, who arrived accompanied by his wife at Emin Air Base near the Swiss city of Lucerne. The Iranian delegation, which includes Foreign Minister Abbas Araghchi, arrived earlier. Their talks are being held at the picturesque Bürgenstock Resort overlooking Lake Lucerne, but their task there is stark. They need to reach an agreement on Iran's nuclear materials, which was the justification the US gave when it and Israel went to war in the first place, while at the same time fighting between Israel and the Iranian-backed Hezbollah continues to exact a daily death toll in Lebanon, which could bedevil negotiations unless resolved.
0: And the federal opposition has backed Israel's right to defend itself against Hezbollah in southern Lebanon, despite repeated calls from the US for fighting to end. It comes after a ceasefire agreement was signed between Iran and the US, which includes a commitment to pause Israeli military operations in Lebanon. The continuing conflict between Israel and Hezbollah has so far claimed 4,000 lives, according to Lebanon's health ministry. Shadow Foreign Affairs Minister Ted O'Brien says that Israel is right to have soldiers in Lebanon.
5: I continue to support the right of Israel to defend itself, and where you have Hezbollah firing at the Israeli soldiers, well, of course, there's going to be ongoing conflict. The problem, however, for all of us is we want to see peace. We want to see the Strait of Hormuz open.
0: British Business Minister Peter Kyle says he has no reason to believe that Prime Minister Keir Starmer is planning to announce his resignation tomorrow. Speaking to Sky News, Mr. Kyle said he had a frank conversation with Sir Keir on Friday. It comes as Britain's Observer newspaper reports the PM is expected to resign tomorrow and set out a timetable for his departure, although a government source says he remains focused on getting on with the job of governing. Asked about reports that Sir Keir is preparing to resign, Mr. Kyle says he knows nothing to believe that's true and that he's seeing a lot of speculation at the moment. Turning to sport, and the Western Bulldogs have moved up to seventh on the AFL ladder with a 23-point disposal of St Kilda at Docklands. Matt Clinch has this match report.
6: The Bulldogs were able to grind out an important win in the contest of the season. St Kilda led by 2 points at quarter time, but injuries to Jack Sinclair, a calf injury, and Tom DeKooning with a rib injury took them down to 2 players. The Bulldogs took control with 4-1 in the second quarter and never looked back, leading by 14 points at three-quarter time. As the Saints pressed, the Dogs answered with 3 quick goals to start the final term to record their 9th win of the season and 5 of their last 7. Nasai Wanganui Millerup finished with a season-high 44 disposals. Matt Clinch, ABC News, Melbourne.
0: And in the National Rugby League, the Sydney Roosters have outplayed Cronulla by 27-8 at the Sydney Football Stadium. Earlier today, the winners were the New Zealand Warriors and the Melbourne Storm. ABC News.
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8: Hello, I hope you're enjoying your Sunday night, wherever we may find you across the country. We've got niche jobs in a moment, and this week, Foley artists. They recreate everyday sound effects in a studio to match on-screen action. So by using everyday objects, they bring movies, TV shows, and games to life. Then we're trying out a new monthly segment, and you're invited. It's a book club. The Weekend Evenings Book Club. Your challenge, should you choose to accept it, and I hope you do, is to bring what you're reading or have read each month and chat with me about it. I'll tell you more after Niche Jobs.
7: Evenings.
8: How closely do you pay attention to how a movie or TV show sounds? A good film will seamlessly blend audio and visuals, creating a cohesive landscape and a complete world. But it doesn't always start out that way. Just because you see a horse running on TV doesn't mean the sound of the hooves on the pavement is being made by that exact horse. That's where a Foley artist steps in. Here to explain more is Chloe Turner, a Foley artist, recordist and editor. She joins me now in our Niche Jobs segment for a look at, or a listen to, the world of, I don't know if we can call it Foley, but I guess we can because you're a Foley artist. We'll get into that in just a tick. Hello there, Chloe.
9: Hi, how are you?
8: I'm well, thank you. For those who don't know, can you give a brief outline of what it is a Foley artist does and why you're called a Foley artist?
9: Yeah, I mean, you gave a pretty good explanation just then. Basically, we create bespoke sounds for what's on screen in a TV show, a film, or games.
8: Cool. And why Foley artist?
9: So the name Foley actually comes from, I've forgotten his first name, but a man called Mr. Foley.
8: Yes, Jack Foley. I had a look up. Britannica came through, but yeah, because I was like, I need to find out about this. But yeah, Jack Foley.
9: Yes, Jack Foley. So he was basically pioneered the art of creating sound effects for films. And this was actually during the silent film era. Mm. Lots of people think that silent films were completely silent, but they actually weren't. They were played with live piano, as well as someone behind the screen doing sound effects as well. So that's where Foley comes
8: from. Foley comes from. And you know what? It came home, real close to home for me just the other week. Not the importance of Foley artists in particular, but the importance of the work that you do. Because in collaboration with some other work that I do and with regard to language. So I speak Arabic as a second language. And we wanted to host, and I teach it too, so we wanted to host an Arabic movie night, right? And we wanted to do it with our students. They're beginners to the language. So what we usually do is we'll choose like an animated movie that everyone's really familiar with, and then we'll play it dubbed. And when they were trying to choose a movie, it was Kung Fu Panda that we were going to play. And there were a couple of options in terms of the dubbing itself. And one of the teachers that sent me the couple of options, one was bang on, like it was as if I could just hear Kung Fu Panda because I wasn't watching it, I was just hearing it. And then she sent me another link and there weren't the sound effects. You could hear the talking and that was about it. And Chloe,
9: It makes a huge difference,
8: because it's not just the music. Like this particular version that she sent me, you could kind of hear this faint music in the background. But in terms of the work that you do and those sounds that we maybe just take for granted and don't pay attention to, my goodness, they make or break. It's huge.
9: Yeah, it really does. Like in my opinion, I think it adds life into a scene. So when you watch a scene and it just has the dialogue, just has the dialogue and just has the music, you know, you can still follow along with what's going on and you can still feel like the emotions, but you actually, once the Foley and all the sound effects are in there, I think it makes everything feel really tangible. Like all the props are real, all of the settings are real. It actually makes it feel more alive to me.
8: Couldn't agree with you more. And it can also go in the other directions. Like if it's out of sync, for instance, you can't not hear it. Like you can't unhear it. It's there and it's interrupting and it's disruptive. It's so important. So this is awesome, this chat and game we're going to play with you as well. Thank you for bringing this. I'm really excited. So we thought we'd play a little game throughout this segment. Now, Chloe, you're going to make four different sounds using everyday objects. And I have to guess what those objects are, but I can't do this alone. So I want our listeners in on me with this. So give me a call on 1-300-800-222 if you think you know what it is, or you can text me on 0467-922-702. Chloe, can we start with the first sound now?
9: Yeah, sure.
8: Okay.
9: So the first sound I'm going to be creating is the sound of a fire crackling. So here we go.

0: Okay.
1: What do you think?
0: Oh, okay. So that's the sound you're creating. You're creating the sound of fire crackling.
1: Yeah, fire crackling and popping.
0: And popping. Mm-hmm. To our listeners, what do you think Chloe is using to create that sound, that fire crackling and fire popping sound? If you know, if you want to have a crack at guessing, give me a call, 1-300-800-222, or you can text me on 0467-922-702. All right, while we continue this conversation, I want, called out the number, called out the text line. Chloe, how did you get into the industry?
1: So I always wanted to be in like the film and TV industry. Initially, I thought I wanted to be a vision editor, so kind of piecing together the narrative after everything's been filmed. But then when I went to film school, we needed people to do sound, and there weren't many people who were volunteering. So I decided to, because I'd done some music in school and I've always been like quite musical. So I figured that sound is, you know, one step along. Mm. And then I just kind of fell in love with all things sound. I went to the film and TV school in Moorpark in Sydney. So I moved down to Sydney from Brisbane. So I went to film school there. And then I got quite lucky in my, like, kind of right place, right time for when I entered the industry. I met a lot of people, and then I just emailed Blair Slater at Longstocking Studios, and he just happened to have an opening. It's a very small studio. There's only like 5 people that worked there when I was there, including me. And he just happened to have an opening because he had a lot of work coming up. And then that's where I got my start in Foley. So I learnt how to record, how to edit, how to walk and do manipulate the props. And so, yeah, ever since then, I've been into Foley. I've been freelance for a couple of years now.
0: Yeah.
1: You know, I've kind of moved on from that studio, but I still work with them a lot because it's still a very small industry. So, yeah, that's how I got my start, kind of working hard, but also right place, right time.
0: It's very, that there happened to be an opening at that particular studio. So you've been two years freelance. So all up, how long have you been a Foley artist?
1: Probably about 6 years. Five or 6 years now, yeah.
0: Oh, cool. Has it changed much in that time?
1: Not particularly. It was very busy when I first started because there was this really big content boom straight after COVID, or like kind of when COVID was starting, because lots of productions had been shut down. And once they were able to have the right COVID protocols, they started all back up again. So there was a massive backlog in things that were being created. So it was very, very busy for a certain time. And it's settled down a little bit now. There's still a lot of constant work, but definitely not as hectic and busy.
0: Busy. Mm-hmm. All right, cool. Now, I'm going to ask you, Chloe, to please play that sound clue again for us of the fire crackling so we can see if we can have a guess at what it is you're using to create that sound. Go ahead.
1: Here we go.
0: All right, if you know what, if you know what Chloe's using to create that fire crackling sound, I want you to give me a call, 1-300-800-222. We're going to start, I suppose, polling the guesses, taking your guesses, or you can text me on 0467-922-702 with what you think Chloe was using there to recreate the sound of fire crackling. We've got a few on the text line, Chloe, so I'm going to call them out. Christine says bubble wrap. Someone says cellophane paper. Another says plastic bags. That's an amazing sound effect. What else have we got? Crumpling cellophane again. All right, and we've got a couple of calls as well. I'm going to bring in Kerry in Coffs Harbour. Just give me a tick. Hello there, Kerry. For your guess, what do you think Chloe's using to recreate the sound of fire crackling?
2: I think it's paper, but thick paper, not cardboard, but just thicker paper. You know, some of the A4 paper is rather thin, but but you can get a rather thicker binding one.
0: Okay.
2: And I think it might be that.
0: Thick paper like cardboard, says
2: Kerry.
0: Not cardboard. Oh, okay. So thick paper like what? Sorry about that, Kerry?
2: Just thicker paper. Yes.
0: Just thicker paper. All right, Kerry, thanks a lot for your guess. I'm going to bring in Sandra from Perth. Hey there, Sandra, what's your guess?
3: Hello. I was wondering if it's crunching up cellophane paper.
0: Oh, you're on cellophane paper as well. Then you're right. Sandra,
3: yeah,
0: cellophane paper is correct. And we had a few others on the text line also say cellophane paper. So that's bang on, Chloe.
1: Yeah, so cellophane paper, a lot of the times that will be used to layer on top of like a deeper sound. So you'll hear like a deeper fire rumble and then the cellophane effect will go on top of that.
0: Oh, okay. And what would you use for the deeper rumble?
1: Deeper rumble would probably usually be an effect that's in a library. So it's been recorded already, maybe from an actual fire. Because that's very, very hard
0: yeah.
1: to recreate.
0: Fair enough. And I want to get into that a little bit with you there. Can we move to your second sound clue, Chloe? Go ahead.
1: Yeah, so I'm going to create the sound of bird wings flapping. Here we go. There we go.
0: Okay. I feel like I want to hear that one more time. And we
1: one
0: will.
1: One more time?
0: Yeah, go,
1: All
0: go,
1: right.
0: go.
1: Here we go.
0: Interesting. And I found myself closing my eyes while listening so I can try and hone in on my sense of sound and not have any distractions. Do you do that?
1: Yeah, sometimes. Or a lot of times I'm looking at what's on the screen to help
0: of course.
1: See if it matches. Yeah.
0: Of course. All right. So that was wings flapping that we just heard from Chloe there. Do you reckon you know what she used to recreate that sound? If you do, you know what to do. Give me a call, 1-300-800-222, or you can text in your guess, 0467-922-702. We're continuing our conversation with our Foley artist here as part of our niche jobs segment. We're going to find out whether or not there's any other work that's involved in actual Foley, or if it's just, if there are any other aspects to the gig.
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0: Chloe Turner is with me, Foley artist, recordist and editor for Niche Jobs. Hey, Chloe, I have to call out this this one for the fire crackling, the sound that you did, just because it's so specific. A text-to-text says, plastic liner of a Tim Tam packet.
1: Whoa.
0: How good's that?
1: That's so specific.
0: I love it. I love it too. All right, we heard wings flapping not too long ago. So come on, bring your guesses in, 0467 922 702 or 1-300-800-222. I haven't submitted my guess yet, but I feel like you're you know when you take clothes off a line and you kind of you give them a flick kind of thing, and I'm not talking about clothes specifically. I'm trying to find what it is that you potentially use, but I'm talking more about the action. So I think, I don't know, maybe you're doing that action with something. I don't know. I'll hold my guess and see what our listeners bring in terms of that wings flapping sound, and we'll hear it again in a tick. But tell me, does a lot of your work involve actual Foley, or are there other aspects to your job?
1: Yeah, so there's a lot of different aspects to it. So when I first get a film or a TV show, I watch it through. And if the budget allows, I'll mark it up very detailed. If the budget doesn't allow, then we'll just kind of go straight into recording and start it. And then there's also Foley recordists. So they are the ones who are, they're operating the mixing desk and the computer. So they're the ones pressing record, and they're like the big ears that are listening out to what you're doing. They're watching the screen at the same time as you. Cool. But because they're not actually doing the action themselves, they have a slight bit of outside perspective. So they're not concentrating so hard on creating a certain movement. They can really listen and see if it's actually matching properly. So I do a bit of that as well for other Foley artists. And then there's also the editing later. So once everything's been recorded, we have all the different audio clips. I have to go in and then basically sync up the sounds, make sure that when a glass is being put down, that it's being put down, the sound of it is actually when it's being put down. And then same with like footsteps, we have to make sure that it's matching what's happening on screen. Otherwise, you know, like you said before, it just sounds really whack and not quite right if it's all out of sync.
0: Yeah, no, for sure, for sure. We've got some bids in for the wings flapping sound on the text line. Someone says flapping a newspaper. Another person says that birds flapping might be a material clothes flapping. That's Andrew HP. I'm going to bring in Rex on the mobile. Hey there, Rex.
7: Hi.
0: What do you think the sound is that Chloe's using to recreate wings flapping?
7: It's newspaper.
0: You think it's newspaper? All right, Rex, let's see. Chloe, is it newspaper? We got Rex on the line who said newspaper and somebody else who texted in with newspaper. Is it newspaper?
1: No, it's not newspaper.
0: It's not newspaper. All right. What about Andrew HP who said material clothes flapping?
1: No, not quite the right answer.
0: Okay. More on the text line. Andrew from Brisbane says heavy cloth in a plastic container.
1: Ooh, that's interesting.
0: What do you reckon? It's not that. Okay. Umbrella aggressively shake. That's Aisha.
1: These are all very good suggestions, but no, not quite yet.
0: Oh, we haven't got it yet. All right. It's still up for grabs. Can we hear it again, please, Chloe?
1: Sure thing.
0: What is it? It's almost like I can see it, but I can't pick the sound. It's really weird. All right, come on. Someone's got to guess it. I reckon we can get this. If you know what Chloe's using to recreate the sound of wings flapping, give me a call, 1300 800 222, or you can text in your guess to 0467 922 702. We had someone else come in with an umbrella. It's not an umbrella. It's not material clothes flapping. It's not the flapping of a newspaper. It's not heavy cloth in a plastic container. So, yeah, the jury's still out on this one. John is in Woodvale. Hey there, John. What do you reckon Chloe's using to recreate the sound of wings flapping?
8: Hi. Just a plastic bag, I reckon.
0: You think it's a plastic bag? Chloe, is it?
1: No, it's not a plastic bag.
8: Oh.
0: It's not. Thanks a lot, John. We'll see how we go. We will keep going. We've got raincoat flapping on the text line. Is it a raincoat flapping?
1: It's not a raincoat.
0: My, oh, my. Okay.
1: It's a tricky one.
0: It is a tricky one. This one's getting us a little bit stumped. All right, we might have to ask you to play it again in a tick. But just before we do, let's talk about Foley artists in Australia, Chloe. Are there many?
1: There's really not many at all. I was having a think earlier today, and I reckon there's only about a dozen of us Foley artists in Australia, and then probably about 30 to 40 people who are like associated with Foley. So the recordists and editors and supervisors. So it's a very
0: niche,
1: very niche job. Yeah.
0: It's a very niche job. So in terms of work, right, is most of it, how much of it is from here? How much is it from overseas?
1: Yeah. So a lot of this, I'd say all Australian shows will be done in Australia, probably like 90% of them, the Foley will be done here. I think the only time it would be sent overseas would be if everyone is too busy. So if it just can't possibly fit into the schedule of any Foley studio or any Foley artist, then that's when they'll go overseas. And there's actually a lot of Foley work that happens in Ukraine. There's lots of very famous Foley artists who live and work there. So that's where a lot of it goes. And then obviously, you know, LA, Los Angeles, the usual places, big film industry there.
0: Yeah, wow. Okay. A few more guesses have come through. Someone says gloves.
1: No, not gloves.
0: Okay, not gloves.
1: There's something with a similar similar weight, similar body.
0: Oh, of gloves?
1: Yeah, yeah.
0: Okay.
1: Similar size and weight.
0: All right, Chloe's given us a clue. It's not gloves. It's not gloves, but it's something of similar weight. Someone said, I think it's a shaking of a doona. Okay, there you go. But it's not a doona. We know it's something of similarity with gloves in terms of weight. All right, Sarah's in Canberra. Hey there, Sarah, what do you reckon?
10: Hi. Now that I've listened to a bit more of it and talking about the gloves, I don't know if mine's going to be right, but I think like a shaking up a pillow or fluffing up of a pillow, perhaps?
1: No, it's not a pillow.
10: Ah,
1: these are all really good suggestions, though. I kind of want to try
0: them out. Yeah, you might want to try them out.
1: I want to fluff about some raincoats.
0: It's kind of a bit of a win-win situation. Glenda is in Jericho. What do you reckon, Glenda?
11: Well, I think I might have changed my mind.
0: Go ahead.
11: Shaking of a sheet.
1: It's not a sheet.
11: Sitting on a bed.
0: Oh, sheet of a bed. No, it's not. Sorry, Glenda. Cheryl is in WA. What do you reckon, Cheryl?
12: Well, I think it might be a feather duster.
0: Oh.
1: No, it's not a feather duster. But I do now want to try a feather duster. That seems like a really good idea.
0: Thanks a lot, Cheryl. At least what we're bringing here with all of your awesome calls is maybe some inspiration for you, Chloe, and some guesses. I know we got gloves before, but we did get rubber gloves. We're getting a bit stuck on this one. You're just going to have to tell us because we've got two more to do with you.
1: Yeah, we do. So the for birds flapping, what I used was a baby nappy.
0: Get out.
1: Yeah,
0: because
1: it has
0: serious?
1: The right kind of thickness and body, but it's also got that kind of rustle sound that feathers have as well. So
0: that is awesome.
1: Yeah,
0: you go out and buy boxes of baby nappies, and you're stuck up. So what's going on? It's just this endless. Yeah, that's incredible. Can I ask? How did you, so this is kind of cool because it's like, how do you stumble across something like that? So maybe have you picked that up from, I guess that's probably something maybe you have picked up from someone else. And what's something that you've discovered yourself that works for a sound?
1: Oh, well, yeah. So the nappies is what was taught to me.
0: Taught to you,
1: so
0: yep.
1: A lot of it, yeah, a lot of it is just what's been taught to you because it's kind of this knowledge sharing that goes on when you're learning out. You're starting out.
0: And it's a massive database that, you know, you can't, yeah, it just keeps growing.
1: Yeah, especially because you enter a Foley studio and there's just props everywhere.
0: Yeah.
1: So there's just so much stuff. And a lot of the time it's just, you'll see something on the screen that you need to do. And either you've done it like 1,000 times before or it's something completely new. And then you just start picking up props, putting them together, seeing what sounds they make and seeing if something matches. Yeah.
0: All right, we want to try and get to the two, but let's definitely do this third one you've got for us. What do you bring us?
1: All right, so this next one is a ice skating.
0: Okay, go. Oh. Okay, I think I might have a stab at that. If you have just joined us, you're with me, Serene Damacki, on ABC Radio's National Weekend Evenings. We are in the middle of niche jobs. We're learning all about what it's like to be a Foley artist with Chloe Turner, who is a Foley artist, recordist, and editor. She's giving us some amazing sounds to guess. If you know that one, text in your guess to 0467 922 702. Reckon you know it?
13: 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There are three warning levels across Australia. 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
0: Welcome. If you're just joining us from the NRL, we're in the middle of our niche jobs chat. And this week we are speaking with Foley artist Chloe Turner, and we're playing a bit of a game. We are trying to guess a sound that Chloe is recreating, just stuff that she has lying around. And this particular sound is ice skating. Chloe, can you play that again for us?
1: Sure thing.
0: All right, so that's supposed to be ice skating. If you know what Chloe's using to make that sound, you've got to give us a call, 1300 800 222, or you can text in your guest to 0467 922 702. Elise in Tasmania. Go ahead, Elise. What's your guess?
14: Is it slurping through a straw at the bottom of like a glass or a cup?
0: Ooh.
1: Oh, no, it's not.
0: It's not, but what a great guess, Elise. Thank you. We've got a texter saying coin on glass or mirror.
1: Oh, no, not that.
0: Not that. Someone else says glass on a rock.
1: Half right.
0: Ooh. Okay, half right. I'm going to guess that the rock part is right.
1: Yes.
0: Okay, sweet. Getting warm. So we know that something is being scraped on a rock. So we're there. Okay. Josh in Perth. Hey, Josh. Oops, hang on. Let me bring up. Go ahead, Josh. So look, we know that it's on a rock. Something's being scraped on a rock. What do you reckon?
15: Yeah, well, I thought it was metal on a rock, like a knife on a knife sharpener. So like on a stone.
0: Chloe?
1: It's not a knife, but that would be a great
0: That would be a great one as well.
1: Choice, yeah.
0: Can I say, is it an ice pick?
1: It's not an ice pick.
0: Far out. All right, tell us.
1: It's just a small rock on a brick.
0: What?
1: That's it.
0: Dude. Yeah. Just a small rock on a brick recreates that sound of ice skating. That's awesome. Yeah. So far we've gotten one from three. All right, we got one more. Can we hear the last one, please, Chloe?
1: Sure, here we go.
0: Oh, wait, what is it?
1: Oh, right. Sorry, it's dog feet. So just a dog walking on wood floors.
0: Okay, dog walking on wood floors. Go. I reckon I can guess that one. Oh, I like it. Okay, so what do you think Chloe's using to recreate the sound of a dog walking like on wood floors? Text in your guess, 0467 922 702, or you can give me a call, 1300 800 222. This is so much fun. Chloe, do you think the job is threatened by new technologies?
1: Yeah, if we're talking about AI, there's a lot of discussion around that within not just like the sound industry, but kind of the film industry as a whole. Mm. And I think it's yes and no at the same time. So there's a lot of programs that have AI built into them that aren't necessarily generative AI. They're not creating sound effects, but they help us a lot. So they might help us with getting rid of noises in the background that we don't want, or just kind of boosting certain frequencies, and they have algorithms in there that really help us out in cleaning up dialogue or cleaning up sound effects. But then on the other side of that is... using generative AI to create sound effects that haven't, you know, to me, like, I don't think there's any soul in it because a person hasn't created it.
0: Yeah.
1: And so I do think you can tell the difference. And I think part of it is shrinking budgets, which is I think that's actually the main culprit. It's not necessarily the AI itself or the new technologies itself, because like I said, they can be a really great tool in the right hands to help you out. It's more just, you know, if budgets are shrinking, then people are going to cut corners, and yeah. You know, maybe Foley's one of the things that will get cut. But I think people who care about the art of creating films and TVs and games, they're going to spend the money and they're going to care about that.
0: Yeah.
1: And actually put the emphasis in the right place. And so maybe the people who, you know, are going to go towards generative AI, they probably wouldn't have been paying for a Foley artist in the first place. That's kind of, that's my thinking of it at the moment.
0: And
1: so,
0: it's the quality that you're paying for. Like,
1: exactly. You're paying for the human element.
0: That's it. Can we hear that dog walking around sound one more time? We've got a few guesses that have come in on the text line.
1: Sure thing.
0: Thank you. All right. We've got tapping on a hollow box.
1: Yeah, pretty much.
0: Ha! Yeah. Well, whoever texted that in. Yeah, it's just.
1: It's just, yeah, it's just my fingers, my with like a bit of nail on the wooden desk that I have here.
0: That's all it is.
1: Yeah. And then sometimes some Foley artists, or like what I've done before as well, is in a film where there's a lot of dogs, maybe it's a dog movie, like a kids movie, people use chicken feet because they have that kind of fleshy weight to it, but then they've also got the claws. So, yeah,
0: that's
1: a little fact.
0: Wow, yeah. It's a good, wow. And I could, yeah, you can kind of figure, you're right, because the claws and then the weightiness of the chicken feet themselves. So cool. Those were four amazing sound effects and sound clues that you gave us: the ice skating, the fire crackling, the dog walking around, and the wings flapping. It felt like the wings flapping was the hardest, probably the hardest one that we spent a bit of time on, but that was incredible. Chloe, what are some of your favorite projects that you've worked on?
1: Yeah, I think the highlight of my career so far would have to be when I worked on Boy Swallows Universe, which is TV adaptation of the Trent Dalton book.
0: Yep.
1: I think it was kind of like a special project in lots of ways. So like as someone who grew up in Brisbane and then I moved down to Sydney, it was like really special seeing Brisbane depicted in like a really good quality, high production value TV show. And I think everyone like really stepped up their game. This is kind of one of those special projects that doesn't come around very often. And then I worked on that as a Foley editor and a Foley recordist. And so there was a lot of very Foley heavy scenes. So there's, you know, the prison escape where he's climbing up the wall, there's rope tension and grabbing the rope and this like metal contraption. He's running around the prison. There's potatoes flying everywhere and balls flying everywhere. And then that's just one scene in one episode, and then every episode had at least multiple like very Foley heavy scenes, and so there was just so much to sink your teeth into and to really get involved. I think
0: It sounds like it's a really physically active job.
1: It really is, yeah. Especially days when you might be walking for, you know, 8-9 hours, just walking on the spot because you have to record all of the footsteps for all of the characters.
0: Yeah.
1: They can be very tiring tasks.
0: What's the most bizarre prop you've ever used to create a realistic sound? I mean, the chicken feet came close to me.
1: I think that's the most bizarre. another one was...
0: The nappy was kind of cool as well for the wings flapping.
1: Yeah, I do like that one because it's just something that you don't expect, which, you know, people couldn't guess it. I think it would have to be the chicken feet, I think. It's a very bizarre one. Definitely not something you use all the time. For special occasions.
0: So do you have a go-to collection of everyday items you never leave the studio without?
1: That would be an old mobile phone. A one that I can drop around and probably has a screen smashed because a lot of the props that you have are slightly broken because, well, they're about to be thrown out, so no one wants to use them anymore. But also slightly broken things, they rattle and they make sounds. And so a slightly

0: have it the rest of your Sunday night. But Malcolm from Perth actually got to see a folio desk as part of a play last year. Tell us about it, Malcolm.
1: Yeah, look, there was a play put on here back last year of the recreation of the original radio play of H.G. Wells' infamous radio broadcast of War of the Worlds, where the Foley desk featured to play all the sound effects of Martians landing on Earth. And it was all done on stage, and the Foley desk was just as a bigger star of the show than all the actors that were like the reporters and the radio announcers. So it was good to see the use of a Foley desk firsthand, and that was put on by Lit Live over here in Perth.
2: Wow, that's amazing. I wish I could have seen it.
0: Yeah, me too. Thanks a lot, Malcolm. That sounds incredible. Just to see you guys in action, that would be so much fun. Look, like I said, I've got to let you go and have a Sunday night because you've been so generous with your time. So what's your next project, or is it under wraps?
2: Oh, my next project, I'm doing a tarantula horror film next month. Yeah.
0: Goodness, sound effects just like flooded my brain for like a second there. That sounds like so much fun. Chloe, it's been so much fun hanging out with you. And thank you so much for telling us all about your incredible niche job and playing a wonderful sound game with us. Perfect for radio.
2: Yes. No, thank you. Thanks for having me on.
0: Thanks a lot, Chloe. Chloe Turner, Foley artist, recordist and editor. Too much fun. I do love our niche jobs segment. Speaking of segments, we're going to kind of give a new segment a go, and we're calling on you to join us. Let us know what you're reading at the moment by calling 1300 800 222 or texting 0467 922 702. We're asking you to join the Weekend Evenings Book Club.
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0: Yeah, we're trying something new tonight, and I need you to contribute because you've been invited to join the Weekend Evenings Book Club. I'm challenging you to start and finish a book by the time we run this segment again in a month. But it doesn't need to be a novel, and this isn't your typical book club where we're all like reading the same thing. It can be a memoir, an audiobook, a play, a collection of poetry, or even the instruction manual for your car, if that's what you're into. Before you accept the challenge, though, I want to hear about what you've been reading recently, the good, the bad, and everything in between. 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Producer Joe joins me now to kick off the inaugural Weekend Evenings Book Club. Joe, what have you been reading?
1: Serene, I have been reading Famesick by Lena Dunham. It's a memoir. Some people might recognise Lena Dunham as the creator of the TV series Girls, which was really quite popular in the early 2010s. It was kind of this show that came out to be a much more real version of kind of womanhood as opposed to something like Sex and the City, which had been kind of glammed up a little bit and didn't deal with the emotions in, you know, what people thought was a realistic way. Lena Dunham wrote the show, directed it, and starred in the show. Her character, Hannah Horvath, was a writer, and here's what she had to say about being a writer.
2: I don't want to freak you out, but I think that I may be the voice of my generation. Or at least a voice of a generation.
1: And I think Lena Dunham has cemented herself as a voice of a generation with Famesick. It sort of chronicles her life from the beginnings of her fame. So she was 23 years old when Girls premiered, which is incredibly young to be having a show that is that successful. And so it starts when she's very young and putting together all these creative projects, working mostly with her friends, and then chronicles her rise through the kind of LA and New York scene. And then...

0: kind of the effects that fame goes on to have on her physical and mental health. It's the first audiobook I've ever listened to all the way through because I normally find them quite annoying, to be honest. I
1: think the narrator plays a huge part.
0: Absolutely.
1: In audio, for sure.
0: And this one was narrated by Lena Dunham herself, which I think helped. But I couldn't help but catch this in the audiobook.
2: Hi, Lena. This is Dr. Copperman. I'm sorry to be calling with bad news.
0: Mark Humphreys, who hosts the Saturday show, is often pointing out audiobook mistakes.
1: Oh,
0: and
1: I think I've been tuned
0: to it. Well, yeah, I don't think that one was intentional. But yeah, I read Fame Sick by Lena Dunham this month. What did you read, Serene?
1: What did I read? Okay, I read, so we're on probably two opposite ends, which is kind of cool, right? It brings a different sort of flavor. But hang on, just before I go to what I've read, a couple on the text line.
0: Yeah.
1: So sent by Jeff Moore from Dalby says, I'm reading the website. TeslaSources.com.
0: Oh, okay. Interesting. Jeff, I'd love to hear more about what is on that website.
1: Tell us, Jeff. Give us a call, 1-300-800-222, or give us a little bit of an idea of what is on the Tesla Sources website. I think Tim on the text line says, I'm reading The Lie of the Land.
0: Oh,
1: I haven't heard, neither do I. Tim, more information. Who wrote it? What's it about? Chris in St. Kilda. Hey there, Chris. What are you reading?
3: Hello, I don't know how you know who I am, but I'm rereading books that I read a long time ago, the collected stories of early collected stories of John Updike.
1: Mm. How, tell us more. Can you give us a bit of an idea about them?
3: Well, Updike famously was one of the great prose writers of the 20th century, 21st, earlier 21st century. They're Middle America, they're comic to a degree. He wrote a great deal. And I enjoyed for 35 years getting a new Updike book every year.
1: Yeah, right. You've brought, this one's new for me. I haven't heard of him either, but just having a quick look, apparently there's a famous work of his. Is it called the Rabbit series? Does that ring a bell for you?
3: Yes, it certainly does. They're erotic. Oh. They were quite sensational in their time. He was twice on the cover of Time magazine. Updike was Martin Amis, who's not a bad writer himself, said that, you know, there were three great prose writers in the 20th century. It was Joyce, Nabokov, and John Updike. And Updike, you just read for the prose. You can,
1: right.
3: Many people dislike Updike for his alleged misogyny.
1: Okay.
3: But Updike was one of the great, great prose writers.
1: All right.
3: And you just read him for the writing.
1: For the writing. Yeah, just an excellent writer. Chris, thank you for bringing that to us. Text in what you're reading at the moment. What are you reading? Who's it written by? What are you enjoying? 0467 922 702. Jeff has come back to us, Joe, telling us research regarding Nikola Tesla. Radiant energy was on TeslaSources.com.
0: Oh, yeah. Very interesting.
1: That's
0: good.
1: Nice one. I'm reading, many of you would be familiar with the famous folktale from the Arabian Nights. So 1001 Nights, Ali Baba and the 40 Thieves.
0: Yes.
1: So a poor woodcutter discovers a secret cave of treasures hidden by like 40 thieves after overhearing the magic command, open sesame, right? His greedy brother, Qasim, catches on and gets trapped in the cave and killed, basically. Kind of goes on
0: spoilers.
1: From there as well. Totally. It's a classic. I think it's past the shelf life of spoilership.
0: I think so. Statute of limitations has well and truly expired.
1: Totally. It's my book of choice tonight because for the first time for me, Joe, I'm reading it in Arabic.
0: Fantastic.
1: Yeah.
0: Is it an Arabic story originally?
1: It is. So here's the interesting thing. So I'm reading it for the first time in Arabic, but coming at it as an adult, I remember it as a kid. I remember it growing up. My primary language is English. My second language is Arabic. But only over the last 3 years have I really started to study and learn how to read and write Arabic. So Ali Baba and the 40 thieves in Arabic would be Ali Baba wal arbi'una harami. So that's how you'd say that.
0: Wow. I won't try and say that three times fast.
1: But coming to this classic tale as an adult is so different because it has been a discovery. On your question exactly why is because I learned that it originated from oral storytelling.
0: Yeah.
1: It was first written down and introduced to the Western world by French translator Antoine Galland in 1704, who recorded it from the Syrian storyteller Hannah Diab. So there you go.
0: There you go.
1: And we're going back to 1704 shelf life.
0: Yeah, yeah. That's no, well and truly spoiled.
1: 1704, Joe.
0: Have you read it in English before? And do you think you're taking different things away from it, reading it in a different language?
1: Completely. And that's what's really cool.
0: What do you think the difference
1: is? Because the comprehension side of it is, but I also get to enjoy children's books all over again in another language in this way. It's quite something. So it lands in different ways in the sense that it can be humorous in a different way. It can be sad in a different way. And because Arabic's a very visual language, at its core, certain words evoke different images in the mind from when I'm reading it in English, for instance. It's so cool.
0: That's awesome.
1: So, yeah, that's kind of what I'm reading at the moment. Back to our text line, we've got Gregory Roberts' Shantaram. Oh, have you read Shantaram?
0: No, I haven't.
1: It's this thick.
0: Is that
1: what I'm doing? A visual.
0: Yeah, that's very, it was like
1: book.
0: Half a foot thick there.
1: Absolutely.
0: What's the visual?
1: Roberts breaks out of Pendridge Jail, escaped to India. He ended up living in the slums of then Bombay for years. Wow. He gave up and came back to Aussie to face music. Astounding reading, Wayne. Rains on it. It's you sit with this one. You really sit with this one.
0: Well, our challenge is to read a book in the next month by the next time we do this segment, which I think will land on July the 19th.
1: That's right.
0: And so, well, that sounds like it might be a bit of a challenge to get through, but send us a text 0467-922-702. What are you reading? What are you going to read in the next month? What is your challenge?
1: Thank you very much. Thank you, Joe. And Joe's book, if you're keen, Famesick by Lena Dunham. It's a memoir. And hey, why not go back to a children's classic and an adult's classic, I reckon, Arabian Nights, Ali Baba, and the 40 Thieves. Loving your texts. Please keep them coming. I'm an avid gardener and love listening to audiobooks while I'm doing things with my hands. I've avoided the apps that read documents to you because of the monthly subscription. So instead, I've made my own app to read to me using an open source on device voice engine. So I've scanned some old sci-fi novels by Jack Vance from my youth, and getting my phone to read to me, it's enthralling. That's Nick from Tasmania. That's awesome. Hi, Serene. I'm rereading the science fantasy novels The Saga, which is a 4-book set by Julian May. I originally read this in the 80s, so think Star Wars meets Avatar with alien travelers who inhabit Earth 6 million years before the first humans. Still enjoyable 40 years later. I'm currently on the second book. That's from Tony. Man, Joe, I don't know about you. I think come the 19th of July, I think we're going to have quite a few of our listeners that we're going to be chatting with for book club. So a reminder to you. So that's us, and it's over to you now. Your challenge: read or listen audiobook style, and bring us your title in a month's time. It'll be Sunday, 19th of July, for our next weekend evening's book club. Can't wait. All right. We're getting close-ish to the news, and then it'll be Nightlife with Suzanne Hill. But just before we do, we've got time for a little bit of a track. Let's hear You Make My Dreams by Hall & Oates.

0: Yeah, a bit of Hall & Oates there with You Make My Dreams Come True. Another avid reader and lover of books and stories here at ABC Radio is Nightlife's Suzanne Hill. Suzanne, what are you reading?
1: Hi, Serene. Well, I'm actually in between books right now.
0: Yep.
1: I hope that's allowed.
0: That's so allowed.
1: Well, listeners might know if you listen on Friday nights that after 11 o'clock or the second hour of the show every Friday night, we usually talk to a writer. And so they've usually written a brand new book and I've usually read it. So I end up reading, I think, probably 30 books a year because reading the books. So the one I've just read, and she won't actually be on the show for a couple of weeks, but it's called Wild Dark Shore by someone called Charlotte McConaghy. And a couple of weeks ago, she won the Australian Book Industry Awards, their prize for a book of literary fiction for the year. And actually, it was beautiful. It's one of the best that I've read this year. I've read quite a few for the segment. But yeah, it's set on an island that she's called Shearwater Island, but it's based on Macquarie Island. And there's a family who've been living there helping to look after a seed vault. But climate change is meaning that the water's rising, the seed vault's in danger of being flooded. And this family are having to decide which seeds they're going to keep and which sides they're going to have to throw away, never to be seen again. It's been a beautiful read. But more recently, Not for Work, I read Hamnet by Maggie O'Farrell, which was made into a film that I think was out maybe late last year, early this year. And it's the story of the death of William Shakespeare's son, Hamnet. Oh, my goodness, Serene. It was heart-rending.
0: Oh, no. Wow.
1: I was reading it when I went to Japan in April and I was reading it on the plane and I had to stop because, tears just absolutely running down my face. But it was an incredibly beautiful book.
0: Highly recommend it, sounds like it.
1: Yes.
0: Yeah. All right.
1: So I can't promise to read a particular book for book club, but I will have read two or three by the time I come back.
0: It comes around. Yeah, I think so. Okay. I think so. So speaking of coming back, Nightlife's coming back right after. It's coming up after the news. What's on?
1: It goes away for 20 hours of the day, and then it always comes back.
0: It does indeed.
1: Yep, we've got science. We are talking about cannabis use actually, because it's been in the last 20 years or so, it's become legal to grow and sell and buy cannabis in a lot of parts, particularly the United States. What has the impact been on the number of people who are consuming cannabis? And what can we learn from those numbers about what some of the challenges are with increased use of cannabis? One that kind of stems from a chat we were having during our quiz last week when I think I just made a flippant reference to the way that sometimes the quiz is a bit unruly when there's a full moon. And lots of people are like, oh, in the ED department's always worse on a full moon. The kids at school are always worse behaved on a full moon. Is there any science behind this? We're going to ask that. And we're going to take a look at a really interesting history story about the Pacific island of Guam.
0: Yes. Cool. Beautiful.
1: And there's a history quiz too. I'm not going to tell you what the topic is.
0: Oh, you'll have to wait and see. Thanks a lot, Suzanne. Have a great show.
1: Thanks, Serene.
0: Thank you. And thank you. Loads of fun. Let's see how that new book club segment goes, and loads of fun with Niche Jobs as well. Take care. Be back next Friday.
2: This is ABC News with David Rowlands. Deputy Prime Minister Richard Miles says farmers can be assured that Australian authorities are doing all they can to protect the agricultural sector against bird flu. The H5 strain that's caused mass bird deaths globally has been found in Australia for the first time in a migratory seabird on a remote Western Australian beach. Testing is underway on another bird that was found in the same region. Mr. Miles says the federal government is investing $113 million into preparing for it.
3: We will be working with agencies around the country, including the Australian Centre for Disease Preparedness, and I think Australians, farmers, the agricultural sector should take some comfort that those agencies are amongst the best in the world.
2: An Iranian spokesperson says a quadrilateral meeting between Iran, the United States, and mediators Qatar and Pakistan will be held in Switzerland in the coming hours. Ismail Baghahi says the meeting will be held at the Bürgenstock Mountaintop Resort. He says Iran will hold meetings with Qatar and Pakistan beforehand. US Vice President J.D. Vance is in Switzerland heading the US delegation. Shadow Foreign Affairs Minister Ted O'Brien has reinforced the coalition's support of Israel's right to defend itself against Hezbollah in southern Lebanon. Recent fighting has killed 16 people in the region, bringing the overall death toll to around 4,000, according to Lebanon's health ministry, and has placed the ceasefire agreement between the US and Iran in jeopardy. The Albanese government remains opposed to Israeli expansion into southern Lebanon. However, Mr. O'Brien says that Australia would act the same way if it was in Israel's position.
4: As far as I'm concerned, Israel has a right to defend itself. If you think of it from an Australian point of view, if we actually had missiles raining down on our country, the expectation would be our government acts.
2: US President Donald Trump has doubled down on claims that Italian Prime Minister Giorgia Meloni begged him for a selfie at the G7 summit in France. Trump says she asked him over and over again for a photo and that she is doing poorly with her level of popularity. That's likely to deepen the spat between the US and Italy, with Ms. Meloni saying the claims are made up. She says the constant, unprovoked attacks are senseless and took to social media to tell Trump that, quote, "My popularity is none of your concern. I suggest you focus on yours," unquote. Conservative think tank director Colleen Harkin has quit the Liberal Party, saying it's lost its core values. As Andy Yu reports, her resignation comes about a week after she attended a fundraiser for One Nation.
5: In an email to Liberal members, Colleen Harkin says she's been concerned about the party's direction for years, but has hung on to try to restore core principles. The education director of the Institute of Public Affairs says she has the greatest respect for party president Tony Abbott and former president Brian Loughnane, but their leadership can't compensate for a lack of policy conviction. Ms. Harkin ran for the Liberals in 2022 in the federal seat of McNamara in Melbourne and lost to Labor. She told the ABC a few days ago a One Nation fundraiser she attended had a diverse attendance, including high-profile business people.
2: Millions of aspiring medical students in India will have to reset their annual exam after last month's test was scrapped due to leaks. The BBC's Tom Bailey takes up the story.
6: The national test to enter India's medical colleges is intensely competitive, with this year around 2.2 million students competing for just over 100,000 undergraduate places. The scrapping of last month's original exam triggered widespread outrage and despair among many of the young people who find themselves facing the daunting process all over again. India's National Testing Agency has insisted that a multi-layered security framework is in place, including restricting access to the Telegram messaging app to ensure a fair and transparent exam this time around.
2: In sport, Australian winger Matthew Leckie is being assessed after suffering an injury during the Socceroos' loss to the USA in the FIFA World Cup yesterday. Tom Wildey has more from Oakland.
7: Leckie was forced off the field midway through the second half and was visibly hindered in his movement. The veteran is being assessed ahead of the Socceroos' clash with Paraguay on Thursday local time. A draw will be enough to send Australia through to the knockout rounds in second spot, while a loss will see them waiting to find out where they will travel. The Socceroos have a day off tomorrow before resuming preparations on Monday. Tom Wildey, ABC Sport, Oakland.
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9: No one believed that we were spiritual people. Who believed that? If I had said that 30 years ago, people would have looked at me and laughed and said, spiritual? Well, what sort of spirit? You Aboriginals find it at the bottom of a bottle. That's how they would speak to us. But we need as Aboriginals to embrace our spirituality. It's not about so much about religion, but embracing our spirituality and finding that root that's there.
10: Remembering Auntie Elsie Heiss, Wiradjuri elder and Catholic religious leader. And a three-part series investigating the events leading up to a controversial death in custody.
11: We saw Tammy Shipley's case and we saw that she had died from this unusual way of dying, polydipsia, which is drinking too much water, which is a symptom of schizophrenia. And so that case really stood out to us and just what it kind of unveils about the system and its treatment of vulnerable people, particularly Indigenous women.
10: This is Speaking Out. I'm Larissa Behrendt. Auntie Elsie Heiss was born on Arambi Mission in Cowra. Here on Speaking Out, we remember her as a proud Wiradjuri elder, respected community leader, educator and advocate whose contribution touched countless lives. Auntie Elsie was a woman of deep faith and deep cultural knowledge. For decades, she worked tirelessly to build understanding between Aboriginal and non-Aboriginal Australians, speaking about culture, history, reconciliation and justice. She was a founding figure in Aboriginal Catholic ministry, a former chairperson of the National Aboriginal and Torres Strait Islander Catholic Council, and a mentor to generations of Aboriginal people. Her leadership was recognised nationally when she was named NAIDOC Female Elder of the Year in 2009, and in 2010 she was awarded an honorary doctorate from the Notre Dame University. But those who knew her will remember her less for her many honours than as a mother and grandmother, and for her warmth, generosity and wisdom. Auntie Elsie had a remarkable gift for bringing people together. She showed that culture and faith could walk hand in hand, and she dedicated her life to creating spaces where Aboriginal people could be proud of both. Whether she was speaking to community groups, representing Aboriginal Catholics on the national and international stage, meeting with the Pope, or simply sharing stories over a cup of tea, she carried herself with grace, humility, and an unwavering commitment to her people. Auntie Elsie recently passed away, and with the permission of her family, we are replaying an interview I had the privilege of recording with her. It is a conversation that captures her wisdom, her humour, and her reflections on a life devoted to service. May she rest in peace, and may her legacy continue to inspire all of us. Now, you've been an active member of the Aboriginal Catholic Ministry for the last 25 years. Why has it been such a big part of your life?
9: It's been a big part of my life because I was born an Aboriginal into the Wiradjuri Nation, but baptised Catholic. So all my life, these two great influences have been in my life. I believe that it was a hard road because Aboriginal Catholics in those days were not recognised within the church. They weren't recognised within the church. There wasn't as if the priests and nuns came to the mission and said, who's Catholic here? Let's take them and have them baptised or take them to church. No, that wasn't allowed anyway. The manager of the mission probably wouldn't allow it. Mm. But my mother would sneak us to Mass in town. We would go down there bare feet to the church, a couple of miles to Mass, and we would go to church and sit in the back of the church. My mother had us all baptised. My father was with her. We were all baptised at St. Raphael's in Cowra, all the kids. And we all embraced the Catholic faith. So I think it was that great influence of my mum. My mum was stolen generation. She was taken at the age of 5 and taken to Cootamundra, then to a Catholic home when she was 11 and raised by the Sisters of the Good Shepherd. So here's a young person at the age of 11.

0: and not having any identity or heritage or understanding of where she's come from, embracing Catholicism. That was her strength. That was her, the people in there were that took care of her. And so when my mother went out to service at the age of, 16, she was sent to Catholic homes, people with that had big Catholic families to look after. So she was in service. So all her life was Catholicism. On my father's side, this is where the spiritual side comes in. My father was an initiated man who was full of spirituality and spirit stories and cultural. He was very cultural. Like, he would take us in the bush and teach us all about things like how to find the witchetty grubs in the trees and how to cook them. First of all, we thought, oh, I can't swallow that. There's no way I could swallow that. But he said, you don't even know till you taste it. And they tasted like scrambled eggs, really. And these are the things we need to learn for our grassroots level. Living in camps on the banks of the Murrumbidgee River with all the other Aboriginal families around you, and only our close relatives were Catholic. But it doesn't matter what religion you were. It was that you were all Aboriginal, you all lived together, you shared what you had, and you embraced your culture. And at the same time, when we lived on the mission, before we moved to the camps, because we got off the mission, it was every Friday my mum closing the wooden windows and doing the rosary, saying the rosary together. How precious was those moments. It was just like as if we were embracing God at that moment, and our culture and our whole existence of our ancestors, that they were all speaking to us. So it was any wonder we grew up with that great love for Catholicism as well as our Aboriginality.
1: I'm Narissa Berendt, and my guest on Speaking Out this evening is Auntie Elsie Heiss from the Aboriginal Catholic Ministry. Auntie, what do you see the role of the church is as we move forward into the future as a community?
0: In the last 2 to 3 decades, the church has come a long way supporting Aboriginal Catholic people, or Aboriginal people per se. They have been a great support. But I think that the future is that we need to keep it strong. Our identity is the most important thing in our lives. No one can take that away from us. Never let go of your identity. Hang on with both hands. Catholicism is another part of your life. So I think we're seeing it happening in the sense that where is it going to be? I don't know. I see some down movements in the Catholic faith. I think a lot of are going another direction. Not just Catholics, they're going away from any religion. It may be the new age, maybe the new time. They are not embracing any faith or religion. And I think through that, they're losing their spirituality. You know that? I think they're losing the spiritual side of the people because, as Boniface said, we may not have had a lot of material goods, but we were full of spiritual goods. And while ever you embrace spirituality, you're embracing that spiritual side of your who you are. And that gives you your identity, your assurance, and who you are. And I think if you lose your spirituality, that's what that makes you. And I think that through Catholicism, that we can embrace spirituality, because remember, no one believed that we were spiritual people. Who believed that? If I had said that 30 years ago, people would have looked at me and laughed and said, spiritual? Well, what sort of spirit? You Aboriginals find it at the bottom of a bottle. That's how they would speak to us. But we need as Aboriginals to embrace our spirituality. It's not about so much about religion, but embracing our spirituality and finding that root there, that's there, and saying that gives me, that makes me who I am.
1: Well, Auntie, just finally, and perhaps this is a really great way to explain how Aboriginal spirituality and Catholicism, your religion, merges together, you're going to share a prayer with us.
0: Yes, I would love to.
1: That's written by an Aboriginal.

0: What person?
1: It's, yeah, Lenore Parker, and she was an Anglican minister. And I believe this, at this time of the year, is a very beautiful spiritual prayer. And it's called God of the Holy Dreaming. God of the Holy Dreaming, great creator spirit, from the dawn of creation, you have given your children good things of Mother Earth. You spoke and the gum trees grew. In the desert and dense forest, in the cities, at the water's edge, creation sings your praise. Your presence endures as the rock at the heart of our land. When Jesus hung on the tree, you heard the cries of your wounded, your people, and became one with your wounded ones, the convicts, the hunted, and the dispossessed. The sunrise of your Son colored the earth anew and bathed it in glorious hope. In Jesus, we have reconciled to you, to each other, and to your whole creation. Lead us on, Great Spirit, as we gather at this special place, located on land where ancestors of long ago gathered for work, play, and praise. Enable us to walk together in trust from the hurt of the past into the full day which has dawned in Jesus Christ. Amen.
0: Auntie Elsie Heiss, thank you so much for being with us this evening and for being so generous with what you've had to share with us.
1: Thank you very much, Larissa. I enjoyed being here.
0: That was my conversation with the late Auntie Elsie Heiss. I consider myself lucky to have had the opportunity to have spent time with her. Her service was held at St Mary's Cathedral in Sydney, and it was touching to see the huge turnout to show love, affection and admiration for this remarkable woman. Her daughter, Anita Heiss, delivered part of her eulogy, and I thought it would be nice to share a bit of it with you.
2: Our beautiful mother, also known as Grandma, Auntie Elsie and Els, was born at Arambi Aboriginal Station, Cowra, on the 11th November 1937 to James and Amy, who were married in Brungle in 1927. Mum's siblings were Roy Lawrence, William, John Charles, Kevin, Nellie, and then Florence and Beatrice, who both died as young children. Mum grew up as the youngest of the six remaining. The family all lived at Arambi, also known as 32 Acres, in one of 21 houses, where the Williams family was related to most, the Wallaces, the Bamblets, the Murrays, Ingrams, Broughtons, Carrolls and Briars, among others. Life was tough and controlled at Arambi, and every Thursday the mission manager's wife would check the houses were clean under the instructions of the welfare board. As a result of that experience, our mum was a fanatic cleaner, and it would not be unheard of for a visitor to Cunningham Street decades later to be handed a cloth to dust or a broom to sweep. In 1946, Pop James and Nan Amy decided to leave the mission and seek a new place to raise their family. They arrived in Griffith by train one afternoon, and Mum was nine at the time. And so began life on the Riverina for the Williams mob. Farmers needed fruit pickers, and the blackfellas were the best and needed the work. The farmers would collect both men and women, and they'd pick grapes, peaches, pears, apples, and even prunes that fell to the ground when ripe. Mum reckoned the women were the better pickers than the men, based on the efforts of our late Auntie Zilla, Uncle Kevin's wife, who was one of the best cherry pickers in Young. The Williams kids went to Hanwood Primary. Their mum told me it was a nightmare for them. She said we were pushed around and treated badly by both teachers and the other children. We were told not to speak our pidgin language and not to congregate on the playground. She recalled good times came when the family moved to Darlington Point on the Murrumbidgee River, where they would bog in for the winter. Her father and uncles would build a shack out of any material they could find at the town tip. Her mother, Amy, would sew chaff bags together for curtains and to divide the space. Mum was educated in country schools, Brungle Mission, Arambi Public School, Hanwood Primary in summer, Darlington Point in winter. She attended Griffith High School until she left at 15 years of age, when she started work as a ward maid in the Griffith Public Hospital, where her own mother was a cook in the kitchen and where her sister Nellie and cousins worked also. At 16, Mum went to work at Yanco Agricultural College as a scullery maid, a life of pots and pans. She got pneumonia and that was the end of her career there. At 17, Mum moved to Sydney to live with her Auntie Mary, who was married to Uncle Harry Major Murray, and she worked in a laundromat in North Sydney. Her next job was at Sweetacres in Rosebery, the home of such famous Australian chocolates as Fantails and Minties and Jubes. Mum's favourites were Sunbuds, little chocolate buds now discontinued. Her job was to get the chocolates out of their moulds and to make the boxes for the Fantails. I've always thought it was amazing that at the time my mum was so scarily thin despite this tempting work. She told me that when she met my dad, all he wanted to do was fatten her up. In 1957 and 1958, life for our mum in Sydney sounded enjoyable. Other than following Koori footballers around the eastern region and hanging out at Redfern Oval, she had a social life of dancing that sounded better than her own daughters in the 1980s. Mum would go to the dances at the Redfern Town Hall and the Australian Hall on Elizabeth Street. She would head there with her workmates from Sweetacres, Black and White, and two of her oldest friends, Barbara Nichols and Jeannie Merritt. The girls would go to a place called the Park Hotel opposite Hyde Park and the Crown Hotel just down from the foundation, which was the main hangout. Usually the women would stay there until closing at 10 p.m. because none of the men went to the dances until the pub shut. At the end of 1957, when Mum was 20 years old, she met the love of her life, our dad, Joe, at a birthday party in Pagewood, only a few kilometres from where they both eventually settled with their brood. One of Mum's friends, Lee, a woman from Graz in Austria, introduced them. Mum said Dad could hardly speak English, and all he got from his attempts to speak to her in German was laughter. On their first date, they went to the Lawson Theatre in Redfern because it was close to where Mum lived with her Auntie Mary. On that date, they saw a Greek movie with English subtitles, an odd choice given that Dad didn't speak Greek or English that well. It really was not easy for my father to court my mother. Mum would go out dancing without Dad while he waited for her outside. He didn't want to have to talk to the other patrons because he was embarrassed about his language skills, although he was forced to improve his English quickly. The other reason he didn't go in was because some of the Koori men gave him the side eye and he felt out of place. But Mum's female friends loved Dad. They just never understood him. Mum's sister, our Auntie Nellie, moved to Sydney in 1959 and lived with her in Edward Street, Redfern. Both sisters then went to work at White Wings Cake Factory in Chippendale. This is where Mum met her best friend, our Auntie Phyllis Knorr, and her sister Pat. Auntie Pat recalls moments at the conveyor belt akin to an I Love Lucy episode with flour flying everywhere. Mum and Dad married in St Vincent's Church, Redfern, on my father's birthday, the 5th of November 1960. We often joke that Mum was Dad's birthday present that day and every year after. They lived in Edward Street, Redfern from 60 to 62, then Bondi Junction until 1966. Dad worked in an insulation firm at Arncliffe and Mum worked at White Wings until 1964, when my parents travelled to Austria so Mum could meet the Heist family. Mum picked up the local lingo within weeks. Without any formal language education, she was able to learn the dialect of the Austrian Lungau region where my father came. She loved Dad's family and enjoyed her trips to Austria over the years. On Anzac Day 1966, my parents moved into what became the family home in Matraville, where they raised their five children, Monica, Gazella, Joseph, Mark and me. Over the next decades, Dad worked mostly 7 days a week as a carpenter, and Mum worked nights for 16 years at the Matraville Skyline Drive-In. During the day, she was busy doing the school tuck shop for 25 years, keeping a pristine, clean and tidy house and baking the odd chocolate cake, which she became famous for in our family. When we all finally left primary school, at the age of 42, my mum finally got to finish her schooling. In 1989, she went back to study at Randwick TAFE 2 days a week for 2 years. At the end of her course, she received the college medal and a certificate that enabled her to be employed as a health worker in the Aboriginal community. She worked in the field for 14 years with Hazel England and Beverly Simons, and together they ran a diabetes program at La Perouse. Our mum had incredible faith, but it wasn't until the early 1990s that she became more involved in the church. That was when she met Father Frank Fletcher, a great land rights and human rights advocate who had a lot of love and respect for Aboriginal people. It was through this meeting that Mum became involved with the Aboriginal Catholic Ministry. The work she would go on to do with the ACM included representing the concerns of Aboriginal and Torres Strait Islander peoples and advocating on their behalf in national and international religious forums. We'd like to also acknowledge Father Frank today, who passed away in November 2013. In 1998, the Church of La Perouse was established under Mum's leadership, and it was handed over to the Aboriginal community and became known as Reconciliation Church in 1999. Alongside her beautiful friends, the late Auntie Gloria Martin, Auntie Ali Golding, and Kate Wallace, Mum was part of wonderful masses, baptisms, first Holy Communions and confirmations at the ACM. Mum married her Aboriginal spirituality and history with her Catholic faith. She met two popes, dined at the Vatican, and was a long-serving member of the National Aboriginal and Torres Strait Islander Catholic Council. In 2009, she was awarded jointly with Doris Eaton, NAIDOC Female Elder of the Year, partly because of her work with the Church. In 2010, Mum was awarded an Honorary Doctorate of Arts from the University of Notre Dame for her contribution to the Catholic community. She officially retired from the ACM in December 2012, but most of you know that she never really retired. Finally, in 2018, Mum was made a Dame Commander of the Order of St. Gregory the Great. Forever after, Mum will be known as Dame Dr. Auntie Elsie. When Mum retired in 2012, she was already enjoying the love of her seven eldest grandchildren. Between 1998 and 2012, Benjamin, Matthew, Liesl, Joey, Max, Audrey and Felicity had consumed Mum and Dad with all the joy in the world. Mum smothered the grannies with love and all the treats and surprises a grandma can give. Kai, Stevie and Jarrah joined Mum's clan of grandchildren more recently, between 2016 and 2024. Her skills as a school mum were reignited when the grandchildren started attending St. Andrew's Primary, Malabar. Just as she did for us, she did for them as well, checking shoes were polished, shirts tucked in, ties were straight, and then she'd bed-footed up Wilson Street for school drop-off by 8:50 a.m. If you were lucky enough to be picked up after school and have afternoon tea with Grandma and Poppy, there was usually a cinnamon donut involved. Valentine's Day was a treat that we all looked forward to. We knew Mum would delight in buying us chocolates or cute little gifts, but there was more than just sharing the love. This is when we'd see a glimmer of Mum's humorous side. It wasn't unusual for Mum to ask either Anita or myself to write anonymously on a card for Joseph or Mark. But when the boys started cluing into the handwriting, Mum went as far as asking Harry at the local photo shop to write on the cards each year and send it in the post. And yes, Harry confirmed that with me this week. We had a good laugh. There are so many of Mum's rituals or habits that as her children, we choose to continue and with some that we'll happily let go of. If you were a young adult sleeping over at Cunningham Street, Mum made sure there was a welcome block of chocolate on the pillow just so that you'd have a good night's sleep. And the younger ones got a chocolate furry friend or Milky Way. Without fail, two trays of party pies would go into the oven every Saturday for lunch. They'd be ready with a bottle of tomato sauce on the breakfast bar for whoever was hungry. It was a tradition that some of us are still enjoying. We were never to put chicken bones in the garbage bin before bin night. No, they needed to go in a plastic bag, in a plastic bag, in a plastic bag, into the freezer, and then thrown out the night before in collection. Don't forget to throw them out because otherwise there was no room for the ice cream. The ice cream was Mum's evening wasn't complete without ice cream. There's vanilla ice cream with your choice of topping. She had them all, chocolate, strawberry, caramel, and the good old ice magic. Occasionally she'd have a banana split with the nuts and all the trimmings. But ice cream became a really big part of her diet in recent months. So much so that her birthday last November, the staff at SDA Health cleared a special place in the freezer for Mum's ice cream birthday cake. It was well known that if Elsie's not hungry, offer her ice cream.

0: she'll never say no to that. And she didn't. Then there was the cleaning. A habit and an expectation of mums that is ingrained into the daily routine of her children, and yes, grandchildren. You are expected to carry on with the tradition of keeping Mr. Sheen, Windex in business, not to mention Palmolive dishwashing, Hurricane laundry liquid, White King bleach, Electrolux and Dyson. Not a day went by that some or all of these products were used by mum or whoever the lucky person was that came to visit, because it wasn't unusual for mum to ask any visitor to polish the big table, please, in the big lounge room. Aside from the rituals, there were so many stories and memories of the fun, easy-going, everyday things mum enjoyed. We know she loved to tell a story, and for sure it might have started off as a simple explanation of an event. But given a platform, mum could turn any fact or truth into a creative story that had everyone on the edge of their seats, asking, what next? Mum also liked to include statistics in her storytelling to support her creative thinking. With no facts to back them up, we fondly refer to these made-up statistics as Elsie's stats. Mum was a fan of the Golden Girls and was still watching The Bold and Beautiful with her in the last few weeks. I'm told that she even asked the nurses to come back later if she was watching The Bold, and they knew exactly why. An excellent commentator of any NRL game that featured the Bunnies or the Swans, and long after Greg Inglis stopped playing, she would ask, where's Inglis? Or was that Goodsy? Clearly her favourite players. But one of her favourite pastimes was playing music and singing. Mum had a beautiful singing voice, and as we grew up, everyone in Cunningham Street knew it was all hands on deck cleaning day, because the music would be blaring and Mum would be at her best. Neil Diamond, Johnny Cash and Charlie Pride, to name a few. There's a story about Charlie Pride concert in 2019 that I'd like to share. Let's keep in mind that at this time Mum was going on 82 and using a walking stick to steady herself. Anita bought the tickets seated on the floor section so Mum didn't have to navigate any of the stairs. I had the pleasure of escorting Mum to the concert and spending the night with her at the Novotel, because everyone knows she loved a night in a hotel. During the concert, Mum kept saying, I'm going to walk down that aisle. I'm going to that stage. And I just went along with it. Sure, Mum, do what makes you happy, I said. As I was chatting to the lady on my right, she said to me, your mum's gone. I looked up to my left to see Mum double-timing it down the centre aisle towards the stage. I followed and I reached her just as she raised her arms towards Charlie and says, I love you. Mid-song, Charlie breaks from singing the lyrics, reaches out and replies, I love you too. And there we stood. The rebel in Elsie Mary Heiss was on show for thousands of people to see, the true her, and we were all okay with that. But it didn't end there. Charlie was staying at the same hotel as us. And the next morning at breakfast, Mum walks up alongside him and jokingly says, don't you kiss an angel good morning. They both laughed and struck up a conversation about family, prayer and health, just like they were old friends. A moment in time even Dad would appreciate, and we will never forget. Mum's love for music and singing continued during her time in care. We'd play music in her room and she'd serenade the residents and the staff daily with You Are My Sunshine. They'd all join in with few people knowing the second verse before Mum taught it to them, and now they'll never forget it. Mum's love for shopping is evident in how she dressed and presented herself. Dad never questioned the endless purchases of clothes, handbags and shoes. He'd simply build her another wardrobe because he loved her and because he believed in the saying, happy wife, happy life. Mum loved to drop the names of high-profile people she'd met and would use any opportunity she could to tell a story about meeting them. But she most enjoyed telling stories of time spent with people she loved. Her dearest friends, our late Auntie Phyllis, Pammy, Sue and Penny, who she'd been close with since St Andrew's days in the 1970s. Hazel, we'd read your beautiful cards over and over to Mum. She loved them. And Kate, visiting Mum and keeping her company at home with a cuppa and cake while we stepped out to look after our own families. The Kelties, the family who'd been there since Mum and Dad first made their home in Matraville, a friendship held together by marinated chicken wings, hilarious storytelling, and sharing whatever they had with each other when times were tough for all. The Knorr families. Mum became auntie and we became cousins. When the men who travelled from Austria married, and as children we all grew up together. You've been there with us and Mum throughout the good times and the more difficult times. Geraldine and Michael, thank you for the many spontaneous visits and brightening Mum's room with your smiles and bows. No fanfare, just letting Mum know that people outside the walls of residential care truly adored and missed her. As a family, we express our gratitude for the staff of Estia Health. Mum loved you all. You brightened her days and ensured she was comfortable. A special thank you to Joanne, Lisa and Christine. You went over and beyond, giving Mum extra care, love and attention, and giving us the comfort we needed in knowing Mum was always in good hands. Rest peacefully, Mum. You are and always will be the sunshine in our lives that warms our hearts. We'll see you further on down the road.
1: That was writer and social justice advocate Anita Heiss delivering a eulogy for her mother, the late Auntie Elsie Heiss. This next song is in honour of Auntie Elsie. It's from Uncle Archie Roach and it is called Native Born.

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0: This next story discusses deaths in custody, so Aboriginal and Torres Strait Islander listeners are advised to listen with care. In December 2022, Tammy Shipley died in her cell at Silverwater Women's Correctional Centre. But this wasn't the kind of death in custody incident you typically hear about. Tammy's death was the result of a complication of the schizoaffective disorder, primary pallidipsia, which can make you feel like you've got an unquenchable thirst. ABC's background briefing has covered the case in a three-part series investigating the events leading up to Tammy's death. Speaking Out's Janaea Gibbs-Muir spoke with reporter Kirsty Waller about the case and how the tragic incident happened while Tammy was under 24-hour surveillance.
5: I work for the Indigenous Affairs team at the ABC, and my colleague Joanna McCarthy and I were looking into Aboriginal deaths in custody. We know that, you know, there's been a large amount of deaths since the Royal Commission. We hit 600 last year. And so we knew it was something that was a big issue, and we wanted to know if there was any trends in, you know, why so many people were dying in custody. And so we started looking into the inquests and trying to collate the inquests to try and find some trends. And that's a really hard thing to do because there's no real centralized database of these inquests into these deaths in custody. And so, or one that's free. And so we found this, the Queensland University have this deaths in custody project where, under Tamara Walsh, where volunteer law students have collated all of the deaths in custody, Indigenous and non-Indigenous. And so we downloaded some of their collation for the time frame in which we were researching, which was like a decade, and put that into an AI program and then kind of built our own little database.
6: Oh, wow.
5: And so we used that to kind of find patterns and trends within why so many people were dying, so many mob were dying in prison. And through that, we highlighted a couple of different trends that we knew of, and there was a couple of different things, but we saw Tammy Shipley's case and we saw that she had died from this unusual way of dying, pallidipsia, which is drinking too much water, which is a symptom of schizophrenia. And so that case really stood out to us, and just what it kind of unveils about the system and its treatment of vulnerable people, particularly Indigenous women. Mm-hmm. And so once we saw Tammy, we used that same database to see if there were any other cases like Tammy's that had occurred. And we found Trevor Samuel, who was a 35-year-old Waramai Yama man who had died from pallidipsia as well prior to Tammy. And then as we were doing this kind of investigation into these cases, we also got an email from a woman named Rebecca Ferreira, who had emailed us about her brother who had died in New South Wales prisons from the same thing, from pallidipsia, 2 months before Tammy. And so he was a non-Indigenous man. And so then we decided to extend the database to include non-Indigenous deaths to see kind of this scope of people like Tammy and Trevor and Daniel Turnbull, his name was, who had passed away with severe mental illness inside prisons and how prevalent that is. And so, yeah, we kind of had all these cases in this database that we kind of built. But Tammy's story was really kind of the narrative arc of this, of the podcast, because it really did show the mistreatment or the missed opportunities that different various systems had at diverting her from ending up in prison. So in the end, we asked the AI program to identify every case in New South Wales over the past decade where her person had died who had schizophrenia, like Tammy and Trevor and Daniel. And then we saw multiple other cases that

0: reminded us of Tammy's that had recommendations that, you know, pointed out some of the issues that we saw during her case. And overall, we found 19 inquests over the last decade, which identified deficiencies in care or the supervision of people with schizophrenia. So we've kind of unveiled that pattern that there has been this issue with efficient care in prison for people who have schizophrenia. And then we expanded that to any mental illness, and that number rose to 39.
1: Oh, wow.
0: Yeah.
1: With so just Indigenous people, was it?
0: Indigenous and non-Indigenous.
1: Okay.
0: But a third of that 39 were Indigenous.
1: Oh, wow.
0: And so that overrepresentation kind of matches the general statistics that, you know, a third of people in prison are Indigenous, and obviously mob only make up 4% of the general population. So they are overrepresented in our statistics from this data set and, you know, in the general prison population. So it kind of matched this issue that we know exists but made it, you know, tangible in this instance. And we do know that a lot of Aboriginal people do have mental illness or undiagnosed mental illness. And so we know this is an issue that affects a lot of families.
1: And going back to Tammy's story, do you want to tell me a bit about who Tammy Shipley was as a person and why that was so important to portray that in the story?
0: Yeah, so Tammy Shipley was a 47-year-old mum of five, and she, you know, grew up in southwest Sydney. She was a real sporty kid. She loved, you know, being active. She was really good at like little athletics and sprinting. She played netball. She surfed. And her mum, Vicky Shipley, shared a lot of her memories with her daughter growing up, and that she was quite an active, easygoing kid. And then Tammy faced some challenges as she got a bit older during her life. She was assaulted by a teacher at school, which Vicky says, you know, fundamentally changed the way that Tammy saw the world. Her mental illness started to deteriorate, and she started to look at different things like teenagers do, into, you know, drugs and other ways to cope with what she was dealing with.
1: Yeah.
0: And so that really kind of changed that for Tammy and for Vicky. And then as Tammy got older, she was diagnosed with schizophrenia in her early 20s, I think. And so it's been something that she has had for majority of her life, and she's been treating. And then she went on to have her children. She had her first son, Liam, who we're calling Liam because his name's protected by the courts, and her other children. And, you know, they all describe her as the best mum, and she was always, you know, down for anything. She would do TikToks or, you know, take them to the water park or, you know, play with them and garden with them. They all loved gardening with her.
1: Yeah.
0: And she was a really incredible mum, and they all had such fond memories of her growing up. Her mum, Vicky, and Liam also remember a specific incident which they say changed her, which was when she had her last daughter. She ended up having complications from the birth, and then she had a cardiac arrest and almost died from that incident. And that kind of set her off balance. And Liam, her son, describes her as not being the same after that. And so, yeah, she had a very, very challenging life, but full of love and family.
1: How long did this investigation take, and what were the biggest challenges in trying to reconstruct her last days?
0: The investigation into the deaths in custody kind of project started probably 9 months ago, but the real investigation into Tammy's story probably happened just before the end of last year, maybe in November, with me and my colleague Joe McCarthy. And so we had a lot of information from the inquest, which had started in 2024, because of course all deaths in custody go to a coronial inquest to investigate the circumstances in which they died. And so we had started going through some of the interim findings from Tammy's inquest, which had been delayed till the beginning of this year. And so we kind of had a bit of a database or an idea of what had happened through those inquests. But it wasn't until we started the podcast process that we were granted access by the coroner to a lot of the evidence that they had given during the inquest, which is pages and pages and pages of evidence and transcripts and things. And so that's when we really started to piece together the timeline of what had happened to Tammy from what started with her wanting to be arrested through to her death. So there was a lot of documents.
1: Yeah.
0: A lot of documents and a lot of testimony and a lot of evidence from everyone involved. They're very thorough. You know, there's the investigating officer, there's all of the people that were involved, the guards, the nurses, from over her time that she was in custody. And we were also granted permission to view and use the body-worn vision from the police officers.
1: Interesting.
0: During her first arrest. And we were granted permission to use the audio from her court appearance, her second court appearance.
1: Yep.
0: And we were able to use the audio from Tammy inside the cells. And it's like this thing called knock-up calls, which is where you can hear them buzz through to the nurses or guards who are taking care of them to ask for things. Mm-hmm. And so it was really powerful to hear Tammy's actual voice.
1: Yeah.
0: To hear her in some of those moments. And you can hear how vulnerable she is. And at times you can hear that she's in her own way, you know, asking for help. And so it was really incredible to be able to use that in the podcast to really bring Tammy into it as well. It was a bit of a mammoth task to piece it all together, a lot of timelines, a lot of, you know, cross-referencing between different statements of people, different bits of evidence to really accurately piece together her final moments and her final days.
1: You talked a bit about Vicky, her mum, before, and obviously, like, inquests are quite a lengthy process, and you've worked on a couple before. So I just kind of want to get a bit of insight on, like, what kind of toll does going through an inquest take on a family when they have to see all of that evidence for the first time sometimes?
0: Yeah, well, I know throughout my career and looking, I've been to a number of coronial inquests and spoken to a number of families and advocates who work in the space as well. And, you know, it is a really hard thing for families to go through. They're forensically picking apart the final moments and causes of your loved one's death, which sometimes unveils mistakes or issues with the system that can be really hard to process. And I think for Tammy's family, they felt, particularly Vicky, she felt it was important that she heard all of that evidence.
1: Yeah.
0: And so she told me she did sit in every day of that inquest, or all the inquest days she could sit in, and she read the evidence and heard all the evidence because she felt that's what she needed to do. Mm-hmm. And a lot of Tammy's kids also listened to a lot of the inquest as well.
1: Oh, wow.
0: So it is a really hard thing to hear that. And there were parts of Tammy's story which were really hard to see and to hear.
1: Mm-hmm.
0: But they felt it was really important to know. And also part of their participation in this podcast was because they felt they wanted people to know, you know, what had happened to their mum and their daughter and their sister. And hopefully learn from what has happened so that it won't happen to another family. It has taken a toll on them. They've told me it has taken a big toll on them. And, you know, I think Liam told me it's brought them together as a family. But it's a really tough thing to bring a family together.
1: Did experts you spoke with see Tammy's case as an isolated tragedy or part of a broader systemic issue?
0: I think we, throughout this investigation, because we kind of pulled together these trends, like we had the three deaths from polydipsia in prison, and we had those 39 deaths from deficiencies in giving adequate medical care to people with mental illness. We had kind of brought these to the experts to say, you know, look at this data, we've seen this, like, what do you think? And it did match a lot of the concerns and kind of thoughts they'd had. We spoke to Narita Waite, who's the NATSL's CEO, and she, you know, had said that it does match a lot of the trends that she's seeing. You know, there's a lot of mob on remand, you know, tough bail laws are putting a lot of mob in prison. A lot of the things that, you know, Tammy had gone through is what she's seeing and is what is putting mob in prisons. And so that kind of matched what they're seeing. And then our experts, our psychiatrist, Dr. Olav Nielsen, said that he is seeing, you know, an increase in the amount of people with mental illness in prisons because the sheer number of people in prisons is going up as well.
1: Yeah.
0: We've got the most people in prison on record at the moment in New South Wales. And so those trends are also going up and these deaths are going up because there's just such a pressure on the system and the system is so exhausted by the number of people who are entering it. Hugh Dillon, who had said, you know, the coronial system has been exhausted for a long time as well with the number of deaths in custody, and there is a lot of stress on the system and the system is under-resourced and under-reformed and we're getting a lot of recommendations that, you know, aren't being implemented for various reasons, and some of them are similar and we're seeing similar recommendations coming through that aren't always implemented because they're not feasible or there's policies already in place or there's not enough funding to implement that. And so he's frustrated and says that, you know, he is seeing these trends, but with the system the way it is, it's not able to kind of cope with this, and there needs to be reform to mean that, you know, recommendations are followed up or there is a way to enforce recommendations with the coronial system that could enact some change to prevent some of these deaths.
1: Yeah.
0: So overall, we're seeing that people are noticing these trends, but the way the system is, the way the funding is supplied to these services, there's a very limited room for change.
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2: 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This week, Perth-based band South Summit joins Rudy in the studio for some live music. I'm Larissa Berendt, and this is Speaking Out.

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0: ABC News with David Rollins. Delegates from Iran and the US are preparing to meet in Switzerland for talks aimed at extending their 60-day ceasefire in order to become a long-term peace deal. Iran says Israel's conflict with Lebanon-based Hezbollah will top the agenda. The BBC's Kasra Naji has the latest from Switzerland.
1: In the last couple of hours, Pakistani Prime Minister Shahbaz Sharif has also arrived here. And we've been told by the Swiss government, who are organizing this, that this morning various delegations are holding bilateral meetings to discuss the modalities of these talks. And we are expecting Iran and the U.S. to face each other in a direct negotiations with the presence of the Pakistani and Qatari prime ministers this afternoon.
0: Motoring groups have welcomed the federal government's decision to extend the discount to the fuel excise for another month. The current 32 cents per litre will drop back to 16 cents between July the 1st and August the 2nd before tapering off altogether. The measure was set to expire at the end of this month. The NRMA says it broadly welcomes the decision, but spokesperson Peter Currey warns that the money from the change is needed to help maintain the nation's roads.
2: The extra 16 cents, again, will deliver cost of living relief. But we need this war to end and we need the strait to open. Otherwise, all we're doing is really tinkering around the edges.
0: The president of the Shire of Esperance in WA's south is urging the federal and state governments to work closely with local councils in order to help combat bird flu. The virus's presence in Australia was confirmed yesterday following the testing of two migratory birds found dying at a beach near the south coast town. A community awareness campaign has already begun, aiming to educate the public on how to identify and report infected animals. Ron Chambers says he's appreciated seeing the collaboration between state and federal agencies and wants it to extend to councils.
3: It would be really good to see that now start to flow down to local governments, because we all know that local governments are the face to the community and they're probably going to be the ones that get hit fairly hard for information.
0: Deputy Prime Minister Richard Marles has dismissed the idea that One Nation has real energy policies for regional Australia. Alongside Victorian Premier Jacinta Allen today, Mr. Marles was asked to compare Federal Labor's energy policy to One Nation's desire to increase funding for coal, gas and nuclear in the regions. He says that One Nation is good at talking about problems, but doesn't have serious solutions.
4: If I've learned anything about what it is to govern, I'm sure the Premier would say the same thing, governing is actually about detail and policy. You don't change people's lives by articulating a vibe. And that's all we get from One Nation.
0: The Queensland government has promised cost of living relief will be a key focus of this week's state budget, which they've confirmed will not include any new or increased taxes. Additionally, bulk water charges will be frozen for southeast households for the next 2 years, and the patient travel subsidy will be lifted by 11 cents. State Treasurer David Janetsky says the government is committed to supporting Queenslanders.
5: Other governments that break promises, lift taxes, shift funding, create uncertainty and drive away investment. Well, that's not our approach. I'm not Jim Chalmers and we're not the Albanese government. We're keeping our promises and there'll be no new or increased taxes in the budget on Tuesday.
0: Australia's real estate auction clearance rates have fallen below 50% to a level not seen since the start of the COVID-19 pandemic. The weighted average for auction clearance rates across the country was 47% last week, according to data from property analyst company Cotality. The firm attributes the fall to higher interest rates, a lack of buyer confidence amid the Iran war, and higher inflation. In sport, the Sydney Roosters have moved back to the top four of the NRL with a 27-8 defeat of Cronulla Sutherland at the Sydney Football Stadium. Brett Sprigg reports.
6: The Roosters controlled the game through the opening 40, but Sione Katoa scored after the break to keep the Sharks in it. But then two second-half tries to Mark Namongani Tawaze pushed the result beyond doubt, the Roosters ending the Sharks' four-game winning streak. Earlier in Melbourne, it was the Storm 42, Canberra 20, while the Warriors were too good for the Cowboys in Christchurch, winning 38 points to 20. Brett Sprigg, ABC Sports, Sydney.
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7: 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South Australia's weather for Monday. Adelaide 15, Ceduna 16, Port Lincoln 16, Whyalla 16, Roxby Downs 16, Port Augusta 16, Port Pirie 15, Renmark 14, Mount Gambier 14, Kingscote 16 and Broken Hill 14 degrees. 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
10: Good evening, Nightlifers. Hope this Sunday evening finds you well. We've got a very interesting show for you tonight, and we are going to kick off talking about cannabis. Now, you'll know it's more legal in some parts of the world and indeed in Australia than others. In the US, for example, about half of its states have legalized cannabis for recreational use, while in Australia, medicinal cannabis is legal. In the ACT, though, you can possess cannabis for personal use. Well, with this patchwork of laws around the world regarding the legality of cannabis, researchers have been looking into what the impact is on cannabis use when it is freely available. We're going to explore their findings first up tonight in Sunday Night Science. Then... You saw the whole of the moon. It's a story inspired by some of the conversations we were having last Sunday night during the quiz. I think it was Sunday. Does the full moon mean more mad and bad behaviour? Plenty of you swore that it does. There are certainly nights when the quiz has been a bit more hard to control than others, where we'll come off air and go, oh, I wonder if there was a full moon. Sometimes there has been. But look, is there any connection between the full moon and bad or unruly behaviour? We'll see if there's any science behind that thesis. In This Week in History, we're off to the Pacific island of Guam. This week in 1898, the Spanish and Americans had a really quite minor squabble over who was going to control it. But look, it's a chance for us to get an understanding of the history of the island. It was occupied by Japan during World War II. It was where a Japanese soldier was found, you might know this story, refusing to surrender in 1972, 28 years after the end of World War II. We have a history quiz on its way. I'll tell you tonight's theme later, but I will give you a clue that it's going to be burning hot. And I wonder if you've heard of this brouhaha in South Korea, where Starbucks launched a marketing campaign that actually kind of seemed to be celebrating one of the country's worst days, harking back to a massacre in 1980 in which student protesters were killed by the country's military. We'll talk a bit about that, and then Danielle McGrain will have some new music for you.
9: Sunday Night Science.
10: Yeah, in the past 20 years or so, many countries have relaxed their laws on cannabis use. If you've been to the US lately, you might have checked out a cannabis dispensary. As more than half of the US states have legalized the sale of cannabis for recreational use, there's been a surge of stores opening looking to cash in on the green rush. What are the risks, though, of this very commercial approach? A new review led by Australian and international researchers has analysed the changes to cannabis policy around the world since the year 2000, and their findings were published in The Lancet this week. Now, shortly we'll be talking with Associate Professor Jani Leung from the University of Queensland, who's one of those researchers, about those changes, along with another study into the link between regular cannabis use and mental illness. But firstly, Dr. Jo Milton from the Science Media Research Centre is back to get us started. Hey, Joe, welcome back to Nightlife.
11: Hi, Suzanne. Great to be back.
10: Now, there have been a lot of changes to the laws around cannabis around the world. What does that say about society's attitude towards this particular drug?
11: Well, I think it shows just how much attitudes have softened in recent years, Suzanne. If you think back to the reefer madness days of that film, actually came out in the 30s, cannabis was portrayed as this terrifying evil stuff that would drive you mad, turn you violent, completely ruin your life, or more likely, all three. Now, that scared people, of course, and fear shaped public opinion and drug laws for decades. So we finally started to get over that. But what's a bit of a worry, perhaps, is that while public attitudes have softened, cannabis has actually become much stronger. So levels of THC, the main psychoactive stuff in there, have increased loads. Back in the 60s and 70s, grass contained something like 3 to 5% THC. Now it can be as strong as 25% or even more. So public concern's gone down as the strength of the drug has really gone up. But that doesn't mean the old scare campaigns were right. Most of the claims made during that kind of reefer madness era weren't supported by evidence. It does mean we should be wary of swinging too far to the other extreme, though, and treating cannabis as if it was completely harmless. So I think that's kind of where we are now. We've moved away from the fear and stigma a bit, but we're also learning more about the real risks, particularly with this really high potency stuff.
10: Yeah. Joe, can you explain why it is higher potency? Is it being bred and grown that way, or is it just that you can now produce a product that legally has a higher potency when it goes onto that legal market?
11: So it's really from breeding. So particularly in the Netherlands, cannabis has been decriminalized since the 1970s. There were these very careful breeding programs that were selecting plants for the highest levels of THC. And they also tended to be selecting for lower levels of another compound in cannabis called CBD. Now, the issue there is that very high THC cannabis with very low CBD, we think, is linked to psychosis and to some other problems. So it seems like CBD in cannabis almost acts to kind of moderate the effects of the THC. So when you've got very, very high THC and very, very low CBD, you've got a higher risk of psychotic episodes.
10: So now, Joe, in Australia, medicinal cannabis is legal, and in the ACT, so it's possession of personal recreational amounts. Have fears that this would lead to a surge in use been realised?
11: Well, I think people's worst fears haven't really been realised, so not really. Whenever cannabis laws are relaxed, there are these concerns that use will suddenly skyrocket. But that's not what we've generally seen, both in Australia and overseas. We've got a kind of much more mixed picture. So we can see some increases in use among some groups, but not some kind of overnight surge. Certainly here, since medicinal cannabis was legalised, that's expanded very rapidly. But that, of course, is for therapeutic reasons, so it's a little bit different from recreational use. The ACT is a particularly interesting case study because adults there can legally possess small amounts of cannabis and grow a small number of plants for personal use, but you can't buy it or sell it. So there's no commercialization there. And so far, there hasn't been evidence of an explosion in use following those reforms in the ACT. And of course, we have had that very long-term case study of the Netherlands. Like I said, they actually decriminalized cannabis in 1976, and rates of cannabis use there are the same or lower than in countries where it's prohibited. But it's about 8% of Dutch people use cannabis. It's more than 10% here in Australia.
10: So we have, of course, in Australia in recent years been talking more about medicinal cannabis. What are the benefits that people have experienced?
11: Yeah, so there's a bit of a range of different products for quite specific things rather than a kind of catch-all, all-purpose treatment. One of the strongest areas we've got evidence for is rare forms of severe epilepsy in kids. In those cases, we're using a purified form of that stuff, CBD, so that's the non-psychoactive compound, and that can reduce the number of seizures that these kids have. That's one of the kind of clearest, most well-established medical uses. We also use it for multiple sclerosis. It can help with muscle stiffness and spasms. And in cancer care, cannabis can ease the nausea that's caused by chemotherapy for some people, or it can help boost patients' appetites if they're struggling to eat. But actually here in Australia, the most common reason for a prescription is chronic pain. Now, that's a bit more complicated. Some people do report real relief, particularly for nerve pain, but we don't really have any conclusive results on whether it really, really helps. And there are other things like sleep and anxiety. A lot of people sort of say anecdotally that it helps, but the science is still catching up and it's not considered a first-line treatment. So that means you have to have tried the other treatment options and found that they don't really work before you can be prescribed cannabis. So it's definitely helpful for some people in some situations, but it's not the universal panacea some cannabis fans might have been hoping for. It really depends a lot on the condition, the product that you're using itself, the patient's individual response affects it too. So it makes sense that doctors have tended to approach it with caution.
10: I've got Dr. Joe Milton with me. Stick with us, Joe. We're going to bring in now Associate Professor Jani Leung, who is from the National Centre for Youth Substance Use Research at the University of Queensland. She's worked on the International Review of Cannabis Legalisation and is the lead author of a study on cannabis use and mental health. Hi, Professor Leung. Welcome to Nightlife.
8: Hi, thank you for having me.
10: Now, this review looked at policy changes between 2000 and 2025 around the world. Why is now a good time to look back on that?
8: Thank you. So now is a good time to do reviews.

0: Because, yeah, as you have covered, and Joe, that a lot of places around different places in the world have been changing their cannabis laws and legalization status since the River Madness era. So we have started to accumulate evidence that can tell us what have been the public health impacts since the changes of the laws.
1: And so, what have you been able to find when you have looked at those impacts? Are there any things that really jump out?
0: Yeah, that's right. So the laws can, it's not just a yes, no, legalize or not situation. It really is a whole spectrum from decriminalization to legalizing for just medicinal use, legalizing for recreational use, but no expansion of commercial markets or full-blown explosion of commercialized markets driven by industry. The evidence is strongest for when there is an industry interest market, commercialization market, then that's when we see most of the public health harms being emerged. So, for example, use in adults, in especially for people who are already using and using more frequently in high THC products increase. And we also see there is increased observations and incidents of hospital admissions and also emergency department, including children who have accidentally consumed edible products.
1: And so you're saying, are you, that that is particularly appearing in places where it's become more of a commercial industry than in places, for example, like the ACT, where you can grow a small amount for commercial use?
0: Yeah, that's right. Yeah. So in ACT, we did not see the increase. So that's always a fear when policies makers talk about legalization. The fear is that is everyone going to start using? And in ACT, we did not see that.
1: So when you talk about places where there was a real kind of commercial industry created, is that mainly in the United States and Canada that you'd be talking about?
0: Yeah, that's mainly the places, and that's what mainly where the public health negative impacts have been observed. It's also where they have done it earlier, so we have more years of data to be able to analyze this data.
1: So why do you think that in, I mean, perhaps actually first give us a sense, if you can, of if you go to Canada or the US, how easy is it to buy cannabis? If I went as a visitor to one of the states, I think Colorado is one of them, for example, could I just rock up to a shop and buy some?
0: Yeah, it's very easy. And the medicinal route is easy as well because in some of the states where it is still medicinal only model, which is the case in Australia right now. So in the states, it was very easy to even just call a number and then get a prescription, talk to a doctor, get a prescription, and then it can be delivered to you within the same day. So in Australia, we have medicinal cannabis legalized, and we have rules and regulations that is advertising is not allowed. And if people are accessing cannabis for medicinal use, they are supposed to have a health professional doctor work with them, assess their risk, discuss family history and other mental health comorbidities, and monitor how they're going and prescribe it that way. And as Joe said, the medicinal cannabis are supposed to be the high purified specific forms of cannabis that people might be using for specific medicinal reasons. But research in our center, led by high quality PhD students as well as postdocs in our center, are not finding that's the case.
1: I've got Associate Professor Jani Long with me from the National Centre for Youth Substance Use and Use Research at the University of Queensland. Why do you think it is then that allowing it to be sold in shops has made such a difference? If you look at the US example, is it that these kind of checks and balances that might exist in Australia just aren't there at all?
0: Yeah, so yeah, some there are different reasons behind why is it that being sold in shops.

0: And the main reason is that when it's a business, when it's industry driven, then there are interests to sell more products to make more money. So when that is the main aim, then public health is not the main aim.
1: Yeah, makes sense. So one of the concerning factors that has come out of the studies that have been done sort of across how this has all changed is an increase in psychosis. What evidence of that did you find?
0: Yeah, so there is so evidence are showing that there are increasing cannabis-related psychosis presentations in hospitals and emergencies coming up. It doesn't mean that everyone who use cannabis have psychosis, and it doesn't mean that there's all these psychosis cases popping up everywhere in the population. But then we did see it in the hospital and emergency data. And other new finding from a review that our center led is that now, before it's more like cannabis, especially using the high THC stuff, probably causes psychosis, but our new review is showing more consistent. So we're now more sure that there is a causal relationship between cannabis use and psychotic symptoms. Especially if people are using daily or need daily more frequently and high THC products, and when they're starting at a younger age.
1: And so, how much of a problem is that in Australia? If that's something you are seeing in the people who are buying it in the United States and in Australia, obviously, we've got this law where in most states it is illegal. In some, it's decriminalized. And we've just got the ACT where you can have this legally small amount for possession. Are we seeing that all happening, that increase in psychosis here in Australia?
0: So at the moment, not. But why we're thinking about this as a problem in Australia, because as Joe mentioned, attitudes have been softening over time. So it doesn't match the product available in the market. So the product available in the market is getting more dangerous because higher THC levels are in the products now compared to before. But then compared to before, now more and more people are saying that they support cannabis for legalization, and less people believe that regular use is high risk. So what we are worried about is for young people to go with this norm, and then cannabis will be especially risky for young people because their brain are still developing. At the same time, that's also when a lot of mental health conditions or mental distress is happening to the young brain. So what we really want to do is protect young people from being exposed to cannabis use.
1: Are people, for example, Professor Leung, in the ACT who are perhaps, growing a couple of plants, are they also, because of breeding, going to be having the same kind of high THC levels that we've been talking about? Or is that mainly happen if you've got a really big kind of semi-professional setup?
0: We don't have the data so far to answer that question, but what we can see from national data is that we didn't see an explosion of people increasing in their use. What we actually saw is there were less people using in ACT after the laws change, but sometimes the national data might go up and down a little bit. We need more years of data to know if people are using less, or if less people are using, or if people are using more, and what are the longer term impacts that has been going on in the public health system.
1: So having a look at this, well, as you're saying, the evidence is coalescing much more strongly to say that, cannabis use is causing psychosis, and this is particularly dangerous for young people. If there is a push in other states to make cannabis more available legally, do you think that there should be a real pause on that? I mean, would you encourage, for example, the ACT government to reconsider its legal position?
0: Yeah, so we can definitely have to think more carefully about how to legalize and how to protect public health based on data and lessons we have learned from overseas of different policies. And then before any changes being made, aiming to protect young people. But in addition to having the policies in place, what we also need is enforcing the policies. So an example is the example that I mentioned before, where for medicinal cannabis, we are supposed to be not allowed to advertise it, but then there are advertisements being seen by people online. And also actually when I was driving the other day, I saw it on a billboard. So yeah, enforcing the laws, if we have regulations in place to public health, we need to also enforce them. And in addition, we also need to take into consideration what the people who are actually affected by it tells us. So we need the policies and research to involve and get advice from people with lived experience, including people who are using cannabis, or people, families, and friends who have been affected or have people who they love are being affected, to be in on this together, because we need policies that are useful in serving the people that it's supposed to be for.
1: I'm talking with Associate Professor Jani Leung. Now, Greg on the SMS says, I was a regular recreational smoker of cannabis in the 80s. The potency of the plant in the 80s was a lot weaker than today's product, which is grown under lights 20 hours a day. I've seen the effect of cannabis on people's mental health as the effects of its increased strength become more apparent. I recommend people grow their own product and avoid hydroponic grown cannabis. It's great for reducing inflammation in limb joints as you age, but it's not great for mental clarity. It is impressive, though, for treating epilepsy seizures, says Greg. He says, user beware. Also, a phone call from Wayne in Hornsby. Wayne, you've also been smoking pot for quite a long time.
2: Yeah, hi. How you going?
1: Yeah, hi. What point do you want to make?
2: Yeah, it's the hydroponic thing. Yeah, if the government could just naturalise, grow or legalise naturally grown marijuana, it'd be far better. It's the hydroponics that turns people psycho because it's full of chemicals. Mm. Yeah, but there's nothing wrong with natural grown marijuana. Mm.
1: So when we say the chemicals, Wayne, do you know what they are? I mean, we've got the issue that we've been talking about of that the new cannabis is a lot more potent in the high levels of THC, but are you talking about additional chemicals?
2: Yeah, because they add growing stuff to make this stuff grow quick. Yeah, it's just not the lights. They spray stuff with it. You know, it's just not grown. Natural marijuana is nothing wrong with it, really. Yeah, but it's because I've been smoking it for 45 years, and I know sometimes I get some, and it tastes horrible. It's just yuck, and it gives me a headache, and it makes me feel crook. You know. And it's because it's the chemical, and it's just, you know the stuff. You know natural grown pot, and you know the chemical grown pot. Yeah. You know what I mean?
1: Yeah. All right.
2: So the government's got to sort of regulate, yeah?
1: Yeah.
2: I don't know how they do it, but yeah.
1: Yeah. Let me take that back to Professor Jani Leung, who we're talking to, Associate Professor Leung. Is that correct that it's not just the increased potency of the THC, but there are other chemicals in cannabis that is being kind of produced at commercial values?
0: Our research didn't cover that, so I can't comment on that. But I think it's important to get the experience from people who have actually used the product and grown the product, because I think there are a lot of variations in what products are available. So the products that are supposed to be for medicinal use, when we did research to interview people who are using cannabis for medicinal purpose, yet they are not using the products that are designed or being prescribed for medicinal use. Some of them are accessing recreational cannabis for medicinal purpose, and most of the people are using for both reasons as well. So also in addition to one of the points that you were making before, Suzanne, in the United States, there were some people, reports of people who have smoked cannabis in the 80s, and then they have maybe kids left home, and then they are reconsidering the hobby, and there has been a lot of cases of older adults or people who have revisited the hobby then getting in trouble because the products are no longer what they were before and they didn't, they were buying it from the shop.
1: Now, many people, as we've saying, medical cannabis is a part of the whole debate as well. You were also involved in a study looking at its use for anxiety, sleep disorders and depression. What did that study find?
0: Yeah, the study was a systematic review looking at all the RCTs or randomized controlled trial evidence on the effectiveness of cannabis for treating different mental disorders. So why are we looking at randomized controlled trials, the RCTs, is because any treatment, any medicines before it's recommended on the shelves, they go through rigorous testing and trials to test it against other treatments as well as placebo to compare how effective they are. And in the study, we find that there are evidence for some conditions. For example, for sleep, for people with insomnia, for some symptoms of cannabis use disorder and some autism traits, symptoms, we didn't find evidence for supporting depression. We didn't find good evidence for supporting anxiety. And we are worried about that because cannabis is often reported to be used for anxiety and depression. And so there's no strong evidence for that. But on the contrary as well, we know that they're linked. So people who use cannabis a lot, they tend to report higher depressive or anxiety symptoms. In the evidence review, we didn't find a strong evidence that is completely causal. So then our evidence is not saying that cannabis use is causing depression and anxiety only in that way. It could be the other way, that people with depression and anxiety could be using cannabis to help with their symptoms. It could also be some shared genetic factors or some other shared risk factors that make people be more likely to use cannabis as well as experience anxiety and depression. But the worry is also that we have people who are with lived experience working with us on the research, and they have expressed that they also noticed that when they're using cannabis, it could be impacting them in their mental health symptoms in a negative way. We heard that from clinicians as well, working with patients. So sometimes when people are using the cannabis, in the shorter term, they might feel some relief, sometimes psychological symptoms. But yeah, we also ask in the long term, it might be making it worse.
1: Well, there is a lot for us to consider. Associate Professor Jani Leung, thanks so much for joining us on Nightlife tonight to talk through some of these findings.
0: Thank you so much for having me.
1: Jani Leung is from the National Centre for Youth Substance Use Research at the University of Queensland. Now, before I go back to Joe Milton, a couple of comments and a couple of calls. This is from Jason, who says, my first psychosis was triggered by marijuana in 1980 when I was 20. It also makes me depressed and paranoid. But someone else is saying, as a daily smoker since I was 14, I'm now 44, never had any mental problems. You can grow hydroponics without the chemicals. Harry says, well, hydroponic marijuana is grown using exactly the same chemicals, i.e. nutrients, that are used in every other hydroponic venture, strawberries, tomatoes. The idea that hydroponic cannabis is somehow toxic is absolute garbage, says Harry. Let's have a quick chat with Billy. Evening, Billy.
3: Good evening. How are you going today?
1: Good. Now, are you a cannabis smoker?
3: Yes, I am. And I would just like to say that I use it as a positive thing because I find I have depression and I have panic attacks, and sometimes I'm low a lot from being depressed. However, smoking the cannabis will make me brighten up and then go do positive things. So it makes me go to the beach, makes me go for a walk, makes me want to do exercise, makes me want to make myself better. So when I didn't have cannabis, I was depressed. I went through a lot of things, blah blah blah, whatever. But I was depressed, and then I really struggled, and I struggled on antidepressants. They were terrible, foggy, lost, really really bad. So then I tried the cannabis, and suggested by my friends, and I tried it, and I tell you, it makes me positive. Then I go do positive things because it overrides the depression and my downness, yes, and it just makes me go, right, now I've just had that, and it's as quick as one puff of a cigarette. I mean, you know, when I watch people smoke cigarettes, I think, oh, my God, that's a lot of puffs. One puff, and that's it. Three minutes later, you're off.
1: Yeah, so you found something, Billy, that it is really works for you. Thanks for your contribution. Jeff, you just want to raise the issue of driving when you're under the influence of medicinal cannabis.
4: Yeah, look, I couldn't find the reference to a fatal accident here in WA, Perth Metro, I think it was, in the last 2 months, definitely, of a person that was driving under the influence of drugs. And I'm pretty sure it was cannabis. And I just did a quick Google, and they said, reckon nationally it's probably 13% of road deaths could be attributed to drug driving. We've got enough problems with alcohol driving. Don't let another genie out of the bottle.
1: All right. I think there was some discussion, perhaps it was in New South Wales, about actually introducing a legal limit that you could have in your system when you were driving. And perhaps someone might like to correct me on that if I've got that wrong. But Jeff, you wouldn't like to see that at all?
4: No, not at all. Look, Victoria can't even provide drug kits for their road patrols at the moment because they haven't got enough money. But that's probably a function of Victoria's fiscal irresponsibility. So if they can't even provide enough drug tests to test people on the road, then what chance have the rest of us regular drivers got of staying safe?
1: Mm. All right, Jeff, thanks a lot for your contribution. A couple more SMSs, then I'll have a yarn with Joe. Marion said, I used cannabis oil with THC for very bad arthritis pain because I can't take opiates. They suppress my breathing badly. It helped a lot, but my prescribing doctor stopped her clinic. I don't know where to get informed treatment. Someone else saying prescription medicinal cannabis is actually pretty well controlled in the Australian market via the TGA. Joe, a lot of people there are clearly a lot of people who are smoking cannabis, but from what we have heard from Associate Professor Jani Leung, should we, you know, do we still have a long way to go to understand just how it affects our mental health?
5: There is still quite a long way to go. As Jani sort of said, we know a bit about the links with psychosis, but those other links with mental health are much harder to tease out because mental health is so complicated. So there's that, you know, do people use cannabis and that causes depression, or are people depressed and that causes them to use cannabis? And it's really hard to kind of figure out which direction that relationship's going in. We also don't fully understand how things like different strains, doses, patterns of use all affect long-term mental health outcomes. And I think, you know, one thing that's clear from our callers today is that, you know, different people can have very different experiences taking the same substance. So it really highlights the fact that it comes down to individual variation as well.
1: Joe, thanks so much for being with us on Nightlife once again for a very interesting conversation. Appreciate your time.
5: That's a pleasure, Suzanne.
1: There's Dr. Joe Milton, who is from the Australian Science Media Centre. Yes, now Lockie's just checked it out. The New South Wales government has introduced legislation to exempt fully licensed drivers taking prescribed medicinal cannabis from automatic drug driving penalties, allowing them to legally drive with THC levels below a specific threshold without fear of an immediate fine or license suspension, because I know this has been an issue that a lot of people who have been using medicinal cannabis have been quite worried about. You know, does it impede their ability to drive legally? Thank you for all your correspondence on that. Something else which I dare say you'll have something to say about is the one we're going to do next. I think it was last Sunday's history quiz, and somehow this came up and people were texting in about the concept of the full moon and its impact on behaviour. Does it in fact make us behave badly? What is going on there? What do you think? 1-300-800-222. And well, actually, let's get into it now. Perhaps we don't have time for a song.

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1: Okay, on with the show. Do you know the word lunatic actually comes from the Latin lunaticus? It means of the moon or moonstruck. Many emergency hospital staff, police officers, bartenders, veterinarians would swear to you things do get crazier during a full moon. And often we do find that the full moon nights can be a little rowdy on the quiz. So how much of this idea comes from folklore, psychology, and our tendency to see patterns where we expect to see them? What do you think? What have you observed happening during a full moon? 1-300-800-222. Now, here to illuminate us is Wayne Petherick. He's a forensic criminologist and senior lecturer in criminology at the University of Southern Queensland. Hello, Wayne. Thanks for joining us.
2: Good evening. You're welcome. Thanks for having me.
1: Now, how did you end up investigating whether there were links between criminal behaviour and full moons?
2: Well, I mean, it's something I've always been sort of interested in. Obviously, every full moon, there's discussions about it, but it really became a bit more of a primary interest, I guess, when I was writing a book on homicide. And one of the things in it was, does the full moon make people commit homicide more than at other lunar phases? So I ended up looking into all of the research dating back, you know, now 50 years or so, and was able to draw some pretty good conclusions from that.
1: All right, well, take us through them. Why is the full moon so often linked to crime, antisocial behaviour and other forms of unusual human behaviour?
2: Well, there's a couple of different ideas that are sort of floating about, and the predominant one is that it's the old gravity hypothesis, that because the moon has an effect on the oceans and the oceans are water and humans are mostly water, then the moon will have some type of gravitational effect on a human as well, and that will lead them to behave in certain ways or perhaps different ways than they normally would.
1: Okay, and does the moon's gravitational pull actually have an impact on our bodies?
2: Not really, no. Basically, because gravity, the physics of it is that gravity is affected by size and distance. So a small object that's far away will have very little gravitational effect on another object. But something like the moon, that it's quite large, and the ocean that is also quite large, the distance doesn't have as much of a pronounced effect there. So the moon can actually have a gravitational effect on the Earth's water. But what's interesting is that a mother holding a baby has more of a gravitational effect on the baby than the moon does on the mother.
1: Wow. Now, have you ever spoken to police officers or corrections staff who were convinced that the moon does change behaviour? Because so many people have this story.
2: Absolutely, yeah. And I did read with interest some of the comments on the conversation article I wrote a little while ago on this very topic. And I have been live on air a couple of times during full moons, and people call in. And one of the most interesting ones I found on the conversation article was a gentleman who used to be a police officer who swore his entire career that there was more crimes during a full moon. He ended up doing his PhD on it with over, I think, 20 years of data from, you know, official formal Queensland Police data, and found there was literally no effect at all on crime.
1: So why had he been so convinced of it, Wayne?
2: Well, I think there's sometimes it's a bit of a self-fulfilling prophecy. If we believe that we're more likely to find something, we're more likely to go and look for that something. So if we believe there's going to be more crime, we might be on the lookout for more crime. So it's kind of like an expectation bias. The other thing is there is a distinct possibility, and I know a couple of police officers I've talked to in the past said they would often roster more police on during those full moon periods. And what's going to happen there is, if you've got more police out in the community, they're going to find more crime. They're going to be, because there's more people there to notice it.
1: Wayne Petherick is here, a forensic criminologist and senior lecturer in criminology at the University of Southern Queensland. What do you think, nightlifers? What have you seen? Now, Alex says, during the full moon at our place, the possums are a lot more active on the roof, often seen trading in small berries amongst each other. There would be something.

0: things, Wayne, which could be explained quite plausibly by a full moon, couldn't they? I mean, it does make it easier for animals to see their way around at night, for example.
1: Absolutely, but it also makes it easier to see things like food. And if we can sort of relate that to perhaps a criminal behaviour, say property crimes, for example, things like burglaries and stealing from vehicles and stuff like that. Criminals like a little bit of light because they like to be able to see as they go about their job. They don't like it when it's completely pitch black because it's very difficult to see anything, but they don't necessarily like it, you know, when there's too much light. So that sort of partial type effect there could lead to people committing more property crimes because they're out during those times of illumination, which is the same reason why people used to go hunting during full moons, was because animals would be out looking for their prey, and they would also be able to see with natural illumination and not need any sort of artificial light.
0: So presumably before electric lighting was introduced, the full moon would probably have had a much more significant impact on human activity at night than it does today.
1: Well, perhaps and perhaps not. I mean, if you look at the timing of things like large festivals, they're very often timed around the full moon. And so there is perhaps a small effect that we see from those full moon periods with an increase in things like public disorder, perhaps minor assaults and stuff like that. Because if you've got more people out and congregating together, probably consuming alcohol, you're more likely to have those kinds of minor scuffles and altercations between people as well. So it's not the moon directly, it's the indirect effect that during those moonlit nights, people are more likely to be out using public spaces.
0: Wayne Petherick is here. What do you think about the impact of the full moon? 1-300-800-222. So where did this belief that the full moon affects human behaviour first come from? Has it been around for an awfully long time?
1: Oh, geez, yeah. I mean, we're going quite a ways back in history now. The Greeks, the Romans, the Mesopotamians, they all had a belief in a lunar cycle. The Greeks, some of the planets are named after the Greeks. I believe Jupiter and Mars were named because people in ancient civilizations often looked at celestial bodies, a star and the stars and the moon and stuff like that, and they thought that they were the celestial embodiments of deities, of gods.
0: Now, Wayne, hang on for me, because I just want to bring Suresh Rajan in. Now, you used to be involved, I think, Suresh, in epilepsy research or work. Just tell us a bit about what you did and what you noticed.
2: Yeah, I was the CEO of Epilepsy WA for a number of years here in Perth. And one of the things that we found was that mothers, and it's very interesting listening to what Wayne's saying about the lack of statistical correlation between the crime figures and the full moon. But anecdotally, we would always find that at the time of the full moon, epileptic seizures would actually show a marked increase. So we would have mothers ringing us and saying, yes, we've had seizures. Our child had seizures most of last night when it was the full moon. And in the early days, they did find that there was a significant correlation, but subsequent studies have indicated no statistical correlation. Certainly anecdotally, we found that there was, a lot of the mothers were telling us that, yes, there was a significant increase in seizures. And it could be a number of seizures can actually be triggered by the amount of light that is shone onto the face of a person. So, for example, people can be triggered to have seizures if they're looking at a computer screen, for example, and they think that it might be that because of on the night of the full moon, you're going to have a significant light, and that might trigger the seizure as well.
0: And so, Suresh, would you expect that, I mean, you said they haven't been able to find any kind of actual statistical correlation. Mm. Are you kind of convinced in your bones that it is the case? And I mean, as you're saying, it seems to make sense.
2: Sorry, Suresh.

0: kind of just dropped out there. So you were just asking about the statistical correlation.
1: Well, I was saying, you know, from what you've heard and observed, even though there are no hard and fast figures, are you kind of convinced that there is an impact on the moon on epilepsy?
0: Yeah, look, I think some of the things that they have found may well be statistically significant are what they call pseudo-seizures. So again, it's that what Wayne was talking about in terms of the self-fulfilling prophecies. You know, it might be that they were expecting to have seizures, and these may be pseudo-seizures, which aren't the full-blown epileptic seizures, but they are still seizures, but they're non-epileptic seizures. So they still trigger like they are seizures, and they're pseudo-seizures. So that might there might be a correlation there that that should be explored in more detail, I would have thought.
1: Suresh, thank you for giving us a call and telling us about this. Now, Lou says, I think it's superstition. Every nurse I've quizzed about not liking night work on a full moon has said the same. They think the patients are more likely to play up. However, I say superstition because the moon is also full during the daytime, which is an excellent point. Wayne Petherick is with us. Wayne, did you find any areas? I mean, we just heard about the potential link between full moon and epilepsy. I did understand that there perhaps has been a study in which bipolar patients may have experienced something on full moon nights too. Did you actually come across any research in which the moon did have an impact on any part of our health?
2: There are studies that have sort of looked into things like the impact of less light and more light on things like circadian rhythms and hormonal regulation, the activities of, you know, the glandular system in the body and stuff. So there have been some investigations for its effect on those systems. And it's interesting that you do mention bipolar because there is some there are some studies in psychology that do tend to show admissions to psychiatric or psychological facilities during a full moon for some types of disorders do actually increase. So there is some evidence there to suggest not crime, but psychological disorder perhaps might manifest itself more during those full moon periods.
1: Joel says, having worked on taxi ranks some 15 years ago, I observed people behaving differently on a full moon night compared to other nights. But I think too, Wayne, if you're out in the streets on a full moon night, there's kind of a sense of, more of a sense of magic perhaps. Like sometimes there is something in the air that's not perhaps, you know, attributable in fact to the full moon, but you might feel a different way because of it. I don't know whether that's going to inspire you to commit more crimes or behave more badly. Wayne, what about stories about werewolves and other moon-related transformations? Did you happen to come across any of the kind of origins of those stories?
2: I mean, a lot of those are very deeply embedded in local sort of myth and lore. There are, you know, a lot of these stories have emerged from periods in history when our understanding of the universe is not quite as advanced as it is today. And so there were lots of things that were interpreted, you know, perhaps somebody had gone out at night and had been, you know, attacked by some type of wild animal. Then the story would become that, you know, there was a man-beast stalking the citizens of this small English town sort of thing. And that's where a lot of those stories tended to come from.
1: Well, Wayne, thank you very much for joining us tonight and just exploring a bit further this idea about the impacts of the full moon on our behaviour. Excellent to talk to you, and you be careful the next time there is a full moon.
2: I will watch my back for sure.
1: Thanks. There's Wayne Petherick. Wayne is a forensic criminologist and senior lecturer in criminology at the University of Southern Queensland. Chris in the Southern Waters says, we've been describing confirmation bias, normally unintentional, but starting out with a long-held folklore opinion or theory often leads to collecting only evidence that supports the theory. Interesting to hear that an actual rigorous academic study has disproved the folklore. Lekin Barra, who has been a sex worker and corrections officer, said, yeah, I'm very sceptical about this, thinks it's confirmation bias as well. Now, Johnny said, I think we should combine the topics of the night and ask the real question. What about the benefits of smoking cannabis on the night of a full moon?

John, thank you very much. Let's have some Creedence Clearwater revival. Celebrate the full moon musically. Although this one is a bad moon, so be careful of it.

0: Creedence Clearwater Revival with Bad Moon Rising. Brad had wanted to know about the origin of the word lunatic. Yeah, I did mention at the beginning, but I mention it again. It comes from the Latin lunaticus, meaning of the moon or moonstruck. So there's certainly a link between the way that over time we have associated lunacy and the moon, isn't there? Peter says, I managed pubs years ago. I knew when it was a full moon just by the type of customer and the level of trouble and if it was hot weather, says Peter. You know, Lucky, I reckon we should start taking note of our more unruly quizzes and see if we can get any anecdotal evidence to suggest that they are a little crazier and a little rowdier on the nights of the full moon. We've got the latest ABC News coming up. Hopefully it won't be a rowdy one tonight, but you never know. Sometimes they can be the funnest. We've got the latest ABC News coming up. We are going to the Pacific island of Guam after the latest news. It's a significant day in their history when the island, well, changed hands between the Spanish and the Americans. But we're going to learn more about its indigenous people and some of its more recent history too.
1: ABC News with Andrew Kaloupas. The United States and Iran are due to hold direct talks in Switzerland in coming hours as they try to extend a ceasefire into a long-term peace deal. Iran yesterday closed the Strait of Hormuz in response to ongoing attacks by Israel on Hezbollah in Lebanon. The US military says the strait is open, with dozens of vessels passing through. On his arrival in Switzerland, the American Vice President, J.D. Vance, said he hoped to make progress initially on key issues.
2: I could only be there for a day or two. I think we're going to hopefully make progress on the nuclear issue, make progress on the Lebanon ceasefire issue.
1: Israel's Defense Minister Israel Katz says Israeli soldiers are free to act without restriction to eliminate threats in Lebanon despite a ceasefire being in place with Iran-backed Hezbollah. The ceasefire came into effect on Friday after months of escalating violence, but at least 20 people have since died in strikes, which Israel says were retaliatory. Mr. Katz says Israeli troops will remain in what he calls a security zone in southern Lebanon despite

0: U.S. pressure to halt the conflict amid fears it could undermine the potential peace deal between the U.S. and Iran. Opposition frontbencher Ted O'Brien says winding back the fuel excise discount is a practical step. The federal government has confirmed the cut to the fuel excise, which has reduced petrol prices by 32 cents a litre and will halve to 16 cents a litre for a month from the 1st of July. Mr O'Brien says the decision to taper the discount is sensible.
1: Yeah, credit to them. I think it's a practical step. It's good insurance. I'm glad it hasn't been set for too much longer. I think the real test for them is whether or not they find budget offsets to pay for it. Previously, they didn't do that, which is why we see inflation continuing to rage in Australia.
0: The Russian-appointed governor of occupied Crimea has suspended fuel sales to the public and businesses in response to growing Ukrainian attacks on supply lines and energy infrastructure. The BBC's Nick Beek reports from Kyiv.
2: Moscow-appointed officials in occupied Crimea had already introduced limits on the sale of fuel, but this appears to be the most significant restriction so far. Petrol will be reserved for the military and for government agencies only. Russian officials said four people were killed in the latest strikes in the peninsula. Ukrainian officials said nine people had been killed in Russian attacks over the past 24 hours. Ukraine's drone strikes are having an impact beyond Crimea. This week there was a major attack on a refinery in Moscow, for which the Kremlin has promised to retaliate.
0: Conservative think tank director Colleen Harkin has quit the Liberal Party, saying it's lost its core values. Andy Yu reports her resignation comes a week after she attended a fundraiser for One Nation.
3: In an email to Liberal members, Colleen Harkin says she's been concerned about the party's direction for years, but has hung on to try to restore core principles. The education director of the Institute of Public Affairs says she has the greatest respect for party president Tony Abbott and former president Brian Loughnane, but their leadership can't compensate for a lack of policy conviction. Ms Harkin ran for the Liberals in 2022 in the federal seat of McNamara in Melbourne and lost to Labor. She told the ABC a few days ago a One Nation fundraiser she attended had a diverse attendance, including high-profile business people.
0: The South Australian government has established mobile laboratories to prepare for the arrival of the deadly H5 bird flu strain. The highly infectious disease has killed millions of birds and mammals around the world, and Australia's first case was confirmed in a migratory seabird in Western Australia on Saturday. So far, the South Australian government says the strain hasn't been detected in the state. Environment Minister Emily Burke says the mobile labs will be able to be sent to suspected cases to test for the disease on the ground.
4: To make sure that we have the knowledge on the ground as quickly as possible. We need to do this because we want to get those answers to people so that we can make sure that we can act as quickly as possible.
0: And Victoria's world-famous Bells Beach, southwest of Melbourne, has been closed after a whale carcass washed up on the beach earlier today. Surfers have been told to avoid the area, with authorities saying the tide could drag the carcass back out to sea. ABC News.
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6: South Australia's weather for Monday: Adelaide 15, Ceduna 16, Port Lincoln 16, Whyalla 16, Roxby Downs 16, Port Augusta 16, Port Pirie 15, Renmark 14, Mount Gambier 14, Kingscote 16 and Broken Hill 14 degrees. 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
2: Nightlifers, welcome to our second hour on this Sunday night. In just a moment, we're heading off to the Pacific island of Guam. You're going to be learning a bit about its history. It's actually really interesting, particularly what went on during World War II on the island of Guam and its current situation. We'll also catch up with Callie Buchanan for an instalment of Big Country Small World. I have a history quiz for you. It is going to be a burning hot sizzling kind of history quiz tonight, but I will tell you exactly what the theme is when we get there. We're also going to head to South Korea to talk about a real mess that the company Starbucks has got itself into with some very strange marketing decisions. And there will also be some new music coming your way right at the end of the show, brought to you by, Nightlife Sports. Former executive producer, the lovely Danielle McGrain.
3: I have a dream.
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10: This week in history.
2: Well, I wonder if you dream of owning a piece of paradise, perhaps your own Pacific island, or you're not alone. Guam is such a place. It's located about 2,200 kilometres north of Papua New Guinea, and while the waters that lap its shores are calm, the island's modern history has been anything but. This week marks the anniversary of the capture of Guam by the US from Spain in 1898. It was one of the shortest military campaigns in US history. They seized the island in just under an hour without a single shot being fired. That event transformed Guam's future and has tied it to the United States for more than a century. Well, tonight we're going to look at the history of Guam since that fateful day and also its place in the Pacific today. Now, Dr. Michael Bevacqua is a Chamorro scholar and author. He's taught Guam history and the Chamorro language at the University of Guam for 10 years and is also a curator at the Guam Museum. Now, I understand, Michael, I'm going to say Hafade, which means hello. Did I get that correct?
11: Oh, yes. Thank you. And Hafade to you too.
2: Hafade. Okay. Welcome to Nightlife. Paint a picture for us, Michael, about Guam as a place.
11: Oh, well. So Guam is, there is a song that says Guam is good, Guam is hot, Guam is just such a little spot. And so Guam is about 220 square miles. Wherever you are, you're just a few minutes from the beach and beautiful sandy beaches, jungles filled with history, ancient remains of the villages of our ancestors, the ancient Chamorros. But you are just as likely to see coconut trees on Guam as you are to see U.S. military fences. And so part of the reality of Guam is that it is a beautiful tourist paradise. It's the home of the indigenous people, my people, the Chamorro people, but it's also a strategic U.S. military base as well.
2: And we might get into that a bit more. Now, and this is something we were wondering in the office. What do you call someone from Guam? If you know, someone in Australia is an Australian, what do you call the people from Guam?
11: And so an indigenous person, of course, is a Chamorro. Mm-hmm. But it is common to call anybody from Guam, regardless of their ethnicity, a Guamanian.
2: Guamanian. Okay. Mm-hmm. Well, let's go back to before Europeans arrived. Who are the Chamorro people? When did their ancestors first settle in Guam?
11: And so the Chamorro people settled the Marianas about 4,000 years ago. And that settlement is one of the earliest in the entire Pacific. And so there's still some debate about where our earliest ancestors came from. Did they come from Indonesia? Did they come from the Philippines? DNA evidence provides new clues. And so pottery evidence, linguistic evidence, all of these things have, give us some insight. But more and more, we're leaning towards the idea that about four millennia ago, people came in canoes over 1,000 miles from somewhere in Indonesia.
2: And Michael, these are obviously your ancestors. Well, what can you tell us about Chamorro society before outside contact?
11: Oh, and so Chamorro society, of course, across millennia would have undergone many different changes. And so some of these changes, we can't know a lot about because of the disruptions in oral history, the lack of written records, but we do get a good picture of what Chamorro society looked like a few hundred years ago, right before Spanish colonization took place. And Chamorro society was one in which many people lived atop what are called lattice stones. And so these are stone megaliths, broken in, that were built into two pieces, the capstone and then the pillar. And so a lattice could be 3 feet tall. The tallest are 16 feet tall. And on these megaliths, Chamorros elevated their homes off the ground. Chamorro society at that time also was a seafaring society. And so for those families that lived in villages along the coast, canoe culture was very important, and Chamorro sailed and had trade relationships with other islands, throughout the Marianas, other islands in Micronesia. And Chamorro culture was a matrilineal culture. And so your female, your relatives through your mother's mother and your grandmother, these were your most important relatives. And this is something that actually shocked the priests when they arrived, is that the Chamorro women had an incredible amount of authority compared to what European women did. Chamorro women controlled the home. Chamorro women had control over their bodies sexually. And so, yes, there was a lot of differences at that time that Europeans, priests in particular, didn't appreciate when they first arrived several centuries ago.
2: Yeah. I've got Dr. Michael Bevakwa here, a Chamorro scholar and author. He's taught Guam history and the Chamorro language at the University of Guam for 10 years and is a curator at the Guam Museum. Now, Ferdinand Magellan and his crew were the first Europeans who arrived in Guam in 1521. Was Guam one of the first Pacific islands encountered by the Europeans?
11: Oh yes. In terms of sort of the Pacific Islands, Guam is the first inhabited island that sort of Europeans encounter, and then later it is the first that is colonized. And so, when Ferdinand Magellan, when he is attempting to circumnavigate the globe, when they're attempting to cross the Pacific, their hubris does them in a certain way, because they anticipate that trying to cross this new ocean for Europeans will, just take a few weeks. Getting from one end of the Pacific to the other actually ends up taking several months. And so by the time that they are crossing this big unknown expanse of blue, they are low on food, they are getting sick, they are low on morale. And so by the time that they encounter Guam and the Marianas Islands, they are ecstatic. And the first thing that they actually see when they encounter Guam is a fleet of canoes, sakman as we call them. And so the first sight that Magellan has, and his we see it through his scribe, is actually they marvel at the seafaring prowess of the Chamorro people. One phrase in particular comes to mind, that the canoes of the Chamorro people leap from wave to wave like dolphins, and they surround Magellan and his ships, and just in time they offer vegetables, fruit, water, fish, all sorts of things to Magellan and his weary crew, who are very much in need of sustenance and some support after their longer than expected journey.
2: Now, Michael,
11: Of course,
2: that
11: this.
2: sounds like a nice first encounter, but things quickly go southwards, don't they?
11: Oh yes, definitely. And so, of course, Magellan and his men, they eat this food, they take it, but it's customary across the islands that, if you're going to take something, you must offer something in return. And so Chamorros, after having all of their hospitality taken, they receive nothing in return from Magellan and his men. And so they climb aboard Magellan's ships. They look for things that they can take. They're fascinated. It's very likely that Chamorros at that time were already familiar with metal, because they immediately are drawn to it, fascinated, because knowing that this is something of value. And Whereas Magellan's scribe, Pigafetta, portrays Magellan and his men as victims who were simply defending themselves, that the Chamorros were thieves. Some of Magellan's sailors, however, basically say that Magellan and his men were afraid of being overpowered. They were sickly, and that the Chamorros were stronger, and so on. But ultimately, violence breaks out. Chamorros flee the ships. Magellan goes ashore the next day, burns down a village, kills at least seven Chamorros, and Magellan is actually chased away, chased away onto his next destination by Chamorros, who hold up the

0: bodies of their relatives that he has killed. And so in the initial encounter here, Magellan and his men call the island of Guam Isla de las Velas Latinas, the island of Latin sails, marveling at the canoes. But after the exchange of violence, they curse Guam with the name Isla de los Ladrones, the island of thieves, a name that sticks for hundreds of years.
1: So Spain obviously has marked Guam on the map, and in the 17th century, Spain formally colonized Guam. Why was its location so valuable to Spain? Why was Spain keen to colonize Guam?
0: And so initially, Spain's val you know the Spain's interest in Guam was largely religious. There wasn't a lot of value to Guam in terms of spices, in terms of gold. It was really religious. The Jesuits, in particular, a man named San Vitoris, he was interested in bringing Catholicism to Guam, saving the souls of the natives there. And he had enough pull back home in Spain to make it happen. And so Guam remained somewhat important because it was on the route of the Manila galleon trade, the Manila Acapulco galleon trade for a time. But then for much of the Spanish period, Guam was not economically important because the Spanish colonies in the Americas gained their independence, and Spain as an empire began to decline substantially. And so there was discussions, by the late 1700s, by the 1800s, about just letting Guam go or what should happen to Guam, because Spain's days as an empire was numbered by that point.
1: You're on Nightlife on ABC Radio. It's This Week in History. We're talking, well, the date that we're basing history on tonight is the American occupation of Guam, but we're just doing a little bit of looking at the history before that in Guam with Dr. Michael Bevacqua, who's a Chamorro scholar and author. He's taught Guam University and he's a curator at the Guam Museum. So, Michael, what impact did Spanish rule then have on the Chamorro people? How did they fare during that time that Spain was trying to proselytize to the locals?
0: Oh, Spain had a huge, dramatic, and traumatic impact on Chamorro life. Spain brings priests into the island, and there are several decades of sporadic conflict, the Chamorro-Spanish wars, in which Chamorros largely resist the Catholic presence in their lives. And in fact, at that time, the Marianas Islands are the most dangerous place in the world for Jesuit priests because of the warfare that is happening at that time. Ultimately, Chamorros do not win these wars, and the Spanish Empire Catholicism wins, and Chamorros are forced to adapt to this new religion and hybridize it to their own sort of ancestral beliefs. And by the start of the 1800s, Chamorro life has become much more Hispanicized, but very much in an island way nonetheless. And so Chamorros by that time have started to wear clothes, whereas their ancestors a few generations earlier went largely naked. Chamorros still speak their native language, but now, for example, the ancient Austronesian numbers Hatsa, Hugwa, Tulu, Fatfat have been replaced with Unu, Dos, Tres, Cuatro, which we still use up until today. And even the diet of the Chamorro people changes at this time because of the close connection where Guam falls under the control or the authority of the Philippines. And so Guam and the Philippines and the Mexico connection mean that food changes. So tortillas, or as we call them, tatitzas, come into the Chamorro diet, for example. And then even something as simple as cockfighting becomes very popular at this time through sort of the cultural changes during the Spanish period. And one of the biggest changes, though, is of course that while Chamorros initially resist Catholicism, by the end of the Spanish period, Chamorros are almost entirely Catholic and faithfully Catholic.
1: And does that change the status that the women had traditionally had in Chamorro culture?
0: Ooh. And so women were most likely some of the most resistant figures to the Spanish presence because it would mean the loss of their status. And the Catholic religion at that time didn't offer them much authority. authority, much power, and so on. And so Chamorro women really hold out in their support and their participation in the church for a very long time. But eventually, though, when the Catholic Church changes its approach in Guam to how it represents itself. So what we see, for example, in the middle of the 1700s, the 18th century, we see the church no longer represented in Guam through male figures, but through versions of Mary, for example, female figures, patronesses and saints, and, you know, Mary, the mother of Jesus, and that Chamorro women are encouraged to form their own sort of societies and for groups to embrace the church in their own way. And once the church allows Chamorro women to participate and have some autonomy in it, and also to see sort of women as having power in the church, it allows Chamorro women to adapt their own sort of identity inside the church, and they become much more embracing of it.
1: So let's jump to 1898. What was happening in the Spanish-American War when the United States arrived in Guam?
0: And so by the time 1898 comes around, the Spanish Empire, of course, is falling apart. There's revolutions that are happening, rebellions that are happening everywhere else. And Guam is almost completely disconnected information-wise, but from a lot of these things. So Guam does not know about many of these things taking place. And so while war has broken out in the Caribbean between Spain and the United States, and that while U.S. ships are heading to Manila to fight the Spanish, Guam does not know about what is going on. And so that is why when Henry Glass is given orders in Hawaii that on his way to go to Manila to join the fight there against the Spanish, he is to stop in Guam to take the island. He's only supposed to spend a few days there. If Spanish resistance is too much, he's just supposed to give up and keep going. But he's supposed to take the island, keep going. And so when he gets there, it's like this incredible comedy of errors that happens, because on the one hand, those American troops that are with him, they don't know much about Guam either. And so while the war is going on around them, as they're sailing down the coast of Guam, there's all these rumors that the Spanish have a secret armada hidden in Guam. And as they're sailing into Guam's main harbor at Apra, there's these forts there, and they realize that their cannons can't hit some of those forts, and they're tensing up because they think that the Spanish have laid a trap for them, when in truth, the Spanish have abandoned those forts. There's nothing in those forts. But so Henry Glass and his men go into Apra Harbor, and they're on edge thinking that the Spanish have something here. But when they go there, there's absolutely nothing there. And so they decide to fire some warning shots towards one of the forts that is in Apra Harbor. And the only response that they get is that there is a rowboat with some fishermen in it, with some Chamorro fishermen in it, and they freak out and paddle away furiously. And so while Henry Glass and his men are preparing to invade the island, unsure because the Spanish, they fired into the fort has not responded at all. They don't know what's going on at all. A boat approaches Glass's ship, and it has some finely dressed Spaniards on board who are requesting, who are welcoming the Americans to the island, who are completely oblivious that war has happened. And one of the things, when they soon learn that the shots that were fired were warnings because they were an act of war, it soon revealed that one of the things that these Spaniards had come aboard to request was that they wanted to borrow some gunpowder so that they might be able to fire back, so that they could return
1: the shots,
0: thinking that it was a lovely salute, maybe, you know, because Americans like to go boom, boom, and so we will go boom, boom back.
1: Oh, dear. Oops. So once everyone realized their mistake, was there a bit of, okay, you can have Guam then, or did the Spanish put up any kind of resistance?

0: resistance to the Americans?
1: The Spanish put up no resistance. There was no real presence on Guam at that time. In fact, when I would teach Guam history, I would say, historians say this was a bloodless sort of coup, a bloodless overthrow. But in truth, it wasn't really a bloodless overthrow, because what happened was that when they were disarming some of the soldiers on the island, some of them fainted and fell and hit their heads, and so there was a little bit of blood. And then there was one woman who was reported to have gone into labor when she heard the Americans were invading the island. And so that's all the blood
0: Okay,
1: at that time.
0: not a lot compared to other conflicts or other takeovers in the
1: Exactly.
0: history of the world.
1: Exactly.
0: Yeah, Dr. Michael Bebakwa is here, a Chamorro scholar and author. He's taught Guam history for many years. He's now the curator at Guam Museum. So, what happened when the Americans took over Guam? How did life in Guam change?
1: Oh, and so the arrival of the Americans brought a lot of promise and potential, but it also sort of brought in some sobering realities. And so, America was a new country on the block, as they say. And so there was a lot of hope that Chamorros, which had been largely cut out of a lot of opportunities under the Spanish, that they might be able to now participate more in the economy on the island, participate more in the governing of their island. But instead, what happened was that the United States set up a military government, a naval government on the island of Guam. And prior to World War II on the island, there was regular pushes by Chamorros for greater rights, greater, perhaps US citizenship. But the United States did build up the infrastructure on the island. They employed more people, and they helped develop a middle class on the island, which was in contrast to the Spanish, which had done very little to economically develop the island.
0: So let's jump to World War II, which brought another dramatic chapter. What happened when Japan invaded Guam in 1941?
1: Oh, and so the Japanese invasion of the island, it was 32 months, the occupation, but it was very traumatizing for the people. And so part of what made it very traumatizing was that the United States was in control of the island. The United States had proposed itself as being this strong military power, that no one would dare to invade the island, that there was war swirling around in other places, and Japan was fighting on the continent. There was fighting in Europe, but the United States was proposing that it was powerful. No one would dare to challenge its might. And so, but while the United States was telling the Chamorro people that on Guam, in truth, it was anticipating that Japan was going to attack. And so it had evacuated its dependents from the island. In October of 1941, all of sort of the wives of Navy officers, their children were evacuated from Guam for safety. They were preparing for a Japanese invasion. And so on December 8th of 1941, just a few hours after Pearl Harbor was bombed, Guam was bombed by the Japanese. And some Chamorros expected this, anticipated this. They had friends who worked for the US Navy, who secretly told them, prepare for war, the Japanese are likely to attack, hide food, be ready. But for the majority of Guam's 22,000 people at that time, it was a shock, because December 8th is the biggest Catholic celebration on the island for the patron saint, the patroness saint of the island, Santa Maria and Camilan. So Chamorros were either in church when the bombs fell, or they were preparing for a big feast that day. And so the fact that bombs fell, that Guam was drawn into war in that moment, really shocked everyone's consciousness and really made everything even more traumatizing. And so the Japanese invaded a few days later, occupied the island quite quickly, because the United States only had a few hundred troops on Guam. And the occupation was brutal at the beginning, and then it settled into sort of a routine for a few years, and then it got very brutal and very sort of violent towards the end. And part of it was that The Japanese intended to stay for a long time. They didn't, they thought that they would push the United States back at Pearl Harbor, and then they would reinforce themselves across the Pacific and across Asia, and that they would stay in Guam. So they intended to be in Guam for a while. They set up schools in Guam to teach the Chamorro people Japanese. They even set up cherry blossom festivals, sumo wrestling events to try to expose Chamorros to Japanese culture. But Chamorros in Guam were not really fooled by this because at the same time, Japanese soldiers could smack you in the face if you didn't bow low enough to them. Or a Japanese soldier could come to your farm and could basically steal anything he wanted from you for himself. Or it became very common for Chamorros to hide their daughters, to make their daughters dress and pretend to be boys. And for some young women who wanted to avoid being sexually assaulted, it was common for them to take animal feces and to cover their bodies with it or to hide it in their pockets to try to keep Japanese soldiers from assaulting them. And so by the time, and so as the war turned against the Japanese and the Americans roared back across the Pacific, defeating them, the Japanese became more and more cruel and brutal towards the Chamorro people. So by the time June of 1944, July of 1944 came, and the United States was circling around the Marianas and was circling around the Japanese forces in Guam, any semblance of order amongst the Japanese troops and any sense of decorum in how they treated the Chamorro people had disappeared. And so in the final weeks of the Japanese occupation, we see several massacres take place where the Japanese, angry because they feel that soon they will lose and they are expected to die for their country, they're expected to die for the emperor, and they know they cannot win, they take it out in drunken massacres of 30 Chamorros here, 50 Chamorros there, in different places across the island. And so the Japanese occupation is one in which every year up until when you visit Guam, in almost every single village up until today, you will see sometimes small, sometimes a little bit larger, but you will see memorials for places where people were executed, places where people were kept in concentration camps. And so it was only 32 months, but it had a huge searing impact
0: Yeah,
1: on the island and the people.
0: and Michael, do you have numbers of the Chamorro who would have been who were killed by the Japanese during that period?
1: And so it's hard to find exact estimates, but it's estimated that perhaps every 1 in 20.
0: Gosh, yeah, just terrible. So I understand that the American recapture of Guam in 1944, there must have been a huge sigh of relief, even though these people are still colonizers, that the Americans are back in charge and not the Japanese. But that was quite significant for the way the rest of the war played out, wasn't it? Because Guam played an important, was an important strategic location for the Americans.
1: Oh, absolutely. So many Chamorros. This is an important part of sort of the evolution. Excuse me. This is an important part in the evolution of Chamorro identity. Is that Chamorros prior to World War II didn't many of them didn't feel a patriotic or close connection to the United States, but through this experience of Japanese occupation, many of them began to hope and to root and to cheer in their own way for an American return. And so one of the things that the Japanese did is that they confiscated and they banned everything American. You couldn't speak the English language. You couldn't have American money on you. You couldn't read anything in English or have American books. And you certainly couldn't have an American flag. And so Chamorros started to, they secretly had songs in which they, in the Chamorro language or in English, that they secretly expressed a desire for America to return. And some would secretly sew American flags. And sometimes they wouldn't have red, white, or blue cloth, so they would sew using whatever cloth that they had. And then they would kind of hide them on their bodies. And so when the United States returned in 1944 and US Marines encountered groups of Chamorros who, had been liberated from concentration camps. You know, sometimes these Chamorros would pull out from their clothes these flags that they had sewn and that they had and show them to them and say, "Hey, we're glad that you're back. We're glad that you finally came back," you know. And so up until today, July 21st on Guam is celebrated as Liberation Day, and it is one of the largest public commemorations on Guam, with a big parade, the retelling of the stories of the occupation, and so on.
0: Guam, though, strategically, isn't this right? It became an American base for long-range B-29 bombers to also take off from that could then strike the Japan's home islands.
1: Oh, yes, absolutely. And so one of the this is kind of one of the unfortunate things about being a strategically important territory is that even when you feel, you know, that you might feel happy that America is back, and you might feel excited about sort of your relationship to the United States taking on this new form, and that you can now support the United States in this war effort where your island can now be used to attack and bomb the Japan directly, and so that you can contribute to the war effort in this way. One of the things that happens from this from right after the war, though, is that the United States then begins to take Chamorro lands for new bases. And so prior to World War II, Guam had been a sleepy Navy base. The naval presence on Guam had been quite small. After World War II, though, Guam's strategic value it enhances enormously. And so the United States Navy, even after the war is over, condemns the lands of Chamorro farmers, you know, by the hundreds, by the thousands of acres, pushing off families left and right, even after the Japanese have surrendered and been defeated. And so one of the things that makes sort of the Liberation Day makes it a little bit kind of tragic is that while Chamorros were grateful for to the United States, Uncle Sam took advantage of that gratitude then to take the land from 1,000 families to build new Air Force bases, new Navy bases, and at the highest point, two-thirds of the entire island of Guam was U.S. military facilities.
0: You're on Nightlife. It's This Week in History. My guest is Dr. Michael Bevacqua, a Chamorro scholar and author. He's a curator at the Guam Museum. Now, is it true that some Japanese soldiers continued hiding in Guam's jungles long after the war?
1: Oh, it is absolutely true that there were what are called Japanese stragglers after the war. And at early on, there would have been thousands, and then hundreds, and then eventually dozens. And then by the time the late 50s came around, it was assumed that Japanese stragglers were just rumors. That, you know, that if you somebody was stealing, you know, that if chickens were disappearing off your property, it was your neighbor. It wasn't a Japanese straggler who was doing it. In 1960, though, two Japanese stragglers were found. And this was 16 years after the war had ended. And people thought these must be the last two. There can't be any more. Who could, else could be hiding out here? But one of those stragglers knew that there was other stragglers who were still hiding out there. And so he returned to Guam soon after and went around the island yelling, encouraging people, some of his comrades, "Come out. It's okay to come out. Please come out. Come home. It's okay." He was actually wounded when in a rock slide while he was in the jungle trying to find more stragglers. But when he went home in 1960, many people said, "There cannot be any more. It's been 16 years since the war ended." And so in 1972, when Yokoi, Sergeant Yokoi, was found 28 years after the war had ended, it made worldwide headlines. And because he was believed at that time to be the last Japanese straggler anywhere in the world. And he ended up not being, but it was huge news when he was found. And so some people believe that Yokoi did not think know that the war was over, but of course he knew that the war was over. But he was worried about repercussions, that he might be hurt, that he might be killed. He was worried about dishonor. He was worried about many things.

0: for Guamanians, particularly the, you know, people of Chamorro descent today?
1: Oh, yes. And so Guam today is, within the United States, an unincorporated territory. Internationally, it is a, we are a non-self-governing territory. Now, within the United States, this means that we have U.S. passports, we're U.S. citizens, but we don't get to vote for U.S. president. We don't have electoral college votes. We don't have voting representation in the U.S. Congress. And we don't also, we don't have voting power or sovereignty within an international framework as well. So we don't have, get to vote in the United Nations. We can't make deals with other countries or sign treaties or have trade agreements. And so Guam is, on the one hand, cut out from American democracy. We cannot participate as an equal member of the American Union, but we're also cut out from participating as a equal member of the global community too. And so there is in Guam a strong push for political status change. Now, in terms of what direction though, the community is divided. And so usually when there are polls about this statehood or being fully integrated, a full and equal member of the United States is the most popular choice. But in the past 10 years, independence has grown, especially amongst young people, as a popular option. In some polls, as many as one third of respondents sometimes express a preference for Guam becoming more autonomous in relation to the United States.
0: I have many more questions, but I'm afraid we are out of time, Michael. But thank you so much for taking us, giving us this sort of potted history of Guam's history. It's been so interesting to talk to you. I really appreciate it.
1: No, thank you so much for having me.
0: That is Dr. Michael Bevacqua. He's a Chamorro scholar and author. He's been a teacher of Guam history. He's a curator at Guam Museum.
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0: With Big Country Small World this week, I've got Callie Buchanan here. Callie's the presenter of the Queensland Country Hour and, going all the way back, the person who started this segment, Big Country Small World. You're part of nightlife history, Callie.
7: I can't believe that. I mean, I'm deeply honoured, and I love that it's had its own life beyond those couple of weeks I got to spend with nightlife all those years ago, which I do still very fondly remember. So I'm always, always thrilled to join you.
0: You said all the right things, Callie. Now, tell us, this is quite astounding, a cyber attack on sugar mills in Queensland. What on earth would these cyber, you know, criminals want with sugar mills?
7: Well, and you know, it's even more astounding when you consider that many of the sugar mills in Queensland are either coming up on 100 years old or 100 plus years old. So we're not talking about super technical factories, really, but then over time, they've become a lot more sophisticated. And the issue really at heart here is that supply chains, food supply chains, are increasingly becoming targets for these kinds of cyber attacks. So a few years back, we saw a similar attack on JBS meat processing facilities here in Queensland. And increasingly, these supply chains, because some of this technology in these factories is older, have become attractive to cyber attacks. So in this particular case, Russian hackers known as the Gentlemen have claimed responsibility for this ransomware attack. And it took two of Queensland's sugar mills offline about a week into the sugar harvest, which is a critical moment for the industry. And sugar, when it's harvested, there is a really tight time frame with a lot of crops, really, between when it comes off the paddock and when it hits the factory. So it's been a very tough couple of weeks for those particular growers and Mackay Sugar, whose factories are at the centre of this attack.
0: Have the factories been able to do anything about crushing all the sugar that they need? I mean, can you resort to manual tools to do these things?
7: Unfortunately, no. So thankfully, there is often in

0: a season in a harvest, which we will call a crush. In a crush, they do factor in factory breakdowns because the mills are a little old, but and also weather interruptions because they are, after all, farming on coastal northern Queensland. So there is, in any harvest schedule, some allowance for not being able to use the mill. But of course, this isn't what they plan for, and that does mean that they've eaten into some of that allowance. And what it will also mean is it could push the season back if there is weather interruptions or other more, I guess, expected interruptions. So if it goes on too long, sometimes they can send sugar to different mills, but that presents a whole bunch of different issues because they're not all, there are other mills nearby, but they are operated by different companies. And so that creates a different sort of set of complexities. And it does also require the assistance of cyber experts to come in and help them get back online. And that can sometimes be what takes the longest, particularly if there aren't good backup systems in place or reset points. You can lose a lot of progress if you if it's the kind of thing you're not necessarily prepared for. And so part of that challenge too is assessing the claims of groups like the Gentlemen when they do claim responsibility. And that is still being verified. And cybersecurity expert Andrew Phelps is one of those that is really, I guess, warning increasingly that these supply chains are vulnerable to this kind of attack. And it's not just in sugar.
1: They're claiming responsibility on their website. We haven't been able to see any verified proof, so any data that they've released to sort of prove that that's the situation. But it does kind of line up with that group. We did some research on them last year and the sort of tactics that these sorts of attacks happen. And if you sort of understand the group, they're what we would call a double extortion group. So effectively that means that if they can monetize the data or the release of that data, then that's something that they will try to do. But if they can also monetize any disruption or restoration, then that's obviously another angle that they'll take. Unfortunately, it's just wherever they can find money, and they don't seem to care too much about the disruption that causes for that local industry, which is really sad. There seems to be an uptick in these industrial system attacks. I'm just really emphasizing how important it is for those, you know, critical infrastructure and industries to, you know, food supply chains to bolster their security and to prioritize risk. And I think one of the reasons behind that, food is often, or supply chain is often, a low margin area. They don't necessarily get resourced the way that a large bank might be to do cybersecurity. So they have a lower amount of resource, lower amount of budget, and often they have a lot of very old technology. So technologies that run what we call operational technologies that run the networks that look after things like, you know, crushing machines and that sort of thing. Often these things have been around for decades and they weren't built for security. So ultimately, it makes them a prime target if someone can get that initial access to be able to do a lot of significant impact and significant damage, where it might be a lot more difficult to do that in a different environment.
0: That's cybersecurity expert Andrew Phelps. And of course, a supply chain is a link of chain. So often that access into one part of the chain that might have lower security or easier to compromise technology has that ripple effect of affecting the entire chain.
2: As in, you're only as strong as your weakest link,
0: technologically
2: speaking. Callie Buchanan is here. Callie is the presenter of the Queensland Country Hour. Now, there are some cattle who've been stranded by floodwater who are living on their own island. I think this is happening in outback South Australia. Tell us about it.
0: It is. And if you're thinking right now, I didn't realise there was somewhere flooding at the moment. I hadn't seen that in the headlines. Well, you have seen it in the headlines. It was just in February. So back to all that rain that happened and the flooding in Western Queensland and the Northern Territory, that water is still moving through our outback. And in particular, in parts of outback South Australia, it's hanging around a fair bit. Now, these cattle have been stranded for about 4 months in this floodwater, but in some aspects are living the dream on their very own inland island. They're at Cowrie Station, which is in northeast South Australia, quite near the Lake Eyre area. And there's about 4,000 of them that have been isolated on this island. And Sharon Oldfield is at the station. She looks after this cattle ordinarily, and says it's one of the side effects of this

0: record-breaking in rain and flooding from earlier in the year?
1: So the roads are basically been closed since February, and we've had three large rain events. So each rain event has just put more water in Lake Howitt. And quite personally, I have never seen Lake Howitt as big as it is. It's about 60 kilometres around, about 20 kilometres across, and it's about 3 metres deep in the middle at the moment, which is enormous. It's huge. It's a huge lake. I didn't actually think it could get that big. As far as transporting livestock, that's only just starting to happen in the last couple of weeks. A, through the use of this private detour at Myramitta, which is not a very good detour, but it's serviceable for trucks for the limited use of local use at the moment. And we are not able to transport many livestock out because all of our cattle are still stuck in our floodplain area. The river is still in full flood. So we're still certainly living with the impacts of the rainfall and the flood.
2: That livestock that's on the floodplains, can you get to them or are they fully just isolated?
1: We can get to them by air, and we've been checking on them by air, and I mean, they're all fine, just living the dream out there at the moment. But yeah, no, we can't muster them at the moment at all. Stock losses were minimal, thankfully, so we'll just wait until we can actually get over there and have a look and muster them on the ground, because it is still a lot of water out on the floodplains, and the channel's still absolutely full. There's a lot of water to run into Lake Eyre through the Diamantina Warden system and the Georgina.
0: And Suzanne, I've seen mustering by motorcycle, by horse, by helicopter, but I reckon this is the first time I've seen someone attempt to muster by jet ski.
2: Are they really?
0: You can see the video. You just head online to abc.net.au and you'll find it. Cowrie Station.
3: Obviously very frustrating for the people who own the stock that maybe they would like to sell off. But I tell you, for those cows, for the dairy, no one's going to come and get them. They can just enjoy themselves. They're probably wishing the water would stay around for a long time.
0: It's one way to stay out of the supply chain.
3: Exactly. Callie Buchanan is here. And tell us about Brianna Jones, a farmer who is also filmmaking while she's farming.
0: Yeah, so lots of farmers have complementary skills that they'll use off-farm to supplement their income, particularly in difficult times when maybe your cows won't come in because they're on their own island. But this is a skill set that's not as common. Normally we'd be talking about welding or other trades that people use in the mining industry or professions like agronomy or accountancy, but Brianna's trade is in filmmaking and biology, quite a mix, and she's managed to take some of the skills that she's developed on her farm and apply them to the filmmaking industry. In fact, where she produces her crops and livestock, which is at Gardner, which is about almost 500 km southeast of Perth, she's been able to put those skills into practice on some pretty big productions, including one that was from a little Australian author that you might have heard of, a bloke named Tim Winton.
4: So when I first came back to the farm, I opted for a bit of off-farm work just to help with the family structure and at the time before we had a lease. And so I did a production which came to Bremer called Blueback, based on a Tim Winton novel. I just loved it. I was production runner predominantly on that film, as well as sort of skippering the main picture boat. Yeah, really enjoyed that. Met a really, really lovely team of producers and the director. They were great to work with. And yeah, from there, worked on another production up north called Sweet As. And that was also really great. We got to see some awesome country up there and work with another group of really great people. Following on from that, we worked on a film down in Yelling Up called The Surfer, again with a similar crew, similar structure, and had an absolute blast. I was working in the unit department, and that was the same for The Surfer. That's sort of like your base setup, putting up your big tents, driving the trucks here and there, making sure that everybody has what they need while they're on set, essentially. Some of the skills that I've learnt on the farm carried across really well. You know, like your driving of your trucks, driving of the boat even. You know, I've always had my skipper's ticket. I guess working in unit departments are very hands-on, you know, heavy lifting kind of jobs, so tied over quite well. Just working in a team environment, I guess, all those skills carry over.
0: Who knew? All those skills would carry over. A lot of fetching happens on farms too, I guess.
3: Indeed. Will she be able to keep doing that? I mean, it must be hard to juggle filmmaking and the demands of farming.
0: It certainly is, because films, you know, they can take 2 or 3 months if they're in a particular location. And Brianna does hope to continue combining the two, but it does, of course, depend on shooting schedules and the season. So I can't imagine in the middle of harvest there'll be much opportunity, but she is looking at ways to continue both of those passions.
3: Callie, thank you so much for bringing us these stories from rural and regional Australia this week.
0: Always my absolute pleasure.
3: That is Callie Buchanan, the presenter of the Queensland Country Hour.
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0: The Beatles, I'll Follow the Sun. The sun is, after all, well, it's a star. It's kind of a great big ball of fire, really, isn't it? And fire, my friends, is going to be the theme of our history quiz tonight. Stories based, well, famous fires, all sorts of things related to fire. So if you would like to be part of our history quiz tonight, give me a call, 1-300-800-222, 1-300-800-222, to be part of our fire-themed history quiz. Should be lots of fun. Looking forward to having a yarn with you next hour on the other side of the news.
1: ABC News with Andrew Kaloupas. US Vice President J.D. Vance says Donald Trump wants to transform America's relationship with Iran. Delegates from Iran, the US and intermediaries Pakistan and Qatar have begun talks in Switzerland to try to extend a fragile 60-day ceasefire into a lasting peace agreement. A framework agreement was signed last week and is already being tested after fighting escalated in Lebanon between Israel and Hezbollah. Mr. Vance says the current technical talks will allow both sides to sit together and work to resolve issues as a team.
2: Iran and the Gulf have been at war with each other, or at least have had very unfriendly relations, where Iran has been a driver of regional instability. Now we see a future where everybody can work together to promote peace and prosperity for everyone.
1: The Prime Minister says extending the cut to the fuel excise for another month at a lower rate will provide certainty. The excise was cut to 32 cents per litre for 3 months in April in response to the war in Iran and the closure of the Strait of Hormuz. Anthony Albanese has told Sky the discount will be tapered down to 16%, 16 cents a litre, from the 1st of July until August 2.
3: Well, step down will ensure certainty. We have worked very hard to ensure there is now more petrol, more diesel and more jet fuel in Australia than there was on the 28th of February when this conflict began.
1: The Russian-appointed governor of occupied Crimea has suspended fuel sales to the public and businesses in response to growing Ukrainian attacks on supply lines and energy infrastructure. Here's the BBC's James

0: Agreed.
1: The restrictions on fuel sales in Crimea follow a concerted Ukrainian campaign to cut supplies to the occupied peninsula. Drones have repeatedly hit trucks on the road from Russia, and the link by sea has also been a target. President Zelensky said facilities on both sides of the narrow Kerch Strait were hit overnight, including an oil depot, maritime transport, and air defense systems. Russia seized Crimea in 2014 and used it as a base for the full-scale invasion 8 years later. But Ukraine has never given up its aim of recovering the lost territory.
0: A 12-year-old boy has died after an allegedly stolen vehicle rolled in cans in far north Queensland Sunday morning. Emergency services were called to the scene just after 4 a.m, where the four-wheel drive was found upside down. The child was a passenger in the vehicle and could not be saved. Three other people, aged 19, 20 and 22, were transported to hospital with serious injuries. Acting Chief Superintendent Mick Searle says the vehicle had been reported stolen an hour earlier.
2: I'm not going to sit here and preach because there's a family who's going through a lot of grief at the moment. However, it's a timely reminder of the impacts of what can happen when people are behind the wheel of a car and when they're not doing it safely.
0: Experts say West Australia's emblematic black swans could be wiped out if the deadly H5 bird flu strain spreads across the state. The first case of the deadly virus on Australia's mainland was confirmed on Saturday after a migratory seabird found on a beach in southern Western Australia tested positive for the strain. Another bird found in the same region also suspected to have been infected with the virus. Oralai Laba from the West Australian Seabird Conservation Network says the black swan is extremely susceptible to the virus.
3: Which have no ability to mount a immune response to the virus when it arrives. It is not in their DNA. So if they do contract it, they will die. They cannot be saved.
0: A British government minister says he has no reason to believe Prime Minister Keir Starmer is planning to announce his resignation on Monday. British media have reported the Prime Minister intends to announce his resignation and set out a timetable for his departure. But the business minister, Peter Kyle, says Sir Keir will always do what's in the best interest of the nation.
4: He is taking the time, as well as dealing with all the issues that a Prime Minister deals with over a weekend, that he's also taking the time to think through what the political realities are today. But I know that he's a Prime Minister who always puts country first.
0: You're up to date with the latest from ABC News. 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
6: South Australia's weather for Monday: Adelaide 15, Ceduna 16, Port Lincoln 16, Whyalla 16, Roxby Downs 16, Port Augusta 16, Port Pirie 15, Renmark 14, Mount Gambier 14, Kingscote 16 and Broken Hill 14 degrees. 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

0: Oh, we're going to light a few fires here in the next hour in our fire-related history quiz tonight. Although Jamie has SMS'd me because I did say before the news, oh, the sun, it's like a great big ball of fire. But, or maybe I said it was, Jamie says, it is not a ball of fire. It is a massive sphere of hot plasma heated by nuclear fusion reactions in its core. It radiates energy mainly as visible light and infrared radiation. It is burning hot, though. Will you give me that, Jamie? It's definitely burning hot. Okay, and I have 20 fire-themed questions for you tonight. I will give you question one. If you know the answer, jump on the phone lines. In which year was the Great Fire of London? In which year was the Great Fire of London? That is question one in our fire-themed history quiz tonight.
1: The question and answer program everyone enjoys.
2: I would say yes.
3: That's right. That's right.
4: Here are the questions.
0: 1-300-800-222. 1-300-800-222. Hop on the phone lines. Goodness me, Maria, Di, Ray in the Bay, Diana, Grover, Paul, all hot in on the SMS with the correct answer. Let's see if Grant in Waterloo also has the correct answer. Hey, Grant.
5: Hey, Suzanne, how are you? I had an inkling, and no, I haven't Googled the answer, so all I could give you is the century and then hopefully have a guess on it. But, yeah, I thought with the fire, I thought, oh, yeah, it's going to have a great London. I think it's 16, and then this is the guess bit. I think is it 1666?
0: Well done, Grant. It is 1666.
5: I wasn't sure about the last bit, so I had 44 in there. I was like, whoa, flipped the other one. Anyway.
0: Well, maybe you can remember it if we think 666 is the devil's number, and the devil lives in a fiery hole, doesn't he?
5: He does indeed. He does indeed, yeah.
0: All right.
5: And then there's the Battle of Hastings, 1066 too, so yes, use that as a marker. Mm.
0: That's also a phone line extension at the ABC that you call if you want to book a line from one studio to another.
5: That's well, there you go. Is that just a vowel for the great James Valentine? But when he was doing a chat with a guy down in Melbourne, is it true that the two of them put out a number that somehow caused the whole thing or the whole talkback radio to crash in Sydney and Melbourne? I can't remember the guy's name. That James had him on. And they gave out a talk number, and they thought, oh, that won't make any difference. But supposedly,
0: this isn't something that I remember, Grant. When is this meant to have happened?
5: Oh, this was a couple of years ago.
0: I mean, I remember the big occasion when everything went dead and no one could do anything, and Rod Quinn was left talking in the studio, you know, by himself. But no.
5: Oh, yeah. No, it could have been that. It's one of the guys who now does the. He's on Radio National and. I can't think of his name, though. He does a lot of cooking. It's all about cooking and food program. And he used to be a guest on James's program. And for some reason, they gave out a code or a phone number or something.
0: No, look, Grant, I can't yeah. remember. I can't verify. Does anyone else know this story that Grant is talking about? Yeah. Let's see if we can get an answer for it.
5: Well, now, Grant, I'm not just doing an urban myth. Yep, go ahead.
0: Could be. Let's go for question two, hey?
5: Yep, why not?
0: What iconic piece of fire station equipment was invented by firefighter David Kenyon in Chicago in the 1870s?
5: Was it the pole that they all slide down in?
0: It is the pole that they slide down in, Grant. Now, this is quite interesting. Now, back in these days, they used to have kind of multi-story buildings for the fire stations. Typically, the firefighters would be on the first floor, and because in this pre-cars, they have horses on the ground floor. And here's an interesting piece of trivia. Apparently, in most fire stations, they had spiral staircases to stop horses potentially climbing up normal stairs. Anyway, they were answering an alarm in the 1870s, and a guy called George Reed, the fireman, decided to use the pole that the company was using to lift the horse's hay. And so he, like, you know, popped that on the ground, slid down it. He got down much quicker than everybody else. And then the company captain, David Kenyon, went, well, this is a clever idea. And he petitioned the department to be allowed to install a pole properly. And then everyone started installing fire poles.
5: Oh, the use of gravity, hey? That's well done. Yeah, no, well, that's it.
0: Apparently there's not too many left. I think I was reading there's only three left in Australia. I think one is on the Gold Coast. I'm not sure where the others are. I think we may even have to get them on for a story and talk about their remnant poll.
5: That'd be good. Yeah. All right.
0: Now, Jane in Homebush says James and Jonathan actually gave out an ABC password.
5: Yeah, there was something like that, and then it caused the whole thing to crash over once they gave it out, and it was a couple of hours, like a good 6 or something hours before it all came back on the air, and it impacted both Sydney and Melbourne because the guy, Jonathan was ringing in from the Melbourne thing, so it took out the two, the main cities.
0: Well, naughty. Now I know. Is that Jonathan Green? Was it the slot called Blather they used to do?
5: That's the one.
0: We've got there in the end, Grant.
5: That's it.
0: Okay. Grant, question three. Which famous building in London's Southwark area burned to the ground in 1613?
5: I don't think it is, but I'm going to throw and hopefully it's the same as what happened in Sydney. Is it Crystal Palace?
0: It is not Crystal Palace.
5: I didn't think so. All the best, everyone.
0: Hey, Grant, nice to talk to you. Look, you got two questions right and we solved a mystery. So
5: indeed. All the best.
0: I think that was a successful stay.
5: It is indeed.
0: Thanks. There's Grant. All right, let's talk to Mario in Lumia. Hey, Mario.
6: Yeah, good morning.
0: Greetings. Adrian and Ray have got this, so does Annette. I gave a little clue if people were listening to the history quiz last night that would enable you to answer this question. Mario, which famous building in London's Southwark area burned to the ground in 1613?
6: Wow. I have no idea. I'm just going to have a wild guess. St Paul's Cathedral.
0: It is not St Paul's Cathedral.
6: Okay.
0: All right, thanks, Mario. Although I understand that in the Great Fire of London, St Paul's was hit quite badly and there were, I think, rivers of melting lead kind of running into the streets. Yes, Amanda, Sally's got it. Annette in Perth, Morgan, 1-300-800-222 to be part of our fire-themed history quiz tonight. G'day, Steve-O.
7: Yo, how are you,
0: Steve? Yo to you, Steve. Do you do that to everybody or do you just save that for the radio?
7: Oh, I do it to quite a lot of people.
0: Okay, so you're quite well known.
7: Happy solstice, by the way. It's, daytime star is the furthest north of the celestial equator it gets now, so yeah.
0: I'm looking forward to the longer nights already, that extra couple of minutes of an evening. Yeah. Now, Steve-O, which famous building in London's Southwark area burned to the ground in 1613?
7: I'm going to take a guess at the Globe, Shakespeare's Theatre.
0: It was the Globe Theatre, exactly right. And I did mention that when we did the Shakespeare question in the pop quiz last night. Now, any ideas, Steve-O, this would be impressive. This isn't for an actual point, but any idea what play they were doing when it burnt down?
7: Don't want to say the name because it's meant to be unlucky. Although I have heard
0: It's not that one.
7: It's not the Scottish play?
0: It's not the Scottish play. No, it was Henry VIII. Yeah, so during a performance, a misfired theatrical cannon ignited the highly flammable thatched roof. The theatre was burnt to the ground. And then when they rebuilt it, they used roofing tiles instead of a thatched roof.
7: Shakespeare-wise, can I suggest that people look up The Stranger's Case, which is from one of his lesser-known plays. He did a play on Thomas More. It's a fantastic speech there, and it was done by Colbert, not by Colbert, but by Sir Ian McKellen when he was on Colbert. And, yeah, if you have a listen to that on YouTube, I think it's absolutely brilliant.
0: Okay, so what should we look up again?
7: A speech called The Stranger's Case. The Stranger's Case from Shakespeare by Ian McKellen on the Colbert Show when that was still going. That was brilliant.
0: Now, I did mention that the fire poles have largely been removed. Carol from Craigieburn went, lol, they've all been relocated to strip clubs. But Len in Donvale says, the headquarters fire station Eastern Hill in Melbourne has 3 poles. I was fortunate to use them for 39 years as a firefighter there. I bet you needed some practice on those poles, though. And John says there's a restaurant in Fremantle in an old fire station called the Fire Station, and it has a pole that you can slide down. Excellent. Okay. So that's we've got Melbourne has a pole. I'm sure the Gold Coast has a pole. If anybody else knows of a fireman's pole that is still extant, do let us know.
7: I don't know that it counts as a fireman's pole, but there's plenty in a lot of playgrounds that are all in the world and around Australia.
0: Okay, Steve-O, question four. Who was playing the lyre reportedly while he watched Rome burn in 64 AD?
7: That will be the emperor commonly known, or the Caesar commonly known as Nero.
0: Yeah, old mate Nero, the mad old thing. Mm. Yeah.
7: I say that history doesn't repeat, but it certainly seems to rhyme. And, yeah, there's a certain Nero equivalent that I think everyone knows who it is around at the moment.
0: Steve-O, let's move on to question five.

0: Yeah, Adrian and Ray and Amanda and Di and Elaine and Maria all in pretty sharply with that too. Now, someone's even sent me a link of apparently it must be some audio of James Valentine apologising for the internal ABC password being being shared on live radio. So yeah. I'm going to have a listen to that later.
1: Better change your password.
0: Question five. Which German city experienced a devastating firestorm after Allied raids in 1945, which killed up to an estimated 25,000 people?
1: That would be Dresden. And there's a brilliant report of that in a book by Kurt Vonnegut. Wrote, I think it was in Slaughterhouse-Five, the description of, the firehouse, the firestorm burning in Dresden. And that was just, incredibly confronting,
0: Yeah, I know we did it this week in history on it a few years ago. God, just the descriptions of the way it just sucked oxygen out of rooms. It was just, awful.
1: Question. Okay, I was pretty badly too.
0: Question six. The Great Fire, the 1657 of Meraki, took place in which country?
1: Can I give a shout out to Jeffrey Orr and to my Uncle John if they're listening?
0: You may. Hey, Jeffrey Orr and Uncle John. Anyway, in which country was the 1657 fire of Meraki held? Meraki, where did it take place, the fire? Which country?
1: I'm going to take a stab at Japan with very little confidence.
0: No, you should be confident.
1: It is Japan?
0: Yeah, it is Japan. Oh. You're good at this fire business, Steve-O.
1: That was a fluke. Thank you.
0: Must have been my, terrible pronunciation there. Yeah, it destroyed two-thirds of Edo, the name that was then given to what's now Tokyo. And this is generally regarded as folklore, but it was originally believed to have been started by a priest who was cremating an allegedly cursed kimono that had been owned in succession by three teenage girls who all died before they'd ever worn it. While this garment was being burned, in this story, a large gust of wind fanned the flames and caused the wooden temple to ignite. And that started this absolutely massive fire.
1: Cool.
0: Question seven. In ancient Greek mythology, who was the god of fire?
1: Oh, fire. Well, there was Vulcan, who was the god of volcanoes. There was Hestia, who was the god of the hearth. The hearth is in the fire hearth. So I'm guessing it's going to be either Vulcano or, hang on, was it Hephaestus, who was the blacksmith god. This is where I'm getting confused because there's a couple of different possibilities. I'm going to go with Hephaestus.
0: Yes. Hephaestus is correct. Carol says, in grade three, a school excursion to the Melbourne Fire Station, 1975, we all got to slide down the pole. Oh, see, that's something I've never got to do.
1: Cool.
0: Anyway, have you ever slid down a fireman's pole, Steve-O?
1: Only in school as a kid, which didn't really count as a proper fire.
0: Oh, come on. I don't think I've ever done it. Even on a school excursion. I might have to go to one of these fire station restaurants and get a chance to do it. Right, you are doing very nicely, Steve. Let me just take stock of where you're at. One, two, three. All right, you've got four questions thus far.
1: And I think Vulcano was Roman rather than Greek, because I think, Hephaestus was the Greek one, and then Vulcano was the Roman, the Roman equivalent. They took the name. So,
0: Question eight. The only natural strand remaining of which trees were saved from the 2019 Black Summer fires in New South Wales when specialist firefighters were winched into a canyon to save them?
1: That would be the amazing Wallamai pines, remarkable trees, and there's a really good book on that tree as well that I forget the title of, but it was a brilliant book that I read a few years ago. But, the Wallamai pine.
0: The Wallamai pine is correct. Yeah, that's the population that were discovered in 1994. And prior to this, it was thought to be completely extinct in the wild. And so the book, Steve-O, is that about the rescue of the trees during those fires?
1: It's about the trees themselves. It's about their discovery, about their relationship, their families, and just, it's, I think it's Orocaria nobilis. I think after the discoverer, they've actually found them.

0: there and he noticed that they had a really interesting different texture on the trunk. This was like bubbly, and yeah, I think it's called King Billy's the main one there, and apparently they're all clones, very genetically limited, small gene pool.
1: Yeah.
0: But amazing trees, and yeah, then tied it to a fossil pollen, and there's so much detail and depth in that. It's amazing what they used to learn about just the one species of tree.
1: Yeah, exactly. But no one's meant to know where they are. There's just a handful of people who know the actual location in order to protect them.
0: Yeah, and they're threatened by Phytophthora too, which is, yeah. And there's some that, there's actually one at Old Government House in Blair National Park, which is just a seedling that they propagated from it. But, yeah, in the wild, in their natural state, they're just a clonal colony that's the one surviving little group.
1: Steve-O, you know an awful lot.
0: Right. I'll read a bit.
1: Okay, question 9. The failed luxury fire festival of 2017 was initially promoted as taking place on a Bahamian island associated with which notorious crime figure?
0: Oh, crime figure. I'm not sure with this one. I'm going to have to... crime figure. I'm going to take a guess at... crime figure, American crime, a Caribbean crime figure. Pablo Escobar?
1: Oh, Steve-O, it is Pablo Escobar. Yes, excellent work.
0: I was reaching for one Caribbean crime figures that I knew, and I was thinking Pablo Escobar had to be about the closest with South America. So,
1: yeah. All right, that is your sixth correct question. At the rate Steve-O's going, everyone, we'll be taking a request for fire songs before very much longer. Okay, question 10. The tradition of the Olympic torch relay was introduced at which Olympics?
0: Oh, you mean the ancient ones or the modern ones?
1: You tell me.
0: Okay.
1: But I want a city and a year.
0: City and a year. Well, I think they were originally in Olympia, but the year would be something BC, BCE, or Common Era, and that would be thousands of years ago, so 3000 BCE or 3000 CE. BCE.
1: Steve-O, I'm sorry, you made a mess of this one.
0: Yeah, it's not my specialty.
1: Oh, dear. Anyway, look, that was an amazing run. You got 6 correct. Excellent work.
0: Sure. Thank you.
1: All right. Yo, yo, yo. Do you say that when you say goodbye to people as well, or is it really only for greeting?
0: Really only a greeting.
1: Okay. Well, we can think of something else, Steve-O. All right. Thanks for playing.
0: Oh, it's fine.
1: Bye. A couple of people have it. Actually, no, just Adrian at Bella Vista has it thus far on the SMS. Okay, let's talk to Ewan in Blackburn South. Hi, Ewan.
2: Hello, how are you?
1: Well, Ewan, do you know which Olympics this was, that the tradition of the torch relay was introduced?
2: It was introduced by the Nazis in 1936 Games. It was sort of a propaganda thing.
1: Yes, which were held in?
2: Berlin.
1: Berlin is correct. Yeah.
2: Yeah. So strange realizing that, you know, the Nazis introduced it because they used to have those rallies at night with the torches.
1: Mm.
2: Yeah. So,
1: it's funny, looking at the people lined up tonight, I can see a lot of very, very good players on the line. I really won't be surprised if we get this knocked over in about another 10 minutes.
2: Oh, something I want to say about the bombing of Dresden. When it originally happened, the Nazis claimed 200,000 people died. But it's only been recently that number has been revised down, and they did it by looking at ration cards, and they suspect that only somewhere between 18,000 to 25,000 people died and not 200,000.
1: Yes.
2: Propaganda again.
1: Mm. Well, you know, you and I did give the up to 25,000 people figure.
3: This call is being recorded.
2: Oh, hang on. Sorry. That's my phone.
3: This call is no longer being recorded.
1: Oh, wow.
2: It's my phone. Sorry.
1: Why is your phone recording phone calls?
2: It's a brand that starts with S, and it's from the Republic of Korea or South Korea, and it has the ability to record phone calls. And often my ear will touch it and just set it off.
1: This is the thing really with phones these days. They're so hard to control. You know, you set them off, you try to type something and it takes in, does this terrible text and turns everything sensible you've written into absolute garbage, which I see a lot of coming in on the SMS quite often. Okay, Ewan, in which year, this is question 11, in which year were the Ash Wednesday bushfires in Victoria and South Australia?
2: 1983.
1: That is
2: Remember
1: correct,
2: it well.
1: Ewan, yeah. Yeah, terrible me too. Event. Where were you at the time?
2: Well, I was working in the kitchen in Carlton when I was an apprentice chef, and I just remember knocking off for the day, and the whole area, all of Melbourne, was just covered in smoke, like a thick, thick fog. It was just horrible, horrible. Mm. And a couple of people I went to school with were killed in that bushfire from Panton Hill Fire Brigade. They lost, I think, 11 firefighters.
1: Mm, yeah. Yeah, awful memories. I think I was, I would have been 9, yes. And I can remember driving through in Adelaide, you know, Adelaide's quite flat, but you have the Adelaide Hills that you can kind of see around you from certain parts. Yeah. And I just remember them being red and glowing when all of that was taking place.
2: Yeah, it was horrible, but not as bad as 2019.
1: No.
2: King Lake, oh, Jesus, that, because I grew up very close to King Lake and St Andrews, and it left me devastated, that fire. Really did. Shockingly bad. Anyway.
1: Now, Ewan, I know some of these questions, you know, we can kind of take some humour from, but some of them are really a reminder of the terrible power of fire, aren't they?
2: Yeah.
1: Question, where are we at? 12.
2: Right.
1: Australia's very first fire services were funded primarily by which companies?
2: I believe insurance companies.
1: Insurance companies is correct.
2: Yeah, I thought so.
1: Yeah, the fire brigades would only protect buildings that they actually insured, though. And then if they were insured, they would have a mark on them so that when the fireys turned up, they'd go, oh, yeah, we'll protect this building, or, oh, no, not this one. Apparently the Powerhouse Museum in Sydney holds quite a collection of rare Australian fire marks, including original copper house plates from the Sydney Fire Insurance Company. I think there are also some on display at Melbourne's Fire Services Museum of Victoria. I don't know if there are any old buildings that might still have one of these fire marks, but it's a nice piece of history.
2: There's a building in Melbourne, an original building from the 19th century or something. I'm just wondering if they have one of the, it's on the corner of Lonsdale and King Street, or La Trobe and King Street. And it was built, I think, in 1820. And I'm wondering if they would have one there on their building. Interesting.
1: Question 13. What fire was started by Dominican monk Girolamo Savonarola in the city of Florence in February 1497?
2: What fire?
1: Mm-hmm.
2: The only thing I can think of with probably two, it was one with a candle or something to do with making alcohol or a vat or something. Or cooking food. I don't know. You got me.
1: Well, it's
2: when was it again?
1: 1497.
2: In Florence.
1: Yes.
2: No, don't I?
1: Well, Ewan, it took a lot to get you. You and Steve, I both did exceedingly well tonight.
2: Thank you very much.
1: Nice to talk to you. He is back again. Brian, you are making this a habit.
4: Well, I missed on Friday.
1: Well, that's true. But, I mean, this has been like four times in the last three weekends now.
4: Oh, Well, I'll have to stop this, won't
1: no,
4: I?
1: No, no, no. It's glad to. I'm glad to have you back as a regular, Brian.
4: Good. I'm pleased that you're pleased.
1: I mean, the excitement's somewhat diminished when it's not as rare a treat as it has been. But look, it's still a treat, Brian. So, any reports from the Gap Bowling Club this week?
4: Well, Tuesday was good. Wednesday wasn't quite so good. Saturday was pretty dire.
1: Oh.
4: As far as results were concerned.
1: I see.
4: And then the people who put the results in the paper put the wrong, half the results were wrong, so they missed out on having my name in the paper again.
1: When you say the paper, do you mean what paper do you mean?
4: Results. The sports results.
1: Oh, in the Brisbane Courier? Is it the Brisbane Courier? Does it end up in there? Well, or do you mean like the local paper?
4: No, the Brisbane Courier Mail or the Sunday Mail.
1: They published your bowling club results.
4: Well, not just our results. Yeah. Quite a number of bowls clubs results and tennis clubs and such like. Yeah. Oh, no, it's nothing out of the ordinary, really.
1: Oh, I know. But, you're there in print, Brian, although you weren't this time because they stuffed it up. So
4: that's right, yeah.
1: Oh, dear. Yeah. Now, when's your birthday? That is soon, isn't it?
4: What's the date?
1: It depends if you're where you are in the country, but it's the morning of the 22nd.
4: So it's the 22nd, is it?
1: Yes.
4: Yes.
1: Well, which day is your birthday?
4: Today.
1: Oh, Brian! All right, well, you just, what are you doing for your birthday? I'll grab your happy birthday music.
4: In the very near future, I'm going to hop into bed.
1: Okay, but once you get up for the main part of the day, what are you intending to do?
4: I've got relatives from Canberra coming for lunch.
1: Now, how old are you going to be, Brian? I know it's a fair achievement, but just what number are you landing on?
4: 94.
1: No, goodness me, Brian. Okay, here's your birthday song.

0: Well, thank you so much.
1: And look, Brian, it's not just me. O'Brien, happy birthday. Ross says, happy birthday, Brian, you legend. Julie on the Gold Coast says, I'd like to say a special hello to Brian. He suggested I get a dog to keep me company a few years ago. I was grateful to him. Happy birthday, Brian. Maria says, happy birthday. Someone else is very impressed by the 94. Wow, you're an inspiration. Happy birthday, Brian, says Di and Ray in the Bay. Brian, you're a dead set nightlife legend. All right, well, that's...
0: Well.
1: All right, now let's see if you can answer a question for your birthday. Where are we? Okay. What fire did Dominican monk Girolamo Savonarola start in the city of Florence in February 1497?
0: Does it have a particular name, or is it just a sort of ordinary description of a fire?
1: Well, I mean, it would want to have a particular name. I can't just go, you know, the church fire, you know, or the...
0: In Florence.
1: Yes.
0: It was before my time, I don't...
1: Despite your very long life, that's going a little bit far for you.
0: Going a bit far back. No, I can't think of any fire in Florence that I could suggest to you.
1: Well, quite a few people have figured it out, Brian, but sadly I can't give you the birthday gift of a correct question. However, there are more messages. Happy birthday from Stephen Tokenwall, from Lynn the Queenslander. Have a great day. Annette says happy 94th. Lozzie and Huntley, I love you, Brian, says Deb in Hobart. Happy birthday to you. Brian is amazing, says Lorella. We can all hope to be as good as Brian at his wonderful age, says Connie. And someone just remembering too that it would have been June from Portland's birthday tomorrow. And you always, you always used to talk to June, didn't you?
0: Oh, yes. Yeah. She was just after me. I think Sissel's very close too.
1: Excellent to know. I don't know if we have any Sissel, Brian. If we did, I would play it for you if we have time for your birthday, but I'm just not sure we can find it.
0: You've got one. Was it Shenandoah?
1: Do we?
0: I think, yes.
1: Yeah, it just might not be exactly where I would need to find it, but look, I'll see.
0: We played once.
1: Brian,
0: ages ago.
1: Happy birthday. Yeah. Good luck on the Bowls Club.
0: Thank you again, everybody. Yeah, I appreciate all those mentions and calls. Thank you.
1: Okay, bye, Brian. There is Brian from The Gap. Gosh, some of you have been waiting on a long time tonight. I do appreciate it. One of those is Heather in Neil. Hey, Heather.
2: Good evening.
1: Good evening. Heather, what fire did Dominican monk Girolamo Savonarola start in the city of Florence in February 1497?
2: Well, I'm sure if it was Steve-O, he'd know. I reckon you could spend a week in his library.
1: Yeah, I'm sure you could.
2: Yeah, I have absolutely no idea. And congratulations to Brian for it really being his birthday. I've just had my unbirthday.
1: You mean he's brave to own up to it?
2: No, I have my birthday on Australia Day, but everybody clears out and goes away.
1: Oh.
2: So I decided tonight that I'd have an unbirthday / winter solstice party.
1: And did you?
2: Yeah. I'm just looking at the debris left after 50 people have been here.
1: Oh, wow. Okay, so this was your birthday apartment, like birthday in June kind of thing.
2: Yeah, this was in lieu of everybody clearing out when it was really my birthday.
1: All right. Well, look, happy unbirthday to you, Heather. Do you also want the music?
2: No, I don't. Okay. No, I'm going to bomb out on the Great Fire of Florence, and I'm going to guess it was at a brewery.
1: The Great Brewery Fire of Florence, it was not. Thanks, Heather.
2: All the best.
1: Bye. Okay, bye. All right, Anne from Caulfield seems the kind of contestant who might know this. Evening, Anne. And you've been hanging on an awfully long time, Anne.
3: Yes, but firstly I'd like to say Well done to the previous callers. They were amazing. And happy birthday to Brian. I forgot the question.
1: Okay. What fire did Dominican monk Girolamo Savonarola start in the city of Florence in February 1497?
3: I think that was the bonfire of vanities. Something like that.
1: It was the bonfire of the vanities. Yeah, he collected and burned thousands of objects such as cosmetics, art and books in the public square of Florence. It was all a kind of big religious thing because he was pretty cranky at all the people who were, you know, spending their time worshipping, well, the vanities, not the things that he thought really mattered. However, he fell out of favour and was excommunicated and then executed, I think, at the end of the next year. So, yeah, this was kind of his high before he went out. Okay, Anne. 14. The land management practice known as fire stick farming, involving frequent low intensity burns, is associated with which traditional culture?
3: Oh. Oh, look, I really don't know. I will just suggest Celtic, but I really have no idea.
1: And it is not Celtic.
3: I thought not.
1: But I'm also not trying to trick anybody, anyone who's thinking, huh? Anyway, Anne, thank you.
3: Thank you. Well, I'm happy at least I got one. Thank you.
1: Yeah,
3: see you later.
1: Did. All right, bye. Here's Graham in Perth. Hi, Graham.
4: Oh, hi, Suzanne. You just came through. I think I know the answer to this.
1: Go on.
4: I think the answer is the Australian Aborigines use the fire sticks.
1: Yeah, that's right. I was just looking for Indigenous Australian culture. So you've got that one. Well done.
4: Thank you.
1: Graham, question 15.

0: That is correct. Yeah, Lorella. Sorry, some of the autocorrects are please quite funny. Oh, Peasy from Yarrawonga says, any chance of a history of the AFL quiz on Sunday night? I just think there'd be a lot of people who would be I'm not interested in that. And then we'd have to do an NRL one, and goodness me, I don't know who our team would know enough to write one of those. Cameron in South Perth. Hi, Cameron.
1: Hi, how are you?
0: Yeah, doing well, Cameron. Traditionally observed on November the 5th, Bonfire Night marks the anniversary of which historic event in 1605?
1: The gunpowder plot to blow up Parliament.
0: Yeah, I would. So I was going to accept either the gunpowder plot or Guy Fawkes. So I will take that. Yeah, conspirators, including Guy Fawkes, failed in their attempts to blow up the English Houses of Parliament. 16. Since 1993, which fire-related Australian gift has raised more than $3.5 million for charity?
1: Give me that again. Since
0: Since 1993, which fire-related Australian gift has raised more than $3.5 million for charity?
1: Well, I suppose it's the foot race. What are they called? The Stalwart gift.
0: No, it's nothing to do with the stall gift, Cameron. Thanks for playing.
1: Good.
0: Okay, bye. Oh, Soft Dog says you could do a football quiz. There's five sports to choose from. What would that be, Soft Dog? We could do soccer, AFL, NRL. We could do rugby union. What's the fifth? You're not suggesting we do American football, are you? Ray in the Bay says Guy Fawkes, the only man to enter Parliament with honest intentions. And someone else, yeah, remember the 5th of November, which is how you can remember the date on which the gunpowder plot happened. Right. Roz in Strathalbyn. Hey, Roz.
2: Hello, I didn't hear your question.
0: Okay, the question is this. Are you actually, Roz, are you he not hearing the show through the phone lines?
2: No.
0: Are you getting silence?
2: Yes.
0: Oh.
2: No. Periodically, I get little drippings.
0: Oh. If anyone else on hold wants to know, are you hearing us okay, or are there problems, or is it Roz's phone? Because we did have an issue, I think, last weekend where people weren't hearing the show. So if that's happening,
2: Well,
0: we.
2: actually, I don't think it's the ABC problem. I think it's Vodafone.
0: Okay. All right. Since 1993, Roz, which
2: Yes.
0: fire-related Australian gift has raised more than $3.5 million for charity?
2: 1993 Australian fire gift.
0: A fire-related Australian gift that has raised more than $3.5 million for charity.
2: Oh, I can't think of her name. Oh, Dash, no, I'll leave and let's go on to someone else who knows.
0: Okay, thanks, Roz.
2: Thank you.
0: Annette. Annette, you are the only person on the SMS who's got it thus far. I actually thought this one was dead easy. John in Bulimba. Hey, John.
3: Oh God, here we go. No.
0: All right, since 1993, which fire-related Australian gift has raised more than $3.5 million for charity?
3: No idea at all. Fire-related gift.
0: I
3: Sounds
0: mean,
3: like
0: it could be
3: Prometheus.
0: a gift, or you could keep it for yourself. So I suppose, you know.
3: Oh no, too strained that one.
0: Thanks, John. It will make sense when you find out.
3: I
0: Yes,
3: will.
0: Jane in Hobart, oh, not Hobart, Homebush has figured it out. Now, don't be, and she says, yum, yum, which you could conceive as a clue, but also don't be sent in the wrong direction by that either. Monica in the Hunter Valley. Evening, Monica.
4: Hey, hello, and hello to all the midwives, nurses, and paramedics that are working tonight.
0: Monica, since 1993, which fire-related?

0: Australian Gift has raised more than $3.5 million for charity.
1: I'm going to guess the scantily clad fire calendars.
0: You're absolutely on it. It is the firefighter calendars. And do you know this? Australia created the world's first firefighter calendar. We pioneered it.
1: Oh, okay.
0: Yeah. I didn't realise. I mean, we've invented a lot of things. I did not know that was on the list until now. Now, I had a look at the calendar offerings this year. It's not just fire, like plain firemen. You can get plain firemen, I mean, all with their shirts off. You can also get firemen with dogs, firemen with cats, firemen with horses, and there's also like a mixed animals one where it's firemen and each month has a different animal. So they've got like koalas and lambs and goats. But yes, the one constant is that the shirts are all off of the firemen.
1: The scantily clad.
0: The scantily clad. The ones that Jane said yum yum to.
1: They're getting buff off, yeah.
0: Okay, Monica, we are on to question 17. An eternal flame said to have been lit by Lord Shiva is kept alive by the Dom community, who assist people to cremate the remains of their loved ones in which sacred Indian city?
1: Oh, dear, oh dear. I don't know, so I'm going to just have a guess. My son's just come back from 4 months in India.
0: I'm sure he visited this place.
1: Yes, okay, I will go, I'd say it'd be up to the north maybe. I might go, I'm blank on the one. There was one in there. I'll just go Delhi, but I know it's not Delhi. There's one in the north.
0: Yeah, not Delhi. Yeah. Thanks, Monica.
1: Okay, no worries.
0: Bye. Now, Annette says, no, the fireman calendar isn't yum yum. It should be wow wow. Someone says, oh, I appreciated mine greatly. Ray in the Bay says, I've never heard of it. And Diana says, I haven't seen those calendars. Really? Where have you been? One of my cousins brought my grandmother one a couple of years ago, you know, when she was kind of, you know, I mean, older than Brian, but yeah, she quite enjoyed having the fireman calendar up in the nursing home. Amanda from Newcastle, that answer is correct. Brian in Nowra. Hello, Brian.
2: Hi.
0: Brian, an eternal flame said to have been lit by Lord Shiva is kept alive by the Dom community, who assist people to cremate the remains of their loved ones in which sacred Indian city?
2: I'm not going to know this, but first I'll say,
0: can you think of any Indian cities?
2: I'll say Calcutta.
0: It is not Calcutta. Thanks, Brian.
2: Happy birthday to Brian.
0: Yes, from one Brian to another.
2: I'm 4 years behind him.
0: Okay. Wow, so you're 90.
2: Yeah, no. Well, I will be in a couple of months.
0: Okay, nearly 90.
2: And I've been listening to the way we've seen nightlife for a long, long time. And I've only just recently started calling. And it's hard.
0: See, it's never too late. I know there was one night where we had somebody who rung up and said it was maybe it was their 90th birthday and they were going to ring the quiz for the first time to celebrate. And then someone else thought, well, if they can do it, I can do it. We had someone else also making their first call at maybe the age of 94. Brian, thank you so much. You know, the other thing that's great about this quiz, we have 12-year-olds ringing this quiz. And then we have 94-year-olds ringing this quiz. It's just, you know, we can put aside the politics and we can have this incredible cross-section of the Australian community, all ages, from all parts of the country, all getting together on the quiz, which is just lovely. Yes, there are no shirtless calendars featuring fire women that I know of. But someone's saying, how about a nightlife calendar? I don't think we could do a nudie calendar, us nightlifers, but we could do some kind of calendar, couldn't we, Lockie? We could get Lockie in a fireman's uniform. Maybe we'll go and visit Melbourne Fire Station, borrow their poles, and we can all be decked out in fire station uniforms. Right. it up. Peter in Ballarat. Hey, Peter.
3: G'day, Suze. What's this about calendars? Goodness me.
0: I'm sorry. I'll get things back on the straight and narrow. Question.
3: That's okay. That's okay. I'm ready to take photos. Of course we can do a calendar. Not in Ballarat tonight, though. Would it be
0: all right. Now, look, it's a respectable calendar, okay? No nudie nightlife calendars, but we could do a calendar.
3: Not even Nipply? No. No. Carry on.
0: Question 17. An eternal flame said to have been lit by Lord Shiva is kept alive by the Dom community, who assist people to cremate the remains of their loved ones in which sacred Indian city?
3: Not a temple, a city.
0: A city.
3: Okay, I phoned a friend. Uttarakhand.
0: Whichever city you said, that is not the answer. Thanks very much, Peter. Let's try Nick in Lithgow. Hey, Nick.
4: Hello there.
0: Nick.
4: We love the ABC, but and Lockie's pretty cool. But is it Mumbai, Bombay, or?
0: No, it's not Mumbai that I'm after either.
4: Okay, no, no.
0: Thanks, Nick. Margaret in Melbourne.
5: Oh, good. You said Margaret, did you?
0: I did say
5: I only got the ma. Thank you.
0: Yeah, ma from Melbourne. That's you.
5: Oh, thanks very much indeed. I only score 92, but I've been listening to Tony Del Roy, but actually the person before that in about 1989, and then Tony came on. So I've won a few little prizes, and I think I've got half a dozen magnets on sitting proudly on my refrigerator.
0: Oh, excellent. Well, I'm glad to have you on board tonight, Margaret. Now, do you know the answer to this one? An eternal flame said to have been lit by Lord Shiva is kept alive by the Dom community, who assist people to cremate the remains of their loved ones in which sacred Indian city. It's not Delhi, it's not Mumbai, it's not Calcutta.
5: Well, I guess it's on the Ganges, but look, I'm just going to say Bengal.
0: It's not Bengal, no.
5: Oh, well, look, thanks for being part of the show. I enjoy it every night. At midnight, I'm listening every night.
0: Excellent, Margaret. Very glad to have your very long-standing loyalty. Let's see if Jill in Launceston can grab this one. Hey, Jill.
6: Oh, hi. I think it's Varanasi.
0: Yes, it's Varanasi. Where, a lot of tourists go to see it, but it's sort of renowned for cremating remains and then putting them into the river Ganges.
6: Great.
0: But if you're a child or if you're a pregnant woman, they won't burn you and they weight the body down and just put it straight into the river.
6: Oh, bit of a disappointment.
0: No. Oh, Robin said Robin was not thinking of a nude calendar. Robin was thinking of a photo of the regular callers with clothes on. Oh, yes. That could work. You know, a cheeky photo of Brian with his birthday cake or something. Jill, we are now, we've got, three questions remaining. Question 18. In which year did Paris's historic Notre Dame Cathedral suffer serious damage after a huge fire swept through the cathedral's roof?
6: Oh, I can't remember exactly. 21?
0: It's not 21.
6: Right.
0: Thanks, Jill.
6: Okay. Bye.
0: Okay. Bye. Okay, now Carol reckons for the calendar we do all the presenters holding their favourite vinyl album. Someone else reckons we put Phil in a swan's kit. Thanks, David in Singleton. Okay, now we're talking. We can come up definitely with some creative things that the nightlife and ABC crew could do for a calendar. What other ideas do you lot have? Moira in Trafalgar. Hi, Moira.
7: Hi, good morning.
0: Morning.
7: The answer to the question is Varanasi.
0: Oh, we've answered that one, Moira.
7: Have you?
0: Yes. Now I want to know in which year Notre Dame Cathedral was burnt. And we've ruled out 2021.
7: I think it was 2000 and... Eleven?
0: No, it's not 2011.
7: Nope. Okay.
0: Thanks, Moira.
7: No worries. No problem.
0: Vicky in Geelong.
8: Hi, Sarah. How are you?
0: Vicky, it's Suzanne.
8: Yeah, Suzanne, I mean.
0: No, that's all right. Now, Vicky, in which year did Paris's historic Notre Dame Cathedral suffer serious damage after a huge fire swept through the cathedral's roof?
8: 2023.
0: No, it wasn't 2023, Vicky. I'm sorry.
8: That's all right. Thanks, Suzanne.
0: Okay, bye. Jim's got it. Annette's got it. Tom in Harvey. Hey, Tom.
9: Hey, Ian.
0: Tom, do you know what year this was that Notre Dame Cathedral suffered all that damage when that big fire swept through?
9: I'm thinking early 2000s or early 2010s. Lock me in for, I think, 2000s. I'll go 2000.
0: No. No, way too early. I'll tell you that much. All right. Thanks, Tom. Now, Brenda says, my granddaughter Alice buys me the fireman's calendar every Christmas. I have to act very shocked. She thinks it's hilarious. Yeah. Someone else says, yeah, I've always thought a good idea would be a calendar with some of the more notable nightlifers with their pictures and a small profile piece, face behind the voice. Mike in Oak Park.
10: Hi, Suzanne. How are you?
0: Well, Mike, do you know what year this was that Notre Dame suffered all that damage with that big fire?
10: Well, I rang earlier for Varanasi, but I was obviously too late for that. I'm going to say 2014.
0: No, it is. I'll tell you this. It's later than 2014.
10: Uh-huh.
0: Thanks,
10: thank you,
0: Mike. I will very quickly try Michael in Berrydale. What year do you think it was, Michael?
11: Have a guess. 2019.
0: 2019 is correct.
11: All right, cool.
0: Okay, Michael, hang on. The news is coming before too long. So we've got two more questions. I will save them for the other side of the latest ABC news. So we've got a couple of people on the line. You never know. You might have a chance still to swoop in and win this thing. 1-300-800-222. Here's the news for you.
12: ABC News with Andrew Kaloupas. US Vice President J.D. Vance says the Trump administration remains firm in its goal to make Iran give up its nuclear ambitions. Delegates from the US and Iran, alongside Pakistani and Qatari mediators, have opened talks in Switzerland to try to extend a temporary ceasefire into a lasting peace. Tehran claims it has again closed the Strait of Hormuz over Israel's ongoing military campaign against Hezbollah in Lebanon, while US President Donald Trump has threatened to impose tolls on shipping in the strait if a final deal isn't reached in 60 days. Mr. Vance says what President Trump wants is simple.
13: What the president has asked us to do is turn over a new leaf, transform our relationship with the people of Iran, and to extend an outstretched hand that says to the people of Iran that if your leadership is willing to give up being a driver of regional instability, then the United States is willing to fundamentally transform our relationship.
12: Fuel sales in Russian-occupied Crimea have been suspended to the public and businesses as Ukraine continues its attacks on the peninsula. Fuel had already been rationed due to shortages caused by Ukraine's recent campaign against supply routes in Russian-occupied territories. The region's Russian-appointed governor says that the decision to restrict fuel sales was to ensure Crimea's functioning and security. A director of the conservative think tank, the Institute of Public Affairs, Colleen Harkin, has resigned from the Liberal Party a week after she attended a One Nation fundraiser. Ms. Harkin says she's been concerned about the party's direction for years. She says the party is in an insipid state because of a lack of policy conviction. Ms. Harkin unsuccessfully ran for the Liberals in 2022 in the federal seat of McNamara in Melbourne. Meanwhile, Deputy Prime Minister Richard Miles has dismissed the idea that One Nation has energy policies for regional Australia. Alongside the Victorian Premier, Jacinda Allen, Mr. Miles was asked to compare Federal Labor's energy policy to One Nation's desire to increase funding for coal, gas and nuclear in the regions. He says One Nation is good at talking about problems, but doesn't have serious solutions.
14: If I've learned anything about what it is to govern, I'm sure the Premier would say the same thing, governing is actually about detail and policy. You don't change people's lives by articulating a vibe, and that's all we get from One Nation.
12: The South Australian Premier has called a meeting of the Emergency Management Cabinet Committee for Monday to discuss a response to the H5 bird flu strain. Australia's first case of the highly infectious disease has been confirmed in a migratory bird in southern Western Australia, but so far it hasn't been detected in South Australia. H5 bird flu has killed millions of birds and mammals across the world, and the federal government has spent more than $100 million preparing for its arrival in Australia. South Australia's Environment Minister Emily Burke says it's concerning and advised South Australians to look for signs.
15: Birds that are discoloured, behaving in odd ways, it might be their movements, they might look drowsy, wobbly, and also heavy breathing is a sign to be looking out for. If you see any dead birds, particularly large groupings of dead birds, we need you to report that.
12: Police are investigating a fatal stabbing in the Geelong suburb of Nor Lane, southwest of Melbourne. It's believed three men and two women known to each other were involved in an altercation early Sunday afternoon when one of them sustained critical injuries. He was treated by emergency services but died at the scene. Two men and a woman fled the scene, and at this stage no arrests have been made. US President Donald Trump has posted on Truth Social that UK Prime Minister Keir Starmer will resign. He claims Sir Keir has failed badly on two points, immigration and energy. Sir Keir has publicly vowed to stay in office, but Britain's Observer newspaper has reported he could announce his resignation on Monday and outline a timetable for his departure. In AFL, the Western Bulldogs have jumped to seventh on the ladder following a 22-point win over St Kilda. The Bulldogs were able to grind out an important win in the context of the season. St Kilda led by 2 points at quarter time, but injuries to Jack Sinclair, a calf injury, and Tom Dugonig made it difficult. ABC News.
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17: South Australia's weather for Monday: Adelaide 15, Ceduna 16, Port Lincoln 16, Whyalla 16, Roxby Downs 16, Port Augusta 16, Port Pirie 15, Renmark 14, Mount Gambier 14, Kingscote 16, and Broken Hill 14 degrees. 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
0: Nightlifers, let's finish off our history quiz. Still to come this hour, we're going to have a yarn about this huge marketing fail that Starbucks has made in South Korea. And there's some new music coming your way too. Now, a few of you seem to be really warming to this idea of a nightlife calendar, maybe some nominations for people you might like to see in it. Tony Melville says, a photo of a bare-topped Brian flexing biceps while holding a bowling ball would go a treat in the hypothetical calendar. Sally says, I'm prepared to pose in a very scanty outfit resembling a postage stamp while holding a white fluffy cat. I mean, we don't want to be too racy, but I mean, you know, we could have some nice ideas about poses, clean ones that you maybe would like to see. I mean, nightlifers, who would you most like to see in a nightlife calendar? Lockie and I were just saying during the news, it could be a really, really nice idea. So if you've got particular listeners, who do you most want to see? Who do you most want to know what they look like? We're going to put our heads together during the week and see if perhaps we could actually try to make a nightlife calendar for you, which would be great fun. Christine says, I've just returned from Europe. I brought home a calendar of pin-up priests from the Vatican. Yeah, I've seen those, Christine. They're good fun. Robin says, yep, that's the calendar sorted. Now we need a well-deserved charity. To make it fun, we can hold a quiz on notable charities. Robin, we've got some ideas. We've got some ideas already about how we could actually turn it into a fundraiser. So, anyway, it's one of these great ideas we have. We'll see what management have to say. But in the meantime, send your ideas. Who do you most want to see? on a nightlife calendar. Right, Michael in Berrydale.
1: G'day, how are you going?
0: Michael, you have two questions to answer and you will be the winner of our fire-themed history quiz tonight. Question 19 is this.
1: Susan, can I just say something quickly? Sorry.
0: Yes.
1: I'd like to see you on a calendar.
0: What am I going to be doing? And keep it nice. Is there any particular?
1: Just you would be just fine, I reckon.
0: All right. I could just see. I could just sit here at the mic. Sorry, Amanda's just saying, I'll wear my socks and Crocs in a calendar. Yeah. Good
1: sensational.
0: One.
1: Sensational.
0: Good one, Amanda. We should have Master Lash too, posing with a West African map. I think that would be good. Right.
1: With a Asiatic ball of mirrors behind him.
0: Yes. Now, a 19, the Krantara or Fiery Cross was traditionally used in which country's highlands as an emergency communication system to warn people of impending danger, command them to rally for battle, or signal a declaration of war?
1: Scotland.
0: Scotland is correct, Michael. Part of the Great Library of Alexandria for the win was accidentally burnt by which Roman during the Civil War of 48 BC?
1: Which the Roman burnt the Alexandria down.
0: Which one? Which one was responsible? Who was the doofus who did that?
1: Anthony.
0: No, it wasn't Mark Antony.
1: Oh, no, they got
0: the sorry, Michael. Deb reckons Trevor with his axe. Ask him about that. I will. I haven't heard about Trevor's axe. Oh, my. Charles in Dimboola. Charles. Charles, can you tell me, this is for the win, which Roman accidentally burnt part of the Great Library of Alexandria during the Civil War of 48 BC, or Alexandria? Charles, I can barely hear you there.
21: Yeah, I'm thinking it's Nero.
0: It is not Nero. Nero was fond of a fire, but it wasn't him. I'm not sure that he ever got to Egypt. Although we know he went to Greece because he decided that he had to be in the Olympics. So he went to Greece to be in the Olympics and then forced everyone to say that he'd won all the races. Alan in Mount Waverley.
22: Aye.
0: Alan, part of the Great Library of Alexandria was accidentally burned by which Roman during the Civil War of 48 BC?
22: I'm not sure, but about 48 BC, I think Julius Caesar was roaming the world.
0: You are the winner of our fire-themed history quiz tonight, Alan. Thank you so much and congratulations.
22: Oh, thank you.
0: All right, hang on the line, have a yarn with Lockie and we will arrange your magnet out to you. Right, yep. Anne-Marie wants to see Gaylene, Errol next to the fridge on the calendar, Amanda Roberts with the Shakespeare book. Yeah, that's a good one. Adrian from Bella Vista says Trevor and his dog 99. That also had sprung to mind. That would be a good one too. Actually, a couple of people want to see Trevor with 99. Wazza on his motorbike in front of his truck. My apologies to his wife. He sounds lovely, says Sharon. How about Vando in his truck pulling on the horn? Wendy wants to see Brian from the Gap, Betty from Wollongong, Kim from WA, Tara in the truck, me, Lockie, Freya. Thank you. Thanks, Wendy. Trevor in track. Stuart could drape himself across the bonnet of his prized car. Gaylene from Bothwell in front of her fire for the calendar. Yeah. Pearl with pearl earrings. Oh, Robin thinks I could slide down the fire station pole. This is sounding like a lot of fun. It really is. Okay, I have a fire-appropriate song for you, and then we'll find out about this big marketing fail that Starbucks in South Korea committed.

0: Oh, Billy Joel, we didn't start the fire. Gosh, you lot are sending in some absolutely fabulous suggestions for our fantasy nightlife calendar. Trevor, this is Trev from the Surfers Paradise, in his grandfather's drag outfit, holding a bunch of gladioli. That was from the conversation we had last night. Emily, the Duchess of Dubbo. Ray in the Bay wants to see Anne seated on a chair or a lounge, or is it a chair? I'll just say goodnight and lounge. Well, Ray in the Bay, there's a lot of requests to see you because you're a mystery figure. Roz wants Ian from Dover with his hat. Gaylene from Bothwell at the farm gate. Betty from Dabdo riding Freg the electric stair climber. Joanna in Newcastle. Someone wants Joanna sitting in front of the State Library. Someone else wants Joanna sitting in front of all her her magnets. Yeah, look, this is great fun. This is great. Soft Dog says, I'm not sure sliding on a pole is PC. Oh, I don't know. I would like to. All right. Let's talk Starbucks in South Korea in just a moment. Keep the suggestions coming in. Even if I don't get to read them out tonight, we'll pop them on our list and as we see what we might be able to do.
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0: Well, what was Starbucks thinking? That has been the question on many Korean minds since the coffee giant launched their latest marketing campaign. It was called Tank Day. It referred to a promotional discount for its Tank Tumblr series. The problem was that this promotion was set for May the 18th, the anniversary of the 1980 massacre in Gwangju, when the military violently suppressed student-led demonstrations. As if that wasn't enough, what made people really angry was that a slogan was used that referred to the death of student activist Park Jong-choi under police torture. Well, needless to say, it didn't go very well for Starbucks. They're still feeling the backlash. Now, former journalist-turned-PR consultant Michael Breen has been based in Korea for decades. He's the author of The New Koreans. He joins us now to talk through how on earth this PR disaster could have happened. Hello, Michael. Welcome to Nightlife.
2: Hi, Suzanne. Nice to be with you.
0: Now, let's just set the scene in terms of how popular Starbucks is. Now, I assume we're only talking South Korea here. They don't have Starbucks in North Korea, do they?
2: That's a good question. They don't, no. The American law forbids it.
0: Well, that makes perfect sense. So how big is Starbucks then in South Korea? I know it's incredibly strong in Japan, where I've spent a bit of time, but is it like that too in Korea?
2: It is. I mean, you can actually stand at certain points in Seoul and see three or four Starbucks, you know, within 100 yards, you've got three or four Starbuckses. I'm not sure. I mean, they have a lot of competition. Koreans are huge coffee drinkers, but Starbucks Korea, I believe, is the third biggest market for Starbucks in the world.
0: So that pretty popular. Yeah.
2: Yeah, very popular.
0: Yeah, I understand only the US and China, in fact, have more Starbucks. So talk to us about this Tank Day promotion and I guess, explain why it was so problematic for us, for people in Korea.
2: Well, the problem was the combination of three elements, which you referred to, which of themselves would probably not have caused any alarm. The first was the choice of May the 18th, which was, as you mentioned, the anniversary of the outbreak of a week-long uprising against martial law, which was suppressed by the military, actually provoked initially by military doing a police job too brutally, in which they killed a number of students, and then the city erupted and it had to be put down. So about 200 people were killed in that. So it's a real blot on the memory of modern Korea. So that was the first thing. Actually, just out of interest, I was looking, you know, Starbucks is based in Seattle, and I was looking for to try and find comparisons for how people outside of Korea might feel about a choice of that day. And I found the very same day for people living in Seattle was the day that Mount St. Helens erupted and 57 people killed there. So, you know, Starbucks in Seattle wouldn't pick that day to what deliberately seemed like making fun or undermining that memorial, you know. So anyway, that was the first thing, the date. The second one was the tank, which again itself is not too extraordinary. A tank refers to a Starbucks tumbler. Some of them are called SS tanks, but I think that stands either for Starbucks or stainless steel, I'm not sure. But they don't do that one in Europe for obvious reasons. But so May the 18th and tank together, that's getting a little bit close to the bone.
0: Yeah, were tanks involved in that 1980 military crackdown?
2: It was actually special forces that were doing police. They went in to control demonstrations and were told that the demonstrators were North Korean agents or something like that. And so they put it down in the only way they knew how. I don't think tanks were involved, certainly not in large numbers, in the retaking of the city a week later by paratroopers. So the tanks is really sort of memory of a few months earlier when the coup d'etat happened. There were tanks in downtown Seoul. But the association is there, you know, tank, military coup, martial law. But it was the third thing that really made it seem like something deliberate, and that was the advertising slogan said, you put your tank, by the way, a Starbucks tank is a tumbler. So you put your tumbler down on the table with a tack sound, like spelled T-A-K. That's the Korean word for thump or thwack. And that recalled the police explanation for how this student died under torture. And it was a ridiculous explanation. It's like the investigator just slammed his fist down on the table with a tack, and somehow the student just died. So those three things together seemed to send a very deliberate message that inflamed people.
0: How quick was reaction, Michael, once Starbucks did in fact launch this marketing campaign? Was it kind of one of the second everybody saw it, they were saying, what on earth is going on here?
2: Yeah, it was immediate. Immediate. It was withdrew it and apologized. I think that all happened within 24 hours. So it was pretty instant because I'm trying to think of an Australian equivalent. The American equivalent I could think of is, say, picking 9/11, September the 11th, for some kind of promotion that involves an airplane with a slogan saying, you know, watch out for the building or something. You know, it's obviously a reference to something very sensitive. And what lies behind that, why I think people were furious, is the Gwangju uprising, as it was called then, went into this sort of became part of the democratization narrative, and it got upgraded to the Gwangju democracy movement. And this new government is even thinking of enshrining it in the preamble to the constitution, that there's a fund that anyone who claims any kind of connection can get compensation and so on. And there are people on the political right who think this has all gone too far. And there are some people even on the further out on the right, sort of minority view, who think that it was North Koreans all the time. It wasn't even, you know, it's like people who believe nobody landed on the moon. There's a bit of an extreme view like that. And so it seemed to everybody that somebody like that was nested there in Starbucks and did this deliberately, or it may even have come from the top. in Starbucks. So that was the reason that everyone sort of freaked out about this.
0: Now, Michael, it seems that, and I mean, it's locally operated Starbucks in South Korea. The Shinsegae Group has a license from the US parent company. So there's kind of no excuse, is there, for not understanding the country's history? There's no way of saying, well, this company, it's, you know, it's just a foreign company with no idea about South Korea's history.
2: No, absolutely. No, you're right. It's a franchisee, and the Shinsegae Group is actually, I would say, up there with Hyundai and Lotte as the most sophisticated and large-scale retailer in the country. So E-Mart is one of its affiliates, and the Starbucks franchise comes under that affiliate. So it is extremely... It's not sort of a random, certainly not a foreign company, but it's not even an ordinary Korean company. It's run by one of the top Korean companies. So this is what made this all so surprising.
0: Michael Breen is with us. He's a former journalist. He's founder of the PR firm Insight Communications. He's author of a book called The New Koreans. So when the company did investigate, what did they find out about where this really daft idea might have actually come from?
2: Well, what they found out, and their investigation was... limited, they said, because of privacy laws restricted them. I think there was a team of, if I remember rightly, seven people in the marketing team who were responsible for this project, and five of them refused to hand over their mobile phones, which is their right. And as we speak, I believe the prosecutors have come in and they're presumably going to try and get hold of those phones. So Starbucks admitted its own investigation was limited, or should I say Shinsegae's investigation. And but what they found is that there was a layer of approval, I think four steps, presumably, you know, a team leader, a department leader, a vice president or something like that. But they found that several of the people in that chain of command didn't even bother to open the attachment to check what they were approving. So there was a kind of, just get on with it sort of feeling. The thing that intrigued me was there was some indication that AI had been used in developing this program. And Korean organizations, from media to everybody, they're going full on with AI. And so I can't say for sure, but I can imagine this program being, if not suggested, at least sort of put together with the use of AI, and the AI not flagging the sensitivity. And that may be because, maybe AI is not historically sensitive, but in the initial part of the program, they had the date and the use of the word tank. And what is still a bit of a mystery is the tack, the third element, came in much later and wasn't approved at all. It came in later. So that's the bit that perhaps if prosecutors look at this, I'm not sure under what laws they're doing this, but if they look at this, they might be able to put that one to rest.
0: Michael Breen is with us. We're just looking at this, pretty much an own goal when it comes to marketing Starbucks in South Korea. And is there a chance that it was younger employees who may not be as aware of the May 18 significance as older South Koreans? Or is everybody across the whole country very much aware of this day and its significance?
2: No, that's very possible, because I think the day alone wouldn't have necessarily triggered any alarm, particularly among young Koreans. The explanation given for the choice of the day, I think it was a Tuesday, was that online sales, which they were aiming for, are better on weekdays than at weekends. So that sort of ruled out the Saturday and the Sunday, and so they picked a Tuesday. So the date itself for a promotion happening to fall on May the 18th, it's not like the whole country goes quiet on May the 18th. So that itself wouldn't have been a problem. It's the combination of the other two things that is sort of what set it alight.
0: And now, Michael, how did the South Koreans make their displeasure known? Was it just on social media, or did it go further than that?
2: Social media and a boycott of Starbucks. I saw some figures recently saying that their business is down significantly, but these boycotts in Korea, they happen occasionally. They're usually against Japanese-owned firms over some perceived misstep by Japan. And they usually pass pretty quickly. So the real, obviously that's, any downturn in business is significant for the company. But the real, I don't know if you're going to ask me this, but let me go into it anyway. The real threat for Starbucks is that in the franchise agreement with headquarters in the US, the US is able to buy back the shares at a significant discount if the franchisee is seen to have damaged the reputation of the company, of the brand. So that explains the speed with which Starbucks has fallen on its knees, the way that Starbucks Korea has got Starbucks HQ also to issue an apology, and the way that the Shinsegae chairman himself has announced that he is going to effectively become the CEO of Starbucks Korea. So this is a very profitable business for them, and I think it's they're doing everything they can to prevent it from being taken from them.
0: I mean, would Starbucks Seattle, at the headquarters, actually want that? Would that be a desirable outcome from a financial perspective?
2: I doubt it, to be honest, because as I said, this is the third largest market in the world. So obviously they have a very, very good franchisee here, doing well in an extremely competitive coffee market. And the downturn is likely to be temporary. If it was more serious, and more lasting, then it wouldn't surprise me if they made a decision like that.
0: Now, I know that the chief executive has apologized. I think he's been in one press conference that was televised live. He bowed 3 times, and that's pretty significant, isn't it, in Korean culture?
2: Yes, you know, there's a huge, well, you see this everywhere in the world these days, but it's always been here in East Asia, there's a huge sort of appetite for the apology. And so they haven't been shy about this. They've gone full on apologizing, particularly as the chairman himself has had one or two incidents in the past where he's commented online on things in a way that suggests he's a bit of a right winger. So one reason, the one target of, he was one target of the fury when it erupted, because there were a lot of people assumed that he was behind this and it was deliberate, which seems so stupid to imagine. I'm sure this was not the case. But it also explains why he personally has moved so quickly. Oh, by the way, he fired the Starbucks CEO and top team immediately. So he moved very, very quickly to sort of be seen to be taking total responsibility, rather than sort of come out and say, well, you know, we're sorry we upset people, but we have to wait till the investigation is complete before we can say what happened. There was none of that sort of hesitation. So that was pretty uncharacteristic.
0: Yeah. I know Starbucks Korea are also closing all the stores on Monday for an hour or two to conduct sensitivity training for all staff. So, Michael, do you think Starbucks will recover? Will Koreans forgive them and return to get their regular coffee there?
2: Oh, I'm sure. I mean, I'm not sure what it's like in Gwangju and in the southwest part of the country there. You know, Gwangju is where the uprising all happened. I'm not sure what's happening there, but certainly in Seoul, you go into a Starbucks, it just looks like business as usual already. So I'm sure they'll recover.
0: All right. Really interesting to look at how this all unfolded. Michael, thank you for joining us on Nightlife to talk us through it.
2: All right. Thank you, Suzanne.
0: That's Michael Breen. He's a former journalist, the founder of the PR firm Insight Communications Consultants, and he's the author of a book called The New Koreans.
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0: New music. With your new music, Danielle McGrain is back. Danielle presents ABC Classic Breakfast on Saturday and Sunday, but she's also a former executive producer of Nightlife. DMG, welcome back.
5: I love that executive title. I never want to let that go. I want to be executive everything
0: and
5: for the rest of my life.
0: All right. Well, you're executive authority on music tonight.
5: Oh, how's that? I like that. I'll take it.
0: What have you got for us?
5: Well, the first track you're going to hear is from a young pop star by the name of Olivia Rodrigo. She's one of the sort of Disney cohort. She was on a TV show on the Disney Channel, but branched out and became a pop star, which, you know, quite a lot of them do.
0: Yes.
5: She actually was friendly with Sabrina Carpenter. There may have been a rift over a young man. We won't speak of that. But she's put out her third studio album. But the reason I'm bringing you this young pop stroll tonight is because she is heavily influenced by The Cure. And this album actually features a duet with none other than Robert Smith, would you believe?
0: Of The Cure. Goodness
5: me. She dragged him up on stage in Glastonbury last year. So their musical relationship has a little bit of history. Mm-hmm. And I think he really admires her. And she has huge 80s influence across this album. There's lots of synths. She's got a song called The Cure. She's got a song, another one that references The Cure. And then she's got this one, which is a whole duet with Robert Smith. So it's fair to say she might be a bit of a fan.
0: She might be. It's called What's Wrong With Me, Olivia Rodrigo, featuring Robert Smith.

0: Girl So In Love.
1: Oh, and that was a duet with Robert Smith. Danielle McGrain is here bringing you some new music on this Sunday night / Monday morning, depending on your perspective. Next up, we have The Obvious Child. Who are The Obvious Child?
0: Well, The Obvious Child is actually the title of a Paul Simon song, and this is a cover of that song.
1: Okay.
0: By the trio I'm With Her. So they're this brilliant folk trio, sort of one of these, you know, brilliant bands that grew up out of folk festivals. Like these three women were teenagers and they were all playing and gigging in around all these folk festivals around America and started collaborating with each other. So it's Aoife O'Donovan, Sarah Gerroz and Sarah Watkins. And they came together for this band called I'm With Her. And I think it was in 2020, they actually won a Grammy for one of their songs. And that really, I suppose, put them on the map. That was called Call My Name. You might remember that song. And they stuck out another album this year. And that album has gone on to win 2 Grammys, I believe. So you're talking about a trio of trio Grammy winners. So all the looks of the three, and they've just put out a live album. So that album is from their tour where they were supporting their recent album. So you're kind of going to get lots of sort of their new music, but also their old music, and then some wonderful covers like this one.
1: So it's The Obvious Child, a cover of, as you say, the Paul Simon song.

0: Oh, that was gorgeous. I'm With Her, and it's a cover of the Paul Simon song, The Obvious Child, recorded in Nashville. You are listening to New Music Tonight, being brought to you by Danielle McGrain, who presents ABC Classic Breakfast on Saturdays and Sundays. She is a former executive. She's always an executive in our eyes here on Nightlife. Now, finally, we were talking to CJ last night, Danielle, about Steven Spielberg's films. His latest one is Disclosure Day. You have brought us something from the soundtrack.
1: I have indeed, because get this, this is the 30th, and that's 30, the 30th film that Steven Spielberg has worked on with the composer John Williams. That's astounding, isn't it?
0: It is a lot.
1: The man is 94 and he is still writing epic scores. I mean, for this score, for this movie, he had a 96-piece orchestra, and apparently it was like one of the heaviest recording sessions he's had for any of the movies. I mean, you're talking about the man who's written the music for E.T., Schindler's List, Jaws, you know, like epic, big scores. And he treated this one as importantly as any of the others. And it's testament to him, really, because at 94 years of age, Spielberg says he's, you know, making music that is as brilliant as when he was in his 40s. It's pretty remarkable, the human brain, really, isn't it, that it can still function at that high level. And I love this other quote from Steven Spielberg, because he always says that John Williams elevates his films emotionally. And he said, if I can make an audience's eyes wet, Johnny's score will allow the tears to actually fall. That's pretty good, beautiful. Isn't it? The power of music.
0: This is called Listen from the Disclosure Day soundtrack. Danielle, it was wonderful to see you again on Nightlife.
1: Lovely to be your executive music person tonight.

0: A track from the Disclosure Day soundtrack by John Williams called Listen. Trevor Chappell is here. Hello, Trev.
1: Hi.
0: Now, I don't know how much you were listening to the history quiz tonight, but we ended up fantasizing about having a kind of nightlife slash overnight's calendar featuring some of the presenters and perhaps some of our favourite listeners who everyone else wants to see. And I was told that you should pose with your axe. What is that about?
1: With a what?
0: An axe.
1: An axe?
0: Oh, maybe it wasn't you, Trevor. Maybe it was one of the other Trevors who has an axe.
1: No, it must be one of the other Trevors because I wouldn't be trusted with an axe.
0: Okay. All right, well, ditch that. As I was saying that, I went, oh, no, they probably mean Trevor from Surfer's Paradise.
1: I mean, I'm lucky to be allowed to use a secateurs, let alone an axe.
0: You bit clumsy.
1: It's just that I'm likely to hurt myself with it. I do like chainsaws, though. I used to be able to use a chainsaw when I was younger, when we lived up in the hills in Perth. We used to cut our own wood on the property and use chainsaws up there. It was good. I like chainsaws. Okay.
0: All right. Well, maybe you could pose with a chainsaw.
1: Okay. Yeah. Happy to do that. Can you get me one?
0: We'll see what we can do. Leave it with me. Well, this is just a fantasy at the moment, but we'll see what happens.
1: I saw all of those texts and I was trying to work out, there'd be some very interesting ones I did notice.
0: Yes. Some people have some quite out there ideas.
1: I saw that.
0: Yes. And now, apparently you were just telling me off air. I was right when I said I knew what Burl meant last week.
1: You were exactly right. And not that I ever doubted you. Did I?
0: Well, I mean, you didn't go, okay, well, we don't need to ask that one because Suzanne's already told us. You asked the rest of the nation to corroborate as if
1: I did.
0: You did not trust me.
1: You weren't supposed to hear that. Were you listening to that?
0: Well, you said it while I was still on the line.
1: Okay, well, there would be that.
0: Yeah.
1: Hey, we didn't get an answer to Wally, though. Because you wanted to know the origins of when people would call the Wally.
0: Because I'd called my son a Wally, and then I thought, why am I calling him that?
1: Did you feel a bit mean for calling him?
0: No, I didn't.
1: You feel all right with that?
0: Yeah, it's fine. It's all in jest.
1: So what I want to know, so we do want to find out where the term Wally comes from, but I want to know if it's any relation to Where's Wally? There's Where's Wally.
0: Yeah.
1: Did you know that with Wally, as in Where's Wally, in America it's Waldo, and in other countries, it's in France it's Charlie, Where's Charlie, and it's Where's Holger?
0: Holger?
1: Hmm. Oh. There you go. There's a little bit of interesting information that you'll never have to use ever again.
0: You surmise that maybe calling someone a Wally and Where's Wally may be related in some way.
1: I have no idea.
0: That is a very interesting theory.
1: If anyone can add both of those. The other thing that I wanted to find out about, because when I was watching sport the other day or listening to the ABC, listening to sport, they referred to the crowd giving someone like the team a Bronx cheer.
0: Oh.
1: And so I presume Bronx cheer comes from the Bronx, but I'm sort of wanting to know how or what exactly a Bronx cheer is.
0: What does it sound like? Someone needs to ring up and give you a Bronx cheer, Trev.
1: It's that sort of, you know, when someone's not playing well and they kick it out on the floor and everyone goes, "Hey," you're like, good on you. It's like a sarcastic thing. And Mum used to say everything's gone to pot, and I want to know what pot is. We'll see what we can find out about that.
0: All right. Thanks, Trev. Have a great show.
1: See ya.
0: Thanks so much for your company tonight. A big thank you to the lovely Lockie as well.
2: ABC News with Andrew Kaloupas. U.S. Vice President J.D. Vance says Donald Trump wants to transform America's relationship with Iran. Delegates from Iran, the U.S. and intermediaries Pakistan and Qatar have begun talks in Switzerland to try to extend the fragile 60-day ceasefire into a lasting peace agreement. A framework agreement was signed last week and has already been tested after fighting escalated in Lebanon between Israel and Hezbollah. J.D. Vance says some key issues have already been settled.
3: The opening of the Strait of Hormuz, the ending of the Iranian nuclear program, all of these things have already been accomplished. The question before us now is how much more can we accomplish together? Can we turn over a new leaf? Can we change relations in the Middle East permanently? Or do we go back to doing things the old way, which is not our preference, but is certainly very much something that can happen.
2: Australia's largest road freight association is calling on the federal government to scrap the heavy vehicle road user charge entirely for the remainder of the year. Over the weekend, the government announced an extension to the fuel excise, cut for the month of July at a lower rate, and a partial return of the road user charge at around 16 cents a litre. CEO of the Road Transport Association, Warren Clark, says removing the road user charge for the next 6 months would provide the sector with certainty.
4: Small business, trucking businesses, transport operators, they need certainty on, you know, what their costs are going to be, or some sort of certainty. So at this stage, you know, a lot of these guys are still not getting paid on time. They're still carrying, you know, a lot of debt. Their cash flow has been impacted.
2: A British government minister says he has no reason to believe Prime Minister Keir Starmer is planning to announce his resignation on Monday. Business Minister Peter Kyle says he had a frank conversation with Sir Keir on Friday. British media have reported the Prime Minister is set to announce his intended resignation and set a timetable for his departure, although a government source says he remains focused on getting on with the job of governing. Peter Kyle says Sir Keir will always do what's in the best interest of the nation.
5: He is taking the time, as well as dealing with all the issues that a Prime Minister deals with over a weekend, that he's also taking the time to think through what the political realities are today. But I know that he's a Prime Minister who always puts country first, and that he'll be framing every decision that he makes today on behalf of the country in his day-to-day job as Prime Minister, but also when he thinks about the party going forward. It will always be about what's in the best interest of the country.
2: Scottish police say they've charged a 36-year-old man after a series of attacks in Edinburgh last week. Prime Minister Keir Starmer has said the incident appears to have been an anti-Muslim motive. Five men sustained injuries in the attacks and three required hospital treatment for non-life-threatening wounds. Videos on social media show a half-naked tattooed white man carrying a large weapon chasing an Asian man and attempting to break his way into a restaurant before being handcuffed on the ground by police. Polls have opened in Colombia's presidential runoff election, which will determine if the country continues its current leftist path or joins a rightward shift seen in other parts of Latin America. The BBC's Ione Wells reports the campaign has been marked by violence following the assassination of a presidential candidate and a series of bombings and kidnappings by armed groups.
6: Membership of armed guerrilla groups and cartels has roughly doubled in the last 5 years, and tens of thousands of people were displaced in violent outbreaks last year. The front-runner, Abelardo de la Espriella, has promised to reinstate a tough military crackdown on armed groups, including an aerial bombardment campaign and the construction of 10 mega-prisons. The left-wing, Ivan Cepeda, wants to continue, albeit with moderations, prioritising negotiation with armed groups. With such polarising candidates, there are mounting fears that the result could generate unrest in the country.
2: In the NRL, the Sydney Roosters have moved back into the top four with a 27-8 defeat of the Cronulla Sutherland Sharks at the Sydney Football Stadium. Here's Brett Sprigg.
7: The Roosters controlled the game through the opening 40, but Sione Katoa scored after the break to keep the Sharks in it. But then two second-half tries to Mark Namongani Tawaze pushed the result beyond doubt, the Roosters ending the Sharks' four-game winning streak. Earlier in Melbourne, it was the Storm 42, Canberra 20, while the Warriors were too good for the Cowboys in Christchurch, winning 38 points to 20. Brett Sprigg, ABC Sports, Sydney.
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9: South Australia's weather for Monday: Adelaide 15, Ceduna 16, Port Lincoln 16, Whyalla 16, Roxby Downs 16, Port Augusta 16, Port Pirie 15, Renmark 14, Mount Gambier 14, Kingscote 16, and Broken Hill 14 degrees. 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
1: Good morning. 6 minutes past two, 6 minutes past midnight in Western Australia, and it's 24 minutes to two in South Australia and in the Northern Territory. Hello, Ken. Why do we say it's no skin off my nose? I don't know. It's no skin off my nose. I can tell you that right now. So why do we say it's no skin off your nose? 1-300-800-222, because that's what we're doing on a Monday morning. If you've never joined us before, Monday morning we pose questions to the nation, and guess who gives the answers? You do. So you provide the questions and you provide the answers. Don't look it up on Google, because that's no fun at all, because, well, it just destroys the whole conversation, because it's all about the chat. That's the important bit. So if you know any of the questions that are posed to the nation and you just happen to know it, you might have been told by your grandparents, you might have been told by your parents, could have been told by your kids, or it might have been something that came up in conversation, or you read about it 30 years ago. So any of the questions that we put out there, please give us a call and tell us what you reckon that they are. The questions that I have for you this morning are, we still haven't found out for Suzanne where the phrase Wally comes from. If you call someone a Wally, why is it a Wally? Where does it come from? Is it any relationship with Where's Wally, the books? No idea, but I was just wondering if you happen to know. So if you do know that, it would be good. My mum, when things were going belly up, would say, everything's gone to pot. What does that mean, everything's gone to pot? And no, it's got nothing to do with what a listener here has sent through a text saying that I grew up in South Australia in the 80s and 90s and all the pot was grown outdoors. No, not that sort of pot. That's not what sort of pot we're talking about. We're talking about just gone to pot. And I'm sure my mum wouldn't have been talking about that sort of pot. So if you know anything about gone to pot, where it comes from, would be excellent. Give us a call. Now, a Bronx cheer. Okay, so because it's like, and thank you, it's sort of an ironic cheer. Whee, like, good on you, you haven't done anything all day. Where does that come from, if you know? 1-300-800-222. Is it actually from the Bronx? And if it is from the Bronx, then what is the Bronx cheer exactly? So if you can help us out with that, be excellent. Wally Wallaby, sit on the side of the road, can't make up its mind, gone to pot. Like a, oh, is it like a pot of stew, says Heather. Oh, might be so. But where does the relationship come from in the beginning? So if you can help us out with that, we'd be good. Michael from Dalwallinu wants to know where the saying bless you comes from. Didn't, this is when you sneeze. So wasn't it something to do with there was a belief that if you sneezed, or was that hiccups? Like when you breathe, then you could, you, when you sneeze, you might breathe in like the devil or something. There was something about that needing to be blessed if you sneezed. So if you can add to that, because I think we've been asked before, but I can't remember exactly. Exactly. So give us a ring, 1-300-800-222. Text us on 0437-774-774. I think that's all I've got. So we need to find out about Wally, Bronx cheer, and everything's gone to pot. What the origins of those are, but if there's something that you have, 1-300-800-222 or text 0437-774-774. A Bronx cheer is a cynical way of saying, ha ha, serves you right, says Bob. Pretty good. So help us out with any of them, or if there's something else that you would like to add, then all you got to do is ring 1-300-800-222.

0: haven't heard that song for ages. It's a good song. A Thousand Miles, Vanessa Carlton. Carlton. Yes, Vanessa Carlton. I nearly said Carlson. Vanessa Carlton. 1-300-800-222. 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Bronx cheer, rhyming slang for Gia. Not bad. I don't know if it's the case, but not bad, you got to say. Let's have a chat with Andrew. Hello, Andrew.
1: Hey, Trevor. Yeah, look, I'm thinking a logical, perhaps, explanation for everything going to pot is, you know, it's talking about, you know, things are going really S-word.
0: Yeah, so, yeah, things are...
1: referring to toilet.
0: Oh, so like as in a chamber pot.
1: Yeah.
0: I've got a couple of people that have said chamber pot.
1: It's, yeah, going horrible.
0: Yeah, yeah, yeah. Oh, that may be the case, because somebody else has sent a text saying that it's like a stew, like putting everything in the pot for a stew.
1: Potentially, yeah.
0: So, mind you, some of the stews that I've had, they could be very closely related.
1: They may deserve to go out of the toilet.
0: They may be. We'll see if we can find out. Thank you, Andrew.
1: Okay, no worries, Trevor.
0: So then we've got two possibilities. The chamber pot, as in the potty or the pot, or some other versions have been sent through via the text, or is it to do with, like, chucking everything in the pot? So what do you reckon it may be? 1-300-800-222. Maria in Da Nang has said, in high school I was told to pull up my socks. To pull my socks up, said sir, that I'd already pulled them up. Still don't know the meaning of the phrase. Oh, to pull your socks up. Pull your socks up to just get yourself in order. Isn't it that would pull your socks up? Just get yourself in order? Is that what it means? Or like pulling your socks up, if your socks are down, then you're a bit scruffy, you're in a bit of a mess. Then you've got to get yourself in order, pull your socks up. Literally, many times, literally, you'd have to pull your socks up. Hello, Charlie.
2: Hello, Trev. Good to be with you.
0: What did you want to know about, Charlie?
2: Well, actually, another thing came up that I thought of. Hmm. But the first thing is to have two bites of the cherry.
0: Is the phrase, you can't have two bites of the cherry?
2: And I was wondering why it's a cherry.
0: Or maybe because it's so small you can't have two bites.
2: Well, that's possible.
0: I have no idea. I was just making that up.
2: Well, it was a good make-up thing.
0: Yeah. So and why is it two bites of the cherry? Well, see, we'll put that out there.
2: And the other thing is, I think I've asked you this before, actually. Put your dukes up.
0: What
2: dukes?
0: Your dukes are, well, you know what your dukes are, your dukes.
2: Yeah, yeah. But where did that come from?
0: So why are they called dukes? So I think we have, but I can't remember what the answer was. So someone will remember. Do you remember?
2: No. When I ring up and wait.
0: Well, sometimes the answers don't come through till late.
2: Yes, exactly.
0: Well, someone will remember and they'll give us it. Bob might actually know because he knows a fair bit about boxing.
2: There we go. There you go.
0: We'll bung it out there and see what we can find.
2: All right, mate. Thanks for the call.
0: Not a problem at all. So two bites of the cherry. Why is it two bites of the cherry? Well, you can't have two bites of the cherry. Isn't that the way it works? And put your dukes up. Your dukes. Is it dukes or dukes? Is it D-O-O-K-S or D-U-K-E-S? I ask you. Shay, if you can help us out with that. 1-300-800-222. Hi, Trevor. In horse racing, when a horse has been taken off the field guide, why do they call it a scratching or that they're scratched? I presume it's because they put a scratch through that through its name. I presume that, Brenda, but we'll put it out there and ask somebody else. So if it's called a scratching, is that just because they'll scratch its name out? If you can add to that, it would be really, really good. What have we got here? Morning, Trevor. No skin off my nose. Might have something to do with, putting your nose to the grindstone, i.e. to get work. In other words, no skin off my nose could mean I'm not going to do the work for you, and thus you won't be putting your nose to the grindstone. Could be. Hello, Peter.
3: G'day, Trev. How are you going?
0: Good, Pete. What did you want to say?
3: Well, I just wanted to add to the question of...
0: Everything's going to pot.
3: Yeah. Well, in the old days, everybody used to keep a pot under the bed during the night.
0: Yeah, a chamber pot.
3: Yeah. Well, yeah, I guess.
0: I think that's what they were called. But you see, that's one theory. Someone else has said that it's got to do with like putting everything in a pot, like all of the like leftover meat and everything into
3: a
0: pot.
3: That's thinking good. When you're thinking about under the bed, that's bad.
0: That's a bad one, not the good one.
3: Well, okay. Anyway.
0: Do you remember the phrase, though? Because Mum used to say everything's going to pot all the time.
3: Yeah. Oh, that was when the... In the 50s and 60s, when all the whole world seemed to be going to pot.
0: Yes, that's true too. Could say it is in some ways now as well.
3: Well, it hasn't changed much, has it?
0: Everything's gone to pot. Actually, it's a good example. If Mum, God rest her, was here now, she'd be saying everything's going to pot, I'm sure. Isn't going to pot like when your plant has gone dormant and died in the pot? I don't know. It may be. I think to pull your socks up is to make an effort. Yeah, it could be. And so literally make an effort in life and pull your socks up. Colin in Narre Warren says, a hearth pot is for stew. The chamber pot is for, yes, another word that rhymes with stew. So a hearth pot is for stew. So maybe it does have something to do with that. Everything's gone to pot. Could be a couple of those things. Thanks, Peter. Let's have a chat with another Peter. Hello, Peter.
4: G'day, Trev. How's it going?
0: What did you want to mention, Pete?
4: Oh, you were talking about Wally.
0: Oh, yeah, because we wanted to find out when someone's called a Wally, it's like you're being a bit of a... I'm just trying to work out a nice way to put it. A bit silly, you're being a bit of a Wally.
4: Well, my dad's name was Wally.
0: Well, I would presume it wasn't after him.
4: It was William Wallace.
0: William Wallace.
4: Yes. As my grandfather's name before him, God rest his soul. But they called him Wally. They called him Wal. To my cousins, he was Uncle Wal. But he wasn't a Wally.
0: No.
4: He was a career school teacher. Very well respected, and if I needed to pull my socks up, my dad Wal always got in my face.
0: Scottish, Scottish ancestry.
4: Well, I can't mention my surname, or I can. Is that okay?
0: No, rather not. It's just not best to do that.
4: Yeah, well,
0: but is it? But Wallace is Scottish though, isn't it?
4: Correct. William Wallace and our surname is one of the Scottish clans.
0: Yeah. Well, related to the famous Wallace?
4: Well, no. Our clan pretty much got decimated.
0: Oh, okay.
4: In the clan wars.
0: Oh, well.
4: Wait, like I said, I won't mention the surname, but you'll laugh if I did mention the surname. I'll text it to you.
0: Text it to me, Pete. Thank you. So it wasn't that Wally. Oh, no, it wasn't that Wally. Everything's going to pot. Yes, I know, but that doesn't necessarily mean that that is it, really. No skin off my teeth like the skin on my teeth. Do you have skin on your teeth? Oh, yeah, skin on your teeth, do you? Maybe that's why they say it. Wally was the main character in a campaign in the 80s. He was silly and forgetful and wasteful with water. Yeah, that's where... Yeah. Don't be a Wally with water. But I think Wally predates that and that they use that, I think. But I think it predates don't be a Wally with water. I think, anyway. Hi, Barry.
5: Good evening, Trevor.
0: No skin off my nose, Barry.
5: Oh, it's very pleasant to hear your voice. Now, I've got a quick question for you.
0: Yeah.
5: When was the last time you engaged in fisticuffs?
0: Me? Never.
5: Come on.
0: No, and never. No.
5: Not even at school?
0: Nope.
5: What, did you just lie on the ground and let them beat you up?
0: No, I never got in the situation where I needed to.
5: You never went to my school.
0: No, I went to some pretty wild schools and worked in some pretty wild places, I got to say, over the years.
5: Can you run fast?
0: No, I never ran.
5: I had a friend like you. He said, I won my last fight by 4 kilometres.
0: I used to make friends with people.
5: Okay. Two related questions. No skin off my nose.
0: Yeah.
5: Well, when you get in a blue, you generally lose a bit of skin off your nose.
0: Okay.
5: Right? So it's nothing to do with, no problem. I got no problem with that, mate. No skin off my nose.
0: No skin off my nose. Maybe so.
5: And also, your mate with his Molly Duker.
0: Yes.
5: They're both related. A Molly Duker's
0: left-hander.
5: So, you know, that's how it is. You got two Dukes, and one's a Molly.
0: Yeah. And so Molly Duker's, you see, that was a derogatory term.
5: No, not at all.
0: Yeah, it was.
5: No.
0: It was an Irish saying, because a Molly was considered to be like a female, and it was considered to be Molly Dukers were considered to be like fighting like a girl, which I don't like the phrase, but that's where it came from.
5: I beg to differ.
0: Okay, what do you reckon?
5: Well, a Molly Duker just means you're a southpaw.
0: No, that means you're left-hander.
5: Yes.
0: It's a Molly Duker, but the origins when you go back comes from the Irish.
5: Oh, I reckon we put that to the audience.
0: Yeah, we can do that. But why the term? But what I would ask you then? Why the term Molly?
5: Okay, I'll shut up and go home.
0: That's all right. If that's right, I mean, it's a derogatory term, which I don't particularly like, but. If that's the case, 1-300-800-222 or text 0437-774-774. When someone sneezes, I always say, splash you just for fun. Oh, well, that's fair enough. A few people sending in text in regard to that, bless you, that, and a few people referencing back to the plague in London. Bless you, because if you sneeze, the chances were that you had the plague, and so you're automatically blessed. But if that's the case, where does Gesundheit come from? So if bless you comes from the plague in London, then with bless you, because if you sneeze, the chances are that you had the plague. So why Gesundheit? 1-300-800-222. Hello, Ray.
6: Hello, greetings to yourself and everyone else.
0: And greetings to you too, Ray.
6: Oh, good on you, mate. So I've been told that the very moment before you sneeze, your heart stops. And so the person says, bless you, just to make sure that your heart starts again.
0: Oh, so is that a fact?
6: Well, I'm not sure. I would like to know if that's a fact, but I've been told not. Pretty sure it is.
0: It's a really interesting one, because I've heard the same thing, but I don't know how much of it's true. That's like, have you heard the thing where people say that, have you noticed that you can't sneeze with your eyes open?
6: Well, that's right. The very, very moment before you sneeze, when that very moment, your heart stops.
0: And there was also the belief that because your eyes, you can't sneeze with your eyes open.
6: Yeah,
0: is because supposedly the saying is that because if you do, your eyes will fall out.
6: Well, it's the pressure, you see.
0: I don't know if that's true or not, though.
6: Also, I think Gesundheit is just German for bless you, isn't it?
0: I don't know. It could very well be.
6: Right, one more quick thing.
0: Yeah.
6: So you have a clove of garlic.
0: Yep.
6: And it comes out of this, like a big bulb of garlic. What's that big lot of garlic called? Is it a bulb of garlic? Is it a bunch of garlic? What's it called?
0: We have a clove, and it's a bulb, isn't it?
6: Like the whole lot.
0: I think it's a clove.
6: Yeah, one bit.
0: Yeah, one bit's a clove. Yeah, I'm pretty sure it's a bulb.
6: A bulb, okay.
0: I think, but, mate, I'm not the right person to give answers about gardening.
6: No. I was going to bring up on your gardening show and ask that lady, but I didn't get around to it.
0: Okay, so is it a bulb? I think it's a bulb, but we'll find out if anyone knows more.
6: Okay, then. Well, thanks for your time, and good to speak to you, and bless you all. And happy birthday to that bloke that was 94, was it?
0: 94, I didn't hear. Was that on Suzanne's program?
6: Yeah, it was, yeah. So happy birthday if he's still awake, and bless you all. Good night.
0: Happy birthday. Good on you, Ray. Thank you. Jukes were about a brand name of quality boxing glove, says Robin in Tora. Really? So were they boxing gloves, and that's where put your Jukes come from? Gesundheit comes from Germany. Yeah. But where? 1-300-800-000. Hi, Trevor. This may not be broadcastable. Re-Wally today. One is referred to a tosser as a tosser or... Yeah, possibly. You see, I'm not sure whether I'm allowed to say that word. Because it can mean like just being a wally, but it can mean something else as well. I think people understand what I'm talking about. Garlic is the order. Clove, bulb went in a bunch. Thanks, Steve. Have we had a quiz? We don't have quizzes on Mondays. Jay, is it? Hello, Anne-Marie.
7: Oh, hi, Trevor. I had an observation in that I'm of the same age and of you and most people probably, and all the terms I've heard of people, you know, bringing in terms, I've heard them all, and we've heard them from our parents usually. And what I noticed is that I find myself repeating things I heard with my parents, but then I noticed that my grandparents, my grandmother, her sayings were even more colourful, but that the younger generation, and I have adult children in their 30s and daughter-in-laws in their 40s, and their language in comparison is nowhere near as colourful or witty. You know, they'll have a couple of things, but they lack imagination. We seem to have remembered and copied what we grew up with, but I've noticed that my children and their friends, it seems to have been lost.
0: I don't know if it's less colourful or less imaginative or if it's just different. I'm just trying to think of modern day phrases and what they
7: are. Well, I can think of a couple of them, but they're a bit, you know, you can't really broadcast them.
0: No.
7: But they lack imagination. They're not funny. And I can think of a lot of, we had the Catholic Protestant thing going with the Irish and, God and the Saints came into it a lot and it was really quite funny. And some of the sayings were just, they were so funny and they showed so much imagination. And that language is just... it's been diluted. Grandmother's language and then my mother's language was very colourful. And all the things I haven't heard anything broadcast yet that I haven't heard before, but they are all very old sayings.
0: They are. It's I'm just trying to think. You've gone to pot. I don't think I've used that. Mum did, so it's probably a generation before me. I'm just trying to think of the things that we used to say. I don't know if we're very imaginative. It's mainly the older ones that have come from that come up here are quite often ones from older generations as well. Or some of them are more recent ones as well. Thank you. Wally. So why is it a Wally? We need to find this out for Suzanne. Because she does want to know. Thank you, John. It says, Trev, in the USA, a Bronx cheer is a raspberry. In Australia, we use it as an iconic cheer, usually at underperforming players or umpires. True. So if a Bronx cheer is a raspberry, why in the Bronx did they choose to go like that And actually, just on that, why is that, which is a raspberry, why is it called a raspberry? That sound. Why is that called a raspberry? For the life of me, I've always wanted to know why that's called a raspberry, because I can't understand what the reference is to being a raspberry. I understand going to pot is a polite way of saying, no, I'm going to, you know, that. Sounds, rhymes with bit. But is that what going to pot is? Or has it got something to do with, as we saw referred to a little bit earlier, about a pot as in the pot that goes on the stove to cook stew in? Bless you goes back to when the plague. Thank you. We got that. We got the plague, Bizzo. We still want to know about Wally. See, this is what we've got so far. We're going to need to find out where what a Wally is and the origins of Wally for Suzanne, and if that's related to Where's Wally, I don't know. I think Where's Wally is more recent and that it predates Wally. Bronx cheer, we found out what a Bronx cheer is, that it's from the Bronx and it's a raspberry. So why is it a raspberry? Because that sound, I don't know what it relates to raspberries for. So if you can help us out with that. Michael wants to know about Bless You. I think we've sorted that out. Charlie wants to know about two bites of the cherry, where that comes from. Kate sent a text in saying, where does you go to hell in a handbasket comes from? Is it just because it sort of rhymes, going to hell in a handbasket? Yankees play baseball in the Bronx. What's that got to do noise, I ask you? Hello, Peter.
8: Hello.
0: Yes, Pete.
8: Hey, I just wanted to let you know about this going to pot thing.
0: Yeah.
8: That was very common. I'm in my 80s, and excuse the speech, I've got no fangs.
0: Yeah, you're right.
8: It was very common, and it was applied mostly to men, because my mother would say, oh, he's just gone to pot.
0: Yeah.
8: Usually he's got gone to pot. There's hardly ever directed towards women.
0: Oh, okay.
8: Basically what it meant was that a bloke who'd been, a fit young bloke, returned from the war and such, had just let himself go and turned into a slouching, pot-bellied shadow of his former self.
0: Mm.
8: And it was a very common saying right through our family. So there you got it. He just let himself go to pot.
0: I wonder if, though...
8: Pot belly.
0: Pot belly, you reckon?
8: Yeah, just let himself go to pot.
0: See, Mum used to refer to it, and I can understand that it has got that meaning as well, but Mum would say everything's gone to pot. Oh, it's just gone to pot. So it could mean anything that's just not going well.
8: No, it was just a person letting himself go. So that was the main focus, what somebody had let themselves go to pot. So you could apply that to anything from there on.
0: Yeah.
8: As a follow-on, and it was comparing the situation to, oh, he's just gone to pot. So it was when somebody let themselves go, or the situation that let itself go, and it had all turned to raspberries.
0: Well, we've got the raspberries in there as well.
8: Oh, the raspberries, they keep coming up everywhere.
0: Thanks, Peter. So is that the case, I ask you? Is it because he's gone to pot, as in his gut's got a bit of a pot belly? So far we've got pot as in chamber pot, we've got pot as in what you cook in, and we've got pot as in guts. So which one could it be? If you can help us out with any of those, 1-300-800-222. Heavens to Betsy. T wants to know who Betsy is. Was there a Betsy? Heavens to Betsy. 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
0: There's so many questions out there, but you can add some. if you would like to, on 1300 800 222. Good morning, Trevor. No skin off my nose might have something to do with put your nose to the grindstone. You have no skin off my nose, if you want to add to that, or does it have to do with people putting up their dukes? Because the Molly, I'm pretty sure Molly Duca was a derogatory term for a person who was left-handed and referring to fighting like a girl, which is a horrible thing to say. But I think that's the origins of the saying. Hi, Trev. This has gone to pot. Originally refers to the lesser cuts of meat, tough scraps or old vegetables that were no longer fit for prime roasting or frying. These inferior bits were chopped up and tossed into a communal pot to make stew, essentially going to the pot, says Aaron. May very well be. Hello, Andrew.
10: G'day, Cobber. How are you?
0: Good. Gesundheit.
10: Gesundheit means good health in German.
0: Ah.
10: It does.
0: Good health. That makes life easy because now we know what it means.
10: Gesundheit.
0: Gesundheit, good health. So if you sneeze, it would be appropriate to say good health.
10: Yeah, Gesundheit.
0: Gesundheit.
10: I know that. I had a German girlfriend.
0: How do you spell it?
10: G-E-S-H-U-I-N-D-E-I-T.
0: Oh, so it's Gesundheit.
10: Gesundheit.
0: It's got a D in it.
10: You sneeze and they say Gesundheit, good health.
0: It's better than my spelling. I spelled it G-U-Z-O-O-N-T-I-T-E.
10: Oh, you spell it wrong.
0: I can't spell though, Andrew. Good on you, thank you. That's my phonetic spelling of anything. Anything. Josh is with us as well this morning. Hello, Josh.
11: Hey, Trevor, how are you,
0: mate? I'm well, thanks, buddy. What did you want to say?
11: Oh, mate, look, I was thinking about your raspberry, thing, and where it came from. I'm thinking, the noise that it makes.
0: Yeah.
11: Maybe what happens if you eat too many raspberries.
0: Oh, so, but it comes out the other end.
11: Yeah. So if you eat too many raspberries, that's what happens.
0: So that noise.
11: Yeah. I don't know, just a thought, mate.
0: Do you remember there was a song that had that in it?
11: Oh, raspberry.
0: No, there was a song years ago that went, I was going to write a letter, but I couldn't spell.
11: No.
0: But I'm sure. There was a song, and that's what it was. I was going to write a letter, but I couldn't spell. And if anyone remembers it, give me a call because I want to know who sang it.
11: Okay, thanks, Trev.
0: See ya, Josh. Is that why? Eat too many raspberries, and they're the possibilities. Yes. Pot belly, a.k.a. beer gut from drinking too many pots of beer. I don't know. It could be. You see, that's the thing is you never really know, do you? You never really know. Hello, Mick.
12: G'day, mate. How are you?
0: Have you got another theory?
12: Yeah. Off that pot one, just off the last couple of callers there, I'm probably a little bit younger than some of the other callers, I'm guessing, but our era probably says gone to the pack.
0: Oh, to the pack.
12: Gone to the pack.
0: Oh, so, is that like, okay, so
12: something has gone to the pot.
0: So gone to the pot is the alternative saying the current one is gone to the pack.
12: Yeah.
0: So what does it mean, gone to the pack mean?
12: I don't know.
0: I've never heard that saying before.
12: Haven't you? Yeah, no, that's a latest era, yeah.
0: So when would you use it?
12: Oh, well, like they said about the pot under the bed, when things are not going so well.
0: Yeah, we're going to the pack.
12: Yeah.
0: I've never heard that before.
12: Yeah, right.
0: So well, that because there could be 20 years between us, Mick.
12: Yeah, possibly.
0: And that could be why.
12: Yeah.
0: Okay, so we'll ask somebody else if they...

0: these ones, I wonder. Helen might be able to help us. Hello, Helen.
1: Hello. This is about the Wally term. Hmm. On the BBC antique show, the ceramics experts got very excited when, on a couple of occasions, Wally birds were introduced. They were ceramics, little statuettes of the most hideous-looking, well, they're hardly recognisable as birds, but they had wonky eyes and were generally just hideous, but comic. Yes, worth thousands, of course, because they're so rare. And the brothers, Martin, I think, was the name of the family, and they're in Victorian times. So I'm just wondering if you looked ridiculous or did something ridiculous, they might have thought sort of the Wally birds.
0: That's I'm loving that theory as well, Helen, because it could well be.
1: Yes, I hope it solves the question that's going on and on, isn't it?
0: Oh, Helen, the thing is, though, because sometimes we never find answers, but it's a hell of a lot of fun having a look.
1: Yes.
0: So
1: yes.
0: It could be.
1: Yes, you'd love the look of these crazy things, but apparently the Martin brothers were so eccentric, they were well known to just smash their creations after a while. But there was a whole family of Wally birds.
0: All right, anyway. Well, we'll find out if anyone, that could be it. So if anyone knows more about that, would be excellent. The Wally birds, is that where it comes from? The pot. Hi, Trevor. Gone to pot could be the smoking pot variety. Haven't heard gone to the pack, though, says Jane. No, I haven't heard gone to the pack. Does he mean packed up, like a car or machine is packed up? I don't know. Gone to the pack, is similar to gone to the dogs. So gone to the pack being gone to the dogs. There was an awful lot of going somewhere, you got to say. So thank you. So the Wally birds, it could come from Wally birds. Hello, Scarlett.
2: Oh, hello.
0: Have you got another Wally?
2: Oh, yes. Well, you said it first last week. I imagined it was the Wallys you used to get at the fish and chip shop, which were those tiny cucumbers, not the very tiny ones, but the one above fat ones in that were pickled. Do you want a pickled onion or do you want a Wally with your fish and chips?
0: Were they called that?
2: Yeah, they were called that. And the thing about Australia is they have a lot of, their English is very close to the very old English.
0: Yeah.
2: Which is not like American English is a bit bastardised because they hated the English in the Civil War. But in Australia, they didn't get damaged because it's an island miles away, and they kept a lot of the correct English. At school, I was told that ain't isn't English, but it is English. And if you listen to, when I first came over here, listen to Australians, use ain't a lot and lots of things like that. So it could be to do with the Wally because they're funny.
0: Oh, look, well, could very well. I've never heard pickles being called a Wally. That doesn't mean it isn't right because I just haven't heard it. I always used to be amazed at the fish and chip shop. There were always those huge jars of pickled onions and pickled gherkins. So were they called gherkins? I think. Yeah, maybe not. Thank you. One version, Sam the Sham and the Pharaohs did a version. I was going to write a letter, but I couldn't spell. Gone to the pack meaning is a person or situation going downhill, not what it used to be, gone to the pack. Someone said, Wally Bird is cute, says Tina. Off the pack, gone to the pack. God, these were getting some interesting things on the program.

0: program this morning, you got to say. Hello, Jody. Hey, Jody.
1: Is that me?
0: Yeah.
1: Hi. Yeah, I was going back to On the Pot. I was like, I think it might be going back to being, you know, when they say you're pot planted and your roots are bound.
0: Oh, so going to pot. So everything's going to pot, as in, so now we've got the pot plant, the pot belly, the pot underneath the bed that one would wee in, and we've also got a pot that you cook in.
1: And the pot plant now.
0: And the pot plant as well. We've just about got every pot covered.
1: Going to the pack. Yeah, that used to mean going to the pack of dogs when I heard it too.
0: Pack of dogs. I think that that's what it means. And I've got a few people saying going to the pack of dogs could reflect when, oh, best cuts of meat are kept second rate or ruined meat. Maybe. Well, there's a whole stack of them. Hey, Jody, thank you for just adding to the number of pots that we could be talking about.
1: Yeah. All right. No problem.
0: We've got all the pots pretty well covered. I've got to say, pretty well covered with all those pots. We'll play a tune, break things up, and come back with your calls on 1300 800 222 or on text 0437 774 774.

0: That is Bernard Fanning and Songbird. Hello, Margaret.
1: Well, hello, Trevor. I'm just wanting to know if going to pot is going to same, gone to the same place as gone to Billy-O.
0: Gone to Billy-O. Mum used to say gone to Billy-O too. And I'd forgotten about everything's gone to pot, but I remember it. I think I might have said it and I didn't even realise it. But she'd say Billy-O as well. But was Billy-O more of a place and going to pot was more of a person would be going to pot, or the situation was going to pot? Wouldn't you be told to go to Billy-O?
1: I think so. I don't think Billy-O was quite a pleasant place.
0: No, it wasn't the best place. It would be. I think it would be in reference to, why don't you just tell him to go to Billy-O?
1: Yeah, exactly.
0: I wonder why Billy. See, every time we do this, Margaret, we end up just posing more questions. So I wonder what Billy-O or where Billy-O was.
1: Yes, my mother used to say all these things, and some of them are, this segment of yours just cracks me up. Because my parents said most of what's going on here now.
0: Don't you think though, Margaret, that they say them, but I don't know if they would have known what the origins of those phrases were themselves. Which means
1: I don't think so.
0: They would have probably got it from their parents.
1: Mm. Yeah, and I don't think my mother was very. She would never have sworn in her life or said anything out of place. No, if it was remotely rude or anything like that, she would never have said it.
0: Mum later in life would say the odd swear word. I reckon once she was past, like when she was in her 70s or 80s, I reckon she swore a little bit.
1: Like a bit too much.
0: Not like me, but not like my dad, but she would swear just that little bit, but it would always be under her breath.
1: Oh, because she gets... Because you start to think people are pretty stupid.
0: Maybe we just out of complete utter frustration. So we'll see if we can find out what Billy-O was.
1: No, I don't think it was. Just pardon me, a funny place. And I thought, I wonder if the pot and Billy-O, yeah. I wonder if the pot's gone to Billy-O.
0: Well, pot was exactly that. Might have actually gone there, gone to Billy-O. Because I'm trying to think, just as we're saying it more, I wonder if gone to Billy-O was actually as in gone to Billy-O as in a place, but if that was just gone to Billy-O was just everything's just gone run amok or just wasn't very good as well.
1: Yeah, it's just a funny saying of, I just thought it was, go away.
0: Yeah, yeah. Oh, you're gone to Billy-O. Look, we'll see if we can, because we've got a lot of pots. I got to say. So we've got pot belly, we've got a pot that you put plants in, you got a pot that you put food in, you got pot of people smoking pot. There's all sorts of pots out there.
1: Yes, then there'll be lots of places for people to go too.
0: Yes, there will be too.
1: Pot or belly or somewhere.
0: Thank you, Margaret.
1: Thanks, Trevor. Always a pleasure.
0: Good on you. May also be the melting pot. Gone to pot. Gone to the melting pot. My great uncle said gone to Billy-O. So is it Billy-O? Is there a Billy-O? Yes. Where is Billy-O? Hello, Dean.
2: Hi, Trevor.
0: Oh, have you got an answer for the raspberry?
2: You know, I've been sending him tests. You don't read them.
0: Oh, well, no, because sometimes, honestly, I would say to you, I couldn't count the number of texts that I've come in. So quite often, because it's a talkback program, I will refer to text sometimes, but always talk to people first.
2: That's why I called.
0: Good on you. So what is it?
2: Cockney rhyming slang.
0: So it's a raspberry, raspberry what?
2: Tart.
0: A raspberry tart rhymes with?
2: The sound it makes.
0: Ah, right. Are you being well-mannered and you won't say what it is?
2: And you have the song on your playlist.
0: Oh.
2: Melbourne's the only place I've heard it played.
0: So have we got it here? I was going to write a letter, but I couldn't spell.
2: No, the Goons, they sang the raspberry song.
0: Oh, did they sing the raspberry song?
2: Yes.
0: Oh, did they sing a raspberry song? Not, I was going to write a letter, but I couldn't spell.
2: No, they sang the raspberry song and they blow raspberries all through it.
0: Oh, did they do that?
2: But you're going to have to play that now, aren't you?
0: Well, then we've got too many things to play, but I will have a look. Thank you. So raspberry tart, Cockney rhyming slang for fart. So raspberry tart, fart. Oh, that sounds logical. Actually, I've got a couple of texts that says that, so thank you. Thank you. Thank you, everybody, sending texts in writing fart. The billy is a pot for boiling water. True. But my grandmother's worst curse was hell's bells and buckets of blood. Buckets of blood's a little bit harsh, isn't it? A couple of minutes away from the next ABC News. Hello, Danny.
3: Hi, Trev. How are you going?
0: What did you want to talk about?
3: Well, back in the 1950s, before I went to school, my grandmother used to take us for walks up the street, up the shopping centre, and she'd say, motioning to a woman on the other side of the road, she'd say, oh, there's a round or two for a pound or two.
0: There's a round or two for a pound or two?
3: Yeah, and I'd say, what do you mean, Nan? And she'd say, never you mind.
0: There's a round or what?
3: A round or two for a pound or two.
0: There's a round or two for a pound or two.
3: Yeah.
0: Oh, I think I might know what it means.
3: Yeah, well, I'd say to her, what's that mean? She'd say, never you mind.
0: Yeah, well, and so I would say, never you mind as well.
3: Yeah, exactly.
0: I would definitely say, never you mind. There's a round or two for a pound or two. I wonder what that means, a round or two for a pound or two. Never you mind, Danny. Never you mind. Off to the next ABC News. Give us a ring and join us after the news.
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5: ABC News with Andrew Kaloupis. US Vice President J.D. Vance says the Trump administration remains firm in its goal to make Iran give up its nuclear ambitions. Delegates from the US and Iran, alongside Pakistani and Qatari mediators, have opened talks in Switzerland to try to extend a temporary ceasefire into a lasting peace. Tehran claims it has again closed the Strait of Hormuz over Israel's ongoing military campaign against Hezbollah in Lebanon, while US President Donald Trump has threatened to impose tolls on shipping in the strait if a deal isn't reached in 60 days. Mr. Vance says what President Trump wants is simple.
6: What the president has asked us to do is turn over a new leaf, transform our relationship with the people of Iran into extend an outstretched hand that says to the people of Iran that if your leadership is willing to give up being a driver of regional instability, then the United States is willing to fundamentally transform our relationship.
5: Iran's president says his country will maintain its right to enrich uranium and claims the United States just has to accept that. At a meeting with Iranian banking officials, President Masoud Pezeshkian says he's holding firm on Iran's goals.
7: We will not submit to force, oppression and humiliation. We will not give up the right to enrichment either, and they have to accept that.
5: Australia's largest road freight transport association is calling on the federal government to rethink its decision to wind down the heavy vehicle road user charge. Here's political reporter Lexi Junowick.
8: Over the weekend, the government announced an extension to the fuel excise cut for July at a lower rate of 16 cents per litre and a partial return of the heavy vehicle road user charge at 16 cents per litre. CEO of the National Road Transport Association, Warren Clark, says he wants to see the road user charge reduced to zero until the end of this year.
9: This is not someone taking a joyride in their car. This is a company providing an essential service to keep this economy going.
8: The road user charge for heavy vehicle operators is usually 32.4 cents per litre.
5: Australia's real estate auction clearance rates have fallen below 50% to a level not seen since the start of the COVID-19 pandemic. The weighted average for auction clearance rates across the country was 47% last week, according to data from property analyst Cotality. It attributes the fall to higher interest rates, a lack of buyer confidence amid the Iran war, and higher inflation. The Russian-appointed governor of occupied Crimea has suspended fuel sales to the public and businesses in response to growing Ukrainian attacks on supply lines and energy infrastructure. The BBC's Nick Beek reports from Kyiv.
10: This increased restriction on fuel supplies by the Moscow-installed authorities in Crimea is the most significant to date, and a further sign that Ukraine's intensified drone offensive is having an impact. Ukraine said it targeted military and energy facilities overnight in what was one of its biggest attacks on the peninsula in recent months. The Russia-backed governor said four people were killed. Ukrainian officials said at least nine people had been killed in Russian attacks over the past 24 hours.
5: To sport it in the AFL, the Western Bulldogs have risen to seventh on the ladder after a 22-point win over St Kilda at Docklands Stadium. Here's Matt Clinch.
11: The Bulldogs are able to grind out an important win in the contest of the season. St Kilda led by 2 points at quarter time, but injuries to Jack Sinclair, a calf injury, and Tom DeConing with a rib injury took them down to two players. The Bulldogs took control with 4-1 in the second quarter and never looked back, leading by 14 points at three-quarter time. As the Saints pressed, the Dogs answered with 3 quick goals to start the final term to record their 9th win of the season and 5 of their last 7. Nasai Wanganui-Miller finished with a season-high 44 disposals. Matt Clinch, ABC News, Melbourne.
5: Meanwhile, North Melbourne has entered the top 10 with a 25-point win over Richmond at the MCG. Victoria's world-famous Bells Beach, southwest of Melbourne, has been closed after a whale carcass washed up on the beach on Sunday. Authorities say the carcass can attract sharks closer to the shore than normal. A warning not to enter the water has been issued for between Point Addis to the south of Jan Juc. You're up to date with the latest from ABC News.
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13: South Australia's weather for Monday: Adelaide 15, Ceduna 16, Port Lincoln 16, Whyalla 16, Roxby Downs 16, Port Augusta 16, Port Pirie 15, Renmark 14, Mount Gambier 14, Kingscote 16, and Broken Hill 14 degrees. 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
14: Are there any winners in the cost of living crisis? What's causing the algal bloom?
15: Questions. They've never been more important. So the one thing we'll never question is our duty to keep asking. ABC News, keep asking.
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0: Good morning. It is 3:06. 1:06 in Western Australia and 3:24 in South Australia and in the Northern Territory. So this is where we're at. New text coming through. Why do we call Devon, Fritz, Baloney in different states? Are there any other names? Well, it's Devon. I'm not sure. Is it Devon in South Australia, Fritz in Victoria, Baloney in Western Australia? I'm not sure what it's called elsewhere, but I don't know why it's called. Maybe it's because it's from Devon, or Fritz is a German version. I don't know why Baloney. It's a weird word, Baloney. Well, it's a weird word, Baloney. Where does the saying "heaven to Betsy" come from? Says D. And "gone to hell in a handbasket," says Kate. So why is it "gone to hell in a handbasket"? John said that I was told that "billio," as in "gone to billio," was an euphemism for the devil. So going to billio is a milder way of saying you're going to hell. I think that could be right too. Was it? Yeah, Billy. Yes, I think that might be right. Billio, as in the devil. Hello, Michelle.
17: Hello.
0: What do you got for us this morning, Michelle?
17: I just want to know, I don't think it's very nice, but my grandmother used to grab my ear when I was being a little bit cheeky and say, "You scallywag."
0: Yeah. Were you being a scallywag?
17: Yeah, probably. But I want to know what she meant.
0: If you're a scallywag, you're just being a bit mischievous.
17: Or so not cheeky or naughty.
0: Yeah, maybe. It was a bit milder than naughty. Maybe a little bit cheeky, but it wouldn't say it's being naughty. It's more of a being a bit mischievous, I think, being a scallywag.
17: I know, but why call it that?
0: I don't know why. We'll put it out there and find out why a scallywag, because it's a great word.
17: Yeah, no, because it used to hurt my ear.
0: Oh, did you get your ear twisted when you were being called a scallywag?
17: Yes.
0: You must have been being a bit naughty, Michelle.
17: Oh.
0: Well, if you got your ear twisted.
17: Well, yeah, it was usually if I was saying something cheeky to Mum.
0: I never got my ear twisted.
17: Well, I tell you, it hurts.
0: It would hurt.
17: Or you get pinched.
0: Ow.
17: Honey.
0: Ow. You must have, were you a little naughty, Michelle?
17: Yeah. I used to come home from school and Mum would go, "Did you have a good day?" And I said, "How the hell would she know?" She goes, "You got no chalk in your hair."
0: I said, "Did you?" Oh, because did they throw chalk at you?
17: Yeah.
0: It was worse if someone threw a duster at you.
17: Yeah, I had that too.
0: Did you get given the job of going out and bang dusters?
17: No, that was only with the good kids.
0: Really? We got it as a punishment.
17: No, we didn't.
0: So it was the good kids did that.
17: Class and get out for a while.
0: The good kids, the kids that were really good at our school, they got to do the going out and putting the paper in the furnace, in the burning that out in the furnace.
17: We had no furnace at Chilton Senior, love. No.
0: It wasn't a furnace. What was it called?
17: I'm
0: looking at Maddie and she
17: went, there? Went, no.
0: It was a, you know, the big, it was the big thing and you'd open up the big lever at the front and it would be a fire in it and you'd put all the paper in and burn everything.
17: Oh, they wouldn't let kids in that, surely.
0: Of course we were allowed to.
17: Oh, well, I've never heard of a high school or a school having a big furnace and letting kids throw things in.
0: We did that in primary school.
17: Well, they wouldn't have let me, I'll tell you.
0: You see, that's because you're a scallywag. That's why.
17: Probably.
0: Thank you. If anyone knows about scallywags, what was it called? It was called the incinerator. Was it the incinerator? I'm sure we were allowed to put paper in the incinerator while it was burning outside. Maybe I just made it up. If anyone has that memory, give me a ring. 1300. Thank you, person who sent the text in saying incinerator. I'm pretty sure we were allowed to put it in, put the paper and stuff in it when it was burning. It was that was the best job, but I'm pretty sure it was while it was still burning. Maybe I'm making it up. If I'm making it up, give me a yell. Hello, Dave.
18: Good morning, Trevor.
0: Thank you so much for your patience. I've just noticed how long you've been there for. Thank you.
18: Hey, mate, you're worth the wait.
0: What did you want to talk about?
18: I wanted to give you an answer to the Couldn't Spell Raspberry Sound song.
0: Yeah.
18: So the original version was by a guy called Wayne Carson, and then there was a cover by another singer called Sam the Sham. And you probably don't remember their names because they were both novelty singers and didn't really have a whole bunch of hits.
0: No, Sam the Sham, he did, didn't he do the Monster Mash?
18: I think he did Woolly Bully.
0: Oh, he did do Woolly Bully. Yes. So did he do it, but the original version was Wayne Carson.
18: Correct.
0: We'll have a look for it and play it.
18: I did have one question, and then because I was waiting for so long, I came up with a second one, if that's okay.
0: Yeah, of course it is.
18: Okay, so when you write down a distance or a weight, you write, say, 10 centimetres, and you write number 10 and then the abbreviation CM.
0: Yeah.
18: Or if it's a weight, 10 kg. But for a currency, it's reversed. You put the dollar symbol first and say, write dollar and then 10, even though you say $10. So I'm wondering why it's the other way around for currency.
0: What a great question.
18: And the reason I'm asking, Trevor, is because I've noticed in social media that people are now typing the way that they talk. So if you see something for sale, people will often say it's 60 and then dollar sign.
0: Is that right?
18: Yeah, I've seen it on, say, Facebook Marketplace and other, or if somebody buys something, they say, oh, I bought this and it was a bargain, it was only 100 and then dollar sign.
0: I have never seen that, but it makes sense, doesn't it?
18: Yeah, and my other question was, in Australia, to turn a light on, down is a light on, down is on and up is off. But when I watch TV in the United States, it's the other way around.
0: And it's weird. And it's also, I think it's like that in Italy. I think, but definitely, oh, that's where we were, in Hawaii, it's like that. And it's so strange.
18: Yeah, well, that's part of the States. But yeah, and to me, logically, down is just on. And I just really don't get why the Americans do it the other way around.
0: So why is the on up?
18: Yeah.
0: I had to be careful that I worked that out. So why is on up and off down?
18: Yeah, and why do we always put a dollar sign? Yeah, when we're describing a currency, or we always put the symbol before the amount.
0: Thank you, Dave, because they're interesting questions.
18: Pleasure. And let's hope that one of the educated

0: audience can give us some interesting answers.
1: Well, we'll find some interesting answers. I don't know if they're going to be right or not, Dave, but I guarantee they'll be interesting.
0: Brilliant. Thanks, mate.
1: Thanks, Dave. So if anyone knows that, 1-300-800-222. So why do we put the dollar sign before the amount of currency, but when we're talking about weights or units of measure, do we put it afterwards? So why do we say $300, but we put the dollar sign in front? When we say 200 kilograms, we put it after. And does anyone know why in America the light switch are opposite to here? If you can help us out with those things. Excellent. Fritz in South Australia. Never seen $50. Oh, 50 as in a dollar sign. Well, that's probably because we don't look at social media all that much, maybe. Finding out all sorts of interesting things this morning. 50 cents. Oh, that's true. But with cents, you put it after. But so why on earth then do you put the dollar before when you put the cents after? Yeah. Now we're getting down to some interesting things, I think. Oh, hello, Annette.
2: Hi.
1: Thank you for your patience too, Annette.
2: Oh, that's no worries. Look, there's so many questions, so many unanswered questions.
1: Yeah,
2: I know. The Molly Dogger thing. Look, I've got a left-handed granddaughter, and she is such a brilliant artist.
1: Yeah.
2: You know. Did you bag out the left-handed people?
1: I'm left-handed myself, Annette.
2: Oh.
1: So I would never bag out left-handed people.
2: Are you a brilliant artist as well?
1: No. Couldn't draw to save myself, Annette.
2: Oh, I don't believe that for a moment.
1: Oh, no, it's really very true. But I really appreciate people who draw well because I consider it to be an incredible talent.
2: Look, some going, oh, she's left-handed, she'll just smudge when she's writing, you know. But no, she's just...
1: Yeah, but that's a bit more in the oldie days, and it when because I...
2: They tie their hand behind their back.
1: Well, when I write, I actually write with the page sideways. So I sort of write uphill to stop the pen from... So if you can imagine, I put my hand over the top so to stop my hand from smudging as I go.
2: I can see that, but look, I'm not going to make a joke about you bowling a grubber on the frickin', you know.
1: Yeah, but it's not me, though.
2: You didn't even do that.
1: I wasn't even him. And I still cop grief for it, and I didn't even do it.
2: I know, and you get blamed for that.
1: I know. Well, I went to New Zealand not long ago. And I was worried that I was going to cop grief, and no one remembered.
2: Thank God for that.
1: It's a generation of people. I think everyone's too old to remember.
2: Oh, the other thing I wanted to ask is when you swear in front of your parents for the first time.
1: I remember for the first time. I was telling a joke, and I was supposed to change the F word for another word, and I didn't. And I got into so much trouble. I would have been about 10 or 11. Copped it like you wouldn't believe.
2: I remember the first time my mother swore in front of me. I went, oh, my God, she's going to hell.
1: Yeah, that'd be it. My dad, wouldn't swear. Dad wouldn't swear at all, but on the golf course, foulest mouth I ever heard.
2: And when you're driving, that's just the, oh, sorry, children, I just, you know.
1: You have to be careful. I do remember telling that joke and not replacing the F word with another word, and jeez, it was a bad time.
2: Did you have to say a few Hail Marys and all that? And...
1: Not Catholics.
2: Oh, well, shoo. But I remember when I never, ever used to swear, but when I got to a certain age and I got a lot of things to swear about.
1: Maybe that's it. Maybe when you're younger, you didn't have anything to swear about. Annette, thank you for giving us a call. Oh, dear. Cents are post-decimal, so the C comes from the figure. This leaves room for the numerical currency to be written completely without a symbol in between. Okay. If the dollar sign at the front, because when you write it as a whole, the dollar sign is in the front, as in $7.50. Yeah, you see, it couldn't go up.

0: after the sense because it would be ridiculous. Although it could be 750 cents. Ah, doesn't make sense though. Hello, Glenn.
1: G'day.
0: What did you want to talk about?
1: Ah, the catch cry, a round or two for a pound or two.
0: Oh, yes. Where did that come from?
1: It's the iconic catch cry of Australia's historic touring boxing tents.
0: Yes.
1: So what it was, would they, you'd have the pitch, promoters would stand on a wooden platform, beating a large drum and spooking the crowd to draw that they were the most famous call to action was, who will step up and go a round or two for a pound or two? And the fighters were the troops employed skilled professionals who often taught half-cut or overly confident locals a quick lesson in fighting.
0: It's true, too.
1: And finally, the payout, the challengers who could survive the three-round bout without being knocked out could win a cash prize such as £1 to £5. Well, there you go.
0: So a pound or two for a round or two. What a great saying. And thank you, because that makes so much sense.
1: Yep, no, I happened to cross it. Anyway.
0: Hey, Glenn, so it was it Brophy's boxing tents?
1: Look, I couldn't say, but pioneered by showmen like Jimmy Sharman in 1911.
0: Yeah.
1: So I'm sure there would have been others around the place.
0: I think it's Brophy's. I think Paul Kelly wrote a song about Brophy's boxing tents. I think we'll have a look for it, because I'm pretty sure there's a song about it.
1: A rock band, Midnight Oil, recorded the track Jimmy Sharman's Boxers. So there you go.
0: Thank you. There may be a couple. Thank you very much. So that's where a round or two for a pound or two. It comes from the old boxing tents. Oh, love it when we get things like this. Love it. Love it. Hello, Lynn.
2: Hello. I remember my father talking about Sharman's boxing tents, so that's quite true. About the burning the rubbish at school, It was an incinerator.
0: Yep.
2: The boys all just did it. They had to go into the boys' yard because we had a girls' yard and a boys' yard.
0: Did you really?
2: Yes. This is at Sandringham State School, and in Melbourne, and it was number 276. It's been rebuilt because some kids burnt it down, but it was called Gypsy Village then. And we had the girls' playground and the boys' playground, and the boys always went to this great big incinerator and took all the bins over and burnt all the rubbish.
0: Now, I'm trying to remember if it was actually a light when we threw things in there.
2: Yes, it was.
0: Oh, but I thought so. I thought we were responsible enough.
2: Mm-hmm. And the boys used to take the dusters out and bang them against the wall. That was their job. And they also had to do the inkwells.
0: Oh, you see, I'm just... The desks that we had at school had the inkwell holes in it, but we didn't have ink pens. We were just after that, so that was in the mid to late 60s.
2: Well, I was in the 50s, and in grade 4 we got our pen license, because we had to write with a pencil up until then, and you had to prove that you could write with a pencil. Because it was a pen and nib then, not a fountain pen, and you had to prove that you could write correctly with the ink before you were allowed to, and then you got your pen license.
0: And the thing was, Lynn, that it was ridiculously hard for left-handers, because your hand
2: would be for a left-hander, yes.
0: It went over the ink, so you'd smudge it. And that's why.
2: And the boys used to put the blotters in the ink and throw it at the girls from behind.
0: And didn't they also used to get your hair and dip it in the ink? All the fun things.
2: I had short curly hair, so I was safe. but some old sayings. My mother, when she got frustrated, she was a country girl, and she came from a Catholic family. She used to say, Jesus wept and Moses crept.
0: Oh.
2: frustrated. And then when things were unusual, she'd say, "Oh, Stone the Crows."
0: Stone the Crows was a big one. Lynn, thank you. And I'm glad, well, I don't know if I'm glad to know that the incinerator was alight when we were allowed to do it. It was probably more a little bit, irresponsible to have the kiddies who were like 9, 10, well, 11 or 12. It must be older kids used to be able to do it. We called it Belgium in Tasmania. This is that weird pressed meat that we'd eat. Go to hell, it comes from, what does it mean? Where does it, so gone to hell in a handbasket, I've heard that so many times, but no idea where it comes from. Go to hell in a handbasket. Thank you. Hello, Nara.
3: G'day, Trevor. Wanted to comment on cheques and dollar signs.
0: Yeah.
3: I don't know how old cheques are and how different countries pay different countries' money, but travellers' cheques and normal cheques, if you had the dollar sign after the money amount, you could make that cheque into anything you wanted.
0: Mm.
3: Oh. Whereas by putting the dollar sign beforehand, you've got little room to add numbers.
0: Yeah. There was always that, I'm just trying to remember, because one of my first ever job was at a bank. And I'm trying to remember, there was something about that. There was something about that when you would write a check and you would write the amount in there, that they had something to do with that. You're right.
3: Mm.
0: I wasn't very good at working at the bank, no.
3: Are you any good at maths?
0: No, I was very bad. Not the best at maths. And my first job was working as a postage clerk. Well, I'd run it with, this is in the head office, run up and down all the floors and pick up the mail and then post it out into the little boxes. And then they sent me out to a branch as a batching clerk. And as a batching clerk, you had to make the books balance at the end of the day.
3: Yes.
0: Never yes. did. All right.
3: Oh, dear.
0: And it meant the whole...
3: And did they send you to another bank with a satchel or something and asked to go and collect a long wait?
0: No, but it was, there was a long wait, or send you with a book and say, can you send it down there and see if they can balance the books?
3: I knew of somebody who was given a Gladstone bag and they put a gun in it and they told him he had to go down to the other bank and get it with a huge amount of money. And the gun was there just in case he needed to use it.
0: We used to do, come on, goodness. We used to do things called special answers where you'd have to, they would telex a thing through and say, we need you to go to the other bank and get the money and then come back again, but in check form. That's when they had telex machines, Nara. God almighty.
3: But every... you know, like nurses, you'd send the new ones up to get fallopian tubes, or, you know, you just, like every job has got some prank that they play on all the new ones.
0: Oh, it certainly does. I don't think you'd be able to do that now. You'd have to be sent up to HR.
3: A lot of us would have lost their jobs now.
0: When I worked on wheat bins for a while, they would put grain into the big, you know, the grain trucks?
3: Yes.
0: And you'd have to, there were open grain trucks, and you'd have to put these little sheets in the side of them to stop the grain from coming out the side.
3: All right.
0: So you'd stand there, and they'd have to put a bit of grain in, and there'd be a big hopper on top of you. And so they'd wait until you walked underneath it and then open it a little bit all a whole stack of oats would fall on your head. I thought that was really funny. And you itch for ages, Nara.
3: Yes, and Dexel and Mercurochrome went into urinals in the orthopaedic ward where I worked.
0: Yeah, evil nurses are evil, Nara.
3: Oh, we've got dreadful senses of humour.
0: Thanks for the call, Nara.
3: No worries, bye.
0: Naughty nurses, you got to say. Good thing that old incinerator was gone. We used to burn plastic and all sorts. That's true, Colin, and because if you took a look at what was burnt in them now and the event that it'd have on the environment, not good, not good. I still have my pen license and now cow milking license, says Andrew. Good on you, Andrew. We're going to go under the covers in just a little while, where we take a song and then we take a look at a couple of covers of the song and then one of the successful covers of the song as well. Mick normally does this, and Mick's not here at the moment, but Maddie's doing a wonderful job. Thank you, Maddie. So I'm doing Under the Covers. I don't know if I do it as well as Mick, but I do my best. This is Overnights on ABC Radio. You can join us on 1-300-800-222. 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
4: It's a rainy afternoon, 1990. The big city. Jeez, it's been 20 years. Candy. You were so fine.

0: Great song, Iggy Pop and Kate Pearson and Candy. We had an incinerator at Mount Hawthorne Primary School in Perth. It wasn't a regular activity, but yes, we're occasionally allowed to put stuff into the incinerator. Thanks, Alex and Karina. Couple of things, a couple of tunes before we head under the covers. Wayne Carson did I Was Gonna Write a Letter, But I Couldn't Spell.
1: Well, I wrote you a letter, but I couldn't spell.

0: bell. That's all I've got to say. That's all I've got to say, you dirty, rotten, rackle, freckle, frightened, snitting, snitting.
1: Yes, lyrical genius. It was lyrical genius. A lot of people, like, got so many people sending through texts about the Goons and how people used to love listening to the Goons on the radio when it was on. So it's called the Raspberry Song, the Goons. I don't know if they, well, I don't know it because I never listened to the Goons. So this is something very new to me. Maddie's put this together for us. He thinks he'd edited the beginning bit off, but we just get to the song itself.

0: God knows it isn't very pretty.
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0: Well,
1: so all together, let it go. Eat more fruit.

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1: Somebody
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0: Grow up. 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It's a little bit funny, though. You got it, just a little bit funny. Thank you to everybody with your lovely texts that you've been sending in.

0: 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Next, though, we're heading under the covers. We'll find out what songs are yet to come.
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Thank you, Steve in Tokemoor, who says, Prince, the writer of the song. True. It was written in 1985

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As always with these songs, we like to play you a version and get you to have a guess who's singing this cover version of that particular tune, Nothing Compares to You. 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

Steve just said, she just said it, said Steve. I didn't listen. Did she actually say her name when she was in there? But thank you. Geez, you're good, Stephen Tokemel. We're doing very well. Stephen Tokemel also said, Warren Zevon also write hits for other people. He's great, Warren Zevon. Poor, poor, pitiful me on Carmelita, etc., covered by Linda Ronstadt. Did he write Poor, Poor, Pitiful Me, Steve? Blow me down. I did not know that. 1-300-800-222. Text us on 0437. No, it wasn't Renee Geyer. But I'll come back to that. Robin said Aretha Franklin, which it is. And as Stephen Tokemel said, it's Aretha. And someone else said Aretha Franklin as well. He's got such a good voice. Oh, no, interesting version, you got to say, of that particular tune. So Aretha Franklin released on her 38th and final studio album that song. The album was called Aretha Franklin Sings the Great Diva Classics, in which she covered several songs by other female recording artists, including that jazz version of Nothing Compares to You. Later in 2015, Chris Cornell, I don't know if you know who Chris Cornell is, he was the lead singer from Soundgarden and also Audioslave. He posted a link to his version of this particular song the day after Prince's death in an accompanying message that wrote, Prince's music is the soundtrack to the soulful and beautiful universe he created, and we have all been privileged to be part of that amazing world. I performed this song, Nothing Compares to You, for the first time a couple of months ago. It has a timeless relevance for me and practically everyone I know. And this was Chris Cornell's version.

Chris Cornell and his version of Nothing Compares to You from 2015. And as many of you have pointed out via text, g'day Trev, a great example of a song where the writer sings a song far less as well as the one who made it a massive hit. Sinead O'Connor, says Mark in Tassie. And again, Stephen Tokenwall says, Prince, writer of the song, obviously Sinead O'Connor's version was number one. And it's true. And Tina said, I love that fun version of Aretha's. It sounds so nice. I don't like the morbid Irish one, though, it says here. And Prince's too. It's more upbeat and cool. But, of course, the one that did, as Stephen Tokenwall said, the one that did reach number one was Sinead O'Connor's cover of Nothing Compares to You in 1990 from her first studio album called I Do Not Want What I Haven't Got. And it was produced by Sinead O'Connor herself. O'Connor's rendition was released as a single in the early 1990s. In December 1990, in fact, Billboard magazine named it Nothing Compares to You, the number one world single of 1990. It was the second best selling single in the UK and third best selling single in the United States. There was a story about controversy about this as well, between Prince and Sinead O'Connor following the song's massive success. Prince, so the story goes, invited Sinead O'Connor to his Los Angeles home. O'Connor claimed he was upset by her use of profanity in interviews about the song. And according to O'Connor, the meeting turned into a physical fight with Prince trying to physically restrict her. She eventually fled his house on foot in the early hours of the morning. So the story goes. Great voice, it says here. This is in considering the Audioslave album is great work. I've never heard Audioslave, but Chris Cornell's version of that song is really, really good. So this, you probably remember from that particular point in time in 1990 when Sinead O'Connor had a huge hit with this song, originally written by Prince and recorded by Prince in 1985, and a massive hit for Sinead O'Connor in 1990.

0: Sinead O'Connor with probably the biggest hit version of Nothing Compares to You. It was just a huge hit right around the world. A couple of texts coming through. Robin said Trevor O'Connor's version is the best. Another text here from Felix. Thanks, Felix, who said, I've loved the Cornell version since it was released. Maybe my favourite pure rock voice of all time, says Felix. Thank you, Felix. This is Overnights on ABC Radio. After the news, we'll open up the lines and you can talk about whatever you want to talk about. You can talk about the joys of all of those songs that we've just played. If you so choose, you may not choose to, and that's all right as well. All you got to do is ring 1-300-800-222. Text on 0437 774 774. We'll also talk about the first Camelias that came to Australia. And where did they come from? There's a lot of talk about Afghans, but were they Afghans at all?
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0: There's a little bit of Arthur Conley and Sweet Soul Music. Text here saying, morning, Trevor. Only just tuned in, but Audio Slave is a mash together of Soundgarden and Rage Against the Machine. Their debut self-titled album is one of those ones that is a listen from start to finish with no skips. After Chris died, it took me years to be able to listen to any of his music. His voice is hauntingly beautiful, though, says Natto. Look, thank you, Nat. I'm going to have to listen a little bit more. This is Overnights on ABC Radio. We're heading off to the next ABC News. You can join us after the news.
1: ABC News with Andrew Kaloupis. Israeli Prime Minister Benjamin Netanyahu has vowed to never let Iran arm itself with nuclear weapons. The Islamic Republic's nuclear ambitions are up for discussion in Switzerland, where US and Iranian negotiators and Pakistani and Qatari mediators are meeting to try to extend a temporary ceasefire into a permanent peace deal. US Vice President J.D. Vance, who's at the Swiss negotiations, has reiterated the Trump administration's determination to make sure Iran gives up on its nuclear goals. Iran's president, Masoud Pezeshkian, has hit back, declaring his country will maintain its right to enrich uranium and the United States just has to accept it. But Mr. Netanyahu says he'll do whatever it takes to prevent Iran from acquiring nuclear weapons.
2: Regarding Iran, whatever political developments may occur, I will not allow Iran to arm itself with nuclear weapons. As long as I am Prime Minister of Israel, it will not happen.
1: Australia's largest road freight association is calling on the federal government to scrap the heavy vehicle road user charge entirely for the remainder of the year. Over the weekend, the government announced an extension to the fuel excise cut for the month of July at a lower rate and a partial return of the road user charge at around 16 cents per litre. CEO of the National Road Transport Association, Warren Clark, says the road user charge for the next 6 months should be suspended to provide the sector with security.
3: Small business, trucking businesses, transport operators, they need certainty on, you know, what their costs are going to be, or some sort of certainty. So at this stage, you know, a lot of these guys are still not getting paid on time. They're still carrying, you know, a lot of debt. Their cash flow has been impacted.
1: Wildlife experts say West Australia's emblematic black swan could be wiped out if the deadly H5 bird flu strain spreads across the state. The first case of the deadly virus on Australia's mainland was confirmed on Saturday after a migratory seabird was found on a beach in southern Western Australia and tested positive for the strain. Another bird found in the same region is also suspected to have been infected with the virus. Aurelie Labbe from the West Australia Seabird Conservation Network says the black swan is especially susceptible to the virus.
4: Which have no ability to mount an immune response to the virus when it arrives. It is not in their DNA. So if they do contract it, they will die. They cannot be saved.
1: US President Donald Trump has posted on Truth Social that UK Prime Minister Keir Starmer will resign. He claims Sir Keir has failed badly on 2 points, immigration and energy. Sir Keir has publicly vowed to stay in office, but Britain's Observer newspaper has reported that he could announce his resignation on Monday local time and outline a timetable for his departure. Britain's business minister, Peter Kyle, says he has no reason to believe that the Prime Minister is planning to announce he's stepping down. To sport in the NRL, the Roosters have moved back into the top four after a convincing win over Cronulla Sharks, 27-8, at the Sydney Football Stadium. The Roosters were boosted by the return of their Origin stars and took a 14-4 lead to the break. New South Wales fullback James Tedesco played with a broken nose suffered in a collision while Blake Braley returned for the Sharks after fracturing his arm 3 weeks ago. Roosters and Blues dummy half Rhys Robson has told ABC Sport his side built pressure throughout the game.
5: We just were going after the field position, just making sure we're playing that tough long game footy, and sometimes you don't always get the points stack up early in the game like you'd like, but the pressure you put on early definitely, I guess the points stack on in the back end of the game when the fatigue comes into it.
1: In cricket, Australia's men's team has completed a whitewash in its three-match T20 series against Bangladesh, taking out the final match by

0: 7 wickets in Chattergram. The visitors needed just 11 overs to chase down Pakistan's total, Bangladesh's total rather, of 109, while Spencer Johnson starred with the ball, taking 2 for 6 from just 4 overs. You're up to date with the latest from ABC News.
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2: South Australia's weather for Monday: Adelaide 15, Ceduna 16, Port Lincoln 16, Whyalla 16, Roxby Downs 16, Port Augusta 16, Port Pirie 15, Renmark 14, Mount Gambier 14, Kingscote 16, and Broken Hill 14 degrees. 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
8: Good morning. 6 minutes past four. Past two in Western Australia, 24 minutes to four in South Australia and in the Northern Territory. This is where we open up the lines and you can talk about what you would like to talk about. 1-300-800-222. Something in the news. It could be something in the news. It could be something that you're hearing on our news now. It may be something to do with international affairs. Or it may be something to do with what's happening in your town or in your street. 1-300-800-222. A couple of things. The fuel excise cut will continue to a lesser extent until August. So reducing that excise, it will to about 16 cents per litre that will be taken off instead of, I think it was something like 32 cents. So is that a good idea? Can we afford to be able to do that? Because it will cost somewhere, and it means that something else will have to have money saved on it. So are you pleased that they're continuing with the excise cut, even if it is to a lower amount? 1-300-800-222. Do you think it should be kept at the 32 cents a litre instead of being brought down to 16 cents a litre? Do you think we should be paying the full price? So what are your thoughts on that? 1-300-800-222. Or if there's something else you want to talk about, then please do. A text here from Paul, who says, "Morning, Trev, on the open line. Who would vote Labor now with all these broken promises and Australia's huge debt?" So you might like to comment on that. Who would vote Labor with all these broken promises and Australia's huge debt? You should pop down, Paul, pop in there what the broken promises are. Would be good as well. 1-300-800-222 if you want to join us, if you want to comment on what Paul has said. David's with us. Hello, David.
9: Oh, good morning, Trevor. I'd just like to bring up about Pauline Hanson saying that she wants to be Prime Minister. Mm-hmm. Well, at the moment, that's impossible. She's in the upper house, so she has to go for a lower house seat, which I've no doubt she'd get. But if and then she's got to get 76 seats in the lower house. Now, if Australia wants to go down the American path, well, all I can say is God help Australia. Look, I'm 86. I've seen enough political ups and downs over my life, and this will be the biggest disappointment politically of my life.
8: Thank you, David. If you would like to comment on what David has had to say, 1-300-800-222. Not only about needing to win a lower house seat, but also needing to win a majority in the lower house, and David's thoughts on the political views that he has, that it's the lowest point that he's seen in his years of 86 years in Australia's political history. Or you might be thinking what Paul's thinking. I have a topic. Who would vote Labor now with all of those broken promises? Are you pleased that they're actually continuing with the cut to the excise even though it's down, it's going to be 16 cents a litre instead of 32 cents. If there's something else you want to talk about, 1-300-800-888.

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Or if you prefer, you can text us on 0437 774 774. And next we will take a look at the original Cameleers, those people that came out here and drove camels. Were they Afghans? Because that's what we tend to say, that they're Afghan Cameleers. But were they? We'll find out. But you can ring now as we open up the lines on 1300 800 222.

0: That's Frente and Ordinary Angels. 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Text us on 0437-774-774. We'll talk a little bit about Pauline Hanson. It's been spoken about a lot, I would think, over the last little while. Just a couple of texts. Pauline, at every opportunity, is voted to cut wages and work benefits. If she covers, I don't like it, it does. Not sure what that is, Troy, but thank you. It would be wise to listen to the sage words of an 86-year-old. Thank you. I agree with David. And at ScoMo's covert someone's got to send, when you send texts in, just check them so that we can see that they make sense, because sometimes they don't. Who is there to write the economy? The Liberals are in disarray, says Helen. John Gorton became Prime Minister while he was still in the Senate, I think, but only for a short time, and then he ran for a lower house seat in a by-election, I think, so that he could fulfil his duties. John is with us. Hello, John.
1: Hello. Yeah, my name's John. I agree with David. Pauline Hanson would be a disaster for this country. She was against the lowest paid workers getting a wage rise in the recent national wage case. She wants to get rid of penalty rates. She wants to make it easier for employers to sack their workers. She would bring back work choices in a heartbeat. She's not for the workers.
0: John, the thing is, though, that there's a degree of popularity for her.
1: Look, any worker who votes for Pauline Hanson's got rocks in their head.
0: Hey, John, can I just ask you, though, because Gorton did become Prime Minister from the Senate, but was it that he won a

0: Oh, House seat.
1: Yeah, he ran for he was the member for Higgins, the seat of Higgins.
0: Yeah.
1: He won it in a by-election. The Higgins has been abolished. There's no electorate called Higgins anymore.
0: So how did he...
1: Yeah, he was originally in the Senate. He won a by-election.
0: Okay, to bring him down to... So that he could actually... Because you can't fulfil your duties as Prime Minister from the Senate.
1: That's correct, yeah. You have to be in the House of Reps.
0: Yeah. Hey, thanks, John.
1: Yeah, as I said, she wines and dines with billionaires on luxury yachts. And Gina Reinhardt's got Pauline Hanson in her pocket.
0: That'll do. Fair enough, John. Thank you. They're your opinions. I've read that the Cameliers came from Turkey and Afghanistan. The first mosque was built in their faith in South Australia. Look, thank you, David. We'll talk more about the Cameliers in just a second. Paul also joins us. Hello, Paul.
2: Hi, yeah, good morning, Trevor. Yeah, I actually, with Pauline Hanson, I actually agree with your last two previous callers about her. It is, I find the biggest worry about her is that that she is now sort of like literally jumped into bed with some of Australia's most wealthiest people. That's what I worry about the most. And they can, if she does one day get into political power, that they could use their wealth for their own personal advantage. So that's
0: Paul,
2: my biggest worry.
0: Thank you. As I said, don't want to do too much of a Pauline Hanson thing because a lot of it's been said. However, you're entitled to talk about the things that you choose to talk about. The Prime Minister is elected by the party, not the people. That's true. And that is one of the issues that we'll see that may come up later on. Hello, John.
3: Good day. How are you?
0: What did you want to talk about, John?
3: Look, the thing, Trevor, is it's quite interesting. I'm an old veteran. I'm a pretty old veteran.
0: Hmm.
3: Been around for a long time. I've been an advocate of veterans for some 30-odd years, looking after veterans and their families, and I was particularly busy during the Afghanistan war. I looked after 13 young Afghanistan widows, fellows who were killed in Afghanistan, and I've been around sort of with the introduction of the MRCA Act, which is the Military Compensation Rehabilitation Act that came into being in 2004, and we're just about to get a completely new act, which is going to be introduced on the 1st of July of this year, and it's a similar act to the old MRCA Act, which was introduced in 2004, but it's going to replace three pieces of legislation, and the Department of Veterans Affairs and the government have done very little promotion of it. And I've sort of been keeping an eye on bits and pieces of it, and there's quite significant changes are going to take place, despite the fact the Department of Veterans Affairs are saying that it's not going to change much. And they're using the famous term, it's going to be grandfathered or grandparented in, which means that most people's entitlements will not change. Well, that's not exactly true. There's going to be quite a few changes. And on top of that, the changes are going to be things like under the old Veterans Entitlement Act, you used to get $2,000 for a funeral of a veteran under the Veterans Entitlement Act. That was the first act that was ever introduced. And then under the MRCA Act, which came in 2004, it increased to $15,000. Well, it's going to be increased. The Veterans Entitlement Act funeral benefit is going to be increased. And we all thought, wonderfully, to the $15,000. But no, it's only going to be increased to $3,000. So we'll have the old veterans that are under the Veterans Entitlement Act are only going to get an extra $1,000 for their funeral expenses.
0: John, I'll just hold you there because we might get someone on to take a look at some of the issues associated with veterans because it's something that needs to be looked at closely because the question is whether or not veterans are given the support that they deserve when they return home is a very valid one. So I'll hold you there, but we will take a look at it on the program.
3: Look, that'd be lovely if you wouldn't mind, Trev, because nothing else has been... What I mean, nothing else. You don't hear another thing about veteran stuff. But look, thanks, mate. That'll be great.
0: No, thank you. And valid to do. Tony joins us this morning as well. Hello, Tony.
4: Good morning, Trevor. How are you?
0: Well, thank you. What did you want to say?
4: But with Pauline Hanson, whether you love her or loathe her,

0: she's got the guts to stand up there and call it as she sees it. And she's saying quite clearly to everybody where she stands on a whole range of subjects. So rather than the mob we've got in at the moment, who said one thing a year ago and lied to their damn teeth and have just gone exactly the opposite and are treating the punters of Australia like a mob of mugs, I'd rather have someone there whose policies I do know they're going to honour if they can, than have a lot of crooks there who lie.
1: Good. What, I'm interested just to know, because you were saying crooks who lie, what are the lies?
0: What lie would you like me to start with?
1: Well, two will do.
0: Change anything.
1: Sorry?
0: Oh, no, we're not going to change. No, my word is my bond. And 12 months later, the exact opposite. And if you go back to what Albanese was saying about, he's only said it a couple of times, but I have got a copy of it. He said when he was first faced with a challenge with this about faith, well, we have been, it's not a sudden thing. We have been working on these new policies for a couple of years now. So last year, he knew already what they were planning. They'd worked on it and they've changed the laws. Now, this is what really annoys me, because anything I've done in my life, and I'm 83 now, to prepare my affairs, put them in order, they turn around and change it. It's the same with Ben Robert Smith.
1: No, we're not going to go there because there are legal issues with that. But thank you, Tony. This is Overnights on ABC Radio. Lynn is with us. Hello, Lynn. How are you?
2: I'm all right, thank you. I object to the fact that Pauline is going to take all Aboriginal benefits away. Now, they are our First Nation people, whether you like them or not. They were here first. My family came out in the 1800s. My grandfather came out as a convict. My great-grandfather came out as a convict. So technically, I'm a foreigner. But I've lived here all my life. Now, they're going to take away NDIS benefits. A lot of people rely on them to live. How are they going to cope? You take an NDIS patient, if they haven't got a carer, to an emergency ward because they haven't got anybody to look after them. The emergency ward doesn't want them because they're not sick. They're unable to look after themselves.
1: Lynn, I just wanted to, did Pauline Hanson say that she was taking away the NDIS?
2: Yes, it was in the paper.
1: Okay.
2: She's also going to cut SBS. She is also going to cut ABC, and you'll have to pay to use to listen to the ABC.
1: Apart from regional areas, I think she said that she would keep the ABC in regional areas and change it, and yes, get rid of SBS and change the ABC in metropolitan areas. So, some of the things that you wanted to say. So, thank you. All you got to do is ring 1-300-800-222. We will move on. That's because, no, not because I'm stopping it, because everybody has called in and had their say, which is excellent. So there will be more room for people to be able to talk on the program tomorrow. This is Overnights on ABC Radio. Next, though, we take a look at what are considered to be the Cameleers. Where did they come from? Was it from Afghanistan? I wonder. Or was it from other places around the world as well? So we'll take a look at their story in Australian history next. You can join us on 1-300-800-222 and join this conversation, because it's a fascinating thing to story about. You might like to tell us what your thoughts are and if you know about the history of what we're talking about as far as the Cameleers are concerned in Australia. Then give us a ring, 1-300-800-222. 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Why don't we have a bit of Australian crawl to take us up the story?

0: Australian crawl, and things don't seem. Lisa said, what's the point of ringing in and giving an opinion? You always shut down anything you don't like. How do you know what I like, Lisa, I guess? This is Overnights on ABC Radio. If you want to join us as we take a look at Camelias and the role that they've played in Australia, 1-300-800-222 or text us on 0437-774-774.
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0: We have no shortage of camels roaming around in the Australian desert. So where did they come from? Let's have a chat about that this morning with Dr. Philip Jones, who's a senior researcher at the South Australian Museum and the author, with Anne Kenny, of Australia's Muslim Camelias, Pioneers of the Inland, 1860s to the 1830s. Thanks very much for joining us, Philip.
2: Good morning.
0: Hey, Philip, firstly, what we should do is explain what camelias were. So can you just give us an idea of what they were?
2: Well, in order to, lead a group of camels heavily loaded through the outback, you needed the camelias, and you needed especially men who could heft that load onto the camel. Make sure that it didn't fall off, which required a fair amount of skill. Know where to camp and how to steer that team, which could be up to, 40 to 60 camels, as many as that number. Through from the railhead, often the railhead, such as Hergot Springs, Murray, and Udnadatta, for example, into more or less unknown country from the 1860s, 70s through to the 1920s, until trucks took their place. But you would need these people, and with that degree of skill, they had to come from the ancient source of camel culture, I guess, which was particularly what is now Afghanistan and today's Pakistan as well.
0: So what is it that they were actually transporting?
2: Okay, well... falls into different categories. With the explorers, for example, it was supplies for exploration beyond the known horizon. With stations, it was goods and supplies to the station, and then as soon as you reach the station, there'd be loading with wool or wheat, bales of wheat and so on. Mining companies, mining outstations, supplies one way and minerals in this case the other way.
0: Was it not possible to train people, or did when the camelias came here, or was it that sort of a job where training wasn't really possible, that you know had to have the experience not only, as you were saying, with packing them, but also the experience to how to actually get the best out of the camels themselves?
2: Very definitely, and how to tend the camel. When you have hundred weights of a weight on a camel's back, up to 200 or 300 on each side, so 600 hundred weight on each side of the camel, you had rubbing because they're walking 4 to 5 kilometres an hour, swaying from side to side. Inevitably, over time, their back is feeling that force. And the camelias had the medical skills. It was embedded in their culture, really. Europeans did on stations occasionally try to, and successfully sometimes, train their own people, white people, Europeans, but they were only rarely successful. And what you needed was a tightly knit group of people whose life was already tuned to the camel, and its the expertise that they required was really above what was available here in Australia.
0: We've got a text here that says, did Burke and Wills use camel ears?
2: Yes, certainly. They did. And initially, well, they only had a couple and there were four, and they were seen as being useful for bringing the camels successfully to Australia and training them here in Melbourne before the expedition. But they weren't really perceived as being necessary for the expedition itself. And so when it got down to just two of them, one of them became ill, Medindi, yes. I always, being an Adelaide person, I always get it mixed up.
0: That's all right.
2: Suburbs. Yeah. And he died there, so they really didn't last the distance, I suppose you could say, to the Gulf and the return.
0: We tend to associate, and in fact they're referred to as like Afghans, but were they all from Afghanistan or a majority from Afghanistan?
2: Well, they really were a majority from Afghanistan, yes. Afghanistan was maybe five times larger than it is today, or three times perhaps, in the 18th century. And then by the time the British came on the scene for their debacle, I suppose you could say, in colonial terms, the country had diminished slightly, but even more so, of course, when Pakistan was created. So the area that was really the centre of the workforce for Australian camel ears was the area of the Sindh, which is now in Pakistan, that is the rivers that go through to the sea there, and a major port, and inland as far as Peshawar. And a lot of the camel ears came from that area, which is Peshawar in Pakistan today, but was one of the central Afghan centres in the 19th century.
0: If you want to join us, 1-300-800-222 or text us on 0437-774-774. Bob's joined us. Hello, Bob.
3: G'day, Trev. I just got back from Alice Springs and I was pointed out to me the first mosque for the Afghani camel herders that were there is in Alice Springs. It's a very nice place, and they're the descendants of the camel ears that that helped open up the opened up the Northern Territory and South Australia. Also, there was, I'm just remembering back in 1914, at the beginning of the war, I think there was a little bit of violence for the first time. A policeman was shot, I think, trying to keep an eye on the, I think, people of Turkish background, because we'd gone to war with Turkey, and there was a policeman shot in the action. Your expert might be able to talk about one.
0: Philip?
2: Yeah, well, you've got the bones of the story there. There was a mosque in Alice Springs. Nobody's quite sure which locality it was in, Well, the general locality is known, but unfortunately, nothing remains of the mosque itself. The first, the earliest mosques that we know of were in Hergett Springs, which is now Mar-E, which was the railhead, the first real railhead in South Australia in the bush after Farina. It gradually crept north in Oodnadatta, 1891, and there were mosques in all of those places. The thing is that they were, and Bourke in New South Wales, and then Adelaide was the earliest and is the earliest surviving used mosque, still used on a daily basis. And that was about 1890. It was built in several stages. The story of the violence is quite extraordinary. There were two fellows who were not Turkish. It's correct, but the Australia was involved militarily in Turkey, obviously, at that time, 1915. And that seemed to be partly the trigger for this violence, but also disgruntlement at the way that a particular Kamelier had been treated by the bureaucracy in Broken Hill, or that's the way he perceived it. So in early 2015, 1915,

0: The picnic train, which ran from Broken Hill to Silverton, and it was an annual tradition, was ambushed by these two men who shot fairly randomly on the train. Tragic event. Six people were killed, including those two cameliers. One of them was a cameleer. The other one was really a hawker, I think. So there's a difference there.
1: If you want to join us, 1-300-800-222 or text us on 0437-774-774. Philip, were there well-recognised cameleers, cameleers that were standing out or did a lot of work that people know of?
0: Absolutely. There were, in their own decade, I guess, from the 1870s particularly, forward through to the 1930s and 40s, there were outstanding cameleers who were generally called Afghans, as people call them today, and reasonably accurately. And in the early period, Burke and Wills, we had people like Dost Mohammad, Hassan Khan, a fellow called Baluch. And the Baluch name crops up. There's no necessary connection because a lot of the names are variants of each other. And Salih Mohammed, and you have Haji Mohammed and Mohammed Alum, and so on. Of course, that name is a revered name that's often used. But in 1873, there was the Warburton Expedition, then the Giles Expedition in 1875, and Salih Mohammed, his name begins to crop up with the Giles Expedition, and then he was on several exploring expeditions. And you have to say, when you read the explorers' accounts, that these cameleers were absolutely critical. When you have people straining to find water and knowing that the whole success of the expedition depends on it, on moving their equipment readily from one waterhole to another, this is where the individual skill of these people came to the fore. And Juruk Mohammed was David Lindsay, extraordinary explorer, known more or less as a lone explorer, but of course his support was Juruk Mohammed. And then there was a shift from the exploring expedition, to the scientific expeditions. And Bijar Dervish was an extraordinary example of somebody who sort of moved from one to the other. He was on the Calvert expedition of 1896, and then lived on in Maree and Herbert Springs, Maree, right through into the 1930s, and it was his son who accompanied the Madigan expedition in 1939. And Bijar Dervish was still has descendants living in Port Augusta and throughout country South Australia.
1: We're joined this morning by Dr. Philip Jones, Senior Researcher at the South Australian Museum, author with Anna Kenny of Australia's Muslim Cameleers, Pioneers of the Inland from 1860s through to the 1930s. If you want to join us, 1-300-800-222 or text us on 0437-774-774. When you take a look at that, because and the period of time that they were there, did they stay here for a long period of time, or were they like some of the workers that come in and transition? So did they stay here for a short time and go back, or did they stay here for long periods of time, Philip?
0: Yeah. Originally, they were on 2-year contracts. And so when they first came in the 1860s, the 1860s,

0: also for 2 years. And that went on for a period until the 1880s when you had longer contracts. But generally, they were from cultures, village cultures in Afghanistan, where they had plied the same craft and generally were away for an entire season from their families, moving goods through the country. And this is exactly what they were doing in Australia. So they expected to return for two reasons. Firstly, because of the end of contract, but then if they had a longer contract, at a certain point, they needed to do the pilgrimage to Mecca. And so they needed to return. So there was toing and froing over the years until the federal system was brought in 1901 and Australia became a federation. And I think to our shame, I'd say, the first piece of legislation that was passed in federal parliament was a bill to restrict, prefer white immigration to Australia to anything from non-white countries. And what was instituted through that legislation was the dictation test. What it meant is that if people coming to Australia appeared on the scene on the wharves of the country, they had to, had to be given a dictation test as to whether they could actually read and speak in English, or it could be given in any language. And so you had the practice of making people who were expecting to come to Australia suddenly sit a test in, Swedish, possibly. Very peculiar. But the Cameliers benefited from this in a certain way. Or we did as historians looking back, because we have access to these documents that the Cameliers who left Australia before Federation and returned after, they needed to fill in quite a bit of paperwork with photographs. And so through those, we have small biographies of up to, certainly several hundred, I would say possibly 300 Cameliers. We have these biographical details which tell us where they were from in Afghanistan, where they worked in Australia, and for whom, and what sort of people they were, because they were given references by storekeepers and other officials in Australia, which helped them return without having to do this dictation test in another language.
1: You can join us 1-300-800-222 as we take a look at the Cameliers and where they operated in Australia and how they operated. If you've got any questions you want to ask, 1-300-800-222 or text us on 0437-774-774.
2: Tammy Shipley believed someone was out to hurt her. She's put under 24-hour surveillance, and then something strange happens.
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1: Dougie's with us. Hello, Dougie.
4: G'day, Trav. What an interesting program. I was up in Tibooburra, which is the most remote town in New South Wales, working for National Parks and Wildlife Service. And there was a bloke in Tibooburra. This is in the mid-70s.
1: Yep.
4: A bloke there that everybody just called the Afghan. And he was the son of a Cameleer.

0: And I got to talk to him a lot because I love people's yarns. And he told me about going with his father when he was a kid, and with a camel train, and they'd pick up the wool from all of the stations, and they'd take it down from Tibberborough to Broken Hill, where the railhead was, and the round trip would take them 3 months.
1: Dougie, thank you. Does that sound right, Philip?
2: Oh, absolutely, yeah, yeah. A lot of those stations were big wool producers, and so you have photographs which we've used in the book of these extraordinary teams of camels, and up to 70 camels, all loaded with bales of wool. And if you transfer that to semi-trailers, I was trying to work out how many you'd need. Maybe four B doubles. of course, we're so used to these whizzing up and down highways. But no, that's exactly what happened across a network of stations and tracks, all leading into railheads. Yes.
1: You know how you were talking earlier about Dabla Baluch? I've got a text here that says, Gordon and Marie here. I'm just listening to your program on the Camelias. I wanted to let you know that my great-grandfather was one of the Camelias who came from Peshawar to work on the camel teams. Are there many descendants from that era and those Camelias still in Australia, Philip?
2: Oh, there are, and they're a very proud group of people. I was just up in Broken Hill a few weeks ago at the mosque there, which is still run by Bobby Shamrose, whose father was one of the last Camelias. So wonderful man and a wonderful little spot to visit. It's all handled very well by the Broken Hill National Trust. But there's also people in Māori, Port Augusta in particular, over in Western Australia, where the network extended with the discovery of gold at Coolgardie. And I had extraordinary experiences with Camelias and getting to know them, their descendants rather. I did meet a couple of the original ones, including an old, very elderly Aboriginal man whose father was a Camelia. And that raises another theme of history that's still running through communities today.
1: I've got, actually, Nellie, and news is coming up, but quickly, what did you want to say?
3: Oh, well, I lived and worked in the extreme outback for 30 years, and I had a lot to do with Aboriginal communities and everything. And when I was sitting down yarning with the ladies, young, you know, and the older, I'd always ask about the Cavaliers, and I said, were they kind to, you know, your ancestors? And they all nodded and said, yes, yes, they were. And I said, well, you know, she said, we were wives. They were wives, the Aboriginal ones. So, yeah, it was really interesting.
1: Okay, because I've got another question saying about what were the relationships like between the Indigenous people and the Camelias, because they were going through Indigenous land a lot of the time, Philip.
2: Mm, absolutely. And I think in a period of great change, which had been brought on by European arrival, there were options for adventurous Aboriginal people and independently minded Aboriginal women, I think, who often sometimes ended up working for Camelias and forming relationships with them. And so there are some great stories about the unions between particular Aboriginal people and the Camelias, and also some rather, we'll call them wild and independent European women who were out on the frontier. Who, you've got to remember, these young Afghan men were charismatic. They had coloured turbans, they wore rings on their fingers, eyeliner, and oh, they're often tall and lithe and slim and pretty, and earning money, you know, so didn't drink. Quite, they had a lot of advantages.
1: Hey, I've got a couple of texts asking how the camels got here.
2: Oh, always by ship, and as many as 300 camels could come on a load. They had a pretty rocky voyage, but generally they're so tough that they survived very well, and then were hoisted up by derricks on the wharves at Port Augusta, up out of the ship and onto the wharf, and there are photographs of that. And the Standpipe Hotel is one of the localities where the camels were yarded there, and then they head north to Beltana and places like that. Thomas Elder was the pioneer who brought them in through Samuel Stuckey, who was his partner.
1: But when you take a look at it, Philip, from what we have left within the museum, so are there many artefacts from that period of time?
2: Well, not really. And when I started, and Kenny began, when we began inquiring, there were descendants who still retained bits and pieces, saddles, very carefully and interestingly contrived solutions for bringing all this weight across the continent, and a whole range of other material, camel bells, nose pegs, turbans, the watch given to Bejar Dervish after his heroic activities on the Calvert expedition, and the descendants were really very generous in lending for the exhibition from expeditions and various other activities, and we built up quite a collection for the exhibition, and it travelled around Australia.
1: We're a couple of minutes away from the news, Philip. What was it that you've enjoyed about doing the research and taking a look at the life of the Cameleers?
2: Several things, but particularly being able to piece together an entire story from little fragments. And, of course, there are others who preceded me who were specialists in this, Pamela Rakowski in particular, Christine Stevens. And I benefited a lot from their expertise. But overall, I think meeting, linking individual anecdotal stories into the bigger picture, and thereby, I suppose, contributing to our own story as Australians, and realising that there are many, many facets to it. And as far as the bush is concerned, it's often perceived as somewhere that it's Europeans and it's Aboriginal people, but there was this third group who were often the intermediaries between the two groups, and still have a presence there today. So it's a story that deserves telling, I think.
1: And thank you very much for telling just a little bit about it today, Philip. Thank you.
2: Pleasure.
1: Dr. Philip Jones, Senior Researcher at the South Australian Museum, author with Anna Kenny of a book called Australia's Muslim Cameleers, Pioneers of Inland, 1860s to the 1930s. This is Overnights.
4: Some chase the story.
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9: Thank you.
7: ABC News with Andrew Kaloupis. Iran's president says his country will maintain its right to enrich uranium, and the United States just has to accept it. It comes as US and Iranian negotiators are in Switzerland for talks aimed at extending a fragile truce into a lasting peace agreement. The first round of talks lasted less than 2 hours. The US Vice President J.D. Vance says the Trump administration remains committed to making Iran abandon its nuclear ambitions. But the Iranian President Masoud Pezeshkian says he's holding firm on Iran's goals.
8: We will not submit to force, oppression and humiliation. We will not give up the right to enrichment either, and they have to accept that.
7: A Four Corners investigation has found Victorian taxpayers are subsidising logging in Tasmania, despite Victoria banning logging in its own state forest 2 years ago. Here's Jade Toomey.
9: When Victoria banned logging in 2024, it gave the biggest mill in the state, Australian Sustainable Hardwoods, tens of millions of dollars in compensation as part of a transition out of native forestry. The company chose to keep operating and now sources some of its logs from Tasmanian native forests. Three accountants have told Four Corners that the money is enabling the company to buy timber from Tasmania. Former Greens MP Paul O'Halloran says the Victorian government is now funding forest destruction in Tasmania.
10: I would tell them that what I think they're doing is obscene.
9: Ash denies taxpayers are subsidising logging in Tasmania and says it was legally owed the compensation money by the Victorian government when it ended its own industry.
7: The full story tonight on Four Corners on ABC TV and iView. Australia's largest road freight association is calling on the federal government to rethink its decision to reintroduce a reduced heavy vehicle road user charge. Here's political reporter Lexi Junowick.
11: Over the weekend, the government announced an extension to the fuel excise cut for July at a lower rate of 16 cents per litre and a partial return of the heavy vehicle road user charge at 16 cents per litre. CEO of the National Road Transport Association, Warren Clark, says he wants to see the road user charge removed entirely until the end of the year.
12: This is not someone taking a joyride in their car. This is a company providing an essential service to keep this economy going.
11: The road user charge for heavy vehicle operators is usually 32.4 cents per litre.
7: The embattled British Prime Minister Keir Starmer is widely expected to resign or lay out a timetable for his departure as early as today, after pressure built steadily over the weekend for him to go. Here's Europe correspondent Mazoe Ford.
13: The decisive victory of Labour's Andy Burnham in the Makerfield by-election in the north of England last week has put more pressure on the deeply unpopular Prime Minister Sir Keir Starmer to resign. Mr Burnham said he'd launch a leadership challenge against the PM. One of Sir Keir's closest allies, Business Secretary Peter Kyle, told the BBC his boss was considering his future and wanted to do what was best for the country.
14: He's also taking the time to think through what the political realities are today compared to last week, the week before.
13: Mr Burnham will be sworn in as an MP today. Mazoe Ford, ABC News, London.
7: Every Starbucks store in South Korea will close for half a day today, so staff can have a history lesson following a heavily criticised coffee promotion. North Asia correspondent Natalie Whiting.
15: Last month, Starbucks Korea launched a marketing campaign called Tank Day, offering discounts on a tumbler cup on the same day as the anniversary of the Gwangju Uprising, a brutal military crackdown against pro-democracy demonstrations in 1980. The promotion sparked backlash in the country. People protested, smashing the tumblers outside a store. There were calls for boycotts. The country's president even criticised the campaign. All the stores in the country will close this afternoon so staff can take part in a mandatory history and social awareness training. Natalie Whiting, ABC News.
7: The South Australian Premier has called a meeting of the Emergency Management Cabinet Committee today to discuss a response to the H5 bird flu strain. Australia's first case of the highly infectious disease has been confirmed in a migratory seabird found in WA, but so far it hasn't been detected in South Australia. H5 bird flu has killed millions of birds and mammals around the world. You're up to date with the latest from ABC News.
16: 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South Australia's weather for Monday. Adelaide 15, Ceduna 16, Port Lincoln 16, Whyalla 16, Roxby Downs 16, Port Augusta 16, Port Pirie 15, Renmark 14, Mount Gambier 14, Kingscote 16 and Broken Hill 14 degrees. 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
1: Good morning. It is 6 minutes past five, 6 minutes past three in WA, and 24 minutes to five in South Australia and in the Northern Territory. Tom Wild joining us shortly to take a look at what's happening as far as the World Cup is. Patrick Hills will join us to take a look at what's happened this weekend in sport. And now Kate Mead joins us, ABC reporter, to talk about some of the stories we'll hear about today.
19: Good morning, Trevor.
1: Hello, Kate.
19: Good to see you.
1: Good. How are you?
19: Yeah, good. I'll tell you what I am keeping an eye on, and I think all states around Australia are keeping one eye on this, is the H5 or H5 variant of avian of influenza. I've said that incorrectly. But more than a dozen birds have been reported along WA's southern coastline, and they are bracing now for possible more cases.
1: Yep.
19: So there has been at least five species of seabirds, two of which were found right close, right along that Esperance area there. So while it's happening in WA, other states are starting to say, please keep us obviously up to date, but also include us in conversations. But I was reading a lot about it yesterday in terms of what WA local councils are saying, do not skip a step without us being involved. And that's what we're going to hear about a lot today, not just the update of numbers of birds, but what businesses can do, to protect their flock, what else they can do in terms of, you know, doing everything that they can to stop it spreading and things like that. So, but what I'm hearing most is, please keep the communication lines open.
1: For a while now, it's the experts in the field have been saying it's not if, it's when. So they've been bracing for quite a while now for when this would happen, and this is when it's now starting to. And I think I heard someone from the industry saying that they have been prepared, but the question now is what you can actually do about it.
19: That's right. And that's where we, you know, rely on our scientists, our researchers, and the people that are in charge in terms of making rules and making these regulations. Yeah. And again, I come back to say what the overwhelming feedback that I've been reading over the weekend was, lines of communication. Every step, please keep us up to date.
1: Goes to show how important the CSIRO.
19: 100%.
1: So true.
19: Now, over in Fiji, 26 cocaine blocks worth more than $15 million have been washing up on some of those outer islands. Now, villagers are saying that they are absolutely terrified at the moment. They're terrified that the cartels will come looking at them. One of the villagers told the ABC that one of the blocks was floating and had a device attached to it. So they were concerned about, you know, even like, are they bringing them in off the beach? Like, where are they storing these things? What are they going to do with them? The Fiji police have said, look, we know that they're there, but it's been really rough weather and we can't get out to, you know, get out and retrieve them type thing. So everyone just needs to hold tight. So over in Fiji, you know, authorities have been really cracking down on drugs and violence and things like that. But for villagers out in those remote islands, they're saying, well, you know, regardless of rough seas, someone needs to come ASAP and get this sorted out.
1: So true. Nude swimming.
19: Absolutely. Are you into it?
1: No.
19: Am I allowed to ask you that on Monday morning?
1: No, you're not. But no, and probably no, especially not in this weather.
19: Well, and maybe not even especially in Tasmania. I can't think of a colder place to strip bare and take to the water. But this morning, so yesterday, longest day, winter solstice, it's time, you know, to shed and start and the new half year start, all the things that you do. And I just get cold thinking about it. this morning is the kickoff for the swimmers. And, you know, of course we're going to be sending some reporters down there with some blurred lenses to check out how everyone's going after their swim.
1: I would presume who's ever doing the reporting will actually be participating as well.
19: Well, do you know, I can tell you, do you know Spencer Tunick?
1: Yes.

0: Yes. So he does the huge nudes.
1: Yes.
0: He was doing one at Bondi Beach, and I got sent down there to report on that. Guess what I did?
1: You did.
0: I
1: not.
0: did. I did. And it was, I think it took me 4 days to defrost. It nearly took me 4 days to derobe, but 4 days to derobe. It was an amazing morning. But yes, yeah, so I think whoever's going down there needs to get in the spirit of things.
1: Well, I'm.
0: You're in shock. You've lost all your words. You're okay?
1: Let's talk about Scotland.
0: Have you got a second team in the World Cup? And now, this is not
1: Oh,
0: World
1: okay.
0: Cup, who's winning, da-da-da chat. We leave that to our experts. Have you got a second team?
1: I would like, who would I like to see do well? Spain or Mexico?
0: Okay.
1: Mexico, probably.
0: Mexico. Okay. Well, I can tell you that over in Boston, they have their second team, almost to the point where they're saying now, you know, they're basically our sister. It is the Titan Bill has been was put in place while Scotland was in Boston for the World Cup. The Scots drank Boston dry. This has been all over social media. Even the Irish have come out and said, "Look, Scots, we've been wanting to have a talk to you for a very long time. We all know that everyone loves going out and having a good time. You might lose 4 days in a shoe and a sock, but you know, we've got a long way to go with this World Cup, and we need you to take it easy, because if you keep going into cities and putting cones on all the statues and drinking the cities dry, you know, you're kind of giving everyone a bad name, and we just need you to ease up a little bit." But for the people living in Boston, they have absolutely fallen in love with the country and the people that have visited. And you know, and what the Scots have now done is there's this, if you've seen what we did in Boston, this is actually what our country looks like. And they're showing us the castles, and they're showing us, you know, just the history and the riverways and all these wonderful things, to the point where I've been once before and I'm going, "I want to go to
1: You're
0: Scotland."
1: going, but Boston's really well known for the Irish.
0: Well,
1: That's the big Irish state, Boston.
0: yeah, so overrun. So that's why the Irish got involved and said, "Hey, just go
1: Take it
0: easy,
1: down.
0: just go easy." And you know, the Airbnb type situation, small streets in suburban Boston, you know, people have lived there for I don't know how many years, and they walk out one morning and there's a great big Scottish flag being hung out the front of this Airbnb. And one morning they woke up and they go, "Geez, I wonder how they're going first, you know, day in the city or whatever." And then the bagpipes started to play. The bagpipes playing all over the city. Can you imagine it? Not happening in Boston. Well, it was. And they've embraced it. And they said, "Boston will never be the same of it." So for me, I now have a second team. I think I'm going to follow
1: You're
0: the
1: going for the
0: Scots.
1: Scots.
0: It goes a little against the grain as being a, you know, like, from Irish, like
1: No, you
0: an
1: can go,
0: Irish
1: Scott.
0: background, but you know, I just feel like they're having some fun. They're having some good, you know, clever fun.
1: They're Celts. They're all Celts. Works the same. Mind you, don't ring up and give me grief for that. If you want to join us, 1-300-800-222. Do you have a second team, and why and who are those second team? We're going to head off now and have a chat with Tom Wild from ABC Sport in just a sec. You can give us a ring as well on 1-300-800-222 or text us on 0437 774 774. Tom Wild, ABC Sport reporter, with us to take a look at the World Cup. Hello, Tom. Oh, there he is. Hello, Tom. No. There's Tom. Hello, Tom.
2: Hey, mate, how are you?
1: Oh, really well. Have you got a second team?
2: Do I have a second team?
1: Yeah.
2: At this World Cup?
1: Yeah.
2: I mean, probably Cabo Verde, I'd say. I think that's everyone's second team.
1: Fair point.
2: And New Zealand, I think. You know, they're playing a bit later on today. They've got a really tough game against Egypt. And there is an off chance that Australia will play New Zealand in the round of 32, which would be brilliant.
1: Look, I wanted to ask you, Tom, because there was this story about the Paraguay player covering his mouth and thus being able to basically getting red carded, I think it was. Can you just explain that rule to us? And that's a new rule, isn't it?
2: It is a new rule. So in the Spanish league, European Champions League, a player from Benfica in Portugal was sent off for covering his mouth and allegedly racially abusing Real Madrid player Vinicius Jr., who's Brazilian. And there was a massive furor about it. Like, why did he cover his mouth if he wasn't saying anything bad? And FIFA introduced a rule, basically immediately, called the Vinny rule, that says if you cover your mouth and in a confrontational environment, you will be red carded. So, you know, they're not saying you can't use your shirt to wipe your mouth or wipe your face or anything like that. They're just saying if it's a confrontational moment and you cover your mouth, the referee will send you off because they don't want players to be able to hide behind the fact that no one can see on video if they're talking or not. And that's what happened to the Paraguayan player. I think it was Miguel Almirón, who was sent off during their amazing 1-0 win over Turkey. It means he won't play against Australia on Thursday. There's been a fair amount of commentary around the decision to send him off. There's some who say, some players, ex-players, saying he shouldn't be sent off or something like that. It seems like overkill. But there's also a lot of support for the rule. Jackson Irvine, one of the veterans in the Socceroos camp, said, you know, if you've got to cover your mouth when you're speaking, you're probably not saying anything worth saying. And if you don't want people to see what you're saying, you probably shouldn't be saying it at all. And we knew the rule was coming. It's not a surprise. And that's basically it. And I think that generally sums up the overall feeling of it. This is, you know, FIFA was very strong on it when they introduced the rule. It's being enforced now. And hopefully that's the last time we see it in this World Cup, because it's a terrible look when players cover their mouth and talk to each other, because you immediately assume they're saying something that they don't want others to see or hear.
0: Well, I guess moving forward now, Tom, everyone's on notice. That's that now. It's, you know, there's one that's happened and they move forward. Now, Spain won today, but that would be overnight for us. Sorry, while I work out the time difference.
2: Yes, they did. They won 4-0 against Saudi Arabia. They needed it because they were embarrassed by Cabo Verde in their opening game when they were held to a 0-0 draw. Spain, one of the favourites for the World Cup, against one of the smallest nations on the planet, let alone at this World Cup. They were well and truly humbled. They were not humbled today. 4-0, they put on a masterclass, basically produced the kind of soccer that we were expecting from one of the best teams in the tournament. Team sensation Lamine Yamal scored his first goal, becoming just the second youngest ever player, I think, to score at a World Cup behind Lionel Messi. I think he was only the second 18-year-old to start a game at the World Cup after Pele back in 1956 or something like that. So, you know, a lot has been made of him. He plays for Barcelona and is considered one of the, you know, he's the next sort of Messi, the next Ronaldo, the next Kylian Mbappe, and he's made his mark on this World Cup already. So Spain are back. They're finally, like, got rolling. They're still favourites to top their group and still favourites to win the tournament despite their slow start. But now they've got a win on the board and they should be through to the next round.
1: Now, Tom, before you go, just as far as the Socceroos are concerned, so we've got a reasonably good chance of getting through to the next round?
2: Virtually guaranteed. So, and I say virtually because anything can happen, but basically a draw against Paraguay on Thursday will mean they finish second in their group, which guarantees them a spot in the round of 32. Even if they lose and Turkey wins, they can't finish behind Turkey because the way that FIFA is ranking teams in this World Cup is on head-to-head first, goal difference second. So Turkey could beat the US by 50 goals and still finish last in their group, even if the Socceroos lost by 50 goals to Paraguay. That's the way they're doing it. And so third place and 3 points, of which the Socceroos... Sorry, I'm busted by the
1: puzzle. You're right.
2: Very loud, bus. They're guaranteed to finish third. At the worst, second... at best, and they can't finish first. The USA has already thrown that up. So they're virtually guaranteed a spot in the second round. The chances, the most likely place they'll end up going to is Boston, which is an interesting destination because the stadium, the Boston Stadium, is actually about an hour outside of Boston in a place called Foxborough, which I have never heard of. And I think the closest actual city

0: that is a place called Providence. So that'll be an interesting destination for everybody. The other place they may end up is Dallas, which is in the middle of a heat wave at the moment, but they will play at the, if they go there, they'll play at the very impressive Dallas Cowboys NFL Stadium. So I'm kind of hoping for that because I'm quite enjoying ticking off some of the very impressive venues around the place. But, you know, I'm just happy if they go through.
1: Hey, Tom, do you know if it's likely who we would play when we go into that round?
0: No, it's too early to tell. A lot of teams still haven't played a second game yet. So by about Wednesday, my time, Thursday, your time, this just before the sort of the last round of matches begins, it'll be much clearer who the potential opponents are. But if they finish third or draw a third place team, I think FIFA re-ranks all the third place teams and then draws them again. So even then, I think there's still a bit of a lottery as to who you play.
1: Excellent. Hey, look, thanks very much, Tom. Obviously, you're out and about, so thanks very much for giving us a hoy.
0: Oh, no problems at all. Talk to you guys soon.
1: See you, mate. Tim Wild, ABC Sport reporter in Berkeley. It's very busy, Kate.
2: It sounded very busy. Sounded very busy. I wonder if any other codes would bring up the hand to the mouth thing. I mean, AFL, if you look at them for a minute, they're not doing that, are they?
1: What
2: they're
1: a rule
2: just saying
1: to be,
2: it out loud.
1: A rule to be introduced.
2: Wouldn't it?
1: Here. David says, my second team is whatever team plays the USA.
2: I heard someone say the same thing on Friday, but they said any team that plays England.
1: Oh, anything that plays England.
2: Anyone that plays England is who they will go for.
1: Patrick Hill's coming up next.
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1: Patrick Hill's joins us, ABC journalist and producer, to take a look at what's happening in sport. Hello, Patrick.
4: Trev, how are you going?
1: And Kate.
4: And Kate, how you going? Of course, you're going for the Scots, Kate. I reckon the person you heard say anyone but the English was probably you the other day.
2: No, I would never say that. Hey, I know Trevor's in charge, but we have to talk AFL first because some of the best harmonica playing I've ever seen happened after the Carlton game. And I know that you may or may not enjoy Carlton.
4: Oh, sometimes. Look, if you can blend Piano Man on the harmonica into da-da-da-da-da, like, you're top of the ARIA charts for me as far as I'm concerned. Matty Cottrell putting on one of the best post-game and in-game performances I've seen. That sort of strut he did when he kicked the goal, I think it was in the third quarter, just walked to the camera like a catwalk model, basically. And I was like, this is good. This is what we need. More of this and less hand covering of mouths in sport is what I say.
1: Is Carlton getting a bit cocky?
4: Five in a row, Trev. How can you not? Come on, we're flying high. I mean, the Eagles had the bye. It's probably a good thing, considering what's happening off the coast of Australia in regards to birds, Trev. So it's a good thing they laid low this week. But yeah, I think Carlton is getting a bit cocky, Trev.
1: Let's take a look at some of the other games that happened in the AFL.
4: Yeah, so it was an interesting, I guess, round for the AFL. Like, there was no real highlight match. I think the Freo-Geelong one on Thursday was probably the pinnacle. Two teams that you kind of see playing finals. I mean, still halfway through the season or just over halfway now, but that was a cracking game. But it sort of just petered out after that. Hawks got over the top of the Gold Coast on Friday. Adelaide over the top of the Melbourne. We'll pause for Carlton and GWS just for a few extra moments here. But yeah, Carlton got over the top of the Giants away. Collingwood beat Port at home. Port had a huge injury toll in that game. North got over the top of Richmond, which kind of balances out the ledger for them. I think they're 7-7 for the season, which is, for me, better than I saw North Melbourne performing this year. I thought they'd have a little bump. But if they're 7-7 and they sort of go the same, they're probably going to get, you know, a dozen wins by the end of the season. And the Bulldogs got over the top of the Saints, and the Saints, same thing as Port, just had a huge injury crisis during that game as well. So, kind of top of the game, top of the round was the best part of this round, Trev, but then it petered out after that, basically.
2: Hey, Pat, in the netball, absolutely bumper-to-bumper crowds over the weekend I saw as well.
4: Oh, yeah, 100%. They have been, I think they've been, year on year increasing their crowd numbers for the last sort of 5 years. So everyone's right into netball as it stands.

0: weekends, and some, I guess, some cracking games there. The West Coast Fever got over the top of the Mavericks, and then the Thunderbirds got over the top of the Vixens. So puts the Thunderbirds straight into the final, and the Vixens and the West Coast Fever are going to face off basically this Saturday, I believe it is, to see who's going to meet the Thunderbirds in the final. I had a look back at some of the stats just throughout the season and sort of the last previous meetings of the Vixens versus the Fever, and it pretty much goes game for game for the last five games. So if the Fever win it, then the Vixens win it, vice versa, all the way down the track. So, yeah, Fever got over the top of the Vixens last time, so my tip would be Vixens over the Fever, and we're looking at a rematch from Sunday's game with the Thunderbirds playing the Vixens in the final on Saturday.
1: The T20, Australia doing well again, however, the possibility of an injury?
0: Yeah, well, it's sort of the forgotten World Cup, isn't it, the men's soccer going on. This one's sort of petering out in the background, but Australia's dominating. They're at the top of their pool. Three wins from three matches. They sit on top of teams like India, South Africa, Bangladesh. Their net strike rate's good. Their run rate's good. I think Australia's primed to make it through probably to the final, but at least sort of the penultimate games there to see how far they can go. It's a shame that the World Cup's going on at the moment, because this is a completely new Australian side, really. We've seen the retirement of some of the big-name players that we've had as sort of stalwarts of the game for the last decade. They're starting to sort of end their career now, and we're seeing these young players come in, and this is their real moment to shine, to stamp their name on the game, and it's sort of getting lost amongst the wash, really, Trev and Kate.
1: Very well. Good pickup there, Pat. Good pickup.
2: Dad was going to correct you for a second there. Hey, but it's not just the World Cup that's outshining, you know, the T20 as well. It's every other sport, really. Mm. Even the NRL that people would normally be unpacking as well, which I want you to as well. But all of it's taking second fiddle at the moment.
0: Yeah, I think it's what they say with, I'll call it soccer because I grew up calling it that, but football is, it's the world sport, you know. Everyone can grab a spherical object, you know, assuming it's not made from granite or something, and give it a kick around and have a good time. And I think there's that universal love for it because it's a game we've all played. It's a game that any country can play. I mean, you think of Australia and soccer, you don't really think of, you know, success, basically. But here we are jumping on the bandwagon, riding them all the way, hopefully, to the second stage. It's I can see why everyone gets behind it. And look, you know, I'm normally not up at these hours, I'll admit it. But when you wake up, say, 6 a.m. in the morning and you've got sport on your TV live and the whole world is watching that same game, it's this unique feeling you kind of get from it. But the NRL itself, we'll get back to the matter at hand. I'm just trying to figure out who can catch the Panthers this season, really. So yesterday we saw the Storm have a win. They continue their rise up the ladder now. They had that horrific start to the season, similar to Penrith last year, really. They won 42-20 over the Raiders. The Warriors got over the top of the Cowboys and the Roosters got over the top of the Sharks. But yeah, it's sort of the halfway or just over halfway point in the season there for the NRL, and you're really starting to separate the wheat from the chaff now. So the Storm are an interesting watch. They're starting, you know, very much the last marker at the stall gift kind of vibe. You know, big name, got the hardest run kind of now to make it into finals. But if you look at their point differential from the teams that are around them, so the Storm are plus 20 points for the season, whereas the teams around them, the best, you know, the closest marker to that is negative 31 with the Cowboys sitting in ninth. So I think the Storm are a better team than they appear on the ladder.
1: Patrick Hills,
0: I'm expecting them to keep going.
1: Nice work. Thank you. We'll talk to you again soon.
0: Thanks, Kate and Trev.
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8: A
4: ABC News. Good morning, I'm Simon Lauder. Israel's Prime Minister Benjamin Netanyahu says his forces will remain in southern Lebanon despite a new ceasefire and a public rift between him and his ally, US President Donald Trump. Here's Bridget Rollison.
5: The conflict in Lebanon flared again over the weekend, less than 24 hours after a fresh ceasefire between Israel and Hezbollah was announced. Those tensions are threatening to derail efforts for a broader peace deal between the US and Iran and keep the Strait of Hormuz open. Israel is furious with the deal, which commits to end fighting on all fronts. Israel sees it as the US curtailing what it can do against Hezbollah in Lebanon and has created a rift between Israel's Prime Minister Benjamin Netanyahu and Donald Trump, with the US President publicly criticising his ally as Netanyahu faces domestic pressure to go even harder in Lebanon.
4: The British Prime Minister is expected to lay out a timetable for his resignation as early as today as a more popular rival moves closer to challenging him for the Labour leadership. Here's Europe correspondent Mazoe Ford.
7: Sir Keir Starmer spent the weekend with his family at the Prime Minister's country estate Chequers, where allies said he was reflecting on political realities. Sir Keir is under intense pressure following party rival Andy Burnham's resounding victory in the Makerfield by-election last week. Mr Burnham, who'll be sworn in as an MP today, has previously said he'd launch a leadership challenge against the PM upon returning to Westminster. Several high-profile cabinet ministers have told the PM he should stand down to avoid a messy leadership contest. Mazoe Ford, ABC News, London.
4: A marine ornithologist says the discovery of the H5 bird flu variant in Western Australia's south will be catastrophic for Australian birds. The deadly virus was first detected in a brown skua bird found on a remote beach at the Cape Le Grand National Park near the town of Esperance last Sunday. Aurelie Leiby from the WA Seabird Conservation Network says wildlife, including black swans, could be completely wiped out by the virus.
8: It will be the first time that the birds are exposed to this illness. They have no immunity whatsoever to it. It will be catastrophic, like it has been in the Northern Hemisphere, or particularly in America.
4: Australia's largest road freight transport association is calling on the federal government to scrap the heavy vehicle road user charge entirely for the remainder of the year. Over the weekend, the government announced an extension to the fuel excise cut for the month of July at a lower rate and a partial return of the road user charge at around 16 cents per litre. CEO of the National Road Transport Association, Warren Clark, says temporarily removing the road user charge for the next 6 months would provide the sector with certainty.
9: Small business, trucking businesses, transport operators, they need certainty on, you know, what their costs are going to be, or some sort of certainty. So at this stage, you know, a lot of these guys are still not getting paid on time. They're still carrying, you know, a lot of debt. Their cash flow has been impacted.
4: A Four Corners investigation has found logs from Tasmania's state forests are being shipped to Victoria to fill the void created by that state's ban on logging, despite Tasmanian authorities saying it's not occurring. Jade Toomey reports.
10: When Victoria announced a ban on native logging 3 years ago, Tasmanian environmentalist Patrick Johnson noticed an uptick in logs going across Bass Strait.
11: In my view, it's plundering the resources of Tasmania.
10: The Resources Minister, Felix Ellis, told Four Corners all the logs were from private land and that public logs were processed in Tasmania to bring economic benefits to the island. But Four Corners has tracked the logs and found that's not the case, and a private sawmill in Tasmania is on selling public logs to Victoria. The minister said it was disappointing to hear, and it is an expectation that processors engage every effort to process logs in Tasmania.
4: Mitch Marsh has hit an impressive 60 runs from just 28 balls to guide Australia to victory in its third and final T20 cricket match against Bangladesh at Chattagram. The Aussies needed just 11 overs to chase Bangladesh's total of 109, while Spencer Johnson starred with the ball. Johnson finished with figures of 2 for 6, the most economical four-over spell ever by an Australian in a men's T20 international. Matt Renshaw hit the most runs of the series and says the Australian bowlers were excellent in the win.
12: All the boys were really good today. Kept taking wickets and put the Bangladesh top order under pressure. And yeah, fortunately for us, it was a good chase.
4: And Spain has thrashed Saudi Arabia 4-0 in their FIFA Men's World Cup game at Atlanta Stadium in the United States. ABC News.
13: Are there any winners in the cost of living crisis? What's causing the algal bloom?
14: Questions. They've never been more important. So the one thing we'll never question is our duty to keep asking. ABC News. Keep asking.
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1: Good morning, 25 to 6, 25 to 4 in WA, 5 minutes after 5 in South Australia and the Northern Territory. We're asking you this morning, do you have a second team as far as the World Cup is concerned? My second team, Mexico and maybe Spain. They're my two second teams. Well, that would be second and third, really, wouldn't it? So I got an equal second team. So what is yours? That's because Kate's saying that Kate Mead, who we were speaking to just before the news, has chosen Scotland because they drank Boston dry, apparently, the Scottish supporters. So what would be your second side and why would you be choosing that particular second side? Texie is saying, g'day, my second team was Scotland until I saw England beat Croatia. Wow, they're impressive this time. All those England guys have matured so much since 2022. Fair enough. And in regard to the nudie swim in Tasmania, 300 plus did a deep dive at Lake's entrance on Saturday morning, early. All survived, says Joe. Very cold, you would think, in Lake's entrance as well. Were they nude? I don't think they were nude in Lake's entrance. Let's find out what's happening in the weather, whether or not it's a good opportunity for people to go nude swimming. Owen Nicholas is our duty forecaster this morning. Hello, Owen.
16: Hello, good morning.
1: You don't have to tell us if it's appropriate to be going nude swimming at this time of the year.
16: If it's a privately owned body of water, it's probably...
1: Better idea.
16: Fair enough. Better idea. Public, I can't speak on.
1: Tell us what's happening weather-wise.
16: Sure thing. I guess I'll start off in the west of the country, where a large cloud band slowly makes its way through the southern half of Western Australia. We've seen some isolated showery conditions underneath that cloud overnight, and this is expected to continue through the day as far north as Perth before sort of contracting southeast towards the Esperance coast later this evening. But otherwise, much of WA is expecting pretty benign weather today. In the sort of central parts of the country, South Australia and Northern Territory expecting pretty fine conditions, not much to speak on there. Maybe the potential for some smokier air quality around the Darwin area today, as we saw yesterday, but otherwise not much to speak on. And then jumping over to the other side of the country, we've seen some frosty and foggy conditions across large areas of the country's southeast this morning, which is to be expected considering we've just gone through, you know, the longest night of the year. And in theory, it would be all uphill from here in terms of long, cold nights. But sad to say, the current weather pattern looks to be pretty stagnant over central and eastern parts of the country for the rest of the week, really. So there's a stubborn high-pressure system slowly making its way eastwards across the country's interior, and that's going to bring large areas of fog and frost every morning in the southeast before giving way to clear skies and kind of more mild daytime temperatures. And then I guess just a bit further north, I will also mention there's a bit of a patchy rain band that's sort of passing over northeastern parts of New South Wales and far southeastern parts of Queensland this morning. So Brisbane itself has dodged that rainfall. And that system should sort of clear offshore to the east in the coming hours. And then I'll just move on to the capital city forecast quickly. Mm-hmm. So starting in Hobart, the forecast is partly cloudy with a max of 13. So it's pretty average for June, I suppose. Melbourne will be partly cloudy with a max of 15. Canberra expecting 14 and partly cloudy. Monday will be 19 and mostly sunny. Sydney, mm-hmm. I should say. Brisbane, 22 with some morning rain, but I think the risk of that's mostly already cleared. Darwin will be 31 and sunny. And as I mentioned, there is the chance of smoke haze probably during the morning period. And Perth will be 19 with a shower or two, and that's probably sort of going to ease throughout the day. And Adelaide will be 15 and partly cloudy.
1: Good stuff. Thanks very much, Alan.
16: Thank you. Have a good day.
1: You too. Oh, Nicholas, our duty forecaster. It was Joe that sent the text about the swimmers in Lake's entrance early on Saturday morning. I asked whether or not they are nude. Joe said, not nude. Probably in tracksuits, though. Joe was home in bed. Joe Curtis is going, saying 300 people were out there and that you weren't one of them. Next year, maybe, Joe. Maybe next year. So, Don, thank you very much for your patience, Don. What do you think about the red card for covering the mouth?
17: Oh, that was the first thing I wanted to speak about, was I think it's very unfair, very uneven-handed, because if we're going to red card people for covering their mouth, what about the cricketers who sledge all the time? They'd be proud of it. And what about the tennis players, the doubles? They should be taken off for always talking with their hand covering their mouth.
1: They do too. They do secret symbols, signals behind their backs.
17: I think that's pathetic. No, you've got to be even-handed. And speaking about the Scottish and the Irish, I have a coffee in the mornings with a little lady who's Scottish and very proud of it. She comes from Glasgow where they headbutt everyone, although she'd probably chestbutt them. She's so small. Anyway, she tells me that in Glasgow, where she comes from, it's absolutely full of Irish.
1: Oh, there we go. There's payback Irish. From Boston.
17: Yes. But no, we've got to be even-handed. But New Zealand is definitely my favourite place. I've worked there 5 times, absolutely loved it. I went on the best holiday of my life when we went on a 14-day cruise around South and North Islands. It was wonderful.
1: Isn't it a beautiful place? We went there for the first time earlier this year and loved New Zealand, especially the South Island.
17: Yes, oh, stunning.
1: Beautiful place. Good on you, Don. Thank you. Morning, Trev. My second team is the Netherlands, as my dad was born there. And I love how enthusiastic they are about the football and how they get together and sing and dance in the streets. Great to see. Yes. Do like to see a little bit of dancing in the streets, as long as you keep your mouth covered, just in case you say something that you shouldn't. Do you have a second side as far as the World Cup is concerned? And why? Kate's decided she's going to barrack for Scotland because Scotland did particularly well in Boston and drank Boston dry. I don't know if that's a reason for barrack for a team. However, it's a good enough one. I'm barracking for Mexico because it would be good if Mexico beat the USA. But what would be the team that you would choose for your second best? 1-300-800-222 or text us on 0437 774 774.

That's Pseudo Echo. And I've heard that song. That was big in nightclubs years ago in Funky Town. Another person saying, I'm going for any team that beats USA. There's a bit of bad blood there, isn't there? Poor old USA. Hey, Trev and Kate. This is when Kate was here. Vixen member here. Second team, Thunderbirds go. Pink team, love gorgeous Georgie and Shamira and Latanya and all of them, says Jenny and Fitzroy. Hi, Trev. I'm with you on Mexico. Hope they do well. I wonder if the draw will provide a game against the USA. By the way, what happened to the wall the USA was building to keep them out, says Richard. I don't know. Possibly. We can't do that in the World Cup. For sure. Thank you, Richard. If you want to join us, 1-300-800-222. Spain ranked second at the moment. Where was Mexico? Mexico was ranked at 14th. So that's just above the USA, I think, ranked at 14. Anyway, it'll be interesting to see. I'm quite enjoying it. Are you one of those people that just jumps on board? Oh, Australia's playing. We'll become a supporter. Barrack, barrack, and barrack. Then when we don't do well, I wonder if people still watch. So if it's when Australia gets knocked out, will you still watch the World Cup? 1-300-800-222. And I guess if we have a second team, that's that reason to actually stay involved. Yeah, I reckon. So who is your second team that you'll be barracking for? Not saying that we're going to get knocked out early, but if it did happen that we didn't progress through to many more rounds, who would be the team that you will be supporting? 1-300-800-222. Text on 0437 774 774. Let us know.

Howard Jones, and no one ever is to blame. My grandson is French, so I'd have to go for them. Such a glorious Origin game the other night. Flashbacks to the glory days of Wally and Alfie, says Sarah. And Richard says, Trev, the World Cup, even if Australia gets knocked out, already feeling sickness coming on for the World Cup final. It will be Monday, probably a bout of diarrhea or something similar. I don't know if you can preempt food poisoning. Although, do you actually contact your boss? I don't know. I can feel something coming on. I can feel a little bit of sickness coming on. Yeah, be careful, though, if you start to preempt, because you never know. Overnight's on ABC Radio, about 7 minutes away from the next ABC News. Your

That's a baby. No, it's not. It's Baby It's You by The Promises. Those songs used to get mixed up around that time. A text here that says, not all Aussies are soccer fans, Trevor. I'm certainly not, and I'm sick of being bombarded with soccer news from the ABC and SBS. Can't wait till it's over. Don't get me started on the hooligans in Federation Square with the flares, says Harry. Fair enough, Harry. News is coming up after this song from REO Speedwagon.

0: REO Speedwagon and Keep On Loving You, taking us up to the next ABC News. Greetings from Evans Head. My second team is Holland. Mum was born in Australia and Dad in Holland. It's news time.
1: ABC News. Good morning, I'm Simon Lauder. A marine ornithologist says the discovery of the H5 bird flu variant in Western Australia's south will be catastrophic for Australian birds. The deadly virus was first detected in a brown skua bird found on a remote beach at the Capel Grande National Park near the town of Esperance last Sunday. Aurelie Leiby from the WA Seabird Conservation Network says wildlife, including black swans, could be completely wiped out by the virus.
2: It will be the first time that the birds are exposed to this illness. They have no immunity whatsoever to it. It will be catastrophic, like it has been in the Northern Hemisphere or particularly in America.
1: The Four Corners investigation has found logs from Tasmania's state forests are being shipped to Victoria to fill the void created by that state's ban on logging, despite Tasmanian authorities saying it's not occurring. Jade Toomey reports.
3: When Victoria announced a ban on native logging 3 years ago, Tasmanian environmentalist Patrick Johnson noticed an uptick in logs going across Bass Strait.
4: In my view, it's plundering the resources of Tasmania.
3: The Resources Minister, Felix Ellis, told Four Corners all the logs were from private land and that public logs were processed in Tasmania to bring economic benefits to the island. But Four Corners has tracked the logs and found that's not the case, and a private sawmill in Tasmania is on selling public logs to Victoria. The minister said it was disappointing to hear, and it is an expectation that processors engage every effort to process logs in Tasmania.
1: The British Prime Minister is expected to lay out a timetable for his resignation as early as today, as a more popular rival moves closer to challenging him for the Labour leadership. Here's Europe correspondent Mazoe Ford.
5: Sir Keir Starmer spent the weekend with his family at the Prime Minister's country estate Chequers, where allies said he was reflecting on political realities. Sir Keir is under intense pressure following party rival Andy Burnham's resounding victory in the Makerfield by-election last week. Mr Burnham, who'll be sworn in as an MP today, has previously said he'd launch a leadership challenge against the PM upon returning to Westminster. Several high-profile cabinet ministers have told the PM he should stand down to avoid a messy leadership contest. Mazoe Ford, ABC News, London.
1: American and Iranian officials have been meeting in Switzerland to try to bring a long-term end to the war in Iran. Here's America's editor John Lyons.
6: The US is being represented by Vice President J.D. Vance, who described the face-to-face talks as historic and said the US was willing to fundamentally transform Washington's relationship with Iran. However, talks stalled after President Donald Trump posted on social media that he was prepared to bomb Iran again should there not be an agreement. Iranian officials said while the talks had stalled, they were not over yet, and both delegations remained in Switzerland. John Lyons, ABC News, Washington.
1: Australia's largest road freight transport association is calling on the federal government to scrap the heavy vehicle road user charge entirely for the remainder of the year. Over the weekend, the government announced an extension to the fuel excise cut for the month of July at a lower rate and a partial return of the road user charge at around 16 cents per litre. CEO of the National Road Transport Association, Warren Clark, says temporarily removing the road user charge for the next 6 months would provide the sector with certainty.
7: Small business, trucking businesses, transport operators, they need certainty on, you know, what their costs are going to be, or some sort of certainty. So at this stage, you know, a lot of these guys are still not getting paid on time. They're still carrying, you know, a lot of debt. Their cash flow has been impacted.
1: In sport, Spain has thrashed Saudi Arabia 4-0 in their FIFA Men's World Cup group game at Atlanta Stadium in the United States. Spanish star 18-year-old Lamine Yamal scored the opening goal of the match in the 10th minute. Australia's men's cricket team has completed a whitewash in its three-match T20 series against Bangladesh, taking out the final match by seven wickets in Chattagram. The visitors needed just 11 overs to chase Bangladesh's total of 109. And tennis champion Serena Williams has been awarded a wild card to the singles draw at Wimbledon, which starts next week. The 44-year-old recently returned to competition in doubles after nearly 4 years away from professional tennis. It means Williams will play both singles and doubles at Wimbledon after already accepting a wild card for the doubles competition with older sister Venus. You're up to date with the latest ABC News.
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9: Mani nina budni gana yatana, nina padni padni ma puki mokabando. 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Wara gana bera tiakando, puki bera tiakande, tarkari mankutichadlu. We are broadcasting on sacred Kaurna land. 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Now let's recognise the Kaurna people, the language and land, and learn about the past so that we can seize our future.
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0: Foster's Breakfast with Sonia and Jules.
1: Yes, good morning, 5:30 clubbers. Sonia and I aren't in the studio this morning. We've got a special broadcast for you on this very chilly Monday. We're at the Adelaide Town Hall.
2: Now, this is much more salubrious, glamorous surroundings than we're used to. I mean, obviously, we love our ABC building in the brutalist building at Collinswood, but in terms of beauty, this is a wonderful room, a wonderful building.
1: Yeah, and we're here because today it's the 160th birthday of the Adelaide Town Hall. So we're celebrating that. We can talk about the renovation, all the events that have happened here, your memories of the Town Hall.
2: Did you know that the Adelaide Town Hall is in fact the oldest municipal building in the country? Adelaide was the first city in this country to have a town hall.
1: Do you know that the land here was purchased for $1.20?
2: I did not know that.
1: $1.20.
2: Gee, I could afford this.
1: I know. Well, you, obviously, back then it was either get a coffee or buy the land for the town hall. It was that.
2: Well, coffee probably was like 1 cent.
1: Yes.
2: Or the equivalent of that at the time.
1: But we want to know, because we love getting the 5:30 clubbers, we love hearing from you. Do you have a memory of the town hall? 1-300-222-891. I have a recent one. Sonia, I was here about a month ago seeing Rachmaninoff's Second Symphony.
2: Well, you would have been in the ballroom then, would you?
1: Yeah.
2: Because that is set up, but we've got the doors just in front. We're up on the first level here, which leads out to the balcony, which of course has many people's memories of sporting achievements and ticker tape parades and all of that sort of thing. The ballroom is where lots of weddings happen.
1: Yeah.
2: I think where the Queen, remember covering once when the Queen came to visit here in Adelaide, and there was a lunch, and I was up on the balcony looking down as she was making her speech.
1: I think Prince Charles and Diana were at the town hall as well.
2: Did they do a dance or something here? I think it was a ball of some kind.
1: Right, yeah.
2: Who else has been? Do you know this is actually where I had my very first job?
1: Oh, really?
2: My very first job was here at the Adelaide Town Hall. In fact, on this level, just over there through those doors, I used to sit during the 1988 bicentenary.
1: Oh, I remember the bicentenary.
2: Yeah, there was an exhibition that came to Adelaide and I was working on that.
1: Oh, right, so it was only a brief period.
2: It was like a three-month contract.
1: Did you make the Christmas party?
2: No. No, I did not make the Christmas party. Although I imagine it would be quite a good one. And we did get a bit of an insight that, you know, there were certain special visitors that come to the Town Hall Christmas parties, which you get to meet later in the show.
1: So 1-300-222-891, maybe you saw someone at the Town Hall, maybe you had a wedding, maybe. I mean, there's lots of concerts in the ballroom, aren't there?
2: Oh, totally. And this day and age too, maybe you're one of those people who had their formal here.
1: That's right.
2: Because the Adelaide Town Hall is the scene of many formals with a lot of the schools around Adelaide.
1: A lot of first kisses would have happened here.
2: Oh, do you think?
1: What, a formal? What else is there to do?
2: Who's kissing at the Town Hall? This is much
1: it's a formal.
2: Oh, if only you would think about doing kisses at the Adelaide Town Hall.
1: Well, let's see if someone kissed anyone at the Adelaide Town Hall.
2: Anyway, we are in very beautiful surroundings, and many of you would be very familiar with the Town Hall. Maybe you've never been in here, I don't know, but we're looking for people who've had memories. I reckon everyone's been in here at some point, haven't they?
1: I think so. It's hard to avoid, or at least you've walked past it. I mean, but it is a beautiful old building. I mean, they don't build buildings like this anymore, do you, from stone? And I think that a lot of the stone here came from Dry Creek.
2: Oh, is that right?
1: And Tea Tree Gully, yeah.
2: And there are a lot of mysteries to this building that we hope to uncover a little bit as the morning progresses, including, though, did you know there are faces that there are kind of heads that point out on the different directions of the town hall?
1: Gargoyles or what?
2: Well, I don't think you'd want to call Queen Victoria a gargoyle.
1: No, she wasn't.
2: Anyway, their faces, they're trying to guess who they are. No one ever left a record of who they are. Okay. And so there's been a lot of mystery about who they've been at various points. So you may have seen that from the outside as well. Anyway, we want to hear your memories. 1-300-222-891. Give us a ring. Maybe you've been here at some point. Maybe this was where your place of work was at some point.
1: And we came here like last week and we recorded lots of stuff we'll play throughout the show. One of them was the keys to the city.
2: Yes.
1: Yeah, so I'm surprised you didn't get one because you were here for 3 months.
2: I'm not sure it was that memorable for them. It was memorable for me, not so much for them. But yes, we managed to go through lots of different areas of the town hall on the day we came. One of them was the actual council chamber where the councillors sit down and

0: have their meeting.
1: Yeah.
0: And in there is the list of those who've been awarded the keys to the city.
1: Here's what happened.
2: So you've heard about the keys to the city of Adelaide and plenty have received them. Helen, look at this list. Tell us a bit about some of those people on it.
3: So we have a few recent additions to the list. The visual artists and electronic music artists, Electric Fields, they were included recently, and some significant sporting groups, football clubs and the like.
2: Yeah.
4: And who's been rubbed off? Because you're talking about Electric Fields, but wasn't sure. Isn't Cher meant to be on this board?
3: Yes, so some interesting facts about this board. Cher and the cyclist, Lance Armstrong, obviously interesting history behind them. I think Cher put hers on
4: eBay.
3: And so they decided to flip the board and re-engrave it.
4: And so who decides who gets the key?
3: I think it's the Lord Mayor at the time.
2: Now, the Lord Mayor, our current Lord Mayor, is also behind a new generation of key. The last two recipients, Electric Fields and Keith Conlon, have that. And I believe that comes from the Jam Factory.
3: Yes, so the remaining key, I think it was for Electric Fields, they found they didn't have a key to give them. So they commissioned the Jam Factory to complete a new one.
2: Now, just looking at some of the names, Jules, that are on there.
4: Well, I'm just thinking, it seems when a sporting team has won it, they don't win it again, because the Thunderbirds have won a whole heap of premierships, but they're back up there. I don't know. I mean, it's kind of interesting when it comes to sport, isn't it? Rupert Murdoch.
2: Rupert Murdoch's got one.
4: I did not expect to see his name there.
2: The wonderful trauma surgeon, Dr. Bill Griggs.
4: Yeah.
2: Adelaide United Footy Club's got a gig as well on there. And
4: HMAS Adelaide.
2: Ooh.
4: The ship. Has got a key to the city.
2: I think there's room for a couple more names.
4: Yeah.
2: Sonia and Jules, maybe?
4: Yeah, services to self-promotion. And Governor Michael Dukakis, of course, who ran against George Bush. Didn't do that well, but he must have visited Adelaide, I'm guessing, at some stage. Yeah, you might have an opinion on who should be on the honour board.
0: Now, that was us talking with Archives Conservator Helen Schuster, who was pleased, and we were pleased to have her show us around a little bit to some of those things. So, yeah, anyone else who should be on, who should be given the keys to the city? Do you reckon someone like Nestori Irukunda?
4: Well, I mean, if he scores again, let's.
0: So you reckon one World Cup game is not enough to get the keys to the city?
4: I have a sense that he'll probably have a longer career than just one goal. So I reckon we need to hold off with Nestori.
0: That's as long as he's put on the field.
4: Yes, exactly.
0: Or the pitch, I should say.
4: What about people like Barnsley, Jimmy Barnes? If we've got Electric Fields, he seems to kind of be left off.
0: Yeah.
4: I think we could give him one. I'm trying to think who else.
0: I was pleased to see Keith Conlon on there because there's no one who does more for heritage in this city and to promote the city than him.
4: Peter Gurs.
0: Oh.
4: He could get one for services to the arts. What are you making that face
0: for?
4: No,
0: because I was just thinking he might be considered to be more a thorn in their side.
4: All right, 1300 222 891 if you've got an idea for keys to the city, but also your memories of the Adelaide Town Hall, because if you've just tuned in, the 5:30 Club this morning and the whole show is coming from the Adelaide Town Hall. Anne joins us from Hove, first off. Good morning, Anne.
5: Good morning, Sonia and Jules. My son, my 54-year-old, who has Down syndrome, was in the first, I can't remember exactly what it was called, but we just called it the Down syndrome dead ball, presented to the mayor at the time. And it was a very, very glamorous affair. They had a lot of practice beforehand at Ashford Special School for dancing.
4: Yes.
5: But I'd hurt my leg very badly prior to this, and so I had to organise for something underneath the... The doctor said that I could go and I have one dance, but I had to have my foot up all night. So I had to organise, and they put a milk crate underneath the table for me to put my leg up.
0: Doesn't sound as glamorous as the rest of the event there, Anne.
5: No, not at all. But it was a fabulous night.
4: Oh, great. What sort of dance did you do with your son, Anne?
5: Oh, probably just sort of a shuffle around the room, but they sort of did with their partners. They came in through a archway of flowers, and it was just beautiful. Beautiful evening. It was lovely.
0: Now, this is the thing. Dead balls were a big thing. I thought more so in the country, but they did get held in the city as well. Obviously, Anne.
5: Well, I made my dev ball back in, I'm 80, so a long time ago. And my sister made it with the Air Force. She wasn't in the Air Force, but Dad was. So she made it with the Air Force because her school didn't. But Norwood High always had dev balls in the Norwood Town Hall.
4: Yeah.
5: That night was a beautiful night.
4: Oh, well, what a great memory.
5: Limos and everything. Yeah.
4: Oh, that's what great. The Down Syndrome.
0: That would have been wonderful.
4: At the Adelaide
0: Perfect.
4: Town Hall.
0: Yeah. Well, this is the thing, isn't it, that a lot of the what we used to have as the dead balls have been replaced by the formal. So yeah. They're still being held in beautiful halls like the Adelaide Town Hall to this day.
4: Thank you, Anne, for that memory. 1-300-222-891. We are taking your memories of the Adelaide Town Hall, or you might have a nomination for Key to the City.
0: You can also text us 0467-922-891. It's the normal 5:30 club, so make sure you participate. Memories of the Town Hall. Was it to see something? Maybe you worked here. Maybe you went to a formal or a dead ball as well.
4: Yeah. Maureen from Point Pass joins us now. Good morning, Maureen.
1: Hello, good morning. How are you all?
4: Good. Good. We're a bit cold, but we're fine.
1: It is extreme.
4: What about you?
1: I have to go out on the veranda for the reception of the phone here, so I'm sitting on the veranda, freezing bits of myself.
0: I tell you what, you should too, because you know what? Here in Adelaide, I don't know what it is at Point Pass, but here in Adelaide, it's only 3 degrees.
4: Yeah, yeah.
0: It's very chilly out there at the moment.
1: That's right, yes. Anyway, back to the town hall. My next-door neighbour was given an old dress by the governor's daughter back in the 50s. It was Sir Robert George was the governor. And she had this nice dress that the governor's daughter had given her, but she didn't want it, so she swapped with me, who've got another dress. So I had the governor's daughter's dress, and my husband was in the army, and we had to go to a military ball at the town hall where I curtsied to the governor in his daughter's dress.
4: Oh! Did he recognise it, Maureen? Do you think you'd stolen it?
1: I gritted my teeth and shut my eyes and got away quickly.
4: And are you good at curtsying, Maureen? Did you practice?
1: Oh, yes. Well, I'm English, you see. British.
4: Yeah.
1: Oh, God, what do I mean? Anyway, you know, I came from London and I was a ballroom dancing teacher person and all that sort of thing, yes.
0: So you knew what you were doing.
1: One step back. And bend the knee, you know, and all that. It was great.
4: Have you curtsied, Sonia? Have you ever curtsied?
0: Well, I've curtsied, yes, of course, but I'm not sure if I've done it in official capacity. I've never had to curtsy to someone.
4: Okay. Well, you can practice on me if you want.
0: Because
4: men do a slight bow, don't they? We bow and females curtsy, is that right?
0: Yes. But there are sort of, you'd know, Maureen, there's sort of the small curtsy and then there's the elaborate really low curtsy and I think the more important the person
1: the elaborate one is for royals, you know.
0: Yes.
4: Okay.
0: Maureen, quick question
1: I'm
0: though
1: halfway down.
0: Okay. I hope that wasn't your knickers, but anyway.
4: Wow. That escalated.
0: Okay, well, on a similar theme, though, Maureen, Jules is wondering whether anyone has kissed in the town hall.
4: Oh, yes.
0: Would that have been you,
4: yeah.
0: Maureen? I'm guessing if there's anyone, it might have been you.
1: No, I wasn't into kissing in the town hall. Only out the back with a fag, you know.
0: You were behind the sheds, were you?
4: Maureen, it's always a delight to have you on the show. Thanks for calling again. We'll let you go back inside
1: Thank
4: and warm
1: you.
4: Up, Maureen. We're at the town hall for the 5:30 club, 1-300-222-891.
0: Just looking at the text line, people have been here for lots of different reasons. Gez says that and they were here at the town hall for a stop work meeting, a union work meeting. And then in 1970, another texter says, my grade 7 class went to the Adelaide town hall to see the Adelaide Symphony Orchestra. So similar like you, Jane says. And Pamela says she was here for Quentin Kinahan's funeral.
4: Oh, okay. That
0: so
4: was here.
0: So funerals are also held here.
4: Let's go to Annette from Everston, because we're also asking you who should get the key to the city. I mean, because we've had a couple of rubbed out, Lance Armstrong and Cher.
0: Cher, yeah. Apparently you can get them and then have them taken back.
4: I know.
0: That's pretty bad.
4: Good morning, Annette.
6: Good morning. Yes, thanks to Professor Dr. David, I survived. And I went on to walk past the town hall in six pageants. I was in six pageants. Yes, be jealous.
0: Oh, yes. Oh, you mean to say, oh, okay, the Christmas pageant.
6: You had to wave to the town hall because that's where the beautiful people were sitting on the balcony. Yes. But thanks to, I don't know what he's called now, Professor Dr.
0: In the Dr. David. David, yeah.
6: Mr. David, performed on my face and I had 76 stitches in my face, thanks to him. And oh, he's so beautiful. You know, I hope he's probably going to retire soon.
0: There are many people, like you who are here and living a different kind of life thanks to his work. There's no doubt about that.
4: Annette, what happened to you?
6: Oh, well, the horse fell over and I sort of went with it. And, you know, they picked me up like a bag of potatoes. They thought I was dead, but I wasn't. I kept living.
4: David would be a great nomination, Annette.
0: Yeah.
6: Absolutely. Beautiful man. Look, I've heard his stories and... Do you know that he owned the Governor Hindmarsh Hotel for a little bit there?
0: I did not know that. Okay. I would have thought he was too busy to be running a pub, but obviously he's got his hand in a lot of different pies.
4: You're never too busy to run a pub.
0: He's also a former senior South Australian of the Year, I think. So Keys to the City, that might be a very good nomination. Thank you for that.
4: Let's go to Les from Port Hughes on 1300 222 891. Les, you've got a nomination for Key to the City?
7: Yeah, good morning, Sonia Jules. I've got a very, very famous person. And it's Tony Modra.
0: Oh, what, you want him to get the keys to the city?
7: Yeah, he's known as the God of Adelaide.
4: He's doing a lot better, we believe, Les, as well, than what we thought.
7: Yes, and hopefully gets well. But along with Tony, I also nominate the Crows team because we're the pride of South Australia.
0: Well, I've got to say, you're a bit late to the party because they already have the keys to the city. In fact, I remember that stood out in 1997. They were given it when they won that premiership. They've already got it,
7: They should get a second key because they're going to go top this year.
4: Oh, well, look, the leader is off. I think they're definitely going to make the top four, Liz, but I think Fremantle fans would have something to say about going top. But anyway, they'll make the finals now.
0: You're sounding confident there. Yeah. That's impressive.
7: I wouldn't got my gear ready to put on, right? Okay.
4: Book your flights. Upgrade your membership, Liz. The leader's off. They had a great win on Saturday, the Crows.
0: Yeah, they're still... Anyway.
4: Still a long way to go.
0: I've always find it hard to be confident, be honest, because it's an up and down kind of game.
4: They say
0: with
4: in sport,
0: an up and down kind of team.
4: It's the hope that kills you in sport. Just put aside some hope.
0: But speaking of the Crows, the Crows were one of those teams that were on this beautiful balcony, metres from where we're sitting here at the Adelaide Town Hall, that had a ticker tape parade. And they came out on the balcony and people threw things from Beatles style, yeah.
4: Well, keep your memories coming through, because if you weren't able to get through for the 5:30 Club, we'll take calls throughout the show. What are your memories of the Adelaide Town Hall? Give us a call, 1300 222 891.
0: Barbara at Goolwa says her son had his graduation ceremony from Concordia College here in the Town Hall back in 2000. Wow. This would have been very salubrious settings for a graduation ceremony.
4: Did they do exams here at any point in the ballroom?
0: No.
4: Never did?
0: Well, actually, if someone thinks they came here, my memory back sort of when I was at uni, and that was Centennial Hall Wavell Showground. So that was where the Beatles played, not where they came on the balcony.
4: Mm. All right. Sonia and Jules for breakfast, 891 ABC Radio Adelaide. We'll get your weather next.
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8: 891 ABC Adelaide.
4: Ursula Connor is Senior Forecaster at the Bureau. Good morning to you, Ursula. We're at the Town Hall and we went onto the balcony a bit earlier and it's freezing outside. Well, what are the current low temperatures around the state?
9: Morning, Jules. Yeah, you're right. It is another cold morning out there. It's currently sitting around 4 degrees in Adelaide, but the coldest place so far this morning has been Yunta, currently sitting at minus 1.6, so certainly frosty out there. But other places around the park, look, we're down around minus half a degree at Clare and down towards sort of Mount Gambier as well, only a degree down there at the moment. So there's certainly some chilly temperatures around, Jules.
4: All right. And what are we expecting sort of throughout the day? What are the max temperatures, Ursula?
9: Look, as we move into the day today, we've got a ridge of high pressure over us, so fairly settled conditions. That's what's bringing these very cold temperatures as well. A bit of cloud starting to push into the western parts of the state, so through that northwest pastoral district and over the west coast and Eyre Peninsula there, but not expecting too much in the way of weather for most of the day today, maybe just a very light shower or two about the coastal fringes as we move into the afternoon. But in terms of the temperatures today, we've got Adelaide itself headed for a top of 15, Mount Gambier 14, Robe 14, Renmark 14, Port Augusta 15, Port Lincoln 16, Ceduna 16, and Oodnadatta 17 degrees today.
4: And Ursula, are these cold mornings going to continue?
9: Look, yeah, we are looking at a ridge of high pressure over the state for most of this week. So it will certainly be cool starts. Probably today is the coldest day for the week. So we lose that, you know, real frosty sort of start. But we're still looking at most of the minimum temperatures around sort of 4 to 8 degrees across the state for most of this week.
0: And late last week, we're looking at getting some rain in. But is that still the case?
9: Yeah, not a lot of rain on the cards. There'll be a little trough move over the state over southern parts of the state tomorrow. So, again, just maybe a shower or two about the coastal fringes. But we're really not expecting much in the way of significant rainfall until maybe on the weekend.
4: All right, Ursula Connor. Thank you, Ursula Connor, there from the Weather Bureau. Sunroom and Jules at the Adelaide Town Hall today until 9 a.m. And we've got lots of, well, we've got information coming up at the Town Hall. We actually went to see some of Colonel Light's originally surveying instruments.
0: And it was completely remarkable to me. I heard we were going to do it and it didn't mean anything. And then when you see it and you go, yeah, these are the actual instruments that were on Montefiore Hill looking down as he surveyed the Adelaide that we know of today, is kind of remarkable.
4: It is. And also there's a cell under the Town Hall that we'll tell you about later on.
0: We let you out of that.
4: Yeah, I know. I was actually locked in there. You're still laughing at that, aren't you?
0: I still think it's hilarious. Yeah, I do.
4: And of course, after 6 and the news and early AM, we're going to jump into the papers as well.
0: Yeah. But we're here at the Town Hall because it was on the weekend, on the 20th of June, that we marked the actual anniversary of the Town Hall. In 1866 it opened. So today are all the official celebrations here at the Town Hall, the civic ceremony to mark this very special occasion.
4: And also coming up in the next hour, we'll tell you the suburbs where I think South Australians live the longest.
0: Yeah.
4: It's an interesting kind of study about longevity and location.
0: So what is it about your geographical location that perhaps can contribute to your longevity?
4: All right, all that coming up, plus your memories of the Town Hall. Keep them coming through. 1-300-222-811. Sunroom and Jules for breakfast. It's news time.
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13: ABC News with Matt Coleman. The state opposition has questioned whether children are being treated in roadside shipping containers attached to the Women's and Children's Hospital. The 9 pods were parked on Sir Edwin Smith Avenue in North Adelaide during the COVID pandemic. Leader Ashton Hearn says the Health Minister Blair Boyer was unable to answer during a recent estimates hearing what the pods are currently being used for.
14: And it seemed to me that the government clearly has no idea. What we know as an opposition, though, is that the permit to have these these pods essentially in the middle of the road and treating patients comes to an end at the end of this year.
13: Blair Boyer says the pods are state-of-the-art treatment areas and work needs to be done to negotiate with the Adelaide City Council to keep

0: Keep the pods there.
1: But I'm not going to be the minister who reduces capacity at the existing women's and kids in the 5 years between now and when that new hospital opens.
0: The union representing hundreds of state government-employed social workers says it was not consulted about a decision to axe a nation-leading professional registration scheme in SA. A 2015 inquest into the death of 4-year-old Chloe Valentine recommended a mandatory registration scheme for social workers. The government committed $4.7 million to establish the Social Workers Registration Board and implement the scheme, but late on Friday announced it would not proceed. The public sector association Celia Brom says members are shocked.
2: They had been preparing this for many, many years. There had been significant consultation across the workforce. So they were really shocked and surprised by the decision.
0: The Health Minister, Blair Boyer, says the government is not proceeding with the scheme because it doesn't want to impose additional expenses on social workers.
3: There would be costs to social workers for registering for the scheme and keeping that registration current, and some stakeholders actually agreed with that, including the Australian Services Union, who said that they thought the best thing was to put an indefinite hold, and that's what the government has decided to do.
0: Britain's Prime Minister Keir Starmer is widely expected to resign or lay out a timetable for his departure as early as today after steadily built pressure for him to go, as Zoe Ford reports.
4: The decisive victory of Labour's Andy Burnham in the Makerfield by-election in the north of England last week has put more pressure on the deeply unpopular Prime Minister Sir Keir Starmer to resign. Mr. Burnham said he'd launch a leadership challenge against the PM. One of Sir Keir's closest allies, Business Secretary Peter Kyle, told the BBC his boss was considering his future and wanted to do what was best for the country.
5: He's also taken the time to think through what the political realities are today compared to last week, the week before.
4: Mr. Burnham will be sworn in as an MP today. Mazoe Ford, ABC News, London.
0: India's medical entrance exam has been held again under tight security after last month's paper leak controversy, South Asia correspondent Rachel Clayton reports.
6: Under heavy security, students passed through metal detectors, had their identification checked and were searched for electronic devices before sitting India's medical entrance exam. About 2.3 million candidates took the test, competing for roughly 130,000 medical school places. The exam was rerun after authorities cancelled last month's results amid a paper leak scandal that affected students across the country. The controversy triggered nationwide protests calling for sweeping education reforms and demands for the resignation of Education Minister Dharmendra Pradhan. Rachel Clayton, ABC News, New Delhi.
0: The conflict between Israel and Hezbollah in Lebanon is threatening to derail efforts for a broader peace deal between the US and Iran as talks continue in Switzerland. Here's Bridget Bollison.
7: One of the biggest hurdles to the peace negotiations is the issue of Lebanon. That conflict flared again on Saturday when at least 20 people were killed by Israeli strikes in southern Lebanon after Hezbollah fired around 50 rockets and drones into northern Israel. There was relative calm on Sunday after Israel's military was reportedly restricted to defensive actions following pressure from the US, worried that any escalation could undermine the agreement to end fighting on all fronts. But Israel's defense minister, Israel Katz, says there are no restrictions on its soldiers to eliminate threats in Lebanon, despite a new ceasefire coming into force.
0: To the FIFA Men's World Cup, in the group game between Belgium and Iran, no goals have been scored and Spain has thrashed Saudi Arabia 4-0. South Australia's weather: Renmark, partly cloudy 14, Mount Gambier, partly cloudy 14, Port Lincoln, partly cloudy 16, Port Pirie, partly cloudy 15, Adelaide, partly cloudy, a top of 15 degrees, currently 3 degrees.
8: Good morning. Welcome to AM. I'm Melissa Clark in Canberra, coming to you from Ngunnawal country and acknowledging other custodians. American and Iranian officials are meeting in Switzerland to try to bring a long-term end to the war in Iran. But the fragility of the talks are on display, with the Iranian delegation stalling following a social media post by US President Donald Trump. I was joined a short time ago by our Americas editor, John Lyons, in Washington. John, both sides have sent delegations to Switzerland. Talks should be getting underway, but there are complications. What's the latest?
9: Well, Melissa, even getting the two sides there has been a difficult task. And the Vice President, J.D. Vance of the US, has gone there and is there now, but he was going to go, then wasn't going to go. That was on and off, and the Iranians were going to turn up, then not turn up. The bottom line is they are there now in Switzerland. The talks sort of began, and then the Iranians stalled it after President Donald Trump put onto social media that we may hit Iran very hard again. Now, the Iranian delegations say that that's not in the spirit of sitting down and having talks to have a threat from the US president to be bombed. So they then stalled the talks, walked out of them, but have stressed that they're not over. So it looks like these talks are sort of going on. Both sides are still there together, which is positive, but certainly it's not going to be an easy road.
10: And there seem to be quite mixed messages on the US side between what President Trump is saying and what his Vice President J.D. Vance is saying. What's behind this?
9: Well, Melissa, firstly, Donald Trump has been getting backlash from his own Republican or GOP party on this. Many of them who are supported by the pro-Israel lobby, many get funding from AIPAC, the pro-Israel lobby group here. A lot of them are opposing any deal with Iran. And J.D. Vance is saying, well, we have to get some sort of deal up. And we know he's been very strong in his language about Israel. And we see that President Trump is caught between that pincer movement between his base wanting an end to this because of petrol gas prices, and then a lot of the members of Congress supported by Israel who don't want to see a deal here. But there is all sorts of other divisions playing into this. It's incredibly complicated, this. For example, there's divisions obviously between the US and Iran over whether the Strait of Hormuz is open. The Iranians are saying they've closed it in response to Israel's attacks, more recent attacks on Lebanon. The US is saying it's open. There's divisions, obviously, between the US and Israel, which we've heard about, the attacks last week by Vice President and President Trump and Vance on the Israelis for what they are doing in Lebanon. And finally, within Iran, of course, between the hardliners, the Islamic Revolutionary Guard Corps, the hardline security apparatus who essentially runs Iran, versus the more moderates. So a mix, all of that mix of all of those divisions, somehow they're trying to find some sort of resolution over the next 60 days. So anybody who thinks there's going to be a quick fix to this, that is not going to happen. This is going to be a really grinding road to any peace agreement.
10: John Lyons in Washington. Back home, the Prime Minister has left the door open to more fuel price relief after announcing on the weekend the cut to excise on petrol will continue at a smaller discount for one more month. The heavy vehicle road user charge had been temporarily reduced to zero and will be discounted for the month of July too. But Australia's largest road freight transport association wants the federal government to waive the charge for the remainder of the year. Political reporter Lexi Junawick explains.
11: With the prospect of more oil flowing out of the Middle East, the government is continuing fuel relief for another month, but at a lower rate of 16 cents per litre. It's also partially bringing back the heavy vehicle road user charge, something transport operators aren't happy about.
12: This is not someone taking a joyride in their car.
11: Warren Clark is the CEO of NatRoad, Australia's largest road freight transport association. He wants the road user charge reduced to zero until the end of this year.
12: This is a company providing an essential service to keep this economy going, to keep this country competitive on a world stage. Let's give them some certainty. Let's run it through till the end of the year. And, you know, hopefully everything's settled down.
11: Mr Clark says the government's current plan to reduce the road user charge by 16 cents per litre until August, before tapering off the discount completely, will have negative impacts for the industry.
12: Small business, trucking businesses, transport operators, they need certainty on, you know, what their costs are going to be, or some sort of certainty. So at this stage, you know, a lot of these guys are still not getting paid on time. They're still carrying, you know, a lot of debt. Their cash flow has been impacted.
11: He's also warning of flow-on effects to consumers.
12: To be honest, Lexi, at this stage, I would say the general public isn't really tying it back to what they're paying at the supermarket, but they will, because transport has to pass it on. They can't They can't absorb it.
11: At today's meeting of National Cabinet, the government will seek support from the states and territories for the extended fuel excise relief, given the state's GST revenue has funded a 5.7% portion of the fuel excise cut over the past 3 months. Prime Minister Anthony Albanese not ruling out another extension to the discount beyond July during an appearance on Sky News on Sunday.
13: Of course, we do live in a volatile world. So were there to be a massive global shock again, my government will always respond. But this is about providing some certainty going forward into the future.
11: The Prime Minister is facing a frenetic sitting fortnight, with his government determined to pass its controversial tax reforms, including changes to the capital gains tax, now with carve-outs for small businesses and start-ups, before the midwinter break. The Greens still tight-lipped on whether they'll provide vital support to Labor's bill in the Senate.
10: Lexi Junowick. The embattled British Prime Minister, Sir Keir Starmer, is widely expected to resign or lay out a timetable for his departure as early as today. Pressure built steadily over the weekend for him to go after rival Andy Burnham's decisive victory in the Makerfield by-election. Mr Burnham, who'll be sworn in as an MP today, has previously said he'd launch a leadership challenge against the PM. Europe Bureau Chief Mazoe Ford reports from London.
4: Sir Keir Starmer and his family spent the weekend at the Prime Minister's country estate Chequers, but it was anything but relaxing.
5: He is taking the time, as well as dealing with all the issues that a Prime Minister deals with over a weekend, a very busy weekend, that he's also taking the time to think through what the political realities are today compared to last week, the week before.
4: That's Business Secretary and close Keir Starmer ally Peter Kyle on the BBC, after being asked if his boss still plans to fight for his job. Mr Kyle's answers mark a significant shift in tone from the government.
5: He's a Prime Minister who always puts country first, and that he'll be framing every decision that he makes today on behalf of the country in his day-to-day job as Prime Minister, but also when he thinks about the party going forward.
4: As of Friday, Number 10 and the PM were standing firm.
14: But if there is a contest, just to be clear with you, then yes, I will run, I will stand, and I've said repeatedly I'm not going to walk away from that.
4: Sir Keir's leadership is on the brink after Labor candidate Andy Burnham's resounding win in a by-election in Makerfield in the north of England last week.
15: We are going to take that opportunity and we are going to lay out a new path for Britain.
4: The Mayor of Greater Manchester, who's consistently rated the UK's most popular politician, had said that if he won Makerfield, he'd challenge the deeply unpopular PM for the top job. Polls predicted the by-election would be a close contest against the candidate from the surging right-wing anti-immigration Reform UK party, but Mr Burnham won comfortably. Professor John Curtis is the UK's most respected pollster.
16: Mr Burnham has provided as much evidence as any Labour MP could expect from a by-election as to his potential ability to be able to take the challenge to reform and to fight an electoral strategy and frame an appeal that enables Labour to be competitive with reform. And that, above all, is what many a Labour MP is seeking.
4: Toby Perkins is one MP who doesn't want Sir Keir to resign.
17: We'd be on to our seventh Prime Minister in 10 years. I don't believe that this is a government that's manifestly failing. He took the Labour Party from its worst ever defeat to its second best ever victory. And I think he deserves a bit of time.
4: It's understood that several high-profile cabinet ministers have now told Sir Keir it's time to go. Adding to the pressure, US President Donald Trump wrote on social media, Keir Starmer will resign as Prime Minister of the United Kingdom. But Number 10 insists the pair didn't speak over the weekend. This is Mazoe Ford in London, reporting for AM.
10: And I'm Melissa Clark. It's now 6:15.
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19: Good morning, Isabella Kelly with you for the Rural Report, going across the northwest and Eyre Peninsula. Coming up on the show, we'll have the latest from the wool market, but first up, Australia's timber industry says Russian wood products are still entering the country, despite sanctions imposed after Russia's invasion of Ukraine. Tariffs on Russian and Belarusian timber have been in place since April 2022, but the Australian Forest Products Association says some imports are being rerouted through countries like China and Lithuania to bypass those restrictions. Acting CEO Richard Hyatt explains why this is a concern.
20: When the war of Ukraine started, Australia

0: but we know that it's definitely happening. For example, in China, we've done independent testing. The department's done testing, which has shown that larch is appearing in samples of LVL, and larch is not a tree that is grown within China, the boundaries of China, so most likely coming from Russia, as those other countries like Latvia and Lithuania have their own LVL production facilities and so don't need to send it to China.
1: I guess you mentioned there about independent testing. How have you actually been able to tell that this is Russian timber? How can the industry look at a piece of timber and go, that came from Russia or from anywhere else?
0: We used a company called Source Certain, based in Western Australia, who's done a lot of testing for mining companies and so forth. And it can tell you where your timber is coming to the actual forest itself. It is so good at, with it, it uses a variety of different methods to categorise and eliminate where or where not this material is coming from. And it has been proven and cross-checked as being, 100% accurate.
1: So what effect is it having on Australian timber then?
0: So what's happening in Australia is that we've got other countries like the EU, the UK, the US have introduced bans to stop product being rerouted through these other countries, and introduced dumping action to stop or to create extra tariffs. But Australia has not done that. And, Russia has a fifth of all of the world's forests, and they're looking for a market which have been cut down by most other countries. And so we have become an easy target to send product to China, which the Chinese are getting cheap and then transforming and sending to Australia.
1: What sort of prices is it coming into Australia at? Is it sort of really out-competing local timber?
0: So we're seeing, as a base price, for example, our domestic product is around about $715, $730 a cubic metre, tested over a number of lines. These data from FWPA. But the timber from China is coming in and landing, at the builder's door for about $530, so about $200 less. We've commenced dumping action, but that takes 12 to 18 months. We know the data stacks up that it is dumping, but it's obviously a significant process. And in the meantime, our members are losing market share at the bottom of the cycle when their already yards are full because people aren't building houses because of the economic climate at the moment.
1: You mentioned that price discrepancy. I guess someone who's building a home, like you mentioned there, is probably mainly worried about the price of timber and the price of building that home. Do you think that's, I guess, contributing to this because people just want cheaper timber and aren't really fussed where it's from?
0: Yeah, I'm all for cheap product, and everyone wants to be, it's expensive to build a house. And so I understand why people are looking around, but I don't think Australians want to fund a war in Ukraine. And I don't think they want Australian manufacturing businesses and the workers that they employ, mostly in regional towns like Mount Gambier, having to lay off workers or close down mills because of shady operations bringing in, not playing by the rules and undercutting our markets.
2: Australian Forest Products Association Acting CEO Richard Hyatt speaking to Sam Bradbrook. And if you are interested in reading more on that story, you can head online now to abc.net.au/rural. 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Quick look at the weather, and it's very cold this morning. If you've been out already, you'll already know that. Isolated light showers possible near southern coast throughout the day. Cold morning with areas of fog and frost and maximum temperatures below average. Light winds tending west to northwesterly in the south. It's 20 minutes past 6. The Turret Field Research Centre at Rosedale is involved in a national project looking to reduce methane emissions from sheep. Led by the University of New England, the team at Turret Field have been working with sheep producers in South Australia to capture methane samples. Alice Weaver is the Livestock Program Leader for Livestock Sciences at SARDI. Brooke Neindorf asked her about the methane project and her role.
3: Yeah, so we were approached by the University of New England to help them collect some methane data on farm. The Clean Breeding Project, which is this low methane project, is co-funded by Meat and Livestock Australia, the Global Methane Genetics Initiative, Australian Wool Innovation, the University of New England,

0: Newfoundland, New Zealand, and the Australian Merino Sire Evaluation Association. Our role is basically to go out and collect methane data using portable accumulation chambers that have been provided by UNE on a few sites across the state.
1: And there are quite a few South Australian producers getting involved.
0: So far we've been to two producer sites, Inverbrachy at Strathalbyn and Day's Whiteface down in Bordertown, and then we've got a few others lined up later in the year.
1: So tell us about these chambers and how they work.
0: So the chambers are just basically a box that the animals put into for a short period of time, and the animals sort of are in there quite comfortably. And while they're in the chamber, we collect two measures of methane from them. So just as they're standing in the chamber, and producing methane naturally, we just take a quick measure at two time points to see how much methane they've actually produced in that time.
1: And how long are they in there for?
0: About 50 minutes.
1: And they're not, do you have to sort of get a certain type of sheep that will stay in there, or they're not too worried?
0: No, we've actually looked at it and a number of different breeds, and yeah, they are totally fine. They tolerate it really well. Sheep are quite flighty, and you'd think that they would, not be too pleased about going in there, but they're fine. And when we let them out, they just walk straight off and head off to the yards and sit down and yeah, hang out. So they're pretty happy in there.
1: And as you mentioned, the University of New England is sort of leading this project, but to have South Australia involved as well, what does that mean for, the research centre there?
0: This work complements what we've been doing here at Turretfield, where we've been looking at other ways to reduce methane. So the UNE project is specifically, really looking at the genetic, does an animal's genotype affect their methane, and can some animals have naturally lower methane emissions than others? But there's certainly other ways that you can look to reduce emissions. And one of the things we've been looking at here in SA is using some of the commercially available feed additives that have been trialled in more so in dairy and in beef feedlots. And these are feed additives that you can add to the animal's diet that reduce methane directly in the rumen or the stomach of the animal.
1: And Alice, you've recently held a field day or an open day to show people what is happening there at Turretfield. Tell us about some of the other work that you are doing there at the centre.
0: So Turretfield is the host site for the South Australian Merino Sire Evaluation Program. And we did hold our field day on Friday last week, which was fantastic. And that program of work, again, that's a national project which is run by AMSIA, and we're the South Australian site for it. But essentially what it is it's the evaluation of different stud rams from different breeders. And those rams are put over a uniform cohort of ewes. So we have 600 ewes from the Turretfield farm flock here, and they are joined via artificial insemination to 11 different sires. And then we track those progeny closely for 12 months, but we've also followed some of the ewe progeny even further for another 12 months, and we've just collected some data on their reproductive performance. So it's all about looking at how different sire lines perform against all the different traits that we have available to us to measure. And it's a nice way for breeders to see how their rams perform in the particular traits that they focus on in their breeding programs.
1: And by having that in South Australia, do you think that really helps the merino industry and producers here improve their genetics?
0: Yeah, definitely. And I think, it's studs that are often based here in South Australia, but all that information feeds into the big national program. So you're sort of getting regionally relevant data that can be related back to data that's collected nationally.
2: Alice Weaver from SARDI speaking with Brooke Neindorf there. And now it's time to check in on the wool market, and I'm joined by Jared Phillips from AWN. Good morning, Jared.
3: Good morning, Isabella. How are you today?
2: I'm good, thank you. So how did last week go?
3: Pretty good, actually. We did see a bit of a drop-off in the bale numbers because Fremantle had another week off, and so it was just Sydney and Melbourne in operation. But overall, we've seen another nice little rise over the averages, over the EMI, and the finer end in particular actually did a little bit better than the broader end at the moment.
2: So how many bales were offered and what was the pass-in rate?
3: So it was actually just over 21,000 in the end, one of the lowest lowest offerings for very, very quite a while. But the pass-in rate still held pretty good at 4%. So, yeah, still holding up reasonably well with most bulls selling pretty reasonably.
2: So was there other stuff contributing to it being such a low offering?
3: Yeah, this time of year there quite often is a much lower offering. A lot of the station country is already shorn. Obviously, you know, a lot of the cropping areas are well into the seeding if they haven't finished already. So, you know, shearing becomes a bit of a back burner. And it's just in general, there's a lot more shearing this time of year going into the end of financial year. End of the sales do tend to be that little bit lower. And, of course, the wool production, sheep production the last couple of years with the droughts and the big destock have also contributed quite a bit, of course.
2: So what were some of the individual micron prices like last week?
3: Yeah, so pretty good. The finer end is catching up a little bit more to the median end. So 17's actually ended up trading at about just over 2,700 cents, 2,720, a bit of a 30 cent rise. 18 micron was about 26.28, up 17. 19 was 24.36, up 2. And 20 was 22.50, up about even down 2 cents. And 21, 22s were pretty firm as well, so... Yeah, overall it was a pretty good market, and the crossbreds as well. I'll list them just because they're quite amazing at the moment. The 26 micron level, that sort of finer crossbred, they're actually up to about 11.35 clean, which is absolutely phenomenal. Up 30 cents this week. 28's up 17 to 8.60, and 30 up 7.40, up to 7.40, up 43 cents. So even the crossbreds are performing very, very strongly as well.
2: And there's been obviously a lot, both locally and globally, happening lately that's kind of impacting markets and the industry in various ways. But I guess what's the biggest thing right now that you're keeping an eye on?
3: Purely volume would be the absolute single biggest thing. And I'm sure every week everyone says the same, but the volume or the lack of volume looking forward is definitely the biggest concern, and same for the exporters. You know, I was over in Melbourne the other week, and that's pretty much what's on everyone's minds is the lack of volume going forward. I think with the drought, it's very, very early to say it's broken, but we're looking at a much more positive year this year than last year. But if we can build up the numbers with a bit better lambings and people can actually run a bit more stock where they're meant to, then we might be able to see a bit of a recovery going into next year, the year after. But, yeah, it's still very dependent on the weather. But the volumes in particular is just the biggest single concern. The geopolitical events globally are a factor, of course, but wool is just that little bit more insulated from that direct upheaval than a few other products going into China.
2: How much rain did you get last week?
3: It's pretty good, actually. I think, most places around the traps got quite a bit. I think we're sitting on sort of 30, 40, 50 mils, within a sort of bit of a range. But, overall, just very, very strong rains across the whole week and the last couple of weeks, really. Every week or two, it seems to rain quite well, which has been absolutely phenomenal. Slows down the shearings a little bit. Means a few of the people seeding can't get in the paddocks, but I don't think anyone's complaining at this stage. So it's very good to see. In the pastoral country, north of Peterborough, out of Burra, absolutely phenomenal. I've never, ever seen it as good as it is right now. So, yeah, it's definitely worth a look if you've been up there before during the drought years and, you want to go see some greenery. You can't even see the red dirt at the moment. So it's phenomenal.
2: Yeah, it's definitely a nice change from the last few years. Well, thank you very much.
3: My pleasure, Isabella. You have a lovely morning. And, hopefully the market holds up all right as we think it should at this stage.
2: Jared Phillips from AWN joining me for the Wool Chat there. That's all we've got time for on the Rural Report this morning. I'm Isabella Kelly. Thanks very much for your company. I'll be back with you at 6:15 tomorrow. And of course, Country Hour after the midday news today. But for now, it's time for your local news. It's 6:30.
4: New jetty funding arrangements and regional wineries under pressure. ABC News for the Northwest and Eyre Peninsula. Good morning, I'm Janae Madden. The York Peninsula Council has welcomed an improved 70-30 funding ratio with the state government to repair the Androssen and Edithburgh jetties. The state government has committed $7.2 million for the projects, as well as works which are yet to begin at the Port Vincent Fisherman's Jetty. Council Operations Manager Ian Yarrow says the importance of jetties can't be understated.
5: Tourists come over to stay at these towns to go and use the jetty. It's really quite as simple as that. Jetties are a crucial part of the lifeblood of the York Peninsula.
4: A regional South Australian winery is consolidating its number of wines and closing its cellar door as it reshapes operations. The Limestone's Coast Coonara Wines, owned by Nicole and Drew Reske, will be downsized as the family pursue other business opportunities. Ms. Reske says the decision to restructure the business is unrelated to the pressures facing the wine industry across Australia.
6: Ours is coming from our other business opportunity that we have been working on for the last couple of years, and we're just really ready to throw our efforts behind that. Drew's been working on that for the last 6 years.
4: Australia's peak timber industry body says Russian timber is making its way into Australia by exploiting a loophole in tariff laws. All goods from Russia and Belarus have been subject to a 35% tariff since Russia invaded Ukraine in 2022. But the Australian Forest Products Association says Russian timber is first being exported to a third country like China and then sent to Australia. Acting CEO Richard Hyatt says this allows it to avoid tariff laws as it's imported as Chinese timber.
7: Under Australian rules at the moment, Russian timber can go to China, be manufactured into LVL and come to Australia and not attract the tariff. And we think that is wrong. We don't think Australians want to fund the war in Ukraine, and we don't think Australians want Russian timber in their houses.
4: Experts say Western Australia's emblematic black swan could be wiped out if the deadly H5 bird flu strain spreads across the state. The first case of the deadly variant in Australia was detected on a beach in Esperance in southern WA last week. Another bird found in the same region is also suspected to have been infected with the virus. Oral Labair from the Western Australia Seabird Conservation Network says the black swan is extremely susceptible to the virus.
8: Which have no ability to mount a immune response to the virus when it arrives. It is not in their DNA. So if they do contract it, they will die. They cannot be saved.
4: Arno Bay's new sporting facility is hoping to keep female players in the game for longer. The $1.8 million complex has been 18 months in the making through a mixture of state and federal funding. It's equipped with female changing rooms, health specialist areas, and a gym setup. Arno Bay Sporting Association Treasurer Hannah Lynette Forrest says the complex aims to encourage women to stick with sport for longer.
9: To try and retain these female athletes, we'll have to improve our facilities. A big push for these female facilities will help female athletes within our league, yeah, and hopefully help retain some of those athletes.
4: An outback town has reached minus temperatures for the first time this year. Yunta is located 275 kilometres northeast of Adelaide on the Barrier Highway between Broken Hill and Peterborough. The Bureau's senior meteorologist, Ursula Connor, told 891 ABC Adelaide that Yunta recorded minus 1.6 degrees this morning, the coolest temperature across the state.
10: Certainly frosty out there, but other places around the park, look, we're down around minus half a degree at Clare and down towards sort of Mount Gambier as well, only a degree down there at the moment.
4: And to the weather, it's partly cloudy for the York Peninsula, Mid-North and Flinders. Morning fog for Kangaroo Island. It's a cloudy day today for the Eastern Eyre Peninsula, Lower Eyre Peninsula and West Coast. Partly cloudy for the Northwest Pastoral District and Northeast Pastoral District, mostly sunny for Moomba. It's heading for 15 in Port Pirie, 16 in Whyalla, 16 also for Port Lincoln. It's coming up 25 minutes to 7. 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
13: Good morning to you on this Monday. Pretty cool. Step out of the house, I'm sure, you know, and maybe in your house as well, depending on how well you've been warming it overnight or the night before. We'll take a closer look, of course, at the weather around the region very, very shortly. But also coming up on the program, as you may or may not be aware, the fuel excise cut is set to come to an end at the end of the month. But ahead of that, we have seen news that the fuel excise halving will be halved in the lead up to just half of what the reduction has been. We'll have more details on that, a smaller discount for the next month following the 30th of June. And after 7 o'clock this morning, we'll be speaking about a new agreement that's come between the state government and the York Peninsula Council to fund the repair works on their many, many jetties, a lot of which are extremely run down. And I want to hear from you. After 8.30 this morning, we'll be speaking about complaints about online services and a new survey that's come out that found a lot of people do find problems with them, but not as many to actually make a deal out of it, complain when they do come across legitimate issues. So I want to know from you today, what's a complaint that you've made that's worked? When have you complained? When have you actually spoken up when something is wrong, and has it come good? Has it actually caused an income, an outcome for you? 1300 160 222. You can call us on, or 0467 922 783 to text.
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13: Now Helen Reid is with me from the Bureau of Meteorology. Good morning.
14: Oh, good morning, but you've actually got Belinda House today.
13: Belinda. my mistake, Belinda. It's pretty cold day. The winter solstice was yesterday, and it looks like a lot of cool temperatures around.
14: Yeah, it certainly has started out pretty cool right across the region. I heard in your news headlines there, Yunta got down to -1.6, which, not surprisingly, is the coldest day since last winter. And similarly around the region, Port Pirie got down to 1.7 at the aerodrome there, which is, you know, coldest day since last winter. Clare dropped down below zero, minus 0.6, so just around -1 degree there. Over in Eyre Peninsula, that's not quite as cool there with that cloud cover coming in early. Cummins got down to about 3. Port Lincoln at the airport there, around 6 degrees as a minimum to start the day. But look, it will be dry right across the region. We're starting to see this thickening high cloud coming in, so there will be cloud around today, but staying dry. Temperatures looking around the region today, we can generally expect them up around the mid-teens. Clare today looking for a top of 12 degrees. Port Pirie 15, Port Augusta 15, Whyalla up to 16 degrees. Port Lincoln today is looking for a top of 16 degrees as well. Across the Ceduna, 16 degrees there. Some building thickening cloud, remaining dry.
13: And yeah, what are we expecting throughout this week, Belinda?
14: Yeah, look, minimum temperatures shouldn't be quite as cold tomorrow morning, because this cloud coming in will stop those overnight minimum temperatures dropping down quite so low. Yunta tomorrow, as an example, getting down to around 3, Clare down to around 4, Port Pirie down to around 7, Eyre Peninsula around about 5 degrees as a minimum through those inland parts tomorrow. So perhaps not quite as cool generally, but these dry, partly cloudy conditions expected to continue with daytime temperatures around the teens. And then as we go right through the week, really very little change. We have a dry, settled week ahead. Perhaps those mornings a little cool and dry, partly cloudy conditions with daytime temperatures staying in those low to mid-teens.
13: Excellent. We'll keep an eye on when we see the next unsettled weather. But, pretty clear week, as you said, dry week so far. Now, Belinda, we're asking about complaints today. Mm. Does it come to mind a time when you've had to complain and it's made a bit of a difference?
14: Oh, look, I don't know that I've complained to any great effect. I think that's an entirely different question. But the first thing that came to mind was where I lived one time. At the end of my street was a no right turn. And that meant I had to turn left, which was, you know, having to do the block, which, you know, isn't that big of a deal. But I used to ignore that sign quite often. I got caught. I got given the fine that I tried to argue my way out of, but to no avail, and I had to pay my fine for turning right at the end of my street.
13: Yeah, sadly, that's a pretty unambiguous sign, isn't it? But, you know, sometimes you got to fight the system, Belinda.
14: They said, but you live just there. I said, I know.
13: Thank you very much for your time. Really appreciate it.
14: Talk to you later.
13: Belinda House there from the Bureau of Meteorology. Now, it is 20 minutes to 7 o'clock. In a moment, we'll be speaking more about some stories making news today, including the changes to the fuel excise cut going forward. But to kick things off, Alison Moyet.
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0: Alison Moyet, is this love? On your Monday morning, it is Tom Mann with you on ABC North and West. About to tick over to 15 minutes to 7 o'clock. And with me, of course, this morning, Brad Aldridge. Brad, good morning.
1: Good morning, Tom. How are you? A bit cold out the door this morning?
0: Yeah, absolutely was. That has been the main thing of discussion this morning in the office. And good to hear that it's set to get at least a little bit warmer on those mornings throughout the week. Just that big drop. I was like, am I just being weak or whatever? And I stepped out of the house and it did feel like I was walking into a cool room or a freezer.
1: Late last week, I looked at the minimums for this week and I could see that this week it's going to be cool. I'm not going to give it away, but my birthday is coming up. And typically my birthday is almost the coldest week of the year, reliably.
0: Yes.
1: And that's not too far away. So, yeah, I've always sort of tracked how cold it is since I was a kid, because I know, usually when it's my birthday, it's very, very, very cold. So that's coming up soon, Tom. I'm not going to give out any more than that, but it's getting colder, let's just say that.
0: Yeah, and we just had the shortest day of the year as well. So we are really, really feeling the midst of winter. Now, Brad, some interesting news over the weekend about the fuel excise cut.
1: Both good news and bad news, I guess. Yes. I guess it's been extended temporarily, but it is in a reduced capacity, I guess you could say. So the federal government is winding back that discount to the fuel excise. We've had it for 3 months for motorists. So it was a 50% discount. That's going back to 32 cents off a litre of petrol, which will drop back to 16 cents between July 1st and August 2nd. So we've got a couple of months of sort of a reduced tariff, reduced excise, and then it's going to taper off altogether. The heavy vehicle road user charge, which has been in since April and it's been free, that will rise to 16% a litre after August. That usually costs 32.4 cents a litre, so it is still discounted. And both temporary measures were originally set up to expire at the end of June. But on Sunday, Prime Minister Anthony Albanese sort of made these announcements and said they would not rule out another extension of the discount beyond July if it's required. He says this is about providing certainty. He said we live in a volatile world. Were there to be a massive global shock, my government will always respond. He said that the 16 cents a litre extension to the fuel tax cut that we've announced today will reduce the cost of a 65-litre tank of fuel by around $11. We'll continue to do what we can to shield Australians from the worst impacts of this conflict, including securing additional fuel from our partners. So it's not over if things go pear-shaped again, or more so again. the government's sort of flexible on this, but for the plan is for it to taper out in the next couple of months.
0: Yeah, absolutely. And we've seen the Strait of Hormuz open and close again as peace talks progress, and something that certainly there's no real stability there. So we'll keep an eye on that. But
1: no, we don't want to celebrate too soon, do we?
0: No, absolutely. But coming to a reduction of the discount at the end of the month. Now, Brad, closer to home in Port Augusta, there's been some details around the Sporting Hub.
1: Yeah, this one's in the Advertiser. They've gone through some figures for the Port Augusta, for the Central Oval complex there. That call it new. It's not that new anymore. It's 11 years old. It was built in 2015. So that big Central Oval, you'll know it. Well, I certainly know it. I've taken kids there to play netball, basketball, football, and will continue to do so. And it's a great, fantastic facility. I love that facility in Port Augusta. And it's so important for regional centres to have hubs like this. But it has cost the local ratepayers a bit of money, and it continues to operate at a bit of a loss. So, as I said, the Advertiser have been through these figures, and the local council, it cost them $13.6 million to operate, and has amassed $8.7 million loss since it's been redeveloped and reopened in 2015. So the figures revealed the operating expenditure for the Central Oval Community Sporting Hub, was $13.6 million since 2015. And it's only generated under $5 million in revenue across almost 11 years. So that leaves an operating gap of $8.7 million in that time frame. And it does generate its own, it tries to generate its own external revenue from things like, venue hire and rent and advertising and sponsorships and all sorts of things, but it doesn't look like it's sort of bridging that gap Of course, it's used for so many things. It's used for all those sports that I mentioned, and they have conferences and fuel, the job expos and all sorts of things, weddings, markets, all sorts of things. But it does seem like it is operating at a bit of a loss. So in the Port Augusta City Council's budget plan, 2026-2027, the council expects the hub will incur an operating expenditure of about $1 million, but forecast revenue of only about $350,000. So there's a bit of a deficit there. So, the advertiser has reached out to the council for comment, but haven't heard back. So, just an interesting little investigation into how, you know, what these big sporting hubs cost the community. Might be one of those things where you just have to operate at a bit of a loss because, as I said, these things are very, very valuable to the community. And yes. Yeah, I love that. I mean, personally, I love that. I love that whole venue, and I can't see Port Augusta living without it. Similar to Memorial Oval here in Port Perry, very similar type of setup. Be interesting to see what kind of dollars that thing operates at as well. So no, it's just interesting. How these, you know, we need things in regional South Australia, but things cost money, unfortunately.
0: Yeah, it's a trick when they're busy all the time. But obviously, you know, you don't want to be stinging your local footy and netball clubs for more money that are already operating, you know, often just at cost, essentially.
1: Yeah, but it could be a long term gain thing. It might be years and years and years before it does actually, turn a dollar as such.
0: Absolutely. And finally, Brad, looking at some state sporting news, the Thunderbirds, they've had an incredibly strong season and are through to the grand final.
1: That's right. They're going to

0: Iron Mike, trying to get their third trophy in 4 years, I think it is. They won back to back in 2023 and 2024. But yeah, Adelaide Thunderbirds are through to the grand final. They beat the Melbourne Vixens yesterday, 58 to 44. So good, good margin in the end. It was definitely the game was definitely on in our house. My daughters were watching it, so was my son, as a matter of fact. And I was walking in and out. Yeah, but the Thunderbirds got it done reasonably comfortably in the end. So they're through to the grand final. They have a week off, and they will face the West Coast Fever beat the other Melbourne team. So they will then play the Vixens to see. So the Adelaide might get the Vixens again, depending if they can get over the depending if they can get over the West Coast Fever. So we'll see what happens there in the netball news, Tom.
1: And Brad, finally, we are chatting complaints this morning, and I'm curious. I feel like there is a bit of a split with people who are, unwilling to complain unless it becomes like a really, big problem, and the people who are more than happy to speak up. My younger sister, she is a big happy to get on the front foot if she thinks something is wrong. I have a memory of, we were in the United States for a wedding, essentially, of my older sister, and we got stung with a bit of an extra charge at the end of a meal, one that hadn't been flagged at all, and she was happy to spend about 20 to 30 minutes arguing with the
0: Explaining.
1: staff there to go, well, this doesn't make any sense. This wasn't brought up. This is how much revenue we've brought in for you guys. This is how much we've already spent, and managed to argue down that extra charge. So, sometimes the complaining does work, but I think you're not much of a complainer.
0: Not much of a complainant. It's definitely not with like small business and little things much. I can take a dodgy meal or an ordinary haircut or something like that.
1: It's
0: But it's,
1: hard to get your money, but
0: yeah,
1: hard to
0: look, but
1: undo the haircut,
0: but
1: isn't it?
0: also, I'm definitely not. I don't like to think I'm one who just cops it on the chin either.
1: Yes.
0: If I'm really an inconvenience, or I don't think I'm getting value for money, or I do feel like some feedback is required, I'll do it. My wife's good at it, like in a good way. She does it really well. She does it with a she's a bit of a smiling assassin when it comes to this. She pretends she's lovely, but she's actually giving you some cutting feedback. But things like insurance companies, banks, power providers, I've just been
1: Yes,
0: through all that
1: internet
0: with
1: provider.
0: internet. I've just been there through that with my internet providers and my power providers. I sort of complained and sort of said, "Is that the best you can do?" And they came back with better offers. And in the end, I made the switch anyway. But no, I think there needs to be a little bit of healthy complaining, providing you're doing it in a respectful way. It's all about how you deliver it, and you want to make your point, and sometimes you can be a bit passionate about it, but yeah, as long as you're doing it in a respectful way, you're not trying to make it personal, I
1: No,
0: guess.
1: absolutely. I think, it is interesting. We live in that culture where you often get surveys asking for feedback specifically,
0: Yes.
1: and you probably don't really, most of the time you just go, oh, whatever, yep, it's fine. I'm getting what I asked for. But yeah, sometimes you do really need to go, this is confusing. This doesn't make any
0: Yeah, this
1: sense,
0: isn't quite
1: or
0: good enough.
1: this is absolutely wrong. But we'd love to hear about times you've spoken up and complained, Brad. Thanks very
0: Thank
1: much.
0: you.
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1: G'day, 5 minutes to seven on this Monday morning. Janae Madden is with me to look at our local news headlines. Good morning.
3: Good morning, Tom. The York Peninsula Council has welcomed an improved 70-30 funding ratio with the state government to repair the Ardrossan and Edithburgh jetties. The state government will contribute $7.2 million for the projects and additional works at Port Vincent Fisherman's Jetty. Yunta has reached minus temperatures for the first time this year. The Bureau of Meteorology recorded minus 1.6 degrees this morning at Yunta, the coldest temperature in the state. And the RSPCA is looking for help to find whoever is responsible for abandoning 3 5-week-old kittens in Peterborough. The kittens were found inside a bin near the public toilets on Princess Street last week. Abandoning an animal is an offence which can result in up to 2 years imprisonment or a $20,000 fine. Thanks, Tom.
1: Janae, thank you very much. Now, still to come later on the program, after the bulletin at 7 o'clock in a couple of minutes' time, we'll be discussing more on the jetties, the new agreement, the funding that has been agreed to between the York Peninsula Council and the state government, how much repair work is needed there, as well as what work is already going on those jetties and why they are so important. And if you want to reach out, chatting with me about times you've complained, and particularly if it has had any result, 1300 160 222, you can call us on, or 0467 922 783 to text. Before the news, though, here's the Foundations.

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0: The government defends the use of roadside shipping containers to treat patients at the Women's and Children's Hospital. A nation-leading professional registration scheme in child protection axed, and Britain's Prime Minister Keir Starmer widely expected to resign or lay out a timetable for his departure. Good morning, Matt Coleman in Adelaide with ABC News. The state opposition has questioned whether children are being treated in roadside shipping containers attached to the Women's and Children's Hospital. The nine pods were parked on Sir Edwin Smith Avenue in North Adelaide during the COVID pandemic. Leader Ashton Hearn says the Health Minister Blair Boyer was unable to answer during a recent estimates hearing what the pods are currently being used for.
1: And it seemed to me that the government clearly has no idea. What we know as an opposition, though, is that the permit to have these pods essentially in the middle of the road and treating patients comes to an end at the end of this year.
0: Blair Boyer says the pods are state-of-the-art treatment centres and work needs to be done to negotiate with the Adelaide City Council to keep them there.
2: But I'm not going to be the minister who reduces capacity at the existing Women's and Kids in the 5 years between now and when that new hospital opens.
0: The union representative

0: Representing hundreds of state government employed social workers, says it was not consulted about a decision to axe a nation-leading professional registration scheme in SA. A 2015 inquest into the death of 4-year-old Chloe Valentine recommended a mandatory registration scheme for social workers. The government established a $4.7 million fund to establish the Social Workers Registration Board and implement the scheme, but late on Friday it announced it would not proceed. The Public Sector Association Celia Brougham says members are shocked.
1: They had been preparing this for many, many years. There had been significant consultation across the workforce, so they were really shocked and surprised by the decision.
0: The Health Minister, Blair Boyer, says the government is not proceeding with the scheme because it doesn't want to impose additional expenses on social workers.
2: There would be costs to social workers for registering for the scheme and keeping that registration current, and that some stakeholders actually agreed with that, including the Australian Services Union, who said that they thought the best thing was to put an indefinite hold, and that's what the government has decided to do.
0: Britain's Prime Minister Keir Starmer is widely expected to resign or lay out a timetable for his departure as early as today after steadily built pressure for him to go, Zoe Ford reports.
3: The decisive victory of Labour's Andy Burnham in the Makerfield by-election in the north of England last week has put more pressure on the deeply unpopular Prime Minister Sir Keir Starmer to resign. Mr. Burnham said he'd launch a leadership challenge against the PM. One of Sir Keir's closest allies, Business Secretary Peter Kyle, told the BBC his boss was considering his future and wanted to do what was best for the country.
4: He's also taken the time to think through what the political realities are today compared to last week, the week before.
3: Mr. Burnham will be sworn in as an MP today. Zoe Ford, ABC News, London.
0: India's medical entrance exam has been held again under tight security after last month's paper leak controversy, South Asia correspondent Rachel Clayton reports.
5: Under heavy security, students passed through metal detectors, had their identification checked and were searched for electronic devices before sitting India's medical entrance exam. About 2.3 million candidates took the test, competing for roughly 130,000 medical school places. The exam was rerun after authorities cancelled last month's results amid a paper leak scandal that affected students across the country. The controversy triggered nationwide protests calling for sweeping education reforms and demands for the resignation of Education Minister Dharmendra Pradhan. Rachel Clayton, ABC News, New Delhi.
0: The conflict between Israel and Hezbollah in Lebanon is threatening to derail efforts for a broader peace deal between the US and Iran as talks continue in Switzerland. Here's Bridget Rollison.
6: One of the biggest hurdles to the peace negotiations is the issue of Lebanon. That conflict flared again on Saturday when at least 20 people were killed by Israeli strikes in southern Lebanon after Hezbollah fired around 50 rockets and drones into northern Israel. There was relative calm on Sunday after Israel's military was reportedly restricted to defensive actions following pressure from the US, worried that any escalation could undermine the agreement to end fighting on all fronts. But Israel's defense minister, Israel Katz, says there are no restrictions on its soldiers to eliminate threats in Lebanon, despite a new ceasefire coming into force.
0: Australia's largest road freight transport association is calling on the federal government to rethink its decision to wind down the heavy vehicle road user charge reduction. Here's political reporter Lexi Jinnowick.
7: Over the weekend, the government announced an extension to the fuel excise cut for July at a lower rate of 16 cents per litre and a partial return of the heavy vehicle road user charge at 16 cents per litre. CEO of the National Road Transport Association, Warren Clark, says he wants to see the road user charge reduced to zero until the end of this year.
8: This is not someone taking a joyride in their car. This is a company providing an essential service to keep this economy going.
7: The road user charge for heavy vehicle operators is usually 32.4 cents per litre.
0: Emergency services are responding to a serious two-vehicle crash in Adelaide's northwest. Police were called to Glenroy Street at Athol Park around 5:45. SA boaties are slowing down in Adelaide's waterways after successful trials of electronic speed signs. The installed signs at North Haven and St Kilda at the start of the year have shown improved compliance with the 4-knot water speed limit. The positive results have led to two new signs being installed at Barker Inlet and Lincoln Cove Marina on Peninsula. Environmentalist Mike Bosley says the initiative has improved safety for marine life.
9: Boat speed

0: is an issue, can lead to killing wildlife, not just dolphins, seals. I think there's been a tendency to think that once you're on the water, it's anything goes. But really, it is an issue that everybody should be paying close attention to.
1: An outback town has reached below zero temperatures for the first time this year. It's Yunta on the Barrier Highway between Broken Hill and Peterborough. The Weather Bureau's Ursula Connor says it's recorded minus 1.6 degrees this morning, the coldest temperature in the state.
2: Certainly frosty out there. But other places around the park, look, we're down around minus half a degree at Clare and down towards sort of Mount Gambier as well, only a degree down there at the moment.
1: To sport and in soccer, Spanish prodigy Yamin Lamal has announced his arrival on the biggest stage in the sport as Spain bounced back from its shock first-up draw to thrash Saudi Arabia 4-0 in the World Cup. Tom Wildy has more from the United States.
3: A hamstring injury suffered in April limited the 18-year-old to just 19 minutes in Spain's shock draw with Cabo Verde, but he was handed his first World Cup start in Atlanta. And he repaid that faith, scoring Spain's opener, becoming the second youngest player ever to score the first goal in a World Cup match after Pelé in 1958. The result guarantees Spain's progression to the round of 32 and gets the pre-tournament favourites back on track. In today's other game, 10-man Belgium was held to a nil-all draw by Iran.
1: With more sport, Mark Adenall.
4: The Western Bulldogs have moved up to seventh on the AFL ladder with a 22-point win over St Kilda at Docklands, 12-11-83-8-13-61. St Kilda was in front by 2 points at quarter time but was affected by injuries to Jack Sinclair and Tom De Koning. Bulldogs midfielder Ed Richards has told ABC Sport he's happy with the win, but the team has things to work on.
5: Good start from us. Probably didn't use the ball well. I feel like both teams didn't really. There's a lot of turnovers tonight. They're saying we'll go to work on.
4: Elsewhere, North Melbourne has beaten Richmond by 25 points at the MCG, 10-13, 73-6-12, 48. To the NRL, and Melbourne Storm defeated the Raiders 42-20, while the Roosters beat the Sharks and the Warriors had a win over the Cowboys. The Adelaide Thunderbirds are through to the Super Netball Grand Final. They will play the winner of next weekend's Melbourne Vixens West Coast Preliminary Final. And the Australian men's cricket team has secured a clean sweep of its T20 series with Bangladesh after a 7-wicket win in the third and last match in Bangladesh.
1: In the SANFL, the Redlegs stay on top of the ladder after a 66-point demolition of the Crows. In the other Round 11 game played yesterday, the Double Blues had a 42-point win over Port Adelaide. The main story again, the state opposition has questioned whether children being treated in roadside shipping containers attached to the Women's and Children's Hospital. Leader Ashton Hearn says the Health Minister Blair Boyer was unable to say during a recent estimates hearing what the pods are being used for. Mr Boyer says the pods are state-of-the-art treatment areas and work needs to be done to negotiate with the City Council to keep them there. South Australia's weather: Renmark partly cloudy 14, Mount Gambier partly cloudy 14, Port Lincoln partly cloudy 16, Port Pirie partly cloudy 15, Adelaide partly cloudy, a top of 15 degrees, currently 3 degrees. 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
8: Good morning to you. Hello. How are you going? Getting out of bed, warming up, defrosting this morning. It's been a pretty cool start, as you would have heard there in the news bulletin in some parts. Hope you're doing all right there, Yunta. Not too many frosty screens this morning, and wherever you are, if you want to share how cold things are looking or where you are today, we'd love to hear from you. Always, we appreciate your weather reports from there on the ground. I'm looking very red out my window, and that is pretty much the story throughout this week. Wintry weather, cooler but settled, largely other than some clouds hanging about. We'll, of course, check back in with the Weather Bureau later on in this hour. We're also, before that, after 7.30, speak with our Saturday breakfast presenter, Chuck Haslett. He'll, of course, be on the program to wrap up the sporting results from across the weekend. Some of the big stories, including, I imagine, the Thunderbirds getting through to the final. And if you want to chat with me this morning about complaints, when and where you've made complaints and whether it has made a difference, reach out 1300 160 222 to call or 0467 922 783 to text. Now, good news for jetty lovers. The York

0: Peninsula Council have come to a new agreement to repair many ageing jetties there in the council area. New agreement reached between the state and local government has seen repairs already underway and see a new 70-30 split in funding between the state and local government instead of agreements in the past which were split closer to 50-50. Ian Yarrow is operations manager with the York Peninsula Council and spoke to me earlier about this agreement.
1: That's been driven with some good negotiation skills by our CEO, Andrew Cameron, and working closely with Department of Transport directors and the Marine Assets Section to deliver this result.
0: How would you characterise the jetties across the York Peninsula at the moment?
1: They're old. They're all in a fairly dire need of repair. These assets are 100 years old, give or take, and open to the elements. So we're just working through our jetties just to try and identify based on priority which ones are in the worst conditions and working our way through the list.
0: And so, broadly speaking, how important are jetties to the York Peninsula tourism economy?
1: Oh, they're incredibly important to us. Each of our towns has a jetty, and we've got 11 of them. You close a jetty down, and it's the lifeblood to the town. Tourists come over to stay at these towns to go and use the jetty. It's really quite as simple as that, especially for the coastal communities. And combined with algal bloom and all the other factors that we've had over here, it just highlighted the importance of the jetties to our community.
0: And you mentioned, of course, old, run down, exposed to the weather. How expensive are they to the council to maintain?
1: They're quite expensive. We could always do with more funding to maintain the upkeep on them, yes. But they're a bit of an anomaly as well, because once you start pulling them apart, you find things that need to be replaced, which may go above and beyond. So they're a hard thing to put a figure on the actual cost of maintenance.
0: Now, before we look at a few, at the moment, you mentioned that, when one closed down, it can be really hard. Have there been times in recent years that really stick out where a jetty has been in such dire need and you've noticed the downturn in the traffic and the economic output for towns?
1: Yeah, prior to my time starting in council, we had some severe storms come through in 2016, which impacted the Port Rickaby jetty and the Port Victoria jetty, and the effect on those two townships was pretty devastating. We're talking 40-50% downturn from what I've been told. So, the jetties are a crucial part of the lifeblood of the York Peninsula.
0: Now, I want to ask about a few specific jetties. For Eastburg, what work is required there?
1: Edisburg, timber, a lot of timber work. There's obviously a timber structure, timber substructure with a concrete deck on it. So that adds to the complexities, because you've got to do your works from sort of underneath. But we've got girder replacement, crosshead replacements, corbels, cross bracing and piling work. So pretty much all of your various elements that make up a jetty are in some degree of need to be replaced.
0: Another one I wanted to ask about was Port Vincent's Fisherman's Jetty. What sort of condition is that jetty in?
1: The Port Vincent Fisherman's Jetty, we're going to end up with a brand new jetty in that location there. The condition of that jetty was such that we've decided to replace it essentially with a like-for-like structure with all new componentry. So those works are underway at the moment and should be completed, or I'm hoping by the end of July, early August.
0: And I understand another one of great concern, Ardrossan Jetty. What works are happening there?
1: Ardrossan is just about complete. We'll hopefully be out of there by the end of July. Similar to Edisburg, all of your timber works, your crossheads, your corbels, girder works, and a lot of piling works on the Ardrossan jetty as well. It's pretty uniform across all of the jetties as to what works needs to be done.
0: Yeah, so you mentioned, July is roughly the time frame you're hoping for. Have you used to create those estimates, and why is that a sort of period, 12-ish months, July, August, maybe a little bit longer, to do all that work?
1: Oh, that's just the programs provided by the contractors just to get the required works completed.
0: And is there maintenance required on other jetties outside of those ones that have been highlighted?
1: All of our jetties require maintenance. So as well as these major works, I do have a small maintenance program that underway where we we might replace boards and panels and stuff that get knocked around by storms. But but the bigger works are happening on the larger jetties. We'll see what we can do as we move further forward with future funding.
0: And from your view, this new funding agreement,

0: that are going to be around for many, many years to come.
1: Ian Yarrow, there, he's the operations manager with the York Peninsula Council, speaking about that new funding agreement. We'll continue to follow the work that is being done on those jetties there. It is Tom Mann with you. 17 minutes past 7 this Monday morning. Here's one from The Romantics, What I Like About You.

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3: A new animal rehoming facility has opened in New South Wales, dedicated to small animals like rats and guinea pigs that have been used in research labs. The animals are all health checked and looking for human connection. 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
4: In a humble brick building at Wyong, about 100 small animals previously used in laboratory research are waiting to find their forever homes.
5: This is the first facility of its kind in Australia that is offering rehoming services purely for small animals from research facilities.
4: That's Paula Wallace, the founder of the Liberty Foundation, a project she started 9 years ago when most animals were euthanized at the end of a scientific research project.
5: Laboratory mammals are used for a range of things, from human and animal disease research, but also product testing. These rabbits were used for human disease research. We have been rehoming these animals since 2017.
6: So how have you done that in the past?
5: We've used volunteer homes, foster homes in people's private homes, where they've taken the animals in for temporary accommodation.
4: More than half of the animals at the facility are rats, who are given space to roam and climb.
5: So you can see they're getting kind of excited, and that's because they can hear us talking and they can smell us as well.
4: Monica Renewick and her partner Ignacio Lerol took in three

0: foster rats last year.
1: We are foster failures. We had them for about 3 months and just realized that we couldn't think of them moving onto a home that just wasn't ours. We like to watch movies together. We like to sometimes just hang out on the couch, play some music. The boys love to be serenaded. Nacho is a musician, so whenever he plays some guitar, the boys just become infatuated with the music. It's quite amazing.
0: Monica admits her friends weren't initially keen when she revealed she would be bringing pet rats home.
1: When we were first thinking of fostering rats, a few friends of mine were concerned because rats in an apartment is typically assumed to be gross or dirty. There's a really big misunderstanding of how that is not the case at all. Rats are in fact very clean.
0: Gemma Field fostered three rabbits until the rehoming facility opened.
2: When they came, I wasn't quite sure what to expect because obviously they're coming from such a different environment. But I decided we just go with have no expectations of them and no kind of demands of them was my plan. And yeah, that worked out. And they're all three of them are wildly different, you know. Like, she's really playful. She likes to be engaged with. She likes, as you can see, she's climbing up you. She wants to be part of the action. And, yeah, it's just been a pleasure looking after them.
0: She found people were often surprised to know medical research animals are used in Australia.
2: We always think of it as like, oh, it's an other countries thing. Well, actually, we can help our animals in this country, and it is our issue, and it is something that we should all be aware of. And so I'm like, oh, do you not know? But it doesn't have to be sad, you know, it doesn't have to be maudling and horrible. That's what I always think. I'm like, it's nice to be part of something positive, you know, and sort of show your kids that, you know, we can do something really positive.
0: Nadia Kaplis is the manager of the Liberty Adoption Centre. She hopes as more people become aware of the facility, adoption rates will increase.
3: It's a really great opportunity for people to be able to come and see Pocket Pets firsthand and also to be able to source them ethically. To be able to have an animal from research, it gives people a really great opportunity to be able to get a Pocket Pet from a really ethical source and feel like they're making a difference.
0: Gemma Field agrees it feels good to make a difference.
2: I love the fact that they're going to see that there's life after lab, isn't there, you know, and these guys are just amazing. I'm an army wife as well, so this is like, thank you for your service, bunnies.
4: Rabbit foster carer Gemma Field ending that report there from Sarah Forster. It's 25 minutes past 7.
5: Prepare for Warspeed. Warspeed.
6: Warspeed. Remix.
4: Now, before we get to the news in a few minutes' time, it is time for our Warp Speed Remix, of course, where we take classic songs, speed them up, slow them down, and play them in reverse. Now, this one might be a little bit challenging. A song that's had a couple of different lives, but yeah, one that might be a deeper cut for you. Let's see what you make of it. I'll play our first backwards snippet for you. So if you have any idea as to what that song could be, we'd love to hear from you. 1300 160 222 to call or 0467 922 783 to text. We'll have our sped up and slowed down snippets still to come this morning. But if you've got any inklings, any guesses, any ideas, get in touch. And you can also reach out today if you want to discuss complaints or a little bit more details on the weather. We've been speaking a bit about how cool and frosty it is in some parts of the region today. Trish sent in a text saying, morning Tom, we had negative 0.5 at 6 a.m. this morning in Hallett. Winter has arrived here. It certainly has. And we did just have the shortest day of the year, the winter solstice yesterday. So certainly beginning to feel it. And that will be something we'll check back in on after the 7:30 news, as well as, of course, speaking with our Saturday breakfast presenter, Chuck Haslett, to chat about some of the big sporting results of the weekend. Before we get to that, though, appropriately, given the temperature, here's Foreigner, this is Cold as Ice.

0: Bodhi Charles succeeds and jetty restorations across the region. ABC News for the Northwest and Eyre Peninsula. Good morning, I'm Janae Madden. The York Peninsula Council has welcomed an improved 70-30 funding ratio with the state government to repair the Ardrossan and Edithburgh jetties. The state government has committed $7.2 million for the projects, as well as works which are yet to begin at the Port Vincent Fisherman's Jetty. Council Operations Manager Ian Yarrow says when local jetties are damaged, it can result in serious economic downturn.
1: Tourists come over to state these towns to go and use the jetty. It's really quite as simple as that. Jetties are a crucial part of the lifeblood of the York Peninsula.
0: The National Road Transport Association is calling on the federal government to temporarily suspend the heavy vehicle road user charge for the remainder of the year. The government announced an extension to the fuel excise cut for the month of July at a lower rate and a partial return of the road user charge at around 16 cents per litre. CEO Warren Clark says reducing the road user charge to zero for the next 6 months would provide the sector with certainty.
2: Small business, trucking businesses, transport operators, they need certainty on what their costs are going to be, or some sort of certainty. So at this stage, a lot of these guys are still not getting paid on time. They're still carrying, a lot of debt. The cash flow has been impacted.
0: Australia's peak timber industry body says Russian timber is making its way into Australia by exploiting a loophole in tariff laws. All goods from Russia and Belarus have been subject to a 35% tariff since Russia invaded Ukraine in 2022. But the Australian Forest Products Association says Russia

0: Timber is first being exported to a third country like China and then sent to Australia. Acting CEO Richard Hite says this allows it to avoid tariffs as it's imported as Chinese timber.
1: Under Australian rules at the moment, Russian timber can go to China, be manufactured into LVL and come to Australia and not attract the tariff. And we think that is wrong. We don't think Australians want to fund the war in Ukraine, and we don't think Australians want Russian timber in their houses.
0: Environment Minister Murray Watt says the government is confident the poultry industry will be protected as the deadly H5 strain of bird flu reaches Australia. A bird that washed up on a remote beach in WA's Esperance over the weekend tested positive to the disease, with another bird potentially infected. Senator Watt says the government met with state and territory leaders over the weekend and said the disease is not widespread.
2: Fortunately, the cases that we've had reported so far in southern Western Australia are hundreds of kilometres away from the nearest poultry farm. That's obviously a good thing. I can emphasise that we are as well prepared as we possibly could be for this, but it is a risk that we need to take seriously.
0: New electronic speed signs have been installed on the waters of the Eyre Peninsula, encouraging boaties to slow down. A trial of the signs at North Haven and St Kilda have shown improved compliance with the 4-knot water speed limit. The positive signs have led to a sign for Lincoln Cove Marina. Environmentalist Mike Bosley says the initiative will improve safety for marine life.
3: Boat speed is an issue. It can lead to killing wildlife, not just dolphins, seals. I think there's been a tendency to think that once you're on the water, it's anything goes. But really, it is an issue that everybody should be paying close attention to.
0: An outback town has reached below zero temperatures for the first time this year. Yunta on the Barrier Highway between Broken Hill and Peterborough recorded minus 1.6 degrees this morning. The Weather Bureau's Ursula Connor says it was the coldest temperature in the state.
4: Certainly frosty out there, but other places around the park, look, we're down around minus half a degree at Clare and down towards sort of Mount Gambier as well, only a degree down there at the moment.
0: And a further look at weather for the region. It's partly cloudy for the York Peninsula, Mid-North and Flinders. Morning fog for Kangaroo Island. It's cloudy today for the Eastern Eyre Peninsula, Lower Eyre Peninsula and West Coast. Partly cloudy for the Northwest Pastoral District and Northeast Pastoral District. It's heading for 15 in Port Pirie, 16 in Whyalla, 16 also for Port Lincoln. This is ABC News.
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7: Hi, Melissa Clark here. Threatening comments and coarse language from Donald Trump jeopardising US-Iran negotiations in Switzerland. The clock ticking on his political career, UK Prime Minister Sir Keir Starmer's resignation expected imminently. And how the World Cup might be softening attitudes towards migrants in the United States.
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0: Good morning to you. Hello. It's a bit of sunshine now out my window, looking less red, but still probably pretty cold out there. Let me know how things have been, where you are, and how it's shaping up. We'll, of course, check back in with the Weather Bureau later on this hour, but I'd love to hear your own weather reports. If you've got a thermometer about, if you just stepped out of the house and got a nasty shock as to how cold it is. Now, still to come as well on the program, after 8:30, we're looking at a new survey the results have just been released that show a lot of people do find challenges in online spaces, things that go wrong and have nowhere really to complain to, or when they do feel like they're not being heard. So in light of that, I'd love to hear from you this morning about when you've complained, when something has gone wrong and you've spoken up to let people know the issue, and particularly if you've gotten a good result out of it. 1-300-160-222 to call, or 0467-922-783 to text. And you can, of course, continue to get in touch about our Warp Speed remix. Couple of you in already. I think a few more of you might get in touch when we play our sped up and slowed down snippets. Now, of course, we are in the midst of winter. Had to check in on our winter sports. Our Saturday breakfast presenter, Chuck Haslett. Chuck, good morning to you.
1: Good morning, Tom. How are you this morning?
0: Doing quite well, thank you, Chuck. Warmed up now after first stepping out of the house. How are things looking where you are?
1: Yeah, still chilly. Still chilly. Don't know what the temperature is, but yes, it is cold. I can certainly guarantee that we can give the thumbs up on that report. Yes, but I mean, I like it. I like being cold rather than being hot. So I'm not, very coincidentally and appropriately, I'm not complaining.
0: Oh, absolutely. Now, Chuck, what do we see across the weekend?
1: A couple of upsets here and there, but we'll go through the results. In Adelaide Plains wins to Malalar over the top of United. So Malalar back on the winning list. So that's a good thing, because they've been having a bit of a rough trot with injuries and rough trots with some of the results. Two Wells defeated Virginia, which was expected to be a good game, and it was. Hummocks Watchman Eagles defeated Angle Vale. That was a bit of an upset in the fact of current form. Angle Vale was probably favourites going into that game, and Hummocks Watchman got the job done by 25 points, I should say. And Hamley Bridge defeated Balaclava, which probably, with Balaclava's form recently, hasn't been great, but the way that they lost, 49 points to Hamley Bridge, was a little bit of a surprise there. As far as netball goes, all the home teams won. Malalar, Two Wells, Hummocks Watchman and Balaclava all having wins in the A-grade netball. In Barossa Light and Gawler Football Association, South Gawler, who sit around the top of the ladder like they normally do, they had a win over the top of Tanunda. Also wins to Newry and Freeling. And Angaston defeated Kapunda, which again was a little bit of a surprise, 35-point margin in favour of Angaston. In the North Eastern Footy League, wins to BSR, no surprise there. Wins to Minman, no surprise there. And also RSMU, no surprise there. And I was lucky enough to go to Udunda, to the Udunda Robertstown, or the Southern Saints, win over the top of Blyth Snowtown. And they raised a whole lot of money for breast cancer. And the Southern Saints wore bright pink Guernseys and pink socks, and they used a pink footy and pink shorts. It was a pink day, raising money and awareness to Breast Cancer Foundation. So well done to everyone at the Southern Saints football and netball side of things. As far as the netball goes, they didn't win the netball in the A grade, but they had a good game against Blyth Snowtown. Blyth Snowtown victorious there. Interestingly, all the away teams won the A grade netball in Northeastern, with Blyth Snowtown, South Clare upsetting BSR, which was a bit of a surprise, but an 8-goal win to South Clare. Minman defeated North Clare, and RSMU also won the A-grade netball over the top of BBH. In northern areas, all the home teams won. A little bit of a surprise with top team Jamestown Peterborough going down to Broughton Mundurah. Broughton Mundurah winning by 4 points, 65-61. That was fourth versus top on the ladder, so that's good for the association, knowing that that competition, those four teams up the top of northern areas, are pretty competitive across the board, and a nice tight competition. But in other wins, the home teams won. Crystal Brook won, BMW won, and as mentioned, Broughton Mundurah won the A-grade footy. In the netball, Oru defeated Crystal Brook by

0: six goals. BMW defeated Southern Flinders by two goals. And Jamestown Peterborough had a 40-goal win over the top of Broughton Mundura in the A-grade netball, so some good results there. As far as the SGL footy is concerned, South Augusta defeated Central Augusta by 3 points in a close one. Props, or the Lions, defeated West Augusta by two goals. And Solly's defeated Ports in a close game. That was the top of the table clash between Solly's and Ports. And a, what's that, 16-point win to the Solly Cats. As far as the York Peninsula is concerned, wins to Kadena over the top of Butte, Southern Eagles over the top of the Cougars, Paskerville over the top of Moonta, and CMS Crows over the top of Wallaroo in round 10 action there. That was in the football, and probably no huge surprises there. Paskerville defeating Moonta by 28 points was probably the game of the day, and Paskerville sit on top of the ladder with a big smile on their face. They're playing very good footy this year. As far as the netball goes, interestingly enough, all the away teams won. Kadena, Cougars, Paskerville, and CMS Crows all having wins there. So, and finally, I haven't got the results of the netball in Eastern Air, but I can tell you that one of the results, I haven't got the other result, one of the results was Eastern Rangers defeated Central Air 45-35 as far as the A-grade netball was concerned. And with the A-grade football, wins to Kimber over the top of Cowell by 104 points. And Eastern Rangers, who sit on top of the ladder, continued their very good form with a big win over the top of Central Air. So that's a bit of a cross-section of all the games that within our region of regional footy and netball over the weekend. And it was a good weekend for some Australian and South Australian teams. The Crows did okay. The Thunderbirds had a good win. Port didn't do okay, and Australia didn't go any good in the soccer, unfortunately. We got beaten by America, as we all know. But also the Australian men's cricket team had a win, and the Australian women's cricket team in the World Cup in the T20 are going okay as well. So mixed results in the regional footy and netball, and mixed results with the national teams and the South Australian teams. So you can't win all the time, but it's nice to have a win here and there.
1: Well, I mean, there's some teams that do seem to go on some pretty long streaks, but yeah, you can't win all the time, of course. And Chuck, I'll be interested. You know, you mentioned a few sweeps in terms of away and home teams. I'll be interested in your study at the end of the season whether it is better to be a home or away team.
0: Well, it was interesting. I nearly did it for today because I think the actual results on the weekend was a flip side of last time we spoke.
1: Hmm.
0: The away teams had the advantage on the weekend in football and netball, in netball in particular. So, it's interesting.
1: Yeah.
0: But, I think it's just the better team wins on the day. That's the end of it. Doesn't matter whether they're playing on the moon, to be honest. But anyway, that's the way it goes.
1: That's some insights there from outside of the breakfast with Chuck Arslett. Now, Chuck, of course, we have to give people another opportunity for today's Warp Speed Remix. A few people have already gotten in touch. Let's see if you can pick this one. This is our backwards snippet. So 1300 160 222, you can call us if you recognise that one, or 0467 922 783 to text. Does that sound familiar to you, Chuck?
0: Would you like me to give a clue?
1: If you've got a good one.
0: Well, I haven't.
1: Why don't you do it?
0: I haven't got a good clue.
1: As long as it won't give away.
0: A clue, but it won't be a good one. But that's okay. Now, I'm looking forward to just before 8 o'clock to listen to it.
1: Excellent.
0: Just put it that way.
1: Well, here's a little bit more of that same song in case people haven't quite picked it and did need a clue from Chuck. Here's our sped up snippet.
2: Just like an old time movie about a ghost from a wishing well in a castle dark.
1: So there you go. A little bit of the chipmunked version there. 1300 160 222. Again, is that number where you can text in on 0467 922 783. You feeling pretty confident, Chuck?
0: Yeah, I'm not great with the artist name though. I know the song. Mm-hmm. I can tell you the song, but I couldn't tell you the artist. Which I'm not great at. I always forget the artist name, which is very rude of me, to be honest.
1: Well, you'll have to keep your ears peeled there, yep, for when we reveal it.

0: just before 8 o'clock.
1: I will.
0: And finally, Chook, of course, asking about complaints, and particularly one, if you've made a difference. Are you someone to speak up when you see something go wrong in a business or in a setting?
1: I wish you'd stop asking me those questions, Tom. No, I tell you what, I'm like everyone else, I guess. I complain, not necessarily publicly, normally within my own head, but I might have a bit of a whinge about the price of fuel or the price of this or the price of that going up. But yeah, I think the biggest issue that I have with complaining is when you ring to complain, the amount of time that you spend on hold makes things so much worse, and quite often you end up hanging up as far as waiting to complain, whether it be to a telephone company or whether it be to a whatever. So yeah, no, I'm not a huge complainer. I'll certainly complain underneath my breath and maybe to a couple of mates about this and that. But yeah, sometimes it's a waste of time trying to complain anyway.
0: You do need to steel yourself when you've made that decision. Go, I'm in here for the long haul when I'm making a complaint about one of those big services. Chook?
1: Unfortunately, the long haul is usually a very, very, very long haul. So that's the problem. But yeah, I'll complain about this, that, and the other underneath my breath and to mates. But yeah, quite often it's not worth the time that you waste on the other end of the line waiting to say your bit.
0: Absolutely. Well, Chook, appreciate your time. No complaints chatting to you this morning. Have a great week.
1: Good on you, mate. Have a great one.
0: Cheers. Our Saturday breakfast presenter, Chook Haslett there. Very shortly, we will be checking in on how the weather is shaping up today. But first is Irene Cara.

0: Hi, it's Zan Rowe. Excited that a new generation are taking on a classic series. 6 filmmakers, 10 countries, 1 winner.
1: What could possibly go wrong?
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3: Good morning. Now, keep those guesses coming. A few more of you in touch about today's Warp Speed Remix song, which we'll reveal just before 8 o'clock. But first, another look at the weather. It has been cold, as we've been speaking about. I spoke earlier this morning to Belinda House from the Bureau of Meteorology.
4: Certainly has started out pretty cool right across the region. Yunta got down to minus 1.6, which, not surprisingly, is the coldest day since last winter. And similarly around the region, Port Pirie got down to 1.7 at the aerodrome there, which is, you know, coldest day since last winter. Clare dropped down below zero, minus 0.6, just around -1 degree there. Over in Eyre Peninsula, that's not quite as cool there with that cloud cover coming in early. Cummins got down to about 3. Port Lincoln at the airport there, around 6 degrees as a minimum to start the day. But look, it will be dry right across the region. We're starting to see this thickening high cloud coming in. So there will be cloud around today, but staying dry. Temperatures looking around the region today, we can generally expect them up around the mid-teens. Clare today looking for a top of 12 degrees. Port Pirie 15, Port Augusta 15, Whyalla up to 16 degrees. Port Lincoln today is looking for a top of 16 degrees as well. Across the Ceduna, 16 degrees there. Some building thickening cloud remaining dry. Minimum temperatures shouldn't be quite as cold tomorrow morning because this cloud coming in will stop those overnight minimum temperatures dropping down quite so low. Yunta tomorrow, as an example, getting down to around 3, Clare down to around 4, Port Pirie down to around 7, Eyre Peninsula around about 5 degrees as a minimum through those inland parts tomorrow. So perhaps not quite as cool generally, but these dry, partly cloudy conditions expected to continue with daytime temperatures around the teens. And then as we go right through the week, really very little change. We have a dry, settled week ahead. Perhaps those mornings a little cool and dry, partly cloudy conditions with daytime temperatures staying in those low to mid-teens.
3: Belinda House there from the Bureau of Meteorology. Now it is 6 minutes to 8 o'clock. We'll be revealing today's Warp Speed Remix song very shortly, but first, your last opportunity to play along, our slowed down snippet.
5: And walk away like a movie star who gets burned in a three-way script.
3: So 1300 160 222 if you recognise that one, or 0467 922 783 to text in. But before we do, a look at our local news headlines with Janae Madden. Good morning.
6: Good morning, Tom. The York Peninsula Council has welcomed an improved 70-30 funding ratio with the state government to repair the Ardrossan and Edithburgh jetties. The state government committed $7.2 million for the projects, as well as works which are yet to begin at the Port Vincent Fisherman's Jetty. Environment Minister Murray Watts says the government is confident the poultry industry will be protected as the deadly H5 strain of bird flu reaches Australia. A bird that washed up on a remote beach on WA's south coast over the weekend tested positive to the disease, with another bird potentially infected. Senator Watts says the government met with state and territory leaders and says the disease is not widespread. And in our back town has reached below zero temperatures for the first time this year. Yunta recorded minus 1.6 degrees this morning. The Weather Bureau says it's the coldest temperature in the state. And that's the news, and there'll be more coming up. Thanks, Tom.
3: Janae, thank you very much. Now, still to come on the program after AM and after 8.30, we're discussing online complaints. The amount of people from a new survey that have said that they've had problems with online services is massive. 4 in 5. We'll look at that survey results and what it reflects about our experience with online providers. But today's Warp Speed Remix song, going back to 1970 from Canadian singer-songwriter Gordon Lightfoot, If You Could Read My Mind. We heard from Louise, Jim and Corn, Liz, Adrian and Claire, and Peter in Springfield. Here it is, some Gordon Lightfoot.

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0: ABC News with Matt Coleman. The state oppositioners question whether children are being treated in roadside shipping containers attached to the Women's and Children's Hospital. The nine pods were parked on Sir Edwin Smith Avenue in North Adelaide during the pandemic. Leader Ashton Hearn says the Health Minister, Blair Boyer, was unable to answer during a recent estimates hearing what the pods are currently being used for.
1: And it seemed to me that the government clearly has no idea. What we know as an opposition, though, is that the permit to have these pods essentially in the middle of the road and treating patients comes to an end at the end of this year.
0: Blair Boyer says the pods are state-of-the-art treatment areas and work needs to be done to negotiate with the Adelaide City Council to keep them there.
2: But I'm not going to be the minister who reduces capacity at the existing Women's and Kids in the 5 years between now and when that new hospital opens.

0: The union representing hundreds of state government employed social workers says it was not consulted about a decision to axe a nation-leading professional registration scheme in SA. A 2015 inquest into the death of 4-year-old Chloe Valentine recommended a mandatory registration scheme for social workers. The government committed $4.7 million to establish the Social Workers Registration Board and to implement the scheme, but late on Friday it announced it would not proceed. The Public Sector Association Celia Brougham says members were shocked.
1: They had been preparing this for many, many years. There had been significant consultation across the workforce, so they were really shocked and surprised by the decision.
0: The Health Minister, Blair Boyer, says the government is not proceeding with the scheme because it doesn't want to impose additional expenses on social workers.
2: There would be costs to social workers for registering for the scheme and keeping that registration current. And some stakeholders actually agreed with that, including the Australian Services Union, who said that they thought the best thing was to put an indefinite hold. And that's what the government has decided to do.
0: Britain's Prime Minister Keir Starmer is widely expected to resign or lay out a timetable for his departure as early as today after steadily built pressure for him to go, Zoe Ford reports.
3: The decisive victory of Labour's Andy Burnham in the Makerfield by-election in the north of England last week has put more pressure on the deeply unpopular Prime Minister Sir Keir Starmer to resign. Mr Burnham said he'd launch a leadership challenge against the PM. One of Sir Keir's closest allies, Business Secretary Peter Kyle, told the BBC his boss was considering his future and wanted to do what was best for the country.
4: He's also taking the time to think through what the political realities are today compared to last week, the week before.
3: Mr Burnham will be sworn in as an MP today. Zoe Ford, ABC News, London.
0: The Primary Industries Minister Claire Scriven says Cabinet will meet today to discuss bird flu. The deadly strain was detected in Australia for the first time late last week. A bird washed up on a remote beach in Western Australia. Ms Scriven says the government is monitoring the situation closely.
5: Being the last continent that this has arrived at, we are able to learn from some of the experiences elsewhere around the globe, and we'll continue with that really intensive surveillance for any early detection should it get here to South Australia.
0: Almost two-thirds of alleged offenders arrested over Melbourne's fiery bar wars are children. Crime reporter Olivia Jenkins has the details.
6: Figures released by Victoria Police today reveal 68 people have been arrested as detectives investigate a spate of arsons, kidnappings and home invasions connected to the hospitality sector. 43 of those are children and 25 are adults. Among the alleged child offenders are three 17-year-old boys who police say broke into the home of Albion nightclub promoter Paul Samlidis, where they allegedly bashed him and his father. Another 17-year-old boy is facing charges over a violent home invasion targeting Albion co-owner Dominic Porter. Police believe kids are being recruited by criminals to target venues and prominent figures in Melbourne's hospitality scene.
0: Tennis champion Serena Williams has been awarded a wild card to the singles draw at Wimbledon, which starts next week. The 44-year-old recently returned to competition in doubles after nearly 4 years away from professional tennis. It means that Williams will play both singles and doubles at Wimbledon. She's already accepted a wild card for the doubles competition with her older sister Venus. South Australia's weather: Renmark partly cloudy 14, Mount Gambier partly cloudy 14, Port Lincoln partly cloudy 16, Port Pirie partly cloudy 15, Adelaide partly cloudy, a top of 15 degrees, currently 5 degrees, tomorrow mostly sunny 16. ABC News.
7: Good morning. Welcome to AM. I'm Melissa Clark in Canberra, coming to you from Ngunnawal country and acknowledging other custodians. On today's program, Australia's poultry industry on high alert as a deadly strain of bird flu reaches our shores, and how the World Cup might be softening attitudes towards migrants in the United States.
8: We want to have a safe and secure border. So that's why you'll see a lot of discussion about what this should look like here in Texas. No question, immigrants are such an important part of our community and have been for many, many years.
7: But first, auction clearance rates have fallen to their lowest rates since the start of the COVID-19 pandemic. It comes as the federal government pushes its tax reforms on capital gains and negative gearing through Parliament, and uncertainty about whether the interest rates move next will continue to rise. Tanya Dendrinos has more. Tanya, take me through the figures from the real estate market this weekend.
9: Mel, preliminary data

0: From information services company Cotality's auction clearance rates for the weekend came in at 47%, and that is the lowest since April 2020. Now, over the past 12 weeks or so, clearance rates have been below 60%, but Cotality says this is a telling sign that there is now a growing divide between the expectations of buyers and sellers. The figures, of course, will be finalised on Wednesday, and I spoke to Cotality's research director Tim Lawless a short time ago. He told me that the figures are typically revised down, so he expects that final figure to be sitting in the low 40% range. I asked him what he thought was driving this slump.
1: This isn't just about the budget, but I think it was quite clear that after the budget, we did see that the trend in clearance rates moving lower. But before that, we're already seeing clearance rates slumping, partly due to 75 basis points of rate hikes, partly due to things like affordability and serviceability challenges. Confidence has fallen off a cliff amid the Iran war and high fuel prices and high inflation.
2: Tim Lawless, Cotality's research director there. So, Tanya, what does this suggest about the state of the housing market at the moment?
0: Well, according to Tim Lawless, he says it's in a holding pattern. It is good news, of course, for buyers. They've got perhaps more room to negotiate, more choice, and they can take a bit more time in making their decisions. Let's hear a little bit more from Tim Lawless.
1: We're clearly seeing housing values going backwards in the two largest markets, Sydney and Melbourne. In fact, they've been going backwards pretty much since the end of last year. The other markets, the mid-sized capitals, are also losing momentum fast. And I wouldn't be surprised if we do see those markets flattening out, if not moving into some level of a correction as well.
2: Tim Lawless again there. So the federal government's been trying to address problems with housing affordability. But of course, people who already own their own home don't want to see house prices fall. So how's the federal government responding to these developments?
0: Well, Mel, this morning we've seen a number of ministers come out. They've been asked about this question entirely, and they are walking a bit of a tightrope. They, of course, are backing the fact that this is good news for buyers, people who need to get into the market and have been wanting to do so for some time. Environment Minister Murray Watt said that this has been very much in line with Treasury projections. Tanya Plibersek, the Minister for Social Services, said similar things this morning. She said that housing prices were growing too fast, so this is about reining them in.
3: Well, what we anticipate over time is not that house prices will continue to fall, but that they will grow more slowly. House prices have been growing too fast, and that's meant that young Australians haven't been able to afford a home of their own.
2: Senior Cabinet Minister Tanya Plibersek there, and before her, our reporter Tanya Dendrinos. Now, the next fortnight is crucial for the federal government's efforts to legislate those changes to capital gains tax and negative gearing, as well as its cuts to the National Disability Insurance Scheme. Labor is hoping the Greens will support the taxation changes while relying on the Coalition to vote for the NDIS cuts. Larissa Waters is the leader of the Greens. She joined me in our Parliament House studio earlier. Senator, thanks for speaking with AM this morning.
4: Good morning, Mel.
2: So let's start with the NDIS. The Greens have been pushing for a longer parliamentary inquiry. Have you been able to get the government to agree to that?
4: Well, can I say it is just outrageous that the government is choosing to punch down on people with a disability and to make savings off the back of the most vulnerable in our community. Rather than raising revenue from, say, taxing gas corporations who are fleecing everyone, they've chosen to send 241,000 people off support. And there's nowhere for those folk to go. These other supports that they're promising aren't in existence yet. And so we will fight these cuts with everything we've got. And my call today is for the government to withdraw that bill. We want to see this bill gone. And if they won't do that, well, it's incumbent upon the Liberals to follow through on some of their rhetoric and actually vote against these cuts like the Greens would do.
2: You've nonetheless been looking for a greater opportunity for people who'd be affected by the cuts to be able to explain what it would mean to them. The government has made it clear it's willing to allow a longer inquiry if the Greens support the passage of its taxation changes in this coming fortnight. Is that a kind of deal that you would be willing to strike?
4: Well, we take these issues on their merits, Mel, and we'll have a chance to talk about how these tax reforms we don't think are actually going to fix the housing crisis. They could have. They could have been designed to do so.
2: We'll come to that in a minute.
4: that.
2: But are you willing to accept passing that legislation in return for getting more time before these NDIS cuts are brought before the Senate for a vote?
4: I can assure your listeners that we are doing everything

0: we can to try to stop this cruel NDIS bill that will see more than 340,000 people left without the ability to have a shower or even leave the house in some cases. So we are having those discussions, but we are using everything we've got to make sure that these cuts actually are stopped completely, but at the very least inquired into even further. We saw through the inquiry last week the scale of the depravity of these cuts and the real human impacts that they would have.
1: And we've seen the committee delay putting together and releasing its report from what it has heard because of these discussions going on about whether or not the inquiry could go on longer. So can you give us any clarity about whether or not there will be more hearings over the coming weeks?
0: I can give you clarity that the Greens will always push to stop these cruel cuts and that we will use every lever we possibly can to try to see these cuts stopped.
1: When it comes to the taxation changes that the government's looking at making, it seems quite confident that the Greens will ultimately support the changes to capital gains tax, discount and negative gearing, even though you have concerns about some of the elements of the package. Are you ultimately going to be able to force the government to make any of the changes that you want to see?
0: Well, Mel, we've seen quite a lot of changes announced last week, some of which addressed some of our concerns about ministerial discretion. And we're continuing those discussions and we're looking through the detail of those amendments. But the government really missed an opportunity to actually address the housing crisis. By keeping all of that legacy negative gearing and capital gains tax in place, those professional property investors who've got 50 or 100 homes are going to be sitting pretty forever while young people will still struggle to afford a home.
1: The government given you any indication that those elements is something that it's willing to make changes on, or is the changes that it's made are all you're going to be able to get?
0: Well, we'll continue those discussions, Mel, but grandfathering in those negative gearing and capital gains tax perks that have seen homes become so ridiculously unaffordable in this country is just condemning whole generations of people to never being able to afford their own home. And this is meant to be the Australian dream, and young people deserve to be able to have a roof over their heads. Everyone in this country should have that. And so the government missed the opportunity to do it properly. There's still time, but the real test will be, do house prices actually start to come down as the years unfold? Do rents start to come down? Does anything get any better? It's an open question.
1: Would the government have a guaranteed support of the Greens if the grandfathering of negative gearing were changed? Would that be enough to give you a definite level of support?
0: Well, that's what we've been clearly pushing for many, many years.
1: And if they don't?
0: Well,
1: we will have a
0: look at the final shape of the package. They're still making changes, you know, as late as last week.
1: Larissa Waters, thanks very much for speaking to AM this morning.
0: Thanks, Mel.
1: And Senator Waters is the leader of the Greens. You're listening to AM, where it's 14 minutes past 8. The embattled British Prime Minister Sir Keir Starmer is widely expected to resign or lay out a timetable for his departure as early as today. Pressure built steadily over the weekend for him to go after rival Andy Burnham's decisive victory in the Makerfield by-election. Mr Burnham, who'll be sworn in as an MP today, has previously said he'd launch a leadership challenge against the PM. Europe Bureau Chief Mazoe Ford reports from London.
2: Sir Keir Starmer and his family spent the weekend at the Prime Minister's country estate Chequers, but it was anything but relaxing.
3: He is taking the time, as well as dealing with all the issues that a Prime Minister deals with over a weekend, a very busy weekend, that he's also taking the time to think through what the political realities are today compared to last week, the week before.
2: That's Business Secretary and close Keir Starmer ally Peter Kyle on the BBC, after being asked if his boss still plans to fight for his job. Mr Kyle's answers mark a significant shift in tone from the government.
3: He's a Prime Minister who always puts country first, and that he'll be framing every decision that he makes today on behalf of the country in his day-to-day job as Prime Minister, but also when he thinks about the party going forward.
2: As of Friday, Number 10 and the PM were standing firm.
4: But if there is a contest, just to be clear with you, then yes, I will run, I will stand, and I've said repeatedly I'm not going to walk away from that.
2: Sir Keir's leadership is on the brink after Labour candidate Andy Burnham's resounding win in a by-election in Makerfield in the north of England last week.
5: We are going to take that opportunity and we are going to lay out a new path for Britain.
2: The Mayor of Greater Manchester, who's consistently rated the UK's most popular politician, had said that if he won Makerfield, he'd challenge the deeply unpopular PM for the top job. Polls predicted the by-election would be a close contest against the candidate from the surging right-wing anti-immigration Reform UK party, but Mr Burnham won comfortably. Professor John Curtis is the UK's most respected pollster.
6: Mr Burnham has provided as much evidence as any Labour MP could expect from a by-election as to his potential ability to be able to take the challenge to reform and to fight an electoral strategy and frame an appeal that enables Labour to be competitive with reform. And that, above all, is what many a Labour MP is seeking.
2: Toby Perkins is one MP who doesn't want Sir Keir to resign.

0: animals as authorities work to contain the deadly H5 variant of bird flu, which has finally reached our shores. Australia was the only continent in the world where the disease hadn't spread until a dead seabird was found on a beach near Esperance in Western Australia on Friday. Nick Grimm has been following developments and he joined me a short time ago. Nick, how big are the concerns around the discovery of this disease on the Australian mainland?
1: Yeah, Mel, this is a worry for wildlife experts, government authorities and the poultry industry. They've all seen the consequences this strain of bird flu has had elsewhere. H5 has infected millions of birds worldwide, and now with confirmation that it's been found here on the Australian mainland, the disease has spread now to every continent around the world. Now, that said, we need to remember that just one case has been confirmed so far. A second case is expected to be confirmed soon. There have been 16 additional reports of other sick or dead birds observed so far, but bird flu is yet to be confirmed as the cause. Now, given authorities here have had plenty of time to prepare for the arrival of this strain, around $100 million has been spent by the federal government so far on making itself ready for this eventuality. We're being assured that measures are now being rolled out to try to contain any outbreak, but as Federal Environment Minister Murray Watt is telling us this morning, there is concern about what could happen if it gets out of hand.
2: If we were to have a widespread outbreak of this deadly strain, that would have a very significant impact on wildlife in Australia. We know that bird flu can not only impact on birds, but also mammals as well. And really, the ones that we're most concerned about are our most endangered species, whether it be particular types of birds, the Australian sea lion, which is an endangered species and could catch bird flu as well.
0: Federal Environment Minister Murray Watt there. So, Nick, what should people do if they come across a bird that they suspect might be carrying avian influenza?
1: Well, for a start, stay away from any potentially infected animals. As the Environment Minister was just pointing out, there's concern about the potential for the disease to jump species to mammals, for example, or even to humans if they could become infected. Wildlife experts are warning the public if they encounter any birds or animals that are dead or in distress to alert authorities. And for more on that advice, I've been speaking to Dr. Eric Verla. He's a researcher with the Australasian Seabird Group.
3: The public should be aware of, for example, unusual mortality events. If you go to a beach and there's 10 gulls or 10 cormorants dead on the beach, unusual mortality events are perhaps the most obvious signal of the arrival of the disease. But also, if you see a flock of birds and some of the birds are flying weakly or not keeping up, or you're seeing changes in behaviour, changes in posture, anything that's unusual. At the moment now, we don't know how the disease will impact Australia's birds. So people are looking for, or people should be looking for, anything that is unusual, atypical, or something that just doesn't sit right with their own personal experiences.
1: So what can people do if they actually observe one of these birds, you know, on their property, for example?
3: Look, if you see anything at all that's suspicious or anomalous or atypical, call the authorities. There's a parks and wildlife agency of some sort in every state and territory in Australia. Call your local office, tell them what you've got. Given that we now have instances of birds in WA with the disease, the agencies are in a response mode. They're waiting for the phone call. They're waiting for the community to alert them of a potential situation. If somebody encounters an ill bird or what may appear to be an ill bird on their property, again, don't touch it, don't approach it, just leave the bird alone for the moment, call the authorities. There will be people that are properly dressed, properly trained to respond, to pick up the bird and see, determine if in fact, if it is a diseased bird or if it's something else that's going on. The best thing that people can do right now is not touch, not get too close, and not potentially become ill or a vector themselves.
0: Eric Verla, a researcher with the Australasian Seabird Group. He was speaking to Nick Grimm there. A Four Corners investigation has found the Victorian government is subsidising logging in Tasmania's native forests, even though it's ended native logging in its own state. Environmentalists say the government money is fuelling forest destruction in Tasmania, with the timber being sent over to some mills in Victoria to keep them operating. It's just one unintended consequence of shutting down Victoria's logging industry, as Jessica Longbottom reports.
4: OK, here it comes. Let's go.
5: Former Greens MP Paul O'Halloran is behind the wheel of his white Subaru on a highway in northern Tasmania.
4: These are big logs.
5: We're chasing a truck that's carrying a load of native

0: logs that O'Halloran believes will ultimately end up in Victoria. He started monitoring the truck movements after he and others noticed a huge uptick in logs leaving the island on boats for Victoria about 3 years ago.
1: Why does it matter if logs are going across Bass Strait?
2: Tasmanian native forests are already unsustainably logged, and this is just putting more and more pressure on those native forests. And we know that those native forests are worth more standing.
0: The increase came at the same time Victoria banned native logging in state forests and gave communities and businesses $1.5 billion in compensation to transition away from it.
3: Hey Josh, how are you?
4: Good, mate.
3: Finished for the day?
0: One of the biggest beneficiaries was the ash mill in Hayfield in eastern Victoria, whose major shareholder is the Victorian government. Its managing director is Vince Hurley.
5: It's not just about the mill. It's actually more than a mill. This is a manufacturing plant and it employs over 200 people. It's critical for Hayfield. And without it, Hayfield wouldn't be here.
0: Since the Victorian ban, it's switched to getting most of its supply from Tasmania, half from native forests and half from plantation. It received $45 million of compensation, most of which the government legally had to pay the company for breaking its contract to provide the business with logs from its own forests.
5: Most people closed and they can drive around in their gold-plated Rolls Royces or whatever they bought with it. What we've done is we've reinvested that money in the business to enable ash to still be here, to enable the community to be here.
0: But Professor Daniela Juric, who lectures in forensic accounting at Monash University, has examined the books of the company for Four Corners up until the end of 2025. She says it's that money that's enabled the company to buy timber from Tasmania, and the company was dependent on it to be operational.
6: It looks like an entity that's struggling to stay afloat without the additional compensation from the Victorian state government.
0: Professor of Forest Ecology at the Australian National University, David Lindenmeyer, says Victoria is effectively paying for logging in Tasmania after banning it in its own state.
7: That's just appalling and inappropriate, and it should stop, and it should stop now.
0: Vince Hurley disputes Daniela Juric's findings and says the money was legally owed to ash and it went into improving manufacturing, not buying timber. Premier Jacinta Allen told Four Corners the government would always back jobs.
8: What we are doing here in Victoria is backing workers and their families in small rural communities in East Gippsland.
0: Former Greens MP Paul O'Halloran says it's coming at the cost of Tasmania's forests.
2: What I think they're doing is obscene. Why would you loudly proclaim that you're moving out of your own native forests and yet you're quite okay with moving into another state's native forest estate? I mean, I would say surely that is not an ethical thing to do.
9: Former Greens MP Paul O'Halloran, he was speaking to Jessica Longbottom. And you can see the full report on Four Corners tonight at 8:30 on ABC TV or anytime on iView. This year's Men's World Cup is the most culturally diverse in history, and fans from all around the world have converged on the USA, Canada and Mexico to follow their teams. With the US increasingly cracking down on immigration, some are hoping the World Cup will make a lasting difference to opinions on migration. Amanda Shalala reports from Dallas.
10: Each World Cup host city has been flooded with travelling fans, North America's vast diaspora, and locals eager to be part of the experience. Not everyone has been made welcome. In the months leading up to the tournament, US President Donald Trump's administration has tightened immigration enforcement through the deployment of ICE agents. The government has denied visas to some fans and officials and made the Iranian team fly in and out of their Mexico base for their games. Their coach Amir Khalanoe has criticised the restrictions.
11: The last time, we had at least 24 hours before the game. But this game, they gave us less than 16 hours, which forced us to conduct our training only partially. And that situation made things even tougher for us.
10: Here in Republican heartland in Texas, some believe politics should make way for a more human-focused approach when it comes to immigration, including Anne Wicks from the George W. Bush Institute, a nonpartisan policy and research organisation here in Dallas.
12: We have a border and we want to have a safe and secure border. So that's why you'll see a lot of discussion about what this should look like here in Texas. But it is no question immigrants are such an important part of our community and our economy. And have been for many, many years.
13: Here they come again. Lamine Yamal! There is his moment!
10: This playing group is the most culturally diverse in men's World Cup history. Nearly a quarter of players were born outside of the country they're representing, and Ben Brindle from the Migration Observatory at the University of Oxford says many more are second or third generation migrants.
14: We really see that some of the players playing for national sides now, that's influenced by colonial migration from some of those decades earlier. So when France won the World Cup in 2018, there were about 13, 14 players who had an African-born parent. You see it with England's squad at this World Cup, that there's a lot of people that have parents or grandparents from the Caribbean following some of that colonial migration after the Second World War.
10: Dr. Brindle says some studies suggest more diverse teams perform better due to a bigger talent pool and wider array of physical attributes and playing styles.
14: So it's not the only way to win the World Cup. It's not going to magically transform your fortunes, but it will help in terms of that success that you have at international tournaments.
10: And Wicks hopes this celebration of diversity can make a lasting difference.
12: It's really remarkable to see how sports can bring people together from around the world. This is something we see over time with World Cups, with Olympics, with so many things. And I think we see that happening here today, that there's such excitement to welcome people from around the world and to celebrate watching incredible soccer or football, depending on where you're from.
9: Anne Wicks from the policy and research organisation George W. Bush Institute, ending that report by Amanda Shalala. And briefly in finance, oil is higher. Brent crude's trading at $80.57 US a barrel. Gold's lower at $4,154 US an ounce. And the Aussie dollar's lower, buying 70.1 US cents. That's AM for today. I'm Melissa Clark. It's now 8:30.
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18: G'day, good morning to you on this Monday. Pretty cool Monday, the 22nd of June this morning. Well, the sun is coming up. It's getting a little bit less frosty than it has been in some areas. If you did step out of the house earlier, we did speak about how chilly it's been. And we'll look at what to expect today in the next couple of days in the next few minutes. And still to come up in this half hour of the program, there's been a new survey conducted. Many of us rely on a lot of different online services day to day. But when something goes wrong, pretty unlikely to complain, although a vast majority of us, according to this survey, have had things go wrong in these vital online spaces. We'll be discussing this new survey, what it means, and how could better get better services online in the next few minutes. And towards the end of the half hour, we'll be looking at the importance to the community of the Aquatic Centre there as discussions continue between the council and the state government about how to save this important aquatic facility.
19: ABC North and West. News headlines.
18: Now, Janae Madden is with me. Good morning.
20: Good morning, Tom. The York Peninsula Council has welcomed an improved 70-30 funding ratio with the state government to repair the Ardrossan and Edithburg jetties. The state government has committed $7.2 million for the projects, as well as works which are yet to begin at the Port Vincent Fisherman's Jetty. Council Operations Manager Ian Yarrow says when local jetties are damaged, it can result in serious economic downturn.
21: Tourists come over to stay at these towns to go and use the jetty. It's really quite as simple as that. Jetties are a crucial part of the lifeblood of the York Peninsula.
20: The National Road Transport Association is calling on the federal government to temporarily suspend the heavy vehicle road user charge for the remainder of the year. The government announced an extension to the fuel excise cut for the month of July at a lower rate and a partial return of the road user charge at around 16 cents per litre. CEO Warren Clark says reducing the road user charge to zero for the next 6 months would provide the sector with certainty.
1: Small business, trucking businesses, transport operators, they need certainty on, you know, what their costs are going to be, or some sort of certainty. So at this stage, you know, a lot of these guys are still not getting paid on time. They're still carrying, you know, a lot of debt. Their cash flow has been impacted.
20: And toxic algal bloom has been detected in Australia's fishing capital, Port Lincoln. The SA Government's Department of Primary Industries and Regions detected the Karenia mikimoitoi cells this week at 1 million cells per litre. Executive Director Mike Steer says the strain does not produce brevetoxins and the situation is being closely monitored.
17: It's at a level that sort of moderate. It's not concerning. When you put it in perspective to, say, the peak last year, we're seeing cell counts in, you know, the 20-plus million cells per litre.
20: And that's the news. There'll be more coming up in the next hour.
18: Janae, thank you very much. Now, I have been chatting complaints this morning when you've raised your voice, complained about something going wrong, and particularly if it has resulted in an outcome. Are you someone that, you know, lets your complaints known?
20: Not really. And I was sitting here and I was thinking to myself, filing through the cabinet of my brain, and I was like, when have I had a really successful complaint? I'm gonna argue the opposition, and I'm gonna say things that I've, you know, gotten has been through kindness, Tom. Mm. And I feel like even, you know, times in a restaurant or a cafe, something's not quite right, there's something in the food that actually isn't edible. You know, I think being polite to servers, they might expect a big blow up. And then you're simply kind, hey, look, this is totally in my food. I'm so sorry. You know, and then there have been times when that has been taken away and I've thought to myself, oh, like, I feel like I should have gotten something. Like, probably could have done the whole Karen, blow up, thing. But then they have turned around and been like, thank you for being so respectful. What can we do for you?
18: Oh, yes. No, absolutely. We're certainly advocating for polite, polite complaining. Mm-hmm. I have one that immediately comes to mind. I got a salad from a cafe and there was a big long hair in it. Mm-hmm. And so I went, do I just, you know, hair's not like the grossest thing, although it feels gross. And I went, oh, hey, look, I'm sorry to do this. And they went, yeah, no, you're absolutely right. We'll get you an entirely new one. And would you like a coffee as well? And,
20: yes. And I feel like you get bonus. Yes. Like, you get bonus points for being, for choosing to be kind.
18: For claiming correctly. Mm. for absolutely understanding that, you know, sometimes these things do happen. Janae, thank you very much.
20: Thank you.
18: Now, looking at the weather, of course, cold day ahead, less unsettled throughout the week, and there has been some fog and frost about, and maximum temperatures largely below average at the moment, and a bit of cloud hanging about. So for Adelaide, partly cloudy, a top of 15 today, 15 as well for Cleve, and a top of 16 for Whyalla. A bit of cloud also hanging over the Flinders, 15 for Port Augusta, and a top of 13 for Hawker and Oruru. Some morning fog there for Kingscote, a top of 16, and potential a tiny bit of rain, but not much in it. In the mid-north, partly cloudy, 12 for Clare, 13 top of for Jamestown, and 15 for Port Pirie today. In the northeast pastoral, still in those mid-teens largely, although a top of 18 for Moomba, mostly sunny, 16 for Maree, 15 today for Lee Creek, and 13 a top of for Yunta. Also a bit cloudy hanging over the northwest, 15 for Cooper Pedy, 16 for Oak Valley and Marla, and a top of 15 for Woomera and Tarcoola. Over on the west coast, similar temperatures, top of 15 for Woodna, 17 for Elliston, and 16 for Ceduna. And also partly cloudy across the York Peninsula, 15 atop of Edithburg, Kadena, Maitland, and Midlerton.
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18: Now, sometimes being on the internet can feel a little bit like the Wild West. And when something goes wrong, you don't know who to turn to. But problems with online services are worryingly high, according to a new survey that's found, amongst other results, that 4 in 5 people across the country have had issues with a digital service in the last year. And on top of that, less than half of those people are likely to have complained or made their issue known in any formal way. So given the problems are so widespread, what can be done to improve these spaces so many of us do use and rely upon? And how could our voices be better heard when something does go wrong? Fran McCarthy is Executive General Manager for Legal Policy and Regulatory Affairs for the Telecommunications Industry Ombudsman. And with me now, good morning.
3: Good morning, Tom.
18: Now, were you surprised at the level of challenges people had had with digital services from this survey results?
3: I would say we were and we weren't surprised. We do hear from thousands of people who contact our office looking for a solution when they experience these types of challenges. So we commissioned this research by the Consumer Policy Research Centre. And I would say we were a little surprised by the scale of the problem and the fact that it's impacting such a huge range of Australians of all ages, rural areas, metro areas. All over the place, people are experiencing these problems.
18: So I mentioned the sort of top lines of some of the findings, but can you tell me more broadly about, you know, the survey and, you know, what it was asking and what you've uncovered?
3: So 80% of people are telling us that they've experienced some kind of problem with a digital service. Some of those are online shopping. Another big one is social media. But we also heard from some people having trouble with their cloud storage or their email services. And the email services is one that really gets us because we do have jurisdiction to take complaints if someone calls us up and they have a problem with their Telstra Big Pond email, for example. But if they're calling about their Gmail, there's nowhere free, fair and independent that we can pass them on to so that they can speak to a human and try to resolve their complaint.
18: And I'm really curious about this complaint element. That not that many people, turns out, do make complaints when things are wrong. What did you learn about, you know, why people often don't make these complaints known?
3: Yeah, well, I think people's expectations are pretty low. There's a feeling that this is just how it is. If you're online, this is part of modern life. But we don't think that that's an acceptable way for people to have to deal with these types of problems when the impacts can be quite severe. We're estimating close to $500 million being lost every year by Australians with these kinds of issues. More than half of the people that are experiencing problems are being impacted financially, but also 1 in 7 are having an impact on their mental health and well-being from trying to cope with these kinds of complaints. And then, like you said, only half of them are bothering to complain because of those low expectations. But then 2 in 3 who do complain are left feeling unsatisfied by the outcome.
18: Yeah, so it's not just a perception issue, it seems. It is actually, you know, the people who do bother to complain, and it takes time and it takes load and to actually make your voice heard, that often they're not actually seeing an outcome anyway.
3: Yeah, exactly right. And often you're only dealing with chatbots, AI, automated systems that require you to put your face in front of a camera, and then you still get no joy. We've seen people actually who are told what you need to do is sign on for a subscription service, pay money per month, and then you'll get access to better customer service and possibly some dispute resolution. But then when they do that, still, their problems aren't resolved, and then they're just further out of pocket.
18: Fran McCarthy is with me from the Telecommunications Industry Ombudsman. We're speaking about a recent survey looking at, you know, issues and complaints around digital services. And, you know, it's not just frustration. It's not just things going wrong in you know, say, an online retailer or your email, but it's actually, you know, costing people money as well, I understand.
3: Yeah, exactly right. Like I said, close to $500 million per year.
18: So what, you know, what can be done, you know, given this is such a widespread issue and it is something that, you know, more and more we do use, you know, online spaces for, you know, for all sorts of daily things. What actually, you know, can change now we know this information?
3: Well, we see this as the perfect time for a industry ombudsman scheme like we have for energy, water, financial services, telecommunications, all the services that we rely on and use every day. They have these kinds of schemes where you can go and get free, fair and independent help to resolve your complaints. All of these schemes are funded by the industry that they're dealing with, and they're always free for the consumers who need help.
18: And, you know, this is clearly, you know, it's such a common issue. You know, in the short term, you know, if we don't see, an ombudsman, for example, what is your advice to people who do encounter problems with digital services?
3: It's always best to try to resolve it with your provider, with the digital service that you're dealing with. Even the people who are saying that they're just accepting it and they're not complaining, we would encourage them to do their best to try it with the digital service, because some people do get resolution that way. There are various places that people can try to get help, and they might get somewhere, but it's quite kind of distributed and unclear. And there isn't really anyone with authority to make the digital platforms cooperate.
18: And you mentioned the level of people, you know, experiencing problems with their emails, for example. You know, what are the levels where people do, you know, turn to the telecommunications industry ombudsman for these sorts of digital service issues?
3: We've seen about 2,000 people come to us over the last couple of years, and that's even though we make it pretty clear that we can only help you with your complaint. It's about a telco. But I think what people are doing is they're experiencing these challenges on their mobile phone, on their laptop. They're using phone and internet, and they're like, okay, well, the telecommunications ombudsman looks like the logical place to take this complaint, but then they call us up and unfortunately we're not able to help. We do see it though as a natural evolution of our scheme that we should be able to take these complaints.
18: Will be really interesting to see how this does progress. I really appreciate your time, Freya. Thank you so much.
3: Thank you for having me on, Tom.
18: Cheers. Freya McCarthy there, Executive General Manager for Legal, Policy and Regulatory Affairs for the Telecommunications Industry Ombudsman. It is 16 minutes to 9 o'clock on your Monday. Here's Charles and Eddie with What I Lie to You.

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3: With Tom Mann.
7: Now, if you're from the Upper Spencer Gulf, or maybe the Outback, did you end up spending much time at the Port Augusta Aquatic Centre? Whether it was aquatic programs or swimming lessons, the facility has been hosting students for over 25 years. But there are now questions about the future of the Aquatic Centre after the Port Augusta City Council decided not to renew the Department for Education's lease when it expires in November of 2027. It has been reported that the council's decision was made due to some significant costs needed to repair and maintain the site. Stan Robb is the Director for Infrastructure and Port Augusta City Council and shared the details on Friday's program.
8: So council had a meeting on the 9th of June where it made a decision not to renew the lease for the Aquatic Centre with the Department of Education. That lease runs out in November next year. So we looked at the opportunity to take some consultation with the community and with the Department of Education about the future of the building on the site.
7: So just how much work is required at the current site?
8: Well, in the next 5 years, council will need to spend about $4.4 million on the building. There's a substantial structural issue with the building that we need to deal with. The roof needs to be replaced. There's some electrical and plumbing work that needs to be done as well. So it is a fairly substantial cost for council and the community. So we need to look at the future of the site and what the options are for that particular piece of land.
7: Stan Robb, Director of Infrastructure at Port Augusta City Council, speaking to me last Friday. Now, Zali Holtham is former instructor at the Port Augusta Aquatic Centre and with me now. Good morning.
9: Good morning.
7: Now, what are your memories of working at the Port Augusta Aquatic Centre?
9: Well, I did work at the Port Augusta Aquatic Centre, but I guess I also had the opportunity to participate in the program as a student, and so I guess I would like to start there if that's okay with you.
7: Of course, absolutely. Tell me about your first memories.
9: Yeah, so I guess, for me personally, the place had a massive impact on my life. When I was in high school in Port Augusta, I wasn't exactly a kid with a clear direction. You know, I was pretty disengaged. And I guess I didn't really know what I wanted to do with myself, and I probably wasn't making the most of the opportunities that were in front of me either. Was probably kind of that kid that people would worry about falling through the cracks. But then I ended up taking outdoor education as part of my SACE, and, you know, we started attending the Aquatic Centre through that. And honestly, it changed my life. I wouldn't say overnight, but slowly, because I guess it gave me something to be excited about, and, you know, it gave me challenges that made me believe in myself, and it put me around really good people who invested their time into me and genuinely cared. And I guess for the first time, it helped me feel like I was good at something and like I belonged somewhere. And it gave me something really positive to throw myself into, you know, at a time when I really needed that. And I think I know that I'm not the only young person who's had that experience. You know, as a matter of fact, I was speaking with someone about this just the other day. She's now in her 30s, and, you know, even she was reflecting on the memories she made at the centre and how it was one of the highlights of her school years. And, you know, I guess she recalled the first time she ever overcame a fear, which was when she had tipped over her kayak. And, you know, she was explaining to me, I guess, how that experience helped build her confidence. And, you know, she truly believes that without it, she would be far less willing to step outside her comfort zone and take on new challenges as an adult. So, yeah.
7: Yeah, so you really see this space, the Port Augusta Aquatic Centre, as much more than just a space where, you know, swimming education takes place, but somewhere where community and for people to, you know, come together and you know, challenge themselves and, you know, and overcome some of these issues that can really pretty widely arise as a teen.
9: Yeah, no, I do. And I think that was part of the reason I came back as an

0: instructor, you know, I guess I was able to see the impact firsthand because I was living proof of, you know, what those opportunities could lead to. And I didn't just do it because, you know, it was a job, but I truly believed in it. You know, even later on, I moved into state, but I would take annual leave from my full-time job just to come back and help deliver programs. And I remember when I first moved, that was almost a deal breaker for me. I had spoken with my manager, I guess, about how important it was for me to be able to return and help deliver those programs and to continue providing, you know, young people in the community with those opportunities. Yeah, I think, you know, people don't do that unless they genuinely believe something is making a difference. So
1: absolutely. Yeah. Zali Holtham is with me, former instructor at the Port Augusta Aquatic Centre. We're speaking about the sort of challenges the Aquatic Centre is facing at the moment as the council has decided not to renew the Department for Education's lease. So, you know, for a town that has had its issues with youth crime, you know, and this could be another lost service for kids, how, you know, what do you think would be lost if the Aquatic Centre was lost?
0: Well, I guess, you know, when we are talking about youth crime and, you know, all the other things around mental health and helping keeping young people connected and, you know, being able to create opportunities for them, I guess the centre has been doing that for decades and, you know, they've been doing it through real experiences and through real relationships and, you know, giving young people a reason to believe in themselves and helping them learn and develop skills and, you know, stepping outside their comfort zone to realise that they're capable of more than they thought. And, you know, I guess that, you know, I do realise that, you know, there are financial realities and there are tough decisions that need to be made. But, you know, these kind of impacts that we're having through the centre aren't things that would show up on a spreadsheet, you know. I guess it's, you know, the kid who arrives with no confidence and, you know, they leave believing that they can do things they never thought possible. And it's the young person who's struggling at school but suddenly finds something that they connect with. And I guess through the Aquatic Centre, it's also like the friendships and the mentors and the role models and the life skills that come from being involved in something positive. And so I think while, you know, there are financial things involved in the decision-making around the future of the Aquatic Centre, I think that it will be a big loss to the young people in the community. But not just that, it will also become a loss to, you know, the community as a whole, because I don't think people truly appreciate the, I guess, broader impacts that it does have.
1: And in your view, you know, it's the people, of course, that you've been speaking about, the community, the space that is built through the passion of, you know, swimming education and swimming and all of those great things. You know, are there any other locations or venues that you think could host the Aquatic Centre in Port Augusta?
0: Oh, look, at the moment, I don't have any solutions. I'm sure there are suitable like locations that we can host, you know, the program and whatnot. You know, maybe like through the yacht club or, you know, just a smaller venue until, you know, another solution can be found. But ultimately, I'm sure that, you know, for the community, I know there are a lot of people who are deeply saddened by the thought of this becoming the future of the centre. And so I think, you know, as a community, people can get around each other. And I'm sure a lot of the instructors who do come back and, you know, want to, I guess, provide these programs for the community, you know, I'm sure they'll find a solution as well to make sure that we can keep it up and running.
1: Well, Zali, really appreciate your time this morning. Thank you so much.
0: No worries. Thank you so much for having me.
1: Cheers. Zali Holtham there, former instructor at the Port Augusta Aquatic Centre. It is coming up to news time very shortly, just ticking over now to 3 minutes to 9 o'clock. Following the news at nine, we'll be jumping into our Monday mixtape this morning, getting to know one of our journalists out of the Eyre Peninsula office. But first, here's Queen, Crazy Little Thing Called Love.

0: Are there any winners in the cost of living crisis? What's causing the algal bloom?
1: Questions. They've never been more important. So the one thing we'll never question is our duty to keep asking. ABC News. Keep asking.

0: ABC News with Matt Coleman. Algae has been detected in Australia's fishing capital, Port Lincoln. The SA Government's Department of Primary Industries and Regions detected the Carinia micimotoi cells at 1 million cells per litre. SARDI's Executive Director Mike Steer says the strain does not produce brevetoxins and the situation is being closely monitored.
1: It's at a level that sort of moderate. It's not concerning. When you put it in perspective to, say, the peak last year, we're seeing cell counts in, you know, the 20-plus million cells per litre.
0: The union representing hundreds of state government-employed social workers says it's sceptical of a decision to axe a professional registration scheme because of cost-of-living pressures. The Public Service Association says it was blindsided by the state government's announcement on Friday that it will not proceed with a mandatory registration scheme for social workers. Millions of dollars are being committed to establishing what would have been a nation-leading initiative. The union's Assistant General Secretary Celia Brougham says members are concerned it's been scrapped to avoid additional costs associated with paying a professionalised workforce.
2: While we acknowledge the additional pressures that professional registration can have on cohorts, for us, the positives would significantly outweigh that.
0: The state's Primary Industries Minister Claire Scriven says that Cabinet will meet today to discuss bird flu. The deadly strain was detected in Australia for the first time late last week. A bird washed up on a remote beach in Western Australia. Ms Scriven says the government is monitoring the situation closely.
3: Being the last continent that this has arrived at, we are able to learn from some of the experiences elsewhere around the globe, and we'll continue with that really intensive surveillance for any early detection should it get here to South Australia.
0: Israel's Prime Minister Benjamin Netanyahu says that his forces will remain in southern Lebanon despite a new ceasefire and a public rift between him and his ally, the US President Donald Trump. Here's Bridget Wallison.
4: The conflict in Lebanon flared again over the weekend, less than 24 hours after a fresh ceasefire between Israel and Hezbollah was announced. Those tensions are threatening to derail efforts for a broader peace deal between the US and Iran and keep the Strait of Hormuz open. Israel is furious with the deal, which commits to end fighting on all fronts. Israel sees it as the US curtailing what it can do against Hezbollah in Lebanon and has created a rift between Israel's Prime Minister Benjamin Netanyahu and Donald Trump, with the US President publicly criticising his ally as Netanyahu faces domestic pressure to go even harder in Lebanon.
0: India's medical entrance exam has been held again under tight security after last month's paper leak controversy. South Asia correspondent Rachel Clayton reports.
5: Under heavy security, students passed through metal detectors, had their identification checked and were searched for electronic devices before sitting India's medical entrance exam. About 2.3 million candidates took the test, competing for roughly 130,000 medical school places. The exam was rerun after authorities cancelled last month's results amid a paper leak scandal that affected students across the country. The controversy triggered nationwide protests calling for sweeping education reforms and demands for the resignation of Education Minister Dharmendra Pradhan. Rachel Clayton, ABC News, New Delhi.
0: More digital boat speed signs will be installed in waterways in Port Lincoln and Adelaide. A trial of the signs led to a reduction in boat speed. The installed signs at North Haven and St Kilda at the start of the year have shown improved compliance with the 4-knot water speed limit. The Transport Minister Joe Sockarch says he would like to see more signs installed.
6: Very much my view that this is the tip of the iceberg. We want to deploy these in the most effective way, but in the way that really changes behaviour.
0: At the Men's World Cup in soccer, it was nil-all in the group game between Belgium and Iran in Los Angeles. Earlier, Spain thrashed Saudi Arabia 4-0 in Atlanta. American golfer Wyndham Clark has won the US Open for the second time in 3 years. Clark went into the final round with a 6-shot lead, but in the end won with a score of 4-under par, 1 shot in front of fellow American Sam Burns. South Australia's weather: Renmark partly cloudy 14, Mount Gambier partly cloudy 14, Port Lincoln partly cloudy 16, Port Pirie partly cloudy 15, Adelaide partly cloudy, a top of 15 degrees, currently 9 degrees, tomorrow mostly sunny 16. 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
8: Good morning. Hello. On this cold, wintry day, we're at just had winter solstice. So we are getting the shorter days and the cooler days. We'll check back in with the Weather Bureau later on in this hour to see what to expect throughout today and this week. Now, for North and West listeners, you might have heard me just before the news chatting about the Port Augusta Aquatic Centre. One listener has sent in a text to talk about the value. With the Aquatic Centre, you might have to talk to parents of the special schools, the positive experiences they've had. Additionally, the many regional schools who have camps at the centre, SACE Outdoor Education and PE students who camp at the centre and compete for sailing and kayaking. So much use there of the Aquatic Centre, something that could be lost with the lease ending in 2027. It's something we'll continue to follow, but thank you very much for your text. We always love to hear from you, your insights about what we're talking about, the weather, or anything else in the morning. 1300 160 222 is the number to call us on, or 0467 922 783 to text. We love hearing from you. Now, a job like journalism can take a lot of dedication to stick with. For this morning's Monday mixtape, a voice you might now be quite familiar with, has shifted his whole life to a country he'd never even visited to continue this work. Jack Ward, he's been working in our Eyre Peninsula office since the start of the year, will be with us over this next half hour to share more of his story and experiences and his life from across the ditch, what makes him so passionate about journalism. Jack, good morning.
9: Good morning, Tom. How are you?
8: Doing very well, thank you. Now, we like to start, from the beginning with our Monday mixtape. So can you tell me a little bit about where you grew up?
9: Yeah, so I was born in New Zealand back in 96 in Auckland. And 8 weeks later, my parents and I moved to Chile in South America for Dad's work. We were meant to be there for 5 years, only there for a year. But yeah, got to experience a whole continent before I really knew much about the world. So it's always quite funny when Mum shows me baby photos of me with these sort of blonde curly locks and going, you were so much cheaper when you were a baby to go around the world. So that was the start. And then, yeah, I was based in Auckland for the early part of my life, but we parents had a vineyard in central Otago. So for me, Otago was always sort of spiritual

0: home, and yeah, I bleed blue and gold, so it's always nice to go back. And yeah, one of the last things I sort of did before I flew over to Australia this year was, there was a walk that family friends had a dog I used to babysit for a long time, and we had a really good relationship, me and Pup, and I did a walk that her and I did quite a bit, like just to sort of soak in home one last time, because as you mentioned before, I've up sticks to Australia. The longest I think I'd done 2 hours transit once at Sydney International Airport, and that was my only experience of the lucky country on this side of the ditch. So it was, I think I'm still getting used to the move. It's a little bit different than if you're moving, I suppose, maybe interstate, or in New Zealand having to move islands for work, because it's, you know, you got the social stuff, the cultural stuff, but I'm absolutely loving it. And, you know, the team here in Port Lincoln and you guys up in Port Pirie have been fantastic to welcome me into this ABC family.
1: So, Jack, I want to touch more on your upbringing there. You mentioned a lot Chile, Auckland, but Otago as well. I'm sure many people are familiar with, you know, broadly with Auckland, one of the biggest, if not the biggest, city in New Zealand, off the top of my head. But tell me more about Otago, the makeup of there.
0: Yeah, so for a few of the listeners, they may know Queenstown. So I lived in a little town called Arrowtown from about 5 till 22, 23, and that was initially just holidays, for school holidays, because I was schooled up in Auckland, which, yeah, the population of Auckland is 1.5 million, so the majority of New Zealand's population is Auckland, but Queenstown's such a beautiful part of the world, and, you know, I think definitely looking back now, take it for granted to grow up there. I used to joke that, you know, the river trail, which was about 10 minutes from my house, there were 2 scenes of the Lord of the Rings film there. And so you were just sort of walking through Middle Earth and just, yeah, being really in nature, but just sort of quite a relaxed vibe, you know, growing up as a kid, you know, staying up till 10:30 at night over summer, playing backyard cricket, you know, getting into a little bit of mischief and just enjoying yourself and living, really. So it was great. And then when I moved to boarding school when I was 14, down even further south to Invercargill, Arrowtown and Otago became sort of permanently home. But I always felt, talking to my parents as well, that I'd get off the plane to Queenstown and I was like, no, I'm home. Like, Auckland never felt like a part of me, but Otago always did. And maybe that's the sort of the underdog battler in me, I guess. when it comes to sports down there, we always sort of punch above our weight, just Kiwis generally. So I love a challenge, and, you know, coming to Australia as a Kiwi, there's sort of no bigger challenge. And you hear a lot of stories of people that, you know, came over here thinking it was going to be easy, and then within 2-3 months, you know, they pull the pin and they go back because they can't sort of handle it, I guess. So yeah, it's been great so far, and it's just, yeah, I mean, obviously I've got those memories of home to keep me going, and if I get the chance to go back over Christmas and see family and friends, like, yeah, I'll definitely drink it in again, because it's a beautiful part of the world. And yeah, it's just crazy to think that there's landscapes like that on the planet that aren't AI generated or in a movie studio, you know. So it's pretty cool.
1: No, they certainly couldn't produce in a movie studio what some of those sites are like there around Otago and around New Zealand. Our reporter Jack Ward is with me this morning for our Monday mixtape. So Jack, when did an interest in journalism come along for you?
0: When I was about 7, I remember I'd start writing little news bulletins for the family over summer. and when I was a kid, my interests were sort of like sharks, dinosaurs, and the Titanic, and cricket and rugby. So they were usually focused around that. At the time, I didn't really have many sources. It was just my own imagination. And you could probably tell, Tom, I love a yarn. I love meeting I love meeting new people. And I think what's so cool, and, you know, if you're having a rough day in the office, it's sort of takes time to go, like, I get paid to talk to people, you know. So I think it's great from a social side of it. Sometimes you've got to push yourself to meet it. But I've, you know, my last editor, he had a great saying. He said, there's always a story around every corner. You've just got to be curious enough to scratch the surface and ask. And I think that's a big thing in this line of work, is that, you're not going to get crucified for asking the question. You'll get crucified for not. And what's the worst thing that's going to happen? They say, thanks for your time, but I can't talk. And then you move on. But you never know if you don't have a go.
1: No, such a good philosophy. Jack Ward is with me for our Monday Mixtape, our reporter there in the Eyre Peninsula office. Now, Jack, we've got a couple of songs to get to. I want to kick off with this one, which is an early memory of yours from Eiffel 65. Tell me about why you enjoy this song, Blue Dubba D.
0: I think it's just like the music video is so sort of quirky. But, it was the first album that Mum bought me, and I know that she's listening, so kia ora Mum, hope you're doing well in Cromwell, and the fog bank isn't too bad this morning. And, yeah, it just, like the, I suppose that early trance, Euro, electrico music was just, I really enjoyed the sort of beat to it, and it's been an earworm for 25 years now, and yeah, whenever it plays, it's just like I feel it just gets a, you know, gets the body moving, gets the body shaking, and you have a little dance with it. But yeah, it was, I suppose, the fact that yeah, it was the first album that I ever received, and then that song became one that I played on repeat so much that I remember my dad, who's his patience is a virtue with him, and he'd sometimes say, like, Jack, is there any chance that you could play another song on the album, please?
1: Well, we'll give this one, a listen people, a chance to groove along, and then we'll continue our Monday Mixtape getting to know Jack Ward this morning. Here's Blue Dubba D. Yo, listen up, here's

0: when the All Blacks would play. And there's a memory, I think I was in New Caledonia and I did the haka in 2003. It was during the World Cup and there was like French tourists there. And they said, we were talking to them and they were like, oh, you're from in New Zealand? It's like, yeah, it's like the haka. And then I managed to do a haka for them at the age of 7 years old and they were very impressed. So yeah, it's sport. I think it's a huge part of cultural identity for sort of any colonial country out of England, isn't it? So for New Zealand, it's very much a big thing to be involved with it. And then, you know, coming over to South Australia, I was very aware that when someone says footy, they don't mean rugby or rugby league, they mean Aussie rules. And I was lucky that a club, Tasman Imperial Sporting Club, reached out to me, one of the coaches, and said, hey mate, would you like to join the club? And being with them and being playing Aussie rules and figuring it out as I go. And yeah, I'd say it's been massive for me having a nice balance between work, but also having a bit of a social life and meeting people outside of the job, because the job we do is pretty taxing on the old brain, and especially being away from home, you know, the mental health stuff can sometimes, you can get a bit low. So it's been great to keep me balanced, and also, yeah, just find a new sport and why I enjoy playing it, because it, you know, sport really is the best reality TV out there. You never know what's going to happen. And then, yeah, having a quick chat to producer Brad. I mean, I'm buzzing this morning because New Zealand thumped England in the cricket last night, so fantastic.
1: On Aussie rules, have you gotten your head around it? Do you feel like you're getting to know the ins and outs?
0: Yeah, I still can't kick the ball properly though, because it's this really weird sort of spiral floaty bomb that would look great in a rugby game, but the ball shapes are different. I got called for a couple of howls on the weekend. I thought I was John Olomu trying to run through blokes and got swamped. So I need to put the boot, ball on the boot a bit more. But nah, loving it. And one of the coaches said, like, hey, like, you're getting stuck in, you're having a crack, and you know, you want to learn. And I think, yeah, a lot of the boys have rallied around me, especially the A graders, and teaching me. I think they're all sort of blown away that I'd never seen a Sheeran. Never held a Sheeran till March, and I'm getting stuck in and playing and being amongst the club, so it's been great.
1: Well, that's the number one, as you'd know, the passion and the want to grow and get better out. Jack Ward is with me this morning for our Monday mixtape, a reporter from the Eyre Peninsula office. Now, Jack, next song from 660, a band who are massive in New Zealand. Tell me about this song, Only To Be.
0: Yeah, so 660... were formed at 660 Castle Street in Dunedin, and I went to university in Dunedin at Otago. So it's very much a sort of an anthem for any Scarfies who went there. And yeah, it was just a lovely sort of relaxed song, and one that I remember in February when all the boys would come together for a new year and you'd put this on and you'd have a couple of drinks and you'd say, how was your summer? What are you looking forward to this year? And as you said, 660, a huge band. Quick connection we have, actually, is that Machu, who's the lead singer, his girlfriend at the time was my babysitter. So that's my claim to New Zealand fame.
1: Within a couple of links there of 660, Jack Ward will be continuing our conversation after this one. Only To Be by 660.

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4: Just ticked over to 27 minutes past nine on this Monday morning. We're in the midst of our Monday mixtape, getting to know a reporter in our Eyre Peninsula office, Jack Ward, whose voice you might be familiar with now. Now, Jack, we touched upon this at the top, but, you know, you basically came to Australia and Port Lincoln sight unseen. Can you share a little bit of the story of, you know, how you, you know, came to working from around Otago and in New Zealand to landing here in Port Lincoln?
5: So, long story short, I was laid off end of May, start of June of last year. The media market in New Zealand is very tough at the moment, as it is sort of all over the world, really. And I sort of, you know, trying to be optimistic, going like, I'll find somewhere. And then sort of the weeks tick by and be applying for jobs and trying to put my best foot forward. And you get responses saying, thanks, you get an interview or not. And, yeah, it was basically a case of just trying to stay positive and always thinking if I did get a rejected interview or didn't get through the next phase of the job hunt, that it just wasn't my time. So I think the count was 26 jobs that I applied for. I had 9 interviews and then I had 3 job offers, but I always thought that Australia would be a great place for me to develop and hone my craft more. Obviously, it took about 6 and a bit months, and I remember, I'm not sure what it's called here, but our welfare service back in New Zealand, and I called both my parents and I effectively asked their permission to go on the benefit, because I mean obviously it's there to help out when you need it, but I sort of felt a little bit of shame that I was like letting them down, that I couldn't actually continue with my career. And then I was very lucky, just before Christmas, I'd been doing some work experience up with the New Zealand Herald team in Auckland, spending a bit of time with Dad in the sports office up there, which was great. I got to watch the Ashes every day. and I got to put a couple stories that, you know, were in the biggest paper in New Zealand and on the website. And that was a huge boon. And then I'd done a couple weeks there and they were impressed, but they said, hey, we don't have anything for you at the moment. And then I'd interviewed for ABC EP and got a call about 3-4 days before Christmas, and I saw the number and it was +61, and I was like, Port Pirie, South Australia. And it was managing editor Kate, and she said, hey, you want to come to Port Lincoln? And yeah, there was no doubt in my mind. I was like, let's go, let's dance, like, just can't wait to get over here and, you know, repay the faith, I guess.
4: Excellent. Well, I want to chat a bit about your experiences there. We've got one final song before we speak about, yeah, how you're settling in. But you too, Beautiful Day. Why did you choose this song?
5: This just reminds me of New Year's Eve at Remarkables, watching a one-day game when the Black Caps were playing. And they'd always play this song, and it was just, I think it's a great little buzzy one. Like, UT, obviously hugely successful band, but yeah, mum's always been a big influence on my music, and yeah, UT was a band I listened to quite a lot when I was younger. And yeah, I just think the song, it's sort of great for any occasion. It can be one to relax to, one to sort of, if you're having a couple of drinks, to enjoy yourself. And yeah, whenever I listen to it, it takes me back to being a kid watching cricket, you know, with the Remarkables in the background, and yeah, Brendan McCullum dancing down the wicket and just hitting some insane sixes. And you can, like, you know, just a, yeah, literally a beautiful day in sort of all facets, I guess, of the term.
4: Excellent. Well, an appropriate time to play it now. As we get near to the end of our Monday mixtape with our reporter, Jack Ward, here's You Too. This is Beautiful Day.